0: One on Teoscar Hernandez. A day off tomorrow for both teams before the series resumes in Los Angeles on Wednesday. 0-1 pitch. Off the end of the bat to first base. Bowers has it. Steps on the bag. The eighth inning is over for the Dodgers. We go to the bottom of the eighth. 5-4 Milwaukee on the Brewers Radio Network, presented by American Family Insurance.
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0: 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Hamilton has been all over this ball game. A base hit, a hit by pitch. He's scored twice. The delivery is a fastball for a strike, piping in there at 102. Corners are in. Muncy and Freddie Freeman. A 5-4 Brewers lead in the bottom of the eighth. Just three hits for the Dodgers, nine for the Brewers. The Brewers have stranded nine. Hamilton swings and misses. Cutter down and in at 96. 0-2 on Hamilton. Jackson Churio is on deck, and then Bryce Terang. Took the lead in the sixth. It's been the bullpen since then. The 0-2. Chopper foul, first base side. 10 for ID on the Brewers Radio Network.
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0: Two strikes on Hamilton, the pitch. Lined into right, sinking fast. Tucker can't get there. Base hit, David Hamilton. He made his postseason debut this year. Had a base hit in the NLDS. He's been on base three times in the nine spot. Another leadoff man on base for the Brewers against Enriquez as Jackson Churio digs in. He's 0-4.
8: Jeff, you just said he's been on three times, and each time it's been to lead off an inning.
0: The third, the sixth, and now the eighth. In each of those subsequent innings, the Brewers scored runs. Runner goes. It's up and away. Throw down to second base. It's high, and Hamilton is in there, safe at second. He had 30 stolen bases in the regular season, and he's in scoring position for Jackson Churio. Got a huge jump. That's his second stolen base of the game. Pitch was called a strike. Enriquez into his stretch. We'll look at second base and the 0-1 to Jackson Churio. Ground ball right side. Freeman has it. Takes it to the base. Retires Churio. Over to third goes Hamilton, station to station for the Brewers. And Bryce Terang, who has been retired just once today, a double, a pair of walks, and a strikeout. 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Learn more at liunawisconsin.org and feel the power. Infield is up for the Dodgers. 5-4 Brewers in the eighth inning. Terang waits. Enriquez sat at the letters. The pitch. Swing and a miss, and a fastball down the middle. 102 miles an hour on the fastball. And William Contreras, that man, is on deck. Gave the Brewers a lead in the sixth. See if Terang can bring Hamilton home. The pitch. Up and in. Look out. A moderately deep fly ball would score Hamilton from third. And again, the infield is up for the Dodgers. Hamilton will be going on contact. The 1-1. Swing and a base hit into right center by Terang. The Brewers lead by a couple. It's 6-4. Cutter down in the zone. Just enough bat for Bryce Terang. He's got two hits tonight and another postseason RBI. And you hear the blare of the trumpets for Contreras. The Brewers manufacture a run the way they've been doing it all season long. See if Terang tries to take off. Contreras at the plate. Three hits tonight, including a homer. Tossed to first and back is Terang. Contreras 3-for-4. He has driven in three runs. Six, four Brewers in game two. Trevor McGill loosening in the Brewers bullpen. Enriquez delivers. High ball one. Left-hander Justin Robleski, starter all season long for the Dodgers, is loosening in their bullpen with a pocket of left-handers scheduled after Contreras. Terang leads from first. And the 1-0. It's low, and Contreras, just in his setup, was telling you he was going to take that pitch. He's been locked in on every delivery all night long, but he had shortened up his stance as if to say, all right, what do you got, Edgardo? Maybe taking a strike. The 2-0, and it's inside. Three balls, no strikes. He did the same thing. Just a little subtlety from Contreras. And he will use his timeout before a 3-0 pitch from Enriquez. 6-4 Brewers in the bottom of the eighth inning. Enriquez, the stretch. His 3-0 pitch. Ball four. Three of the four batters have reached against Enriquez in this eighth inning, and Dave Roberts grabs the scouting chart, puts it in his back pocket, raises his left hand and says, give me the lefty. Enriquez is coming out. The Brewers have added a massive run in this bottom of the eighth inning. They've got two on and one out for Bowers, who will face Robleski after this North Shore adult diaper pitching change. Sometimes you need a change. For your heaviest control problems, visit NorthShore.com. Brewers lead at 6-4 in game 2 of the NLCS on the Brewers Radio Network.

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6: Makes his postseason debut in 2026. He faces Jake Bowers. He's 12-5 in the regular season and an all-star. The pitch to Bowers misses up and away. Ball one. 28 games, 22 of those starts, 366 earned run average. He's part of that group of the first tier, second tier starting pitchers for the Dodgers. Two on, one away. Bowers takes a breaking ball for a strike. It's one and one. Bowers today has walked, struck out twice, and popped to the catcher. It was his walk. It was the body blow to Yamamoto. 12-pitch walk in the third inning. Pitch home. Little flare, shallow center. It is a base hit. Terang around third. Ball is bobbled by Páez. Over to third goes Contreras. It's 7-4 Brewers. Terang would have scored regardless. Jake Bowers comes up with another big hit, and for the first time this postseason, the Brewers lead by 3 runs. Jake Bowers, his first hit of the night, a little jam shot into shallow center, and now it's Yelich. And the Brewers are like sharks in the water, and there is Chum. The pitch, swing, and a fly ball into center. Páez broke back, now comes in, makes the catch. Contreras tags and stops. Yelich is out on a fly ball to center.

0: Garrett Mitchell is the hitter. Jake Bauer is with his first RBI this postseason. Stands at first base. Runners are on the corners. Each team with a couple of errors. They charge Páez with an error to allow Contreras to move to third. The pitch to Mitchell is a wide strike. And it's 0-1. Garrett Mitchell just put his left hand out to his belt buckle and said, easy now. It's a good pitch. It was a strike. Mitchell has walked in four plate appearances. Runners around the corners. The 0-1 is down and away. One ball and one strike. So a two-run bottom of the eighth inning for the Brewers. Extends the lead to 7-4. They have scored the game's last four runs. Robleski delivers. It's a foul ball by Mitchell. One ball and two strikes. Well, this time of year, team needs someone they can count on, something like Usinger's sausage. Year after year, decade after decade, century after century, Usinger's has been Milwaukee's finest, always coming through in the clutch. Crunch time again, so go for the Usinger's. One and two on Garrett Mitchell. The pitch slapped foul above the Dodger dugout. Count remains of 1-2. While you've got your Usinger's, make sure you've got plenty of summer shandy to go around. Hot night like tonight, summer shandy sounds pretty refreshing. Leinenkugel's Summer Shandy. Refreshing Weiss beer, natural lemonade flavor, Leinenkugel's flavor of the moment. 1-2 pitch. Mitchell hits it fouled in the left field line. Stays at one ball and two strikes. Since the base hit by Bryce Terang, I don't think anybody has sat down in this ballpark. Everybody on their feet. Brewers, three defensive outs away from going to Los Angeles, up 2-0 in the series. 1-2 pitch. Mitchell fouls it back, had a good rip at that fastball at 97 from Robleski. Twelve hits for this Brewers offense against this pitching staff of the Dodgers. 1-2. Mitchell swings and misses at a breaking ball. Robleski strikes him out. The Brewers score two. They've got some breathing room as we go to the ninth inning. It's 7-4 Brewers on the Brewers Radio Network, presented by American Family Insurance.
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0: It is up. It is back. 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
0: 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First pitch to Ohtani, strike one on the outside corner. Ashby faced Ohtani last night and got him to pop up to third base. The Brewers' bullpen continues to be sensational. They've gone 12 up and 12 down. The 0-1, this is low. One ball and one strike. Logan Henderson went four-plus innings, allowed a double, a sacrifice, and an E1 in the fifth inning, and it's been shut down city since then by this bullpen. One and one, pitch to Ohtani.

0: just low. Two balls and a strike. If Ashby falters in any way, Trevor McGill is ready in that Brewers bullpen. Otani, Smith, and Muncy, the first three scheduled in the ninth for the Dodgers. 2-1. Fouled away. The conversation between the top and bottom half of the eighth inning was, what do you do in the ninth? At the time, the Brewers led by one. It was a 5-4 game. They tacked on two more runs, and I think the calculus became pretty simple to run Ashby back out there for the ninth. The 2-2 to Otani. Fly ball, shallow left. Churio is there. One away. Brings up Will Smith. 0-4-3 for Will Smith. Prior to last night's victory, a 2-1 win for the Brewers, they had not beaten the Dodgers in the postseason since game six of the 2018 NLCS. Smith waits, and the pitch, strike one. They got swept in the 2020 wild card round, en route to the Dodgers World Series run. The 0-1, a swing and a miss, and it's 0-2. Got swept last year in the NLCS. Never scored more than one run in any game. Brewers with a 2-1 win last night. A 7-4 lead right now in the ninth inning. Ashby ahead of Smith, nothing and two. At the belt, Ashby coming home to Smith. Low with a breaking ball. One ball and two strikes. Four runs, three hits, two errors, and just two men left on base for the Dodgers. Seven runs, 12 hits, two errors, 11 left on for the Brewers. They have been all over the base paths. 1-2. Up and away. Two balls and two strikes. In fact, the Brewers have only been retired in order one time, and it was the second inning against Yoshinobu Yamamoto. 13 straight retired by this Brewers bullpen, who had come in with 23 and two-thirds innings in the postseason, allowing just one earned run. Ashby's 2-2 to Smith. Curveball hit into right. Frelick is there in front of the warning track, puts it away for out number two. One out away from a two-game to nothing lead in the series. We'll have a pinch hitter for Max Muncy. Miguel Rojas will hit for the Dodgers. And Ashby will try and finish this thing out. Rojas at 267 in the regular season, a right-handed hitter. The pitch, strike one, burned in there at 90. Seven-four Brewers, top of the ninth inning. Everybody's standing. The 0-1. Swing and a miss. It's 0-2. Rojas uses his timeout. The rally towels are waving. Not a single fan in their seats. Two strikes and two outs in the ninth. Ashby lifts the leg and deals. Misses down and away. 98 mile an hour four-seam fastball. Threw just six pitches to retire the last two batters in the eighth inning. This will be pitch 20 in his outing. The 1-2. Check swing. Did he go? He did not, as the ball squirted away from Contreras and back to the backstop. Count evens. Two balls, two strikes. On deck is Andy Páez for the Dodgers. Brewers are up by three again. They have not played in a game this postseason where anybody has led by more than two runs until right now. 2-2 from Ashby. Got him swinging. Ball game over. The Brewers take a commanding 2-0 lead back to Los Angeles. offense came alive today against Yamamoto and the rest of the Dodger bullpen. But it was the Brewers bullpen that goes five perfect innings and retires the final 15 batters that they faced in order. Incredible effort by this Brewers team to take a 2-0 series lead in the NLCS. The Brewers took the lead in the bottom half of the sixth inning on an RBI single by William Contreras. And then the Brewers put their foot on the throat of this Dodgers offense. And the vibes at Milwaukee are high. What an effort by this Brewers offense for always keeping the pressure on this Dodgers pitching staff. Again, only were retired in order one time today, and that was back in the second inning. Constant pressure, and whenever the Dodgers scored a run, the Brewers always came back until the sixth inning when they took the lead for good. 7-4, your final score. Awaiting a Brewers player heading down into the camera well to put on a headset. Feels like we're getting close to having somebody down there.
1: And David Hamilton will be joining us. And there's so many heroes in this game, Jeff, when you think about all the different guys that contributed. I think most people are going to point to Contreras' game, but Terang, the Yelich swing, the Bowers walk. But David Hamilton starting up three separate rallies by getting on base to start up innings and played great defense here today as well.
0: Scored in the third, scored in the sixth, scored in the eighth. All massive rallies were started by David Hamilton. And again, this Brewers bullpen has now gone 28 and two-thirds innings in this postseason, allowed just one earned run. Still awaiting to hear from David Hamilton, who we believe is going to be joining us at some point.
2: Yeah, I'm here.
0: Oh, there's Hammy. All right. David, how you doing, buddy?
2: Doing good, man. How you doing?
0: You know, I'm doing just as fine as you are, but take me through some of your at-bats. You guys constantly putting pressure on Yamamoto. You had a front-row seat to that Jake Bowers at-bat.
2: Wow.
0: I mean, unbelievable,
2: yeah,
0: right?
2: That was I feel like that's the bat that, you know, turned the tide of the game. I don't even know how many pitches was that.
0: It was a dozen pitches in 7 minutes and 15 seconds.
2: That's awesome. I feel like I did, seven sprints there, too, so I was pretty gassed after that. But, you know, him winning that battle makes it all worth it.
0: Yeah, you were running on 3-2 for basically the entire at-bat, I'd say for about 4 minutes. So you deserve the first round of the ice bath. Yeah. You led off three different rallies that the Brewers ended up scoring runs. It just goes to show the relentlessness of this offense against this Dodger pitching staff. You guys have been doing it all year, though.
2: Yeah, I mean, that's just part of what we do, part of how we got there. We try and put together good at-bats, and, you know, one good at-bat after another leads to good things.
1: David, what does it mean to you and the rest of this team that Yelich has done what he's done this postseason, the way he's been in the middle of so much of all of this offense?
2: I mean, he's our captain for a reason. You know, we all trust him. We all believe in him. And when he gets up there, we expect him to do good things. And if he doesn't, you know, it's just part of it.
0: David, how glad are you that you don't have to face this Brewers bullpen?
2: Yeah, I would hate facing any of our guys in the back half of the bullpen, any of the bullpen, really.
0: How about 28 and two-thirds innings in the postseason that allowed just one run?
2: Jeez, man, that's impressive. That's why we're here.
0: Fun to play defense behind him. Go enjoy this one, and we'll see you on the plane on the way out to Los Angeles.
2: Thank you. See you.
0: That is David Hamilton joining us, a 7-4 Brewers victory. We'll be back and give you the totals in just a moment on the Brewers Radio Network.
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2: 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Was my number.
1: 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We did Jim's roof up in Eden.
2: Right. 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
8: 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Lane, a 7-4 victory tonight over the Dodgers. They've got a 2-0 lead, and oh, how different a year and the vibes are in this ballpark from last year to this year. A year ago, Yamamoto went CG, and we were getting on a plane feeling pretty down. Down 2-0, heading to L.A., and now the Brewers heading to L.A., up 2-0. It's a long series. There's a lot of runway left for the Dodgers to make this a series, and I think it's important that everybody understand that. But the Brewers are in the premium position, the position they wanted to be in, and we've said this all postseason long. The Brewers earned home field advantage. What that means is somebody has to beat them in this ballpark for anybody else to win the World Series this year. It hadn't happened yet, and hopefully the Brewers can go out to L.A., and find a way to get a couple of victories out there. For the Brewers, 7 runs tonight on 12 hits, 2 errors, and 11 left. The Dodgers, 4 runs on just 3 hits, 2 errors, and they left just 2 tonight. They finished 0 for 4 with runners in scoring position. Jojo Romero is the winner. He's 1-1. The loss goes to Brock Stewart. He falls to 0-1. Aaron Ashby covers an inning and 2/3 and picks up the save, his first of the postseason. It took 3 hours and 21 minutes in front of a sellout crowd of 42,516. They watched the Brewers go up 2-0 in the National League Championship Series. We're back with our player of the game after this on the Brewers Radio Network.
9: David Crowley thinks he can be governor, but he made a mess as Milwaukee County executive. Crowley failed to renew the county health plan. Here's what the press had to say.
10: Milwaukee County's healthcare debacle, health insurance for thousands of employees and families, lapsing without notice.
11: County Executive David Crowley sent out a statement saying mistakes were made.
12: The county still needs to get answers about what the heck happened.
9: But when reporters asked David Crowley,
12: "Do you know what went wrong here?"
9: Crowley shook his head and walked away. 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
8: 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Brewers have a 2-0 lead in this National League Championship Series, and it will shift to Los Angeles for game number 3 on Wednesday night. 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Dodgers have yet to name their starter. The Brewers will go with left-hander Robert Gasser in game number 3. Stick around for Josh Maurer and the Pottawatomie Casino Hotel postgame show. For my partner, Lane Grindle, for our producer and engineer, Kent Sommerfeld, I'm Jeff Levering saying goodnight from American Family Field. Time to hop on a plane and head to L.A. The Brewers have a 2-0 series lead over the Dodgers. Your final score tonight, Brewers 7, Dodgers 4. Enjoy the rest of your night. Rest up, folks. Grow those fingernails back. You're going to need them as the Brewers go back out to the West Coast and try and finish the job. This has been a presentation of the Brewers Radio Network.
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16: They have not played in a game this postseason where anybody has led by more than two runs until right now. 2-2 from Ashby. Got him swinging, ball game over. The Brewers take a commanding 2-0 lead back to Los Angeles. The Brewers with a come-from-behind win. Not once, not twice, but thrice. The Dodgers had three different leads in this game, but Milwaukee ends up scoring the final four runs and ends up retiring the final 15 Los Angeles batters that came to the plate. 7-4, your final score. The Brewers are 4-0 here at American Family Field in this postseason. And for the second time in as many weeks, they're going to get on a flight to head out west with a 2-0 lead in a series, this time in the NLCS over the two-time defending champion Dodgers. That's how we welcome you into the Pottawatomie Casino Hotel post-game show. Josh Maurer in the booth along with the gentleman who called it for you, Jeff and Lane. And Pat Murphy will be speaking with the media in just a few minutes, and so we'll get to him. We'll catch you up on what's going on. A good start for Tampa in Game 1 of the American League Championship Series. More highlights, and we get you ready for a trip to Chavez Ravine. What a difference a year makes. But you guys made a great point at the end of the game portion of the broadcast, Jeff and Lane. Jeff, I'll start with you. Last year we got on that plane, and it was 0-2 in the series. This year it is 2-0, and boy, do things feel great for the Brewers right now.
20: Slightly different vibes. Leading 2-0. I think today getting to Yamamoto was such a big thing for the Brewers offense. He had been so good in the postseason. Those at-bats that they had, not only in the first inning, but the third inning when they finally knocked him out, the 12-pitch AB from Jake Bowers, it was body blow after body blow until Yelich got the big two-run single. That was the difference in the ball game today. Logan Henderson did what he needed to do. This could have been a 7-0 game.
21: Mm-hmm. Yeah,
20: it didn't have to be 7-4. Mm-hmm. Brewers made two throwing errors. Logan Henderson makes two throwing errors. There was a missed double play opportunity. A wild pitch gets a guy to third base with less than two outs in the first inning. This could have been a 7-0 win for the Brewers tonight with very little pressure. But, hey, you win it 7-4. First time the Brewers have led by more than two runs in any game this postseason.
16: It's crazy. It's been six games now in the playoffs, and not only the Brewers leading by two runs, either team. Nobody had more than a two-run lead at any point until that eighth inning when the Brewers opened it up just enough. Lane, I started the postgame show last night by talking about the Brewers' bullpen, so let's do it again.
20: Yeah.
16: This is from the great Sarah Langs. This was the longest a bullpen went in any postseason game perfect in Major League history. The Brewers bullpen, five perfect innings behind Logan Henderson tonight. Everybody's talking about how great this Brewers bullpen is, and every day you're like, well, can they keep this going? They got even better.
20: I think a lot of us have seen the documentary on The Last Dance when Jordan says, and I took that personally, everybody was talking about Mason Miller and Adrian Morahone before that series against the Padres, that I think the Brewers bullpen took that personally because they have been the difference so far in the postseason for the Brewers, and that's why they're in this position 2-0. Now, hey, I preface everything by saying there's a lot of work to be done yet, and the Brewers are going to be the first to tell you that. They're not celebrating anything. They're glad to be in the position they're in, but they know there's a lot of work still to be done, and I guarantee you we're going to hear Pat Murphy say the same thing. But if the Brewers can win this series and go on and get to the World Series, I think we're going to be talking about the Jake Bowers at-bat for a long time. I think that is a legendary at-bat when you look at this game and what you look at, hopefully what it'll mean for the rest of this series.
0: Yeah, Jeff and I were trying to come up with the ways to describe how that ended up knocking out Yamamoto. I feel like it was like a WWE match. Bowers was the one that held

0: Yamamoto up against the ropes.
1: That's a good call.
0: And then allowed Yelich to come and then just push him over the ring.
2: Royal Rumble style.
1: Yeah, that's a good call. Absolutely.
0: The Brewers win at 7-4. 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Pat Murphy coming up just a moment. We'll listen to him. Jeff, I can't believe we made it this far without talking about the game William Contreras had, though. Man, oh, man. In a game where the Brewers fell behind, as I said, three separate times, felt like every time they needed a big swing to come back, it was William that provided.

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1: Milwaukee Penn has done. If you combine the San Diego and now the first two games of this Los Angeles series, 28 and two-thirds innings, those bullpen guys have allowed one earned run. And again, five perfect innings behind Logan Henderson in this 7-4 victory here today. Last one for you, and Lane, you can go first. You mentioned it. There's work still to be done. The Brewers are heading out to Los Angeles, where you know it's going to get harder. They don't have this raucous crowd. The Brewers have been unbelievable at home. They've been great on the road, but to take that next step and win in Dodger Stadium, what do you think about for the game three on Tuesday night?
2: Well, I think there's a couple of things.
1: Wednesday night.
2: One, they're 6-1 in that ballpark in the regular season the last 2 years. Not that that's the postseason, but that should give them some confidence. They've won games in that ballpark. But two, you've cleared Scooble and Yamamoto. Not that it gets a lot easier with Snell and Glasnow lined up, but you've cleared Scooble and Yamamoto, and now you feel like you got a shot to maybe put some offense together out in L.A.
3: And you got the monkey off your back winning a game on the road in the postseason, and you got that 12-game losing streak out of your mouth.
1: The Brewers 7 and the Dodgers 4, and Milwaukee up 2-0 in the NLCS. Gentlemen, we'll see you in L.A.
3: No, we'll see you on the plane, homeboy.
1: I'll see you on the plane. Another happy flight coming up for the Brewers. Well, every homestand this season has been presented by our friends at Visit Milwaukee, where the final out doesn't have to mean the night is over. 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Pat Murphy now taking questions from the media.
4: Obviously, could you kind of walk us through what you saw in Bauer's at bat against Yamamoto there and how big that was?
5: That changes the game. Yeah. And we've seen him do that before. You were here, I'm sure. Yeah, it was huge at bat. How many pitches? 12-pitch walk or 12? 12-pitch walk. I mean, it took 7 minutes, somebody told me. Yeah, you think about that, what it does to a pitcher. You know, he can get through an inning in less than 7 minutes. And he does oftentimes. He's one of the best pitchers in the land. So it was great at bat. And I think a turning point, I really do.
6: Okay, we got Twin Stripers.
7: What does it feel like going to L.A. up 2-0, knowing only a couple teams have came up from that deficit?
5: Yeah, I respect the Dodgers a great deal. That's all there is to it. I mean, they're arguably one of the best teams ever put together, and you know they're a great team. And I'm not going to think about anything but the next game. That's it. Just one inning, one pitch at a time. You don't look ahead. Don't plan. Don't complain. Explain. Just keep going. And hopefully the guys will get a break. Long flight tonight. Get a break tomorrow. Do a little workout. Keep your body moving, and then ready to play the next game like it's their last.
6: Okay, I guess JP.
8: Murfa, congratulations. As you looked at the final three innings, what were the different decision points you had about trying to avoid McGill and being able to extend both Uribe and Ashby more than anything?
5: Yeah, I mean, I felt like, you know, we were just going to read it. You know, Jimmy Henderson and I, kind of that's our department. And, you know, we disagreed the whole time, go back and forth like usual. We have now, how many postseason games has it been? Six. We haven't been on the same page yet, but I'm so thankful for him because we just keep, you know, putting our head together and, you know, decision point, you know, who do you want to face who? This situation with runners on base, who's throwing strikes, familiarity in a series, seven-game series, like, you know, do you want them to see this guy again? Do you want, Ashby's going good, you know, all those things came into it. Uribe versus Betts, you know, all those types of things. The days of clean innings and things like that, it's too critical, you know, the way games can flip around.
8: And with May going.
1: Sad that J.P. Morosi asking some more questions. Brewers win it 7-4. Whatever decisions that Pat Murphy, Jim Henderson, and, of course, Chris Hook, I would imagine, involved heavily as well. Whatever decisions they made, even if there was some original disagreement, they worked out, came up aces. Again, that Brewers bullpen, five perfect innings

0: finish off a 7-4 win here in game two of the National League Championship Series. More of the Potawatomi Casino Hotel post-game show to follow. We'll catch you up on the American League Championship Series game one after this on the Brewers Radio Network.
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10: That was filthy. 2-2 coming. Lined in the left of base hit. They'll send Terang around third, and this game is tied.
0: William Contreras in the bottom of the first inning, beginning his huge day. That came against Yoshinobu Yamamoto. Brewers would come from behind three different times early and then ultimately score the final four runs in a 7-4 game two win. They are up 2-0 heading west. The Brewers perfect 4-0 here at American Family Field this postseason. Back on the Potawatomi Casino Hotel postgame show, Contreras, it was his day, and you look at the big hits. That one tied the game. Later on, a home run would tie the game after they'd fallen behind for a third time, and then after that, his hit gave them the lead for good in the sixth inning. Big-time swings from the Brewers' catcher. Well, all season long in our post-game shows, we went down on the farm, and those were presented by Case IH. For those who never back down from a season's challenge, Case IH gives farmers the tools to do more every acre, every day. Case IH, built by farmers. No doubt on the farm report here in the postseason. Those minor leaguers, they are finished up for the season. In the American League Championship Series, game one underway in Tampa, and the Rays scored two against the Cleveland Guardians in the bottom of the first. 2-0, and now it's Cleveland batting in the third against the Tampa ace, Drew Rasmussen. Foster Griffin, the deadline acquisition for Cleveland from the Washington Nationals. He's the one who got the start after they had to use, felt like the entirety of their pitching staff to come from behind and win that series ultimately against the White Sox in the divisional round. So 2-0 Tampa, game one of the American League Championship Series. The Rays have been the best in the AL for almost the entire season. You figure they're the favorites going into that best of seven series. Brewers win here 7-4, and when we come back, oh, do we have highlights for you. Keep it here. This is the Brewers Radio Network.
11: From the WTMJ Breaking News Center, I'm Jessica Gatso. A woman in Madison is arrested for intentionally crashing her car while intoxicated with her baby inside. The parents of Isaiah Kramer have filed a wrongful death lawsuit over the disappearance of their son from a Waukesha treatment center. Milwaukee County moves to officially remove Flock license plate reading cameras from its parks. Spotty showers tonight, low of 67. Mostly sunny skies tomorrow, high of 78. I'm Jessica Gatso, 620 WTMJ.
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7: New pitch. Breaking ball. Lined into center. That's going to get down for a base hit. Hamilton is in. Around third is Terang. He will score. It's a two-run single for Christian Yelich. Oh, captain, my captain. Take a 3-2 lead.
8: Yeah, what a call by Lane. That was after that 12-pitch plate appearance that Jake Bowers ultimately walked on against Yamamoto, and that was the final pitch for Yoshinobu Yamamoto today. It came in the bottom of the third inning. They knocked him out. Brewers would win it 7-4. You're listening to the Pottawatomie Casino Hotel post-game show. 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This was the 11th postseason start of Yamamoto's terrific 3 years with the Dodgers since coming over from Japan. This is the shortest start that he had in the playoffs of those 11. 2 2/3 innings. Yamamoto done after 75 pitches and 3 runs. It was 3-2 in favor of Milwaukee as he exited. However, then the Dodgers took advantage of a second throwing error against Logan Henderson in the fifth. It was on a sack bunt by Tommy Edman after a leadoff double from Kyle Tucker. The error allowed Tucker to score to tie the game at 3 and left Edman at second as Henderson left. Logan went 4 innings plus. And he gave up more than 3 runs in a start for the first time in his major league career, regular season or postseason. And that run would score, by the way, with Dustin May on the mound. A sack fly from Freddie Freeman gave the Dodgers their third different one-run lead in this game. It was 4-3 as we went into the bottom of the fifth inning. But the bullpen parade continued for the Dodgers. They'd already gone through Vesia and Sasaki as Chris Bubich came in to pitch. And with one out, William Contreras took a big swing again. Here's a fly in the center that's deep. Going back is Páez, turning, watching. It's flying. Goodbye. We're tied. William Contreras' third of the postseason. And it hit the center field batter's eye. 4-4 game in the fifth. Oh, baby, what a shot. Had to be well over 400 feet. I don't know that I saw a correct distance reading on that. Originally, they had it listed at under 400, but that hit high off the batter's eye, just to the left of dead center as we look at it. And the Brewers had tied the game on the second RBI hit for William Contreras today. They would leave the bases loaded in that fifth inning, but then in the sixth, with Brock Stewart on the mound for the Dodgers, a leadoff hit by pitch of David Hamilton set the wheels in motion. Hamilton, of course, great speed. He would steal 2 bases in this game. Well, they tried to pick him off, and there was a pickoff error. Freddie Freeman charged with it, not catching Stewart's throw. That moved David Hamilton into scoring position. Then after a ground out moved him to third, Bryce Durang was intentionally walked, and Brock Stewart's last batter was William Contreras. Who else?
7: The pitch. lined into shallow left. It's down, a base hit, and the Brewers have a 5-4 lead.
8: What a day for William. 3-for-4 with a walk. So he was on base 4 of the 5 times that he batted. A home run and 3 runs batted in. He is putting together a whale of a postseason. Talked about that at the outset with Jeff. He is doing it offensively and defensively. Brewers led 5-4, and that bullpen was doing wonders. Dustin May, a perfect inning. Jojo Romero, a perfect inning. Abner Uribe, we'll hear more from him in a few moments. He was fantastic for an inning and a third, but then, as we went into the bottom of the eighth, it was still just a one-run Milwaukee lead, and they were facing the hard-throwing right-hander Edgardo Henriquez. David Hamilton started another rally with a single and a steal. Jackson Churio advanced him again with a ground out, and this time it was Bryce Terang with the infield in.
9: Again, the infield is up for the Dodgers. Hamilton will be going on contact. The 1-1. Swing and a base hit in the right center by Terang. The Brewers lead by a couple. It's 6-4.
8: Bryce Terang was on base 4 times. A double, an RBI single, and 2 walks. And so Milwaukee had that 2-run lead, and after Contreras walked to knock Henriquez from the game in favor of the All-Star lefty this year, Justin Robleski, Jake Bowers delivered the final punch.
9: Pitch home. Little flare, shallow center. It is a base hit. Terang around third. Ball is bobbled by Páez. Over to third goes Contreras. It's 7-4 Brewers.
8: Incredible day offensively. The Brewers get 7 in a 7-4 win. They were 6-for-15, hitting with runners in scoring position. Boy, and it could have been even more. Milwaukee ended up in this game out-hitting Los Angeles 12-3, and they left 11 men on base. You won't complain. The Brewers, by the way, have seen the opponent score first in 5 of the 6 games this playoff. And they're 4-1 in those 5 games. 5-1 overall to start the postseason, including 4-0 here at home. The Brewers up 2-0 as they head to the West Coast for a second straight week. That's how they boarded the plane to San Diego, and that's how they'll board the plane to L.A. When we come back, we'll wrap things up, get you ready for Game 3 Wednesday. This is the Brewers Radio Network.
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9: And Uribe kicks and throws. Slider, swing and a miss. One away in the eighth inning, and here comes Pat Murphy.
8: Abner Uribe was perfect. Four up, four down. That was a strikeout of Mookie Betts with a filthy breaking ball, and that's part of that 15 batters faced, 15 batters retired job that the Brewers bullpen did here in Game 2. Unbelievable. We said it right at the outset. According to the great statistician Sarah Langs, it was the longest that a team's bullpen has gone perfect in any game in postseason history. Five full perfect innings behind Logan Henderson. 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
8: So the Brewers, who win two games at home, will now take the show on the road to Dodgers Stadium. And we know there'll be at least two games on Wednesday and Thursday nights. If necessary, Game 5 would be Friday evening. Brewers have a nice little cushion as they win the first two games here, as it was a complete 180-degree turnaround from the way that they boarded the plane to go to Los Angeles in the National League Championship Series almost exactly 1 year ago. This is the first time, by the way, in the NLCS in their franchise history that the Brewers have won the first two games. It's their fifth trip to the National League Championship Series ever, or any championship series. 1982 was the American League. So their fifth trip to an LCS, and the first time they go ahead two games to none. Potawatomi Casino Hotel postgame show concludes. 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Wednesday, so we got a day off tomorrow, and then Wednesday, here in the Central Time Zone, the on-deck show built by Menards gets underway at 6:30 and the first pitch 7:05-ish. It's always ish with these national television games. What do we know about the pitching matchup? We do know Robert Gasser gets his second start of the playoffs for the Brewers. Now, Gasser struggled against the Dodgers in the regular season this year, but that was all before he got red hot at the end of August and into the playoffs, where he had that terrific start in the clincher in San Diego. Gasser will take his turn. Dave Roberts said earlier today they were not ready to divulge their starting pitcher. I don't know if that changed when he had his post-game press conference, but my guess is it's got to be Blake Snell. Left-hander Blake Snell, who had a lot of control issues in his one start in the Atlanta series. But you figure it's going to be Snell and Gasser. That's the way that I would read the situation. Feels like a must-win for the Dodgers, too. Our producer and engineer is Kent Sommerfeld. And for Jeff Levering and Lane Grindle, I'm Josh Maurer. If you are one of the 42,516 that were here today, thank you for making it a memorable afternoon into the evening along with us. What an atmosphere you've provided, folks. The Brewers, they fed off of that energy. 7-4, they come from behind three separate times and take a two-games-to-none lead over the Dodgers in the National League Championship Series. Have a great rest of your night and the off day on Tuesday. We'll talk to you Wednesday. You've been listening to a presentation of the Brewers Radio Network.
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10: And Luka is, you know, Luka's a fascinating case. He looks like he's in the best shape that he's been in since his rookie year. Like, he's as lean as he's been since he came in the league. I don't think there's any question that the guy is going to, like, I expect he'll defend his scoring title. I expect he's going to average something like 34-9-9, which is production that we've seen from him before. He is at the caliber of star and at the

0: age now in his career where we'll turn 28 this year, where it's like a player who is that good, who's yet to win a championship, there starts to be a weight that comes along with that. And he's about at that point in his career.
1: Remind me, so one of the things that you have, as especially seeing Luka in this kind of shape, you're going to be watching is the Luka dunks. So just as a reminder, let's establish this right now. Last year, Luka had 4 dunks. The year before, he had 0. The year before, he had 1. The year before, he had 1. Actually, I take that back.
0: He had 2 and 2 a couple years before that.
1: The 1 year he got traded. He has not had more than 4 dunks since 22-23. And his career high is 25 as a rookie. What are you seeing this Luka? Looking at him. What do you are watching the dunks. What do you think?
0: We set an over-under on this. And I took over at 7.5. Yes, we did.
1: Jackson,
0: I forgot which pot it was, but we did this.
1: What did we do it? What was the number?
0: 7.5.
2: Yes, it was set at 7.5 on our August 28th episode.
1: God, it was just like a month ago, and I made the bet.
0: You bet.
2: Yes. You're both involved.
1: What did I bet?
3: Who has the under?
0: Wendy has you bet dinner, and Wendy took the under. Now, what's interesting is
1: not because I don't think he can do it. I just think that it's not something, I don't think he's looking for dunks.
0: Interestingly, I just think that he's leaner. He's going to be, and just the dunks are, he'll be a little bit more explosive. He'll be a little bit quicker. I just think you're going to have the most athletic version of Luka that you've had since he was a rookie. And the dunks aren't even that important of a stat. It's just a measure of kind of like, okay, he's a little bit more athletic. What's interesting is despite the fact that Luka has barely dunked, he's been one of the best finishers in the league in the restricted area year over year over year. And that's a combination of just the finesse and the touch and the craft that he has in his game. And
1: how about 6'8", 200 whatever pounds? Like that's...
0: Yeah, like skinny Luka is 240, okay? And just the fact that he bullies people just to get in position to finish. But again, we talked about this last month with relatively low expectations for the Lakers. Who, Jackson, what was their over under again? I think it was 45.5.
2: You
0: got it right here.
1: By the way, I've got the restricted area. So restricted area is 3 feet. Okay, inside 3 feet. You see what his restricted area shooting percentage was last year?
0: It's like in the high 60s.
1: Oh, no. I mean, basketball reference. Now, 2 years ago, he shot 72. That's really good.
0: That's elite. What did he shoot last year?
1: It's 83%.
0: I mean, it's insane. That's like what you would expect from a lob threat.
3: That's what you get from the centers that he plays with. He also gives them about 83%.
0: Right. And that for a guy who the vast majority of those are off the dribble layups, and like that's just an insane number. Like the guy, offensive skill wise, it's a real short list of dudes we've seen that are at his level.
1: Luka, you were at 83% in the restricted area last year. He would say. Getting fouled?
0: Yeah. No way. It was 100%.
1: No way. It was 83. It was 100.
3: Luka, if you dunk 8 times, you get McMahon a dinner, and he'll keep it to 7. It'll be like the technical down where you get right up into it.
1: Yes.
0: No question about it.
1: He'll have a 7 dunk like, March 2nd, and then that's it. All lays it in.
3: Yeah, he's shooting fast break layups. It don't matter.
0: The other thing with Luka being as lean as he is now is, you're talking about it's a conditioning thing. And why has he been as abysmal defensively as he's been at times? A lot of it's been fatigue or a lack of effort because he's tired or is just not quick enough to move his feet. This should be as good of a defensive season as Luka's had. And like, look, he has some, there are things Luka does very well defensively. People don't want to hear it, but the Mavericks, the year they went to the finals, the final quarter of that year, they were the number one defense in the league. The year they went to the West Finals, they were 7th in the league in defense. Like, Luka

0: as an off-ball defender when he's locked in can be very good because he's strong, because he rebounds.
1: His defensive performance his last full year in Dallas was excellent. And unfortunately, that has set the standard for what you expect from him, and he has not equaled that.
0: Well, and he's, you know, he's got, although the Lakers have overachieved what you thought they'd be defensively, he's got really good hands. He's got really good instincts.
1: Hey, we talk about crediting J.J. Redick. The Lakers improved, maybe not exactly, but the Lakers improved month by month defensively. One of the big reasons why they got to 53 wins was that they got better and better and better as the season went along. And J.J. like built in some zones that created some things. Like, the Lakers were a competent defensive team by the end of the season.
2: True, but part of that issue was you had Marcus. That issue now is no more Marcus Smart, no more Rui Hachimura, no more LeBron. You know, so many.
0: I'm not sure LeBron was helping too much on the defensive end.
2: By the time he was playing, remember he when he throttled back some of the offense, he was still having bursts of defense, I think. And the brains are always there. The brains are always there.
1: When you talk to scouts, they say if LeBron plays the role in Philly that he played with the Lakers last year, that Philly will thrive with him playing that role. If that's the role he's willing to keep playing in Philly.
2: I would just say the last thing I wanted to say on the Lakers was Doncic and Reeves played. This is the case for them to be at least a really good regular season team. They played 41 games together last year, 30-11 in those 41 games, 118.5 offensive rating in their 1,092 minutes when they're on the floor together.
1: I absolutely think the Lakers are going to get a lot of regular season wins. I think there will be, I think Reeves and Doncic will be, that's a powerhouse duo, at least in the regular
0: season. If it's 50 something, then I think Luka will have a legitimate MVP case.
1: Agree, absolutely. If he stays healthy, the numbers he's going to put up and the games that I think the Lakers are going to win, I think he will be a strong MVP candidate. And by the way, he should be at this point. Last year the injury derailed him. Are the Warriors good enough to finish second in the Pacific Division this year?
0: Can you damn the Warriors with some faint praise?
2: I was going to say, by process of elimination.
1: Well, you're talking about the Clippers, Suns, and Kings are the other options.
2: Yeah. Should we build out the best case, worst case Warriors? I mean, I think we know the worst case, old guys are hurt, blah, blah, blah. But best case is Kristaps Porzingis plays, 50, 60 games? He really does a lot for them that they haven't had. The 7-footer who can rim protect and can shoot the three, spread the floor the way they need the floor spread from the five position, particularly with Draymond out there. So you just get a healthier than expected Kristaps Porzingis season. Jimmy Butler, we'll see where he's at in his rehab. He's going to be just doing individual stuff when camp opens. But, you're talking maybe January, February. Can you get 35-ish Jimmy Butler games down the stretch? We can get into their trade, possibilities where they could jolt their team at some point in the middle of the season. I think, I'm already hearing very good reports about Yaxel behind the scenes on some of these pickup games and some of the stuff. 24-year-old, he's turning 24 this month. He should be mid-prime ready. But everything about him,
1: why wouldn't the oldest team in the league draft the oldest rookie? Come on. That's
2: So if he's 32 minutes of high production, 6'9" wing, it's that's really something that they needed.
0: Yaxel is significantly older than Jalen Duren, who one of the big stories of the summer has been Jalen Duren in an all-out brawl with the Pistons on his second contract.
2: Yeah, look, he's older than Kuminga. He's older than Pajemski. He's older than a lot of these guys we've known for the Warriors forever. But to the point where if we're building out the best case, boom, there's an injection of 32 minutes per night, should play a lot of games.
0: And by the way, we've focused so much on these top four guys in the rookie of the year discussion. Yaxel might be a sleeper.
2: Opportunity is there. Steve Kerr openly is talking about he's used the start word, which surprised me. And Yaxel has used it himself because as you can see, he certainly believes he's going to step in.
1: Yes, I was going to say, yes. Yaxel, what I know about him, he's not afraid to call
2: some of his quotes this summer. I believe he said is at minimum he should average 14-5-3. Somebody asked him about Dylan Brooks and he says I believe the quote is I'm giving him belt.
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11: John Ryder, game one of the ALCS at Tampa Bay, and the Rays getting off to a fast start.
12: 2-1 pitch. Swinging a grounder towards short, and it's through into left field. It's an RBI single for Junior Caminero. 1-0 Rays as he delivers a double to start, a sack bunt, and a seeing eye single through the left side. Rays 1, Guardians nothing.
11: Mike Cousins with the call on ESPN Radio. Later in that first, Johnny DeLuca with an RBI single. And the Rays right now lead the Guardians 2-0 at bat in the bottom of the fifth. Drew Rasmussen, the Tampa Bay starter, their ace, has scattered six hits through five innings, no walks, and six strikeouts. Cleveland 0-for-5 with runners in scoring position. Brewers knock off the Dodgers again, 7-4 the final in game two of the NLCS in Milwaukee. Huge game for William Contreras, the All-Star. He's hit a long solo homer and had a pair of RBI singles, including the go-ahead knock in the sixth inning. Game three is on Wednesday night in L.A. on ESPN Radio. Coverage starts at 7:30 Eastern. Week five of the NFL wrapping up Monday Night Football in L.A. Bills lead the Rams 13-7 in the closing seconds of the first half. It's on ESPN and ABC TV. James Cook, go-ahead 17-yard touchdown run in the second. Before that, Matthew Stafford had a touchdown pass to Devontae Adams. That was a 14-play, 71-yard drive. In the NHL, the Wild lead the Golden Knights 3-1 in the second period. It's on ESPN Plus. Senators have a 3-0 lead on the Devils' third period. Ottawa's Linus Ullmark stopping 27 shots. Senators are 4-1.
13: 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Coming up Tuesday, the 49ers.

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1: people could go look it up, but he's gonna come in, he's gonna make sound bites, and he's gonna be get to McMahon's point, he's gonna be given a long
2: have
1: run.
2: Have you ever said on a pickup
1: team.
2: Run, McMahon, I'm gonna give you belt?
3: I don't think that's in my vernacular, but I'm more, he's old and I'm more than twice his age.
2: Oh, yes. I'm so sorry. I'm exactly twice his age. I'm not thrilled about it.
3: Let me ask this. You mentioned the possibility of a jolt with a midseason trade. Where are you on the possibility of Jimmy Butler's expiring deal being a trade chip?
1: It doesn't even necessarily have to be a trade chip. It can just be an expiring $52 million contract, which has a lot of value in itself. Again, I think we mentioned it last time we talked about the Warriors, but think about what the Lakers did with LeBron. I know we just questioned some of the deals they signed, but the fact that they could sign all those deals were because LeBron James took all his money and walked away. So you could let Jimmy somewhat walk away. The other thing is, like, you know, they Jimmy and the Warriors really are fond of each other. And we'll see what he looks like when he does come back. And we'll see what, you know, obviously Jimmy's going to want every dollar he can get. But there's a chance Jimmy and Draymond could take pay cuts next season, right? They might have, you know, market might demand that they do. So Jimmy fits really well with Steph Curry. Like, we've seen that. Draymond is another player that, you know, you're going to hear a lot of noise in the first week of camp from the Warriors about, like, shifting Draymond's role and some of the numbers last year where Draymond and Steph Curry on the floor together, it was still plus 105 last year, still good offensive rating, 117.7. But the moment Steph's been was off the floor, and last year he was off the floor a lot, their offense cratered when Draymond was on the floor and was actually okay when it was no Draymond, no Steph. I've had these conversations with Steve, and again, I think you're going to hear it a lot publicly in their messaging, is they're going to adapt the offense at times away from Draymond. They're going to try to make him more of a spot up shooter at times instead of giving him the ball. They're trying to limit his turnovers.
2: I saw Draymond said that on his podcast. How do you feel about the idea of Draymond the spot up shooter?
1: Part of their point is, like, you know, the points per possession. If you look, he didn't shoot a horrible percentage last year. Now he's wide open on them. And they are backbreaking when he hits them, because he then turns to the bench and just, like, roars in the bench's face for about 5 minutes. The other thing is, I just think they want to take the ball out of his hands a little bit, which, you know, it's a touchy subject with him, but, like, they just felt like he was very turnover prone at times last year.
3: Well, and that was what the whole beef, like the whole blow up between him and Steve Kerr was on the bench, was it was about Draymond's turnovers, was it not?
1: Well, that's the funny part. Draymond fought Steve called the timeout to rip him about a turnover and preemptively freaked out about it. And so, yes, it stemmed from that, although in the moment it wasn't necessarily that. But look, like, I think Draymond's offensive role will evolve to a degree. And also, like, I think you could see him on the bench a lot when Steph's on the bench. I think they're going to really tie him and Steph at the hip because they still love that two-man game. But I think they're trying to figure out what they are without the two-man game. And that bigger picture, Yaxel is an important person, part of this conversation, because he's kind of the next, you know, in line in that position. And Draymond, you know, the Warriors could have signed him to 3 for $60 this summer, something like that. Like, Draymond would have been very interested in a multi-year deal at a little bit lower number, but they're like, no, nah, it's good. We'll just give you back $127. We want our future flexibility. And I think that says a little something about, like, the unknown of Draymond Green's future with the
3: Warriors. Well, and that's interesting because, look, whatever you want to say about Draymond Green, he's a first ballot Hall of Famer who was an essential part of delivering four championships to that franchise. But while it's a complete non-starter to consider Steph Curry in any other uniform, that doesn't extend to Draymond, just like it didn't extend to Klay Thompson.
1: If Klay wanted to, But that's another story. But yeah, Draymond Green thought about himself in a Milwaukee Bucks uniform during the last trade deadline, to the point that he told the Warriors, you know, try to find a third team if that's the case. Which, you know, he's openly said. He said he didn't want to play on the Bucks to them, but correct. Clearly, like, the Warriors continue to tell me that, like, they are not actively looking to trade Draymond. In their ideal world, Draymond Green walks away in, as a one uniform player, just like Steph. But clearly he is more vulnerable. There is no question about that.
2: You know, this reminds me of, I'm going to totally date myself, and so many of our listeners are, you know, younger, and they're going to, I'm totally dating myself. Back in like the 90s, when I was like going into high school, NBC had Johnny Carson, and they had Jay Leno and David Letterman. And they were like, someday Johnny's not going to be here, and who's going to get it? And like, for years, they had to like sort of talk out of the side of their mouth, David, it's going to be you. Jay, it's going to be you. And like, it ended up blowing up in their face because Letterman left. Anyway, that's what it's kind of like with, and it's, you know, this would be something that that Jimmy Butler and Draymond, you know, would remember because they're old like me.
3: You know what? You kind of reminded me of Johnny Carson.
2: Well, Johnny Carson's from Nebraska.
3: I'm reminding myself of Ed McMahon, Uncle Ed.
2: Yeah.
3: Here's Wendy.
2: Listen, Ed got paid a lot of money. Ed did very well. You know,
3: I don't relate.
2: Like, on the one side, you know, they're like, oh, yeah, we're going to try to look at big trades, you know, to teach up. You know, we've got all these first round picks. And then Draymond's like, well, are you going to trade me? No, Draymond. We're not apt looking to trade you. Jimmy, no. We're not, you know, like, they're telling both of them, don't worry. You are not being traded. You're not being traded. But like, at the same time, they're involved in these trade negotiations. You know, at some point, NBC was going to have to choose between Leno and Letterman. They had to choose at some time.
1: They told Draymond at the deadline, it was awkward because Dunleavy gave the press conference afterwards like, oh, you know, don't pin me into a corner of which one it would have been. But if you were behind the scenes, I mean, Draymond did a podcast about having conversations with Mike Dunleavy about being in those trade talks.
3: Well, and Dunleavy tried to deny that Draymond was in trade talks. And you're just like, dude, everybody can do math. Like,
1: well, it was also like, I remember being in the press conference. People were like, should we pull up Draymond Green clip today where he said you had a phone call with him?
2: Handled everything really well. That was not his best moment. Jackson, do you have any idea who Jay Leno is?
4: Yes. Not that young.
2: All right, good. I was just trying to see whether we should edit that out. Okay, you can leave it in. All right. Also in the Pacific Division, the Phoenix Suns, who have taken some off-season injuries here.
3: Yeah, the Mark Williams one, you know, unfortunately, the problem with injury-prone players is they get hurt a lot, but he's hurt again. And he's going to miss most of the season. The shoulder deal he had, it's the same surgery, I believe, that Walker Kessler had that ended his season last year when he had it in the first couple of weeks. So he's like a miss most of the season. Their lottery pick that they got in the KD trade, Kalamon Maiwak, like, they need him. They need him to produce. Right now, he's a project, but like, they need him to produce right now. And the Suns had a feel-good, overachieving season last year. The reason it was feel-good is because they were such an epic disappointment in the previous years when they had all that star power. I'm curious to see how they try to find a path to being better than an 8 seed that got bounced in the first round.
2: So, change of scenery here for Miles Bridges. That was a significant mid-season or mid-summer pickup. Going out and getting him. Nobody loves to trade with the Suns more than the Hornets. Those two teams love to make trades with each other.
3: And listen, man, that Suns pick, there's teams that were like, damn, wish we'd have been able to get in on that one.
2: Miles Bridges, I'm not going to say he's a difference maker, but he will change what they can do offensively. And in theory, help Devin Booker out. And they also got Luke Kennard. I liked a number of their signings. I like the Colin Gillespie contract was excellent value, I thought.
3: Yeah, I like that contract.
2: The Jordan Goodwin contract that they did was excellent value. I like, you know, Luke Kennard is one of the most elite shooters. He is going to space the floor. He's you know, a one-way player, but he's going to space the floor. I think that helps Devin Booker. And I think a guy like Miles Bridges, an athlete or a floor-running athlete, I think that helps Devin Booker. And if Dylan Brooks is going to score, if that's the new Dylan Brooks, the offensive force that he was last year, because, you know, the thing about the Suns is that Devin Booker, I mean, he's being paid like he's a top 10 player, and he hasn't been a top 10 player the last couple years.
3: You know what else Devin Booker isn't? A point guard. So can you not start Jalen Green alongside him? Can you let Colin Gillespie be the starting point guard so Devin Booker doesn't have to handle those responsibilities and can do what he does best?
2: Well, that would help Devin Booker too.
1: Yeah, I mean, Jalen Green, then you're talking about minimizing him, which
3: bringing him off the bench. I'm talking about putting him in a sixth man role.
2: He's their second highest paid player, and he can opt out of his contract at the end of the year. Did you think he's going to be happy about?
1: $36.2 million this year, $36 million next year.
2: But it's a player option.
1: He's interesting because I've been at two incredible playoff games by him in the last, 15 months, which was, you know, McMahon, you might have been at least one of them, but game two, Rockets, Warriors on that, remember that seven-game war of a first-round series? He had, 38. But I will also say the rest of the series, he basically shot sub-30%, and the Warriors were happy at times when he was on the floor.
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0: hamstring issues.
1: Yeah, hamstrings.
0: Yeah, but play-in game, 35 against Phoenix in the first play-in game, and then I was there the night that they, you know, this is the night that Steve Kerr, Draymond Green, and Steph Curry basically looked like they were having their goodbye moment over there on the sidelines.
1: Yeah, I didn't know
0: that was delivered by Jalen Green in that game. 36 points, 8 of 14 from 3, 14 of 20 in that game. They could not guard him. So there's still something there, and I feel like we just, like, he wasn't around much last year. But then McMahon, I know you covered the first round series where they played the Thunder, and it was

0: I do think like his future in the league long term is going to be as a microwave type of gunner off the bench. And if he doesn't like the role and it makes him opt out of his contract, so be it.
1: He might be the tradable. If Phoenix, you know, you mentioned like this lack of like upside or like the ceiling above them right now where you can't really see growth beyond a play-in team. Maybe his contract, although I don't know, do they even have a pick to attach now that they use the one in the Bridges, right?
0: They're really good at swapping swaps of swaps and swaps.
1: And people are interested in their swaps at this point. So
0: the problem is they're swapping somebody else's swap. I mean, they're like,
1: yeah, that's true.
0: You know, it's like swap to the fourth degree with him at this point.
2: They turn one first round pick into three and then swap them and all kinds of stuff with that.
0: They are creative. And listen, they do a good job on the margins. Like, you know, we're talking about Gillespie, they got as a two-way guy and developed him. Jordan Goodwin he's kind of, you know, been a journeyman hanging on to the bottom of rosters. Oso Igudora, who's going to have to start at center for them, probably is a really nice player who was a second round pick. Like, they've done some really good things around the margins. It's just, it's tough to make big leaps when you've mortgaged so much of your future in terms of the draft capital and you're a super expensive team because of the big swings that you took.
2: If they make the play-in, they'll have done well. Agree?
0: Sure.
1: Yeah.
2: All right.
1: Sounds like that's the slogan for the Pacific Division, by the way.
0: Speaking of a team that's mortgaged their future.
2: Well, has it been mortgaged or has it been stripped?
0: Foreclosed.
2: Yeah. So, look, I don't know. We're not going to get answers this year, but the guys picked 5 through 8 in the draft. It was 4 guards. They're not all exactly the same, but 4 guards were taken in a row. Keaton Wagler taken 5th by the Clippers with the Pacers pick. Mychal Brown to Brooklyn. Darius Acuff to Sacramento. Kingston Flemings to Atlanta. Those 4 guys who go 5 through 8, that will be, you know, and the decisions that the teams have made, specifically the Clippers, who made the decision with Wagler, that is going to be legislated for years into the future. So, and frankly, with where the Clippers are, having a lot of flexibility with their picks, they have their Toronto picks now. How he looks this year is going to be important. Now, I don't think he's going to be a Rookie of the Year candidate. I think the Clippers see him as a guy who may blossom a little bit later. Like, I don't think you're going to see, you know, out of those guys, Acuff may be the guy who puts up the most points as a rookie. But mission number one for this year for the Clippers, Garland and Wagler, how do they look together? Because after this season, they have to make a decision on Garland, whether to extend him or not. And the Clippers are in position to have cap space next summer. And so, I have argued, McMahon, people disagree with me because they keep calling the penalty a death penalty. I don't think it's a death penalty. I think the Clippers are definitely badly wounded, but I think that they can survive. And a big thing that will determine that is how does Wagler look with the top 5 pick and what do they do with this cap space that they've got coming to them? One of the big things for that. And by the way, like there's also Brandon Ingram. Now, I don't know when Jackson's going to roll this podcast out. I don't think Brandon Ingram is going to be 100% to start the season coming off of this heel surgery. Now on media day, whenever that happens, I think we'll get an update from the Clippers. I'm not sure you're going to see Brandon Ingram 100%. However, at some point this year, I expect him to be fully back. And he's a factor, but it's the guards and the cap space for me, and that's where the Clippers' short-term future is.
0: It's not a pretty future, man. I mean, it would be much bleaker if they didn't get good lottery luck, you know, with the pick from the Pacers. You know, if this pick was a future pick and not the 5th overall pick who's going to be showing up for training camp and is on your roster. But, you know, this is kind of like where the Nets were after the KG and

0: in Pierce trade, where they just had so many picks out the door, and there's no benefit to being bad. There's no benefit to bottoming out. Forget the new lottery rules. But there's no, like, they don't have control of their own pick for a long time. I don't, like, when's the next year they have it? I might be retired by then. Yeah, they're going to have to be able to kind of build from, they hope, the middle of the pack. We will see on the value of cap space as a team that's resides in sunny Southern California and has a lot of very generous team sponsors.
1: I don't know how generous they're going to be in the near future.
2: Less now.
0: But mainly, they've got to have Keaton Vaggler emerge as a foundation player. Any hope for the near to relatively long-term future of the franchise starts with him being a bona fide, if not franchise guy, at least foundation guy.
1: Yeah, I mean, you know, they're going to have to make a lot of, like, philosophical, existential type, you know, questions in the next couple of years of how they attack this, you know, death penalty period. And I'm not sure we know who's going to be in charge of all that, right? I mean, are we considering what Trent Redden is, like, the interim right now? Is he, you know, Brian, you may know that, you know, how the evolving structure is, but I don't think they necessarily fully know what it's going to look like.
2: Well, Lawrence Frank is out for 6 months. He's not out for like 5 years. So Lawrence Frank will be back in charge before the end of the season. The question is, do they want Lawrence Frank in charge long term?
1: Seems like there's some dynamics at play there.
2: That's true. Right now, Trent Redden is in charge. And, you know, whether or not the Clippers do anything during the season before the trade deadline, like, I'm not sure if that's something Trent's going to do, but right now it's Trent Redden, yes.
1: Yeah. So, yeah, it's, you know, they got some deadline guys. Like, if they wanted to sell off at the deadline and try to, like, kind of reaccumulate some of their, you know, draft capital, like Max Strus at $16 million. Rui signed a 2-year 28, but the second year is a team option. Like, that's a maneuverable contract. He's been good. Derek Jones Jr. is on the last year of a $10.4 million deal. Like, you know, they could kind of, again, I think they have to be smart and strategic about how they attack the next several years. But, you know, there's ways to make them, you know, profitable years even while you're kind of under this umbrella.
2: I don't know how profitable they're going to be. I don't know how many fans are getting at those games.
0: Productive years.
2: Ah,
1: productive. Good. There you go.
2: Sorry. Yeah. I was taking you too literally.
0: It'll be profitable for Ballmer as long as Microsoft stock does all right. It'll be fine.
2: Yeah, I'm not worried about Ballmer's pockets.
1: I'm not worried about Kawhi's pockets either. After that latest extension.
2: Yes. Kawhi's post-career, he should teach players. All right. Thank you so much, Slater. Thank you to all of our producers. Tucker and Jackson are with us here. And thank you to McMahon. Thank you for listening and watching the Hoop Collective. We'll be back soon with another divisional preview.
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2: We saw Josh Cameron for the Jacksonville Jaguars in this game return a kickoff for a touchdown. Now, it was called back due to penalty, but we saw it. So you know that their scheme for a return is effective against your coverage, which was shaky all game. I don't understand how you can justify kicking the ball in the landing zone and allowing the Jacksonville Jaguars to return it. They had zero timeouts. All you have to do is kick the ball out of the end zone. Guess what happens? They won one play, and as long as it's not a touchdown, the game is over. You found the only possible way to lose a football game. And so as great as Nick Sirianni's coaching record was, it doesn't absolve him from criticism or blame for what's happened over the last 2 weeks, but certainly what happened in London yesterday. That was an absolute embarrassment.
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1: Matt Hill, Stories from the Summits of Sport, a collection of this man's ESPN work, is available on Tuesday, September 22nd. So 3 weeks from today, wherever you get your books is where you can get Seth Wickersham's newest book, Beyond That Hill. And so you're saying this is just a collection of stories from your quarter century of work with ESPN that have not made it in any of your pieces or works, or and this, you're sort of hoovering up all the good and putting it in a book.
2: It's an essentials. And so, you know, and I think that, like, what you try to do with something like that is, you know, you're not only trying to give the readers, you know, your best stories, but, you know, you're trying to reflect, you know, how sports and maybe even the country has changed so that the book has a point. Right. And so, you know, there's stories that I've done on people like Kobe Bryant or Tom Brady. There's stories that Don Van Natta and I did in there that, you know, especially our Goodell Jerry Jones story from 2017. I think of all the ones we've done, that one is the one that, you know, I'm proudest of. There's just a ton of great backstory to that one. And
1: like what?
2: Well, remember, so that was the fall of 17, and it was a tough year for the league. Remember, President Trump in his first term was coming after the kneelers. They were scrambling. You know, Don and I had that piece of reporting from Bob McNair, you can't have the inmates running the prison. I mean, it was a tough fall. And in the middle of it, Jerry Jones was threatening to sue the NFL to block Rodgers' contract extension. And it was a cold war between two of the most powerful people in sports. And, you know, we felt like we could tell a really insider-y story about that one. And we just have a ton of colorful reporting in that story, but I'll never forget, the story was about to go to print, and I was driving from New York to Connecticut, and I got a call from Don, and he said he had just gotten off the phone with an impeccable source who said at the beginning of the year there was this phone call with Roger Goodell, Jerry Jones, and Jeff Pasch, who was the league's general counsel,
1: right?
2: And it was about Zeke Elliott, when they were going to tell Jerry that Zeke was suspended, which Jerry was surprised about, to put it mildly.
1: Oh, he was pissed.
2: He was,
1: I remember,
2: so upset.
1: That. Right.
2: And the source said, we're not at liberty to say what happened, but there was some colorful language, and you guys should try to figure out what was said. And so we're both working the phones, and we end up learning that, you know, Roger and Jeff tell Jerry about Zeke's suspension. Jerry, you know, got very upset, and he says, you know, you think Bob Kraft came after you hard. Bob Kraft is blank compared to what I'm gonna do to you. And, you know, the process of gathering that reporting and getting it into print and showing readers a deeper look at the sport that, you know, look, I think people love football most and know about it the least. That was our goal with that story and all of our stories, and that was a particularly fun one.
1: So out of the names of the folks that you have in here, my goodness, Mahomes, Brady, Prime, Kobe, just the name four. Who was the most fierce competitor that you've come across? Whether it was gleaning something from the interview with him or her, or stories that were told by others about this subject?
2: That's a great, I mean, there, once you get to a certain level of the uber competitors, obviously Brady. I think, you know, I first met Tom, you know, so I was hired in 2000. He graduated from Michigan in 2000. Fall of 2001, I'm getting my first kind of shot to go write big feature stories for ESPN. They send me to Foxborough to write about this young guy who's coming on well and playing well in relief of Bledsoe, and then we'll probably go back to the bench. And so I meet with Brady. This is like October of 01. He's wearing like a gray sweatsuit and a backpack. He looks like a junior at Michigan. Mm-hmm. And I'll never forget, he said, you know, football's always come really easy to me. And, you know, at the time, we were both young men kind of getting our career breaks at the same time. And I didn't have the perspective to understand what he was saying then. But I think that, like, anytime he says something like that, he means it to the bottom of his soul. And I think that, like, the intensity that he, the fire within him compared to other people, I think is pretty unique. And I mean, that's not like a groundbreaking statement. There's well, a lot
1: when
2: of
1: you're
2: examples
1: comparing there. It to somebody like yeah. Kobe, though, right? I mean,
2: yeah, Kobe was motivated, but Kobe was different, obviously, because he had the spotlight on him being a first round pick from the beginning. And so he had something to kind of live up to, whereas Brady was under the radar for a bit.
1: And also at Michigan had a share time with Drew Henson. Mm-hmm. And he showed up after Greasy won the national championship. Mm-hmm. So he had those big shoes to fill. And I guess Kobe was a massive prep star in Philadelphia.
2: He was.
1: You know?
2: I think Brady just, you know, the little things he said over the years that you look back on and you think, those were the clues. You know, football's always come easy to me. It doesn't mean that he never had to work at it, because he obviously worked his tail off. But I think that, like, those are the things where he had, like, an innate sense of the game, and he kind of took to it in a special way that, in retrospect, you kind of see those little moments as lore or little clues. And another one happened, like, about a decade later. I was in his living room, and he says, you know, my first 10 years in the league have prepared me for my last 10. And I was like, what? Like, this dude is just saying he's going to play 20 years? And, you know, I didn't take it, you know, I took him at his word, but I didn't think he would do it. I thought that was an admirable goal. I think he did okay on that.
1: Well, and then also you could make the case his last 10 were better than his first 10.
2: Huge case.
1: Or at least his last 10 will be better than anybody's 10.
2: He was a complete...
1: You know, mostly, you know, obviously mostly.
2: Yeah.
1: But the way that he finished mm-hmm. as a 40-year-old,
2: mm-hmm.
1: his stats... I mean, you're seeing Rodgers attempt it now. I mean, Breeze barely cracked his 40s before, mm-hmm. you know, he retired. You know, you're looking at the league right now, and the only comparison you could make is to somebody who is in your book, Beyond That Hill, and Mahomes.
2: Yeah.
1: Because Mahomes has, in his 20s, surpassed Brady in his 20s. Now comes the hard part.
2: Yep.
1: To try and stay with Brady, right?
2: And there's so many things that have to go right. You know, when Brady was in his mid-30s, Belichick, and this is in the book, Belichick presented a study to Kraft that showed how quarterbacks tail off mm-hmm. after their mid-30s. And he kind of used it as justification as why we're going to draft Jimmy Garoppolo and we're going to start this transition plan. And obviously, Brady...

0: he outlasted Garoppolo. And the story that's in the book is about the last days of the Patriot way when Belichick and Kraft finally parted ways. But one of the things that Kraft told a confidant, because Belichick had obviously opened the door for Brady to leave after the 19th season, and Brady walked right out and goes and wins a Super Bowl. And Kraft says, you know, Bill told me he couldn't play anymore. And then he goes out and wins an effing Super Bowl. I mean, can you imagine, like, you know, Kraft and Belichick have been through a lot together, but can you imagine, you know, saying that to your boss and your boss having that, having to watch Tom Brady win a Super Bowl as a Tampa Bay Buck?
1: That's tough, but in retrospect, if you really want to, let's be real about it, wouldn't you say Brady had a better chance to win a Super Bowl in Tampa in that one season than staying put with the roster that the Patriots had around him at that point in time? Chris, you're also an expert on this subject.
2: 100%, yes.
1: Right?
2: Yeah.
1: You know what I mean? So
2: that 2019 Patriots team was not equipped to win.
1: Even with Brady playing at the top of his game,
2: I mean, they lost at home in the wild card.
0: They did.
1: Yeah, I didn't see it, but Belichick commissioned a report, or it landed on his desk?
0: No, he kind of did it internally and saying, you know, this is why we're going to make this pick. We're looking at a quarterback and we'll look to, you know, set up a transition.
1: Uh-huh.
0: Obviously, that all came to a head during the 2017 season. And, you know, Jimmy was surprised everybody with that trade when he was moved to San Francisco. But again, you know, Brady's a fascinating guy because unlike almost any unique athlete, his body outlasted his will for football, which is almost every time it's the other way around.
1: No doubt about it. No doubt about it. But he's also, you know, living through it, living it on still as a broadcaster, going to the stadium. You can hear he gets better every week. I think he's a much better broadcaster now than he was when he first started. And he works at it. You could tell, like, he truly does work at it, which no surprise based on the work ethic you're describing. What's your favorite Mahomes story that you've grabbed then? Because, well, I mean, again, he is set up if he can continue on and create another dynastic run in Kansas City to try and catch Brady. And
0: yeah, the story
1: is nuts, but
0: the story about Mahomes that's in there, I mean, it's a long story about, you know, how he came to be. And I had like three sentences in there about how he liked to put ketchup on steak, and that took off. Like, that became the buzzworthy thing for, like, I want to say our guy Peter Schaefer or Peter Schrager was talking about it on Good Morning Football, I want to say like 2 weeks after the fact.
1: Right.
0: I think the most interesting thing about Mahomes is how different he is from Brady in a couple essential ways. Obviously, they have an incredible innate drive where they're running for a finish line that doesn't really exist. I mean, they're competing only against themselves. But Mahomes was under the radar in Texas as a quarterback. And it seems staggeringly ridiculous to think about right now, but it's true. And, you know, they have the Elite 11 regionals, which are like the high school showcase. And then if you do well enough, you go down the road and you're in the Elite 11 nationals. And he didn't qualify for the regional. Patrick Mahomes, with that skill set, didn't qualify in Texas. And I asked him about it, wondering if, like, that was the cliche chip on his shoulder. You hear it with Tom all the time, talking about how UCLA pulled their scholarship and USC, you know, ended up not wanting him and, you know, dropping to the sixth round. And he was so level-headed about it. He goes, no, you know, East Texas isn't really known for quarterbacks, and I was kind of lost. I was more known for baseball, and that was that. And I thought that was interesting because where his greatness comes from, and really, you know, the subtext of the book is like where greatness comes from and what the price of it is, I thought was so much different than Tom's. I mean, they overlap. The Venn diagrams overlap. But the thing that I think Jordan kind of brought to the culture of finding slights and nurturing them and inventing them at times, that was never the case with him. I think that he's someone who's always been running his own race, and, you know, it's worked out well for him.
1: Well, I mean, this year, you want to continue the Brady analogy in terms of a career. In the middle of his two dynastic runs, Brady blew out his knee and had to come back from that. And we'll see if Mahomes has another dynastic run in him, but he's coming back from a knee injury. And, you know, you're hearing how, you know, and Jeremy Fowler's, you know, I guess top tens. Mahomes isn't number one on that list. Everyone's overlooking the Chiefs potentially, maybe for good reason.
0: Mm-hmm.
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1: Our radio audience has returned. Will Forte is here. We just saw a clip of Coyote versus Acme in theaters nationwide this Friday, August 28th. John Cena was already on in support of this a few weeks ago. And it's the live action, the animation, and just everything. It looks amazing. It looks so great to see this on the screen. And of course, so many folks of, you know, our generation will remember Roger Rabbit and things like that. And it kind of has a similar feel to that.
11: Yeah, obviously. Big shoes to fill, obviously, like that. You know, that's at the top of the heap when it comes to the mixture of live action and animation. And so that, you know, we were just trying to do something that lived up to these wonderful Looney Tunes characters that we grew up loving. And, you know, the whole thing was just made with such love and respect for Looney Tunes. So we're really excited by how it turned out.
1: Okay, yeah. And Cena's just a great human.
11: He's so good. Right? And it's really fun to watch him work. He just is. He's got these really long chunks of dialogue. Mm-hmm. And I've never seen him chunk anything. He just... He's so prepared. And then he's also a really gifted improviser. So he can slip in some incredibly funny dialogue seamlessly into this written word and get right back into the next thing he's supposed to say. And I don't have that talent. Like, I can maybe every once in a while think of something funny to say, but then I'll chunk it when I'm trying to get right back into the prepared dialogue.
1: Man, he's veering into your lane, and you say he has skill set that you're...
11: Oh, he's amazing. I actually learned a lot from him.
1: What about wrestling? Can you get in his lane? And,
11: yeah. He knows that, yeah, that I'm very, very strong and powerful.
1: You can
11: I have,
1: do that.
11: Yeah.
1: You
11: can. Wily moves, pun intended. Yeah.
1: Look at you, man. Yeah, obviously.
11: Thank God we're in a different weight class, right?
1: Yes. Yeah. Otherwise, you'd have to teach him a lesson.
11: Exactly.
1: Understood. And just acting with not... Like, how did you do this? Like, we just saw you holding up like an Acme rocket in your hands.
11: Yeah.
1: And an evidence box that looked real that was put on the table by, you know, Wile E. Coyote. How did you pull this sort of stuff off?
11: A lot of that stuff is pretty easy. Like the rocket skates, you're just holding a pair of blades or something, right?
1: Okay.
11: So they can just animate over it. But there are some very intricate things. Like there's... Yeah. A scene in here where an animated piano falls onto a car, an actual car, and smashes the car. So you just seeing how they implode the car, and you have to do so many different takes, and then they composite the shots, and you can actually see there on the day how it's going to work. And it was so fun. But like, actually, when we're talking to a character,
1: yes,
11: it's a different story. Cause like there's a traditional thing where you just hold a tennis ball on the end of a stick, so you know where the character's eyes are.
1: Yes.
11: Well, Dave Green, the director, had this really smart thing. He took this guy, this iconic puppeteer,
1: yes,
11: Dave Barclay, who like did Jabba the Hutt and Yoda and like all the Fraggle Rock characters, just a ton of stuff.
1: Uh-huh.
11: And he had a Wile E. Coyote puppet. So during rehearsals, we would move around with that puppet, and he would be able to be as expressive as Wile E. is. And it, you know, by the time we got to shooting the scene with the tennis ball, you really kind of knew what Wile E. was going to do.
1: So someone else is holding the stick with the tennis ball, obviously, while you're at it.
11: Yes. Yeah. Or sometimes it's just like a little pole with a tennis ball on it.
1: Dude. Just when you thought, oh, this it's cool. So high tech and all that stuff. It's just a tennis ball.
11: Oh, yeah.
1: At the end of the day.
11: Always
1: a sometimes tennis as simple as that.
11: Yeah.
1: Coyote versus Acme, available in theaters nationwide this Friday, August 28th. It's been a while since you've been here. Are you still a fan of the Raiders? Are we still in on this?
11: I am. I mean, I'll be honest. I was a little upset by them moving to Las Vegas.
1: Right.
11: I was born in Oakland. You know, my A's have done it too. So it's tough to take, but they're still my team.
1: Yes.
11: I haven't like moved off of them, but it's just a little different not having them be in Oakland.
1: Yeah.
11: And that's how I felt when they went to Los Angeles too, back in the day, back in the 80s. It just felt so right when they came back home. So
1: you spent time in the black hole in your life.
11: Oh yeah. I got to go hang out with Phil Villapiano in the black hole. Like he, I got to hang out with him and Franco Harris together.
1: Dude.
11: Like pretty, you know, right before Franco passed away. I think it was like within that next year.
1: Yeah.
11: He had come because it was some anniversary of the Immaculate Reception.
1: Uh-huh.
11: Yeah. And so it was really fun to be down there because you're with like all these people dressed up in Raiders stuff, and
1: yes,
11: they just had such respect for Franco Harris. It was really fun to see how they embraced him.
1: Yes.
11: And Phil Villapiano is just an amazing guy.
1: They didn't drop a
11: meet Dave Casper through him, and just it was, you know, it's like royalty.
1: They didn't drop a Phil Villapiano on a car. Right?
11: No, they did not. Okay. This is a regular piano. Thank you for the clarification.
1: There would have to be a stunt Villapiano for something like that. Understood. All right. I've got a list of celebrity true or false aspects about your career. I want to know what's true and what's not.
11: Okay.
1: And we have, as always, great production value to kick it off. Please hit it.
6: Celebrity true or false.
12: You can't handle the truth.
1: All right, and that's all. That's also a harbinger. Jack Nicholson's voice, right there.
11: True.
1: celebrity true or false with Will Forte. True or false? First up, you roomed with Val Kilmer, and the two of you actually considered competing on the Amazing Race together.
11: That's true.
1: All right.
13: What?
1: All right. Let's start from the beginning. You and Val Kilmer are
11: so we were in MacGruber together.
1: Okay.
11: He had a place in New Mexico that he had to sell, and he was living in a rented place in Malibu, and he was going to find a new place in Malibu. So he asked me, would it be okay if he stayed with me for what I thought was a couple of days while he was locking down a new place in Malibu? Mm-hmm. It ended up being like 2.5-3 months. And... Uh-huh. It was a blast. So I would watch Amazing Race every week, and he would come in and say, this stuff is going to rot your mind. What are you doing watching this reality crap? And I said, it's pretty good. You should watch it.
1: It's a reality competition.
11: I know.
1: Reality. It's a reality
11: competition. I loved it. So he sat down, and by the end of the first time watching it, he's like, oh, this is pretty good. So every Sunday, it was Sunday, right?
1: Yeah.
11: We would watch it together.
1: Yeah.
11: And at a certain point, a couple weeks in, we just looked at each other. We're like, we got to do the Amazing Race. And we called our reps the next day.
1: Yeah.
11: And they were like, no way. No. What are you doing? And we kind of just let it go. And then when he just sadly passed away recently, I called them all up and I reminded them, like, oh, remember we wanted to do the Amazing Race? And they're like, oh, man, you should have done that. Like, you were the people who told us not to.
1: Damn it.
11: Yeah.
1: What was he like as a roommate? Messy?
11: It was the coolest experience. There was a time, we were both kind of Oscars in a way, and both kind of Felixes also in a way.
1: Yeah.
11: But I just will always remember there was this one time when we were both doing something at the kitchen table, and a Doors song came on, and we just started singing a Doors song together. It just made me remember back when the Doors movie was coming out.
1: Yeah.
11: Never in a million years would have thought that I'd even get a chance to shake Val Kilmer's hand.
1: Yes.
11: And now he's my roommate that I want to move out of my house because I'm it was so fun.
1: That's so great. I love that.
11: He was a magical dude.
1: Second one for you here. Speaking of MacGruber, true or false, you owned the Mazda Miata that he drove in the film?
11: I did.
1: So that was your car?
11: I didn't own it.
1: You owned it.
11: We used it.
1: Uh-huh.
11: And then I just asked, as production was ending, oh, what are you doing with the car? And they said, oh, we're just going to sell it. And I said, how much? And they said, $1,000. So me and John and Yorma, who made the movie together, we said, let's do it. It was a great deal for them because they didn't put in any of the money. I bought it, but the three of us owned it. And it was just like sitting in my garage for, I don't know, 15 to 13 years. So finally I sold it for charity.
1: Okay.
11: This wonderful guy, Mike, bought it for like $55,000.
1: Whoa.
11: He let us sell it again the next year for charity, the same charity.
1: Uh-huh.
11: Again, bought it to keep it for $55,000 again. And then we sold it a third time. And now somebody else has it up in Canada somewhere.
1: So is it any point in time here? Was it here in Southern California that you
11: oh, yeah.
1: It? Okay. So you could be, did you drive around? Like somebody could like be at a red light and turn and there's Will Forte and the Mazda Miata from MacGruber?
11: I didn't drive it because we had to go straight from the set in Albuquerque where we shot MacGruber to the whole season in SNL. So by the time I got back and the car was in my garage, the battery was dead and the tires were flat. And so it wasn't till we made the MacGruber TV series in 2021 that they came and loaded it onto a flatbed and we used it for the TV series too.
1: Love it.
11: Yeah.
1: Next up, true or false?
11: But I did then when I was getting it ready to be auctioned off, I did drive it down to the place I had to try to get it smogged and stuff like that. And I did
1: smog testing the Miata from MacGruber.
11: Well, because it's not just this Miata.
1: Yeah.
11: It's also like in the TV series, we drew a bunch of like nasty sayings on the car. So like I'm driving around with pictures of, I think there's a picture of a penis on it, and, you know, stuff like that.
1: Safe for driving, but not safe for work.
11: Yeah.
1: Got it. Will Forte right here on The Rich Eisen Show. 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
20: Well, Greg Scarper, a.k.a. the Grim Reaper, who's probably had more, you know, recorded murders in the history of the mob than any other mob figure. And when I found out that he was involved in cracking the Mississippi Burning case and this other case in 66 with a voting activist, I was just blown away. And, you know, it wasn't like he was the typical, you know, FBI informant. This guy thought he was James Bond. Mm-hmm. And he was out there doing things that nobody expected. And, you know, when people couldn't get answers and information, he had a very specific method of getting lots of information quickly. Mm-hmm. And he was trying to encourage his partner that this is the way things need to be done. And it was just such a great script. You know, Elegance Bratton, who I was a fan of seeing his first film, he was directing the movie. It was one of the blacklist script, one of the best unproduced screenplays in Hollywood. And, you know, I had flirted with the idea of playing Scarpa in the past with Antoine Fuqua in a film that he had based on Greg's life in and around the Colombo Wars. Mm. And so this was an opportunity for me to go and play that part and to play a supporting role, which has a lot of bite to it.
1: No doubt, man. And you could see you got something.
20: Yeah, we got a little bit of prosthetics, put on a lot of weight, spent the entire time with Greg Jr.
1: Yeah.
20: Who was also, he actually rose further in the ranks than his dad in the mob. And he was new to being home. And he worked on the movie with me the entire time.
1: No kidding.
20: And I think the thing for me that really humanized Scarpa, which kind of set it off for me, when I was finally in costume, you know, I had, that was my real hair. People think I was wearing a wig. I was like the departed hair. It was just like, I have to have this crazy comb over. That's all my real hair.
1: Nice.
20: And I was like, I got ready, came out, was in wardrobe, makeup, and Greg and Linda were sitting together, and he was like, oh my God, that's Daddy. And I was like, it just put it in perspective. It just humanized him for me. Wow. In a way. Wow. It was like, okay, here's a guy who just lived in this world,
1: mm-hmm.
20: which a lot of us don't really understand, and what he had to do to survive. I felt like, okay, I got a connection to this guy. And this guy, he makes up his own rules.
1: And the FBI, to this date, has never acknowledged that Scarpa was part of helping the federal government in this crucial period of our country.
20: And oddly enough, he never helped the government convict anybody who was in the mafia. You know, he utilized all of his relationships, connections to help his guys get away with things. So, it's a crazy story.
1: Fascinating. Wow. And this is in theaters near you tomorrow. And what a cast, too.
20: Yeah.
1: Giancarlo Esposito, not pictured in the trailer. He's in it.
20: Yep. David Strait Theron.
1: Yeah. Josh Lucas as well.
20: Yeah.
1: And Yahya Abdul-Mateen, who's been
20: phenomenal. Yeah, that is amazing.
1: He's red hot right now.
20: Amazing. Yeah. He's been doing a lot. I said yes.
1: Nice. Yes, you're right.
20: He's been doing a lot of amazing work. And, it was just so cool to be in there with this, like, a younger kind of serious actor, you know, obviously classically trained. But it was amazing to see him play this part and carry this movie. I think people are going to be blown away.
1: All right. Again, it by any means available in theaters nationwide tomorrow, September 4th. Mark Wahlberg here on the program. You excited for your Patriots season? What do you got here?
20: I am. We had a pretty good year last year.
1: A little bit
20: above what the expectations were.
1: I should say so.
20: Obviously we got a tougher schedule this year, according to everybody else. But I think... I think Mike's got those guys really believing in themselves. Drake May is definitely the truth, and I think they've added some nice pieces. It's exciting. Exciting to see what's going on now. The Red Sox are playing good. I was just trying to figure out who was going to beat the Yankees for me. I was rooting for the Dodgers, and then I was like, well, wait, we might actually be able to do this ourselves because the Blue Jays are now kind of at the bottom of the barrel. Tampa looks good. But it's fun. It's nice to see those guys playing and young kids playing together and sweeping the Dodgers.
1: Doing it without Roman Anthony.
20: Yeah.
1: Without
20: incredible.
1: Without Crochet. They're coming
20: on. It's incredible.
1: But I guess so. When did you go to the old the old Foxborough when you were like on those metal.
20: I did. I was at Foxborough quite a few times.
1: Grogan, Tony Eason, what are we talking
20: about? Grogan, Eason. And I also, in 1990, opened for the New Kids at Gillette. I opened for them there.
1: How about that?
20: Yeah, 2 days there, 2 days at Dodger Stadium. It's craziness.
1: So you're in Foxborough, opening what,
20: Foxborough, yeah. Yeah.
1: Okay.
20: Yeah. 60,000, whatever the number
1: was.
20: You
1: got that going for you.
20: Craziness. Always being such a diehard fan and seeing them do so well for such a long time, obviously, what Brady and those guys did and Bill Belichick.
1: There's some
20: rumors and some talk. I haven't read the script yet, but there was supposed to be a Bill Belichick biopic script coming my way.
1: We'll see.
20: And, we've been working on Pete Rose for quite some time.
1: All right.
20: We're hoping to be into production sometime in early 27.
1: Mm. But the Belichick biopic.
20: That would be crazy.
1: Who plays Belichick?
20: Hopefully me.
1: Oh, yeah. Okay.
20: They asked. They said, would I be interested? I said, why wouldn't I be?
1: Wow.
20: Of course I would be. I haven't read the script. A friend of mine, actually, I think, who actually produced and financed this film, has the rights. And according to them, I haven't heard this or anything from Bill, that he is interested and involved. So that makes it a lot easier.
1: Interested and involved.
20: Yes.
1: About a biopic on himself.
20: Yes.
1: And you would play Bill.
20: I would be very interested to explore that possibility. That's for sure.
1: Okay. And so do you already do a Belichick or?
20: No, but I don't want to put it out there like that. The same thing with Pete, like this will be endless amount of time and preparation. Same thing like with Scarpa, this will be months, if not a years of work to prepare.
1: So would you play Pete? Would you play Pete Rose?
20: Yes. Yeah, but this is Pete. That's Pete when he's about to break the record, when he's managing,
1: right?
20: And then dealing with Giamatti and all that stuff. And so we've had a script, and we've been working on various. There's been various versions of the script, but we're getting very close.
19: Wow!
1: So it would be the Pete Rose era of of when he got popped, is what you're saying?
20: Yeah, but starting with him, you know, kind of chasing, breaking the record, right. Managing the Reds,
1: right.
20: Player manager, and then, you know, all the other stuff that was going on. A very colorful life.
1: I always thought if he came out and did like an Oprah Winfrey tour,
20: yeah,
1: saying, don't be like me, gambling can break up families, gambling just destroys, I don't want to gamble anymore, yeah. And just be like, he'd be in the Hall of Fame. I really swear.
20: Yeah, I think there was many things that he could have done, but I don't, you know, maybe he was just so far down that path that it was like now to come clean, where maybe he just thought it would be embarrassing for him or whatever. But I think now, posthumously, he'll walk right in, I think, first.
1: Well, I mean, now that he's first year, but, unfortunately no longer with us.
20: It's very unfortunate.
1: You know what I mean?
20: But for me, he was such an amazing player. And look, we have all had seen many, many great people fall from grace.
1: Mm-hmm.
20: But I think he really learned his lesson. And I think how he came out on the other side, I think, is the thing that matters. And there is a cautionary tale there, but there's also a kind of raging bull, Wolf of Wall Street, kind of amazing, wildly entertaining, fun ride. And, you know, I just adore him. I think he was one of the greatest, obviously, ever.
1: That's in 27?
20: Yeah. Yeah, hopefully. Yeah, we've been working on it. It's like The Fighter and, you know, a couple of other movies that we've done the good ones take time, and to develop them, to get them right, they take time. And I just hope I'm still, you know, believable in playing him at that age, which is, you know, kind of toward the end of his career.
1: I think you'll pull it off. Yeah. I've got a bunch of questions for you about so many things that you've been awesome in, and some pop culture, iconic pop culture moments that you've been involved in. I got questions for you. We have a segment called Celebrity True or False, where we run down your list of stuff that you've done to see what's true or not,
20: sure.
1: Or what we've read. And we've got some great production value, including somebody you were in The Departed with. Hit it.
19: Celebrity True or False.
21: You can't handle the truth.
1: That voice sounds familiar to you right there, right? Pretty much.
20: My guy.
1: Okay, very good. We'll get to that in a second. First up, true or false, Mark Wahlberg, the first Boogie Nights prosthetic was way too long and had to be shortened, and you've kept the second one at home and you still own it. Correct?
20: I think the only one that I actually tried, fitted, wore, there was one that just kind of came up and hit me in the head. And that was not the kind of, you know, have the one.
1: The one.
20: Yes.
1: So it, but I guess.
20: The one that I wore in the film.
1: The one you wore in the film, yes. Which is not the original one, is what you're saying.
20: Alan, ask Howard. These gentlemen were actually putting it on me.
1: Okay. Is that right?
20: Brave man.
1: I had no idea. Oh, royalty was here. My goodness. Wow. I imagine, Alan, is that what you said?
20: Yeah.
1: Oh, I imagine Alan's got a very deft touch.
20: We're working with Roger Corman Day. So.
1: Okay. Wow. I had no idea. But I guess, if you will, this was a two-part question, but you still have the other one.
20: I do.
1: Do you ever bring it out at all?
20: I don't. I moved it once when I moved it. It was like, you know, it's like a homie to clown thing. You just start bobbing over the head with it. You wanted to get crazy, but I think those days are past us.
22: Don't play that.
1: What a movie, man. I got a second one for you from this film. True or false? We had Thomas Jane on. He was kind of talking about this, so now we can follow up here.
20: Love Thomas.
1: Paul Thomas Anderson told the kid in the firecracker scene to light them whenever he wanted, so you and the rest of the actors didn't know when they would explode.
20: Yeah, he was just randomly lighting them off for 4 days. We were in that scene. I think it was up to 4 days.
1: With Alfred Molina and you and Thomas Jane?
20: Yeah.
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1: Ladies and gentlemen, our radio audience has returned here on the program. The only way, I guess, now that we have our full audience, I could introduce you is, ladies and gentlemen, Sam Marilla's live, Nixon 5.
2: Yes. I feel like I started Nixon 5, by the way.
1: Oh, you started Nixon 5?
2: I feel like I did, because during the Hawks series, when it was 1-1, you can look it up. There's footage of me behind C.J. McCollum giving his post-game interview after he beat us, and I'm behind him, and I go Nixon 5.
3: Wow.
2: And I gave a thumbs up. I was thinking about giving a middle finger, but I knew I was on camera.
3: Oh.
2: So I was like, if I give a finger, they're going to pull it off me. So I was like, let me troll Nixon 5. We lost the next game to the Hawks, too. We went down 2-1.
1: And then how many did...
2: Nixon 6.
1: Nixon 6.
2: Yeah.
1: Well, that'll be this year's tryout with the Philadelphia 76ers.
2: Most stressful, non-stressful run. Because every game, like that first game against the Cavs, it felt like so many of these games we came back from, it felt like, you ever watch like Shawshank the first time? Yeah. And you're like, this is miserable. And then the last like 3 minutes, you're like, all right, that was fun. That's what every Knicks game was.
1: That was game one against the Cavs?
2: Oh, my God. We were down like how much?
1: Oh,
2: we were
1: I
2: down?
1: Remember that.
4: 20 yeah. something.
2: Oh, that's, yeah.
1: I remember that.
2: Stav and Judd Apatow. That was, that was right after we won. Yeah.
1: That's Stavi, baby?
2: That's Stavi, baby, and
1: Judd Apatow.
2: Yeah, we had fun, man. That was pretty epic. You know what's fun about that? So that outfit that I'm wearing with Stavi before the last pick, and Stav's outfit is the exact same outfit we wore when we beat the Celtics in game 6 the previous year, because we were at that game together,
1: right?
2: And we're superstitious, so we didn't even coordinate that. That was just, we just showed up that way.
1: Listen, this run was just as magical as it gets, and you know, it's amazing that again that they started dominating. Though I know the Hawks series looked like every other series that the Knicks have been playing in the playoffs,
2: yeah,
1: to only serve to leave us all disappointed forever, pretty much forever. It had the hallmarks, C.J. McCollum starring as Trey Young or Halliburton or Reggie. Like, it's just, okay, here it goes again. And then a switch hit, only to have Cleveland, as you point out, in game one, come in and just rain points on them until they just watch the Knicks come back on them and then just... 120 points here, 130 points here, 140 points there. And it's just like, what the hell is going on?
2: It was crazy. And I didn't expect to really dislike Wembanyama, because I was like, he seems like kind of fun, you know? And then I was like, I really don't like him. Like, I started just spiraling. I was like doing research. I'm like, oh, his dad's 6'7", his mom is 6'3". It feels like they did this on purpose, you know? Like, it feels like eugenics. It feels like Hitler would have liked it. And, yeah,
1: that's a take.
2: That's my take.
1: Okay.
2: Hitler would have liked Wemby. Maybe not. He didn't like black people, so that's a reach, I guess.
1: And but, you know, French.
2: And the French. Yeah, he didn't like any. No, it's, I took a reach.
1: Probably didn't like basketball either.
2: Probably not.
1: Throw it out there.

0: Tom McCusker, Tommy Pope, all these comedians.
1: Yeah.
0: And we were pounding drinks. We go there. We end up in a Knicks row, thankfully. I'm next to a bunch of Knicks fans.
1: Yeah.
0: We made friends. I didn't realize this till after the game because I guess I was behind Chris Tucker. I was like, man, that guy looks like a fat Chris Tucker. And then after the thing, they were like, this is Chris Tucker. And I was like, holy love Chris Tucker, you know? And clearly a Spurs fan. He's a Texas guy.
1: Right.
0: And then...
1: Right.
0: And then, you know, Knicks are down. It's one of those things where I'm like, oh, man, are we going to lose? And I will say the San Antonio fans, there's like a few crazy ones, but for the most part, they were pretty cool. They were pretty friendly. They were like, and they were talking trash, but I was like, guys, you've won 5 in my lifetime. Like, just.
2: Well, including the last time the Knicks made the finals.
0: I know. They've taken 5. And it's like, it's not like you're not going to win one with Wemby. You're going to win probably a few with this young core of Wemby and Dylan Harper and Castle. They're unbelievable players.
1: Harper's so good.
0: He's unbelievable.
1: I thought he was going to get that he was going to be the one to get him. That it wasn't going to be Wemby.
0: Castle's tough, too. He's physical.
1: And he also doesn't...
0: And Champagne?
1: Well, and the thing with Castle is he's a UConn guy, so yeah. You know he's not spooked by Madison Square Garden.
0: Champagne's a St. John's guy.
1: Right, I know that. So you know those kids know what it's like to play in Madison Square Garden, right? So, but they just didn't know how to finish.
0: They didn't know how to finish.
1: And the Knicks did. And the Knicks, you know, would pull one rabbit out of a hat after another. I know they lost to the Cavs in the analytics department, right? They
0: lost
1: the
0: analytics. Yeah, we heard that a lot. Series, right? That was embarrassing.
1: And the Spurs said the same thing, essentially, in a way. But
0: that is the epitome Brunson, of loser talk.
1: I love going down this road here because it's also previewing what we're going to be talking about for much of the season that's upcoming. That Brunson has flipped the script for all of us.
0: Mm.
1: And he has now entered New York lore forever by being the Michael Jordan of the equation. The Knicks were supposed to lose all of these games because somebody else was raising their level to a point in crunch time that the Knicks could not overcome. And now the Knicks have one of those guys.
0: Oh, totally.
1: Themselves and the numbers support it. His ability, his 45 points in the closer was the most in a closer since Jordan did it on the Jazz.
0: 45.
1: If I'm not mistaken.
3: Yeah, Giannis had a 50 piece. Yeah.
0: Not in a closer, did he?
1: Not in a closer.
3: Yeah, it was in. Yeah, he did.
1: Oh, he did?
0: Oh, really?
1: Well,
0: whatever. He's great. 7 feet.
1: But then, exactly. But put up the photograph. This one actually made me
0: beautiful.
1: Feel
0: yeah, same.
1: That Ewing feels that he's got a championship now.
0: Imagine if Ewing had a guy like Brunson on his team.
1: Well, he had Bernard King in his rookie season.
0: Well, yeah,
1: and Bernard was at the end of
0: it. But they never really...
1: Right. They never... Like, it was never peak Bernard. But the fact that Brunson's like, all right, I'll hold the MVP trophy, but Pat, you take the Larry O.B.
0: Yeah.
1: His photograph. And the look on Brunson's face is just like, yeah, I did this. And I'm happy to share this with Patrick. Like, there's so many emotions when I see this.
0: A lot of emotions. The shot of Ewing in the Newsies cap, you know, when he's just kind of nodding like a proud dad is beautiful. And Brunson, the way Brunson carried himself this whole run, like, just there's that shot of him walking out looking like Batman, just so, you know, stoic, stone-faced.
1: Right.
0: And you see Wemby, when they went to the finals, I know he's younger, but he's, like, crying. He's emotional. And I'm like, dude, you're 7'5". Like, this guy's 6 feet tall.
1: Right.
0: And he's carrying himself like yeah, let's business isn't over yet.
1: And he refused to be in a room with the trophy or have a photograph of it or even a rendering of it on a backdrop. Like whenever he was being interviewed by ESPN or ABC, it was like a dark backdrop. It didn't have like the trophy. He didn't want anything.
0: It's psycho stuff.
1: But
0: in a good way.
1: He's our psycho, right?
0: Oh, dude.
1: You know, like as opposed to somebody else's. Like you need that. Like this is going to be. It's. Now about this, let's go here. Their follow-up, all right? They're putting LeBron in the building,
0: mm-hmm.
1: and his first night is a Sixer. Mm-hmm. And everybody's going to be sitting here thinking, Knicks can be had, that this is just a one-off. Because it's been, when was the last time we had repeat champions? Was the Warriors.
3: Warriors. Yeah, it's been a while.
1: And so the Knicks are just going to be that other one. What if the Knicks go ahead and do it again?
0: It's
1: Why
0: possible.
1: Shouldn't they be able to, right? You know,
0: I mean,
1: let's go.
0: Yeah, the Sixers are going to be tough, no question. I mean, losing Paul George is a good move for them. Gaining Jaylen Brown is a good move. Gaining LeBron, like,
1: mm-hmm.
0: You look at like the Warriors, you're like, how did you not trade for Jalen.

0: Jaylen Brown? Because then you get LeBron with Steph Curry. You know, I don't, the Warriors front office talk about letting down Steph Curry in these last few years, I think. When that guy does that, what he's done in the Olympics, like, you know he's got a little left in the tank. So the Sixers look tough for sure. Edgecombe's really good. Maxey is like incredible. But yeah, why can't the Knicks do it again? Why not? Who's the biggest competition? Can the Pistons figure it out? Who's
1: Go ahead, Chris. I'm sure you want to chime in here, although you're the team that acquired Paul George for Jaylen Brown.
2: I still think Boston's going to be right there too. Yeah.
0: Really?
2: Yeah.
0: Maybe. I mean, I don't, you never know, right? I mean, maybe just it's weird to have guys as good as Tatum and Brown and it just doesn't work. I mean, they won one, but it's weird that it's like you can't just coexist.
1: Right.
0: I also, for the Celtics, I always kind of resented that they were like, it's Tatum's team. I'm like, why can't you just be like, we're co-pilots? I didn't get, to me, that was just weird. It's like, you're just trying to create the stuff.
1: There was something going on.
2: It feels like there's something going on. Also, just cap purposes, you're paying two guys more than 50% of the salary. That's just not sustainable in the way the NBA is kind of set up right now.
1: Who'd you run into or meet in the Knicks playoff run that you'd never met before? You know, down there on the old Celebrity Row.
0: I mean, I've met most of them before. I ran to Bernard King. I chatted with him for a while. I had a show on MSG for a brief minute, and I interviewed him, and he always remembered me from it, which is just so strange.
1: He's the best.
0: He's the nicest guy, and got to say what up to Walt a couple times. He's just the legend.
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0: Have you been to this brewery over here that they like retrofitted out of a former prison?
1: Yes. It's awesome. It's a little real. Like you go over there and it's like, oh, okay. Like, I'm not sure if I can have a beer in a jail and feel good about it.
0: I'm going to do it in about 4 hours.
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10: In Major League Baseball, the Milwaukee Brewers are 2 wins away from advancing in the NLCS. The Brewers defeat the Dodgers 7-4 in Game 2 and take a 2-0 series lead. The Brewers recorded 12 hits, including 10 singles, and score 4 runs over the final 4 innings. William Contreras hit a game-tying home run in the 5th and drove in the go-ahead run with a single in the 6th. 4 Brewers relievers then combined to retire the final 15 Dodgers in the order. The series now shifts to L.A. for Game 3 on Wednesday. Right now, the ALCS top of the 9th with 2 out. Guardians just have scored 2 more runs. It's 7-3 right now. Guardians on top. We'll update you with that as the game continues. Monday Night Football, defense is optional. 27-27 with 7:14 left between the Bills and the Rams. Coming up, game night with Q Myers and myself, Emmett Golden.
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12: 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Week 5 in the NFL is getting wrapped up with Monday Night Football, Emmett. Bills, Rams, and you said it perfectly in your sports update. Defense is optional. 27-27, 7:14 left to go in this game.
10: Yeah, it's like they're taking turns scoring. They're like, y'all go ahead and get you a touchdown.
12: Right.
10: Then I'm going to come down and get a touchdown. I really feel like the last team with the ball is going to win this thing. That's the way it feels like it's coming down to.
12: Yeah, it really does. And again, I mean, you've got two elite quarterbacks when you're talking about Matt Stafford. You're talking about Josh Allen, skill players all over. I mentioned it before the show. Could this be potentially a Super Bowl 61 preview that we're watching right now? Of course, Super Bowl 61, ESPN Super Bowl, will be played right there where they are, SoFi Stadium in L.A. You mentioned the 49ers, who are 5-0 right now. That's a good one for the NFC. But if it's not going to be the 49ers, it very well could be the darlings that everyone said before the season got started. And that was the Rams, and they're showing why every time that the Bills get them down, they're able to come back. Devontae Adams is still a touchdown magnet. Puka Nacua, 14 catches, 96 yards and a touchdown on the day. James Cook, 17 carries, 96 yards and a touchdown. Like, there's playmakers all over the field for the Bills and the Rams.
10: Yeah, what blows my mind is how many times the Rams have thrown it and how little the Bills have thrown it. The Rams have put it in the air 42 times and the Bills 15.
12: Yep.
10: You know, so you're talking about almost 30 more pass attempts. And then you look at it on the rushing side, it's actually been pretty close. It's 20 carries to 24, 20 for the Rams, 24 for the Bills. It's just that the Bills are doing it faster. Like, they're just bam, bam, and they're scoring. The Rams are really putting methodical drives together.
12: Well, and the other thing about this is Josh

0: Allen, he's a two-headed monster, right? Where he could throw the ball and run. Allen's ran the rock six times for 53 yards. I mean, my guy is just taking off, and it's almost like the Rams defenders are like, I don't know if we could touch that guy or not. Let's just let him run right down the middle of the field and pick up some big-time yardage. It's just too easy right now for Buffalo and what they're doing.
1: Yeah, speaking of that, it was third and five. Oh, he just scrambled for about 12 yards, put his shoulder down to get an extra yard or two with the safety coming down. So, yeah, man, this is it's been an entertaining game. Like, if you don't have a dog in the fight, you're loving this game.
0: Yeah, you know, there's some primetime games that we'll look at and we see the opponents. Well, I don't know if this is going to be a good one. We circled this one a long time ago, that this had the chances to be a really good one. You said it best. Probably whoever has the ball last is going to win this game. Again, 27-27, 5:54 left to go. So really in this one, Emmett, now it's got to the point where, well, you don't want to score too fast because you don't want to allow the other team to have too much time, right? So now not only are you trying to score, but now you're trying to eat the clock at the same time. And sometimes you just got to go and not worry about the clock. Just say, you know what? We just need to score, get ahead, and put the pressure on them to make a play. So this should be a fun finish with about 5 minutes left to go in this one.
1: Yeah, and with the Bills' ability to run the ball, they're actually in a good spot to do that. Mm-hmm. You know, they just, you know, got to stop picking up 15, 20 yards a run, you know, if they want to do that. But, yeah, they're controlling the tempo and the pace of the game right now at this moment.
0: There's no doubt. So we'll continue to update you on this one as it gets closer to going final. Again, knotted up at 27, under 5 minutes left to go in this game. It is game night here on ESPN Radio. 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
2: Rojas back in the pitch. Swing and a miss. Got him. And the Brewers will take a 2-0 lead out to Los Angeles. Milwaukee takes the first two in this NLCS. And they are two wins away from their second ever World Series appearance.
0: Uh-oh, looks like trouble if you're the Dodgers or a Dodger fan. That highlight coming in courtesy of ESPN Radio. The Dodgers are now finding themselves in a hole to the Milwaukee Brewers, who, oh, by the way, have been a fantastic team all year long. But after getting that victory, they're up now 2-0 in that NLCS.
1: Yeah, and who would have thunk it? The Brewers are a good team, and I know that people respect them. If you watch baseball, you know
0: they've been good all year long, Emmett, all year long, brother.
1: Yeah, but if you just casually, you're like, well, I thought the Dodgers were some juggernaut. They are.
0: No, that was just everybody complaining. They are a juggernaut, but everybody was just complaining by the way that they go and pick up their talent.
1: Right. But they're cream of the crop for sure. But don't sleep on the Brewers. They're pretty good, too. It's another good team, too. But, you know, we'll get to them a little bit later.
0: Yeah, we don't need to worry about nothing. Look, we're on the NLCS.
1: Yeah,
0: we ain't worried about nothing
1: bad.
0: In the American League right now.
1: I got excited.
0: Yeah, I'm gonna need you to focus.
1: My bad.
0: All right. Unbelievable. let's hear from the Brewers DH, Kristen Yelich, on ESPN Radio about being up 2-0.
3: I mean, it's a completely different year, different season, different teams, you know. So, like we were saying the whole time coming into it, is like what's happened in the past, like it doesn't matter for, you know, this year or this series going forward. So, we've just been trying to play our game and execute the best we can. And, you know, we overcame a lot today. We had some adversity, kind of hurt ourselves a little bit at times, but we were able to, you know, kind of fight through that and come out with a big win.
1: Yeah, they were. And again, that's courtesy of ESPN Radio right there. And as he said, each year is different. It's his own independent thing. Sometimes I believe each game is independent. You know, there could be a player that's had a tough season that maybe you were looking for a little bit more from. And then the playoffs get here and all of a sudden, like, where'd this guy come from? You got to take it on a game by game basis. And right now, look, it ain't over, but if you're in Milwaukee and you're headed back home with a 2-0 lead, I think you're feeling great about that.
0: Well, you're headed to L.A.
1: Yeah, my bad. Yeah.
0: But with that being said, you're absolutely right. They do feel good about themselves because, again, if you look up and down the box score, you watch the game, two hits, three hits, two hits, two hits, two hits. All these different individual players having multi-hit games. And then you look at the Dodgers side of thing, who, again, everyone claimed to be the Avengers. Mm. They only had, what, three hits on the day?
1: Yeah.
0: They only had three total hits on the day. So if you're the Dodgers and you're this big powerhouse and you're the Avengers and you're the evil kingdom, right? They're doing too much. They're cheating. I mean,

0: I've heard everything.
1: Mm-hmm.
0: They're trying to figure out how to get their bats going, how to, you know, generate some runs. Yeah, they scored four runs, but they're trying to figure out how to manufacture, how to move guys over, how to get base to base. They've got to put the ball in play more than they're doing it right now. Put the ball in play, and you always say it as well. Put the ball in play and make the defense make a play.
2: Put the pressure on the defense.
0: Exactly.
3: But the Dodgers, they don't play small ball.
0: Well, they better figure it out because the Brewers are beating them up. They're slapping the ball around the yard early and often.
3: Right, right. So the Dodgers, can you change the way that you play when you kind of build?
0: I mean, look, you got to figure out how to get on base. You don't necessarily have to be small ball, but if you're going to be home run or bust, you better not have a bunch of solo shots.
3: Oh, that! Welcome to baseball. You know what I'm saying? 2026.
0: I know. Yep.
3: That's how a lot of teams play now, especially teams mm-hmm. that have the budget to go out and get guys that can mash. You know, it's launch angle and it's home runs and it's WAR and OPS and all of that. Instead of hey, get a base knock, get on it. Like this is in the playoffs is where baseball, in my humble opinion, gets back to its roots.
0: Absolutely.
3: Because you've got to play the game properly, you know, in the playoffs. If you try to do this analytics stuff, you know, I ain't going to say it won't help, but you got to play the game. You got to sacrifice, you know, whether it's bunt. You got to get the ball in the air, put it in play. And teams that can do that are going to be the teams that win.
0: The Dodgers had three hits, and they only got two walks. That's not enough.
3: Yeah.
0: It's not enough. I don't care if they score four runs or not. You're not going to get a lot of runs generated if you only get three hits and you only walk twice throughout the course of the game, right? They had mm-hmm. nine strikeouts. Now, the Brewers, they had 10 strikeouts, but they also have multiple guys with a bunch of hits. Contreras had three hits himself. You know what I mean? Like, he had three hits. The Dodgers had three hits as a team. He had three hits as one player.
3: Exactly. You're 12 versus 3.
0: Right.
3: I'll take the 12.
0: I'll take the 12 and I'll take my chances.
3: Right. I'll take the 12 without any home runs.
0: Right.
3: Oh, you know what I'm saying?
0: Facts.
3: Because I know you can move some runners along. You get 12 hits. You put them together. I ain't ready to count the Dodgers out yet. But I will say I'm surprised, though, that they're headed back to L.A. down 0-2.
0: I figured they would split the series there in Milwaukee, least. You know, and then head back 1-1. But look, I by no means am going to rule the Dodgers out. They are too good of a team. They have too many really good players. Their manager is a really good manager. Like, they'll make adjustments. Make mm-hmm. no mistake about that. I would be shocked. I would be surprised. Record this. Write it down. Post a note. Do what you got to do. I would be shocked in all caps, like I'm screaming at you, if the Dodgers found a way to get swept. I would be super shocked. I just don't see that happening.
3: They would too. They would too, brother.
0: This is true. I wouldn't be the only one shocked if that were to happen. There would be a clubhouse full of dudes, right? Coaches,
3: like, what
0: pitchers, batters, fielders,
3: front agent members.
0: Right.
3: Yeah,
0: exactly.
3: People that work in the cafeteria.
0: Man, everyone would be like, wait. We did
3: what happened?
0: Right. Yeah. You think Magic Johnson was confused based off what the Commanders did on yesterday? Magic Johnson would really be confused if the Dodgers were to come up and find a way to get swept by the Brew Crew. He's Emmett Golden. I'm Q Myers. It's game night here on ESPN Radio. Coming up next, there's another division going on. There's the NLCS and there's the ALCS. We'll update you on what happened in game number one. We'll do that, I guess, next on ESPN Radio.
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16: Everything has come up Guardians after they trailed 2-0. A swing and a pop-up, and this should end the game. Shallow right. Hanau is under it. The second baseman makes the catch, and the ball game is over. And the Cleveland Guardians, who were down 2-0 after one, are winners 7-3 to start off this best-of-seven ALCS.
0: The Cleveland Guardians get it done in game number one, 7-3 right there. Final call courtesy of ESPN Radio. It is game night. Here on ESPN Radio, the all-new ESPN app, SiriusXM, Channel 80, and TuneIn. 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He is Emmett Golden. He knows a little something about Cleveland and those Guardians. I'm Q Myers. And Emmett, go ahead, man. You want to hit him with the Gardos all the
3: time? Yeah, let's get where the Gardos all the time at, fellas. Gardos all the time, Gardos all the time, Gardos all the time. Woo, that feels good.
0: I denied it good. All week long last week while you were gone. I denied it. Every time someone tried to say it, Mia O'Brien tried to sing it. I rang the bell on her. But that one guy hit us up on social media and said, hey, man, Emmett's got to get that Gardos all the time. But be real about it, the Guardians played a heck of a game, and the last few innings really flexed their muscles on Tampa Bay and got some timely hits. And it's funny, this is what we were just talking about when it came to the Dodgers and Milwaukee. I said, you got to get some hits. You got to be able to manufacture some runs. And that's what the Guardians did. Clutch hitting in the last couple of innings of the game, and that really separated them from Tampa Bay.
3: Yeah, look, they started off the game. Tampa scores two runs, and Foster Griffin, who they traded, who the Guardians traded for midseason, hasn't really been great, you know, for the Guardians. So it started off the game giving up two runs, and then it just felt like it was going to be one of those games that the Guardians can't score. But they put runs on the board each of the last four innings.
0: Yeah.
3: And before you know it, it wasn't even a close game anymore. You know, they went from losing 2-0 to being down 2-1 to tying it to up 2 to up 5, you know, to up 4 rather, and they end up winning it 7-3. So it was it was a gutsy performance because I wasn't so sure that they were going to be able to take this first game because they went through such a tough matchup with the White Sox.
0: Yeah, I mean, getting those last – I mean, those runs in the last four innings was impressive.
3: Yeah.
0: I can't even deny that. As much as I might want to just to mess with you,
3: right.
0: I just can't. Like, that would be – that would just mean being closing my eyes to what I was seeing out there on the field, and I got to give them a lot of – credit for that. Real quick, I do want to let everyone know the Buffalo's up 34-27 late in the fourth quarter, 35 seconds, and you mentioned it to start the show. Defense is optional. The Rams are cruising right down the field. Look like they're about to score as well to maybe tie this bad boy up. So
3: yeah, I mean, got down the field, no problem,
0: no problem
3: at all.
0: Yeah. Yeah, no resistance whatsoever.
3: 31 seconds left, 3rd and 7. Again, Bills up 34-27. Guardians take a lead in the series, 1-0. And after the game, Buster Olney caught up with Chase DeLauder, Cleveland Guardians outfielder.
17: Chase DeLauder, you guys played late into Saturday night. On the other hand, the Rays were rested and they're waiting for you. How did you guys come back and win game one so well?
18: Yeah, I mean, just treat it like it's a season, right? Like, we had a late game, had a travel day, and then we come in and get to play baseball again. And like I keep saying, I mean, if we play our brand and our own baseball and not try to do too much, just have fun, we're going to put up some good fights, and that's what we did today.
17: In this game, single, double, home run for you and a walk. What do you feel like you're doing well?
0: Everything.
18: Just simplifying it. I mean, I've said it a lot, but just slowing the game down, simplifying the game. I mean, this isn't a game you want to play with a lot of adrenaline and a lot of anxiousness. So simplify it, get a good pitch to hit early, and try to hit it forward.
17: Big at bat in this game. Nathaniel Lowe at the plate. You're at second base. Gets an 0-2 count. What did you see?
18: Man, I mean, he's a fighter. I feel like against any of those lefties like that, the tough lefties, it's kind of cliche, but it's being willing to die and keeping the head in there, and that's exactly what it did. I mean, he was getting fastballs up. But he, I mean, he was getting stuff out over and stayed in there and took a really nice swing there down 0-2.
17: How would you describe Jose Ramirez the last four games?
18: The GOAT, man. He's a Hall of Famer, like, and you get to see it. I mean, he hasn't, whether he's feeling good or, you know, dealing with some nagging stuff, man, he comes in, he outworks everybody, and you can see it when it matters, man. He does special things.
0: Chase DeLauder right there with Buster Olney. And Chase, it's so funny. You know, you hear Buster say, you know, a home run. What do you say? A home run, a single, and a double. Mm-hmm. What are you doing well? And I said, everything.
3: Right, right.
0: Everything.
3: And he walked, too. He right. got worked a walk, too.
0: Yeah, exactly. He was 3-for-4 on the day. 3 runs scored, a home run hit, an RBI, and a walk, as you mentioned. Yeah, he's doing everything right. And that's why, that's part of the reason why the Guardians picked up the 7-3 victory over the Tampa Bay Rays. We got to go back to L.A. to SoFi Stadium with a quick update.
19: NFL update.
0: All right, Emmett, you called it. All I've been doing is co-signing it. Defense is optional in this one, and it looks like we're going to have a little bit of extra football being played, even though there's still 5 seconds left to go. The Bills, the Rams, knotted up at 34. It didn't take any time for Matt Stafford and the Rams to get down the field. Really clutch throw from Stafford on 3rd and 7 to Williams, and he picks up the first down. 1st and goal. I thought they were going to spike it. Instead, they run the ball.
3: Mm-hmm.
0: Talk about putting your stones on the table. That was a big stones moment, because, I mean, what we saw from some of the coaching decisions this weekend, if that backfires and they don't score and all of a sudden the time runs out, Kelly Stafford and everybody's yelling, "What in the world are y'all doing?"
3: Instead, that's what I was yelling until it worked.
0: I know. We all were. I was like, "Wait, Spike, no, no."
3: Oh, what are they
0: okay.
3: doing?
0: Are they right. Really?
3: Because they have a timeout.
0: I know.
3: That was the other thing that surprised me. They have a timeout. They complete a pass, run to the line of scrimmage, and they actually ran the play. Insane. They got the touchdown.
0: Yeah, they did. And the Bills, what I'm seeing at the end of this game, and I just saw the replay where a middle linebacker, Terrell Bernard, not yelling, but you can see the frustration in his face with his other defensive teammates for the Buffalo Bills. Their defense has been a question all year long.
3: Yeah.
0: And the way that the Rams, I mean, they got down that field like a hot knife through butter, man.
3: Mm-hmm.
0: It was like, what, five passes maybe at the most?
3: Yeah, 8 plays, 63 yards, 1:43.
0: It looked like they were getting 15, 18 yards at a pop. Yeah. It was incredible. Really
3: one
0: incredible.
3: Incompletion during that drive, too.
0: Yeah, and that was right down by the goal line.
3: Mm-hmm.
0: I mean, so they had gone the whole length of the field just to get down there. Then they throw one incompletion. Oh, no worries. It's all right. Good. So that's wild. But now it's the end of regulation, so we will have overtime. We'll see if

0: the Rams and the Bills. They understand the overtime rules, not like the Commanders and the Giants. That's another conversation that we'll have later on in this fine program that we call Game Night. But you want to talk about a great way to close out Week 5. Two great quarterbacks, two great teams, very entertaining, knotted up at 34.
1: What a great night. You know, you have NLCS 2, a really good game there. The first game of the ALCS was really good.
0: I mean, the ALCS game was all right.
1: You're being a hater, man.
0: I am. Ring the bell on me, man.
1: Yeah, ring the bell on me. Him. Thank you.
0: I'm ringing on myself. I admitted it. Now it's too much. Now, see, you're doing too much. Unbelievable. I don't mind ringing the bell on myself. Every once in a while, you know, sometimes a hater's got to be a hater, man.
1: Right. You know? Yeah, I know. Yeah. That's it. You, if every day is a sunny day, what's a sunny
0: that's
1: day?
0: That's the dumbest saying ever. Right. It's the dumbest saying ever. It's the worst saying ever. If every day is a sunny day, it's a sunny day, and that's fantastic.
1: I don't
0: appreciate the sun more when it comes out because I've had some cloudy days.
1: Bro,
0: no, if it was comfortable and sunny every day, I'd be fine.
1: Bro, if you live in Alaska where it's dark for 6 months, when that sun come up,
0: I don't live in Alaska, though. That's what I'm saying. I don't live in Alaska, so I don't care. It's not, hey, look, that was their choice. These are life choices. You choose to live in Cleveland, where a lot of times it's cold. Sometimes it's warm. I live in Vegas, where it's blazing hot all the time. And then sometimes it's cold. And sometimes it's comfortable. But that's a choice.
1: Right. So, but don't you appreciate the comfortable times?
0: No. I appreciate the sun all the time. I don't care. I don't care if it's 115 every day. I'll take the heat. I don't care. I'd rather it be hot every day than cold. That's for sure. So give me a sunny day every day, and I'll take my chances.
1: Okay. All right. Yeah, that's what you're saying. I bet you if you spend a winter in Cleveland, you go back to Vegas like this.
0: I'm not
1: going to
0: spend
1: glorious.
0: A winter in Cleveland. I don't even want to spend a weekend in Cleveland.
1: Dang, what's wrong with Cleveland?
0: Because it's cold, and it's the Eastern time zone. You know I don't do the Eastern time zone well.
1: It's 67 degrees right now, but I know how you can't adjust.
0: I'm not a very good adjuster. You know this.
1: I do. Right? I do.
0: I want to come and hang out with you and the wife all the time, but guess what? Right. No. It's not your fault. It's nothing against you. I'm just not built like that. That's all. I know how I'm built. Coming up next, we break down a busy week in the NFL and maybe give you a final on this game. It's Game Night on ESPN Radio on the all-new ESPN app.
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1: Well, they used to call these a shootout. Right now, Buffalo Bills and the L.A. Rams tied at 34 apiece. They're in overtime. The Bills driving, going all the way down, and James Cook just fumbled in overtime. So now the Rams have the ball. 7:54 left in overtime. We'll keep you updated on that. Earlier today in Major League Baseball, the Milwaukee Brewers, they defeated the Los Angeles Dodgers 7-4 in Game 2 to take a 2-0 series lead in the NLCS. The Brewers recorded 12 hits, including 10 singles, and scored 4 runs over the final 4 innings. The series now shifts to Los Angeles for Game 3 on Wednesday. We just saw in the ALCS Game 1, the Guardians defeat the Tampa Bay Rays 7-3. Hunter Gaddis gets the win. Chase DeLauder hit a home run. Patrick Bailey as well to help the Guardians steal a game out in Tampa Bay. Coming up, more on Monday Night Football with Q Myers and me, Emmett Golden.
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0: for a touchdown, then boom, next play, fumble. Rams got the ball, and they're trying to drive and go potentially win the game. 34-34, week five getting wrapped up in the NFL. 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He's Emmett Golden. I'm Q Myers. Joining us now is our resident head football coach. That's Coach Herm Edwards, ESPN NFL analyst. And Coach, thanks so much for your time. How entertaining is this game between these elite quarterbacks and these top teams in the National Football League?
1: Well, obviously very entertaining if you're a fan, and obviously if you're an offensive fan, you're excited about what you've watched tonight. If you're a defensive person, it's hard to watch, to be quite honest. But it's, you know, a game, when you look at it, it was 68 points have been scored right now. It looks like the Rams are going to move down the field and either kick a field goal or score a touchdown to win this thing. It's too bad because James Cook, obviously, the two fumbles tonight, the big fumbles, and the Buffalo Bills 13 fouls. You know, but with that being said, it's 34-34 because they got Superman that plays quarterback for them, so... it's been an entertaining game. There's no doubt about that.
0: Well, Coach, with that being said, I know you're a defensive guy, so it's hard to watch with 68 points being scored, but is this not the Bills' Achilles heel all season has been their defense?
1: Yes, there's no doubt about that, and they feel like they got to get to 30 to be in some games. But, you know, the Rams, all of a sudden, they've been a little shaky on defense as well, to be quite honest. So all of a sudden, you know, it's a game that you got two outstanding quarterbacks, two of the better quarterbacks in the National Football League playing in this game. So you expect it. I didn't expect it's going to be, you know, 14-10. You knew it was going to get in the high. I figured the first to 30 was going to win. That's what I said this morning. And I was almost right. It's at 34 right now, tied in overtime, so it's kind of interesting.
2: I mean, Coach, just overall, what's up with defense in the league? It doesn't seem like really, you know, most teams are kind of hanging their hat on defense right now.
1: Well, and it's very difficult because of the skill of the quarterbacks now and the receivers. I mean, it's just a different game. You know, it's just a different football game. It just really is. These quarterbacks are so good, and the receivers are so good. And, you know, it's just hard. It's just hard unless you can hit the quarterback and you know, get him off his spot. It's very difficult. Josh Allen's a guy that, you know, you get him off his spot, that's even worse. You want to keep him in the pocket because if he starts running around, and that becomes very difficult. But two outstanding football teams offensively. And both of them, you know, this is the problem. I mean, you know, they got to score a lot of points to win. And, you know, I don't know if that's going to hold up when these teams get in the playoffs. Like if you look at maybe one of the best teams in football tonight, two of the best teams in football are the Minnesota Vikings and the 49ers. And when you look at them, they can score points. But what they do as well, they don't allow a lot of points. The 49ers can score 30 points. They're only allowing 16 on defense. And the Minnesota Vikings, they have the same record, 5-0. They're even better. They're only allowing 13 points on defense. So there is the defense being played.
0: There is, for sure. And, Coach, going back to the 49ers, what is it about that team and that makeup where it doesn't really matter who's in or who's out, I should say. The guys that are in, they know their role and they play it at a high level. It's just like when they say next guy up with the 49ers, they actually mean the next guy up.
1: They do, but I tell you what, the acquisition of Evans, oh boy, you think that didn't change that whole offense? Have you seen him play lately?
0: Yeah.
1: He's unbelievable. I mean, he is. You know, there's a reason he went to San Francisco. There's a reason. There was a, you know, he's a great, great player for Tampa, but he just felt, you know, Tampa was in a situation, okay, I've been here my whole career, but I want a shot to maybe go to a team that, you know, that has a chance to go to the Super Bowl. And he picked the right team. And he's helping his football team. Every time I turn around, he's making big-time catches. And I said this when they got him. I said, you know what? And I'm not saying he's this guy because he's a Hall of Famer. Reminds me a lot of Jerry Rice with his length, with his ability to catch the contested ball. And here's what he has, just like Jerry did. San Francisco, they make their living on throwing a lot of inside routes, breaking routes. And you got to be a tough guy to go in there and catch it. He can do that. He does it with no problem at all.
2: He's Coach Herm Edwards, ESPN NFL analyst. I'm Emmett Golden alongside Q Myers. It's game night on ESPN Radio. So, Coach, we've seen it done two ways, and it hasn't worked either time. About a week or so ago, we saw a team kick the ball into the end zone, and then next thing you know, the Ravens figure out with 7 seconds left to get a game-winning field goal. Then we see the Eagles kick the ball to the Jags. They get a huge return. They end the game. What's the right way to do it?
1: No matter what way you do it, if you stop them and win, it's the right way. If you don't, then everybody second guess you, right? And the funny thing about the Eagles deal, I'm sitting there all day and I'm watching this and I'm going, okay. And everybody's saying, well, you should have kicked it in the end zone. And so the question I have is this. All right. So you don't kick it in the end zone. You don't get a do-over at that point. The ball's in play. And what do you do when you kick the ball off? When you kick it, the team that kicks it, you're supposed to tackle a guy with the ball.
0: Yep. Yeah.
1: Just tackle a guy.
0: Yep.
2: Play some defense.
1: You know how every game starts off in the NFL, in high school, in college, in Pee Wee football? They kick it off. Mm-hmm. And you got to tackle the guy when they kick the ball, too. You just go tackle the guy. And so this is a game. It's tied up. They don't kick it in the end zone. Go tackle the guy. Don't let him run 60 yards and then go, oh, now we're going to tackle him. It's too late. You got to tackle the dead gum guy. I don't know. It's the craziest thing I've ever seen. It's just, and people are arguing about that all day. I said, guys, they had 20 kicks this year. They kicked it off 20 times, the Philadelphia Eagles. It's not like they hadn't practiced it. This is what they do. Kick it, right. Just tackle a guy.
0: Well, that was one situation, Coach. And then the other situational football, the Commanders. And the overtime, and not clocking it, and not stopping the clock. And I heard you earlier talking about when you were on the sideline, you pointed to your watch. Clock, clock, clock, clock. What went wrong? Why did that situational football not happen for the Commanders?
1: There was a lack of communication between the sideline and to the field, to the quarterback and to the rest of the unit. There was just a lack of communication. And in that situation, look, that situational football, everybody practices it. I don't know what happened, but I do know this. When you're in that situation, for me with the head coach, if you're going down, you know, and the quarterback is always looking. He looks to the sideline. And, you know, at that point, I'm hollering and I'm running up and down going, hey, I'm pointing to my watch. And that tells everybody, you got to clock it. Just stop the clock. Just stop the clock. Just do that. And that didn't occur. It's mind-boggling sometimes when you watch these games.
0: Yeah, it really was. It just blew my mind as I'm watching the time tick off the clock, and I'm sure it was blowing your mind as well for a guy that's been there, done that, and been in that situation. Well, Coach, we'll close out with this. It's been fantastic, as always. The Green Bay Packers, they had their way with Chicago, 31-7. I don't even know if it was that close. Is Green Bay starting to find something? It's week five is getting wrapped up. Are they starting to round into form, or was it just a bad day at the office for the Bears?
1: Well, they ran the ball on the Bears. Well, they stopped the Bears from running, and that's how the Bears have been winning games because, you know, they're playing with their second, third-string quarterback at times. And Green Bay, obviously, now they've won two in a row. They're chasing the Minnesota Vikings that are who are 5-0. Who would have thunk that, right? Kyler Murray's kind of gone up there and got that team going. But, I said this week, you know, this is when it starts for me. The teams will start separating now. You'll see some separation. The next 3 weeks, we'll have this conversation like we do every, obviously, Monday night. And we'll be talking about this 3 weeks from now. And we'll go, oh, okay, these are the teams. And I guess the Rams missed the field goal.
0: Wow.
1: 34-34.
0: Wow.
1: You can't make this stuff up, man. I mean, I'm going to tell you something. The NFL, they got this thing figured out, man.
0: They really do.
1: And not all the people that place bets and all this crazy stuff. But, you know, and then play fantasy football on it. You literally don't know who's going to win anymore.
0: No.
1: It's just crazy.
2: Yeah, it got blocked.
1: Yeah.
2: Wow. Yeah.
1: It got blocked.
2: Wow.
1: It's unbelievable. Right? This is crazy stuff. You just can't make it up. It's compelling, man. It's football. You just soon as, look, and I've been involved in this a long time, guys. Every time I see something, I go, "Are you kidding me right now? Really?" Oh boy!
0: Wow.
1: Yeah, look, even the Buffalo Bills don't believe it. We blocked it. We're still in the game. We get the ball back. We can win the game now. All you have to do is go down the field goal range, kick a field goal, they can win the game.
0: I don't know if anyone wants to kick a field goal or at least attempt a field goal.
2: The first thing they did, though, is hand the ball to James Cook, which, big respect to them, for doing that, Coach.
1: He's been running. He's been really running good, but let me tell you something. Superman has the ball now. He needs to end the game.
2: I heard that.
1: Right? Has the ball. He needs to end the game. How good is that guy?
0: Oh,
1: is he
0: fantastic.
1: Fun to watch or what?
0: Yes.
1: He's unbelievable, man. This is crazy.
0: He is. This is incredible. It really is. And football, the NFL, the best reality show. We don't need reality TV, Coach. We've got the NFL. It's the best reality TV that you're going to get.
1: And just remember this, man, as we close this. When you kick the ball off on a kickoff, you got to go tackle a guy. It's real simple. It's that simple. Just go tackle a guy.
0: That's the lesson that we learned right there.
1: Nobody can tackle. I'm just talking about Josh Allen. Superman's running down. He didn't got across the 40.
2: Yep.
1: Every play I would do, next 3 plays by the Buffalo Bills, it's quarterback draw every time.
2: Just I heard
1: keep
2: that.
1: Keep ball 17, let him get in field goal range and just win the game.
0: I heard that. Well, there you go. What's going down? Looks like Buffalo has an opportunity to get it done. Coach, great stuff as always. Thanks so much. You always help us out and educate us a little something. We appreciate you.
1: Thank you both. Appreciate
0: Thank you. Coach Herm Edwards right there, ESPN NFL analyst. That actually happened in real time.
2: I was going to say, is Coach coaching? Because guess what they just did? Bootleg Josh Allen. Right?
0: Why wouldn't they, right? Why wouldn't they? I mean, he's not wrong. It doesn't make any sense. Like, why would you not? Go with your best weapon that you have, which is the guy who's just been crushing it all night long. I mean, again, I think Coach said it best. Emmett, you can't make this stuff up.
2: No, you can't. I mean, everything we just went through with Coach, what happened with the Commanders and the Giants, what happened out in London, and what happened right here, this game's been over twice.
0: Yep.
2: It looked like the Bills were easily going to score on their opening drive, then Cook fumbles. Then, I mean, that was a chip shot for the most part. I mean, it was a 48-yard. But nowadays, that's nothing nowadays. Right. But they block it. You know, they get a hand on it. It falls short. And here we are with the Bills in Rams territory with an opportunity to win this thing. All they got to do is score. Field goal, touch, it doesn't matter. If they score, they win.
0: 2:34 left to go in overtime. He's Emmett Golden. I'm Q Myers. It's game night here on ESPN Radio. Coming up next, what's going on in L.A.? We break it on down. It's game night on ESPN Radio, the ESPN app, and SiriusXM, Channel 80.
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0: defense, and they didn't all right. game long, right until overtime. Two gigantic plays, and you could look at, like, James Cook just knew the game was over, and he was gonna feel like he lost it.
1: Yeah,
0: you know, like he lost because he had the ball. They were down in Rams territory in overtime, driving, easily driving, and he fumbled. You know, that was about to erase the 25 carries for 111 yards and two touchdowns. Oh, he had a night, but you know, in that moment, he fumbled, and then he got a second chance, and the Bills didn't blow the second chance.
1: This is how good this game was. I just got a text message, and you know when you it's all in caps.
0: Yeah,
1: that means you're supposed to be screaming at someone.
0: Right.
1: This text said, "Game of the blanking year tonight. OMG."
0: As advertised is what I was thinking about. Like, yeah. it really, like, you know, we see some games where you go, I don't know if this is going to be any good, and it ends up being good.
1: Right.
0: I expected this to be a good game.
1: Yeah.
0: And it delivered.
1: No, it really did. And obviously, these are two of the better offenses in the league. The Rams did a lot in the offseason to improve their defense. It didn't really show tonight as the Bills put up 37. But the Bills, all year, they've been struggling with their defense, and again, it was their Achilles heel. If something's going to slow this Bills team down, it's going to be the struggles that they have defensively. But on tonight, they got it done. They picked up a victory, and now they get another W under the belt after picking this one up on Monday night. Tyler Bass with the 45-yard field goal to win it.
0: Yeah, man. How about this? 54 pass attempts for the Rams. I guess they felt like they couldn't rush it tonight, even though they scored two touchdowns on the ground. As a team, they rushed for 77 yards, but they threw it 54 times. Yeah. Stafford was 40 of 54 for 383 and three touchdowns. He had a hell of a game, too, that's for sure.
1: But see, that's the problem when you're not balanced. There's no balance there whatsoever. You threw the ball 54 times, and you ran it 23 times, but you only ran it for 77 yards. Josh Allen himself went for a buck 21.
0: Yeah, on 10 carries.
1: Exactly. So the quarterback, as Coach Herm Edwards, who joined us in the last segment, said, you know, Captain America threw the ball for 210 yards, only on 12 completions. So right. It's not like he was a slouch. He didn't have a bad day. He was 12 for 19, 210 yards, a touchdown and a pick, but he also ran the rock 10 times for another 121 yards. So he was balanced in himself, let right. alone the Bills' offense, and they are a well-oiled machine when it comes to the offensive side of things.
0: No doubt. And the interception was at the end of the first half. I don't even know what he was thinking, to be honest with you. But
1: he does that, though, doesn't he? He does that, like, once a game. You'll see him trust his arm a little too much, and sometimes it'll cost him, like it did tonight, an interception. Other times, teams just won't be able to come up with the play. But every once in a while, he'll give you an opportunity.
0: Even then, they got lucky because there was, like, 20 seconds left in the game, you know, so it ended up not mattering.
1: Mm-hmm.
0: But outside of that, it's tough to say he did anything wrong, you know, after that.
1: No.
0: Because he was the puppet master. And again, they only threw it 19 times, but they got busy on the ground as a team, rushing for 234 yards.
1: Yeah, they did a heck of a job. And so that was a great game. It was very entertaining. Like Coach Edwards said, if you know you're a big fan of defense, this was not the game for you.
0: Oh,
1: but
0: no.
1: For me, closing out week five, it was very entertaining. And the guy who engineered the victory for the Buffalo Bills, Josh Allen, he caught up with Laura Rutledge following the game.
2: Josh, you just said, wow. How would you describe the way this one unfolded? You see the blocked field goal. You know you have another chance. What did you think?
3: Yeah, guys kept chipping away. Defense kept going out there making plays. Special teams was big tonight. Don't think we threw it very well, especially in the first half, but our team kept fighting. I mean, to the last second, found a way to win. It's the first OT that I've got, so this feels good being on the side.
2: Yeah, there have been plenty of times where you've had to sit on the bench and it didn't go your way in overtime. You mentioned not throwing it well, but you ran it incredibly well. Over 100 yards rushing by you. What worked with your legs tonight?
3: I mean, they got a really good defense, and there was some opportunity there in the quarterback scramble game, just trying to extend some plays. Our guys did a good job, especially Ty, getting open when I was scrambling. Got a lot of things to clean up. We'll take me 1-0 on this two-game West Coast trip, so we're going to enjoy this one.
2: You had a moment with Matthew Stafford when you went out before overtime, almost a smile with you guys, a little hug before you went back out. When you win a game like this, you know how good the opponent is on the other side. Some have even said this could be a Super Bowl preview. How much can it fuel you going forward?
3: I mean, I've got an unbelievable amount of respect for Matthew.

0: the way he plays the game, the way he's always played it, he's as tough as they come. I think he's, you know, if he's not the greatest thrower of the football of all time, I don't know who is. He spins it. He's a competitor. He's a guy that every quarterback should strive to be like.
1: Congrats on your first overtime win.
0: Thank you. Go Bills.
2: That is Josh Allen, Bills quarterback, after the 37-34 victory in overtime against the Rams. And it's funny because I always think about how close we are to different narratives. Mm-hmm. And if they would have lost tonight, they'd be in the Bills. Then they slide into second place, you know, after last week losing to the Patriots. And everybody's like, oh, okay, well, it was a fluke to start the season, mm-hmm. right? And now it's really the Patriots. No, the Patriots are going to be fine. But the Buffalo Bills, I put them right up there right now with the Jacksonville Jaguars and the Chiefs as the three best teams in the AFC.
3: Yeah, no, they definitely are. And, you know, this has been one of those narratives, as you heard Josh Allen tell Laura Rutledge, it's the first time he's won that overtime game. Been many times, as she alluded to, you know, he's been sitting on the sideline watching the ball go through the uprights and watching his team lose in overtime. They come out on the right side of things for Josh Allen and Buffalo as they get the 37-34 victory closing out week five. Coming up next, Emmett's Gardos. They stood their ground. It's Game Night on ESPN Radio, the ESPN app, SiriusXM, Channel 80.
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11: When you breathe well, you live better. The passion around what we do at Advent is premised on the fact that outside of Advent's four walls, most people don't have access to these simple solutions. So most people, in order to get better, have to go through surgeries in an operating room, have to use machines that they don't want to use. And at Advent, we've decided it doesn't need to be like that. And it's what you deserve.
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2: I mean, where do I begin? I guess we'll do Monday Night Football. So much going on in sports tonight. We just witnessed the Buffalo Bills beat the Los Angeles Rams 37-34 on a walk-off field goal in overtime. To say this game was crazy would be understating it greatly. Little defense played, but the quarterbacks in their bag. Josh Allen tonight, 12 of 19 for 210 yards, passing with a touchdown and an interception. That wasn't it. Allen had 10 carries for 121 yards and a touchdown. Matthew Stafford, no slack of himself as he went 40 of 54 for 383 yards and three touchdowns. The Bills improved to 4-1. The Rams fall to 2-3. We have some championship series going on in Major League Baseball. In the National League, we saw the Brewers beat the Dodgers 7-4, taking both games at home. They now head to Los Angeles with a 2-0 lead in the NLCS. ALCS, the Guardians beat the Rays 7-3, fell behind 2-0 after the first inning, and then the Guardians score in the last four innings, in each of the last four innings, I should say, to get the 7-3 victory. Coming up, more on the Guardians and Rays game on game night with Q Myers and myself, Emmett Golden.
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3: 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NLCS went on earlier, game number two. The Brewers beat the Dodgers 7-4. They have a 2-0 series lead. And then the ALCS game number one, the Guardians got the 7-3 victory over the Tampa Bay Rays. Join us now to talk about that ALCS. It's Mike Cousins, ESPN Radio play-by-play announcer, who's on call for Cleveland and Tampa Bay. And, Mike, thanks so much for your time. I appreciate you. My tag team partner, Emmett Golden, mentioned it in his sports update that the Guardians scored in the 6th, the 7th, the 8th, and the 9th inning to go ahead and seal the deal on that victory. What was it about Cleveland that when it was money time, the clutch time, they were able to come through?
19: Maybe they like playing without much rest, because they had to go five games against Chicago. They had to win three elimination games in a row in the division series, and they only flew down yesterday. They had a noon flight down here, and they had not played well against Tampa Bay this year. They scored 7 runs in this game after scoring 8 runs in 6 complete games in the regular season against the Rays. And when it came down to it, Tampa Bay just couldn't put them away through the first 5 innings. Yeah, it looked good with Drew Rasmussen on the mound after he almost no-hit the Yankees in the first round, but a leadoff homer from Chase DeLauder in the 6th. Patrick Bailey tied it with a leadoff homer in the 7th, and the bullpen just couldn't put them away. One of the things that I asked Kevin Cash, the Rays manager, about before the game was, are you worried at all about having to pitch some guys who have had a long layoff? The Rays, this is their third game in 15 days, and they put a couple guys in there, Tyler Wells and Cole Sulcer, who hadn't pitched since early to or mid to late September, and you wonder if that layoff made a difference. You know, there's no way to be sure, but it certainly made a difference to the Guardians with how well that they played. And all time, the Guardians had won once in 30 tries on the road in the playoffs when trailing by multiple runs in the 6th inning or later. So this is only the 2nd time in their history that they've done that. So with all respect to the Guardians, this was a pretty surprising win.
2: So, Mike, I'm in Cleveland, and Griffin, you know, when he gives up the first 2 runs in the first inning, everybody in Cleveland, what a terrible decision. Oh, my God, why did they pitch him? Settled down and got you through 4. What did you think of his performance tonight?
19: I thought he really rebounded well. The first inning was really rough. He faced eight batters, left the bases loaded, threw 28 pitches, and then he locked in. He got the next six batters in a row in order. He faced four batters in the fourth inning and then left in the fifth, and they turned it over to the bullpen.

0: And it was off from there. So I thought it was a really nice recovery in what was the biggest game of his life to this point for a guy who was pitching in Japan for the last 3 years, and they only picked him up from the trade deadline from Washington. You look at the guys they went to behind him in the bullpen before they took the lead. Those were not high-leverage guys. So they're playing the game the way they had to play it was you can't pitch your best guys when you don't have the lead. It wouldn't make a lot of sense. But you got to give a lot of credit to the guys who are not the stars of the Cleveland bullpen to be able to keep them in this game.
1: DeLauder had a heck of a night, three for four, home run, RBI, he even had a walk, but just seemed like everything was perfect. I think Buster only asked him what was going right, and I said everything. I mean, it just seemed like he was on his A game. What did you see from DeLauder tonight?
0: Being aggressive and coming up there and finding the pitch that you wanted to hit and going to the opposite field, I think that was really impressive. He had three hits tonight, a single in the first, a solo homer in the sixth. Those were both to the opposite field, to left field from the left-handed batter's box, and then a double in the eighth inning, and he comes in to score on the Nathaniel Lowe two-run single. It's a guy who's ready for the moment, and the Guardians clearly felt that way because they brought him up to make his major league debut in the wild card series last year. So this is really his first full season, his first real postseason of being established as a hitter, and he was ready for it. He had 16 home runs this year. That was second on the team, and so just being ready to having studied the guys you're going to face and being ready to hit what kind of stuff they're going to bring to you.
2: Mike Cousins is our guest. He was on the call for Guardians Tampa Bay. I'm Emmett Golden alongside Q Myers' game night on ESPN Radio. Mike, Ramirez missed a lot of time this year, and when he came back, really never looked like himself. Well, after dropping the first two games against the White Sox, he's looked like the future Hall of Famer in Jose Ramirez. What does he add to this Guardians team that they just don't have when he's not playing well?
0: Well, I think one is his unrivaled ability, his power, his ability to hit for contact, his speed. He was on the base pass and on the move multiple times tonight. But it's also a guy that, like, you can't quantify the spirit that he brings to this club. A guy who for a decade and a half has chosen over and over again to stay in Cleveland, to take less money. He's probably saved them $150 million in terms of what he could have gotten on the open market by sticking around with the Indians and the Guardians and taking less money, because he said this postgame, I was just looking at his quotes, he said, they believed in me when nobody else didn't. And there's something to be said for that. It's not as though he didn't accumulate generational wealth with the contracts that he's put together, but he's a guy who's out there every day. He's the hardest worker on the team. And you have somebody like that who sets the standard for everybody else, good things are going to follow.
1: Well, Mike, the good thing about baseball and what I love is that there's another game coming up tomorrow. And now that, you know, Tampa Bay is not having a big layoff, how do you expect them to bounce back in game number two?
0: Well, I think what we've got to look for is, now granted, their top three hitters are their best. Yandy Diaz, Jonathan Aranda, and Junior Caminero. Those are 1-2-3 in the lineup. And in the first round series against the Yankees, those three guys had half of their base hits. What we really haven't seen yet, though, is a signature moment from Yandy Diaz, who led the American League in hits, from Junior Caminero, who had 42 home runs, among the best home run hitters in baseball this year, where they really haven't been the stars of a game yet. So they're confident in what they're going to have tomorrow in terms of pitching, where they're going to have Freddy Peralta on the mound. He's been excellent since they traded for him, getting him from the Mets, throwing his changeup more. No team throws a changeup more in baseball than the Rays do. And hope that their stars come to play, because after they scored two runs in the second, it was hard to get anything else going. They got Cedric Mullins' home run in the eighth inning, but he's not a guy you rely on for power. He's one you rely on for defense. So I think they need their biggest hitters to be their best stars tomorrow night.
1: Mike, was there anything said about Junior Caminero, and is he okay after that collision that he had when he was fielding the ball?
0: I haven't heard anything yet, but there was no way that he was going to come out of the game.
1: Right.
0: So it was a collision with their left fielder, Johnny DeLuca, on a foul pop down the third base line. DeLuca's left shoulder went into the left chest of Junior Caminero. He was down for a while, didn't come out of the game. I think we'll have probably a more clear picture tomorrow once he wakes up and basically sees how sore or not sore that chest is.
2: And the Guardians' best-case scenario was getting one on the road. They got it. What do you expect from them tomorrow?
0: Man, they've just got to keep trying to ride this wave of what they've put together. I don't know where it's come from, because the high-scoring baseball is not necessarily guards ball. That's usually really solid pitching, good defense, good base running, and you win a game 3-1. So they scored 3 runs total in the first 2 American League Division Series games, and now they've scored 27 in the next 4. This is not typically the way that the Guardians win games. So I wouldn't expect a repeat of this, but I think this is the type of series where it's very hard to try and predict anything with the way that the Guardians are playing right now, because with their backs against the wall is seemingly when they're playing their best baseball of the season.
1: Yeah, Mike, that's what I was about to say. It just feels like when they're backed up against the wall, when they're counted out, is when they rise up. And it feels like that's almost a DNA trait of this Cleveland Guardians team. I mean, you look year to year, it seems like they always find a way to battle themselves back into something.
0: It's really remarkable. You got to give a lot of credit to Stephen Vogt, who, before we left his office today, Eduardo Perez, my partner on the broadcast, asked him about what's changed for you from year 1 to year 2 to year 3. Well, he's already done a great job because he's twice been the AL Manager of the Year. But he said, I know this team better than anybody else. And so when he makes a move, it's because he believes in his gut that that's going to be the right decision. For instance, tonight, he used Cade Smith, their closer, in a non-save situation. That's the 6th game he's pitched in a row. That's wild to pitch your closer 6 games in a row. But understanding, okay, what's the situation? We go up and we'll take a 1-0 lead. Teams that go up 1-0 in best-of-7 postseason series win that series 64% of the time. So understanding the stakes here and saying, if we're going to win, we're going to do it with our best guy on the mound.
1: Well, Mike, you just put a big old smile on Emmett Golden's face when you said that winner of game 1 and how they go on to win the series. Now you got them all fired up. So we'll see game number 2, obviously, how it all plays out. But the Guardians, I got to give them a lot of credit. Of course, Mike, you guys do a fantastic job on the call. Thanks so much for the time this evening. We definitely appreciate you.
0: You bet. Thank you. And Emmett, the Guardians were celebrating Saturday night on East 4th. I don't want to see you out there too late if they win when they go
3: okay.
0: home.
3: I can't make any promises, Mike. You might see me out there. You know, it's guard on all the time with me.
1: Oh, jeez.
3: That's right. There it is.
1: Unbelievable. Thanks, Mike.
3: Thanks, Mike. Great stuff, man.
0: You bet, guys. Thanks awesome. So much.
1: Appreciate you. Mike Cousins, ESPN Radio play-by-play announcer, on the call for the Guardians and Tampa Bay. Don't corrupt him now.
3: See,
1: don't put that in his head, man. Hold I already up. Gave you props, man. Now we ain't got to feed him no music, too.
3: No, now I'm thinking, I'm like, what do Mike know about East 4th? You know what I'm saying? Mike dropped a little East 4th reference on this.
1: Hey, man.
3: In Cleveland, if you know, you know.
1: Hey, man, Mike be knowing.
3: Yeah, evidently. Yeah.
1: I mean, I don't know why you a Delta man.
3: Evidently.
1: My man's last name is Cousins.
3: Well, there you go, because everybody a cousin. You know what I'm saying? See, that's my play cousin.
1: Exactly. See, that's all I'm trying to tell you. Even I know that, and I'm on the West Coast. He's Emmett Golden. I'm Q Myers. It's game night here on ESPN Radio. Coming up next, we head out to L.A. after a wild finish to Monday Night Football and Week 5. 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
6: Again, Bass has already hit from 49 and from 23. He's perfect on the season. To beat the Rams with a walk-off, 45-yard try, snap, hold, kick on the way. It clears the line, and it is good. 37-34, Bills win. The kicking game betrays the 2026 Los Angeles Rams again.
7: And Tyler Bass remained perfect on the season for the Buffalo Bills, hitting the game winner, 45 yards. That final call is courtesy of 710 ESPN LA. It's game night here on ESPN Radio, the all-new ESPN app, SiriusXM Channel 80, and tune in. We're presented by Progressive Insurance, and that's how it got wrapped up, Emmett. 37-34, the Rams have an opportunity to close it out with a field goal of their own. It gets blocked. The Buffalo Bills go down the other way on the legs of Josh Allen. They drill a 45-yarder. Game, set, match. The Rams drop to 2-3, and Buffalo improves to 4-1.
8: Greatest reality show in the world. Facts. Is sports, you know, especially the NFL. It's you can't write this. You cannot at all. You know, you kind of watched the beginning of the game, and you know, I said it was, you know, no defense played, and they were scoring. But in the fourth quarter,
7: yeah,
8: there were 35 points scored between both teams in the fourth quarter. And that was the exciting part. It was this, and it was going for two, and everything was, you know, back and forth. Then you get to overtime, and it looks like it's going to be an easy win for Buffalo. They're going right down. Boom, fumble. You're like, oh, well, that's it. Because no problem for the Rams getting down. They line up for a field goal. Oh, it gets tipped. It gets blocked at the line. Then, long story short, the Bills end up making a field goal. It's been a wild night in sports. It's been a really good night if you're a sports fan.
7: You know, the thing about it is, and we'll hear from Sean McVay, the Rams head coach, in a hot minute. I felt like on that last drive, the Rams, as they got closer to field goal range, and look, they attempted a 48-yarder, and you said it earlier, nowadays, a 48-yarder is not like it used to be.
8: No.
7: But I felt like they got conservative at the end. Mm-hmm. They had an opportunity to pick up some extra yards, and it just seemed like they were doing some, I don't know, I don't want to say some conservative, just not good play calling. Let's put it like that. It didn't look right. It looked like they could have easily picked up 10, 15 extra yards. It just, something didn't seem right about the last, like, two or three plays that they had. And then they ended up, you know, settling for the 48-yard field goal. Like, they even ran their field goal kicker out there before.
8: Yes.
7: And then
8: he ran back. First down.
7: Yeah, that's what I'm saying.
8: First down. They were like, playing games.
7: Yeah, it just felt like they were doing too much. You say it all the time, doing too much.
8: Yeah.

0: DTM.
1: DTM.
0: Yep. Yeah, that's what it seemed like they were doing.
1: Yeah, it certainly did. It definitely did. And keep in mind, the Rams kicker missed a 50-yarder earlier in the game. And it felt like once they got inside of 50 that they were like, okay, we're good. Right. Let's try to get them to jump off sides, though. You saw a bunch of that.
0: Yeah.
1: Where they got to the line, hard count, then they just call a timeout. Then they run a play, but it really was like a conservative play. It was weird, but it would have won if you could have just stopped the kick from being blocked.
0: Yeah, for sure. For sure. It just, like I said, it just felt like what got them to that point, they went away from.
1: Yeah, and I would agree with that.
0: And they didn't have to do that. I'll tell you what, I don't know if I want to put it in the fate of the kicker anyway.
1: Right.
0: No,
1: right.
0: Disrespect. But if I have a chance to go ahead and just score, why not?
1: I wonder if seeing James Cook fumble had them shook, right? Because James Cook's a great player, one of the best running backs in the league.
0: Yeah, that was a punch out, though.
1: Sure. Sure, but things could happen, right?
0: Things happen.
1: You know what I'm saying?
0: Yeah,
1: and I think that's where the Rams were like, yo, let's control the football because we want to end this thing. And I think that's why they were so conservative. What I found out in the NFL, damned if you do, damned if you don't. You know, you just have to make the play when it comes down to it.
0: Because it's always going to be the wrong call.
1: Yeah.
0: You end up on the wrong end.
1: Work is wrong.
0: It's the wrong call. We saw that all weekend long. No doubt about that. Well, what were the Rams thinking? Let's go back to L.A. and hear from their head coach. Here's Sean McVay.
2: All right, guys. You know, what a great effort by both teams. Really proud of our group. I thought offensively and defensively we battled. Thought some of the coverage units, we did some really good stuff. And in the kicking game, especially, you know, with our PAT field goal, not even close to good enough, it cost us the game tonight.
3: Oh, 35.
2: Okay. Yeah, I'm going to evaluate everything.
3: With the 3rd and 5 play, was there?
2: Yeah, you know what? If I would have not... Yeah, I wish I would have had a better play call and gone for it, got it a lot tighter. I'm sick right now with myself, and I'm so proud of that group. You know, this is the tough part of sports, but I'm proud of that team. I'm proud of the way that we battled, and I'm sick that we came up short. And you know, I'll be regretting, you know, kicking that and not having a better call to be able to go for it on 3rd down and go to 4th or whatever it was. And that's on me.
4: Coach, how do you clean up all the penalties?
2: I got to go back and look at them. You know, we'll have to see if, you know, I got to see because I didn't. I'll have to go back and look at them.
5: Sean, did you consider going for 2 after the touchdown at the end of regulation?
2: No.
5: We talked a lot this week about trying to clean up, especially the pre-snap stuff. Like, why do you think that was still an issue?
2: I'm not sure. I'm going to have to go back and look at it. You know, there was a couple things. It was there was a lot of, I'm not sure right now.
6: We'll get a couple more guys.
7: Sean, were you sick from the start on the coverage? Kick coverage at the start. I mean,
2: it wasn't good. You know, it wasn't a good way to be able to start, Sam, but I did think we got that fixed. I liked the way that the effort got cleaned up there. You know, there was a chance to make one at the point of attack, and we kind of missed it. But I love the way that, you know, I love the way that we continued the battle and continued to respond. And Matthew in the offense and our defensive guys, and there were some positives in terms of our coverage unit, Sam, but... This one is this is the one. This stings, and it's gonna hurt. But we can't afford to let it. We can't let this team beat us twice, and we're gonna have to regroup and reset ourselves. And it's been a while since I've been this pissed after a game too.
8: Now, considering who you guys played and the circumstances.
2: No, there's no none of it makes me feel good right now. I'm proud of the effort, but none of how I feel is positive. Other than I'm proud of the resilience, the guts that our team displayed. But there's no, you know, I don't even know what you want to call it. But, you know, congrats to the Bills, and I'm excited about how we freaking move forward.
1: That is Rams head coach Sean McVay meeting with the media after the 37-34 loss to the Buffalo Bills. That was entertaining. I don't even know right now. You know,
0: was 2 minutes and 30 seconds of fantastic, angry, passionate coach about the loss, about some of the way that they played, some of the way that they executed, some of the way that he called plays. We just talked about it before we even heard from him. We talked about it, felt conservative at the end. Clearly, he felt the same way when it's all said and done.
1: And now I feel like I might have to find a new kicker for my fantasy team because Mavis is my kicker. And he didn't seem really happy with him. He said, I was happy with everything except the way we kicked it tonight. Yeah. You know, which they missed 2 field goals. He made all of his extra points. But, man, the margin of victory in the NFL is razor thin, man.
0: So what it sounds like to me

0: Well, it sounds like that you believe, and I don't want to put words in your mouth, but it sounds like you believe they may have some kickers in for tryouts tomorrow.
1: Yes. Yeah. It's a cold world. And listen, you know what? The kicker didn't lose you that game. Your defense did.
0: Yeah.
1: You know, you spent all, you went and got the best corner you could get. You went and got the best pass rusher you could get, brought a dude out of retirement, and you were supposed to have a good defense, top five, top 10 defense. That defense was MIA. That's who lost the Rams the game. Don't hang that on the kicker.
0: No, it's not on the kicker, but I mean, that's what we're going to remember is that you know, he got the kick blocked. He missed earlier in the game. I'll tell you what, man, when they made Cook fumble and then Aaron Donald returned or picked it up, I don't know if he was touched ahead of time, but he got up and tried to return it and he got tackled immediately. How storybook would that have been if somehow Aaron Donald picks that things up and lumbers all the way to the end zone?
1: That would have been amazing.
0: Like, what kind of Hollywood story would that have been? Could you imagine that ending and that place going crazy with all those Rams fans? And I know Buffalo Bills fans travel really well, so I know there's plenty of Bills representation as well. But could you imagine what that would have been like if this guy comes out of retirement, all of a sudden picks up a ball off the carpet and takes it back to the house?
1: Would have been amazing. And this was a storybook movie ending right here.
0: Yes.
1: You know, it already was that. So it would have been something special. You know, one of my sayings is the best stories aren't written by authors, they're lived by people, especially when it comes to sports, because you couldn't even have wrote that.
0: No, not at all. And I mean, if you had told me at the beginning of this game all the different, you know, roller coaster effects that would have happened, I probably would have said that you're lying to me, but here we are, right? And it went down to the end of overtime. 155 is when the ball split the uprights, and Bass wins it for the Bills. And if you're the Rams, all you could think about is what you almost had. Your victory was right there, and ultimately you lost the game to the Buffalo Bills. Coming up next, we continue with this wild finish. The Bills beating the Rams. It's next on Game Night on ESPN Radio and the all-new ESPN app.
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6: Buster Olney here for La Quinta by Wyndham. 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
1: The Bills and the Rams got active on Monday Night Football. It took overtime where the Bills got the 37-34 victory over the Rams. Josh Allen threw his hat in the MVP race. He was 12 of 19 for 210 yards passing, a touchdown, and an interception. It didn't stop there for Josh Allen. 10 carries, 121 yards, and a touchdown as he led the Bills to the lead. Now, to the win. Now, on the Rams side of the things, Matthew Stafford wasn't a slouch. 40 of 54, 383 yards passing, and three touchdowns. The story of the game in the fourth quarter, nobody played defense. 35 points between both teams, and ultimately it took a field goal in overtime to win it. On to the National League Championship Series, where the Milwaukee Brewers got a 7-4 victory over the Dodgers to take a 2-0 lead in the NLCS. They now travel back to LA for game three. And in the AL, the Guardians beat the Rays 7-3. Hunter Gaddis got the win. Home runs by Chase DeLauder and Patrick Bailey to give the Guardians the 1-0 lead over the Rays. Coming up, more Game Night with Q Myers and myself, Emmett Golden.
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27: Bass lines it up. Snap by Ferguson. Hold by Doman. Kick on the way. And it is good. Dramatic 37-34 overtime victory.
0: And with that field goal kick, that 45-yarder, the Bills improved to 4-1 on the season, and the Rams dropped to 2-3. That highlight courtesy at 97 Rock. 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And the Bills, they did their thing. I mean, obviously, both teams did their things offensively, but man, the Bills, it just seemed like Josh Allen, Emmett, was a guy that was not to be messed with on this evening. He was able to get it done through the air. His words, not mine, wasn't the greatest passing night, but man, he was able to get it done with his legs. 10 carries for 121 yards and a touchdown.
1: It was a complete game. And, you know, yeah, the passing offense didn't look anything like the Rams' passing offense. That's for sure.
0: Right.
1: But who cares? Right. Get it.
0: I mean, he only threw the ball. He threw the ball 19 times. Matt Stafford had 40 completions.
1: Right.
0: So he didn't even throw it half the time that Matt Stafford completed the ball.
1: Exactly. Exactly. So they just did it differently. But he still dominated the game. He really did. Honestly, both quarterbacks did, especially in the fourth quarter. It looked like they were like me playing Madden on easy. You know what I'm saying?
0: Unbelievable. Unbelievable. You know you ain't no good at no Madden, even if it's on easy.
1: I'm not good. That's why I play on easy.
0: You still ain't got no game.
1: I don't. I just
0: even
1: like
0: when it's uneasy,
1: football.
0: You don't have no game. They play better than you.
1: Please. I got Taylen Green about to take the Browns to the Super Bowl in Madden on Easy.
0: Oh, so, that means I know that you're not playing with nobody. Go on and ring the bell on, man. Go on and play the ring
1: I'm
0: the bell.
1: I'm not playing with nobody. Yeah, that's how I do it.
0: Ring the bell. You can't.
1: That's how I do
0: let's
1: it.
0: Let's not get in that same conversation, man. No, this was elite quarterback play.
1: It was, yeah.
0: Different styles. Stafford, I mean, incredible. 54 passing attempts, 383 yards, 3 touchdowns. Only got sacked one time. Like, think about that. You drop back 54 times, you only get sacked once.
1: Yeah.
0: That goes back to your defense was optional.
1: Optional. There were 2 sacks in the entire game.
0: Right.
1: Josh Allen got sacked once.
0: And only Stafford one interception.
1: Right. And that was kind of on a throwaway bomb in the
0: like
1: 20 seconds.
0: Punt.
1: Yeah. Yeah. So it really, like I said, outside of overtime, when you see the defense punching the ball out, defense for the Rams punches the ball out for James Cook. That's defense. And you're like, whoa, okay, they're going to win the game off of that. Then, honestly, special teams. And we forget about special teams. Everybody always disrespects special teams. Special teams played a big part in Bills winning this game because they got the blocked field goal at a crucial moment where they had to have it.
0: Yeah, no doubt about it. So the Bills on the ground ran for 234 yards. James Cook, 111 yards. Ray Davis had 2. Josh Allen, he did the heavy lifting. 10 carries, a buck 21, and a touchdown. That's an average of 12 yards per carry. Josh Allen was him. Let's hear from him back in L.A. Here is Josh Allen.
2: It's a really good team that we just played. Found a way to win. Took a few different things to happen, but that's how football goes sometimes. I'm proud of our guys for being resilient, not looking up at the scoreboard, and just keep fighting every play.
4: The way that game ended, though, with the missed field goal, I mean, you got to be standing there thinking it's probably not good at that point, right?
2: I mean, again, it's football. You can be down and out one play, and the next play you're on top of the world, and again, that's just how it rolled for us today. A lot of things to clean up early on. Just didn't feel like I was in a rhythm, wasn't taking some of the underneath stuff, you know, fighting mechanically some stuff right now that I'm working on. But I felt like in that second half, I got into a rhythm. Guys made some plays. I mean, Khalil and that first catch in the overtime, it's awesome stuff. Got to be better in the pass game. We know that. We understand that. But we'll take a win no matter what.
5: At what point did you kind of decide your legs had to be the main thing today?
2: I mean, that's just kind of how the way the game rolled. It's a really good secondary. It's a really good defense. I do want to shout out Rabes for coming in at right tackle. I know Spencer went down. He stepped in, and, I mean, couldn't tell you he was out there, which is always a good sign. So our guys blocked well. We ran the ball well. Obviously, you want to hold on to the football. 2 turnovers tonight, it's not good enough. So we got some stuff to clean up.
5: What happened on the final drive of the first half? It seemed like there was a communication issue where you guys lost some time on the clock there.
2: Yeah, just got to be better in our operation. It starts with me, so we'll look at the film and find a way to get better.
4: What did you say to James after the fumble?
2: Pat him on the chest. You don't got to say nothing to him. He's a competitor. He knows, you know, but got another opportunity. You know, that's the beautiful thing about football. You get another drive, you get another game. So that's all you can do is keep moving forward.
5: What's being said or done on the sideline during that Rams drive in overtime? Were you guys crossing your fingers? What are you doing?
2: Absolutely, you're crossing your fingers. You're hoping someone on defense or special teams to make a play. And that's what happened. Greg Rousseau made a play.
4: You know the projections with these two teams and the expectations. What's it like to come in here on the road on Monday night and get a win at this?
2: Yeah, I mean, we have a West Coast, a two-game stint on the West Coast. You know, our goal is to go 1-0 each week. And we wanted to go 2-0 this West Coast trip, and you can't go 2-0 without getting the first one. So we did the first part of our job. We got to have a really good week on a short week going against a, you know, really good team in the Raiders. Enjoy this one tonight, flush it, and get on to the next.
1: That is Josh Allen, Bills quarterback, after the 37-34 victory over the Rams. You know, he was dropping knowledge. He said you can't win 2 in a row without winning the first one. Sounds like a great saying from that guy. I might have to steal that one from him.
0: Well, why not, right? I mean, if every day is a sunny day, what's a sunny day?
1: That's all I'm saying. Sound like bars to me, you know what I'm saying? But, man, shout out in all seriousness. You know, Josh Allen, there are times when I think he is not maybe as criticized as some others, quarterbacks. Mm-hmm. With that being said, he's cool, all right? Yeah. You know what I'm saying? Like, you know what? There are other guys that maybe I think might deserve to be like, hey, why aren't you more critical of, let's say, a Justin Herbert, right? Like, I feel like that's a little more deserved than Josh Allen. Is Josh perfect? No, but he's a great quarterback. He's a franchise quarterback. And if he continues to play this way, he'll be a two-time MVP.
0: Well, look, it's just so hard because there's so much that he could do. Obviously, he could beat you with his arm, but when you think that you got him, regardless how good your secondary is, all he does is break out with his legs. And then just like Coach Edwards when he joined us earlier in the show, hey, look, if I'm them, I'm running Josh Allen the rest of the way. Right? He needs to go ahead and use his legs the rest of the way. Just get them down where they need to go, kick a field goal. And that's exactly what they did in real time, right? Mm-hmm. As Coach was telling us that, because he can do that. And it's not like he's being reckless out there. He's just playing his game, and he plays it at such a high level. So he's such a, you know, they say a matchup nightmare.
1: Yeah.
0: That's an absolute definition of a matchup nightmare.
1: Yeah, and he just makes everybody better. You know, mm-hmm. like that offensive line, you're like, they only gave up one sack. Yeah, and he was running too, you know. Mm-hmm. So he's one of those guys where if there is pressure, he could turn that into 15 yards. He did a bootleg, and they showed Aaron Donald chasing him.
0: Right.
1: It was hilarious. Aaron didn't stand a chance.
0: Aaron's like, I came back for this?
1: Right. He was like, man, y'all told me Myles Garrett was going to be here. What happened to that? As Myles is still out, you know, recovering from knee surgery. But, yeah, this is – if we want to talk about the Rams – Defense. They spent a lot of draft picks, a lot of assets to go out and get, you know, one of the top corners, to get a top pass rusher, bring a guy back. And I know there's been some injuries, but their defense got to be better than what it has been.
0: Yeah, no, I think it will be once, you know, Miles comes back and you're assuming that he's healthy.
1: Because he'll change everything.
0: He'll change a lot, but they do need to get more sound, that's for sure. Because, again, it's something that they went out to try to make their team complete, and it's not quite there. And I don't think anyone expected the Rams to start out 2-3 after there was conversations about maybe they'll go undefeated. Can anyone beat them? Yeah, they clearly can.
1: Yeah, they're under 500. Right. You know what I'm saying? They've lost 3 out of 5 games. So it's not over with for them by any means.
0: Right.
1: And they are, I think they can, you know, be a Super Bowl contender still. But they're going to have to make up these losses on the back end of the schedule, which I think they can.
0: And the other thing about it is they've got to find a way, and maybe this is just a one-off, but they can't throw the ball 54 times a game.
1: Oh, God.
0: Least they've got to have more production from the running game. I mean, Kyren Williams ran the rock 16 times. For a team, they ran the ball 23 times, but you'd like to see more production than 77 yards. They only got 3.3 yards per carry. They did get a couple touchdowns off that, but it's just you'd like to see more production. You'd like to not have to have Matt Stafford drop back 54 times if need be.
1: In 54 dropbacks, that's 54 opportunities for a quarterback, albeit a great one. He is a little older, so you're putting him in harm's way when you make him drop back 50-something times. So, yeah, they got to get that figured out.
0: Yeah, absolutely. So, really entertaining game. Buffalo gets the dub, 37-34. Josh Allen, again, 210 yards passing, a touchdown and a pick. But what really broke the back of the Rams was him and his running game. 10 carries, a buck 21, and another touchdown. He's Emmett Golden. I'm Q Myers. Coming up next, we'll hear from the quarterback of the Rams, the head coach of the Bills, and we'll put a wrap and a bow on this crazy Monday night in sports here on Game Night on ESPN Radio and the all-new ESPN app.
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0: We can't do this, can we?
1: Yeah, we can. Let's go. Cleveland rocks, baby.
0: We can't do it without some kind of context, then. I mean,
1: this is easy.
0: Tell them.
1: Yes, the Guardians beat the Tampa Bay Rays 7-3 in the first game of the ALCS. I am a proud resident of the great state of Ohio and the wonderful city of Cleveland. So that's why we came back with that, because we got to represent for everybody around the country.
0: You've got to represent for everyone around the country. I'm not mad at that. He's Emmett Golden. I'm Q Myers. It is game night here on ESPN Radio, the all-new ESPN app, SiriusXM Channel 80, and tune in. 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
0: 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If you ever in your life say, I love riddles, well, I'm trying to do a progressive read.
1: Right. Hey, you know, I'm just saying, I like a good riddle from now on.
0: Unbelievable. My man had to add a little extra flavor into the recipe. I don't need any extra flavor on the recipe. My man's like, I love riddles.
1: Hey, it's a good night, man. We saw two really good baseball games, a great football game. It's fun being a sports fan, especially doing this job as well.
0: There's no doubt. So the Brewers, to catch you up real quick, the Brewers topped the Dodgers 7-4. They now have a 2-0 series lead. They're headed back to L.A. feeling good about themselves. And as you can tell by the way that Emmett's having such a great night, the Guardians topped the Rays 7-3, have a 1-0 series lead. And then in the National Football League, unbelievable. 37-34 overtime, 1:55 left in overtime when the field goal goes through the uprights and gives the Buffalo Bills the victory. And for the Rams, Matt Stafford, we talked about it so many times, had a huge night throwing the rock. It wasn't enough, obviously, to get it done, but he was 40-54 for 383 yards and 3 touchdowns and only was sacked 1 time, did not turn the ball over at all. Before we hear from Joe Brady, the Bills head coach, we have to hear from Matt Stafford. I know it's a disappointing loss, but we got to hear from the Rams quarterback. Here he is.
2: Matt, what was the discussion like for the final few plays there for you guys last yard?
3: Discussion-wise, not much. We were just trying to get as close as we could for a field goal, or, you know, if we break a run, we break a run or whatever, just trying to be smart with the football, give ourselves an opportunity to, you know, score points and win the game.
4: Matthew, on a game-to-game basis, you guys are putting a lot of good tape out there, but it's also kind of balanced out by some not-so-good tape. What's it going to take for you guys to put together 4 good quarters of football and kind of get out of your own way in some of these games?
3: Yeah, I mean, look around the league, tough to find a perfect game. You know, we're going to try to go out there and score every time we touch the ball. There's no question about it. I love the fight that we had as a team.

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1: You want to feel like you played in areas, give yourself the opportunity to win games. You don't do it. It's a tough pill to swallow, but still love the guys in that locker room. Still appreciate the heck out of everybody's effort, and that's not just tonight. That's everybody's effort throughout the week, and just proud to be associated with the team. Got to do what we can to make sure that we make the plays to win the games.
2: What was made this week about cleaning up some of the pre-snap mental mistakes? Why do you think those were still an issue this week?
1: Talking false start penalty stuff for us or... obviously, loud environment. I can do a better job of cleaning that up, help those guys out.
3: Because it was a Monday night game and who you played, is there a different feeling about this one at all? I know every game is its own game, but does it feel like a playoff game almost?
1: A really good football team, obviously, Buffalo's playing well right now. Josh played great. Made some plays. Obviously, we turned him over once, but made a bunch of plays with his feet. And they're a really good football team. We feel like we're a good football team. We got to go out there and get some results.
4: That is Matthew Stafford, the Rams quarterback, after losing 37-34 to the Buffalo Bills. He has no reason to hang his head at all. No. Obviously handled that like a pro's pro because that's what he is. But if I'm Matt, I'm really upset especially in the fourth quarter, with the way my defense played.
5: Yeah, the defense and obviously special teams not being able to come through. There was just too many mistakes for the Rams to get a victory. And look, they have all the talent in the world. They were the preseason darlings to go, 17-0, or at least have the, be so dominant that nobody can handle them. They got Myles Garrett. They brought Aaron Donald out of retirement. They went
4: Trent
5: and made
4: McDuffie.
5: Some moves. Yeah, all these moves they made to go get corners from Kansas City. They did everything they had to do, right, to get to put this team in a position where they could be the Avengers. And right now, after five games sitting there at 2-3, there's a lot of soul searching that they've got to do. I mean, there's no other way to put it. They've got to figure out why they're not playing complete games. And I heard my guy Vinny Bonsignor actually mention that to Matt Stafford. Why are you guys not playing complete games? And that's when Stafford said, hey, man, it's hard to see a complete game in the National Football League. That may be true, but that's a really talented team, and their game should be cleaner than what we're seeing right now.
4: What this shows you is if you throw a bunch of talent together, it doesn't mean the team is going to be good. Right. Now, I think this team will be good, right? But just in the short term, if you're like, all right, all you guys are the best players here, we're about to be great. You need chemistry. You got to get a rhythm with people. You need to understand them and know their strengths and their weaknesses. And I think they're going to get there. But it was laughable, the amount of folks that just were like, yo, they're going to go undefeated. They're going to rip off 17-0 and go right to the Super Bowl and win it all.
5: Well, and that's how it is in the NFL. It's so hard to put together a super team.
4: Yeah.
5: Right? I mean, it's one thing to put together a super team in the NBA. Right, it's one thing to be the Dodgers and put together a roster and have a bunch of arms and, have the best hitters and spend a whole bunch of money that you defer to 2075 before you actually have to pay it or whatever the case may be. The NFL is not that animal, man. It's just, it's so difficult. Like, who anticipated Myles Garrett was going to be out?
4: Right.
5: He literally has played one game, and he got no pressure on the quarterback week one in Australia. And they came out after the game on this fine program that we call Game Night here on ESPN Radio on the ESPN app and said, that was a bad game. That was a bad game. I didn't feel like myself. It's the worst that I felt. Next thing we know, he's on IR.
4: Right. Yeah, and having surgery.
5: Right, exactly. Yeah. Then Aaron Donald, he misses a little bit of time. And then, Puka Nacua, he's out. Mm-hmm. And, then Davante Adams has to, turn back the hand of time. And, then you'll get offensive linemen banged up here. Like, there's so many things that can go wrong. Even the Bills who won this game, their starting right tackle went down during the game.
4: Right. Yeah.
5: So it's just so difficult, man. The NFL is such a tough animal. It's literally a week-to-week league. I mean, it really is.
4: And it's 100% injury rate. And you can't pick which guys you want to get injured on your team. Sometimes it is the dude on special teams that maybe most fans don't recognize. But sometimes it's Myles Garrett.
5: Right.
4: And sometimes it's Pat Mahomes. And that's the NFL. That's why we tune in every week, because we have no idea what's going to happen. And then there's weeks like,

0: we saw from the Bears, you know, where they have a third string quarterback that comes in and wins a game for them.
1: Real quick, let's hear Joe Brady on the rushing attempt and the way that Josh Allen uses legs tonight.
2: Yeah, I mean, look, we weren't good passing the ball tonight, and I have to do a better job just getting him in a rhythm early. I think there were some throws early in the game that, you know, he's going to want back, just easy completions that'll help kind of, see the ball go through the hoop. And, you know, so I think that was a product of, you know, maybe some of that. It's tough for them to kind of play all the way through the down with his legs. And I hope his legs aren't the answers always. You know, that's why we got to do a better job in the pass game. And, you know, from a play design to just an execution to, just the protection and everything. But, look, when the ball was in his hands, he made plays when we needed to him at the end.
0: And it is a great tool to have. He's Q Myers. I'm Emmett Golden. Coming up next, SportsCenter All Night with Jay Reynolds right here on ESPN Radio.
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4: Coming up on SportsCenter All Night. Josh Allen and the Bills take on Matthew Stafford and the Rams to wrap up week 5.
16: Allen in the shotgun. Back to pass. Fires to the right side. Wide open. Coleman for a touchdown.
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0: We have game one of the ALCS between the Guardians and Rays.
2: Well struck. Right center field and deep. 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
4: 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Scoring 7, good enough in baseball's Final Four Monday. That's on the way. Scoring 7 was not going to be enough at SoFi, although it would eventually extend the game.
0: Bills at Rams.
4: Advertised as a possible Super Bowl preview, although the Rams have had their struggles early this season. And there were struggles early in the Monday night game as well. Bills with a couple of scoring drives in the first quarter, while the Rams' opening possession results in a missed 50-yard field goal attempt. So 6-0 Buffalo after the first. 13-7 Bills at the half. Each team then finding the end zone in the third. Rams with 7, Bills with 6, as there was no PAT. Bills leading 19-14 going to the fourth quarter. Then there was the fourth. 5 possessions, 5 touchdown drives. Rams took the lead 20-19. Bills answer. They go up 27-20. Rams answer and tie it at 27. Buffalo responds with an 11-play, 5.5-minute drive.
5: 3 tight end set. 2 of them are on the left. Knox on the right. Cook the lone set back. Here's the snap. Hand off to Cook. Lowers the shoulder. Driving his legs, and he's into the end zone for his second touchdown of the night.
4: 97 Rock. Bills go up a touchdown with just over a minute and a half to go in the fourth quarter. Plenty of time, though, for Matthew Stafford. He leads the Rams on an 8-play drive.
6: Stafford ready in the gun. Takes the snap. Gives to Kyron. He runs it in. Touchdown, LA! With 4 seconds left. An extra point can tie it up and force overtime.
4: That's exactly what they did. 7-10 ESPN LA. Rams tied at the end of regulation. Off to overtime. Tied at 34, Buffalo gets the ball first, 4 plays in.
6: 57 yards, the longest play of the night, and it strikes in overtime. At the 8-minute mark, Allen's under center. First down in Rams territory. Feeds Cook. Falls down! Fumble! Fumble! Rams recover! Aaron Donald has the football!
4: Turnover in overtime, 7-10 ESPN LA. Rams get the ball. 8 plays later, they line up for a 48-yard game winner.
5: Here's the snap. Hold is down. Kick on the way. It was partially blocked. It's no good. Partially blocked. Greg Rousseau got his big mitts up and blocked the football. Oh, my goodness. What a play by Groot.
4: Blocked at the line of scrimmage. So the Bills, even after the fumble in overtime, getting a second life. They take it back the other direction, 35 yards on 5 plays, and then
5: Bass lines it up. Snap by Ferguson, hold by Doman, kick on the way, and it is good! And the Bills have won it in overtime! Tyler Bass from 45 yards out lifts the Bills to a dramatic 37-34 overtime victory.
4: That's how it sounded in Buffalo on 97 Rock. Meanwhile, a little different emotion on 710 ESPN LA.
6: Again, Bass has already hit from 49 and from 23. He's perfect on the season. To beat the Rams with a walk-off, 45-yard try. Snap, hold, kick on the way. It clears the line, and it is good. 37-34, Bills win. The kicking game betrays the 2026 Los Angeles Rams again.
4: 6 lead changes, 1 shy of tying the Monday Night Football record. 24 combined penalties, but it's the Bills who outlast the Rams at overtime. 37-34 for the 6th time. Bills are 4-1 or better since Josh Allen became the full-time starter in 2019. Allen, his first career overtime win, had been 0-7, including the playoffs. tied for the longest losing streak to start a career by a starting quarterback since overtime began in 1974. Josh Allen now 1-7 in overtime. At 107 scrambling yards, second most in a game in his career. His legs, as well as his arm, the difference.
7: I mean, again, it's football. You can be down and out one play, and the next play you're on top of the world, and again, that's just how it rolled for us today. A lot of things to clean up early on. Just didn't feel like I was in a rhythm, wasn't taking some of the underneath stuff, you know, fighting mechanically some stuff right now that I'm working on. But I felt like in that second half I got into a rhythm, and guys made some plays. I mean, Khalil and that first catch in the overtime, it's awesome stuff. Got to be better in the pass game. We know that. We understand that, but we'll take a win no matter what.
4: Josh Allen racking up 331 yards. He passed for 210, rushed for 121. His coach, Joe Brady.
8: Yeah, I mean, look, we weren't good passing the ball tonight. And, you know, I think I have to do a better job just getting him in a rhythm early. I think there were some throws early in the game that, you know, he's going to want back, just easy completions that'll help kind of, you know, see the ball go through the hoop. And, you know, so I think that was a product of, you know, maybe some of that. But it's tough for them to kind of play all the way through the down with his legs. And I hope his legs aren't the answers always. Right? That's why we got to do a better job in the pass game. And, you know, from a play design to just an execution to, you know, just the protection, everything. But, you know, look, when the ball was in his hands, he made plays when we needed to him at the end.
4: And for the 54th time in his career, Josh Allen throws for a touchdown and runs for a touchdown in a game. He extends the record in NFL history. Bills get the win. Rams take the loss. They are under 500 through five games for the fourth time under Sean McVay, all in the last five seasons.
9: With the 3rd-and-5 play, was there?
10: Yeah, if I would have not. Yeah, I wish I would have had a better play call and gone for it, got it a lot tighter. I'm sick right now with myself, and I'm so proud of that group. This is the tough part of sports, but I'm proud of that team. I'm proud of the way that we battled, and I'm sick that we came up short. And I'll be regretting, you know, kicking that and not having a better call to be able to go for it on third down and go to fourth or whatever it was.
4: Rams Super Bowl team heading into the season. They are now 2-3. The guys who called Monday Night Football on ABC and ESPN, Hall of Famer Troy Aikman and Joe Buck.
11: It's just obviously still early. It's only week 5, but this is a division that is relentless. I mean, you've got the 49ers on top at 5-0. You've got the defending Super Bowl champions there at Seattle and what they're doing. The Rams, you know, everybody was just at the beginning of the season, we're saying it's obviously the Rams in the NFC and not so fast. So this one will sting a bit. It was a great game. Individual plays were made along the way, including the Rousseau block of what could have and probably would have been the game-winning field goal for the LA Rams. And then you go back down the other way. Josh Allen had scrambles of 19 and 13 yards on that last possession to get him in proper position to win it. And then Tyler Bass did the rest. It was a great game. Fun to watch. Fun to call.
12: Troy, I asked you on Monday Night Countdown before, what about Allen that you look at on tape do you marvel at? You're a Hall of Fame quarterback, but what this guy does, it feels singular. After what you just witnessed from him tonight, sort of willing this group down the field, what you'd have to say about his performance tonight?
13: He's just one of the great competitors in our game, and a great leader. And he said it after the game. They didn't get as much out of the passing game, of course, as what maybe he would have liked, but not totally unexpected. This Rams defense, their secondary is really good. I thought we talked about it on Monday Countdown that they were going to have to be able to run the football. I just didn't anticipate that it was going to be Josh Allen as the leading rusher with well over 100 yards. But, you know, he did what he had to do and found a way to win. The great ones always do it. And just what a game, what a great thing for us to be a part of it and have a game finally live up to the billing with two marquee teams coming in.
12: Yeah, Troy, he had 91 rushing yards between the fourth quarter and overtime. He just takes off. He's so big. He's willing to absorb the contact and, by the way, administer some on the other end. I mean, you're gonna walk away with some bruises on this LA side, but remarkably, he never won an overtime game. Some of that's just bad luck, and looked like maybe the same thing would happen again tonight, Joe. But for Buffalo to win this game and the kind of trajectory a game like this might have, we know the only thing left to do is to check that box in the playoffs. But to beat this team on this field this way. I'm just interested in the value you believe there is in it beyond the obvious in the record.
11: Yeah, and I think coming off the game that they had last week, you know,

0: when they lose at home to New England, and then they come here, and their secondary was taken apart by Drake May, and they come here, and you're going, okay, well, now you got Matthew Stafford and Davante Adams and Puka Nacua and Kyren Williams. How are they going to hold up for the most part? Now, this became a pinball machine in the fourth quarter, but for the most part, and definitely through the first half, they held up extremely well. This is Super Bowl or bust for both these teams in 2026, and these two teams are spent, and Buffalo is sitting there at what, 4-1.
1: Troy, just the level of play from Stafford, to the poise that was demonstrated, we didn't see that across the NFL late across the league yesterday necessarily, but he takes them right down the field and they score, and then they get close enough to win and they don't. It's a couple of games that he's done what he does and they don't get victories from him. I'm just curious your thoughts on Stafford's level of brilliance.
2: Well, he's phenomenal. I mean, in his 18th year, he seems like he's been drinking from the fountain of youth. I mean, I don't know. It seems like he's got a lot more years left than what he's able to do. Who knows? But, yeah, and to have the game end, you know, they've had their hearts ripped out from underneath them a few times, but to lose due to special teams and just not being able to execute, and obviously there's more to it than just that. But, you know, we knew somebody was going to leave this game disappointed, more disappointed now because of the way it went and that went to overtime. But I still think these two teams are going to be right there at the end, and maybe they'll get a chance to meet up once again here at SoFi Stadium in February.
3: Rams are a sub-500 team through week five. Bills are at 4-1. Sports Center all night, ESPN Radio.
4: And the 0-2, swinging a high fly ball into right. That should do it. The Dodgers win 4-1, the final. They take the series against the Atlanta Braves. Once again, this Dodger machine.
5: Postseason is different than the regular season. It's going to be a battle, and it was good to see us come out of this one.
3: Dodgers, Brewers, the only two 100-win teams in the majors, meeting in the NLCS. Milwaukee taking the series opener Sunday. Monday, game two, L.A. looking to even the series. They had a 4-3 lead in the fifth. Had
4: the pitch. Swing and a high fly ball. Well struck center field. Paez back. Turns and looks. And it's way out of here. Off the batter's eye in center field. Contreras has tied this one up at four. A no-doubter to center.
3: Contreras ties it in the fifth. And then in the sixth,
4: Stewart comes set. The pitch. Swing and a line drive into left field. It'll fall for a hit. In to score is Hamilton. It's an RBI single for Contreras, who delivers again. Milwaukee 5 and L.A. 4.
3: Brewers taking the lead in the sixth, and they would add to it in the eighth.
4: Enriquez fires. Swing and a line drive. Base hit. Right center field. Terang delivers the insurance. And the Brewers have a 6-4 advantage. Swing and a little flare out into center field. That's a base hit. Terang around third on his way to the plate. It's bobbled by Paez. And the Brewers add a run, and it's 7-4.
3: 7-4 would be the final. The Brewers taking the first two at home. Milwaukee's bullpen retiring the final 15 in order. First time in baseball history a team's bullpen combines for 5 perfect innings in a postseason game. It's a 7-4 win for the Brewers. They lead the series 2-0. Teams that take a 2-0 lead in the best of 7 historically have won the series 83% of the time. Teams with home field advantage who win the first two in a best of 7 go on to win the series 95% of the time. Calling the NLCS for us here on ESPN Radio, John Chabi, Doug Glanville. Back to Milwaukee. Boog.
4: All right, Jay, thanks so much. The Brewers have jumped out to a 2-0 lead in this best of 7 National League Championship Series. Dougie, how surprised are you?
6: Well, I'm not surprised in that the Brewers are a team that won 103 games for a reason this year. They are an excellent team, very balanced team, and they have the pitching and the defense to be able to win these close and tight series. The experience is shining a little bit. They seem calmer in the moment. They're really taking it to the Dodgers in certain ways. And today they just showed a big gap in their offense versus the Dodgers. They manufactured runs against Yamamoto, which is really hard to do. They got him out of the game early, and they still got to their bullpen. And on the flip side, defensively, their pitching picked up the slack from Henderson, who was pretty solid overall, just made a lot of fielding mistakes, and they were able to turn that into zeros on the run prevention side. So they kept tacking on and not giving anything back. And that's a team that's able to put you away.
7: As this series moves on to L.A., what do the Dodgers need to do or do differently?
6: Well, they got to get their offense going somehow. Ohtani doesn't look right. Will Smith doesn't really look right. He had a couple better swings, but they're missing some of those big bats. And if they don't have those bats, you got to really put up some zeros. That's proving hard to do against this Brewer team. But a guy like Blake Snell pitching, he's got to have his command. Because if he's not efficient, this team is just going to wear you out by pitch count. And you're going to look up and Snell won't be in there after the third inning. So it's a little fragile. And the Brewers right now are playing just better baseball.
7: Yeah, no question. And when you think about it, one of the parts of the postseason we're used to seeing the home run ball. Obviously, for the Dodgers, it's an advantage in terms of going back home because that's a really good home run hitter's ballpark. But you certainly don't want to get into the mindset of we need to hit home runs.
6: Well, because you'll hit a couple and then you'll trade off a lack of discipline and you'll add chase, and all of a sudden you're going to be striking out a lot more. So they got to still play their game. The home runs will come with that team, but they're hoping that someone will be on base when those home runs do come, and the Brewers are on base all the time.
7: Brewers up 2-0 of the Dodgers in this NLCS. They win it 7-4 in Game 2. For Doug Glanville, I'm John Ciambi right here in your home for every pitch of the World Series, Major League Baseball, ESPN Radio and ESPN app. Now we send it back to Jay Reynolds in the studio.
3: 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L.A. says it'll gauge whether his lingering injuries warrant him sitting out Game 3. That'll be on Wednesday. We'll hear it here on ESPN Radio. Boog and Doug will have our play-by-play. Starting at 7:30 Eastern, our coverage begins here on ESPN Radio. 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
26: And the Cleveland Guardians, for the second time in 3 years, are headed to the American League Championship Series.
27: I'm so happy for our guys tonight. I couldn't be more proud of them, our group, our staff, our coaches, front office, ownership.
3: Cleveland coming off their series with the White Sox that went the distance, and they turn right around and pay a visit to the Trop for game one of the ALCS. Monday night, Tampa Bay, 2-0 lead until Cleveland even the game with runs in the sixth and the seventh, and then
28: 0-2 pitch. Swinging a liner up the middle. That's a base hit. Ramirez scores with ease. DeLauder full speed ahead around third. The throw to the plate is tardy. It's a two-run single for Nathaniel Lowe right back through the origin. And the Guardians, once down 2-0, now lead the Rays 4-2 in the eighth.
3: They have the lead in the eighth and then add insurance in the ninth.
28: Ramirez waits, the 3-2 again. Swing and a bloop into left field. That's a base hit off the hands. Martinez around third. The throw from DeLuca, not in time. So it's 5-3 Cleveland. 1-2, he goes. Swing and a grounder, third base, and through into left field. It's a base hit. Ramirez on the move. He comes in to score. DeLauder gets the green light around third. DeLuca digs it out. Walls with a relay throw to the plate. It's not in time. A two-run base hit for Joe Adell, and the Guardians are up 4 in the ninth inning. Cleveland 7, Tampa Bay 3.
3: Mike Cousins calling the ALCS for us here on ESPN Radio. Guardians strike first, winning game one on the road, 7-3. Guardians' second road postseason win when trailing by multiple runs in the sixth inning or later. They score a total of 7 in game one after totaling 8 runs in 6 regular season games against Tampa Bay. Nathaniel Lowe with our Buster Olney after the win.
29: Nathaniel Lowe, you guys played late Saturday night, flew here midday on Sunday, and you come in here, win the first game against a team that's well rested. How did you do it?
30: We just kept fighting, man. Raz had good stuff, and Foster got punched there in the first, but our guys just kept fighting, and we got into a chance to score there late, and then that was so nice getting those big runs in the ninth inning too. But that's a great guards ball win, and we're happy to take game one.
29: Scores 2-2. You're at the plate, infield's in, second and third, 0-2 count. What was your approach?
30: Man, I'm praying hard right there just for something to hit, you know, like I've been working hard all year, and the guys in front of me did a great job of getting into scoring position, and I got something I could handle, and it worked.
29: What are you seeing in Jose Ramirez and all the emotions he's playing with right now?
30: Man, it's so exciting. Like, what a treat to play with a guy like that who can change a game at the snap of his fingers, you know? And it doesn't have to be the home run. The bleeder falls in. It feels like in three pitches he could be on third and score, but it's a treat to play with 11.
29: Chase DeLauder, single, double, home run, walk. What are you seeing in him?
30: Man, it's special. It's so hitterish, and for a young guy to be that polished and have a good eye and be smart about his approach and stay consistent, like, again, Chase is going to be good.

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2: 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Bills winning a wild Monday Night Football game matchup in Los Angeles. Meanwhile, back in Buffalo on the ice.
3: 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Tage Thompson late. Slot shot scores! Tage Thompson unloads the TNT with a quick shot. And the Sabres extend the lead. It's 5-3 with 6:40 to go in the third period.
2: 5-3 would be the final over the Panthers. WGR 550. Sabres with a season high 5 goals en route to the win. Tage Thompson had a goal and an assist. Third multi-point game this season. Wild doubling up the Golden Knights.
4: Damon Hunt pushed it off the left wing boards. Juroff slams it in. Rieger Lorenz on the forecheck. Taken to the glass by Hanifin. The digging free break. Center. They score! It is Juroff. Great setup from Brink. Lorenzo grab an assist as well. And the Wild, just like that, lead 3-0.
2: KFAN. FM 100.3, Wild, a 4-2 win over the Golden Knights. Fourth straight win. Senators pull away from the Devils.
5: Dylan Cousins gets to the line, heaves it to the corner, heads off on a chain. There's Fogle in the corner to try and retrieve it. Does. Feeds the point. Cross to Shabbat. Winds and fires. Scores! That was tipped off something in front. But still a 3-0 Ottawa lead.
2: TSN 1200. Senators go out to a 4-1 win. What do we read into Monday night? That's next. 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
2: Does LA still have a Super Bowl-worthy team? 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
2: Guardians take game one of the ALCS at the Trop. Brewers hold serve at home. Remains to be seen, though, if the Dodgers will have Shohei Ohtani for game three. Speaking of L.A., Bills outlast the Rams in L.A. on Monday Night Football.
19: Bass lines it up. Snap by Ferguson. Hold by Doman. Kick on the way. And it is good. And the Bills have won it in overtime. Tyler Bass from 45 yards out lifts the Bills to a dramatic 37-34 overtime victory.
2: 37-34 on the foot of Tyler Bass. The 45-yard game winner ends it in overtime. Bills getting a second life after giving the ball away on a fumble in overtime. But the Rams have a potential game-winning kick blocked. Bills got the ball back, kicked the game winner. Six lead changes in the Monday night game, one shy of the Monday Night Football record. ESPN analyst Jason McCourty.
20: We're watching the beginning of that game, and I'm saying to you, like, this is coming down to third down within the red zone, and then the dorm bars got blown off with offensive just firepower. And you said it. It came down, and when you listen to McVay and the way he was saying it, the frustration of the end of the game, and he made the right call. Like, they're in field goal range. You make the kick, you win the game, and you're the ones running off the football field. But this was a game of just ups and downs and so many big plays within it. We're standing on the sideline when Kitchens sweeps the ankle and makes that tackle after the landman forced fumble. We're like, that just decided it. That's the game. And then Rousseau steps up. So the running back room of Buffalo carried this team today, where Josh wasn't throwing the ball all over the football field, but just the excitement and the resiliency of both these teams to continue to fight to the very end is what made it so darn good.
21: You know what it felt like to me is very similar to what we saw yesterday in Seattle.
20: Yep.
21: Two really good teams, wild sequences of things swinging drastically in San Francisco's favor, but then Seattle answered and they take the lead, but then San Francisco had enough. And then in the end, Seattle, you get a drop and you don't get a chance to tie with Jackson Smith and Jigba. In this chance, Stafford goes down, they tie it. It looks like, I mean, there were three possessions in overtime. I mean, it looked like either team could have won and it would have felt like it was appropriate. I leave here thinking both teams are good. But Jason, 2-3 is, losses are accumulating on this Rams side. How costly was this one?
20: You look at just the bigger picture, the larger lens, both of these football teams. Buffalo a week ago loses to their division rival in New England, and New England wins again this week. So this is such a big win for them in that moment. On the flip side, for the Rams, you said it, 2-3 in a division where Seattle and the 49ers look like powerhouses when we watched them on Sunday afternoon. So for the Rams, yes, this team looks like a team that could be in the Super Bowl. They've lost to teams like the Denver Broncos, the 49ers, and now the Buffalo Bills, who we consider to be Super Bowl contenders. But we always say it, in this league, you have to continue to stack wins week after week, and they're not doing that.
2: Rams have stacked up two wins against three losses. They're 2-3, under 500 through five games for the fourth time under Sean McVay in the last five seasons.
22: No, there's no, none of it makes me feel good right now. I'm proud of the effort, but none of how I feel is positive, other than I'm proud of the resilience, the guts that our team displayed. But there's no, you know, I don't even know what you want to call it, but, you know, congrats to the Bills, and I'm excited about how we freaking move forward.
2: Bills get the win on the field goal in overtime. Josh Allen gets his first career overtime win. Had lost all seven overtime games in his career. He had 331 yards himself on Monday, passed for 210, rushed for 121.
0: It's fun to be part of. It's what you dream of as a kid, to win a overtime game on Monday night. I haven't been a fan of overtime games in my career, so this is the first one. We'll take it. Our guys kept fighting. Greg Rousseau tipping the field goal there. A lot of stuff to clean up, but we'll take a win when we can get it.
21: You and I have talked a bit about this over the last couple of years. I feel like you've grown into such a stoic leader. And what I mean by that is I don't see highs and lows. I see a guy that's exuding calm and being a leader, because you can't follow somebody that's freaking out all the time. But describe just for me what it's like when, all right, we're driving. It looks like Shakir's going to score. I was right in front of us. That was a hell of a play to knock him down. And then Cuckoo has an incredible game. You lose the ball. And just to maintain calm and a belief that maybe they'll make a play, how do you kind of keep it together when it's all going the way it's going?
0: It's football. You never know what can happen on any given snap. It's why you play the game. It's why it's not played on paper, right? You know, so we go down there. We think we're going to go score, and we fumble the ball. They get the ball. They just got to kick a field goal. You're sitting on the sideline just kind of crossing your fingers, hoping a defensive guy can make a play. And Greg Rousseau did. So he gave us an opportunity. Get down there, two-minute warning. Second down, and Joe felt really good about where the ball was with Tyler, and T-Bass went out there, drilled a kick, and getting out of here with the win.
21: You guys are awfully banged up, but for your guys on defense to battle the way they did and make a number of plays to keep you in a place where this game could be won, I give you a chance to brag on your defense a little bit. Yeah, and Rousseau obviously makes a play that's big in the end, but I felt like collectively they really balled out.
0: They really did, and a big focus this year was stopping the run. Yep. And I thought they did a great job against the run tonight. Obviously, when you have Matthew Stafford, Puka Nacua, Devontae Adams, they're gonna be able to throw the football a little bit. But our guys kept fighting. Again, didn't flinch. We fumbled the ball. They have to go down there, score to win the game. Our guys didn't flinch. They went back out there. They made a stop on that 3rd and 5.
21: Yep.
0: And then put them in a tough spot to kick a field goal there. And like I said, our guys made a play. So it's just the resiliency of this football team. You know, Coach Brady's repped it all season long, and just put the ball down, play the next play, and that's what we did tonight.
21: On Monday Night Countdown at the very beginning, it was hours ago, it feels like a month. I mean, I said styles make fights, and this is heavyweights, and it's MVP, and it lives up to it. They leave, though, on the wrong side of it. You left on the wrong side of it last week. I'm curious how important it was to be able to move past that quickly against good-on-good in this building. Like, just, it's early, but it felt like tonight mattered a ton. Yeah. Am I wrong?
0: 4-1 feels a lot better than 3-2.
21: I bet it does.
0: I promise you that. Coming across the country, playing on a Monday night game. We're on a short week. We got to go to Vegas next week, who's playing some really good football. Okay. We're staying here. It's first time. So, again, trusting our guys to be pros and do the right thing. But, you know, we're here to win this week and next week, and we got to go find a way to get past this one on a short week and find a way to win.
21: All right. I'm interested just in one thing, if it's even describable. You take off running a number of times, and it's like I said to Troy, it's like you're going to take a shot, but you're going to hand some out as well. And it feels like in those moments, it's like, does it slow down for you? I don't know if it's a describable thing when everything's breaking down and you're just going to take off. You did it a number of times in the fourth quarter, and obviously it was a design when late, but do you prefer that?
0: Listen, it's danged if you do, danged if you don't. You know, you see a lot of guys pull up, and I'd rather not put my body on the line for someone else to take a shot. I'd rather go deliver the shot. So, obviously, if there's a big guy in front of me, I'd probably be getting down. But sometimes these smaller DBs and linebackers, it's, you know what, let's go find a way to get a couple more yards.
2: They got a couple more points than the Rams did. Bills win it in overtime, 37-34, a game that saw 6 lead changes. Buffalo had the final one, and they get the win in overtime. Buffalo now 4-1. SportsCenter All Night, ESPN Radio also had a couple of games go to overtime on Sunday, including Giants Commanders.
3: 20 seconds and the clock is running. If they're going to run the ball here, they've got to get down, get set, and spike it. In motion, Ben Sidett, 15 on the clock. Daniels, play action, roll it to the left, goes down now at the 25-yard line. There's only 7 seconds on the clock. There are no timeouts. This is going to end up in a tie if they don't spike it. Wow. It ends up in a tie.
4: This is the end of the game.
2: Big 100 with the big call of the end of that game. You've probably seen on social media. Nobody in the NFC East won in week five, and two of the teams played each other. Washington coach Dan Quinn meeting with the team owner, as he regularly does after the overtime loss with the overtime tie with the Giants, felt like a loss. Is he worried about his job security?
5: I do know how the league goes. I'm well aware of that. Josh and I, we talk regularly before games, after games, after good games, after tough games, and that's a normal process for us. And trust me, no one is pleased with this outcome and where we're at. But the part that we do have those hard conversations, we're honest about what we're at and what we need to fix and what we need to work on. And so I like having that communication with him.
2: They're hard conversations because there's really nothing you can say. Earlier on the Golics on ESPN Radio.
6: For Dan Quinn coming into this season, this is going to be one where if they don't right the ship and there's a few losses, I already see people calling for his job now after that. It on its own horrible, is an offense one of the most egregious that we've seen from a head coach. But you're right, everybody involved. Jaden Daniels, I get it, it's his first game back. There's a lot going on, and there would have been a lot to celebrate. Like, this was a game that was trending in, oh, Washington's quarterback is back.
2: Yep.
6: This team more looks the part. Give the Giants credit. Yep. Jameis Winston
7: came back,
6: stormed them
7: sure
6: back,
7: did.
6: Get into this game and force overtime. Yep. But then to come back in this moment, Jaden Daniels is still not a rookie. He's a guy that played a bunch of college football, has been in situations like this. There's no excuse for anybody involved
7: here to
6: handle this the way that it did.
2: Overtime tie, which certainly felt like a loss. Eagles did lose in London to the Jags when they gave up a massive kick return in the closing seconds. Earlier on Sportsmanlike, our Chris Canty.
23: I don't understand how you can justify kicking the ball in the landing zone and allowing the Jacksonville Jaguars to return it. They had zero timeouts. All you have to do is kick the ball out of the end zone. Guess what happens? They won one play, and as long as it's not a touchdown, the game is over. You found the only possible way to lose a football game. And so as great as Nick Sirianni's coaching record was since he's taken over the team, it doesn't absolve him from criticism or blame for what's happened over the last 2 weeks, but certainly what happened in London yesterday. That was an absolute embarrassment. The guys you had out on the field played well enough to win. And all the questions we had about Jalen Hurts, I thought he answered them in terms of being able to lift everybody else around him. He was what we expected, a championship quarterback showing championship mettle against what was the hottest team in football, the Jaguars, coming into that game, won 11 of 12. And all of the good vibes that you had with scoring game-winning points with 10 seconds to go gets washed away because you have a brain fart on the sideline. I don't understand. This is coaching malpractice.
2: Eagles lose on the field goal at the end. 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
24: 1-2, he goes. Swinging a grounder, third base, and through into left field. It's a base hit. Ramirez on the move. He comes in to score. DeLauder gets the green light around third. DeLuca digs it out. Walls with a relay throw to the plate. It's not in time. A two-run base hit for Joe Adell. And the Guardians are up 4 in the ninth inning. Cleveland 7, Tampa Bay 3.
2: Guardians take game one of the ALCS with a 7-3 win over the Rays at the Trop. 7 runs in game one. They had 8 runs in 6 regular season games against Tampa Bay during the season. You heard it here on ESPN Radio. Mike Cousins, Eduardo Perez had the call for us. Back to the Trop, Mike.
25: Thank you, Jay. Well, the Cleveland franchise had won one time in 30 games in the postseason on the road when trailing by multiple runs after the sixth inning. Now they can say they've done that twice. Monday night in the series opener, 7-3 the final score after they went down 2-0 against Tampa Bay in the first inning and worked their way back. Solo homers in the sixth and seventh. Two runs in the eighth, three in the ninth, 7-3 the final as they win on the road in game one.
26: Yeah, they went on the road, and it was a good win, especially after being down two. And the way they did it with the power. First, it was Chase DeLauder, leadoff home run, to be able to get off Drew Rasmussen. It showed that, whoa, wait a second, he is human. And then in the leadoff home run by Patrick Bailey in the seventh inning, also ties the ball game, but just gave them a jolt of energy. After that, the leadoff hitters in every inning were able to score, get on and score and create havoc in the eighth and ninth. The reality is the Cleveland Guardians came in to play and they did not care if they were tired or not.
25: Tampa Bay swept the Yankees. They were clearly the better team against New York. Today it looked very different. What was different about this Rays team versus what we saw in the first round?
26: They couldn't put them away. It just seemed like after that first inning where it was 2-0, they were able to neutralize some of their big guys. Arondo was neutralized. You look at Caminero after that hit in that first inning, he was neutralized as well. This is a team that maybe showed the effects of being rusty a little bit from not having played so much baseball this month. What was it, 3 games in the last 15 days for the Tampa Bay Rays? A lot of people say, well, that's an excuse that you use when you lose. But I truly believe that it also is a momentum stopper for a lot of teams, especially when guys come in with velocity.
25: If there's any change that the Rays need to make for game number two, I would say it's not to pitch to number 11. Jose Ramirez hurt them in every which way. He got on base 3 times, scored twice, was active on the base paths, a difference maker as he has been throughout his career.
26: And usually the protection for Jose Ramirez comes in front of him. Usually it's Stephen Kwan that gets on, or you might get Rocchio from the 9 spot that also gets on and you're forced to pitch to him. Well, this time it came from behind him, and it came from Chase DeLauder. And he showed it with his power the opposite way. He showed it with a double as well on a first pitch cutter. But most importantly, Jose Ramirez just cannot beat you. If Chase DeLauder goes 4-for-4, hats off. But number 11, the guy they're going to build a statue for, right next to Progressive Field there in Cleveland, the guy that's going to be a Hall of Famer, cannot beat you.
25: Jim Thome's statue will have company one day, and it will be Jose Ramirez immortalized there in downtown Cleveland. Pitching matchup game two, Parker Messick for the Guardians. He's from just about 45 minutes northeast of here, and Freddie Peralta for the Rays. Final score in game one, Cleveland 7, Tampa Bay 3. For Eduardo Perez, I'm Mike Cousins right here on your home for every pitch of the postseason. Major League Baseball on ESPN Radio and the ESPN app. Now let's go back to Jay Reynolds in the studio.
2: All right, Mike, game two coming up Tuesday. Our coverage 7:30 Eastern, then Wednesday game three of the NLCS. Milwaukee leading 2-0. Dodgers will figure out whether Shohei Ohtani will be in the lineup. He was 0-for-4 with a couple of strikeouts in the Game 2 loss on Monday. Ohtani hasn't homered since August 18th, just 3 hits and 20 postseason at-bats. Game 3 coming up on Wednesday. Speaking of being in slumps, one coach says they're in the fight together. That's next. 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
1: Back-to-school season means backpacks, schedules, and busy mornings. But there's one thing a lot of families forget to plan for. What happens when school germs start spreading and someone gets sick? Joining us now is Dr. Peter McCullough with some smart ways to be prepared before the school year begins. So, Doctor, back-to-school is exciting, but it also seems to be the time of year that families start getting sick again. Why does this season hit so many households?
8: Because people miss an opportunity, and that is to use nasal sprays and throat sprays twice a day preventively. These have been shown to reduce the common cold, flu, RSV, and other viral infections, but it has to be done twice a day on a regular basis.
1: What are some of the most common health issues that families run into once the school season does start?
8: The kids are back in school, they're coughing, they're sneezing, and they clearly spread viruses and other illnesses. And so it's important to be ready at home with a medical emergency kit so as parents, you can handle issues that come up with the children and avoid going to the urgent care.
1: So is that what you recommend parents do now so that they're not scrambling later? Get the medical emergency kit in case something happens?
8: For sure. After routine preventive measures are taken, the last thing we want to do is have a child get so sick that they need to go into the urgent care or emergency room for IV antibiotics. We can use oral antivirals and antibiotics at home under the guidance

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1: Vince. Carl Anthony Towns, Josh Hart, eligible for extensions, but nothing coming out of their talks with the franchise, ESPN's Vince Goodwill.
2: The Knicks are offering Carl Towns a four-year extension around $200 million. That's a lot of money. His max is 4 years, $276 million. The important thing to note is this. With the money he made last year, the money he's due this year, and the player option for next year, it's a pay cut from that. And normally you don't offer all-stars, all-NBA players coming off of a championship pay cuts. Carl Anthony Towns said the other day he was surprised that the Knicks put out this statement. It has been a battle over rhetoric. And because the contract negotiations have stalled, this is going to be something that follows the Knicks all season long as they try to go on a quest for a repeat.
1: Knicks are pausing the conversations until later in the season. They say they'll devote their attention to defending their NBA championship. Back to the NFL. Chargers 0-5, one of three teams still winless. Jim Harbaugh says he and team ownership are in this fight together to turn the season around. What do they do, though? Michael Florio from the NFL Network.
3: I don't know. And they're trying everything. They were getting all three of their running backs heavily involved. They didn't have Ladd McConkey today, so they were just mixing and matching a whole bunch of different pass-catching combinations, trying to find something that worked. But without Slater and all, it's all broken. Justin Herbert had really no time to throw. There were so many times where it was clear that they didn't want to get this into a kind of high-scoring back-and-forth game. They were just trying to control the clock and not really play from behind. And Justin Herbert, he just looks a little off right now in the big moments. So, and when there's pressure in his face, he's just trying to get rid of it quickly.
1: Harbaugh emphasizing he's hell-bent on reversing course, getting off that 0-5 start to the season. Dolphins, Titans also still winless on the season in Tennessee. Coach Robert Saleh says it's not time to make major changes at this point. On the other side, Bills pick up another win on Monday Night Football. Good night for Buffalo.
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5: How good is that? Are you not entertained?
4: Number four.
1: Not the worst night for Buffalo fans. On the ice, Sabres pull away from the Panthers. WGR 550.
6: They're committed to offense, so the Sabres counter with power. Tage Thompson late. Slot shot scores! Tage Thompson unloads the TNT with a quick shot. And the Sabres extend the lead. It's 5-3 with 6:40 to go in the third period.
4: Number three.
1: Brewers, best record in baseball in the regular season, currently have the better record in the NLCS, having taken the first two from the Dodgers.
7: The pitch. Swing and a high fly ball, well struck center field. Jaquez back, turns and looks, and it's way out of here. Off the batter's eye in center field, Contreras has tied this one up at four. A no-doubter to center.
4: Number two.
1: Brewers taking the first two at home in the NL. As for the AL, Guardians strike first, piling on at the end of game one at the Trop.
8: 1-2, he goes, swinging a grounder, third base, and through into left field. It's a base hit. Ramirez on the move, he comes in to score. DeLauder gets the green light around third. DeLuca digs it out, Walls with a relay throw to the plate. It's not in time. A two-run base hit for Joe Adell, and the Guardians are up four in the ninth inning. Cleveland 7, Tampa Bay 3.
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9: Pass lines it up. Snap by Ferguson. Hold by Doman. Kick on the way. And it is good. And the Bills have won it in overtime. Tyler Bass from 45 yards out lifts the Bills to a dramatic 37-34 overtime victory.
1: Puka Nacua did have a Monday Night Football record 17 catches, but the Rams' special teams letting them down. Aaron Donald had the fumble recovery that put them in a position to kick a game-winning field goal, but didn't work out that way. Sean McVay, their coach, falls to 6-8 in his career on Monday Night Football. We'll hear more of that. Plus, how things

0: Went down on the diamond. 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
1: Coming up on the Tuesday edition of Unsportsmanlike with Chris Canty, Michelle Smallman, and me, Evan Cohen. 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
0: Week 5 finishing strong. 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Scoring 7, good enough in baseball's final 4 Monday. That's on the way. Scoring 7 was not going to be enough at SoFi, although it would eventually extend the game.
2: Bills at Rams.
0: Advertised as a possible Super Bowl preview, although the Rams have had their struggles early this season. And there were struggles early in the Monday night game as well. Bills with a couple of scoring drives in the first quarter, while the Rams' opening possession results in a missed 50-yard field goal attempt. So 6-0 Buffalo after the first. 13-7 Bills at the half. Each team then finding the end zone in the third. Rams with 7, Bills with 6, as there was no PAT. Bills leading 19-14 going to the fourth quarter. Then there was the fourth. 5 possessions, 5 touchdown drives. Rams took the lead 20-19. Bills answer. They go up 27-20. Rams answer and tie it at 27. Buffalo responds with an 11-play, 5.5-minute drive.
15: 3 tight end set. 2 of them are on the left. Knox on the right. Cook the lone set back. Here's the snap. Hand off to Cook. Lowers the shoulder. Driving his legs, and he's into the end zone for his second touchdown of the night.
0: 97 Rock. Bills go up a touchdown with just over a minute and a half to go in the fourth quarter. Plenty of time, though, for Matthew Stafford. He leads the Rams on an 8-play drive.
16: Stafford ready in the gun. Takes the snap. Gives to Kyron. He runs it in. Touchdown LA! With 4 seconds left. An extra point can tie it up and force overtime.
0: That's exactly what they did. 7-10 ESPN LA. Rams tied at the end of regulation. Off to overtime. Tied at 34, Buffalo gets the ball first, 4 plays in.
16: 57 yards, the longest play of the night, and it strikes in overtime. At the 8-minute mark, Allen's under center. First down in Rams territory. Feeds Cook. Falls down! Fumble! Fumble! Rams recover! Aaron Donald has the football!
0: Turnover in overtime, 7-10 ESPN LA. Rams get the ball. 8 plays later, they line up for a 48-yard game winner.
15: Here's the snap. Hold is down. Kick on the way. It was partially blocked. It's no good. Partially blocked. Greg Rousseau got his big mitts up and blocked the football. Oh, my goodness. What a play by Groot.
0: Blocked at the line of scrimmage. So the Bills, even after the fumble in overtime, getting a second life. They take it back the other direction, 35 yards on 5 plays, and then...
15: Bass lines it up. Snap by Ferguson, hold by Doman, kick on the way! And it is good! And the Bills have won it in overtime! Tyler Bass from 45 yards out lifts the Bills to a dramatic 37-34 overtime victory.
0: That's how it sounded in Buffalo on 97 Rock. Meanwhile, a little different emotion on 710 ESPN LA.
16: Again, Bass has already hit from 49 and from 23. He's perfect on the season. To beat the Rams with a walk-off, 45-yard try. Snap, hold, kick on the way. It clears the line, and it is good. 37-34, Bills win. The kicking game betrays the 2026 Los Angeles Rams again.
0: 6 lead changes, 1 shy of tying the Monday Night Football record. 24 combined penalties, but it's the Bills who outlast the Rams at overtime. 37-34 for the 6th time. Bills are 4-1 or better since Josh Allen became the full-time starter in 2019. Allen, his first career overtime win, had been 0-7, including the playoffs. Tied for the longest losing streak to start a career by a starting quarterback since overtime began in 1974. Josh Allen now 1-7 in overtime. Had 107 scrambling yards, second most in a game in his career. His legs, as well as his arm, the difference.
17: I mean, again, it's football. You can be down and out one play, the next play you're on top of the world, and again, that's just how it rolled for us today. A lot of things to clean up early on. Just didn't feel like I was in a rhythm, wasn't taking some of the underneath stuff, you know, fighting mechanically some stuff right now that I'm working on. But I felt like in that second half, I got into a rhythm. The guys made some plays. I mean, Khalil, that first catch in the overtime, it's awesome stuff. Got to be better in the pass game. We know that. We understand that. But we'll take a win no matter what.
0: Josh Allen racking up 331 yards. He passed for 210, rushed for 121. His coach, Joe Brady.
18: Yeah, I mean, look, we weren't good passing the ball tonight. And You know, I think I have to do a better job just getting him in a rhythm.

0: early. I think there were some throws early in the game that, you know, he's going to want back, just easy completions that'll help kind of, you know, want, you know, see the ball go through the hoop. And, you know, so I think that was a product of, you know, maybe some of that. It's tough for them to kind of play all the way through the down with his legs. And I hope his legs aren't the answers always, right? That's why we got to do a better job in the pass game. And, you know, from a play design to just an execution to, you know, just the protection, everything. But, you know, look, when the ball was in his hands, he made plays when we needed to him at the end.
1: And for the 54th time in his career, Josh Allen throws for a touchdown and runs for a touchdown in a game. He extends the record in NFL history. Bills get the win. Rams take the loss. They are under 500 through five games for the fourth time under Sean McVay, all in the last five seasons.
2: With the 3rd-and-5 play, was there?
3: Yeah, if I would have known. Yeah, I wish I would have had a better play call and gone for it, got it a lot tighter. I'm sick right now with myself, and I'm so proud of that group. This is the tough part of sports, but I'm proud of that team. I'm proud of the way that we battled, and I'm sick that we came up short. And I'll be regretting, you know, kicking that and not having a better call to be able to go for it on third down and go to fourth or whatever it was.
1: Rams Super Bowl team heading into the season. They are now 2-3. The guys who called Monday Night Football on ABC and ESPN, Hall of Famer Troy Aikman and Joe Buck.
4: It's just obviously still early. It's only week 5, but this is a division that is relentless. I mean, you've got the 49ers on top at 5-0. You've got the defending Super Bowl champions there at Seattle and what they're doing. The Rams, you know, everybody was just at the beginning of the season, we're saying it's obviously the Rams in the NFC and not so fast. So this one will sting a bit. It was a great game. Individual plays were made along the way, including the Rousseau block of what could have and probably would have been the game-winning field goal for the LA Rams. And then you go back down the other way. Josh Allen had scrambles of 19 and 13 yards on that last possession to get him in proper position to win it. And then Tyler Bass did the rest. It was a great game. Fun to watch. Fun to call.
5: Troy, I asked you on Monday Night Countdown before, what about Allen that you look at on tape do you marvel at? You're a Hall of Fame quarterback, but what this guy does, it feels singular. After what you just witnessed from him tonight, sort of willing this group down the field, what you'd have to say about his performance tonight?
6: He's just one of the great competitors in our game, and a great leader, and he said it after the game. They didn't get as much out of the passing game, of course, as what maybe he would have liked, but not totally unexpected. This Rams defense, their secondary is really good. I thought we talked about it on Monday Countdown that they were going to have to be able to run the football. I just didn't anticipate that it was going to be Josh Allen as the leading rusher with well over 100 yards. But, you know, he did what he had to do and found a way to win. The great ones always do it. And just what a game, what a great thing for us to be a part of it and have a game finally live up to the billing with two marquee teams coming in.
5: Yeah, Troy, he had 91 rushing yards between the fourth quarter and overtime. He just takes off. He's so big. He's willing to absorb the contact and, by the way, administer some on the other end. I mean, you're gonna walk away with some bruises on this LA side, but remarkably, he never won an overtime game. Some of that's just bad luck, and looked like maybe the same thing would happen again tonight, Joe. But for Buffalo to win this game and the kind of trajectory a game like this might have, we know the only thing left to do is to check that box in the playoffs. But to beat this team on this field this way, I'm just interested in the value you believe there is in it beyond the obvious in the record.
4: Yeah, and I think coming off the game that they had last week, you know, when they lose at home to New England and then they come here and their secondary was taken apart by Drake May and they come here and you're going, okay, well, now you got Matthew Stafford and Davante Adams and Puka Nacua and Kyron Williams. How are they going to hold up? For the most part, now this became a pinball machine in the fourth quarter, but for the most part and definitely through the first half, they held up extremely well. This is Super Bowl or bust for both these teams in 2026, and these two teams are spent, and Buffalo is sitting there at what, 4-1.
5: Troy, just the level of play from Stafford, the poise that was demonstrated, we didn't see that across the NFL late across the league yesterday necessarily, but he takes them right down the field and they score and then they get close enough to win and they don't. It's a couple of games that he's done what he does and they don't get victories from him. I'm just curious your thoughts.

0: thoughts on Stafford's level of brilliance?
1: Well, he's phenomenal. I mean, in his 18th year, he seems like he's been drinking from the fountain of youth. I don't know. It seems like he's got a lot more years left than what he's able to do. Who knows? But, yeah, and to have the game end, you know, they've had their hearts ripped out from underneath them a few times, but to lose due to special teams and just not being able to execute, and obviously there's more to it than just that. But, you know, we knew somebody was going to leave this game disappointed, more disappointed now because of the way it went and that went to overtime. But I still think these two teams are going to be right there at the end, and maybe they'll get a chance to meet up once again here at SoFi Stadium in February.
2: Rams are a sub-500 team through week five. Bills are at 4-1. 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
3: And the 0-2, swinging a high fly ball into right. That should do it. The Dodgers win 4-1, the final. They take the series against the Atlanta Braves. Once again, this Dodger machine.
4: Postseason is different than the regular season. It's going to be a battle, and it was good to see us come out of this one.
2: Dodgers, Brewers, the only two 100-win teams in the majors, meeting in the NLCS. Milwaukee taking the series opener Sunday. Monday, game two, L.A. looking to even the series. They had a 4-3 lead in the fifth. Had
3: the pitch. Swing and a high fly ball. Well struck center field. Paez back. Turns and looks, and it's way out of here. Off the batter's eye in center field. Contreras has tied this one up at four. A no-doubter to center.
2: Contreras ties it in the fifth. And then in the sixth,
3: Stewart comes set. The pitch. Swing and a line drive into left field. It'll fall for a hit. In to score is Hamilton. It's an RBI single for Contreras, who delivers again. Milwaukee 5 and L.A. 4.
2: Brewers taking the lead in the sixth, and they would add to it in the eighth.
3: Enriquez fires. Swing and a line drive. Base hit. Right center field. Terang delivers the insurance. And the Brewers have a 6-4 advantage. Swing and a little flare out into center field. That's a base hit. Terang around third on his way to the plate. It's bobbled by Paez. And the Brewers add a run, and it's 7-4.
2: 7-4 would be the final. The Brewers taking the first two at home. Milwaukee's bullpen retiring the final 15 in order. First time in baseball history, a team's bullpen combines for 5 perfect innings in a postseason game. It's a 7-4 win for the Brewers. They lead the series 2-0. Teams that take a 2-0 lead in the best of 7 historically have won the series 83% of the time. Teams with home field advantage who win the first two in a best of 7 go on to win the series 95% of the time. Calling the NLCS for us here on ESPN Radio, John Chabi, Doug Glanville. Back to Milwaukee. Boog.
3: All right, Jay, thanks so much. The Brewers have jumped out to a 2-0 lead in this best-of-7 National League Championship Series. Dougie, how surprised are you?
5: Well, I'm not surprised in that the Brewers are a team that won 103 games for a reason this year. They are an excellent team, very balanced team, and they have the pitching and the defense to be able to win these close and tight series. The experience is shining a little bit. They seem calmer in the moment. They're really taking it to the Dodgers in certain ways. And today they just showed a big gap in their offense versus the Dodgers. They manufactured runs against Yamamoto, which is really hard to do. They got him out of the game early, and they still got to their bullpen. And on the flip side, defensively, their pitching picked up the slack from Henderson, who was pretty solid overall, just made a lot of fielding mistakes, and they were able to turn that into zeros on the run prevention side. So they kept tacking on and not giving anything back, and that's a team that's able to put you away.
3: As this series moves on to LA, what do the Dodgers need to do or do differently?
5: Well, they got to get their offense going somehow. Ohtani doesn't look right. Will Smith doesn't really look right. He had a couple better swings, but they're missing some of those big bats. And if they don't have those bats, you got to really put up some zeros. That's proving hard to do against this Brewer team. But a guy like Blake Snell pitching, he's got to have his command. Because if he's not efficient, this team is just going to wear you out by pitch count. And you're going to look up and Snell won't be in there after the third inning. So it's a little fragile. And the Brewers right now are playing just better baseball.
3: Yeah, no question. And when you think about it, one of the parts
6: of the postseason we're used to seeing, the home run ball. Obviously, for the Dodgers, it's an advantage in terms of going back home because that's a really good home run hitter's ballpark. But you certainly don't want to get into the mindset of we need to hit home runs.
5: Well, because you'll hit a couple and then you'll trade off a lack of discipline and you'll add chase. And all of a sudden, you're going to be striking out a lot more. So they got to still play their game. The home runs will come with that team. But they're hoping that someone will be on base when those home runs do come. And the Brewers are on base all the time.
6: Brewers up 2-0 of the Dodgers in this NLCS. They win it 7-4 in Game 2. For Doug Glanville, I'm John Ciambi right here in your home for every pitch of the World Series, Major League Baseball, on ESPN Radio and the ESPN app. Now we send it back to Jay Reynolds in the studio.
2: 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L.A. says it'll gauge whether his lingering injuries warrant him sitting out Game 3. That'll be on Wednesday. We'll hear it here on ESPN Radio. Boog and Doug will have our play-by-play. 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
4: Cleveland coming off their series with the White Sox that went the distance, and they turn right around and pay a visit to the Trop for game one of the ALCS. Monday night, Tampa Bay, 2-0 lead until Cleveland even the game with runs in the sixth and the seventh, and then
7: 0-2 pitch. Swinging a liner up the middle. That's a base hit. Ramirez scores with ease. DeLauder full speed ahead around third. The throw to the plate is tardy. It's a two-run single for Nathaniel Lowe right back through the origin. And the Guardians, once down 2-0, now lead the Rays 4-2 in the eighth.
4: They have the lead in the eighth and then add insurance in the ninth.
7: Ramirez waits, the 3-2 again. Swing and a bloop into left field. That's a base hit off the hands. Martinez around third. The throw from DeLuca, not in time. So it's 5-3 Cleveland. 1-2, he goes. Swing and a grounder, third base, and through into left field. It's a base hit. Ramirez on the move. He comes in to score. DeLauder gets the green light around third. DeLuca digs it out. Walls with a relay throw to the plate. It's not in time. A two-run base hit for Joe Adell, and the Guardians are up 4 in the ninth inning. Cleveland 7, Tampa Bay 3.
4: Mike Cousins calling the ALCS for us here on ESPN Radio. Guardians strike first, winning game one on the road, 7-3. Guardians second road postseason win when trailing by multiple runs in the sixth inning or later. They score a total of 7 in game one after totaling 8 runs in 6 regular season games against Tampa Bay. Nathaniel Lowe with our Buster Olney after the win.
8: Nathaniel Lowe, you guys played late Saturday night, flew here midday on Sunday, and you come in here, win the first game against a team that's well rested. How did you do it?
9: We just kept fighting, man. Raz had good stuff, and Foster got punched there in the first, but our guys just kept fighting, and we got into a chance to score there late, and then that was so nice getting those big runs in the ninth inning too. But that's a great guards ball win, and we're happy to take game one.
8: Scores 2-2. You're at the plate, infield's in, second and third, 0-2 count. What was your approach?
9: Man, I'm praying hard right there just for something to hit, you know. Like, I've been working hard all year, and the guys in front of me did a great job of getting into scoring position, and I got something I can handle, and it worked.
8: What are you seeing in Jose Ramirez and all the emotions he's playing with right now?
9: Man, it's so exciting. Like, what a treat to play with a guy like that who can change a game at the snap of his fingers, you know. And it doesn't have to be the home run. The bleeder falls in. It feels like in 3 pitches he could be on third and score, but it's a treat to play with 11.
8: Chase DeLauder, single, double, home run, walk. What are you seeing in him?
9: Man, it's special. It's so hitterish, and for a young guy to be that polished and have a good eye and be smart about his approach and stay consistent, like, again, Chase is going to be good for a long time, but it's a lot of fun to play with these guys.
8: Daniel, thank you.
4: 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Right now, SportsCenter All Night. Bills winning a wild Monday night football game matchup in Los Angeles. Meanwhile, back in Buffalo on the ice.
10: They're committed to offense, so the Sabres counter with power. Tage Thompson late. Slot shot scores! Tage Thompson unloads the TNT with a quick shot. And the Sabres Sabres extend the lead. It's 5-3 with 6:40 to go in the third period.
4: 5-3 would be the final over the Panthers. WGR 550. Sabres with a season high 5 goals en route to the win. Tage Thompson had a goal and an assist. Third multi-point game this season. Wild doubling up the Golden Knights.
3: Damon Hunt pushed it off the left wing boards. Juroff slams it in. Rieger Lorenz on the forecheck. Taken to the glass by Hanifin. The digging free break. Center. They score! It is Juroff! Great setup from Brink. Lorenz will grab an assist as well. And the Wild, just like that, lead 3-0.
4: KFAN. FM 100.3, Wild, a 4-2 win over the Golden Knights. Fourth straight win. Senators pull away from the Devils.
11: Dylan Cousins gets to the line, heaves it to the corner, heads off on a chain. Moose Fogle in the corner to try and retrieve it. Does. Feeds the point. Cross to Shabbat. Winds and fires. Scores! That was tipped off something in front. But still a 3-0 Ottawa lead.
4: TSN 1200. Senators go out of a 4-1 win. What do we read into Monday night? That's next. It's ESPN Radio.
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4: Does LA still have a Super Bowl-worthy team? 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

0: Dodgers hold serve at home. Remains to be seen, though, if the Dodgers will have Shohei Ohtani for Game 3. Speaking of L.A., Bills outlast the Rams in L.A. on Monday Night Football.
1: Bass lines it up. Snap by Ferguson. Hold by Domann. Kick on the way. And it is good. And the Bills have won it in overtime. Tyler Bass from 45 yards out lifts the Bills to a dramatic 37-34 overtime victory.
0: 37-34 on the foot of Tyler Bass. The 45-yard game winner ends it in overtime. Bills getting a second life after giving the ball away on a fumble in overtime. But the Rams have a potential game-winning kick blocked. Bills got the ball back, kicked the game winner. Six lead changes in the Monday night game, one shy of the Monday Night Football record. ESPN analyst Jason McCourty.
2: We're watching the beginning of that game, and I'm saying to you, like, this is coming down to third down within the red zone, and then the dorm bars got blown off with offensive just firepower. And you said it. It came down, and when you listen to McVay and the way he was saying it, the frustration of the end of the game, and he made the right call. Like, they're in field goal range. You make the kick, you win the game, and you're the ones running off the football field. But this was a game of just ups and downs and so many big plays within it. We're standing on the sideline when Kitchens sweeps the ankle and makes that tackle after the landman forced fumble. We're like, that just decided it. That's the game. And then Rousseau steps up. So the running back room of Buffalo carried this team today, where Josh wasn't throwing the ball all over the football field, but just the excitement and the resiliency of both these teams to continue to fight to the very end is what made it so darn good.
3: You know what it felt like to me is very similar to what we saw yesterday in Seattle.
2: Yep.
3: Two really good teams, wild sequences of things swinging drastically in San Francisco's favor, but then Seattle answered and they take the lead, but then San Francisco had enough. And then in the end, Seattle, you get a drop and you don't get a chance to tie with Jackson Smith and Jigba. In this chance, Stafford goes down, they tie it. It looks like, I mean, there were three possessions in overtime. I mean, it looked like either team could have won and it would have felt like it was appropriate. I leave here thinking both teams are good. But Jason, 2-3 is, you know, losses are accumulating on this Rams side. How costly was this one?
2: You look at just the bigger picture, the larger lenses, both of these football teams. Buffalo a week ago loses to their division rival in New England, and New England wins again this week. So this is such a big win for them in that moment. On the flip side, for the Rams, you said it, 2-3 in a division where Seattle and the 49ers look like powerhouses when we watch them on Sunday afternoon. So for the Rams, yes, this team looks like a team that could be in the Super Bowl. They've lost to teams like the Denver Broncos, the 49ers, and now the Buffalo Bills, who we consider to be Super Bowl contenders. But we always say it, in this league, you have to continue to stack wins week after week, and they're not doing that.
0: Rams have stacked up two wins against three losses. They're 2-3, under 500 through five games for the fourth time under Sean McVay in the last five seasons.
4: No, there's no, none of it makes me feel good right now. I'm proud of the effort, but none of how I feel is positive, other than I'm proud of the resilience, the guts that our team displayed. But there's no, you know, I don't even know what you want to call it, but, you know, congrats to the Bills, and I'm excited about how we freaking move forward.
0: Bills get the win on the field goal in overtime. Josh Allen gets his first career overtime win. Had lost all seven overtime games in his career. He had 331 yards himself on Monday. Passed for 210, rushed for 121.
5: It's fun to be part of. It's what you dream of as a kid, to win a overtime game in Monday night. I haven't been a fan of overtime games in my career, so this is the first one. We'll take it. Our guys kept fighting. Greg Rousseau tipping the field goal there. A lot of stuff to clean up, but we'll take a win when we can get it.
3: You and I have talked a bit about this over the last couple of years. I feel like you've grown into such a stoic leader, and what I mean by that is I don't see highs and lows. I see a guy that's exuding calm and being a leader, because you can't follow somebody that's freaking out all the time. But describe just for me what it's like when, all right, we're driving, it looks like Shakir's going to score. I was right in front of us. That was a hell of a play to knock him down. And then Cuckoo has an incredible game. You lose the ball, and just to maintain calm and a belief that maybe they'll make a play, how do you kind of keep it together when it's all going the way it's going?
5: It's football. You never know what can happen on any given snap. It's why you play the game. It's why it's not played on paper, right? You know, so we go down there. We think we're going to go score, and we fumble the ball. They get the ball. They just got to kick a field goal. You're sitting on the sideline just kind of crossing your fingers, hoping that a defensive guy can make a play. And Greg Rousseau did. So he gave us an opportunity. Get down there, 2-minute warning. Second down, and Joe felt really good about where the ball was with Tyler, and T-Bass went out there, drilled a kick, and getting out of here with the win.
3: You guys are awfully banged up, but for your guys on defense to battle the way they did and make a number of plays to keep you in a place where this game could be won, I give you a chance to brag on your defense a little bit. Yeah, and Rousseau obviously makes a play that's big in the end, but I felt like collectively they really balled out.
5: They really did, and a big focus this year was stopping the run. Yeah. And I thought they did a great job against the run tonight. Obviously, when you have Matthew Stafford, Puka Nacua, Devontae Adams, they're gonna be able to throw the football a little bit. But our guys kept fighting. Again, didn't flinch. We fumbled the ball. They have to go down their score to win the game. Our guys didn't flinch. They went back out there. They made a stop on that 3rd and 5.
3: Yep.
5: And then put them in a tough spot to kick a field goal there. And like I said, our guys made a play. So it's just the resiliency of this football team. You know, Coach Brady's repped it all season long. And just put the ball down. Play the next play. And that's what we did tonight.
3: On Monday Night Countdown at the very beginning, it was hours ago. It feels like a month. I mean, I said styles make fights, and this is heavyweights, and it's MVP, MVP, and it lives up to it. They leave, though, on the wrong side of it. You left on the wrong side of it last week. I'm curious how important it was to be able to move past that quickly against good-on-good in this building. Like, just, it's early, but it felt like tonight mattered a ton.
5: Yeah.
3: Am I wrong?
5: 4-1 feels a lot better than 3-2.
3: I bet it does.
5: I promise you that. Coming across the country, playing on a Monday night game. We're on a short week. We got to go to Vegas next week, who's playing some really good football. Okay. We're staying here. It's first time. So, again, trusting our guys to be pros and do the right thing. But, you know, we're here to win this week and next week, and we got to go find a way to get past this one on a short week and find a way to win.
3: All right. I'm interested just in one thing, if it's even describable. You take off running a number of times, and it's like I said to Troy, it's like, you're going to take a shot, but you're going to hand some out as well. And it feels like in those moments, it's like, does it slow down for you? Is that, like I said, I don't know if it's a describable thing. When everything's breaking down and you're just going to take off, you did it a number of times in the fourth quarter, and obviously that was a design one late. But do you prefer that?
5: Listen, it's danged if you do, danged if you don't. You know, you see a lot of guys pull up, and I'd rather not put my body on the line for someone else to take a shot. I'd rather go deliver the shot. So, obviously, if there's a big guy in front of me, I'd probably be getting down. But sometimes these smaller DBs and linebackers, it's, you know what, let's go find a way to get a couple more yards.
0: They got a couple more points than the Rams did. Bills win it in overtime, 37-34, a game that saw 6 lead changes. Buffalo had the final one, and they get the win in overtime. Buffalo now 4-1. SportsCenter All Night, ESPN Radio also had a couple of games go to overtime on Sunday, including Giants Commanders.
6: 20 seconds and the clock is running. If they're going to run the ball here, they've got to get down, get set, and spike it. In motion, Ben Sidett, 15 on the clock. Daniels, play action, rolling to the left, goes down now at the 25-yard line. There's only 7 seconds on the clock. There are no timeouts. This is going to end up in a tie if they don't spike it. Wow. It ends up in a tie.
7: This is the end of the game.
0: Big 100 with the big call of the end of that game. You've probably seen on social media, nobody in the NFC East won in week 5, and 2 of the teams played each other. Washington coach Dan Quinn, meeting with the team owner as he regularly does after the overtime tie with the Giants, felt like a loss. Is he worried about his job security?
8: I do know how the league goes. I'm well aware of that. Josh and I, we talk regularly before games, after good games, after tough games, and that's a normal process for us. And trust me, no one is pleased with this outcome and where we're at. But the part that we do have those hard conversations, we're honest about what we're at and what we need to fix and what we need to work on. And so I like having that communication with him.
0: They're hard conversations because there's really nothing you can say earlier on the Golics on ESPN Radio.
9: For Dan Quinn coming into this season, this is going to be one where if they don't right the ship and there's a few losses, I already see people calling for his job now after that. It on its own is an offense one of the most egregious that we've seen from a head coach. But you're right, everybody involved. Jaden Daniels, I get it, it's his first game back. There's a lot going on. And there would have been a lot to celebrate. Like, this was a game that was trending in, oh, Washington's quarterback is back.
0: Yep.
9: This team more looks the part. Give the Giants credit. Yep. Jameis Winston
0: came back,
9: storm them sure back, did. Get into this game and force overtime. Yep. But then to come back in this moment, Jaden Daniels is still not a rookie. He's a guy that played a bunch of college football, has been in situations like this. There's no excuse for anybody involved
0: here to
9: handle this the way that it did.
0: Overtime tie, which certainly felt like a loss. Eagles did lose in London to the Jags when they gave up a massive kick return in the closing seconds. Earlier on Sportsmanlike, our Chris Canty.
10: I don't understand how you can justify kicking the ball in the landing zone and allowing the Jacksonville Jaguars to return it. They had zero timeouts. All you have to do is kick the ball out of the end zone. Guess what happens? They won one play, and as long as it's not a touchdown, the game is over. You found the only possible way to lose a football game. And so as great as Nick Sirianni's coaching record was since he's taken over the team, it doesn't absolve him from criticism or blame for what's happened over the last 2 weeks, but certainly what happened in London yesterday. That was an absolute embarrassment. The guys you had out on the field played well enough to win. And all the questions we had about Jalen Hurts, I thought he answered them in terms of being able to lift everybody else around him. He was what we expected, a championship quarterback showing championship mettle against what was the hottest team in football, the Jaguars, coming into that game, won 11 of 12. And all of the good vibes that you had with scoring game-winning points with 10 seconds to go gets washed away because you have a brain fart on the sideline. I don't understand. This is coaching malpractice.
0: Eagles lose on the field goal at the end. SportsCenter All Night, ESPN Radio. Back to the diamond.
11: 1-2, he goes. Swinging a grounder, third base, and through into left field. It's a base hit. Ramirez on the move. He comes in to score. DeLauder gets the green light around third. DeLuca digs it out. Walls with a relay throw to the plate. It's not in time. A two-run base hit for Joe Adell. And the Guardians are up 4 in the ninth inning. Cleveland 7, Tampa Bay 3.
0: Guardians take game one of the ALCS with a 7-3 win over the Rays at the Trop. 7 runs in game one. They had 8 runs in 6 regular season games against Tampa Bay during the season. You heard it here on ESPN Radio. Mike Cousins, Eduardo Perez had the call for us. Back to the Trop, Mike.
11: Thank you, Jay. Well, the Cleveland franchise had won one time in 30 games in the postseason on the road when trailing by multiple runs after the sixth inning. Now they can say they've done that twice. Monday night in the series opener, 7-3 the final score after they went down 2-0 against Tampa Bay in the first inning and worked their way back. Solo homers in the sixth and seventh. Two runs in the eighth, three in the ninth, 7-3 the final as they win on the road in game one.
12: Yeah, they went on the road, and it was a good win, especially after being down two. And the way they did it with the power. First, it was Chase DeLauder, leadoff home run, to be able to get off Drew Rasmussen. It showed that, whoa, wait a second, he is human. And then in the leadoff home run by Patrick Bailey in the seventh inning, also ties the ball game, but just gave them a jolt of energy. After that, the leadoff hitters in every inning were able to score, get on and score and create havoc in the eighth and ninth. The reality is the Cleveland Guardians came in to play and they did not care if they were tired or not.
11: Tampa Bay swept the Yankees. They were clearly the better team against New York. Today it looked very different. What was different about this Rays team versus what we saw in the first round?
12: They couldn't put them away. It just seemed like after that first inning where it was 2-0, they were able to neutralize some of their big guys. Arondo was neutralized. You look at Caminero after that hit in that first inning, he was neutralized as well. This is a team that maybe showed the effects of being rusty a little bit from not having played so much baseball this month. What was it, 3 games in the last 15 days for the Tampa Bay Rays? A lot of people say, well, that's an excuse that you use when you lose. But I truly believe that it also is a momentum stopper for a lot of teams, especially when guys come in with velocity.
11: If there's any change that the Rays need to make for game number two, I would say it's not to pitch to number 11. Jose Ramirez hurt them in every which way. He got on base 3 times, scored twice, was active on the base paths, a difference maker as he has been throughout his career.
12: And usually the protection for Jose Ramirez comes in front of him. Usually it's Stephen Kwan that gets on, or you might get Rocchio from the 9 spot that also gets on, and you're forced to pitch to him. Well, this time it came from behind him, and it came from Chase DeLauder. And he showed it with his power the opposite way. He showed it with a double as well on a first pitch cutter. But most importantly, Jose Ramirez just cannot beat you. If Chase DeLauder goes 4-for-4, hats off. But number 11, the guy they're going to build a statue for, right next to Progressive Field there in Cleveland, the guy that's going to be a Hall of Famer, cannot beat you.
11: Jim Thome's statue will have company one day, and it will be Jose Ramirez immortalized there in downtown Cleveland. Pitching matchup game two, Parker Messick for the Guardians. He's from just about 45 minutes northeast of here, and Freddie Peralta for the Rays. Final score in game one, Cleveland 7, Tampa Bay 3. For Eduardo Perez, I'm Mike Cousins right here on your home for every pitch of the postseason. Major League Baseball on ESPN Radio and the ESPN app. Now let's go back to Jay Reynolds in the studio.
0: All right, Mike, game two coming up Tuesday. Our coverage 7:30 Eastern, then Wednesday game three of the NLCS, Milwaukee leading 2-0. Dodgers will figure out whether Shohei Ohtani will be in the lineup. He was 0-for-4 with a couple of strikeouts in the Game 2 loss on Monday. Ohtani hasn't homered since August 18th, just 3 hits and 20 postseason at-bats. Game 3 coming up on Wednesday. Speaking of being in slumps, one coach says they're in the fight together. That's next. 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
1: Pausing the conversations until later in the season. They say they'll devote their attention to defending their NBA championship. Back to the NFL. Chargers 0-5, one of three teams still winless. Jim Harbaugh says he and team ownership are in this fight together to turn the season around. What do they do, though? Michael Florio from the NFL Network.
2: I don't know. And they're trying everything. They were once again getting all three of their running backs heavily involved. They didn't have Ladd McConkey today, so they were just mixing and matching a whole bunch of different pass-catching combinations, trying to find something that worked. But without Slater and all, it's all broken. Justin Herbert had really no time to throw. There were so many times where it was clear that they didn't want to get this into a kind of high-scoring back-and-forth game. They were just trying to control the clock and not really play from behind. And Justin Herbert, he just looks a little off right now in the big moments. So, and when there's pressure in his face, he's just trying to get rid of it quickly.
1: Harbaugh emphasizing he's hell-bent on reversing course, getting off that 0-5 start to the season. Dolphins, Titans also still winless on the season. In Tennessee, Coach Robert Saleh says it's not time to make major changes at this point. On the other side, Bills pick up another win on Monday Night Football. Good night for Buffalo.
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3: Number four.
1: Not the worst night for Buffalo fans. On the ice, Sabres pull away from the Panthers. WGR 550.
5: They're committed to offense, so the Sabres counter with power. Tage Thompson late. Slot shot scores! Tage Thompson unloads the TNT with a quick shot. And the Sabres extend the lead. It's 5-3 with 6:40 to go in the third period.
3: Number three.
1: Brewers, best record in baseball in the regular season, currently have the better record in the NLCS, having taken the first two from the Dodgers.
6: The pitch. Swing and a high fly ball. Well struck center field. Paez back. Turns and looks, and it's way out of here. Off the batter's eye in center field, Contreras has tied this one up at four. A no-doubter to center.
3: Number two.
1: Brewers taking the first two at home in the NL. As for the AL, Guardians strike first, piling on at the end of game one at the Trop.
7: 1-2, he goes, swinging a grounder, third base, and through into left field. It's a base hit. Ramirez on the move. He comes in to score. DeLauder gets the green light around third. DeLuca digs it out. Walls with a relay throw to the plate. It's not in time. A two-run base hit for Joe Adell, and the Guardians are up four in the ninth inning. Cleveland 7, Tampa Bay 3.
3: Number 1.
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8: Pass lines it up. Snap by Ferguson. Hold by Doman. Kick on the way. And it is good. And the Bills have won it in overtime. Tyler Bass from 45 yards out lifts the Bills to a dramatic 37-34 overtime victory.
1: Puka Nacua did have a Monday Night Football record 17 catches, but the Rams' special teams letting them down. Aaron Donald had the fumble recovery that put them in a position to kick a game-winning field goal, but didn't work out that way. Sean McVay, their coach, falls to 6-8 in his career on Monday Night Football. We'll hear more of that. Plus, how things went down on the diamond. SportsCenter All Night continues. It's ESPN Radio.
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21: 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Scoring 7, good enough in baseball's Final Four Monday. That's on the way. Scoring 7 was not going to be enough at SoFi, although it would eventually extend the game.
16: Bills at Rams.
21: Advertised as a possible Super Bowl preview, although the Rams have had their struggles early this season. And there were struggles early in the Monday night game as well. Bills with a couple of scoring drives in the first quarter, while the Rams...

0: opening possession results in a missed 50-yard field goal attempt. So 6-0 Buffalo after the first. 13-7 Bills at the half. Each team then finding the end zone in the third. Rams with 7, Bills with 6, as there was no PAT. Bills leading 19-14 going to the fourth quarter. Then there was the fourth. 5 possessions, 5 touchdown drives. Rams took the lead 20-19. Bills answer. They go up 27-20. Rams answer and tie it at 27. Buffalo responds with an 11-play, 5.5-minute drive.
1: 3 tight end set. 2 of them are on the left. Knox on the right. Cook the lone step back. Here's the snap. Hand off to Cook. Lowers the shoulder. Driving his legs, and he's into the end zone for his second touchdown of the night.
0: 97 Rock. Bills go up a touchdown with just over 1.5 minutes to go in the fourth quarter. Plenty of time, though, for Matthew Stafford. He leads the Rams on an 8-play drive.
2: Stafford ready in the gun. Takes the snap. Gives to Kyron. He runs it in. Touchdown, LA! With 4 seconds left. An extra point can tie it up and force overtime.
0: That's exactly what they did. 7-10 ESPN LA. Rams tied at the end of regulation. Off to overtime. Tied at 34, Buffalo gets the ball first. 4 plays in.
2: 57 yards, the longest play of the night. And it strikes in overtime. At the 8-minute mark, Allen's under center. First down in Rams territory. Feeds Cook. Falls down! Fumble! Fumble! Rams recover! Aaron Donald has the football!
0: Turnover in overtime. 7-10 ESPN LA. Rams get the ball. 8 plays later, they line up for a 48-yard game winner.
1: Here's the snap. Hold is down. Kick on the way. It was partially blocked. It's no good. Partially blocked. Greg Rousseau got his big mitts up and blocked the football. Oh, my goodness. What a play by Groot.
0: Blocked at the line of scrimmage. So the Bills, even after the fumble in overtime, getting a second life. They take it back the other direction, 35 yards on 5 plays, and then...
1: Bass lines it up. Snap by Ferguson, hold by Doman, kick on the way! And it is good! And the Bills have won it in overtime! Tyler Bass from 45 yards out lifts the Bills to a dramatic 37-34 overtime victory.
0: That's how it sounded in Buffalo on 97 Rock. Meanwhile, a little different emotion on 710 ESPN LA.
2: Again, Bass has already hit from 49 and from 23. He's perfect on the season. To beat the Rams with a walk-off, 45-yard try. Snap, hold, kick on the way. It clears the line, and it is good. 37-34, Bills win. The kicking game betrays the 2026 Los Angeles Rams again.
0: 6 lead changes, 1 shy of tying the Monday Night Football record. 24 combined penalties, but it's the Bills who outlast the Rams at overtime, 37-34 for the 6th time. Bills are 4-1 or better since Josh Allen became the full-time starter in 2019. Allen, his first career overtime win had been 0-7. Including the playoffs, tied for the longest losing streak to start a career by a starting quarterback since overtime began in 1974. Josh Allen now 1-7 in overtime, had 107 scrambling yards, second most in a game in his career. His legs, as well as his arm, the difference.
3: I mean, again, it's football. You can be down and out one play, the next play you're on top of the world, and again, that's just how it rolled for us today. A lot of things to clean up early on, just didn't feel like I was in a rhythm, wasn't taking some of the underneath stuff, you know, fighting mechanically some stuff right now that I'm working on, but I felt like in that second half I got into a rhythm, and guys made some plays. I mean, Khalil and that first catch in the overtime, it's awesome stuff. Got to be better in the pass game. We know that, we understand that, but we'll take a win no matter what.
0: Josh Allen racking up 331 yards. He passed for 210, rushed for 121. His coach, Joe Brady.
4: Yeah, I mean, look, we weren't good passing the ball tonight. And, you know, I think I have to do a better job just getting him in a rhythm early. I think there were some throws early in the game that, you know, he's going to want back, just easy completions that'll help kind of, you know, see the ball go through the hoop. And, you know, so I think that was a product of, you know, maybe some of that. But, you know, it's tough for them to kind of play all the way through the down with his legs. And I hope his legs aren't the answers always. Right? That's why we got to do a better job in the pass game. And, you know, from a play design to just an execution to, you know, just the protection and everything. But, you know, look, when the ball was in his hands, he made plays when we needed to him at the end.
0: And for the 54th time in his career, Josh Allen throws for a touchdown and runs for a touchdown in a game. He extends the record in NFL history. Bills get the win. Rams take the loss. They are under 500 through five games for the fourth time under Sean McVay, all in the last five seasons.
5: With the 3rd-and-5 play, was there?
6: Yeah, if I would have not. Yeah, I wish I would have had a better play call and gone for it, got it a lot tighter. I'm sick right now with myself, and I'm so proud of that group. You know, this is the tough part of sports, but I'm proud of that team. I'm proud of the way that we battled, and I'm sick that we came up short. And you know, I'll be regretting, you know, kicking that and not having a better call to be able to go for it on third down and go to fourth or whatever it was.
0: Rams Super Bowl team heading into the season. They are now 2-3. The guys who called Monday Night Football on ABC and ESPN, Hall of Famer Troy Aikman and Joe Buck.
7: It's just obviously still early. It's only week 5, but this is a division that is relentless. I mean, you've got the 49ers on top at 5-0. You've got the defending Super Bowl champions there at Seattle and what they're doing. The Rams, you know, everybody was just at the beginning of the season, we're saying it's obviously the Rams in the NFC and not so fast. So this one will sting a bit. It was a great game. Individual plays were made along the way, including the Rousseau block of what could have and probably would have been the game-winning field goal for the LA Rams. And then you go back down the other way. Josh Allen had scrambles of 19 and 13 yards on that last possession to get him in proper position to win it. And then Tyler Bass did the rest. It was a great game. Fun to watch. Fun to call.
8: Troy, I asked you on Monday Night Countdown before, what about Allen that you look at on tape do you marvel at? You're a Hall of Fame quarterback, but what this guy does, it feels singular. After what you just witnessed from him tonight, sort of willing this group down the field, what you'd have to say about his performance tonight?
9: You know, he's just one of the great competitors in our game, and a great leader, and he said it after the game. They didn't get as much out of the passing game, of course, as what maybe he would have liked, but not totally unexpected. This Rams defense, their secondary is really good. I thought we talked about it on Monday Countdown that they were going to have to be able to run the football. I just didn't anticipate that it was going to be Josh Allen as the leading rusher with well over 100 yards. But, you know, he did what he had to do and found a way to win. The great ones always do it. And just what a game, what a great thing for us to be a part of it and have a game finally live up to the billing with two marquee teams coming in.
8: Yeah, Troy, he had 91 rushing yards between the fourth quarter and overtime. He just takes off. He's so big. He's willing to absorb the contact and, by the way, administer some on the other end. I mean, you're gonna walk away with some bruises on this LA side, but remarkably, he never won an overtime game. Some of that's just bad luck, and looked like maybe the same thing would happen again tonight, Joe. But for Buffalo to win this game and the kind of trajectory a game like this might have, we know the only thing left to do is to check that box in the playoffs. But to beat this team on this field this way, I'm just interested in the value you believe there is in it beyond the obvious in the record.
7: Yeah, and I think coming off the game that they had last week, you know, when they lose at home to New England and then they come here and their secondary was taken apart by Drake May and they come here and you're going, okay, well, now you got Matthew Stafford and Devontae Adams and Puka Nacua and Kyron Williams. How are they going to hold up? For the most part, now this became a pinball machine in the fourth quarter, but for the most part and definitely through the first half, they held up extremely well. This is Super Bowl or bust for both these teams in 2026, and these two teams are spent, and Buffalo is sitting there at what, 4-1.
8: Troy, just the level of play from Stafford, to the poise that was demonstrated, we didn't see that across the NFL late across the league yesterday necessarily, but he takes them right down the field and they score and then they get close enough to win and they don't. It's a couple of games that he's done what he does and they don't get victories from him. I'm just curious your thoughts on Stafford's level of brilliance.
9: Well, he's phenomenal. I mean, in his 18th year, he seems like he's been drinking from the fountain of youth. I mean, I don't know. It seems like he's got a lot more years left than what he's able to do. Who knows? But, yeah, and to have the game end, you know, they've had their hearts ripped out from underneath them a few times, but to lose due to special teams and just not being able to execute, and obviously there's more to it than just that. But, you know, we knew somebody was going to leave this game disappointed, more disappointed now because of the way it went and that went to overtime. But I still think these two teams are going to be right there at the end, and maybe they'll get a chance to meet up once again here at SoFi Stadium in February.
0: Rams are a sub-500 team through week five. Bills are at 4-1. SportsCenter all night, ESPN Radio.
10: And the 0-2. Swinging a high fly ball into right. That should do it. The Dodgers win. 4-1 the final. They take the series against the Atlanta Braves. Once again, this Dodger machine.
11: Postseason is different than the regular season. It's going to be a battle, and it was good to see us come out of this one.
0: Dodgers, Brewers, the only two 100-win teams in the majors, meeting in the NLCS. Milwaukee taking the series opener Sunday. Monday, game two, L.A. looking to even the series. They had a 4-3 lead in the fifth. Had
10: the pitch. Swing and a high fly ball. Well struck center field. Paez back. Turns and looks, and it's way out of here. Off the batter's eye in center field. Contreras has tied this one up at four. A no-doubter to center.
0: Contreras ties it in the fifth. And then in the sixth,
10: Stewart comes set. The pitch. Swing and a line drive into left field. It'll fall for a hit. In to score is Hamilton. It's an RBI single for Contreras, who delivers again. Milwaukee 5 and L.A. 4.
0: Brewers taking the lead in the sixth, and they would add to it in the eighth.
10: Enriquez fires. Swing and a line drive. Base hit. Right center field. Terang delivers the insurance. And the Brewers have a 6-4 advantage. Swing and a little flare out into center field. That's a base hit. Terang around third on his way to the plate. It's bobbled by Paez. And the Brewers had a run, and it's 7-4.
0: 7-4 would be the final. The Brewers taking the first two at home. Milwaukee's bullpen retiring the final 15 in order. First time in baseball history, a team's bullpen combines for 5 perfect innings in a postseason game. It's a 7-4 win for the Brewers. They lead the series 2-0. Teams that take a 2-0 lead in the best of 7 historically have won the series 83% of the time. Teams with home field advantage who win the first two in a best of 7 go on to win the series 95% of the time. Calling the NLCS for us here on ESPN Radio, John Chabi, Doug Glanville. Back to Milwaukee. Boog.
10: All right, Jay, thanks so much. The Brewers have jumped out to a 2-0 lead in this best-of-7 National League Championship Series. Dougie, how surprised are you?
12: Well, I'm not surprised in that the Brewers are a team that won 103 games for a reason this year. They are an excellent team, very balanced team, and they have the pitching and the defense to be able to win these close and tight series. The experience is shining a little bit. They seem calmer in the moment. They're really taking it to the Dodgers in certain ways. And today they just showed a big gap in their offense versus the Dodgers. They manufactured runs against Yamamoto, which is really hard to do. They got him out of the game early, and they still got to their bullpen. And on the flip side, defensively, their pitching picked up the slack from Henderson, who was pretty solid overall, just made a lot of fielding mistakes, and they were able to turn that into zeros on the run prevention side. So they kept tacking on and not giving anything back, and that's a team that's able to put you away.
10: As this series moves on to LA, what do the Dodgers need to do or do differently?
12: Well, they got to get their offense going somehow. Ohtani doesn't look right. Will Smith doesn't really look right. He had a couple better swings, but they're missing some of those big bats. And if they don't have those bats, you got to really put up some zeros. That's proving hard to do against this Brewer team. But a guy like Blake Snell pitching, he's got to have his command. Because if he's not efficient, this team is just going to wear you out by pitch count. And you're going to look up and Snell won't be in there after the third inning. So It's a little fragile, and the Brewers right now are playing just better baseball.
13: Yeah, no question. And when you think about it, one of the parts of the postseason we're used to seeing the home run ball. Obviously, for the Dodgers, it's an advantage in terms of going back home because that's a really good home run hitter's ballpark. But you certainly don't want to get into the mindset of we need to hit home runs.
12: Well, because you'll hit a couple, and then you'll trade off a lack of discipline, and you'll add chase, and all of a sudden you're going to be striking out a lot more. So they got to still play their game. The home runs will come with that team, but they're hoping that someone will be on base when those home runs do come, and the Brewers are on base all the time.
13: Brewers up 2-0 of the Dodgers in this NLCS. They win it 7-4 in Game 2. For Doug Glanville, I'm John Ciambi right here in your home for every pitch of the World Series, Major League Baseball on ESPN Radio and the ESPN app. Now we send it back to Jay Reynolds in the studio.
0: All right, Boog, Shohei Ohtani, 0-4 with 2 strikeouts in the Game 2 loss. LA says it'll gauge whether his lingering injuries warrant him sitting out Game 3. That'll be on Wednesday. We'll hear it here on ESPN Radio. Boog and Doug will have our play-by-play. Starting at 7:30 Eastern, our coverage begins here on ESPN Radio. Straight ahead, striking first on the road. 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It's ESPN Radio.
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10: And the Cleveland Guardians, for the second time in 3 years, are headed to the American League Championship Series.
2: I'm so happy for our guys tonight. I couldn't be more proud of them, our group, our staff, our coaches, front office, ownership.
0: Cleveland coming off their series with the White Sox that went the distance, and they turn right around and pay a visit to the Trop for game one of the ALCS. Monday night, Tampa Bay, 2-0 lead until Cleveland even the game with runs in the sixth and the seventh. And then
3: 0-2 pitch, swinging a liner up the middle. That's a base hit. Ramirez scores with ease. DeLauder full speed ahead around third. The throw to the plate is tardy. It's a two-run single for Nathaniel Lowe right back through the origin. And the Guardians, once down 2-0, now lead the Rays 4-2 in the eighth.
0: They have the lead in the eighth and then add insurance in the ninth.
3: Ramirez waits, the 3-2 again. Swing and a bloop into left field. That's a base hit off the hands. Martinez around third. The throw from DeLuca, not in time. So it's 5-3 Cleveland. 1-2, he goes. Swing and a grounder, third base, and through into left field. It's a base hit. Ramirez on the move. He comes in to score. DeLauder gets the green light around third. DeLuca digs it out. Walls with a relay throw to the plate. It's not in time. A two-run base hit for Joe Adell, and the Guardians are up 4 in the ninth inning. Cleveland 7, Tampa Bay 3.
0: Mike Cousins calling the ALCS for us here on ESPN Radio. Guardians strike first, winning game one on the road, 7-3. Guardians' second road postseason win when trailing by multiple runs in the sixth inning or later. They score a total of 7 in game one after totaling 8 runs in 6 regular season games against Tampa Bay. Nathaniel Lowe with our Buster Olney after the win.
4: Nathaniel Lowe, you guys played late Saturday night, flew here midday on Sunday, and you come in here, win the first game against a team that's well rested. How did you do it?
5: Yeah, we just kept fighting, man. Raz had good stuff, and Foster got punched there in the first, but our guys just kept fighting, and we got into a chance to score there late, and then that was so nice getting those big runs in the ninth inning too. But that's a great guards ball win, and we're happy to take game one.
4: Scores 2-2. You're at the plate. Infield's in, second and third. 0-2 count. What was your approach?
5: Man, I'm praying hard right there just for something to hit. You know, like, I've been working hard all year, and the guys in front of me did a great job of getting into scoring position, and I got something I can handle, and it worked.
4: What are you seeing in Jose Ramirez and all the emotions he's playing with right now?
5: Man, it's so exciting. Like, what a treat to play with a guy like that who can change a game at the snap of his fingers, you know? And it doesn't have to be the home run. The bleeder falls in. It feels like in 3 pitches he could be on third and score, but it's a treat to play with 11.
4: Chase DeLauder, single, double, home run, walk. What are you seeing in him?
5: Man, it's special. 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
0: Guardians take the opener 7-3 over the Rays game 2 Tuesday at the Trop. 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Eastern time. Right now, SportsCenter All Night. Bills winning a wild Monday night football game matchup in Los Angeles. Meanwhile, back in Buffalo on the ice.
6: They're committed to offense, so the Sabres counter with power. Tage Thompson late. Slot shot scores! Tage Thompson unloads the TNT with a quick shot. And the Sabres extend the lead. It's 5-3 with 6:40 to go in the third period.
0: 5-3 would be the final over the Panthers. WGR 550. Sabres with a season high 5 goals en route to the win. Tage Thompson had a goal and an assist. Third multi-point game this season. Wild doubling up the Golden Knights.
7: Damon Hunt pushed it off the left wing boards. Yurov slams it in. Rieger Lorenz on the forecheck. 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The digging free break. Center.
16: Great setup from Brink. 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
0: 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Wild, a 4-2 win over the Golden Knights. Fourth straight win. Senators pull away from the Devils.
8: Dylan Cousins gets to the line, heaves it to the corner, heads off on a chain. There's Fogle in the corner to try and retrieve it. Does. Feeds the point. Cross to Shabbat. Winds and fires. Scores! That was tipped off something in front. But still a 3-0 Ottawa lead.
0: TSN 1200. Senators go out to a 4-1 win. What do we read into Monday night? That's next. 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
26: Back to school season means backpacks, schedules, and busy mornings. But there's one thing a lot of families forget to plan for. What happens when school germs start spreading and someone gets sick? Joining us now is Dr. Peter McCullough with some smart ways to be prepared before the school year begins. So, Doctor, back to school is exciting, but it also seems to be the time of year that families start getting sick again. Why does this season hit so many households?
16: Because people miss an opportunity, and that is to use nasal sprays and throat sprays twice a day preventively. These have been shown to reduce the common cold, flu, RSV, and other viral infections, but it has to be done twice a day on a regular basis.
26: What are some of the most common health issues that families run into once the school season does start?
16: The kids are back in school, they're coughing, they're sneezing, and they clearly spread viruses and other illnesses. 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
0: Does L.A. still have a Super Bowl-worthy team? That's coming up this morning on Unsportsmanlike. 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
0: Guardians take game one of the ALCS at the Trop. Brewers hold serve at home. Remains to be seen, though, if the Dodgers will have Shohei Ohtani for game three. Speaking of L.A., Bills outlast the Rams in L.A. on Monday Night Football.
31: Bass lines it up. Snap by Ferguson, hold by Doman, kick on the way, and it is good, and the Bills have won it in overtime. Tyler Bass from 45 yards out lifts the Bills to a dramatic 37-34 overtime victory.
0: 37-34 on the foot of Tyler Bass. The 45-yard game winner ends it in overtime. Bills getting a second life after giving the ball away on a fumble in overtime. But the Rams have a potential game-winning kick blocked. Bills got the ball back, kicked the game winner. Six lead changes in the Monday night game, one shy of the Monday Night Football record. ESPN analyst Jason McCourty.
1: We're watching the beginning of that game, and I'm saying to you, like, this is coming down to third down within the red zone, and then the dorm bars got blown off with offensive just firepower. And you said it. It came down, and when you listen to McVay and the way he was saying it, the frustration of the end of the game, and he made the right call. Like, they're in field goal range. You make the kick, you win the game, and you're the ones running off the football field. But this was a game of just ups and downs and so many big plays within it. We're standing on the sideline when Kitchens sweeps the ankle and makes that tackle. After the landman forced fumble, we're like, that just decided it. That's the game. And then Rousseau steps up. So the running back room of Buffalo carried this team today, where Josh wasn't throwing the ball all over the football field, but just the excitement and the resiliency of both these teams to continue to fight to the very end is what made it so darn good.
18: You know what it felt like to me is very similar to what we saw yesterday in Seattle.
1: Yep.
18: Two really good teams, wild sequences of things swinging drastically in San Francisco's favor, but then Seattle answered and they take the lead, but then San Francisco had enough. And then in the end, Seattle, you get a drop and you don't get a chance to tie with Jackson Smith and Jigba. In this chance, Stafford goes down, they tie it. It looks like, I mean, there were three possessions in overtime. I mean, it looked like either team could have won and it would have felt like it was appropriate. I leave here thinking both teams are good. But Jason, 2-3 is, losses are accumulating on this Rams side. How costly was this one?
1: You look at just the bigger picture, the larger lens, both of these football teams. Buffalo a week ago loses to their division rival in New England, and New England wins again this week. So this is such a big win for them in that moment. On the flip side, for the Rams, you said it, 2-3 in a division where Seattle and the 49ers look like powerhouses when we watched them on Sunday afternoon. So for the Rams, yes, this team looks like a team that could be in the Super Bowl. They've lost to teams like the Denver Broncos, the 49ers, and now the Buffalo Bills, who we consider to be Super Bowl contenders. But we always say it, in this league, you have to continue to stack wins week after week, and they're not doing that.
0: Rams have stacked up two wins against three losses. They're 2-3, under 500 through five games for the fourth time under Sean McVay in the last five seasons.
19: No, there's no, none of it makes me feel good right now. I'm proud of the effort, but none of how I feel is positive, other than I'm proud of the resilience, the guts that our team displayed. But there's no, you know, I don't even know what you want to call it, but you know, congrats to the Bills, and I'm excited about how we freaking move forward.
0: Bills get the win on the field goal in overtime. Josh Allen gets his first career overtime win. Had lost all seven overtime games in his career. He had 331 yards himself on Monday. Passed for 210, rushed for 121.
20: It's fun to be part of. It's what you dream of as a kid, to win a overtime game in Monday night. I haven't been a fan of overtime games in my career, so this is the first one. We'll take it. Our guys kept fighting. Greg Rousseau tipping the field goal there. A lot of stuff to clean up. A lot of stuff to clean up, but we'll take a win when we get it.
18: You and I have talked a bit about this over the last couple of years. I feel like you've grown into such a stoic leader. And what I mean by that is I don't see highs and lows. I see a guy that's exuding calm and being a leader, because you can't follow somebody that's freaking out all the time. But describe just for me what it's like when, all right, we're driving. It looks like Shakir's going to score. I was right in front of us. That was a hell of a play to knock him down. And then Cuckoo has an incredible game. You lose the ball. And just to maintain calm and a belief that maybe they'll make a play, how do you kind of keep it together when it's all going the way it's going?
20: It's football. You never know what can happen on any given snap. It's why you play the game. It's why it's not played on paper, right? You know, so we go down there. We think we're going to go score. And we fumble the ball. They get the ball. They just got to kick a field goal. You're sitting on the sideline, just kind of crossing your fingers, hoping a defensive guy can make a play. And Greg Rousseau did. So he gave us an opportunity. Get down there, 2-minute warning. Second down, and Joe felt really good about where the ball was with Tyler, and T-Bass went out there, drilled a kick, and getting out of here with the win.
18: You guys are awfully banged up, but for your guys on defense to battle the way they did and make a number of plays to keep you in a place where this game could be won, I give you a chance to brag on your defense a little bit. And Rousseau obviously makes a play that's big in the end, but I felt like collectively they really balled out.
20: They really did, and you know, a big focus this year was stopping the run.
18: Yeah.
20: And I thought they did a great job against the run tonight. Obviously, when you have Matthew Stafford, Puka Nacua, Devontae Adams.
18: Yeah.
20: They're gonna be able to throw the football a little bit. But our guys kept fighting. Again, didn't flinch. We fumbled the ball. They have to go down their score to win the game. Our guys didn't flinch. They went back out there. They made a stop on that 3rd and 5.
18: Yep.
20: And then put them in a tough spot to kick a field goal there. And like I said, our guys made a play. So it's just the resiliency of this football team. You know, Coach Brady's repped it all season long. And just put the ball down. Play the next play. And that's what we did tonight.
18: On Monday Night Countdown, at the very beginning, it was hours ago.

0: ago. It feels like a month. I mean, I said styles make fights, and this is heavyweights, and it's MVP, MVP, and it lives up to it. They leave, though, on the wrong side of it. You left on the wrong side of it last week. I'm curious how important it was to be able to move past that quickly against good-on-good in this building. Like, just, it's early, but it felt like tonight mattered a ton. Yeah. Am I wrong?
1: 4-1 feels a lot better than 3-2.
0: I bet
1: SPP,
0: it does.
1: I promise you that. Coming across the country, playing on a Monday night game. We're on a short week. We got to go to Vegas next week, who's playing some really good football. Okay. We're staying here. It's first time. So, again, trusting our guys to be pros and do the right thing. But, you know, we're here to win this week and next week, and we got to go find a way to get past this one on a short week and find a way to win.
0: All right. I'm interested just in one thing, if it's even describable. You take off running a number of times, and it's like I said to Troy, it's like you're going to take a shot, but you're going to hand some out as well. And it feels like in those moments, it's like, does it slow down for you? Is that, like I said, I don't know if it's a describable thing when everything's breaking down and you're just going to take off. You did it a number of times in the fourth quarter, and obviously it was a design when late, but do you prefer that?
1: Listen, it's danged if you do, danged if you don't. You know, you see a lot of guys pull up, and I'd rather not put my body on the line for someone else to take a shot. I'd rather go deliver the shot. So, obviously, if there's a big guy in front of me, I'd probably be getting down. But sometimes these smaller DBs and linebackers, it's, you know what, let's go find a way to get a couple more yards.
2: They got a couple more points than the Rams did. Bills win it in overtime, 37-34, a game that saw six lead changes. Buffalo had the final one, and they get the win in overtime. Buffalo now 4-1. SportsCenter all night, ESPN Radio also had a couple of games go to overtime on Sunday, including Giants Commanders.
3: 20 seconds and the clock is running. If they're going to run the ball here, they've got to get down, get set, and spike it. In motion, Ben Sitt at 15 on the clock. Daniels, play action, rolling to the left, goes down now at the 25-yard line. There's only 7 seconds on the clock. There are no timeouts. This is going to end up in a tie if they don't spike it. Wow. It ends up in a tie.
4: This is the end of the game.
2: Big 100 with the big call of the end of that game. You've probably seen on social media. Nobody in the NFC East won in week 5. And two of the teams played each other. Washington coach Dan Quinn, meeting with the team owner as he regularly does after the overtime tie with the Giants, felt like a loss. Is he worried about his job security?
5: I do know how the league goes. I'm well aware of that. Josh and I, we talk regularly before games, after good games, after tough games, and that's a normal process for us. And trust me, no one is pleased with this outcome and where we're at. But the part that we do have those hard conversations, we're honest about what we're at and what we need to fix and what we need to work on. And so I like having that communication with him.
2: They're hard conversations because there's really nothing you can say. Earlier on the Golics on ESPN Radio.
6: For Dan Quinn coming into this season, this is going to be one where if they don't right the ship and there's a few losses, I already see people calling for his job now after that. It on its own horrible, is an offense one of the most egregious that we've seen from a head coach. But you're right, everybody involved. Jaden Daniels, I get it, his first game back. There's a lot going on, and there would have been a lot to celebrate. Like, this was a game that was trending in, oh, Washington's quarterback is back.
7: Yep.
6: This team more looks the part. Give the Giants credit. Yep. Jameis Winston
7: came back,
6: stormed them
7: sure
6: back,
7: did.
6: Get into this game and force overtime. Yep. But then to come back in this moment, Jaden Daniels is still not a rookie. He's a guy that played a bunch of college football, has been in situations like this. There's no excuse for anybody involved
7: here to
6: handle this the way that it did.
2: Overtime tie, which certainly felt like a loss. Eagles did lose in London to the Jags when they gave up a massive kick return in the closing seconds. Earlier on Sportsmanlike, our Chris Canty.
8: I don't understand how you can justify kicking the ball in the landing zone and allowing the Jacksonville Jaguars to return it. They had zero timeouts. All you have to do is kick the ball out of the end zone. Guess what happens? They won one play, and as long as it's not a touchdown, the game is over. You found the only possible way to lose a football game. And so as great as Nick Sirianni's coaching record was since he's taken over the team, it doesn't absolve him from criticism or blame for what's happened over the last 2 weeks, but certainly what happened in London. London yesterday. That was an absolute embarrassment. The guys you had out on the field played well enough to win. And all the questions we had about Jalen Hurts, I thought he answered them in terms of being able to lift everybody else around him. He was what we expected. A championship quarterback showing championship mettle against what was the hottest team in football, the Jaguars, coming into that game, won 11 of 12. And all of the good vibes that you had with scoring game-winning points with 10 seconds to go gets washed away because you have a brain fart on the sideline. I don't understand. This is coaching malpractice.
2: Eagles lose on the field goal at the end. 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Back to the diamond.
7: 1-2, he goes. Swinging a grounder, third base, and through into left field. It's a base hit. Ramirez on the move. He comes in to score. DeLauder gets the green light around third. DeLuca digs it out. Walls with a relay throw to the plate. It's not in time. A two-run base hit for Joe Adell. And the Guardians are up 4 in the ninth inning. Cleveland 7, Tampa Bay 3.
2: Guardians take game one of the ALCS with a 7-3 win over the Rays at the Trop. 7 runs in game one. They had 8 runs in 6 regular season games against Tampa Bay during the season. You heard it here on ESPN Radio. Mike Cousins, Eduardo Perez had the call for us. Back to the Trop, Mike.
7: Thank you, Jay. Well, the Cleveland franchise had won one time in 30 games in the postseason on the road when trailing by multiple runs after the sixth inning. Now they can say they've done that twice. Monday night in the series opener, 7-3 the final score after they went down 2-0 against Tampa Bay in the first inning and worked their way back. Solo homers in the sixth and seventh. Two runs in the eighth, three in the ninth, 7-3 the final as they win on the road in game one.
9: Yeah, they went on the road, and it was a good win, especially after being down two. And the way they did it with the power. First, it was Chase DeLauder, leadoff home run, to be able to get off Drew Rasmussen. It showed that, whoa, wait a second, he is human. And then in the leadoff home run by Patrick Bailey in the seventh inning, also ties the ball game, but just gave them a jolt of energy. After that, the leadoff hitters in every inning were able to score, get on and score and create havoc in the eighth and ninth. The reality is the Cleveland Guardians came in to play and they did not care if they were tired or not.
7: Tampa Bay swept the Yankees. They were clearly the better team against New York. Today it looked very different. What was different about this Rays team versus what we saw in the first round?
9: They couldn't put them away. It just seemed like after that first inning where it was 2-0, they were able to neutralize some of their big guys. Arondo was neutralized. You look at Caminero after that hit in that first inning, he was neutralized as well. This is a team that maybe showed the effects of being rusty a little bit from not having played so much baseball this month. What was it, 3 games in the last 15 days for the Tampa Bay Rays? A lot of people say, well, that's an excuse that you use when you lose. But I truly believe that it also is a momentum stopper for a lot of teams, especially when guys come in with velocity.
7: If there's any change that the Rays need to make for game number two, I would say it's not to pitch to number 11. Jose Ramirez, who hurt them in every which way. He got on base 3 times, scored twice, was active on the base paths, a difference maker as he has been throughout his career.
9: And usually the protection for Jose Ramirez comes in front of him. Usually it's Stephen Kwan that gets on, or you might get Rocchio from the 9 spot that also gets on and you're forced to pitch to him. Well, this time it came from behind him, and it came from Chase DeLauder. And he showed it with his power the opposite way. He showed it with a double as well on a first pitch cutter. But most importantly, Jose Ramirez just cannot beat you. If Chase DeLauder goes 4-for-4, hats off. But number 11, the guy they're going to build a statue for, right next to Progressive Field there in Cleveland, the guy that's going to be a Hall of Famer, cannot beat you.
7: Jim Thome's statue will have company one day, and it will be Jose Ramirez immortalized there in downtown Cleveland. Pitching matchup game two, Parker Messick for the Guardians. He's from just about 45 minutes northeast of here, and Freddy Peralta for the Rays. Final score in game one, Cleveland 7, Tampa Bay 3. For Eduardo Perez, I'm Mike Cousins right here on your home for every pitch of the postseason. Major League Baseball on ESPN Radio and the ESPN app. Now let's go back to Jay Reynolds in the studio.
2: All right, Mike, game two coming up Tuesday. Our coverage 7:30 Eastern, then Wednesday game three of the NLCS, Milwaukee leading 2-0. Dodgers will figure out whether Shohei Ohtani will be in the lineup. He was 0-for-4 with a couple of strikeouts in the Game 2 loss on Monday. Ohtani hasn't homered since August 18th, just 3 hits and 20 postseason at-bats. Game 3 coming up on Wednesday. Speaking of being in slumps, one coach says they're in the fight together. That's next. 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
2: Carl Anthony Towns, Josh Hart, eligible for extensions, but nothing coming out of their talks with the franchise. ESPN's Vince Goodwill.
0: The Knicks are offering Carl Towns a four-year extension around $200 million. That's a lot of money. His max is 4 years, $276 million. The important thing to note is this. With the money he made last year, the money he's due this year, and the player option for next year, it's a pay cut from that. And normally you don't offer all-stars, all-NBA players coming off of a championship pay cuts. Carl Anthony Towns said the other day he was surprised that the Knicks put out this statement. It has been a battle over rhetoric. And because the contract negotiations have stalled, this is going to be something that follows the Knicks all season long as they try to go on a quest for a repeat.
2: Knicks are pausing the conversations until later in the season. They say they'll devote their attention to defending their NBA championship. Back to the NFL. Chargers 0-5, one of three teams still winless. Jim Harbaugh says he and team ownership are in this fight together.

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1: Into a kind of high-scoring back-and-forth game. They were just trying to control the clock and not really play from behind. And Justin Herbert, he just looks a little off right now in the big moment. So, and when there's pressure in his face, he's just trying to get rid of it quickly.
2: Harbaugh emphasizing he's hell-bent on reversing course, getting off that 0-5 start to the season. Dolphins, Titans also still winless on the season. In Tennessee, Coach Robert Saleh says it's not time to make major changes at this point. On the other side, Bills pick up another win on Monday Night Football. Good night for Buffalo.
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3: Today's top sound.
4: How good is that? Are you not entertained?
3: Number four.
2: Not the worst night for Buffalo fans. On the ice, Sabres pull away from the Panthers. WGR 550.
5: They're committed to offense, so the Sabres counter with power. Tage Thompson late. Slot shot score! Tage Thompson unloads the TNT with a quick shot. And the Sabres extend the lead. It's 5-3 with 6:40 to go in the third period.
3: Number three.
2: Brewers, best record in baseball in the regular season, currently have the better record in the NLCS, having taken the first two from the Dodgers.
6: The pitch. Swing and a high fly ball. Well struck center field. Center field, Contreras has tied this one up at four. A no-doubter to center.
3: Number two.
2: Brewers taking the first two at home in the NL. As for the AL, Guardians strike first, piling on at the end of game one at the Trop.
7: 1-2, he goes, swinging a grounder, third base, and through into left field. It's a base hit. Ramirez on the move, he comes in to score. DeLauder gets the green light around third. DeLuca digs it out, Walls with a relay throw to the plate. It's not in time. A two-run base hit for Joe Adell. And the Guardians are up 4 in the ninth inning. Cleveland 7, Tampa Bay 3.
3: Number one.
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8: Bass lines it up. Snap by Ferguson. Hold by Doman. Kick on the way. And it is good.
2: Puka Nacua did have a Monday Night Football record 17 catches, but the Rams' special teams letting them down. Aaron Donald had the fumble recovery that put them in a position to kick a game-winning field goal, but didn't work out that way. Sean McVay, their coach, falls to 6-8 in his career on Monday Night Football. We'll hear more of that, plus how things went down on the diamond. SportsCenter All Night continues. It's ESPN Radio.
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3: Back to school season means backpacks, schedules, and busy mornings. But there's one thing a lot of families forget to plan for. What happens when school germs start spreading and someone gets sick? Joining us now is Dr. Peter McCullough with some smart ways to be prepared before the school year begins. So, Doctor, back to school is exciting, but it also seems to be the time of year that families start getting sick again. Why does this season hit so many households?
4: Because people miss an opportunity, and that is to use nasal sprays and throat sprays twice a day preventively. 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
3: What are some of the most common health issues that families run into once the school season does start?
4: The kids are back in school, they're coughing, they're sneezing, and they clearly spread viruses and other illnesses. 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
12: Week 5 finishing strong. 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Scoring 7, good enough in baseball's Final Four Monday. That's on the way. Scoring 7 was not going to be enough at SoFi, although it would eventually extend the game.
7: Bills at Rams.
12: Advertised as a possible Super Bowl preview, although the Rams have had their struggles early this season. And there were struggles early in the Monday night game as well. Bills with a couple of scoring drives in the first quarter, while the Rams' opening possession results in a missed 50-yard field goal attempt. So 6-0 Buffalo after the first. 13-7 Bills at the half. Each team then finding the end zone in the third. Rams with 7, Bills with 6, as there was no PAT. Bills leading 19-14 going to the fourth quarter. Then there was the fourth. 5 possessions, five touchdown drives. Rams took the lead 20-19. Bills answer. They go up 27-20. Rams answer and tie it at 27. Buffalo responds with an 11-play, five-and-a-half-minute drive.
13: Three tight end set. Two of them are on the left. Knox on the right. Cook the lone set back. Here's the snap. Hand off to Cook. Lowers the shoulder. Driving his legs, and he's into the end zone for his second touchdown of the night.
12: 97 Rock. Bills go up a touchdown with just over a minute and a half to go in the fourth quarter. Plenty of time, though, for Matthew Stafford. He leads the Rams on an 8-play drive.
14: Stafford ready in the gun. Takes the snap. Gives to Kyron. He runs it in. Touchdown LA! With 4 seconds left. An extra point can tie it up and force overtime.
12: That's exactly what they did. 7-10 ESPN LA. Rams tied at the end of regulation. Off to overtime. Tied at 34, Buffalo gets the ball first, four plays in.
14: 57 yards, the longest play of the night, and it strikes in overtime. At the 8-minute mark, Allen's under center. First down in Rams territory, feeds Cook. Falls down, fumble, fumble, Rams recover. Aaron Donald has the football.
12: Turnover in overtime, 7-10 ESPN LA. Rams get the ball. Eight plays later, they line up for a 48-yard game winner.
13: Here's the snap. Hold is down. Kick on the way. It was partially blocked. It's no good. Partially blocked. Greg Rousseau got his big mitts up and blocked the football. Oh, my goodness. What a play by Groot.
12: Blocked at the line of scrimmage. So the Bills, even after the fumble in overtime, getting a second life. They take it back the other direction, 35 yards on five plays, and then...
13: Bass lines it up. Snap by Ferguson, hold by Doman, kick on the way! And it is good! And the Bills have won it in overtime! Tyler Bass from 45 yards out lifts the Bills to a dramatic 37-34 overtime victory.
12: That's how it sounded in Buffalo on 97 Rock. Meanwhile, a little different emotion on 710 ESPN LA.
14: Again, Bass has already hit from 49 and from 23. He's perfect on the season. To beat the Rams with a walk-off, 45-yard try. Snap, hold, kick on the way. It clears the line, and it is good. 37-34, Bills win. The kicking game betrays the 2026 Los Angeles Rams again.
12: Six lead changes, one shy of tying the Monday Night Football record. 24 combined penalties, but it's the Bills who outlast the Rams at overtime, 37-34. For the sixth time, Bills are 4-1 or better since Josh Allen became the full-time starter in 2019. Allen, his first career overtime win had been 0-7. Including the playoffs, tied for the longest losing streak to start a career by a starting quarterback since overtime began in 1974. Josh Allen now 1-7 in overtime, had 107 scrambling yards, second most in a game in his career. His legs, as well as his arm, the difference.
15: I mean, again, it's football. You can be down and out one play, the next play you're on top of the world, and again, that's just how it rolled for us today. A lot of things to clean up early on, just didn't feel like I was in a rhythm, wasn't taking some of the underneath stuff, you know, fighting mechanically some stuff right now that I'm working on, but I felt like in that second half I got into a rhythm, and guys made some plays, I mean, Khalil and that first catch in the overtime, it's awesome stuff. Got to be better in the pass game, we know that, we understand that, but we'll take a win no matter what.
12: Josh Allen racking up 331 yards. He passed for 210, rushed for 121. His coach, Joe Brady.
16: Yeah, I mean, look, we weren't good passing the ball tonight. And, you know, I think I have to do a better job just get him in a rhythm early. I think there were some throws early in the game that, you know, he's going to want back, just easy completions that'll help kind of, you know, see the ball go through the hoop. And, you know, so I think that was a product of, you know, maybe some of that. But it's tough for them to kind of play all the way through the down with his legs. And I hope his legs aren't the answers always. Right? That's why we got to do a better job in the pass game. And, you know, from a play design to just an execution to, you know, just the protection and everything. But, you know, look, when the ball was in his hands, he made plays when we needed to him at the end.
12: And for the 54th time in his career, Josh Allen throws for a touchdown and runs for a touchdown in a game. He extends the record in NFL history. Bills get the win. Rams take the loss. They are under 500 through five games for the fourth time under Sean McVay, all in the last five seasons.
17: With the third and five play, was there?
18: Yeah, it's, I wish I would have had a better play call and gone for it, got it a lot tighter. I'm sick right now with myself, and I'm so proud of that group. This is the tough part of sports, but I'm proud of that team. I'm proud of the way that we battled, and I'm sick that we came up short. And I'll be regretting, you know, kicking that and not having a better call to be able to go for it on third down and go to fourth or whatever it was.
12: Rams, Super Bowl team heading into the season. They are now 2-3. The guys who called Monday Night Football on ABC and ESPN, Hall of Famer Troy Aikman and Joe Buck.
19: It's just obviously still early. It's only week five, but this is a division that is relentless. I mean, you've got the 49ers on top at 5-0. You've got the defending Super Bowl champions there at Seattle and what they're doing. The Rams, you know, everybody was just at the beginning of the season, we're saying it's obviously the Rams in the NFC and not so fast. So this one will sting a bit. It was a great game. Individual plays were made along the way, including the Rousseau block of what could have and probably would have been the game-winning field goal for the LA Rams. And then you go back down the other way. Josh Allen had scrambles of 19 and 13 yards on that last possession to get him in proper position to win it. And then Tyler Bass did the rest. It was a great game. Fun to watch. Fun to call.
20: Troy, I asked you on Monday Night Countdown before, what about Allen that you look at on tape do you marvel at? You're a Hall of Fame quarterback, but what this guy does, it feels singular. After what you just witnessed from him tonight, sort of willing this group down the field, what you'd have to say about his performance tonight?
21: He's just one of the great competitors in our game, and a great leader, and he said it after the game. They didn't get as much out of the passing game, of course, as what maybe he would have liked, but not totally unexpected. This Rams defense, their secondary is really good. I thought we talked about it on Monday Countdown that they were going to have to be able to run the football. I just didn't anticipate that it was going to be Josh Allen as the lead rusher with well over 100 yards. But, you know, he did what he had to do and found a way to win. The great ones always do it. And just what a game, what a great thing for us to be a part of it and have a game finally live up to the billing with two marquee teams coming in.
20: Yeah, Troy, he had 91 rushing yards between the fourth quarter and overtime. He just takes off. He's so big. He's willing to absorb the contact and, by the way, administer some on the other end. I mean, you're gonna walk away with some bruises on this LA side, but remarkably, he never won an overtime game. Some of that's just bad luck, and looked like maybe the same thing would happen again tonight, Joe. But for Buffalo to win this game and the kind of trajectory a game like this might have, we know the only thing left to do is to check that box in the playoffs. But to beat this team on this field this way, I'm just interested in the value you believe there is in it beyond the obvious in the record.
19: Yeah, and I think coming off the game that they had last week, you know, when they lose at home to New England and then they come here and their secondary was taken apart by Drake May and they come here and you're going, okay, well, now you got Matthew Stafford and Devontae Adams and Puka Nacua and Kyron Williams. How are they going to hold up? For the most part, now this became a pinball machine in the fourth quarter, but for the most part and definitely through the first half, they held up extremely well. This is Super Bowl or bust for both these teams in 2026, and these two teams are spent, and Buffalo is sitting there at what, 4-1.
20: Troy, just the level of play from Stafford, the poise that was demonstrated, we didn't see that across the NFL late across the league yesterday necessarily, but he takes them right down the field and they score and then they get close enough to win and they don't. It's a couple of games that he's done what he does and they don't get victories from him. I'm just curious your thoughts on Stafford's level of brilliance.
21: Well, he's phenomenal. I mean, in his 18th year, he seems like he's been drinking from the fountain of youth. I don't know. It seems like he's got a lot more years left than what he's able to do. Who knows? But, yeah, and to have the game end, you know, they've had their hearts ripped out from underneath them a few times, but to lose due to special teams and just not being able to execute, and obviously there's more to it than just that. But, you know, we knew somebody was going to leave this game disappointed, more disappointed now because of the way it went, and that went to overtime. But, I still think these two teams are going to be right there at the end, and maybe they'll get a chance to meet up once again here at SoFi Stadium in February.
0: Rams are a sub-500 team through week five. Bills are at 4-1. 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
1: And the 0-2. Swing at a high fly ball into right. That should do it. The Dodgers win 4-1. The final. They take the series against the Atlanta Braves. Once again, this Dodger machine.
22: Postseason is different than the regular season. It's going to be a battle, and it was good to see us come out of this one.
0: Dodgers, Brewers, the only two 100-win teams in the majors, meeting in the NLCS. Milwaukee taking the series opener Sunday. Monday, game two, L.A. looking to even the series. They had a 4-3 lead in the fifth. Had
1: the pitch. Swing and a high fly ball. Well struck center field. Paez back. Turns and looks, and it's way out of here. Off the batter's eye in center field, Contreras has tied this one up at four. A no-doubter to center.
0: Contreras ties it in the fifth. And then in the sixth,
1: Stewart comes set. The pitch. Swing and a line drive into left field. It'll fall for a hit. In to score is Hamilton. It's an RBI single for Contreras, who delivers again. Milwaukee 5 and L.A. 4.
0: Brewers taking the lead in the sixth, and they would add to it in the eighth.
1: Enriquez fires. Swing and a line drive. Base hit. Right center field. Terang delivers the insurance. And the Brewers have a 6-4 advantage. Swing and a little flare out into center field. That's a base hit. Terang around third on his way to the plate. It's bobbled by Paez. And the Brewers add a run, and it's 7-4.
0: 7-4 would be the final. The Brewers taking the first two at home. Milwaukee's bullpen retiring the final 15 in order. First time in baseball history, a team's bullpen combines for 5 perfect innings in a postseason game. It's a 7-4 win for the Brewers. They lead the series 2-0. Teams that take a 2-0 lead in the best of 7 historically have won the series 83% of the time. Teams with home field advantage who win the first two in a best of 7 go on to win the series 95% of the time. Calling the NLCS for us here on ESPN Radio, John Chabi, Doug Glanville. Back to Milwaukee. Boog.
1: All right, Jay, thanks so much. The Brewers have jumped out to a 2-0 lead in this best of 7 National League Championship Series. Dougie, how surprised are you?
23: Well, I'm not surprised in that the Brewers are a team that won 103 games for a reason this year. They are an excellent team, very balanced team, and they have the pitching and the defense to be able to win these close and tight series. The experience is shining a little bit. They seem calmer in the moment. They're really taking it to the Dodgers in certain ways. And today they just showed a big gap in their offense versus the Dodgers. They manufactured runs against Yamamoto, which is really hard to do. They got him out of the game early, and they still got to their bullpen. And on the flip side, defensively, their pitching picked up the slack from Henderson, who was pretty solid overall, just made a lot of fielding mistakes. And they were able to turn that into zeros on the run prevention side. So they kept tacking on, and not giving anything back. And that's a team that's able to put you away.
1: As this series moves on to L.A., what do the Dodgers need to do or do differently?
23: Well, they got to get their offense going somehow. Ohtani doesn't look right. Will Smith doesn't really look right. He had a couple better swings, but they're missing some of those big bats. And if they don't have those bats, you got to really put up some zeros. That's proving hard to do against this Brewer team. But a guy like Blake Snell pitching, he's got to have his command. Because if he's not efficient, this team is just going to wear you out by pitch count. And you're going to look up and Snell won't be in there after the third inning. So it's a little fragile. And the Brewers right now are playing just better baseball.
1: Yeah, no question. And when you think about it, one of the parts of the postseason we're used to seeing the home run ball. Obviously, for the Dodgers, it's an advantage in terms of going back home because that's a really good home run hitter's ballpark. But you certainly don't want to get into the mindset of we need to hit home runs.
23: Well, because you'll hit a couple and then you'll trade off a lack of discipline and you'll add chase, and all of a sudden you're going to be striking out a lot more. So they got to still play their game. The home runs will come with that team. But they're hoping that someone will be on base when those home runs do come, and the Brewers are on base all the time.
1: Brewers up 2-0 of the Dodgers in this NLCS. They win it 7-4
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0: All right, Boog, Shohei Ohtani, 0-for-4 with two strikeouts in the Game 2 loss. L.A. says it'll gauge whether his lingering injuries warrant him sitting out Game 3. That'll be on Wednesday. We'll hear it here on ESPN Radio. Boog and Doug will have our play-by-play. Starting at 7:30 Eastern, our coverage begins here on ESPN Radio. 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
25: Back-to-school season means backpacks, schedules, and busy mornings. But there's one thing a lot of families forget to plan for. What happens when school germs start spreading and someone gets sick? Joining us now is Dr. Peter McCullough with some smart ways to be prepared before the school year begins. So, Doctor, back-to-school is exciting, but it also seems to be the time of year that families start getting sick again. Why does this season hit so many households?
26: Because people miss an opportunity, and that is to use nasal sprays and throat sprays twice a day preventively. These have been shown to reduce the common cold, flu, RSV, and other viral infections, but it has to be done twice a day on a regular basis.
25: What are some of the most common health issues that families run into once the school season does start?
26: The kids are back in school, they're coughing, they're sneezing, and they clearly spread viruses and other illnesses. And so it's important to be ready at home with a medical emergency kit so as parents, you can handle issues that come up with the children and avoid going to the urgent care.
25: So is that what you recommend parents do now so that they're not scrambling later? 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
26: 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After routine preventive measures are taken, the last thing we want to do is have a child get so sick that they need to go into the urgent care or emergency room for IV antibiotics. We can use oral antivirals and antibiotics at home under the guidance of doctors through the guidebook and on telemedicine.
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29: And the Cleveland Guardians, for the second time in 3 years, are headed to the American League Championship Series.
30: I'm so happy for our guys tonight. I couldn't be more proud of them, our group, our staff, our coaches, front office, ownership.
0: Cleveland coming off their series with the White Sox that went the distance, and they turn right around and pay a visit to the Trop for game one of the ALCS. Monday night, Tampa Bay, 2-0 lead until Cleveland even the game with runs in the sixth and the seventh. And then
31: 0-2 pitch.
6: Swinging a liner up the middle. That's a base hit. Ramirez scores with ease. DeLauder full speed ahead around third. The throw to the plate is tardy. It's a two-run single for Nathaniel Lowe right back through the origin. And the Guardians, once down 2-0, now lead the Rays 4-2 in the eighth.
0: They have the lead in the eighth and then add insurance in the ninth.
6: Ramirez waits the 3-2 again.

0: Carolina Blue into left field. That's a base hit off the hands. Martinez around third. The throw from DeLuca, not in time. So it's 5-3 Cleveland. 1-2, he goes, swinging a grounder, third base, and through into left field, it's a base hit. Ramirez on the move, he comes in to score. DeLauder gets the green light around third. DeLuca digs it out, Walls with a relay throw to the plate, it's not in time. A two-run base hit for Joe Adell, and the Guardians are up 4 in the ninth inning. Cleveland 7, Tampa Bay 3.
1: Mike Cousins calling the ALCS for us here on ESPN Radio. Guardians strike first, winning game one on the road, 7-3. Guardians' second road postseason win when trailing by multiple runs in the sixth inning or later. They score a total of 7 in game one after totaling 8 runs in 6 regular season games against Tampa Bay. Nathaniel Lowe with our Buster Olney after the win.
2: Nathaniel Lowe, you guys played late Saturday night, flew here midday on Sunday, and you come in here, win the first game against a team that's well rested. How did you do it?
3: We just kept fighting, man. Raz had good stuff, and Foster got punched there in the first, but our guys just kept fighting, and we got into a chance to score there late, and then that was so nice getting those big runs in the ninth inning too. But that's a great guards ball win, and we're happy to take game one.
2: Scores 2-2. You're at the plate, infield's in, second and third, 0-2 count. What was your approach?
3: Man, I'm praying hard right there just for something to hit, you know, like I've been working hard all year, and the guys in front of me did a great job of getting into scoring position, and I got something I can handle, and it worked.
2: What are you seeing in Jose Ramirez and all the emotions he's playing with right now?
3: Man, it's so exciting. Like, what a treat to play with a guy like that who can change a game at the snap of his fingers, you know? And it doesn't have to be the home run. The bleeder falls in. It feels like in 3 pitches he could be on third and score, but it's a treat to play with 11.
2: Chase DeLauder, single, double, home run, walk. What are you seeing in him?
3: Man, it's special. 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
2: Daniel, thank you.
1: Guardians take the opener 7-3 over the Rays. 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Right now, SportsCenter all night. Bills winning a wild Monday Night Football game matchup in Los Angeles. Meanwhile, back in Buffalo on the ice.
4: They're committed to offense, so the Sabres counter with power. Tage Thompson late. Slot shot scores! Tage Thompson unloads the TNT with a quick shot. And the Sabres extend the lead. It's 5-3 with 6:40 to go in the third period.
1: 5-3 would be the final over the Panthers. WGR 550. Sabres with a season high 5 goals en route to the win. Tage Thompson had a goal and an assist. Third multi-point game this season. Wild doubling up the Golden Knights.
5: Damon Hunt pushed it off the left wing boards. Yurov slams it in. Rieger Lorenz on the forecheck. Taken to the glass by Hanifin. The digging free break. Center.
1: 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Fourth straight win. Senators pull away from the Devils.
6: Dylan Cousins gets to the line, heaves it to the corner, heads off on a chain. There's Fogle in the corner to try and retrieve it. Does. Feeds the point. Cross to Shabbat. Winds and fires. Scores! That was tipped off something in front, but still a 3-0 Ottawa lead.
1: TSN 1200. Senators go out to a 4-1 win. What do we read into Monday night? That's next. It's ESPN Radio.
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14: Guardians take game one of the ALCS at the Drop. Brewers hold serve at home. Remains to be seen, though, if the Dodgers will have Shohei Ohtani for game three. Speaking of L.A., Bills outlast the Rams in L.A. on Monday Night Football.
15: Bass lines it up. Snap by Ferguson. Hold by Doman. Kick on the way. And it is good. And the Bills have won it in overtime. Tyler Bass from 45 yards out lifts the Bills to a dramatic 37-34 overtime victory.
14: 37-34 on the foot of Tyler Bass. The 45-yard game winner ends it in overtime. Bills getting a second life after giving the ball away on a fumble in overtime. But the Rams have a potential game-winning kick blocked. Bills got the ball back, kicked the game winner. Six lead changes in the Monday night game, one shy of the Monday Night Football record. ESPN analyst Jason McCourty.
16: We're watching the beginning of that game, and I'm saying to you, like, this is coming down to third down within the red zone, and then the dorm bars got blown off with offensive just firepower. And you said it. It came down, and when you listen to McVay and the way he was saying it, the frustration of the end of the game, and he made the right call. Like, they're in field goal range. You make the kick, you win the game, and you're the ones running off the football field. But this was a game of just ups and downs and so many big plays within it. We're standing on the sideline when Kitchens sweeps the ankle and makes that tackle after the landman forced fumble. We're like, that just decided it. That's the game. And then Rousseau steps up. So the running back room of Buffalo carried this team.

0: today where Josh wasn't throwing the ball all over the football field, but just the excitement and the resiliency of both these teams to continue to fight to the very end is what made it so darn good.
1: You know what it felt like to me is very similar to what we saw yesterday in Seattle.
0: Yep.
1: Two really good teams, wild sequences of things swinging drastically in San Francisco's favor, but then Seattle answered and they take the lead, but then San Francisco had enough. And then in the end, Seattle, you get a drop and you don't get a chance to tie with Jackson Smith and Jigba. In this chance, Stafford goes down, they tie it. It looks like, I mean, there were three possessions in overtime. I mean, it looked like either team could have won and it would have felt like it was appropriate. I leave here thinking both teams are good. But Jason, 2-3 is, losses are accumulating on this Rams side. How costly was this one?
0: You look at just the bigger picture, the larger lens, both of these football teams. Buffalo a week ago loses to their division rival in New England, and New England wins again this week. So this is such a big win for them in that moment. On the flip side, for the Rams, you said it, 2-3 in a division where Seattle and the 49ers look like powerhouses when we watch them on Sunday afternoon. So for the Rams, yes, this team looks like a team that could be in the Super Bowl. They've lost to teams like the Denver Broncos, the 49ers, and now the Buffalo Bills, who we consider to be Super Bowl contenders. But we always say it, in this league, you have to continue to stack wins week after week, and they're not doing that.
2: Rams have stacked up two wins against three losses. They're 2-3, under 500 through five games for the fourth time under Sean McVay in the last five seasons.
3: No, there's no, none of it makes me feel good right now. I'm proud of the effort, but none of how I feel is positive, other than I'm proud of the resilience, the guts that our team displayed. But there's no, you know, I don't even know what you want to call it, but, you know, congrats to the Bills, and I'm excited about how we freaking move forward.
2: Bills get the win on the field goal in overtime. Josh Allen gets his first career overtime win. Had lost all seven overtime games in his career. He had 331 yards himself on Monday. Passed for 210, rushed for 121.
4: It's fun to be part of. It's what you dream of as a kid, to win a overtime game on Monday night. I haven't been a fan of overtime games in my career, so this is the first one. We'll take it. Our guys kept fighting. Greg Rousseau tipping the field goal there. A lot of stuff to clean up, but we'll take a win when we can get it.
1: You and I have talked a bit about this over the last couple of years. I feel like you've grown into such a stoic leader, and what I mean by that is I don't see highs and lows. I see a guy that's exuding calm and being a leader, because you can't follow somebody that's freaking out all the time. But describe just for me what it's like when, all right, we're driving, it looks like Shakir's going to score. I was right in front of us. That was a hell of a play to knock him down. And then Cuckoo has an incredible game. You lose the ball, and just to maintain calm and a belief that maybe they'll make a play, how do you kind of keep it together when it's all going the way it's going?
4: It's football. You never know what can happen on any given snap. It's why you play the game. It's why it's not played on paper, right? You know, so we go down there. We think we're going to go score, and we fumble the ball. They get the ball. They just got to kick a field goal. You're sitting on the sideline just kind of crossing your fingers, hoping a defensive guy can make a play. And Greg Rousseau did. So he gave us an opportunity. Get down there, two-minute warning. Second down, and Joe felt really good about where the ball was with Tyler, and T-Bass went out there, drilled a kick, and getting out of here with the win.
1: You guys are awfully banged up, but for your guys on defense to battle the way they did and make a number of plays to keep you in a place where this game could be won, I give you a chance to brag on your defense a little bit.
4: Yeah,
1: and Rousseau obviously makes a play that's big in the end, but I felt like collectively they really balled out.
4: They really did, and you know, a big focus this year was stopping the run.
1: Yeah.
4: And I thought they did a great job against the run tonight. Obviously, when you have Matthew Stafford, Puka Nacua, Devontae Adams, they're gonna be able to throw the football a little bit. But our guys kept fighting. Again, didn't flinch. We fumbled the ball. They have to go down their score to win the game. Our guys didn't flinch. They went back out there. They made a stop on that 3rd and 5.
1: Yep.
4: And then put them in a tough spot to kick a field goal there. And like I said, our guys made a play. So it's just the resiliency of this football team. You know, Coach Brady's repped it all season long and just put the ball down, play the next play, and that's what we did tonight.
1: On Monday Night Countdown at the very beginning, it was hours ago, it feels like a month. I mean, I said styles make fights, and this is heavyweights, and it's MVP, MVP, and it lives up to it. They leave, though, on the wrong side of it. You left on the wrong side of it last week. I'm curious how important it was to be able to move past that quickly against good on good in this building. Like, just, it's early, but it felt like tonight mattered a ton.
4: Yeah,
1: am I wrong?
4: 4-1 feels a lot better than 3-2.
1: I bet it does.
4: I promise you that. Coming across the country, playing on a Monday night game. We're on a short week. We got to go to Vegas next week, who's playing some really good football. Okay. We're staying here. It's the first time. So, again, trusting our guys to be pros and do the right thing. But, you know, we're here to win this week and next week, and we got to go find a way to get past this one on a short week and find a way to win.
1: All right, I'm interested just in one thing, if it's even describable. You take off running a number of times, and it's like I said to Troy, it's like you're gonna take a shot, but you're gonna hand some out as well. And it feels like in those moments, it's like, does it slow down for you? Is that, like I said, I don't know if it's a describable thing when everything's breaking down and you're just gonna take off. You did it a number of times in the fourth quarter, and obviously it was a design one late. But do you prefer that?
4: Listen, it's danged if you do, danged if you don't. You know, you see a lot of guys pull up, and I'd rather not put my body on the line for someone else to take a shot. I'd rather go deliver the shot. So, obviously, if there's a big guy in front of me, I'd probably be getting down. But sometimes these smaller DBs and linebackers, it's, you know what, let's go find a way to get a couple more yards.
2: They got a couple more points than the Rams did. Bills win it in overtime, 37-34, a game that saw six lead changes. Buffalo had the final one, and they get the win in overtime. Buffalo now 4-1. SportsCenter All Night, ESPN Radio also had a couple of games go to overtime on Sunday, including Giants Commanders.
5: 20 seconds and the clock is running. If they're going to run the ball here, they've got to get down, get set, and spike it. In motion, Ben Sidd at 15 on the clock. Daniels, play action, rolling to the left, goes down now at the 25-yard line. There's only 7 seconds on the clock. There are no timeouts. This is going to end up in a tie if they don't spike it. Wow. It ends up in a tie.
6: This is the end of the game.
2: Big 100 with the big call of the end of that game. You've probably seen on social media, nobody in the NFC East won in week 5, and two of the teams played each other. Washington coach Dan Quinn, meeting with the team owner as he regularly does after the overtime tie with the Giants, felt like a loss. Is he worried about his job security?
7: I do know how the league goes. I'm well aware of that. Josh and I, we talk regularly before games, after good games, after tough games, and that's a normal process for us. And trust me, no one is pleased with this outcome and where we're at. But the part that we do have those hard conversations, we're honest about what we're at and what we need to fix and what we need to work on. And so I like having that communication with him.
2: They're hard conversations because there's really nothing you can say earlier on the Golics on ESPN Radio.
8: For Dan Quinn coming into this season, this is going to be one where if they don't right the ship and there's a few losses, I already see people calling for his job now after that. It on its own horrible, is an offense one of the most egregious that we've seen from a head coach. But you're right, everybody involved. Jaden Daniels, I get it's his first game back. There's a lot going on, and there would have been a lot to celebrate. Like, this was a game that was trending in, Washington's quarterback is back.
9: Yep.
8: This team more looks the part. Give the Giants credit. Yep. Jameis Winston
9: came back,
8: stormed them
9: sure
8: back,
9: did.
8: Get into this game and force overtime. Yep. But then to come back in this moment, Jaden Daniels is still not a rookie. He's a guy that played a bunch of college football, has been in situations like this. There's no excuse for anybody involved
9: to
8: handle this the way that it did.
2: Overtime tie, which certainly felt like a loss. Eagles did lose in London to the Jags when they gave up a massive kick return in the closing seconds. Earlier on Sportsmanlike, our Chris Canty.
10: I don't understand how you can justify kicking the ball in the landing zone and allowing the Jacksonville Jaguars to return it. They had zero timeouts. All you have to do is kick the ball out of the end zone. Guess what happens? They won one play, and as long as it's not a touchdown, the game is over. You found the only possible way to lose a football game. And so as great as Nick Sirianni's coaching record was since he's taken over the team, it doesn't absolve him from criticism or blame for what's happened over the last 2 weeks, but certainly what happened in London yesterday. That was an absolute embarrassment. The guys you had out on the field played well enough to win. And all the questions we had about Jalen Hurts, I thought he answered them in terms of being able to lift everybody else around him. He was what we expected, a championship quarterback showing championship metal against what was the hottest team in football. The Jaguars coming into that game won 11 of 12. And all of the good vibes that you had with scoring game-winning points with 10 seconds to go gets washed away because you have a brain fart on the sideline. I don't understand. This is coaching malpractice.
2: Eagles lose on the field goal at the end. Sports Center all night, ESPN Radio. Back to the diamond.
9: 1-2, he goes. Swinging a grounder, third base, and through into left field. It's a base hit. Ramirez on the move. He comes in to score. DeLauder gets the green light around third. DeLuca digs it out. Walls with a relay throw to the plate. It's not in time. A two-run base hit for Joe Adell. And the Guardians are up 4 in the ninth inning. Cleveland 7, Tampa Bay 3.
2: Guardians take game one of the ALCS with a 7-3 win over the Rays at the Trop. 7 runs in game one. They had 8 runs in 6 regular season games against Tampa Bay during the season. You heard it here on ESPN Radio. Mike Cousins, Eduardo Perez had the call for us. Back to the Trop, Mike.
9: Thank you, Jay. Well, the Cleveland franchise had won one time in 30 games in the postseason on the road when trailing by multiple runs after the sixth inning. Now they can say they've done that twice. Monday night in the series opener, 7-3 the final score after they went down 2-0 against Tampa Bay in the first inning and worked their way back. Solo homers in the sixth and seventh. Two runs in the eighth, three in the ninth. 7-3 the final as they win on the road in game one.
11: Yeah, they went on the road, and it was a good win, especially after being down two. And the way they did it with the power. First, it was Chase DeLauder, leadoff home run, to be able to get off Drew Rasmussen. And it showed that, whoa, wait a second, he is human. And then in the leadoff home run by Patrick Bailey in the seventh inning, also ties the ball game, but just gave them a jolt of energy. After that, the leadoff hitters in every inning were able to score, get on and score and create havoc in the eighth and ninth. The reality is the Cleveland Guardians came in to play and they did not care if they were tired or not.
9: Tampa Bay swept the Yankees. They were clearly the better team against New York. Today it looked very different. What was different about this Rays team versus what we saw in the first round?
11: They couldn't put them away. It just seemed like after that first inning where it was 2-0, they were able to neutralize some of their big guys. Arondo was neutralized. You look at Caminero after that hit in that first inning, he was neutralized as well. This is a team that maybe showed the effects of being rusty a little bit from not having played so much baseball this month. What was it, 3 games in the last 15 days for the Tampa Bay Rays? A lot of people say, well, that's an excuse that you use when you lose. But I truly believe that it also is a momentum stopper for a lot of teams, especially when guys come in with velocity.
9: If there's any change that the Rays need to make for game number two, I would say it's not to pitch to number 11. Jose Ramirez, who hurt them in every which way. He got on base 3 times, scored twice, was active on the base paths, a difference maker as he has been throughout his career.
11: And usually the protection for Jose Ramirez comes in front of him. Usually it's Stephen Kwan that gets on, or you might get Rocchio from the 9 spot that also gets on, and you're forced to pitch to him. Well, this time it came from behind him, and it came from Chase DeLauder. And he showed it with his power the opposite way. He showed it with a double as well on a first pitch cutter. But most importantly, Jose Ramirez just cannot beat you. If Chase DeLauder goes 4-for-4, hats off. But number 11, the guy they're going to build a statue for, right next to Progressive Field there in Cleveland, the guy that's going to be a Hall of Famer, cannot beat you.
9: Jim Thome's statue will have company one day, and it will be Jose Ramirez immortalized there in downtown Cleveland. Pitching matchup game two, Parker Messick for the Guardians. He's from just about 45 minutes northeast of here. And Freddy Peralta for the Rays. Final score in game one, Cleveland 7, Tampa Bay 3. For Eduardo Perez, I'm Mike Cousins right here on your home for every pitch of the postseason. Major League Baseball on ESPN Radio and the ESPN app. Now let's go back to Jay Reynolds in the studio.
2: All right, Mike, game two coming up Tuesday. Our coverage 7:30 Eastern, then Wednesday game three of the NLCS. Milwaukee leading 2-0. Dodgers will figure out whether Shohei Ohtani will be in the lineup. He was 0-for-4 with a couple of strikeouts in the Game 2 loss on Monday. Ohtani hasn't homered since August 18th, just 3 hits and 20 postseason at-bats. Game 3 coming up on Wednesday. Speaking of being in slumps, one coach says they're in the fight together. That's next. SportsCenter all night. It's ESPN Radio.
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2: Carl Anthony Towns, Josh Hart, eligible for extensions, but nothing coming out of their talks with the franchise. ESPN's Vince Goodwill.
32: The Knicks are offering Carl Towns a 4-year extension around $200 million. 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

0: a championship pay cuts. Karl Anthony Towns said the other day he was surprised that the Knicks put out this statement. It has been a battle over rhetoric, and because the contract negotiations have stalled, this is going to be something that follows the Knicks all season long as they try to go on a quest for a repeat.
1: Knicks are pausing the conversations until later in the season. They say they'll devote their attention to defending their NBA championship. Back to the NFL. Chargers 0-5, one of three teams still winless. Jim Harbaugh says he and team ownership are in this fight together to turn the season around. What do they do, though? Michael Florio from the NFL Network.
2: I don't know. And they're trying everything. They were getting all three of their running backs heavily involved. They didn't have Ladd McConkey today, so they were just mixing and matching a whole bunch of different pass-catching combinations, trying to find something that worked. But without Slater and all, it's all broken. Justin Herbert had really no time to throw. There were so many times where it was clear that they didn't want

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1: Number four.
2: Not the worst night for Buffalo fans. On the ice, Sabres pull away from the Panthers. WGR 550.
3: They're committed to offense, so the Sabres counter with power. Tage Thompson late. Slot shot scores! Tage Thompson unloads the TNT with a quick shot. And the Sabres extend the lead. It's 5-3 with 6:40 to go in the third period.
1: Number three.
2: Brewers, best record in baseball in the regular season, currently have the better record in the NLCS, having taken the first two from the Dodgers.
4: The pitch. Swing and a high fly ball. Well struck center field. Jaquez back. Turns and looks, and it's way out of here. Off the batter's eye in center field, Contreras has tied this one up at four. A no-doubter to center.
1: Number two.
2: Brewers taking the first two at home in the NL. As for the AL, Guardians strike first, piling on at the end of game one at the Trop.
3: 1-2, he goes, swinging a grounder, third base, and through into left field. It's a base hit. Ramirez on the move, he comes in to score. DeLauder gets the green light around third. DeLuca digs it out, Walls with a relay throw to the plate. It's not in time. A two-run base hit for Joe Adell, and the Guardians are up four in the ninth inning. Cleveland 7, Tampa Bay 3.
1: Number one.
2: Week 5 of the NFL ends up in overtime with an unexpected opportunity for Buffalo. 97 Rock.
5: Pass lines it up. Snap by Ferguson. Hold by Doman. Kick on the way. And it is good. And the Bills have won it in overtime. Tyler Bass from 45 yards out lifts the Bills to a dramatic 37-34 overtime victory.
2: Puka Nacua did have a Monday Night Football record 17 catches, but the Rams special teams letting them down. Aaron Donald had the fumble recovery that put them in a position to kick a game-winning field goal, but didn't work out that way. Sean McVay, their coach, falls to 6-8 in his career on Monday Night Football. We'll hear more of that. Plus, how things went down on the diamond. SportsCenter All Night continues. It's ESPN Radio.
6: 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And James McAvoy, the actor, joins me in studio. 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
13: Back to school season means backpacks, schedules, and busy mornings. But there's one thing a lot of families forget to plan for. What happens when school germs start spreading and someone gets sick? Joining us now is Dr. Peter McCullough with some smart ways to be prepared before the school year begins. So, Doctor, back to school is exciting, but it also seems to be the time of year that families start getting sick again. Why does this season hit so many households?
14: Because people miss an opportunity, and that is to use nasal sprays and throat sprays twice a day preventively. These have been shown to reduce the common cold, flu, RSV, and other viral infections, but it has to be done twice a day on a regular basis.
13: What are some of the most common health issues that families run into once the school season does start?
14: The kids are back in school, they're coughing, they're sneezing, and they clearly spread viruses and other illnesses. And so it's important to be ready at home with a medical emergency kit so as parents, you can handle issues that come up with the children and avoid going to the urgent care.
13: So is that what you recommend parents do now so that they're not scrambling later? Get the medical emergency kit in case something happens?
14: For sure. After routine preventive measures are taken, the last thing we want to do is have a child get so

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10: 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Scoring 7, good enough in baseball's Final Four Monday. That's on the way. Scoring 7 was not going to be enough at SoFi, although it would eventually extend the game.
6: Bills at Rams.
10: Advertised as a possible Super Bowl preview, although the Rams have had their struggles early this season, and there were struggles early in the Monday night game as well. Bills with a couple of scoring drives in the first quarter, while the Rams' opening possession results in a missed 50-yard field goal attempt. So 6-0 Buffalo after the first. 13-7 Bills at the half. Each team then finding the end zone in the third. Rams with 7, Bills with 6, as there was no PAT. Bills leading 19-14 going to the fourth quarter. Then there was the fourth. 5 possessions, 5 touchdown drives. Rams took the lead 20-19. Bills answer. They go up 27-20. Rams answer and tie it at 27. Buffalo responds with an 11-play, 5.5-minute drive.
11: 3 tight end set. 2 of them are on the left. Knox on the right. Cook the lone set back. Here's the snap. Hand off to Cook. Lowers the shoulder. Driving his legs, and he's into the end zone for his second touchdown of the night.
10: 97 Rock. Bills go up a touchdown with just over a minute and a half to go in the fourth quarter. Plenty of time, though, for Matthew Stafford. He leads the Rams on an 8-play drive.
12: Stafford ready in the gun. Takes the snap. Gives to Kyron. He runs it in. Touchdown, LA! With 4 seconds left. An extra point can tie it up and force overtime.
10: That's exactly what they did. 7-10 ESPN LA. Rams tied at the end of regulation. Off to overtime. Tied at 34, Buffalo gets the ball first, 4 plays in.
12: 57 yards, the longest play of the night, and it strikes in overtime. At the 8-minute mark, Allen's under center. First down in Rams territory. Feeds Cook. Falls down! Fumble! Fumble! Rams recover! Aaron Donald has the football!
10: Turnover in overtime, 7-10 ESPN LA. Rams get the ball. 8 plays later, they line up for a 48-yard game winner.
11: Here's the snap. Hold is down. Kick on the way. It was partially blocked. It's no good. Partially blocked. Greg Rousseau got his big mitts up and blocked the football. Oh, my goodness. What a play by Groot.
10: Blocked at the line of scrimmage. So the Bills, even after the fumble in overtime, getting a second life. They take it back the other direction, 35 yards on five plays, and then...
11: Bass lines it up. Snap by Ferguson, hold by Doman, kick on the way! And it is good! And the Bills have won it in overtime! Tyler Bass from 45 yards out lifts the Bills to a dramatic 37-34 overtime victory.
10: That's how it sounded in Buffalo on 97 Rock. Meanwhile, a little different emotion on 710 ESPN LA.
12: Again, Bass has already hit from 49 and from 23. He's perfect on the season. To beat the Rams with a walk-off, 45-yard try. Snap, hold, kick on the way. It clears the line, and it is good. 37-34, Bills win. The kicking game betrays the 2026 Los Angeles Rams again.
10: Six lead changes, one shy of tying the Monday Night Football record. 24 combined penalties, but it's the Bills who outlast the Rams at overtime. 37-34 for the sixth time. Bills are 4-1 or better since Josh Allen became the full-time starter in 2019. Allen, his first career overtime win, had been 0-7, including the playoffs. Tied for the longest losing streak to start a career by a starting quarterback since overtime began in 1974. Josh Allen now 1-7 in overtime. Had 107 scrambling yards, second most in a game in his career. His legs, as well as his arm, the difference.
13: I mean, again, it's football. You can be down and out one play, the next play you're on top of the world, and again, that's just how it rolled for us today. A lot of things to clean up early on, just didn't feel like I was in a rhythm, wasn't taking some of the underneath stuff, you know, fighting mechanically some stuff right now that I'm working on, but I felt like in that second half I got into a rhythm, and guys made some plays. I mean, Khalil and that first catch in the overtime, it's awesome stuff. Got to be better in the pass game. We know that. We understand that. But we'll take a win no matter what.
10: Josh Allen racking up 331 yards. He passed for 210, rushed for 121. His coach, Joe Brady.
14: Yeah, I mean, look, we weren't good passing the ball tonight. And, you know, I think I have to do a better job just getting him in a rhythm early. I think there were some throws early in the game that, you know, he's going to want back, just easy completions that'll help kind of, you know, see the ball go through the hoop. And, you know, so I think that was a product of, you know, maybe some of that. But it's tough for them to kind of play all the way through the down with his legs. And I hope his legs aren't the answer as always. Right? That's why we got to do a better job in the pass game. And, you know, from a play design to just an execution to, you know, just the protection, everything. But, you know, look, when the ball was in his hands, he made plays when we needed to him at the end.
10: And for the 54th time in his career, Josh Allen throws for a touchdown and runs for a touchdown in a game. He extends the record in NFL history. Bills get the win. Rams take the loss. They are under 500 through five games for the fourth time under Sean McVay, all in the last five seasons.
15: With the 3rd-and-5 play, was there...
16: Yeah, if I would have known... Yeah, I wish I would have had a better play call and gone for it, got it a lot tighter. I'm sick right now with myself, and I'm so proud of that group. This is the tough part of sports, but I'm proud of that team. I'm proud of the way that we battled, and I'm sick that we came up short. And I'll be regretting, you know, kicking that and not having a better call to be able to go for it on third down and go to fourth or whatever it was.
10: Rams, Super Bowl team heading into the season. They are now 2-3. The guys who called Monday Night Football on ABC and ESPN, Hall of Famer Troy Aikman and Joe Buck.
17: It's just obviously still early. It's only week 5, but this is a division that is relentless. I mean, you've got the 49ers on top at 5-0. You've got the defending Super Bowl champions there at Seattle and what they're doing. The Rams, you know, everybody was just at the beginning of the season were saying it's obviously the Rams in the NFC and not so fast. So this one will sting a bit. It was a great game. Individual plays were made along the way, including the Rousseau block of what could have and probably would have been the game-winning field goal for the LA Rams. And then you go back down the other way. Josh Allen had scrambles of 19 and 13 yards on that last possession to get him in proper position to win it. And then Tyler Bass did the rest. It was a great game, fun to watch, fun to call.
18: Troy, I asked you on Monday Night Countdown before, what about Allen that you look at on tape do you marvel at? You're a Hall of Fame quarterback, but what this guy does, it feels singular. After what you just witnessed from him tonight, sort of willing this group down the field, what you'd have to say about his performance tonight?
19: He's just one of the great competitors in our game, and a great leader, and he said it after the game. They didn't get as much out of the passing game, of course, as what maybe he would have liked, but not totally unexpected. This Rams defense, their secondary is really good. I thought we talked about it on Monday Countdown that they were going to have to be able to run the football. I just didn't anticipate that it was going to be Josh Allen as the leading rusher with well over 100 yards. But, you know, he did what he had to do and found a way to win. The great ones always do it. And just what a game, what a great thing for us to be a part of it and have a game finally live up to the billing with two marquee teams coming in.
18: Yeah, Troy, he had 91 rushing yards between the fourth quarter and overtime. He just takes off. He's so big. He's willing to absorb the contact and, by the way, administer some on the other end. I mean, you're gonna walk away with some bruises on this LA side, but remarkably, he never won an overtime game. Some of that's just bad luck, and looked like maybe the same thing would happen again tonight, Joe. But for Buffalo to win this game and the kind of trajectory a game like this might have, we know the only thing left to do is to check that box in the playoffs. But to beat this team on this field this way, I'm just interested in the value you believe there is in it beyond the obvious in the record.
17: Yeah, and I think coming off the game that they had last week, they lose at home to New England, and then they come here and their secondary was taken apart by Drake May, and they come here and you're going, okay, well, now you got Matthew Stafford and Devontae Adams and Puka Nacua and Kyron Williams. How are they going to hold up? For the most part, now this became a pinball machine in the fourth quarter, but for the most part, and definitely through the first half, they held up extremely well. This is Super Bowl or bust for both these teams in 2026, and these two teams are spent, and Buffalo is sitting there at what, 4-1.
18: Troy, just the level of play from Stafford, to the poise that was demonstrated, we didn't see that across the NFL late across the league yesterday necessarily, but he takes them right down the field and they score, and then they get close enough to win and they don't. It's a couple of games that he's done what he does and they don't get victories from him. I'm just curious your thoughts on Stafford's level of brilliance.
19: Well, he's phenomenal. I mean, in his 18th year, he seems like he's been drinking from the fountain of youth. I mean, I don't know. It seems like he's got a lot more years left than what he's able to do. Who knows? But, yeah, and to have the game end, they've had their hearts ripped out from underneath them a few times. But to lose due to special teams and just not being able to execute, and obviously there's more to it than just that. But, we knew somebody was going to leave this game disappointed, more disappointed now because of the way it went, and that went to overtime. But I still think these two teams are going to be right there at the end, and maybe they'll get a chance to meet up once again here at SoFi Stadium in February.
20: Rams are a sub-500 team through week five. Bills are at 4-1. Sports Center all night, ESPN Radio.
21: And the 0-2, swinging a high fly ball into right. That should do it. The Dodgers win 4-1, the final. They take the series against the Atlanta Braves. Once again, this Dodger machine.
22: Postseason is different than the regular season. It's going to be a battle, and it was good to see us come out of this one.
20: Dodgers, Brewers, the only two 100-win teams in the majors, meeting in the NLCS. Milwaukee taking the series opener Sunday. Monday, game two, L.A. looking to even the series. They had a 4-3 lead in the fifth. Had
21: the pitch. Swing and a high fly ball. Well struck center field. Paez back. Turns and looks. And it's way out of here. Off the batter's eye in center field. Contreras has tied this one up at four. A no doubter to center.
20: Contreras ties it in the fifth. And then in the sixth,
21: Stewart comes set. The pitch. Swing and a line drive into left field. It'll fall for a hit. in to score is Hamilton. It's an RBI single for Contreras, who delivers again. Milwaukee 5 and LA 4.
20: Brewers taking the lead in the sixth, and they would add to it in the eighth.
21: Enriquez fires. Swing and a line drive. Base hit. Right center field. Terang delivers the insurance, and the Brewers have a 6-4 advantage. Hit. Swing and a little flare out into center field. That's a base hit. Terang around third on his way to the plate. It's bobbled by Pajes. And the Brewers had a run, and it's 7-4.
20: 7-4 would be the final. The Brewers taking the first two at home. Milwaukee's bullpen retiring the final 15 in order. First time in baseball history a team's bullpen combines for five perfect innings in a postseason game. It's a 7-4 win for the Brewers. They lead the series 2-0. Teams that take a 2-0 lead in the best of seven historically have won the series 83% of the time. Teams with home field advantage who win the first two in a best of seven go on to win the series 95% of the time. Calling the NLCS for us here on ESPN Radio, John Chabi, Doug Glanville, back to Milwaukee. Boog.
21: All right, Jay, thanks so much. The Brewers have jumped out to a 2-0 lead in this best of seven National League Championship Series. Dougie, how surprised are you?
0: Well, I'm not surprised in that the Brewers are a team that won 103 games for a reason this year. They are an excellent team, very balanced team, and they have the pitching and the defense to be able to win these close and tight series. The experience is shining a little bit. They seem calmer in the moment. They're really taking it to the Dodgers in certain ways. And today they just showed a big gap in their offense versus the Dodgers. They manufactured runs against Yamamoto, which is really hard to do. They got him out of the game early, and they still got to their bullpen. And on the flip side, defensively, their pitching picked up the slack from Henderson, who was pretty solid overall, just made a lot of fielding mistakes. And they were able to turn that into zeros on the run prevention side. So they kept tacking on, and not giving anything back. And that's a team that's able to put you away.
21: As this series moves on to L.A., what do the Dodgers need to do or do differently?
0: Well, they got to get their offense going somehow. Ohtani doesn't look right. Will Smith doesn't really look right. He had a couple better swings, but they're missing some of those big bats. And if they don't have those bats, you got to really put up some zeros. That's proving hard to do against this Brewer team. But a guy like Blake Snell pitching, he's got to have his command. Because if he's not efficient, this team is just going to wear you out by pitch count. And you're going to look up and Snell won't be in there after the third inning. So it's a little fragile. And the Brewers right now are playing just better baseball.
21: Yeah, no question. And when you think about it, one of the parts of the postseason we're used to seeing the home run ball. Obviously, for the Dodgers, it's an advantage in terms of going back home because that's a really good home run hitter's ballpark. But you certainly don't want to get into the mindset of we need to hit home runs.
0: Well, because you'll hit a couple and then you'll trade off a lack of discipline and you'll add chase, and all of a sudden you're going to be striking out a lot more. So they got to still play their game. The home runs will come with that team. But they're hoping that someone will be on base when those home runs do come, and the Brewers are on base all the time.
21: Brewers up 2-0 of the Dodgers in this NLCS. They win it 7-4 in Game 2. For Doug Glanville, I'm John Chabi right here in your home for every pitch of the World Series, Major League Baseball, ESPN Radio, and ESPN app. Now we send it back to Jay Reynolds in the studio.
20: 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L.A. says it'll gauge whether his lingering injuries warrant him sitting out Game 3. That'll be on Wednesday. We'll hear it here on ESPN Radio. Boog and Doug will have our play-by-play. 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
28: Back to school season means backpacks, schedules, and busy mornings. But there's one thing a lot of families forget to plan for. What happens when school germs start spreading and someone gets sick? Joining us now is Dr. Peter McCullough with some smart ways to be prepared before the school year begins. So, Doctor, back to school is exciting, but it also seems to be the time of year that families start getting sick again. Why does this season hit so many households?
29: Because people miss an opportunity, and that is to use nasal sprays and throat sprays twice a day preventively. These have been shown to reduce the common cold, flu, RSV, and other viral infections, but it has to be done twice a day on a regular basis.
28: What are some of the most common health issues that families run into once the school season does start?
29: The kids are back in school, they're coughing, they're sneezing, and they clearly spread viruses and other illnesses. 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
31: I'm so happy for our guys tonight. I couldn't be more proud of them, our group, our staff, our coaches, front office, ownership.
20: Cleveland coming off their series with the White Sox that went the distance, and they turn right around and pay a visit to the Trop for game one of the ALCS. Monday night, Tampa Bay, 2-0 lead until Cleveland even the game with runs in the sixth and the seventh, and then
32: 0-2 pitch. Swinging a liner up the middle. That's a base hit. Ramirez scores with ease. DeLauder full speed ahead around third. The throw to the plate is tardy. It's a two-run single for Nathaniel Lowe right back through the origin. And the Guardians, once down 2-0, now lead the Rays 4-2 in the eighth.
20: They have the lead in the eighth and then add insurance in the ninth.
32: Ramirez waits the 3-2 again. Swinging a bloop into left field. That's a base hit off the hands. Martinez around third. The throw from DeLuca. Not in time. So it's 5-3 Cleveland. 1-2, he goes, swinging a grounder, third base, and through into left field. It's a base hit. Ramirez on the move. He comes in to score. DeLauder gets the green light around third. DeLuca digs it out. Walls with a relay throw to the plate. It's not in time. A two-run base hit for Joe Adell, and the Guardians are up 4 in the ninth inning. Cleveland 7, Tampa Bay 3.
20: Mike Cousins calling the ALCS for us here on ESPN Radio. Guardians strike first, winning game one on the road, 7-3. Guardians' second road postseason win when trailing by multiple runs in the sixth inning or later. They score a total of 7 in game one after totaling 8 runs in 6 regular season games against Tampa Bay. Nathaniel Lowe with our Buster Olney after the win.
5: Nathaniel Lowe, you guys played late Saturday night, flew here midday on Sunday, and you come in here, win the first game against a team that's well rested. How did you do it?
7: We just kept fighting, man. Raz had good stuff, and Foster got punched there in the first, but our guys just kept fighting, and we got into a chance to score there late, and then that was so nice getting those big runs in the ninth inning too. But that's a great guards ball win, and we're happy to take game one.
5: Scores 2-2. You're at the plate. Infield's in second and third. 0-2 count. What was your approach?
7: Man, I'm praying hard right there just for something to hit. You know, like, I've been working hard all year, and the guys in front of me did a great job of getting into scoring position, and I got something I can handle, and it worked.
5: What are you seeing in Jose Ramirez and all the emotions he's playing with right now?
7: Man, it's so exciting. Like, what a treat to play with a guy like that who can change a game at the snap of his fingers, you know. And it doesn't have to be the home run. The bleeder falls in. It feels like in 3 pitches he could be on third and score, but it's a treat to play with 11.
5: Chase DeLauder, single, double, home run, walk. What are you seeing in him?
7: Man, it's special. It's so hitterish, and for a young guy to be that polished and have a good eye and be smart about his approach and stay consistent, like, again, Chase is going to be good for a long time, but it's a lot of fun to play with these guys.
5: Daniel, thank you.
20: 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Right now, SportsCenter all night. Bills winning a wild Monday night football game matchup in Los Angeles. Meanwhile, back in Buffalo on the ice.
8: They're committed to offense, so the Sabres counter with power. Tage Thompson late. Slot shot scores! Tage Thompson unloads the TNT with a quick shot. And the Sabres extend the lead. It's 5-3 with 6:40 to go in the third period.
20: 5-3 would be the final over the Panthers. WGR 550. Sabres with a season high 5 goals en route to the win. Tage Thompson had a goal and an assist. Third multi-point game this season. Wild doubling up the Golden Knights.
9: Damon Hunt pushed it off the left wing boards. Yurov slams it in. Rieger Lorenz on the forecheck. Taken to the glass by Hanifin. The digging free break. Center.
20: 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Senators pull away from the Devils.
10: Dylan Cousins gets to the line, heaves it to the corner, heads off on a chain. Moose Fogle in the corner to try and retrieve it, does, feeds the point. Cross to Shabbat, winds and fires, scores! That was tipped off something in front. But still a 3-0 Ottawa lead.
20: TSN 1200, Senators go out to a 4-1 win. What do we read into Monday night? That's next. 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
20: Does L.A. still have a Super Bowl-worthy team? That's coming up this morning on Unsportsmanlike. 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
20: Guardians take game one of the ALCS at the Trop. Brewers hold serve at home. Remains to be seen, though, if the Dodgers will have Shohei Ohtani for game three. Speaking of L.A., Bills outlast the Rams in L.A. on Monday Night Football.
23: Bass lines it up. Snap by Ferguson, hold by Doman, kick on the way, and it is good, and the Bills have won it in overtime. Tyler Bass from 45 yards out lifts the Bills to a dramatic 37-34 overtime victory.
20: 37-34 on the foot of Tyler Bass. The 45-yard game winner ends it. In overtime, Bills getting a second life after giving the ball away on a fumble in overtime. But the Rams have a potential game-winning kick blocked. Bills got the ball back, kicked the game winner. Six lead changes in the Monday night game, one shy of the Monday Night Football record. ESPN analyst Jason McCourty.
24: We're watching the beginning of that game, and I'm saying to you, like, this is coming down to third down within the red zone, and then the dorm bars got blown off with offensive just firepower. And you said it. It came down, and when you listen to McVay and the way he was saying it, the frustration of the end of the game, and he made the right call. Like, they're in field goal range. You make the kick, you win the game, and you're the ones running off the football field. But this was a game of just ups and downs and so many big plays within it. We're standing on the sideline when Kitchens sweeps the ankle and makes that tackle after the landman forced fumble. We're like, that just decided it. That's the game. And then Rousseau steps up. So the running back room of Buffalo carried this team today, where Josh wasn't throwing the ball all over the football field, but just the excitement and the resiliency of both these teams to continue to fight to the very end is what made it so darn good.
3: You know what it felt like? To me is very similar to what we saw yesterday in Seattle.
24: Yep.
3: Two really good teams, wild sequences of things swinging drastically in San Francisco's favor, but then Seattle answered and they take the lead, but then San Francisco had enough. And then in the end, Seattle, you get a drop and you don't get a chance to tie with Jackson Smith and Jigba. In this chance, Stafford goes down, they tie it. It looks like, I mean, there were three possessions in overtime. I mean, it looked like either team could have won and it would have felt like it was appropriate. I leave here thinking both teams are good. But Jason, 2-3 is, losses are accumulating on this Rams side. How costly was this one?
24: You look at just the bigger picture, the larger lens, both of these football teams. Buffalo a week ago loses to their division rival in New England, and New England wins again this week. So this is such a big win for them in that moment. On the flip side, for the Rams, you said it, 2-3 in a division where Seattle and the 49ers look like powerhouses when we watched them on Sunday afternoon. So for the Rams, yes, this team looks like a team that could be in the Super Bowl. They've lost to teams like the Denver Broncos, the 49ers, and now the Buffalo Bills, who we consider to be Super Bowl contenders. But we always say it, in this league, you have to continue to stack wins week after week, and they're not doing that.
20: Rams have stacked up two wins against three losses. They're 2-3, under 500 through five games for the fourth time under Sean McVay in the last five seasons.
4: No, there's no, none of it makes me feel good right now. I'm proud of the effort, but none of how I feel is positive, other than I'm proud of the resilience, the guts that our team displayed. But there's no, you know, I don't even know what you want to call it, but, you know, congrats to the Bills, and I'm excited about how we freaking move forward.
20: Bills get the win on the field goal in overtime. Josh Allen gets his first career overtime win. Had lost all seven overtime games in his career. He had 331 yards himself on Monday. Passed for 210, rushed for 121.
5: It's fun to be part of. It's what you dream of as a kid, to win a overtime game on Monday night. I haven't been a fan of overtime games in my career, so this is the first one. We'll take it. Our guys kept fighting. Greg Rousseau tipping the field goal there. A lot of stuff to clean up, but we'll take a win when we can get it.
3: You and I have talked a bit about this over the last couple of years. I feel like you've grown into such a stoic leader, and what I mean by that is I don't see highs and lows. I see a guy that's exuding calm and being a leader, because you can't follow somebody that's freaking out all the time. But describe just for me what it's like when, all right, we're driving. It looks like Shakir's going to score. I was right in front of us. That was a hell of a play to knock him down. And then Cuckoo has an incredible game. You lose the ball. And just to maintain calm and a belief that maybe they'll make a play, how do you kind of keep it together when it's all going the way it's going?
5: It's football. You never know what can happen on any given snap. It's why you play the game. It's why it's not played on paper, right? You know, so we go down there. We think we're going to go score, and we fumble the ball. They get the ball. They just got to kick a field goal. You're sitting on the sideline just kind of crossing your fingers, hoping a defensive guy can make a play. And Greg Rousseau did. So he gave us an opportunity. Get down there, two-minute warning. Second down, and Joe felt really good about where the ball was with Tyler, and T-Bass went out there, drilled a kick, and getting out of here with the win.
3: You guys are awfully banged up, but for your guys on defense to battle the way they did and make a number of plays to keep you in a place where this game could be won, I give you a chance to brag on your defense a little bit. And Rousseau obviously makes a play that's big in the end, but I felt like collectively they really balled out.
5: They really did, and you know, a big focus this year was stopping the run.
3: Yep.
5: And I thought they did a great job against the run tonight. Obviously, when you have Matthew Stafford, Puka Nacua, Devontae Adams, they're gonna be able to throw the football a little bit. But our guys kept fighting. Again, didn't flinch. We fumbled the ball. They have to go down their score to win the game. Our guys didn't flinch. They went back out there. They made a stop on that 3rd and 5.
3: Yep.
5: And then put them in a tough spot to kick a field goal there. And like I said, our guys made a play. So it's just the resiliency of this football team. You know, Coach Brady's repped it all season long, and just put the ball down, play the next play, and that's what we did tonight.
3: On Monday Night Countdown at the very beginning, it was hours ago, it feels like a month. I mean, I said styles make fights, and this is heavyweights, and it's MVP, MVP, and it lives up to it. They leave, though, on the wrong side of it. You left on the wrong side of it last week. I'm curious how important it was to be able to move past that quickly against good on good in this building. Like, just, it's early, but it felt like tonight mattered a ton.
5: Yeah,
3: am I wrong?
5: 4-1 feels a lot better than 3-2.
3: I bet it does.
5: I promise you that. Coming across the country, playing on a Monday night game. We're on a short week. We got to go to Vegas next week, who's playing some really good football. Okay. We're staying here. It's first time. So, again, trusting our guys to be pros and do the right thing. But, you know, we're here to win this week and next week, and we got to go find a way to get past this one on a short week and find a way to win.
3: All right, I'm interested just in one thing, if it's even describable. You take off running a number of times, and it's like I said to Troy, it's like you're going to administer, you're going to take a shot, but you're going to hand some out as well. And it feels like in those moments, it's like, does it slow down for you? Is that, like I said, I don't know if it's a describable thing. When everything's breaking down and you're just going to take off, you did it a number of times in the fourth quarter, and obviously it was a design when late, but do you prefer that?
5: Listen, it's danged if you do, danged if you don't. You know, you see a lot of guys pull up, and I'd rather not put my body on the line for someone else to take a shot. I'd rather go deliver the shot. So, obviously, if there's a big guy in front of me, I'd probably be getting down. But sometimes these smaller DBs and linebackers, it's, you know what, let's go find a way to get a couple more yards.
20: They got a couple more points than the Rams did. Bills win it in overtime, 37-34, a game that saw six lead changes. Buffalo had the final one, and they get the win in overtime. Buffalo now 4-1. SportsCenter All Night, ESPN Radio also had a couple of games go to overtime on Sunday, including Giants Commanders.
7: 20 seconds and the clock is running. If they're going to run the ball here, they've got to get down, get set, and spike it. In motion, Ben Sidett, 15 on the clock. Daniels, play action, roll it to the left, goes down now at the 25-yard line. There's only 7 seconds on the clock. There are no timeouts. This is going to end up in a tie if they don't spike it. Wow. It ends up in a tie.
8: This is the end of the game.
20: Big 100 with the big call of the end of that game. You've probably seen on social media. Nobody in the NFC East won in week 5. And two of the teams played each other. Washington coach Dan Quinn meeting with the team owner, as he regularly does after the overtime tie with the Giants, felt like a loss. Is he worried about his job security?
9: I do know how the league goes. I'm well aware of that. Josh and I, we talk regularly before games, after good games, after tough games, and that's a normal process for us. And trust me, no one is pleased with this outcome and where we're at. But the part that we do have, those hard conversations, we're honest about what we're at and what we need to fix and what we need to work on. And so I like having that communication with him.
20: They're hard conversations because there's really nothing you can say earlier on the Golics on ESPN Radio.
10: For Dan Quinn coming into this season, this is going to be one where if they don't right the ship and there's a few losses, I already see people calling for his job now after that. It on its own horrible, is an offense that's one of the most egregious that we've seen from a head coach. But you're right, everybody involved. Jaden Daniels, I get it's his first game back. There's a lot going on, and there would have been a lot to celebrate. Like, this was a game that was trending in, oh, Washington's quarterback is back.
2: Yep.
10: This team more looks the part. Give the Giants credit. Yep. Jameis Winston
2: came back,
10: storm them
2: sure
10: back,
2: did.
10: Get into this game and force overtime. Yep. But then to come back in this moment, Jaden Daniels is still not a rookie. He's a guy that played a bunch of college football, has been in situations like this. There's no excuse for anybody involved
2: here to
10: handle this the way that it did.
20: Overtime tie, which certainly felt like a loss. Eagles did lose in London to the Jags when they gave up a massive kick return in the closing seconds. Earlier on Sportsmanlike, our Chris Canty.
11: I don't understand how you can justify kicking the ball in the landing zone and allowing the Jacksonville Jaguars to return it. They had zero timeouts. All you have to do is kick the ball out of the end zone. Guess what happens? They won one play, and as long as it's not a touchdown, the game is over. You found the only possible way to lose a football game. And so as great as Nick Sirianni's coaching record was since he's taken over the team, it doesn't absolve him from criticism or blame for what's happened over the last 2 weeks, but certainly what happened in London yesterday. That was an absolute embarrassment. The guys you had out on the field played well enough to win. And all the questions we had about Jalen Hurts, I thought he answered them in terms of being able to lift everybody else around him. He was what we expected, a championship quarterback showing championship mettle against what was the hottest team in football. The Jaguars coming into that game won 11 of 12. And all of the good vibes that you had with scoring game-winning points with 10 seconds to go gets washed away because you have a brain fart on the sideline. I don't understand. This is coaching malpractice.
20: Eagles lose on the field goal at the end. Sports Center all night, ESPN Radio. Back to the diamond.
0: 1-2, he goes. Swinging a grounder, third base, and through into left field. It's a base hit. Ramirez on the move. He comes in to score. DeLauder gets the green light around third. DeLuca digs it out. Walls with a relay throw to the plate. It's not in time. A two-run base hit for Joe Adell. And the Guardians are up 4 in the ninth inning. Cleveland 7, Tampa Bay 3.
20: Guardians take game one of the ALCS with a 7-3 win over the Rays at the Trop. 7 runs in game one. They had 8 runs in 6 regular season games against Tampa Bay during the season. You heard it here on ESPN Radio. Mike Cousins, Eduardo Perez had the call for us. Back to the Trop, Mike.
0: Thank you, Jay. Well, the Cleveland franchise had won one time in 30 games in the postseason on the road when trailing by multiple runs after the sixth inning. Now they can say they've done that twice. Monday night in the series opener, 7-3 the final score after they went down 2-0 against Tampa Bay in the first inning and worked their way back. Solo homers in the sixth and seventh. Two runs in the eighth, three in the ninth, 7-3 the final as they win on the road in game one.
1: Yeah, they went on the road, and it was a good win, especially after being down two. And the way they did it with the power. First, it was Chase DeLauder, leadoff home run, to be able to get off Drew Rasmussen. And it showed that, whoa, wait a second, he is human. And then in the leadoff home run by Patrick Bailey in the seventh inning, also ties the ball game, but just gave them a jolt of energy. After that, the leadoff hitters in every inning were able to score, get on and score and create havoc in the eighth and ninth. The reality is the Cleveland Guardians came in to play and they did not care if they were tired or not.
0: Tampa Bay swept the Yankees. They were clearly the better team against New York. Today it looked very different. What was different about this Rays team versus what we saw in the first round?
1: They couldn't put them away. It just seemed like after that first inning where it was 2-0, they were able to neutralize some of their big guys. Arondo was neutralized. You look at Caminero after that hit in that first inning, he was neutralized as well. This is a team that maybe showed the effects of being rusty a little bit from not having played so much baseball this month. What was it, 3 games in the last 15 days for the Tampa Bay Rays? A lot of people say, well, that's an excuse that you use when you lose. But I truly believe that it also is a momentum stopper for a lot of teams, especially when guys come in with velocity.
0: If there's any change that the Rays need to make for game number two, I would say it's not to pitch to number 11. Jose Ramirez, who hurt them in every which way. He got on base 3 times, scored twice, was active on the base paths, a difference maker as he has been throughout his career.
1: And usually the protection for Jose Ramirez comes in front of him. Usually it's Stephen Kwan that gets on, or you might get Rocchio from the 9 spot that also gets on and you're forced to pitch to him. Well, this time it came from behind him, and it came from Chase DeLauder. And he showed it with his power the opposite way. He showed it with a double as well on a first pitch cutter. But most importantly, Jose Ramirez just cannot beat you. If Chase DeLauder goes 4-for-4, hats off. But number 11, the guy they're going to build a statue for, right next to Progressive Field there in Cleveland, the guy that's going to be a Hall of Famer, cannot beat you.
0: Jim Thome's statue will have company one day, and it will be Jose Ramirez immortalized there in downtown Cleveland. Pitching matchup game two, Parker Messick for the Guardians. He's from just about 45 minutes northeast of here, and Freddy Peralta for the Rays. Final score in game one, Cleveland 7, Tampa Bay 3. For Eduardo Perez, I'm Mike Cousins right here on your home for every pitch of the postseason. Major League Baseball on ESPN Radio and an ESPN app. Now let's go back to Jay Reynolds in the studio.
20: All right, Mike, game two coming up Tuesday. Our coverage 7:30 Eastern, then Wednesday game three of the NLCS. Milwaukee leading 2-0. Dodgers will figure out whether Shohei Ohtani will be in the lineup. He was 0-for-4 with a couple of strikeouts in the Game 2 loss on Monday. Ohtani hasn't homered since August 18th, just 3 hits and 20 postseason at-bats. Game 3 coming up on Wednesday. Speaking of being in slumps, one coach says they're in the fight together. That's next. SportsCenter all night. It's ESPN Radio.
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20: Karl Anthony Towns, Josh Hart, eligible for extensions, but nothing coming out of their talks with the franchise. ESPN's Vince Goodwill.
36: The Knicks are offering Karl Towns a 4-year extension around $200 million. That's a lot of money. His max is 4 years, $276 million. The important thing to note is this. With the money he made last year, the money he's due this year, and the player option for next year, it's a pay cut from that. And normally you don't offer all-stars, all-NBA players coming off of a championship pay cuts. Karl Anthony Towns said the other day he was surprised that the Knicks put out this statement. It has been a battle over rhetoric. And because the contract negotiations have stalled, this is going to be something that follows the Knicks all season long as they try to go on a quest for a repeat.
20: Knicks are pausing the conversations until later. later in the season. They say they'll devote their attention to defending their NBA championship. Back to the NFL, Chargers 0-5, one of three teams still winless. Jim Harbaugh says he and team ownership are in this fight together to turn the season around. What do they do, though? Michael Florio from the NFL Network.
1: I don't know. And they're trying everything. They were once again getting all three of their running backs heavily involved. They didn't have Ladd McConkey today, so they were just mixing and matching a whole bunch of different pass-catching combinations, trying to find something that worked. But without Slater and all, it's all broken. Justin Herbert had really no time to throw. There were so many times where it was clear that they didn't want to get this into a kind of high-scoring back-and-forth game. They were just trying to control the clock and not really play from behind. And Justin Herbert, he just looks a little off right now in the big moments. So, and when there's pressure in his face, he's just trying to get rid of it quickly.
20: Harbaugh emphasizing he's hell-bent on reversing course, getting off that 0-5 start to the season. Dolphins, Titans also still winless on the season in Tennessee. Coach Robert Saleh says it's not time to make major changes at this point. On the other side, Bills pick up another win on Monday Night Football. Good night for Buffalo.

0: Brewers taking the first two at home in the NL. As for the AL, Guardians strike first, piling on at the end of game one at the Trop.
1: 1-2, he goes, swinging a grounder, third base, and through into left field. It's a base hit. Ramirez on the move, he comes in to score. DeLauder gets the green light around third. DeLuca digs it out, Walls with a relay throw to the plate, it's not in time. A two-run base hit for Joe Adell, and the Guardians are up 4 in the ninth inning. Cleveland 7, Tampa Bay 3.
2: Number 1.
0: Week 5 of the NFL ends up in overtime with an unexpected opportunity for Buffalo. 97 Rock.
3: Pass lines it up. Snap by Ferguson. Hold by Doman. Kick on the way. And it is good. And the Bills have won it in overtime. Tyler Bass from 45 yards out lifts the Bills to a dramatic 37-34 overtime victory.
0: Puka Nacua did have a Monday Night Football record 17 catches, but the Rams' special teams letting them down. Aaron Donald had the fumble recovery that put them in a position to kick a game-winning field goal, but didn't work out that way. Sean McVay, their coach, falls to 6-8 in his career on Monday Night Football. We'll hear more of that, plus how things went down on the diamond. SportsCenter All Night continues. It's ESPN Radio.
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5: 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Snap by Ferguson. Hold by Doman. Kick on the way. And it is good! And the Bills have won it at overtime!
6: 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Monday Night Football, huge win over the LA Rams, 37-34. A game that had six different lead changes, five possessions in the fourth quarter, five touchdowns, overtime with a fumble, a blocked field goal, and a game-winning field goal with the very, very happy Michelle Smallman and the very happy Chris Canty.
7: It's
6: I am so Evan Cullen.
7: That we're on the same side.
0: Yeah, I don't know how happy I am because I stayed up to watch all of the game. My son made sure that I did because I went to put him down for bedtime right before halftime, and it was a situation where I thought, hey, get him to sleep. I can go to sleep, wake up, watch the second half of the game. Mm-hmm. Oh, no. Because mama's out of town for work, my son decides he's going to be on 10. And he says, you know what, Daddy? I don't want you to miss this thrilling overtime game between the Rams and the Bills. So I'm going to cry and make you stay up all night and listen to it on your phone while you try to rock me to sleep.
7: So he had your back, essentially, because he knew that the game was a thriller. He knew that it was the first time that Josh Allen was going to get it done in overtime, 0-for-7 prior to last night. And he knows that you took the very bold stance prior to the start of the regular season, saying that even though the Rams were favored to win every single game, even though the Rams were favored to win the Super Bowl, that you didn't think they were going to make the playoffs. So your son had your back to make sure that you watched last night's result so that you could gloat about your stance today.
0: But Smalls, if he know all of that, then why don't he know that Daddy need more than 3.5 hours of sleep? That's the part that I don't get.
7: That I can't help.
0: Exactly.
6: You also got a supermarket going over here. I'm just going to point it out. You have boxes of 5-hour energy. You then have all these random bars here. I've never seen this. You have so much food going on.
7: And, electrolytes?
6: And are you okay?
7: Potassium?
0: I'm a father of a 9-month-old. Do you think I'm okay, sir?
6: No, but this is on another level today.
0: I need hydration. I need emergency.
6: The big box, obviously, of the 5-hour energy.
0: I got my water bottle. I just ordered some coffee. I'm just trying to get by, man. I'm doing my best, Evan Cohen.
6: Oh, I didn't even see this. A banana.
0: And I got a banana.
7: Potassium, electrolytes,
0: I'm just doing my best,
7: and
0: man.
7: Caffeine.
0: What do you want from me?
6: Let me look underneath any of your hidden candy. Sometimes he has hidden candy.
7: I'm impressed, though, by everything that you brought because you knew today was going to be a tough day to get through, and you brought all of the resources necessary to get you through today.
6: Yeah,
0: I know why. I'm just trying to battle, Smalls.
7: I got you.
0: I'm just trying to battle.
7: I know why.
0: What?
6: When Chris Canty's not a sneaky dude, except when his wife is out of town. And you're going to say, whoa, what is he doing? What he's doing when his wife is out of town is eating crap is what he does when his wife's out of town.
0: No, that's actually not true.
6: It used to be.
0: Yesterday was a good eating day, though.
6: All right.
0: And here's why. My wife decided on Sunday that she was going to make a big pot. We got some couscous. We got some baked chicken.
6: Oh, good.
0: We got some steamed carrots. We got
6: Plan ahead.
0: She wanted to make
6: She wanted to make sure that
0: I had a nice pot. So
7: plan.
0: I had no excuse not to eat healthy.
6: There
0: was food already there. And my son and I had dinner together last night. Of course, she's out of town. I got to leave dinner and bath time. So, yeah, it was a good eating day. It was a good evening overall until we got to the part where my son got to go to sleep. And he was like, hell no.
6: Just very quickly, 30 seconds or less, if she did not make the look-ahead food, what would you have been eating yesterday?
0: Don't worry about that. Don't worry about that.
7: That's a hypothetical. But we don't need to judge, right?
0: All I know is my son was blocking my sleep like Greg Rousseau blocked that field goal in overtime.
7: And shout out to him.
0: Yeah, that was an unbelievable play.
7: Incredible.
0: He's working on a sneaky defensive player of the year candidacy. Like, he's balling right now. I think he's got 6 sacks. He had 6 total pressures last night, the blocked field goal to save the game for the Bills after James Cook drops the tater on the ground. I was impressed by the mettle that the Buffalo Bills showed, because that was a back and forth game. They were on the road and they had every excuse, every opportunity to wilt under the pressure, because the Rams were a team that played with their hair on fire. They had a sense of urgency in terms of trying to get a win, knowing what's going on around them in the division. But the Buffalo Bills were having none of that. So credit to that team, those players. And I want to shout out head coach Joe Brady, because under Sean McDermott, I don't know that that's a game that the Buffalo Bills win.
6: Yeah, they get tight. And what they wanted was a looser, more, I don't know, fun is the right word, because obviously you're not hiring a football coach for fun, but they seem to be a lot looser under Joe Brady. And what the Rams did last night in losing the game is where we start here. Stafford was 40 of 54, 383 yards, 3 touchdowns. Puka was ridiculous, 17 catches on the night. 17 catches. Davante Adams had 2 touchdowns. As I mentioned, the fourth quarter possessions, 5 touchdowns, 6 lead changes in the game. Josh Allen wins his first overtime game. As Smalls mentioned, he throws the ball to Khalil Shakir, 57 yards. Great tackle by Cameron Kitchens of the Rams. Okay, so now maybe the Rams have a little life. Very next play, James Cook fumbles the football. Lamon punches it out. Aaron Donald recovers. That's on a 1st and 10 inside the 30-yard line in overtime. So then the Rams get the ball back, and you're thinking, okay, things are going to go perfectly here. They go 8 plays. They go 50 yards. 3rd and 5 from the Buffalo 30-yard line. This is one where Sean McVay, we're going to play sound from him in a second, was really mad at himself, did not have a good play call. Kyron Williams had no gain in that spot. A 48-yard field goal blocked by Greg Rousseau, as CC just mentioned. Bills then go 5 plays, 35 yards, and Tyler Bass is the game winner, 45 yards, game winner. But the Rams ended up this game as a total mess. If you really think about it, it's back and forth during the game. Everything seems fine. They're at home. Okay, this could be great. And then they blow it at the end. And then afterwards, which we'll get to, Alaric Jackson, the starting left tackle, who's got enough going on allegedly off the field and all kinds of stuff, is caught on camera sucker punching Bradley Chubb of the Bills post game after the game is over. They're clearly jawing at each other. Chubb is kind of pointing at him. Jackson walks over to him without his equipment on. He's wearing just a black tank top underneath the jersey. Walks over to Chubb, is talking junk with him. The two are going back and forth, and then he punches him. He just punches him, which clearly is going to be a suspension.
0: Oh, yeah, he got to sit down. And the NFL has already set a precedent somewhat with what we saw in week 5 on Sunday between Dre Greenlaw and Ernest Jones, right?
6: Yes.
0: After the personal foul hitting Sam Darnold, he's on the sideline with the Seahawks, and he ends up getting into a back and forth with Ernest Jones. He headbutts Jones with his helmet on. Jones, no helmet on, and it ends up being a 1-game suspension in addition to him being ejected in that game in the second quarter.
6: Right.
0: I got to imagine that the NFL is going to sit Alaric Jackson down with all of the noise this offseason, the off-the-field incident, and then what happened last night. I don't know if they frame it as aggravated circumstances, but clearly that's behavior unbecoming of an NFL player.
7: For sure.
0: After a game. You don't want to let that slide if you're Commissioner Roger Goodell. So you got to sit him down.
6: Yeah, too.
0: I don't think the NFL has any choice in the matter. He's got to be suspended at least a game for doing that to Bradley Chubb after Monday Night Football.
7: Oh, you have to make a statement and set a precedent that is not okay to deter that from ever happening again.
6: 2 games, let them negotiate it down to 1 is how I would look at it. But Sean McVay was very much animated post-game, upset with his 2-3 Rams. He said he was sick about the game last night.
8: With the 3rd and 5 play, was there?
9: Yeah, you know what? If I would have known,
8: Yeah, I wish I would have had a better play call and gone for it, got it a lot tighter. I'm sick right now with myself, and I'm so proud of that group. This is the tough part of sports, but I'm proud of that team. I'm proud of the way that we battled, and I'm sick that we came up short. And I'll be regretting, you know, kicking that and not having a better call to be able to go for it on third down and go to fourth or whatever it was.
9: Okay, so a lot of times it's the play before. Like, we always focus on that play that, like, everybody's going to be talking about the block kick today. What he's focused in overtime, what he's focused on is he didn't put them in a better position to even consider going for it on the fourth down or getting a first down prior. On that third and five, it's a run to Kyren Williams that goes nowhere. Now, Kyren Williams had a pretty good game, not as good as the depth chart on the for the Bills running back. My God, they all were great.
0: They all
9: and we'll
0: off.
9: Get to the Bills part of it. But did you have an issue with that third down call? Is Sean McVay right to be that upset about that third down call?
0: Well, yeah. I mean, certainly you're going to second guess everything that led up to the missed opportunity to win the game. And so Sean McVay is thinking about what he can do better, and I think that's the perfect way to frame it because that sets a tone for the rest of his locker room. He wants everybody thinking about what they can do better. I think the interesting part about it is his tone. And this is not the first time that we've heard Sean McVay at the podium a little bit edgy this season. And I think he is feeling the pressure to get this group to the postseason and to have them contend for a championship. They came close last year. They lost in the NFC Championship game. This year, they added Myles Garrett, somebody that hasn't had any success once you get to the postseason football. You're talking about Devontae Adams, who's never won a championship. There are guys on this roster that are decorated, that have Hall of Fame resumes, that don't have a Super Bowl ring on their finger. And so I think Sean McVay feels that. Remember, Aaron Donald came back this season for the chance to play with Myles Garrett in hopes of contending for a championship. I got to imagine that Sean McVay feels all of that. And the question then becomes, if the pressure is on him, does that have a trickle-down effect to the rest of his locker room? Are the Rams the best version of themselves, or are they feeling the pressure of the expectations that everybody placed on them coming into this season?
7: Playing tight?
9: Well, hold on. There's more to this, because if you're saying that the tone is interesting, Smalls, CeCe, listen to this, because Sean McVay acknowledged that postgame after the 37-34 overtime loss on Monday Night Football on ESPN, saying it's been a while since he's been this. Well, you hear the rest.
8: This stings, and it's going to hurt, but we can't afford to let it. We can't let this team beat us twice, and we're going to have to regroup and reset ourselves. And it's been a while since I've been this pissed after a game, too.
10: Now, considering who you guys played and the circumstances.
8: No, there's no, none of it makes me feel good right now. I'm proud of the effort, but none of how I feel is positive, other than I'm proud of the resilience, the guts that our team displayed. But there's no, you know, I don't even know what you want to call it. But, you know, congrats to the Bills. And I'm excited about how we freaking move forward.
9: Well, he's annoyed, obviously. Smalls, what I don't know, because I don't know the exact timing on all of this. Did he know about the Alaric Jackson moment when he got to the podium? In other words, is he annoyed with his play calling? Is he annoyed that they lost, that they had opportunities to win? And then someone says, hey, Sean, by the way, before you go up there, FYI.
7: This happened. In case you're asked about it.
9: Right. Mm-hmm. And now you're going to be without Myles Garrett, we know. And now you're going to be without your starting left tackle because he's clearly going to get suspended. I don't know the timing behind all of that. Maybe he answered that and I'm unaware of that. I apologize. But that has to play a factor in all of this.
7: Sure. But even if he was just reacting to the outcome of the game, he should be that mad because the Rams had so many opportunities to win this game. The Bills committed 13 penalties in this game. They turned the ball over twice, including once in overtime. They weren't great on third down on offense. They had issues with third down on defense. They gave up 40 completions. The Rams were at home and should have won this game. And they left the door open just a little for Rousseau and Josh Allen and the Bills to make a big play and come back and win it. And then, not only did they lose that game at home in prime time, as CeCe said, you're probably feeling the pressure of all the expectations that everyone had for you at the beginning of this season. You were favored to win every game. You're favored to win the Super Bowl. And now the 49ers are undefeated. The Seahawks just lost a close game to them. They're sitting above you in the standings. And you've got injuries. You have to wonder what the vibes are like in the building with the Rams right now based on the results given the expectations this group had before the season? They have to be frustrated.
9: They're basically four games back of the Niners, five games into the season. Because they're, right. I mean, technically three, but the tiebreaker goes to the Niners because the Niners beat them. The Niners are 5-0. The Rams are 2-3. The Seahawks are in between them at 3-2. Yes, the Rams' schedule has been very, very difficult. But the reality is, even the wins were kind of, you know, lucky breaks on some of the wins there. They have the Cardinals, their next game at home on October 18th. That seemingly is I don't want to say an easy win. It should be an easier game for them.
7: Sure. And they have a winnable stretch of games coming up. You know who else does? The San Francisco 49ers. They have the Commanders, the Falcons, the Raiders, the Cowboys, and the Vikings. Next five games. So even if the Rams are able to make up some ground, the 49ers could have put themselves in a position to run away with this thing.
9: All right, well, that's the losing side of Monday Night Football. The winning side certainly sent a message last night in L.A. in a building that they hope to get back to in a few months. We'll get to that coming up next. We're on Sportsmanlike, presented by Progressive Insurance.
11: 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And James McAvoy, the actor, joins me in studio. 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
9: 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Shout out on Twitter. Follow me. Shout out to Cam Pratt. Are the Rams still jet lagged? That's just such a great question by Cam, because we made such a big deal about the travel early on. Maybe they're just still jet lagged. Sometimes great question, it takes
7: a Cam. While.
9: What?
7: Sometimes it takes a while.
9: I think it's been a month plus.
7: Okay. Still, sometimes it takes a while.
19: You know when you get jet lagged, you're like irritable. Like Sean McVay has just seemed jet lagged for the last entire month, basically.
9: Great take.
19: He's upset about everything, and rightfully so. His team keeps losing, but I think he's still on Australia time.
9: Yeah, maybe. 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Congrats to the Brewers last night. 7-4 win over the Dodgers. William Contreras was unbelievable for the Brewers. Was a homer and three RBI, had a single to tie the game at one, a homer to tie the game at four.

0: A single to go up, 5-4 late. Christian Yelich with a big two-run single early on. Otani's been terrible. There's talk about maybe benching him. He has not been good. Obviously, he is banged up.
1: That was waiting for that.
0: How about this? The Dodgers last night, the 2-7 spots in their lineup, 0-20, 8 strikeouts and 1 walk. If you take 2-7 in their lineup, 0-20, 8 strikeouts and a walk. And congrats to the Guardians, who go up 1-0. The Guardians win 7-3 over the Rays game 2 today, of course, here on ESPN Radio. Conversely, the middle of that lineup, Chase DeLauter and Jose Ramirez were unbelievable. 6-9 with 5 runs scored, a homer, a couple of RBI. That middle of the Guardians lineup, obviously amazing last night. Now let's talk about the Buffalo side of it. We talked a lot about the Rams. This was a game that the Bills needed to win to stay in first place. Which sounds crazy considering, wait, aren't the Dolphins in their division? Aren't the Jets in the division? Aren't the Patriots a mess with Drake May? Yeah, well, the Patriots bounced back. They beat the Bills, and they needed to do something last night to stay in first place and not have that tiebreaker go to New England. They did it, 37-34. Josh Allen, 12 of 19, 210 yards, touchdown, a pick, but had the 10 carries, 121 yards, and a touchdown. And the running backs all across the board for the Bills. James Cook, yes, he had the fumble late, 25. 111, 2 touchdowns. Ty Johnson, 4 catches, 72 yards. And Ray Davis, who CC and I watched him one moment last year. We're like, I think this guy's good. I don't remember what game it was. It may have been the year before, actually, where we spotted this guy at the same time. We're like, this guy is something. He had a huge kick return to start the game. Why and how, CC Smalls, did Buffalo win this game?
2: Well, listen, I think it's about the ground game. Anytime you have less than 40 rush attempts, but you run it up for over 200 yards, your offensive line is doing something right. And that is with Spencer Brown, one of their best offensive linemen, being banged up. That group stepped up. They played really well. They gave Josh Allen opportunities, created run lanes in the drop-back passing game for him to escape. And I thought that that group is what set the tone for Josh. And for the Buffalo Bills to win a game where Josh Allen only has 4 completions through the first 40 minutes of game action is wildly impressive, but I think that just goes to show you how dominant that offensive line was.
1: What do you say greatness is, CC? Players being their best when their best is required?
2: Correct.
1: That's what Josh Allen was last night. So in the fourth quarter, he had a 99.9 QBR. That's out of 100. He was unbelievable. Fourth quarter and overtime, 99.9 out of 100 QBR compared to a 38.1 QBR the rest of the game. The Rams certainly gave them opportunities, or they didn't capitalize on the opportunities that the Bills gave them, I should say. But when it mattered, Josh Allen stepped up and delivered for his team. And we said this about the 49ers yesterday. It just kind of feels like if they can somehow defeat the injury bug yet again, this feels like it could be the year. I'm kind of getting similar vibes around the Buffalo Bills. Mm. I know it's been a little inconsistent at times, but they just are finding ways to win. And like you were saying, Evan, it feels like this group has a different energy around them. I don't know if it's because of what Joe Brady is bringing to the party now that he was elevated to head coach, but it just seems like in moments like last night, historically from the Bills, we would have expected Josh Allen and the Bills not to come through in that moment. And obviously, he's been 0-7 in overtime opportunities before last night.
0: What a weird stat, by the way.
1: I know.
0: Wouldn't you just think he'd find a way somehow, some way in OT?
1: You would think, but he hasn't been able to. And there's just something about this group specifically this season that feels different for the Buffalo Bills.
0: And just to be clear, what do you, Michelle Smallman, believe is different? I know what you just said, but like, just straight on, fill in the blank. Let's do it this way. Blank is what is different about the Bills this year.
1: I would say a looseness. I would say a focus that feels... It's weird that those two things are in the same sentence for me because you would think they're diametrically opposed, the looseness and the focus, but they have both. And luck. And that's what you need to win a championship. You do need a little bit of luck. The fact that the Rams weren't able to capitalize on all the opportunities that the Buffalo Bills gave them last night, that's lucky for them. Well, Greg Rousseau making that play, lucky for them. And then Josh Allen being able to use his legs, turn on the Jets, and propel them to victory, that's skill. But luck, skill, what is it? Luck is when preparation meets opportunity. Mm-hmm. And that was the Buffalo Bills last night.
0: Well, you talk about that luck. I mean, however you want to look at it, luck, skill, whatever. On the block field goal after the James Cook fumble, Josh Allen talked about last night postgame, the MVP, of course, the quarterback for the Bills, on taking advantage of that block field goal.
3: I mean, again, it's football. You can be down and out one play. The next play, you're on top of the world. And again, that's just how it rolled for us today. A lot of things to clean up early on. Just didn't feel like I was...

0: in a rhythm, wasn't taking some of the underneath stuff, you know, fighting mechanically some stuff right now that I'm working on. But I felt like in that second half, I got into a rhythm. And guys made some plays. I mean, Khalil on that first catch in the overtime, it's awesome stuff. Got to be better in the pass game. We know that. We understand that. But we'll take a win no matter what.
1: Is it just me or vocally is he starting to sound like Mahomes a little bit?
2: What?
1: He sounds a little Kermit the Froggy now. Maybe that's the improvement. You ask what's different. Maybe his voice is... You know, nobody else caught that?
2: No.
3: Mm-mm.
1: All right. Maybe my ears are going.
3: Hold on. Play it again.
1: Well, play the next one. What are you working on mechanically, Josh?
0: Just ball position. You know, it coming out of my hand. I want it to feel as good as possible. And that second half, I just said, you know what, turn off the mind and throw the dang ball. And that's kind of what I did and felt pretty good. I don't know the splits from first half to second half, but I felt like we got into a rhythm there in the second.
3: Sounds like Josh to me.
2: I think it might be the room that he's in.
1: But you heard it a little bit, right?
2: Yeah, I get where you're going with this.
1: He's closer to Mahomes now.
2: That's big of you to actually admit that. That Josh Allen is closing the gap on Patrick Mahomes.
3: That is big.
2: Look at you.
1: That's such a great tease. I should have thought about that before. Coming up, why Josh Allen is closing the gap on Mahomes. And then the big payoff is his voice now sounds more like him. But, I mean...
3: Hey, whatever it takes.
1: Well, no, that is... I'm glad you said it that way. Whatever it takes is what he did last night. Whatever it takes is... For some reason, the pass game is not working. I'll just tuck and run. And you have a tough time stopping him. I would say, I know I'm biased as a Pats fan. People should probably copy their game plan because he does not run well against New England for whatever reason. Against everyone else, he seems to run unbelievably well, and he's basically unstoppable. And even last night, Scott Van Pelt on SportsCenter was talking to him about the idea of, you know, how he decides whether or not to take the hit or lay the hit on guys because he's so big and he's so strong. That's a hell of a victory and the kind of victory you look back upon. If they make that big run and they get back to that building on February 14th at SoFi and go to the Super Bowl, that's the kind of win that you think back upon and say, I don't want to say it changed there, but maybe some part of them proved to themselves, no situation is going to overwhelm us in a way that we get too nervous to actually perform. All right, when you go out to SoFi and you go to LA for the Super Bowl, stay in a Marriott. That's what you should do. Just saying, game day travel brings the excitement, the journey, the routine, the crew. 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
14: Y'all know what it is. 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Before we get into the rankings, we got to do introductions all the way around. She is the First Lady of Unsportsmanlike, Michelle Smallman.
15: Thank you so much, CC.
14: I see the hair up this morning.
15: Yeah, just a little updo.
14: A little swag. I like it. Okay. He is the Ocho, Evan Cohen.
16: Number 8.
17: I don't have an updo.
14: Well, yeah, your do is missing a little bit of the die, so we'll
15: where I don't know. Right? You're up, pushed up in the front, kind of an updo.
14: Okay, it's a let's little cloth in the front.
17: Thank you.
14: A little gray in the back.
17: Okay, we can move on.
14: And I am the resident Super Bowl champ, Pat Costello. Let's get to it.
16: Number 5.
14: The Buffalo Bills. 4-1 and fresh off of Josh Allen's first overtime win. They won a game where Josh Allen completed only 4 passes through the first 40 minutes of game time. Allen had his 54th career game with a pass touchdown and a rush touchdown, extending a record in NFL history. He also had his first game in the first player since 1978 with 200 offensive yards and a perfect completion rate in the fourth quarter or overtime. As you said, Smalls, being at your best when your best is required. That was Josh last night in SoFi Stadium against the Rams. The Buffalo Bills have a balanced offense, 52% passing to 48% rushing. That's the exact same ratio run to pass that Josh Allen had when he won MVP in 2024. And I think it's worth noting that edge rusher Greg Rousseau is working on a Defensive Player of the Year candidacy this season with a game-saving block last night on a field goal to go along with six total pressures on Monday Night Football. Now, they've got to keep pace with the New England Patriots, and that seems like it's going to be a challenge with the way that Drake May has played over the last 2 weeks. But I got the Buffalo Bills in my top five this week.
16: I'm surprised they're as low as five. That'll be interesting to see who's ahead of them, because off of a win last night, I know you're not high on the Rams like everyone else was or is. You know, strength of schedule is high for the Rams, but strength of wins not as high. It's weird. They have high strength of losses, but not high strength of wins, if that makes sense, if you're doing it like the college football. But I would just say that I'm very curious as to four teams ahead of them. I'm trying to rack them in my brain in terms of who could be ahead of them. I would have thought after that win last night they would have been higher.
14: I think I got a pretty good case for the four teams that are in front of them. Let's keep it moving.
18: Number four.
14: The Jacksonville Jaguars. Oh, yeah. They won a game in week five without their A game, which is a sign of a good team in my book. They've won 12 of their last 13 regular season games and have taken a stranglehold of the AFC South. Through week five, Trevor Lawrence has been pressured on 26 of his dropbacks, the lowest rate in the NFL. And with four of the next six games against division opponents, they could have another AFC South title by Thanksgiving. The Jacksonville Jaguars, number four in this week's Power Rankings.
15: Even though that victory that they had in London over the weekend, you could argue Nick Sirianni gifted it to them. You still, if we're doing the college strength of schedule, they've beaten the Browns, the Patriots, the Bengals on the road, and the Eagles in London.
16: Is that good or bad?
15: I don't know, but it feels better than some of the other teams' strength of schedule.
16: That is the weirdest strength of schedule argument, in that I don't know if it's good or bad, but I know that they're good. Like, I've watched them enough to know that they are really good.
14: Next.
18: Number three.
16: I've had enough of us, these three.
14: The Minnesota Vikings.
15: Oh, yeah.
14: We know it's the best defense in the NFL, but against the Saints in week five, the offense came to the party, and specifically Kyler Murray. Evan, you're going to love this. Kyler Murray went 5 of 8 for 110 yards and a touchdown on throws of 15 or more air yards. He's completed 50% of those attempts this season, which would be the second best mark in his career. Murray also scrambled 7 times for 54 yards on Sunday. The 7 scrambles are the 3rd most in a single game in his career and the most since 2020. Defensively, Minnesota has blitzed opposing quarterbacks 68% of the time, the highest blitz rate in the last 20 years, which has led to the highest pressure rate over that same span. If you get this version of Kyler Murray that we saw in week five, with what Brian Flores' group has been doing on the defensive side of the ball, then the Minnesota Vikings are not only going to win the NFC North, this is a team that could be in the Final Four once playoff time comes. The Minnesota Vikings, number three in this week's Power Rankings.
16: Yeah, let's be clear on something here, ladies and gentlemen. Kevin O'Connell is a great football coach. Mm. He has a specialty at the quarterback position, but he's not a quarterback whisperer. He's just a great football coach. And for those who want to counter that by saying, well, Brian Flores just coaches the defense, that's part of Kevin O'Connell being a great football coach, is looking over to Brian Flores and realizing he's significantly better than literally anyone else at what he's doing. Let me not get in the way.
15: Mm-hmm.
16: That's part of being great.
15: Delegating.
16: Empowering. I mean, we could go back and forth on this, but empowering is important in this case.
15: The absence of ego, too, I think is very important.
16: Well, he clearly has that in terms of Kevin O'Connell. He is not an ego guy. And I'll just say this, and I don't want this to come off as a negative. I think people are going to take this as a shot at Kyler Murray. One thing I didn't know if Kyler Murray could do is, I don't care if he's going to try to win games, I need you to prevent losses. And he's preventing losses. That's a good thing. That's a compliment to him.
14: Next.
18: Number two.
14: The Kansas City Chiefs.
16: They dropped.
14: Out of sight, out of mind. But I will say this. The Kansas City Chiefs, Kenneth Walker III, still leads the league in forced missed tackles, and he didn't play in week five. The Chiefs are still top five in rushing. They didn't play in week five. The Chiefs are top five in passing touchdowns. Again, They didn't play in week five. Mm. The last time we saw them was week four, and they closed the show against an undefeated Raiders team where George Karloftis is forcing a turnover on Kirk Cousins. I am wildly impressed with what this version of the Chiefs is because they've taken pressure off of Patrick Mahomes. They're doing it with run game, they're doing it with defense, and they're using Patrick Mahomes as the accoutrement on top of the outstanding meal that Andy Reid is cooking up. I love the Kansas City Chiefs coming off of a bye. They should be spry, they should be fresh, and ready to take advantage of a wounded LA Chargers team in week six. I got the Kansas City Chiefs number two in this week's power rankings.
15: How scary is that to think that things are humming along so beautifully that Patrick Mahomes is the accoutrement? He's not even main dish. He's just the special sauce, the special stuff that you add to it. That's crazy to think about.
14: But there can only be one number one.
18: Number one.
14: The San Francisco 49ers. Mm. And of course, the front runner for MVP through week five, that would be Brock Purdy.
19: Steady rocking all night long.
20: We never get the word Brock. Right.
19: Purdy.
14: Brock into the break of dawn. It's Brock Purdy. His connection with Mike Evans is special. Mm. Purdy was 7 of 10 for 113 yards and a touchdown to Mike Evans against what I think is the best defense in the National Football League in the Seattle Seahawks. Brock Purdy leads the NFL in QBR. He's got 14 total touchdowns to only 2 picks. He has been otherworldly. And, of course, their defense is top 3 when it comes to opponent scoring. This is a phenomenal, phenomenal football team. I was concerned a little bit about the offensive line, but Colton McKivitz has kind of come into his own opposite of Trent Williams on the left tackle spot. I love what they're doing. And here's the scary part about the 49ers. They don't have Nick Bosa, and we haven't seen the best version of Christian McCaffrey yet this season. I think that Kyle Shanahan is deliberate in terms of being able to load manage CMC and make sure that he's ready when the postseason comes around. Now, when the 49ers, when we're talking about conversations around them contending, you got to be concerned with the injury bug. And it happens every single year. We saw it on Sunday with Deebo Samuel. He got banged up. So we'll see where that goes. Kyle Juszczyk banged up. But I love where the San Francisco 49ers are at. No disrespect to the Kansas City Chiefs, but the win in Seattle was so impressive that I had to vault the 49ers over the Kansas City Chiefs in the Week 6 power rankings. So there it is, the San Francisco 49ers, number one in my power rankings this week, followed by the Kansas City Chiefs, the Minnesota Vikings, the Jacksonville Jaguars, and the Buffalo Bills. Smalls, you are my accountability partner. We will get to your objections and omissions on the other side of the break.
16: Smalls will lead the objections and omissions, and you out there will follow at 888-SAY-ESPN, 888-729-3776. Who should have been higher on the list? Who should have been lower on the list? Who should be off the list? Who should be on the list? Week 6 Power Rankings brought to us by SoFi with Canty, with the Niners, Chiefs, Vikings, Jaguars, Bills. Your phone calls at 888-SAY-ESPN. 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
29: 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Out. San Francisco 1, Kansas City 2, Vikings 3, Jaguars 4, Bills off of their huge win last night, Monday Night Football on ESPN ABC. We've discussed it all show. If you missed any of it, go back on the podcast and listen. The Bills win in overtime over the Rams. That's your top five. Objections, omissions. 888-SAY-ESPN is your telephone number to join the show. Smallzy, you start us off. Your biggest objection slash omission from the list.
30: Great list, CC. This week, I appreciate that the 49ers are a top the power rankings this week, because I truly feel like they are the most complete team in the NFL right now, even despite the injuries. They are really humming.
31: It gave me a little bit of pause putting them in the top spot. It feels unfair to the Kansas City Chiefs, but the win that San Francisco had in Seattle was just so impressive. And when you start doing the college football rankings resume of all of these teams, you'd be hard-pressed to find a better one than what the 49ers have put together. I mean, the skeletons that they've got buried, they took out the Rams in week one. They took out the Denver Broncos in impressive fashion in a fourth quarter game, and then taking out the Seattle Seahawks. Those are three teams that everybody had in the Super Bowl conversation coming into the season. And they did all of that in the first 5 weeks of football.
30: Very impressive, yeah. Coming off beating a division rival that is the reigning Super Bowl champion on the road, when you have injuries that you sustain, they deserve to be in the top spot. I'm curious, CeCe, if there was any consideration for the 4-1 Baltimore Ravens.
31: A little bit of consideration, but I can't have the Ravens in my top five without a healthy Lamar Jackson. That's where I can't go. I love this Ravens team. What they've proven to me is that they have an outstanding play caller in Declan Doyle, their new offensive coordinator, and they have an offense that has multiple guys that can wreck the game for the opposing team, right? Zay Flowers, outstanding football player. Like, he's playing at an all-pro level. Derrick Henry, we know what that is. One of the greatest running backs of all time. So, yeah, I feel good about what this Ravens team is, and I think they'll get better with the addition of Cam Jurgens in the interior of that offensive line. But I can't put them in my top five without Lamar Jackson.
16: Two quick questions. Number one, how far is where the Ravens practice and play from where the Commanders practice and play, roughly? Because you play for the Ravens.
31: I would say probably around an hour 15.
16: Oh, so Declan Doyle will have to move next year.
30: Oh.
16: Okay, so the next one, you know, you keep saying... I'm nervous about the Niners.
31: I was not ready for that.
30: Me either.
31: I was not ready for that.
16: So you,
30: I felt the buildup. I just didn't know where we were going.
16: Yeah.
30: With it.
16: You said the Niners, you know, I got to be careful on the injuries. No, you don't. They can lose anyone but the quarterback and left tackle, and they're fine. And some would argue even the quarterback last year when Mac Jones stepped in, I would argue otherwise. But it's insane. Kyle Juszczyk is the best fullback of his era. There aren't as many, but he's still the best fullback of his era. He's out. They still win. Bosa, one of the better defensive ends, out. They still win. Every wide receiver, out. They still win. McCaffrey's been out. They still win. I am not...
31: Well, they didn't win last year, week 18, against the Seattle Seahawks, and they didn't win in the divisional round against the Seattle Seahawks. They were banged up in both of those matchups.
16: Well, Trent Williams was, if I'm not mistaken, wasn't he?
31: No.
16: So we're talking about two guys that really above the other guys right now. That's why... I wouldn't have dropped the Chiefs. I understand why you did, because they didn't play. But the Niners are so damn good because of that's the best combination. It's the best duo in football, Trent Williams and Brock Purdy.
31: Well, here's the other thing that kind of worked against the Kansas City Chiefs, and I know it's not fair to do this. For them in week four to scrape by the Las Vegas Raiders and then see the Raiders get their doors blown off.
16: That's a good one.
31: Against the New England Patriots.
16: That's a good one.
31: It changed in my mind what I thought about the Raiders, and it knocked Kansas City down a peg in terms of having been impressed with their wins.
16: Yeah, your
31: in comparison to the San Francisco 49ers.
16: Your setup was perfect. You are 1,000% right. It is not fair, but it is completely logical. It's not fair to knock for the, what is it, transitive property?
31: Yes.
16: It's not fair to knock Chiefs, but it's completely logical. All right, Laramie in Texas, Sirius XM 80 is how Laramie is listening. Biggest objections and omissions to the CC Top 5 brought to us by SoFi. Laramie.
2: In Minnesota, in my humble opinion, they're the worst 5-0 team in the history of football.
30: Oh.
2: I would still put the Seattle Seahawks there, because if the cup call goes a different way, Seahawks win that game. I know the Seahawks, Sam Darnold turning the ball over, which leads to problems, but still, I still got the Seahawks there, CC, and I'm a huge fan, man. So I think the Vikings are out. The Seahawks got to be in there if that call goes the other way.
31: Well, Laramie, you got to answer this question for me, because the special teams and the defense for the Minnesota Vikings is outstanding. How can you're saying they're the worst 5-0 team? Because you're not impressed with their offense? Is that what it is?
2: Yeah. I mean, I'm a huge fan. I mean, Kyler's a Texas kid. I'm a Texas guy. But still, I just don't trust him over. I mean, Trevor Lawrence and Josh Allen, I'd still take them over Kyler Murray any day. The defense is real good. Don't get me wrong. But still, in my opinion, they're the worst 5-0 team in the history of football.
31: I don't know what to say about that. I mean, their defense and their special teams is excellent. They're mm-hmm. A+. Offensively, I think it's a work in progress, but we're talking about, what, being three full Kyler Murray games into his tenure as a Minnesota Viking?
30: And the
31: games have gotten increasingly better in terms mm-hmm. of how he's performed?
30: Mm-hmm.
31: I mean, you listen, there's no way you can see that touchdown throw that he had to Justin Jefferson in the back corner of the end zone in triple coverage and not think that, hey, if this guy puts it together, this could be a special season for the Minnesota Vikings.
16: But the knock on him can't be he's not as good as Josh Allen and Trevor Lawrence. Most are not.
30: Yeah, correct.
31: But guess what? Against that defense,
16: not the same version.
31: It allows Kyler Murray to play eye to eye with those guys.
16: Yeah.
31: That's hard to do because mm-hmm. Kyler Murray's only 5'10".
30: I knew that was coming.
31: Yeah, so I just say it.
30: When you said eye to eye, I go, I know where this
31: yeah,
30: is going.
31: So
16: David in Pennsylvania listening on Sirius XM 80, objections, omissions to the power rankings. David.
4: What's up, everyone? Love the show. I'm calling out of the hometown of Mr. Vic Fangio in Dunmore, Pennsylvania. So I'm a little salty right now over the Jaguars being on that list.
16: Mm.
4: But I think that personally, the Jaguars are still a little bit of fool's gold to me. And I'd like to see the Bills ahead of them on the list.
31: Well, I mean, Jacksonville has won 12 of their last 13 regular season games. What part of it is fool's gold? They're protecting Trevor Lawrence. They play really good defense. They're top 10 in third down percentage defense.

0: are as physically gifted as Trevor Lawrence.
1: Let me go through the list. Now that I'm done with that,
0: that's my point. Like maybe Josh Allen. Like that's probably the list when it comes to physical gifts.
1: Brock Purdy is playing the best in the league at the quarterback position. Trevor Lawrence is a guy who should be the best. That's how good he is. We're on Sportsmanlike.
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15: Again, Bass has already hit from 49 and from 23. He's perfect on the season. to beat the Rams with a walk-off.

0: 25-yard try. Snap, hold, kick on the way. It clears the line, and it is good. 37-34, Bills win. The kicking game betrays the 2026 Los Angeles Rams again.
1: 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Not happy this morning. We are unsportsmanlike here on ESPN Radio. 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What a night in sports. The two baseball games, Brewers go up 2-0 over the Dodgers. Guardians beat the Rays. They're up 1-0. All the games here on ESPN Radio presented by Gusto. But Monday Night Football last night, Bills and Rams, 37-34. The Bills beat the Rams in overtime. If you fast forward to that fourth quarter where all the action really started, you had five possessions, five touchdowns in the fourth quarter alone. You had six lead changes in this game, and you go to overtime, and Josh Allen hits Khalil Shakir for 57 yards, an amazing tackle by Cameron Kitchens.
2: That was an unbelievable individual effort by Kitchens.
1: The game could have completely changed if he doesn't make that play.
2: The game's over if he doesn't make that play.
1: Well, it was a first possession, right?
2: Yeah, well, I mean,
1: I don't know. I gotta tell you something. I don't think I fully understand the overtime rules. It's still at this point.
2: Both teams get a chance to possess.
1: So that was, I think that was the first possession, so I don't think that they would have, the game would have been over, but in essence, yeah, it could have been.
2: Yeah.
1: All right, so very next play, you're thinking, all right, Bill's got something here. James Cook, who was awesome during the game, 111 yards and two touchdowns, fumbles the football.
2: Oh, my God.
1: It goes to the Rams. Holy crap, we just let up this 57-yard play. Now we get the ball back. Oh, the Rams are flying right now. Eight plays, 50 yards, third and five, inside Buffalo territory at their 30-yard line. They run the ball. It goes nowhere. Sean McVay postgame is livid about that play call on himself. Then a 48-yard field goal was blocked by a defensive player of the year candidate in Greg Rousseau. So now the Bills get the ball back. Some say third possession. We've heard that, right, before? Third possession of overtime. They go five plays, 35 yards. It sets up a field goal, game-winning field goal. Bills win the game, 37-34 in overtime. All right, so game should end right there, right? We're over, we're done, we're talking about the blocked field goal, we're talking about the play call. That's it. Not so fast, my friends, Lee Corso says. What happened after the game adds insult to injury with the Rams as their starting offensive tackle, Alaric Jackson, who's had a lot of allegations off the field. I'm not convicting or accusing. I'm just saying there's allegations off the field that the league has had to look into. Well, he gets into a verbal dispute with Bradley Chubb of the Buffalo Bills. He then, with equipment off, he's wearing a black tank top, walking over to Chubb, who's in his uniform with his hat on, not helmet on. And Alaric Jackson gets in his face a little bit. There's people trying to break it up, and then he punches them. So the Rams at home now have a losing record. They blow this game, a blocked field goal, and a punch afterwards. Too early to start the panic for the Rams?
2: Let me ask you this question. Does it feel like they're panicking? Because certainly when you hear Sean McVay at the postgame podium, there's a sense of urgency in his voice. And this is not the first time that we've heard that tenor from him. And now we're starting to see, you know, a little bit of frustration boil over. What Alaric Jackson did post-game, that doesn't happen if the Rams win that game. So certainly it feels like there's some tension within that building. And maybe, just maybe, they're feeling the pressure and the weight of the expectations that they have for themselves, but also the expectations that everybody put on them coming into the season.
1: Well, let's hear from the aforementioned Sean McVay, who was sick about the game.
3: With the third and five play, was there?
4: Yeah, I wish I would have had a better play call and gone for it, got it a lot tighter. I'm sick right now with myself, and I'm so proud of that group. This is the tough part of sports, but I'm proud of that team. I'm proud of the way that we battled, and I'm sick that we came up short. And I'll be regretting, you know, kicking that and not having a better call to be able to go for it on third down and go to fourth or whatever it was.
1: What's interesting is what he's saying is not so much to get it closer, it's to avoid a field goal attempt altogether. And you're thinking in overtime, that's a game-winning field goal from inside 50. That's a much bigger problem. If you cut through the fat, think about what he's saying. I should have come up with a better play call on third down to put us in an opportunity to potentially go for it for fourth down or convert a first down.
2: Well, what he's saying is I shouldn't have played it safe.
1: But you're playing it safe to win the game.
2: He's playing it safe,

0: And sometimes playing it safe keeps your team from being able to close out a game of this fashion.
1: Okay, but
0: of this magnitude. And I think there's an interesting contrast to what he did last night versus what Joe Brady said in the postgame. Essentially saying in these back and forth matchups, you just got to play the next play until there's no more time left on the clock. It's interesting what Joe Brady's ethos, his philosophy is with this team, just trying to get those guys to focus on being the best for each individual play and letting the chips fall where they may. I think Sean McVay was trying to be conservative, and in the conservative approach, it's going to be hard to win against uber-talented teams with aggressive play callers and aggressive head coaches in terms of the way that they manage the overall game. And that was the difference in last night, right? It feels like it was a fait accompli when the Rams were lining up to kick that field goal. But Greg Rousseau found a way to skinny the gap. He leveraged between the tackle and the tight end, was able to get his hands up, and he tips the game-winning kick, or what would have been the game-winning kick by the thicker kicker, and gives Buffalo new life, right? He saves James Cook after he fumbles the ball on the first possession in overtime. And then, of course, you knew when the Bills got that ball back that Josh Allen was going to find a way to be able to end that game. Mm-hmm. And so I think that Sean McVay is a little bit frustrated at himself because he feels like in his conservative approach, it's counter to how he's coached this team and how he's managed his program since he got there in 2017. And it came back to bite him in a game that felt like a gotta-have-it situation against the Buffalo Bills, who are viewed as a title contender.
2: No doubt. Holistically, they're an organization that is not conservative. This is the Bleep Them Picks organization.
0: Exactly.
2: This is an organization that always has their foot on the gas, is always aggressive, is always going for it. So to lose that game in that fashion last night, Sean McVay should be upset. He should be upset that they opened the door for Josh Allen. And then in the fourth quarter and overtime, he was excellent. 5 for 5 passing, 121 yards. He ran 6 times for 91 yards and a touchdown. He was clearing defenders and turning the field into a coppice last night. He was unbelievable. He stepped up when it mattered the most. And meanwhile, you lose that game, which you feel like you should have won, and then you're looking around the rest of the division. 49ers are awesome. They're undefeated. The Seahawks look just as good as they did last year. I know they just lost a tough division game, but you are falling behind in this division when the expectations were the highest for you.
3: I'm going to take the bait coppice word of the day because I think you're going to try to reverse it, thinking I wouldn't guess again the first time you mentioned a tough word.
2: Coppice is our word.
0: Yes! Yes!
3: You also had a lot of buildup. I could see the buildup.
2: Wait until you hear what coppice is. It is a small area of closely planted trees that are cut back regularly near the ground to encourage new shoots for wood.
1: What?
3: Well, it's important that you do that in LA because that is what Kawhi was doing, I believe.
0: Tree planting.
3: Yeah, tree planting. So
2: that was a very difficult one for me to try to work in.
3: Shout out to you for calling
2: it out.
0: Great job.
3: Thank you.
0: I gave you the look.
3: Yeah, I know. I gave you a look.
0: Go for it.
2: Coppice, our word of the day.
0: Josh Allen turned the field into a coppice.
2: He's mowing over defenders, clearing the way, getting closer to the end zone. It's the only thing I could think of.
0: Well, that was hard to get in there. That's hard.
3: So what do you think is actually wrong with the Rams, though? Because they're 2-3.
0: Nothing. They're going right according to plan for me.
2: And me, too.
3: Would you like a theory?
2: Sure.
0: Please, go ahead.
3: And I wonder about stuff like this sometimes. When you get a player that is so unbelievably good and accomplished, does a team then just say, well, we're just going to rely on him to be great? And then the moment he's not there, it's like, oh, wait a minute. We're thinking about this differently. Like, I thought about this. I'm talking about Myles Garrett, obviously. I was thinking about this with the Patriots early on. It's like, did they just do the offense for A.J. Brown, and then he's not there? And it's like, oh, wait, we got to figure out that balance offense and not just rely on him. I know Myles got there, like, late in the process, but was there any part of them which was like, oh, we got Myles now. He'll figure this out for us on defense. All we have to do is compliment him and not play like we were playing a year ago. And then Aaron Donald comes back, and it's like, well, I just have to pick up the slack and not be the person that does all that. Is there anything to that? In other words, CeCe, if you're on a defense and you guys acquired Lawrence Taylor, you wouldn't be like, all right, well, I'm just going to do whatever he doesn't do.
0: No, my goal is to try to beat him to the quarterback, because if I do that, then I'm going to have a lot of sacks.
3: Well, that you will.
0: Yeah.
3: But is there any mental reliance on the guy that you know is an all-time great, and then the moment he's not there, you're a little bit confused? Or is that a crazy thought?
0: I think that's I don't know if I'm willing to go to that place. I mean, even though they didn't have gaudy sack numbers against Josh Allen, they did have 12 pressures. Like, it wasn't as if those guys weren't getting back there, Byron Young, Josiah Stewart, Aaron Donald, like the whole crew. So I don't know, man.
3: So that's an excuse. The miles not there becomes an excuse. I'll say it this way.
0: Anytime you start putting together an all-star team, when you have guys coming from other organizations to your team, not only do you have to get those guys assimilated to your culture, but you have to get those guys integrated in terms of the roles and responsibilities that they're going to play on your team. Not just the X's and O's, but in terms of the leadership dynamic in the locker room. And I think that there is a learning curve associated with all of that. And the Rams are going through a bit of an identity crisis in terms of, you know, who our leaders are, who we're going to be week to week as a team, specifically on the defensive side of the ball. What is it that we're going to do great? Last night they had to deal with Jalen Watson getting banged up. And, I mean, listen, I think that sequence that they had late in the second half with the goal to go and giving the Buffalo Bills a fresh set of downs thanks to the defensive holding on Josh Wallace is where the game started to turn a little bit in the Bills' favor. So, yeah, I will say this. The Rams, they still have an opportunity to accomplish everything that they want to do. But it's starting to get late early. And they have next to no margin for error. Now, their saving grace is their next five games. And I want to say they've got the Arizona Cardinals twice, the Las Vegas Raiders, the Chargers, and the Commanders during that span. Mm-hmm. They have to run the table or get damn close to doing that if they're going to keep pace with what I anticipate happening in the NFC West and in the conference as a whole.
3: I wonder, to that point, if maybe, all the focus was on February and not realizing September, October, November, December, January.
0: That's a great point.
3: Gets you to February.
0: That's a great point. You got to get there. You got to make sure you don't disqualify yourself from February in September, October, and November.
2: Yeah.
0: And the Rams better be careful, because that's where they're teetering at. And guess what? It's only going to get harder if what we anticipate happens actually comes to fruition, if Commissioner Roger Goodell decides, I'm going to take Allery Jackson off the field. I'm going to suspend him for a game.
3: He has to.
0: If that happens, then all of a sudden, life becomes harder for Matthew Stafford. Life becomes harder for that Rams team overall.
3: Coming up, the postmortem from one of the worst endings of a game you've ever seen. We will get to that next. We're on Sportsmanlike, presented by Progressive Insurance.
4: Hey, it's Gola Jr. Coming up Tuesday, the Bills head into SoFi and beat the Rams at 2-3. How concerned should we be with Los Angeles, especially in the rugged NFC West? 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
9: 20 seconds and the clock is running. If they're going to run the ball here, they've got to get down, get set, and spike it.
10: Jaden Daniels has got to know, I can't go down in bounds.
9: Daniels, rolling to the left, goes down now at the 25-yard line. There's only 7 seconds on the clock. There are no timeouts.
10: They had a running clock. They should have got to the line of scrimmage, everybody in formation, and allowed a clock to tick down to 4 seconds and then clock the football.
9: This is going to end up in a tie if they don't spike it.
10: Wow.
9: It ends up in a tie.
10: The play that they ran made no sense.

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1: With electronic device insurance and cover your furry friends with pet health insurance. Well, the aftermath here. I don't know if people heard. I think the Commanders had a rough end to the game on Sunday against the Giants. A 27-all tie, to which, with basically a minute or so to go, they decided to just run out the clock and not attempt a field goal. It's a good idea. Dan Quinn is currently the head coach of the Washington Commanders. He met with the media yesterday, and he walked us through. So we're going to listen to this. We'll read and react, so to speak, to some of his words, because it was an emotional 24 hours for Quinn, who you could tell was kind of distraught as to what was going on. Here was what he said his message was to Jaden Daniels in the headset before the final play, which Daniels, of course, just ran out the clock.
2: Just to play, if you execute it quickly, then you can get back on the ball and clock it. So the execution of subbing and the slowness of that to go is entirely too long. Hindsight, don't sub. We can get back on the ball with the same group and do the same outcome. But it wasn't anything unorthodox or unusual. Our execution as an entire group in that 56 seconds down to when we weren't able to get it clocked, that's not the play selection, but yet the execution of all of it.
1: Well, I'm looking at Chris Canty.
3: What?
1: Oh, God.
3: I'm confused. Why does the personnel matter if you're planning on clocking it and positioning for a field goal? Why are you substituting? Why are your receivers 20 yards downfield?
1: Well, you'll have to answer this question. Is there a specific personnel group that knows how to form themselves, like the formation for a clock, or should everyone know?
3: Everybody should know that on offense.
1: Well, then I don't have an answer to your question. Not that I would have otherwise, but.
3: What difference does it make if I've got two backs, two tight ends, or one back, three tight ends, or I've got all five wide receivers? All I'm doing is getting the quarterback under center and I'm dirting the ball. How hard is that? Make sure we're in a legal formation and dirt the ball.
1: So did he not call that, or did Jaden not listen to him? Because now I'm confused.
3: I don't know, but if you're on the explaining side, you're on the losing side. And Dan Quinn and Jaden Daniels are left doing a lot of explaining, which makes it feel like a loss, even though the results of Sunday is a tie.
1: Okay, so there's more. Dan Quinn was asked about his job security after one of the worst blunders for a 1-3 and 1 team last in the NFC East that we've seen in a long time. Here's what he had to say.
2: I do know how the league goes. I'm well aware of that. Josh and I, we talk regularly before games, after good games, after tough games, and that's a normal process for us. And trust me, no one is pleased with this outcome and where we're at. But the part that we do have those hard conversations, we're honest about what we're at and what we need to fix and what we need to work on. And so I like having that communication with him.
1: Josh is Josh Harris, the owner of the team, is who he's referring to.
3: Ain't no way he liked having that communication with Josh Harris after that game.
4: No chance.
3: No shot.
4: It is interesting to think about how far our view of the Commanders has fallen since Jaden Daniels' rookie season. He came in and lit the NFL on fire. He was absolutely electric, and he provided that fan base and that organization with a lot of hope that he had come in, he and Dan Quinn together, and that they were going to turn things around. And I know that Jaden Daniels has sustained injuries, which has certainly impacted the lack of reciprocation when it comes to the results, but it's your third season as the head coach there. The excitement from that first season is gone. We're coming off an offseason where we saw double-digit head coaches get fired in the NFL. This is a results-based business, and these coaches have shorter leashes than ever. And you have a blunder like that in a game where you should have won against the Giants, who are playing with a backup quarterback? I like Dan Quinn. I think he's a good coach, and I think a lot of things are out of his control, but when things like this are in your control, it's tough to come back from stuff like
3: this. But you know what, Smalls, when you have a game like that, it makes me go back to the process that led to Dan Quinn being hired as the head coach. Because remember, he wasn't the number one target for the Commanders when they were moving on from Ron Rivera. It was Ben Johnson. That's who they really wanted. And Ben Johnson opted not to become a head coach during that hiring cycle. And so Dan Quinn falls into that position. He has an amazing season in his first year with Jaden Daniels lighting the NFL world on fire. Mm-hmm. And I think that gave him a lot of runway, more than what he ordinarily would have had if the season would have gone, you know, like most other seasons go when you're starting a rookie quarterback. But the fact that we're here, it makes it feel as if Dan Quinn has to coach his way into keeping this job in 2027, and that we're all anticipating that at some point between now and the end of January, the Washington Commanders starting a head coaching search.
1: Yeah. Smalls, I think everyone, I've never heard somebody say a bad word about Dan Quinn, the guy. And I've never heard really anyone say a bad word about Dan Quinn, the defensive coordinator. You said, I think he's a good coach. Why exactly?
4: What we saw Jaden Daniels' rookie season.
3: And he got a team to a Super Bowl. Like,
1: they had the worst collapse in the history of the Super Bowl.
3: But they got there, though.
1: I understand. I don't think Dan Quinn is an elite head coach or a good head coach in the NFL.
3: There are plenty of coaches that we consider good head coaches that have never gotten a team to a Super Bowl.
4: Or Understood. An NFC Championship game Understood. With a rookie quarterback.
1: I think, and I'm saying this complimentary. I think his peers, when I think back to his coaching career, his head coaching career, would be that of Dave Wannstedt and Norv Turner and guys who were most known for coordinator positions, who were actually pretty good as head coaches, but were never going to be the put-over-the-top elite head coach that's going to win you a Super Bowl. Dan Quinn is the kind of guy that I think would be an A-plus college coach. I could see him being so good in college because that personality, I could see kids, now you need money, but I could see kids saying, I want to be around that guy. Like, he's such a good dude. I think he's perfectly made to be a head coach in college. Well, that's not an insult. Well, that's a compliment.
3: Well, hold on now. And I appreciate where you're going with this, but wasn't it you that says Dan Quinn was the perfect mix for what Bob Myers was trying to do?
1: I was wrong.
3: And
1: he's creating, Mark Jackson. He's not Steve Kerr.
3: Creating the joy in sports?
1: Yeah, I was wrong. I was dead wrong. He's the Mark Jackson role, not the Steve Kerr role. Not personality-wise, but the role of, like, he's probably going to be the guy before the guy. If you believe in Jaden Daniels...
3: So he's something to do when there's nothing else better to do.
1: Well, because you know he's a kind, nice person that is going to be amazing with everybody. There's probably not... I would bet, if I had to bet anything, I bet every single Commander's employee wants this guy to be the head coach forever. He probably says hello to everybody in the hallway. He's probably amazing to the staff. He's probably an awesome guy to the players. But that doesn't mean he's necessarily going to get Jaden Daniels to where Jaden Daniels needs to get. And Sunday was awful. It was absolutely awful. All right, we'll ask Dan Graziano, ESPN NFL reporter, insider, analyst, host, about that. Coming up next, we're on Sportsmanlike, presented by Progressive Insurance.
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16: Back to school season means backpacks, schedules, and busy mornings. But there's one thing a lot of families forget to plan for. What happens when school germs start spreading and someone gets sick? Joining us now is Dr. Peter McCullough with some smart ways to be prepared before the school year begins. So, Doctor, back to school is exciting, but it also seems to be the time of year that families start getting sick again. Why does this season hit so many households?
17: Because people miss an opportunity, and that is to use nasal sprays and throat sprays twice a day preventively. These have been shown to reduce the common cold, flu, RSV, and other viral infections, but it has to be done twice a day on a regular basis.
16: What are some of the most common health issues that families run into once the school season does start?
17: The kids are back in school, they're coughing, they're sneezing, and they clearly spread viruses and other illnesses. And so it's important to be ready at home with a medical emergency kit so as parents, you can handle issues that come up with the children and avoid going to the urgent care.
16: So is that what you recommend parents do now so that they're not scrambling later? Get the medical emergency kit in case something happens?
17: For sure. After routine

0: preventive measures are taken. 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
3: 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Along with Michelle Smallman, Chris Canty, Evan Cohen with you. Dan Graziano is here. ESPN NFL reporter, host, analyst. Graz, I want to pick up where we just left off. We were talking about the Commanders and Dan Quinn. What happens to him now?
4: Well, I mean, look, I do believe it's an important year for Dan Quinn, that if they don't win, they don't contend, that we're looking at that as a spot. You know, it's early in the season to have these conversations, but, you know, I do think it's reasonable to think that's a spot where we might be looking, you know, would they make a change? So certainly what happened Sunday does not help. It doesn't help anything other than the Giants a little, who kind of snuck out of there like they stole something. It's not a good situation for a coach and a coaching staff that's already sort of being looked at sideways by its fan base after last year.
5: Graz, we got to ask about the other big coaching gaffe in Week 5. What happened to the Philadelphia Eagles across the pond? Nick Sirianni took it on the chin in terms of ownership of his team's loss. Is there any world in which the Philadelphia Eagles would consider moving off of Nick Sirianni if the season spirals for Philadelphia?
4: In season, I think it would be...
5: No, not in season.
4: Yeah, I mean, look, this is an organization that it moved on from Doug Peterson, who won the first Super Bowl in franchise history after 3 or 4 years. So it's not as if that buys you lifetime job security at Philadelphia. Now, the question will be at the end of this year, if it goes off the rails, you know, where do we assign blame? And obviously what's going on with the Eagles the last 2 weeks, they've lost two straight games where at one point their win probability was over 96%. So how do you recover from that? And if they figure out a way to do that and keep their season alive, then that bodes well for Sirianni. If they don't, you know, you remember going back to last offseason, the stories about Jalen Hurts and all that kind of stuff, what the organization wanted to see from him. If this season goes off the rails, they miss the playoffs, they finish under 500, you know, it's hard to imagine both those guys being back, honestly. Like, it's not, this would be a reset kind of situation for the Eagles if that happened.
6: Wow.
4: I think. Yeah.
6: Well, Graz, let's go to last...
4: You asked a question. You must have known it was a possibility that would be
5: I did answer. Not expect Jalen Hurts. I did not expect the combo with Jalen Hurts and Nick Sirianni.
4: I mean, that's, you know, that's where the blame falls when things go wrong as coach and quarterback.
6: Wow. Any follow-ups on that, guys? Or should I go to Monday Night Football?
5: Go ahead.
4: Monday Night Football.
6: Well, we saw the Rams lose in overtime at home last night to the Buffalo Bills. They're now 2-3 on the season, 1-2 at home. This was a team that was favored to win every game and favored to win the Super Bowl. Mm-hmm. They're looking around at the division around them, the 49ers undefeated. They're looking up at the Seattle Seahawks. What should the panic level be with the LA Rams right now?
4: Yeah, medium high. Because the problems are not fluky. It's not, oh, we made the wrong travel plan to Australia. Like, there are real problems. Myles Garrett did not practice with the team throughout the entire month of August, like not a single time. So like the fact that he comes into the season with an injury was a little bit overlooked, but shouldn't have been. Aaron Donald was an impact player last night, but he's played in 3 of their 5 games so far, and he has sometimes looked like a guy that hasn't played in 2 years. The offense is obviously, when it's good, it's great, but you know, it's a couple wide receivers. And I mean, if you're watching that game last night, like, Puka Nacua is an awesome player.
5: Yeah, he is.
4: You watch him play and think he's going to make it through 17 games? You know?
5: I didn't think he was going to come out of the second half after that one he had right before halftime trying to catch that
4: pass. He is throwing himself around and putting himself in harm's way. Like, there are things that could still go wrong that haven't. The quarterback's 38, hasn't missed a game in a couple of years. So, you know, if something were to happen with him. So, there are... that I would be shocked if their left tackle is not suspended for next week's game after he threw a punch at an opposing player. So they have real issues that need to be solved. And look, the special teams were a problem last night. They thought they had that fixed. It was a big problem for them last year that may have cost them a chance to be the one seed in the NFC. And it looks like just as big a problem this year. So, yeah, they have stuff to work on. This is not the super team that was forecast in the summertime. That was... You know, that was a myth, and you have to earn it in this league. And right now the Rams have not and are not. And frankly, given the way the Eagles game went in week four, they're lucky that they're 2-3 and not 1-4.
7: We're talking with ESPN NFL insider Dan Graziano here on Unsportsmanlike, presented by Progressive Insurance. Why specifically do you think McVay was so annoyed postgame?
4: I think there's a lot of pressure on Sean McVay this year to perform at a high level, given the expectations that were with this team. And so when he sees it not working, when he sees anytime you think you have a problem fixed and it shows up just as bad or worse, I'm talking about like the special teams, like that's going to annoy a coach every single time. And I mean, it felt like a game that they had in their hands and should have won. The Rams have had a problem with special teams because they haven't historically under McVay prioritized it. They hired a new special teams coach this year, well-regarded, Bubba Ventrone, who's been a couple other places. They brought in some free agent signings specifically for special teams, which is a new thing for them. They moved their special teams portion of their practice to the beginning as opposed to the middle because they felt like it would help guys focus better. So they tried, but now you have a situation where the kicking game is still costing you games. And Sean McVay knows that as great as everybody thought his team was, and as great as he may have thought his team was, so many of these games are won and lost on the margins, and he feels like they lost another one on the margins. I'm not shocked that he was annoyed about it.
5: Graz, the Chargers are sitting at 0-5, and they lost in week five in large part due to gaffes from their head coach and their quarterback in the fourth quarter.
4: Mm-hmm.
5: Internally, what are the Chargers saying about how they get this thing fixed or how they get their season turned around?
4: The thing with Jim Harbaugh is he's always going to be sort of, his technique is in any situation, this included, is to be positive, pump guys up. But 0-5 is 0-5. I mean, you saw what other 0-4 teams did this week. The Texans did not fool around with the Titans. The Buccaneers did not fool around with the Cowboys. Like, you have to win. 0-4 is almost impossible to make the playoffs. 0-5 has never been done. So now the Chargers, who gave a game away against a Denver team that's got its own issues, are sitting there wondering what happened. I mean, you're 5 weeks into the season, and it's over. So what do you do? Theoretically, teams are going to start calling about their players ahead of the trade deadline, though I don't know who on the Chargers you'd want right now, given the way they're playing. In the building, I think they're shell-shocked. They did not expect it to go this way. And I, at some point, the people at the top, be it ownership, front office, whoever, start to think about, is this the right long-term plan? Like, or do, you know, is this quarterback the right long, you know, like all things get questioned in situations like this. Jim Harbaugh's trying to hold the locker room together and get these guys to play hard week after week. But big picture, this is an organization who's going to get to the end of the season, and it's going to be a season that did not go anywhere near the way they thought it would or wanted it to. And that's where you start to watch for, do they make major changes?
6: Well, when you said, is this the right quarterback? Yeah. I think all of us kind of perked up a little bit just because of the way that Justin Herbert is viewed throughout the league. Do you think it's a realistic possibility, if things continue to go downward for the Chargers, that that's a conversation that happens in the building, if Justin Herbert is the right guy to be QB1 for this franchise?
4: I mean, it ought to be. If the season goes this badly, then you should look at everything, literally everything. And that includes quarterback, and he hasn't played well. And he has a significant amount of responsibility for why they lost this most recent game. You know, the inexplicable turnovers. So this was supposed to be where Justin Herbert flourished with this brilliant offensive coordinator who was going to design things around his strengths and maybe, you know, bring the best out of him. It's been exactly the opposite. So why? And if you do a real honest examination, you could land on, well, it was the wrong coordinator. Well, you know, the head coach did this. Well, offensive line injuries. But you could also land on, I mean, this quarterback isn't doing what we're paying him to do, at which point you start to think, okay, well, what does that mean for our future and vis-a-vis him? It's very rare you see a team move off of a highly paid quarterback because most teams are scared to have to go find one again. Mm-hmm. And so my guess would be that they would run it back and try and build it up around Justin Herbert again. But there's going to come a time if he continues to not deliver on his promise that they're going to have to think about, you know, is this the right way to go?
5: So they've got 3 years and roughly, what, $200 million left.
4: Yeah, and Justin, I don't know. I don't have it in front of me.
5: I'm just asking a question. What would Justin Herbert's value around the National Football League be if the Chargers decided to move off?
4: Like if they wanted ahead of the trade deadline, for example, we're like 4 weeks out from the trade deadline. Yeah, it's a great question because you'd have to pay him at a high number. So you're not going to want to necessarily give up draft picks of significance to acquire him and then also pay him what he's making. So it would have to be a team that had something catastrophic happen to their quarterback, right? A Buffalo, the Rams. They played last night. Those are two teams that expect to contend, and if something were to happen, you could see them making that kind of bold move. But, yeah, I don't know. I mean, if there are people around the league that are Justin Herbert skeptics right now, it's hard to blame them because this was supposed to be good, and it has fallen apart instantly.
7: Dan Graziano, you'll see him on SportsCenter on Get Up coming up in a few minutes. And right now, you'll hear about all the Buffalo Bills hats that were probably purchased last night around the league and, of course, at Lids with Michelle Smallman.
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2: I miss when TV shows would have like 30 episodes a year, just like every week. 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Because I'd rather be sick for 2 days than sunburnt for 2 days or sweaty for 2 days. Nuno told us yesterday he wants to find a new workout class, so I think I want to do jujitsu.
23: What? 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
7: Our producer, Pat Costello, gives us items in and around sports, entertainment, his life that he is over. Patrick.
2: I'll wait. 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
5: Oh, my God.
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7: Should be waiting a while.
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2: He hasn't had a home run since August 19th. You know how many RBIs he's had since then? One. He has one more RBI than I do since August 19th.
7: So I have a question.
2: We have the same amount of home runs.
7: I have a question. Serious question. Okay. I was having a conversation this morning with the great Paul Hembakidis, Hembo, Get Up, Baseball Tonight podcast. And he said, do you think we treat Aaron Judge and Shohei Ohtani the same way based on postseason struggles? And my answer was in the form of a question that I will then ask all of you. Do you think once you've won, it doesn't matter after that? The difference between the two is Judge hasn't won and Ohtani has. And Ohtani also has the greatest playoff game ever played.
6: He's also been banged up.
5: That's what I was about to say. He had two separate IL stints in July and September.
6: He was on the IL in late September.
5: Yeah.
6: Early September.
5: I don't know how healthy he is. And I'll defer to being a four-time MVP.
6: Correct.
5: And a two-time champion.
6: Correct.
2: They're talking about benching him, so he's actively hurting the team right now.
5: Well, they're benching him because he's got lingering issues. Healthy, right? That's why Dave Roberts wants to have a conversation with him to see whether or not he can actually be a contributor in the Dodgers trying to climb out of an 0-2 hole. That's what it's about.
2: He's hurt as an excuse. If he's that hurt, then he shouldn't have been out there.
7: Well, that's what
5: Hold on. Here's what I'll say. Like, I'm going to be honest with you. The Dodgers, in order for them to contend for a title and to three-peat, if you told me they weren't going to have a healthy Shohei Ohtani, I would say they're probably not going to do it, right? It's the same way that I looked at my Yankees and why I was so frustrated why they left them off the wild card roster and the DS roster. I'm like, this is your best player, period. Full stop. And if you're not going to have him, then you're not going to go far in the postseason. I'm not going to be critical of my Yankees leaving Aaron Judge off of the postseason roster and then criticize the Dodgers for having their best player, Ohtani, on the postseason roster. They got proof of concept that if he's around, then they can win championships. And
2: they also have proof of concept that they don't need him to be good to win championships. So is the 150 he's giving you?
5: But hold on, Pat. You're saying that they don't need him to be good. He was good in the postseason championship runs. He might not have been as dominant as he was in the regular seasons, but he was good. There are games that he won in the postseason in back-to-back years that he won. They won by and large because of what he did. So you're saying he's not good? If he's accounting for wins, how can you say he's not good?
2: He accounted for two wins, I think.
5: Okay, they needed those two wins.
2: They didn't need those two wins.
25: I mean, they won the World Series in seven games. They definitely needed those two wins.
6: I repeat, he is banged up. Here's what Dave Roberts had to say about Shohei Ohtani. Quote, he doesn't feel great. I think for me, it's having a conversation with him tomorrow, kind of trying to figure out what's best for him, what's best for us. He certainly has earned that conversation and deserves it, and I'll have it with him tomorrow.
2: Yeah, career 235
6: hitter
2: in the postseason.
6: He's clearly compromised, Pat. I don't think
2: Well, then he shouldn't be out there, Michelle. Well, why is he out there?
7: He may not be.
2: He's hitting 150.
6: He may not be, but that's the manager's decision. That's the front office's decision.
7: In the clinching game against the Brewers last year, Brewers are, by the way, give the Brewers credit for how good they've been this year. 103 wins and they're backing up. But in the clinching game last year, Shohei Ohtani went 3-for-3, had 3 ribbies, 3 homers in the game, and pitched 6 innings.
2: Yeah, how was the rest 10. Of his postseason, Evan? You point to one single game every
7: time. It's the greatest postseason game ever played.
2: But that was one game in a postseason that he was terrible.
25: And then in the World Series in the 18-inning game, he had 2 home runs and reached base 9 times.
6: Yes, Cam.
2: 2 games. I've said this the entire time. He's he played
25: and
2: two good
25: won
2: games.
25: The World Series by 1 game. That's a big game.
6: 2 pretty good games.
2: He's a career .235 hitter in the postseason.
7: They should caught
25: him.
7: He's
25: got 2 rings.
5: If I get a guy that is good for 1 win by himself in the CS, in the World Series, I'll take that.
6: Pretty good.
2: That's right. Like, blinded.
5: I only got to get 4 in the series.
2: Blinded by Ohtani.
5: If he can get me one of those wins by himself, then as a manager, I only got to find 3 more wins.
6: And you're also not accounting for the way that his presence in the lineup impacts the way other guys are pitched.
7: Yeah. That's the difference.
6: The value is more than just what you see in the box score and the way he impacts games.
2: Blinded 1,000%. By loyalty.
7: But hold on. Let's actually be practical in the moment right now. That's the difference this year. If he's in the lineup and he's not hitting normally, there's the threat of him always hitting. If he's in the lineup and he's injured and the Brewers are saying he can't get a hit, you're not pitching before and after him differently because you don't think he's going to get on base. That is the single biggest difference, in my opinion, this year in the CS so far, is that you're not worrying about who's batting before or after him because you're not worrying about him. So if they decide to not play him, or if he decides not to play, because it's really going to be up to him, what they're saying is we have a better chance before and after that slot in the lineup because the guy who's in for him has actually a better shot of getting on base than he does because of the injuries.
6: Right.
5: I'm just looking at this. A down season for Shohei Ohtani. 30 home runs, 80 RBIs, .275 batting average. And
7: he was a
5: 8-2 record in 14 starts as a pitcher with 95 strikeouts. That's a down season for him.
6: Sometimes greatness is so consistent and palpable that we take it for granted. I feel that way about LeBron a lot of the times, that he's been so consistent that we take him for granted.
7: So wait,
6: Shohei's the same way.
7: Can I ask you, the question actually hasn't been answered though. Do you think we treat them differently? And if so, is it because Ohtani's won?
6: Yes, of course.
7: All right, I just want to make sure.
6: Of course. If Aaron Judge had won multiple championships,
7: it would be different.
6: It would be vastly different.
5: He just got to win one. As a captain, he just got to win one.
6: That's exactly right.
7: But then he wins the one, and 2 years later, he has this kind of postseason for the
5: benefit
7: Yankees.
5: Benefit of the doubt.
7: Doesn't matter.
5: He's the captain.
7: That was
5: champion,
7: the question.
5: Benefit of the doubt.
7: Yeah. Got it. So then it is fair if we treat them differently. Pat, next one.
2: I've been sleeping on empanadas. I've driven past a place near me many times, and they're only open on Friday, Saturday, and Sunday, which is kind of interesting. And they have no chairs in the store, which I thought was weird. But empanadas are great, and I just don't embrace them nearly as much as I should. So I stopped in on Saturday and I had they were pepperoni pizza empanadas and they were phenomenal. It was basically little stromboli.
5: That sounds great.
2: It was so good.
6: Empanadas are amazing.
2: And I had shepherd's pie, not as good.
5: Now, you ate them at the restaurant or you took them home?
2: No, I had to take them home. Okay. I mean,
5: did you pop them in the oven when you got home?
2: No,
5: so they were piping?
2: They were piping hot still when I got
5: home.
2: It's like 2 minutes from where
7: I'm your house?
2: Yeah.
5: That sounds
7: phenomenal. And you sleeping on it? Wow.
2: Yeah, because I didn't know when it was open.
6: Hello.
5: Yeah.
7: And then what happened when you came in afterwards, like to work? I mean, everybody was celebrating your physical appearance.
2: Yeah, Nuno called me fat.
6: Nuno?
4: He did not call him fat. Pat used to go there was a point in time Pat started going back to the gym, right? Like, and then recently
25: notice
4: Pat,
25: also how he said back to the gym.
4: And then recently Pat said he needed to get back in the gym. I was headed out yesterday. I was like, oh, I gotta go. I'm going to the gym. Hey Pat, when are you getting back in the gym?
2: Unprompted. I did not I didn't even say a word to Nuno.
5: You're shaming Pat because he decided to have a pepperoni empanada?
4: No, I love empanadas.
5: It sounds like you're just hating because you're missing out.
4: No, Canty, I was telling him, wait till like you experience different type of empanadas. I love the Colombian empanadas, right? Like they're different. He's gonna open himself up to this new world of empanadas, but also am concerned. Like, hey, you said you wanted
3: if
4: to get
3: you
4: to the gym.
3: If you do the unprompted, so, have you been to the gym recently? That's
2: rough.
5: So, time out.
6: That's saying you're looking doughy like an empanada.
5: What is the Colombian empanada? Because I'm not familiar with this.
4: So they're actually made, the dough is like cornmeal instead of like...
5: Oh, yeah.
4: And it's like, so it ends up being like a thicker empanada, which I love. And there's like some like green like sauce that they give you.
5: Ooh. Yeah,
4: sauce they give you with
5: yeah,
4: it.
5: Yeah, like
4: so.
5: The salsa verde.
6: Little dipping sauce?
5: Yeah. You know what though, Nuno? Like I am all about the empanadas. I am all about the pastries.

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14: With the Dodgers in relief, here's a fly in the center that's deep. Going back, his Pajes turning, watching, it's flying. Goodbye. We're tied. William Contreras is third of the postseason. The center field batter's eye. 4-4 game in the fifth. Oh, baby, what a shot.
15: Take all the time you need, Wilson. William Contreras. I almost said Wilson Contreras.
16: You did.
15: I said, Wilson, are you going to the mall today? William Contreras, take all the time you need. 35 seconds.

0: seconds.
1: Broke his own record.
0: Yeah, it was 34. I was 35. I really hope that that becomes a thing this postseason, where every time he hits a home run, he tries to extend the home run trot a little bit longer, just relishing it a little bit more. Of course, I saw a bunch of people on social media that were all in their feelings about it.
1: Yeah, I can understand why people would have a problem with him. I get it. I don't have a problem with him.
0: Yeah.
2: Not as bad as his brother.
0: Who? What's his brother's name again?
1: You just said it.
2: Red Sox.
0: Joshy.
2: Come on, Gabe.
0: I was waiting for Chewy.
3: Oh, I didn't realize we were doing that.
2: Willem? Something like that.
1: Did you say Willem?
2: I don't
1: like know. Willem Dafoe?
0: So you got William and you got Willem. How would you explain that? We just got tired. Like,
1: I don't know. How does Willem? How does the actual Willem Dafoe explain his
0: first
1: name?
0: I don't have any idea. Does anyone know where Willem came from?
1: No idea. Not a clue.
0: William is a pretty standard
2: name. I thought their names
0: thing.
2: Are very similar.
0: They are. It's Wilson. The joke is I accidentally Wilson, almost said it out of the gate. Yeah. Gabe gave me a dirty look. Like,
1: yeah, because that guy sucks.
0: What the hell
1: stinks.
0: Are you doing? Yeah, but by proximity, I feel like we should at least embrace him a little bit.
1: No, bleep that guy.
0: Because he's
1: He hates the Brewers, and we hate him.
0: All right, fine by me. Brewers get the victory last night, guys. Another big win for the home team. They now take a 2-0 lead to L.A. They are two wins away from the World Series. Let me say that again. The Milwaukee Brewers are two wins away from being in the World Series. This is an incredible stretch. This is an unbelievable run. And yet, every time I say that, I'm like, what's not to believe? We have watched the evolution of this Brewers team. We have seen the growth. We have seen Pat Murphy, two-time National League Manager of the Year, likely a third time coming this season, know this team so well that it feels like, Gabe, every move he makes works out. Everything's coming up Murphy, right? The old phrase, everything's coming up Milhouse from The Simpsons. Everything's coming up Murphy. I sent you guys a tweet this morning. I think it was our friend Greg Matzik over at 620 who said, the levers Pat Murphy has pulled so far this season, Vaughn instead of Yelich in game one, Lara instead of Sal in game one, Hamilton instead of Joey O in game two, all have delivered.
1: Yeah, I mean, and the one, I mean, they're playing left-right platoons at third base and right field. So I think those are, anytime a lefty is going to be on the mound, Joey's going to be at third. Joey still will play against some righties, as we saw against the Padres. I think Lara's just going to play against the lefties, and Sal will play against the righties out and right. And yesterday, or 2 days ago, it was shocking to see Vaughn in there. He had the double, but even Murph was kind of questioning himself, even after Andrew Vaughn had a couple of pretty good at-bats, including the double in game one of, yeah, I don't know if I should have taken Yelly, you know, out of that game. I just don't know. And the way he was talking pregame, it kind of seems like, and especially after Yelly had a couple more hits and a couple more ribbies last night, I would not expect, even though the Dodgers have not announced it's more than likely going to be the lefty Blake Snell in game three, I am not expecting Yelly to be out of the lineup whatsoever going forward. Like, Yelly's going to be your DH, and you're going to ride and die with the captain because he's come up in so many situations now in these handful of games that you can't keep him out.
2: Well, let me ask you this, Gabe. When does your batting outweigh your defense?
1: Depends upon your lineup. Because last year, too, the offense, this lineup wasn't as good, right? Like, the lineup just wasn't as good. And there were some injuries, so Blake Perkins was starting in center. And Blake certainly had his moments, but he just wasn't as good offensively, which led the Brewers to going, okay, we have to put Sal in center for the NLCS, which, of course, led to the wonky play in center field in game one of the NLCS last year. And that's when they put Jake Bowers in right. And Jake is just obviously nowhere near the defender that Lara or Sal is in right. But because everybody else has kind of been contributing, even though, you know, like, I mean, Hamilton's, you know, Hamilton and Joey, you know, they're, it leads to some tough decisions because everybody is contributing one way or the other, one way or another on this offense. So I think they're still going to prioritize defense when they can.
2: But what's Vaughn? Was he the best hitter this year or the second best?
1: I mean, Jake was the consistently best hitter, Jake Bowers, which is why they continue to put him in the lineup. Vaughn against lefties. Vaughn's like a top three guy against lefties in all of baseball. So they might try to sneak him in there, but they don't want to disrupt what this offense
0: is. Who have you been most impressed with in this NLCS? I mean, it's got to be Contreras, right? It's got to be William Contreras. Chewy, 3-for-4 with a walk and 3 RBI, and that was just yesterday. I pulled up his entire postseason numbers. 391. He's batting 391 in the postseason this year. In 6 games, he has 9 hits and 3 home runs. Obviously, we talked about the one yesterday that he pimped for 35 seconds, the one previously that he pimped for 34 seconds around the base paths. But look, he has always been a consistent veteran leader on this team, right? And mostly it's been for his defense. We talk about him behind the plate and the way he calls the games. But to see his offense really taking that next step, he has been so clutch. I don't know if there's another level of clutch, Gabe. I feel like he is top-tier clutch right now when it comes to this Milwaukee Brewers team.
1: Yeah, I mean, Wild Bill's been great, and I cannot believe... I understand what Dave Roberts was thinking.
0: Oh, this is good.
1: Like, just in a vacuum, like, big picture... The players on the field kind of don't matter, right? There's a runner on third. It's a tight game. Bryce Terang already has a double that game, hit a home run against Skubal the previous. So, like, he's pretty locked in. And you've got a righty on the mound. Okay, so you don't want the righty-lefty against the guy who's... But William Contreras already has 2 hits. And the 2 hits that he had have driven in pretty big runs for the Brewers.
3: It's more like, than that.
1: And yeah. Because you know he's going to take it personal. Like,
3: right.
1: Like, he's going to, oh, you want me?
3: Correct.
1: Oh, you want me?
3: Yes.
1: Like, is that me? Oh, you actually want me to come up? He wasn't ever going to ground into a double play. No. There was only one outcome that was going to happen. And he became the first man, as far as I'm concerned, in Major League Baseball history to pimp a bloop single. Like, it's the first time that's ever happened.
2: Mm-hmm. Like, the only pushback I'd give you guys on that is we know that he can be really good.
1: Yeah.
2: Right? And we know that Yelich can be good. Hamilton was a guy.
1: Yeah. He had a really good game last night.
2: And the problem with last year's roster is there was a problem with the bottom part of the order.
1: Yep.
2: You know, when your number 9 hitter goes 2-for-3 and scores 3 runs.
1: Oh, setting the table, got hit by a pitch.
2: I think that is the difference between this year and last year's team that... Well, the whole 9 or the whole 11, you know, if you even add the guys that are can play ball.
1: I mean, think about it, Chewy, last year. Because last year, the 9 hitter was your shortstop. It was Joey Ortiz, who had the most at-bats last year in Major League Baseball with the bases loaded. And last year, if Joey came up with the bases loaded, what was everyone's reaction going to be?
3: Oh, no, it's an out.
1: And now, I mean, even Joey, like, yes. Joey has raised, I mean, he had 270 this year. It's just the bottom of the lineup. But to answer your original question, Jen, who have I been most impressed with in the NLCS? It's Aaron Ashby. Because I thought of anybody that would be unavailable, it would be Ashby. Because he worked multiple innings. Pitch count kind of went high. I know he's got a rubber arm and he recovers faster than most. But then after throwing 26 pitches and only walking one, giving up one base runner in game one, perfect 5 outs last night, 21 pitches. I wasn't expecting to come out for the 9th, and maybe he did just because they added the 2 insurance runs in the bottom of the 8th. But, I mean,
0: because McGill was up.
1: McGill was up, yeah. He was up, ready to go.
0: Had it been a tighter game, I think.
1: I wonder if they wanted Ashby just because he had Ohtani, and then Muncy was due up later in the inning. They end up pinch hitting, and Muncy feasts on fastballs, and he just got a steady diet of curveballs the night previous from McGill, so they don't want him to see the curveball too much because it is a long series, and you're probably going to get McGill versus Muncy again. So with that bit of a cushion, maybe they just went, we got the off day tomorrow. Aaron's feeling good. Let's throw him out there. Because Ashby said after the game, he knew the beginning of the 9th was his when he got to the dugout after the 8th. Like, so, that was the impression that he got from Murph.
2: So who pitches game 4 now that May came out of the bullpen?
1: Dustin May.
2: He's going to pitch. See, this next game is, it's not a must win, but they got to win. Because I don't like that matchup in game 4.
0: But May's not, we're at game 3.
2: No, No, I know. That's why I'm saying this next game.
1: Before you get
2: you got to come out with the same energy and then put them to bed, because if you put them to bed in game, the series is over.
0: But I would also argue that based on how good the bullpen has been, and again, Gabe, to your point, you mentioned Ashby, but 15 up, 15 down for the entire bullpen. That was another fantastic performance by them. I actually think if Mays struggles at all, short leash.

0: quick hook.
1: Of course.
0: You know, and I don't feel concerned handing the ball over to that bullpen. You know, whether it's JoJo Romero, whether it's Ashby, as you mentioned, whether you go to Uribe again, whether, you know, McGill takes the ninth.
2: When now out in Los Angeles, you're probably going to see some arms you haven't seen. Because now you have the potential, unless they close them out in two games, it's going to be the potential for three games in 3 days. You've pitched a few more games, so I'm guessing out in Los Angeles is where we will see Chad Patrick, Shane Drouin, especially if you get some struggling starting pitching. Right? You're going to have to try to bridge that gap. You're not going to be able to throw and expect them to have what you want, you know, McGill 3 days in a row, Uribe. It's just the way the DS works. We have two games off day, two games off day. Like, it just kind of fits in a rhythm where you can throw those guys a little bit more often. But if you end up playing all three in Los Angeles, I think you end up seeing, especially if like May struggles game four, you'll see some of those arms we haven't seen that have been on the roster this postseason.
1: Isn't there any part of you guys that's these bats are going to wake up?
2: I don't know, the man. Dodgers. Like Shohei is
1: Shohei's
2: clearly injured.
3: Yeah. He's only
0: I mean, they're talking now
3: half.
0: About potentially benching him going forward.
1: Which they should.
0: Yeah. I actually saw conflicting articles, both from The Athletic this morning, you know, as I'm clicking through, you know, reading all this stuff. And one of them was like, bottom of the article, it was like, and they won't be taking Ohtani out of the lineup. And then the next article I read was like, they're considering taking Ohtani out of the lineup. But it's not just Ohtani, guys. The Brewers have had answers for every one of the big boppers, big time hitters. I mean, Mookie Betts, there was a time where every time Mookie Betts stepped up in the box, I was like, this could be dicey, right? Freddie Freeman? Same thing, you know, and now it's like these guys are looking perplexed. They're leaving confused. They're like, what did I just see? Now, some of that is, of course, they saw Jacob Mizorowski in game one, but Henderson did not have his best stuff yesterday. He looked very confident for the first couple innings. And then it was almost like he remembered that it was the NLCS and that he hasn't been here before. And you know what I mean? There was something about that, like shifted in his mindset or shifted in the way he was presenting himself. Obviously, Murphy had the hook with him when he had that throwing error again, knowing that the bullpen could come through, Gabe.
2: Yeah, it's because it was the second throwing error. Threw over to first base on the pickoff for no reason. No reason. Absolutely no reason to do what he did. And then he throws it away, and then he throws away the bunt, which
3: Mookie has two steals all season, and that's who he threw over for.
2: Yeah.
3: There's just no reason to do that.
2: Again, not that I've been watching a ton of Dodgers baseball, but just watching Mookie run. Like the first play, let's go to the first play of the game from game one. Like, Terang, and as good as Terang is to get to that ball, like falling away near shortstop with prime Mookie, like Mookie should have beaten that out, right? Like Mookie should have beaten that ball out. So you know the legs just aren't there for him. So he's not going to be, and you throw over to first base to try to, I don't know what he was trying to do. Obviously, he just wasn't comfortable and wanted to reset.
1: Why is it so hard for pitchers to throw to first base when they can hit a penny in the
2: It's the difference, too, for a lot of them. Now, some of them obviously can figure it out, but for a lot of them, it's the, when you're pitching, you're throwing downhill because you're on top of the mound. And then you get down onto the flat ground. And it can throw some
3: and
2: guys
3: you just
2: off.
3: Rush yourself.
2: Yeah.
1: Yeah.
2: But also, then there are guys like Ashby.
1: That wasn't even close.
2: No, it wasn't.
1: It wasn't even close.
3: I feel remiss. We haven't even mentioned, like, an all-time at-bat.
0: Wait, but what's crazy is it's not like we've missed things. Like, we're trying to get through all the things the game, Joshy. And, yes, I feel bad that we haven't talked about Jake Bowers yet, but I also feel bad that we haven't talked about how the hitters got to Yamamoto, and we also haven't talked about Bryce Terang's home run. Like, there were so many moments in that game yesterday.
2: I was at the game, and after the first three innings, sitting next to my dad, we sat down. My dad goes, "We've seen a lot of baseball for three innings." And then we got through the next three innings, and it was just as exhausting. Like, just as many things had happened but in the next series of three innings. It just felt like you watched... It seriously felt like you watched three or four games in one night.
0: And we didn't even talk about Christian Yelich, who went 2-for-5 with those two RBIs. Like, I mean, it was one of those days where it felt like... Even with the throwing errors, even with the what happened to Cooper Pratt, right?
2: When the can't believe that was ruled a hit.
0: Instead of an error.
2: Ball's right at you, man. Like, you're a professional shortstop. You
3: I
2: should
3: do
2: be
3: think
2: able to,
3: it was like 110 off
0: I think
3: the bat.
0: He also
2: it was
0: said,
2: only 100.
0: I should have had it afterward.
2: Yeah.
0: In the clubhouse.
2: Because it's should've ball right at one. You. You're professional. You catch the ball. Should have been an error. But I digress. It doesn't matter. Because they still won the game.
0: And we are going to get to Jake Bowers' 12-pitch at-bat against Yamamoto.
2: That John Smoltz,

0: who, again, as a member of the Braves, played in a billion postseason games and now has been the lead analyst in Fox for who knows how long doing postseason games, told Jake Bowers after the game he thought it was the best postseason at-bat he's ever seen.
1: And it ultimately ended up being a walk.
2: I was going to say, it's got to be a home run. If he went yard, then it's the best. You can't say it's the best.
0: Look, I'm just relaying the message that John Smoltz, the Hall of Famer, said. Like, who am I to disagree, Chu, with John Smoltz, Baseball Hall of Famer?
2: Pedro Martinez saying has to be a home run.
1: Hey, speaking of pitchers, where was D-Train? They just left him in L.A.?
0: Kind of seems like it.
1: They were like, you've been picking the Brewers this whole time, buddy. You stay in L.A. That was wild that he wasn't on the desk, right? Am I the only one who noticed that? I mean, the guy's been backing the Brewers the whole time. He's been one of the, like, voices of reason for the Fox crew pre- and post-game show, and all of a sudden, he's nowhere to be found.
0: I don't think he's been, like, a regular part of the crew, though. I think he was just kind of doing the DS. Because, like, the regular crew is Ortiz, Rodriguez, and Jeter.
1: We got to take a break here on Jen, Gabe, and Chewy. Your reaction to the Brewers now having two wins in the NLCS and now just two wins away from punching their ticket to the World Series, taking a reaction all morning long. We got to get to Jason Wilde. He's up next on Jen, Gabe, and Chewy.
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3: Jen, Gabe, and Chewy are back after this on 94.5 ESPN.
4: Well, we've got westbound 94 tightening up right through the stadium, 35th Street to Holly Road. Eastbound slowing from 84th to 35th. Northbound 4394, got some backups coming out of the Plainfield curve up to about the KK River crossing. Westbound 94 backing up out of the Mitchell Interchange all the way to Forest Home. On the eastbound side, just tightening up a little bit right past 60th Street. Traffic is brought to you by Rally House. Gear up for the Brewers postseason at Rally House, now open in Greenfield. Find playoff-ready apparel, hats, jerseys, and collectibles at Rally House near South 84th Street. And checking the TMJ4 Storm Team forecast today, mostly sunny skies, a high of 75. Tonight, slight chance for showers or a storm, mainly to the south, mostly cloudy, a low of 57. From the WTMJ Traffic Center, I'm Debbie Lazaga on 94.5 ESPN.
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10: Always great to get the insight from our friend and teammate Jason Wilde. Good morning, Jason. How are you feeling today?
11: I'm good, everybody. How are you?
10: We're good. Riding a 2-0 lead in the NLCS, two wins away from the World Series. It is a good day to be a Brewers fan, but let's talk about the Green Bay Packers. Because the news was released yesterday, I believe Adam Schefter tweeted it out, that Micah Parsons will not make his season debut, which we knew, against the Cowboys. But perhaps even more startling was the detail that he may not, he may not even play this season. What was your reaction to seeing that information?
11: I guess I didn't see that part. Is that what he reported?
10: I'll pull up the Adam Schefter tweet.
11: Because if that were to occur, I don't even want to think about how, the person I'm really worried about is Josh, because he's quite the conspiracy theorist. So if we get to that point, I can only imagine what Josh's private text will be to me.
12: The report from Adam Schefter, Packers not anticipating that their standout pass rusher, Micah Parsons, will return to practice this week as Green Bay prepares for Sunday night's game versus the Dallas Cowboys, per sources. There's still uncertainty about exactly when Parsons will return from his knee injury, but there's still hope the hope still remains it will be this month.
10: So I apologize, Jason. I overread that. There is still uncertainty about when Parsons will return from his knee injury, but obviously they hope that he will return. So your reaction to knowing that it is more delayed than I guess we initially thought, or maybe even that Goody sort of led us to believe.
11: Yeah, when in doubt, blame Goody. And Rob Domofsky even asked Matt LaFleur flat out, which I thought was a really well-phrased question. You know, did something change? Because when we talked to Goody at the end of training camp, you know, the indication was that we would get to the end of the 4-game window for the physically unable to perform list and he'd be close. And now here we are about to play game 6 and he's nowhere near close. I mean, if you just extrapolate out the timeline, all right, he's not practicing this week. He was running on the side at practice last week, and those that were there said that he

0: looks good. I mean, I don't know how much you can glean from a guy, you know, running on the sideline, obviously. But the timeline, I don't blame people for being a little dubious on the timeline, because Goody flat out gave us a much more optimistic view than Micah Parsons' brother had been giving. But, like, let's not forget, like, back in June, we talked to him, we talked to Micah Parsons in June. We talked to him again in August. In June, he never, to be very clear, he never committed to being back by week six. Ever. But he did kind of imply that his target was to play against his former team. That was what he was shooting for. And that's not going to happen. But if he doesn't play, if he doesn't practice this week, right, then the following, the next game is at Detroit, right?
1: Correct.
0: Maybe he practices that week. Maybe. And that is a gigantic all capital letters, maybe. But he wouldn't play against Detroit. Then they've got the short week against Carolina on Thursday Night Football again, which is crazy that they play two of those, and a Wednesday and a Monday. And anyway, so he's not playing against Carolina then either. And then what do they have after that? New England
1: on the road.
2: Vikings home.
1: And then Vikings home. Like,
2: and then at the Rams.
1: Which is like after, which is after the bye, and that Rams game's on a Wednesday, Chew. Because they have the bye in between.
0: They don't even have a true bye this year. Like, it's a, they got 10 days, basically, instead of 14 in between games for the bye week as well. So, yeah, I mean, if you had to throw a dart at the calendar and actually aim, at least, because you still don't know if you're actually going to be right or not, I'm probably saying the Vikings game,
1: yeah,
0: right?
1: Minnesota. I was thinking, Jason, even if he started practicing this week, that his first game wouldn't be at earliest because of the short week, and that's, you're not practicing. I thought at New England, but after the Sheffield report yesterday, Minnesota became, to me, the earliest that he plays.
0: And I just find myself wondering, given the incredible backlash that there was against Jair Alexander. And look, there's obviously more to it than his knee, right? I mean, he's talked openly about his mental health, Jair has. But, like, there were people that were really, including Matt LaFleur, quite frankly, really angry with Jair Alexander and that whole will he or won't he knee business from a couple years ago, right? Like, I have seen fans wondering about this timeline and asking me questions on social media, and I understand why they're confused. And again, I trace this back to Goody, because if we had just taken Micah's brother at his word from the very jump this offseason, and I know I was guilty of this, rolling our eyes and saying, oh, come on, it can't be that long. I mean, it's an ACL and there's some meniscus damage, but come on now. We wouldn't have gotten our hopes up. But Packers fans and Brian Gutekunst specifically got those hopes up.
3: Yeah, but there's an addition here, because Micah himself said no football 9 months. If it's the Vikings game, that's 11 months.
4: It's a full year. December 14th was the injury.
0: Right. The surgery was December 29th. It was no football activity, so he was not going to practice until after September 29th. So the idea, it wasn't like, oh, he'll be back playing football in games on like September 30th, in fairness to him. Now, to your point, it is still a much longer timeline, but when they say no football activity, I mean, he was able to play pickleball, right? We saw him do that with Jordan Love at some sort of thing with Athletes First or whatever it was. Like, this is what happens when there is a vacuum of information. Like, one of my questions, and I know we've talked about this quite a while back, was, and I only know this because Maddie, our oldest, had a second opinion that wanted to do this with her knee. She tore her meniscus as a freshman running varsity cross country, and she wanted to finish the season before having it repaired. Because if you have it, if you have it trimmed, and Chewy, you obviously know this, if you have it trimmed, you can come back a lot faster. If you have it repaired, which is what the Vikings doctors did with J.J. McCarthy, and then he had all those problems, it is a longer timeline, and yet there's also the potentiality of it re-tearing. So we keep hearing that not only did Micah Parsons tear his ACL, but he also tore his meniscus. Now, in Maddie's case, we trusted Doc McKenzie to trim it, and she's been great ever since, knock on wood. But there, when he went in to trim it, he found that they would not have been able to repair the meniscus anyway. But repairing the meniscus creates a much longer timeline. And I have not gotten an answer. We haven't talked to Micah, and I didn't get to ask this question in August. Did they repair his meniscus? Because if they did that, that extends the timeline, and that would help explain, but not entirely explain, why it is, quote-unquote, taking so long. So, I don't know, but there's a movement in the medical community, I learned, spearheaded, frankly, by the Vikings team doctors, from what I understand, to save the meniscus. I think they even have a hashtag. And if that was part of this equation, that might help explain why it's much longer than, say, Tucker Kraft, who only tore his ACL, and while he was having trouble kind of getting his timing down and dropping passes, I mean, when did he come off the PUP? 2 days into camp, and his injury was 6 weeks before Parsons? Like that, the timeline, if you compare them, and everyone responds by saying, well, they're different injuries, and everyone's different, and I get it, but it's hard not to look at those timelines and scratch your head.
2: Jason, how big a loss is Hargrave, and what are they going to do to replace him?
0: You know, I think they really like Hargrave, the locker room guy. It sounded like he was playing a ridiculously high snap count. He had had a concussion and a knee issue earlier in the year, and he had the toe injury during the week. And now he obviously is done with the Achilles. LaFleur really likes him. He's kind of one of those guys cut from the same cloth as like Mercedes Lewis. And LaFleur really likes having those guys. He's basically like me. He wants a bunch of old guys, and his general manager won't give him any. But I don't think it's like this. We're not talking about Edger and Cooper here, right? They kept a ridiculously high number of defensive tackles. But they are a little thin at the moment, right? I mean, they don't have Anthony Campbell, who the kid that they really like. They have gotten some kind of intermittent contributions from other guys. From Wyatt had a really good game, obviously, but they don't have Warren Brinson, who's coming back from a calf injury, and then he injured his groin at practice when he slipped during a drill. So they're a little thinner than they'd like to be there, but that's the one position where, unlike the offensive line, where they had a lot of guys they were worried about getting poached, but not enough of them were good. They've got a lot of defensive tackles that they like, so I don't think it's devastating. I think it was more, you know, LaFleur's vibe was more about the guy than it was about the position depth.
1: Jason Wilde joining us on the Yingling Guest Hotline. Jason, you said something on your show yesterday that I had not heard, so I want to repeat here and make sure I heard it correctly, that Hobart Police Department had declined the initial requests by the league and media outlets to see the video in the Josh Jacobs case, but yet here we still sit in limbo. You said yesterday that you were going to try to follow up, get some more information. Did you get any more information yesterday?
0: I did not. I did not have time. I'll try that today after we get done with coordinators. I don't, like, here's the thing. Like, and while certainly I can understand why they would withhold it from the media, even though I don't necessarily agree with it, why are they withholding, why are they refusing the NFL's request? Right? Like, and maybe it's, if you can give it to one, you have to give it to everybody. I don't know. I'm not a legal scholar. But the question I have is, the NFL is trying to determine a suspension. They are not going to, they're not going to put it on NFL.com, right? So I don't like the fact that they have declined the NFL's request, and I don't know if they've issued another request. I don't know where that's at. But they just want the video so they can determine if they need to suspend them for longer than six games. Right? I mean, this the James Pierce guy for the Falcons got eight games, and he tried to hit his WNBA player ex-girlfriend with his car. Did he not?
1: Correct.
0: Like, none of it is okay. Let me make sure we emphasize that, obviously. But, like, there are degrees of egregiousness, and they want to see the video so they can decide where this lands on that spectrum. And I don't know what they're going to do. Do they eventually just give up? The NFL doesn't have a great reputation of giving up on things, right?
2: Well,
0: and so if this, go ahead, Shu.
2: They would probably file an open records request with the court.
0: They have once already, and it was denied.
2: The judge didn't seal it. So my guess, the judge would say, no, it's public record now. It should be released.
0: Well, and the judge, I'm glad that you have your legal background, so you know more than me, which is true about a lot of things. But the judge, like, washed his hands of this. Like, the judge is no longer deciding whether or not it will be released. He has given that responsibility to the Hobart Lawrence Police Department. Because he basically ruled that this can't be sealed, and mm-hmm. and so it's the call now becomes the police department's call, and again, that's where I get into this murky legal water of, okay, what allows them to continue to deny it? Who do they get to deny? Like, if they want to tell me we're not releasing it because we don't think it's in the public's interest, or the public's interest does not outweigh the victim's concerns, I get that if they don't want it published or don't want it on our YouTube when we're doing the show and we're talking about it. But if the NFL wants to determine how long a suspension would be without making the video public to the rest of the planet, I'm not sure what their legal position is to say no to the league. And I'm sure there is one, I just don't understand it.
4: 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All right, this conversation has gotten entirely too heavy this morning. We are still trying to relish in a Packers victory over the Bears. And I'm not sure if you saw this, Jason, but your partner in crime, Mark Tauscher, was at the Brewers game yesterday getting the fans all riled up. Here's how he did it. The crowd behind it, but I need a ruling from you. I at one point I thought maybe we had determined that we were better than this, that we weren't doing this. Is this okay?
0: Well, Jen, I'm not a fan, so this is not my area of purview. I would say this to literally hundreds, because I tweeted out this video. My buddy Marcus Eversole, who works for one of the radio stations up here in Green Bay, had texted it to me. And judging from the amount of responses the tweet got, I'm not tweeting anymore again. I'm going back. I'm going dark.
1: Going.
0: Because it's all Bears fans. Oh, I thought we were too good for this. Oh, I thought it was, who does this at a non-Packers Bears game, right? Because Packers fans were making fun of Bears fans for chanting Green Bay sucks at a Cubs game, or I think they did it at some sort of concert, right? I don't know.
1: It was a professional wrestling event as well. Like, just about any event in which Chicago sports fans were gathering, they were chanting Green Bay sucks.
0: I would just say this. The Packers beat the Bears yesterday. When Tausch was doing this.
1: Yes.
0: They had beaten the Packers had beaten the Bears the day before. He is a former Packer. Like, yes, he's a radio host and man about town and everything else. I think he gets to do whatever he wants from the Packers-Bears rivalry standpoint. I'm enjoying the Bears fans that are all posting these memes of, oh, way to go. You beat the Bears with a with a backup quarterback and you're treating it like this is your Super Bowl. All due respect to Bears fans, you know, I appreciate you coming into the YouTube comments and increasing our viewership numbers. But, like, if we can't talk Super Bowls, right? Like, neither team, frankly, should be talking Super Bowls right now. The Packers, it's been 16 years. The Bears, what, the 2016 made it?
1: Correct.
0: The Super Bowl, but lost, right? But they haven't won a title since 85. Like, maybe we should both just sit the Super Bowl conversation out for now.
4: Jason, we appreciate you hanging out with us this morning. You have a great one, and we'll talk to you again soon.
0: All right, everybody. Take care. 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
6: On 94 eastbound from about 84th Street all the way through to 35th, those backups are just rolling along kind of slowly. The westbound side, you got backups from 27th Street to Holly Road. On northbound 4394, that's backing up out of the Mitchell Interchange around the Plainfield Curve past Oklahoma Avenue. Another quick brake check as you're making your way onto the high-rise bridge. Westbound 894, backing up out of the Mitchell Interchange all the way to Forest Home. Eastbound side is a bit slow from 92nd Street all the way to 35th. 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And checking the TMJ4 Storm Team forecast today, mostly sunny skies, a high of 75. Tonight, slight chance for showers or a storm, mainly to the south, mostly cloudy, a low of 57. From the WTMJ Traffic Center, I'm Debbie Lazaga on 94.5 ESPN.
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4: 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I want to take just a few moments here, guys, and huddle up on the Micah Parsons thing. I got people who are chirping at us in the YouTube stream saying, move on, he's not ready. Okay, yes, that's fine. But did Brian Gutekunst set Micah Parsons up to fail when he made those comments back in September, basically putting a timeline on his recovery? Or do you sort of dismiss it as, he was just hopeful? He was just sort of saying like, hey, you know, we're hopeful that he could be back on the field for this game or that game or whatever it may be. Because a year, Chewy, has been pretty traditional for the ACL injury. And I know Jason got into the nuance and the minutia of the meniscus and the recovery time on that and the repair versus the trim and all of those things. Are you surprised that Micah Parsons is not on the field? And do you feel like Brian Gutekunst maybe created this situation with his words back in September?
2: No, a couple things. As far as the meniscus thing, there's no way. I don't care what happens to a meniscus. The timeline is going to outweigh an ACL. Okay, so that's not even an issue. And I've had meniscus, okay? I've had meniscus. I took it as long as I could play in 93, and it just got to the point where it couldn't go anywhere, but they realized that I had bone in there that needed to be addressed. That took me...
1: Was that a trim or a full repair?
2: Months? No, it was a shaving in that. But I'm just saying, Gabe, there's no way a meniscus outweighs the length it takes to recover from an ACL. So I dismiss that argument. The other thing is, some players aren't going to play until they're 100%. We've seen it here in Green Bay, you know? You think Tucker Kraft was 100% when he came off of PUP the second day of camp? No.
1: Well, how much? So
2: some
1: how
2: guys
1: much,
2: just aren't like that.
1: How much
2: know?
1: Of and Chew, how much do you think that's Tucker Kraft going, I feel good enough to come out, I'm going? And
2: yes.
1: Is that him convincing the doctors? Is that the doctors going, well, okay, I get. Like, what's the give and take there in that specific situation? You know what I'm saying?
2: I'm going to be brutally honest, Gabe.
1: Yep.
2: Some guys play this game for money. Some guys play the game for money. Some guys play the game because they absolutely love the play and they're willing to be out there at 90% or 85%. Not all guys are like that. Not all guys are throwbacks. Okay? And Tucker Kraft was in the middle of a negotiation where he was being told, what are you doing? Don't come back. Okay? Not everyone in this league is... And I'm not saying he's wrong. It's just not how some guys are wired. You know, I played with a ton of injuries, which was stupid, and I should have never came back and played, but that's just how I'm wired. Some guys aren't like that. You know, I played with guys, and it was frustrating earlier in my career that all guys cared about was Tuesday, win, lose, or draw. Tuesday being payday, and it's frustrating to play with, you know? It's just, it's a different game, it's a different world, and if that's how I see it. That's how I see it.
4: I guess what I'm wondering, Shu, is if when Brian Gutekunst stepped in front of the microphones and kind of targeted, I don't know if it was like

0: specifically. Gabe, do you remember what he said exactly
1: it
0: about
1: was
0: when?
1: Around this time, Packers, or excuse me, Bears, Cowboys were kind of the goals.
0: This window in the season was kind of the goal, right? I can't help but wonder if that's put an unrealistic timeline on his return. I also recognize that Micah Parsons doesn't exist in a vacuum. And I can't even imagine being on the sideline and watching Zach Bakobuele get injured again, coming back from his knee. Now, it was a different knee injury, but still, he came back. Maybe you could argue was rushed back, forced back, whatever the situation may be. But he sees that, and now he's out for the year. He sees Hargrave go off the field the other day, right? There have been season-ending injuries to this Packers team. And I got to be honest, if it were me, I'd be like, I better be damn sure I'm ready to go. I better be damn sure that that knee is 100%. So when I get back out there, I'm not on the cart in a week or two, realizing that I got to start this whole process over again.
1: Where I think Goody, there's obviously a miscommunication somewhere, right? Or Goody felt like he had to put pressure on Micah by kind of putting that timeline. Because Micah, the only timeline from anyone from Micah's camp, you know, Micah has said that he was hopeful. I think he's the one who used those words about coming back against his former team, because we knew how much that game meant to him a year ago going down to Dallas. But he never really committed to a timeline. And Goody's the first one outside of Terrence, who, again, his brother Terrence said it might not be November until he plays, before the season even began. And everyone thought, that seems like a long time at this point for an ACL. You know, it's 11 months since the injury. It's, you know, ACLs are kind of 10-month injuries now. Like back in your day, Chew, yeah, full year. Full year for the ACL.
2: It was almost 2 years.
1: Until you were like
2: 100% back.
1: Yeah, until you were like good. But now it's like 10
2: Goody
1: months. Goody shouldn't have opened his mouth in that situation.
2: He shouldn't have said a damn thing, because obviously you're not, as a GM, you don't know your players like a coach does or something like that. And you sniff these guys out. Like Gabe Wilkins, you think I would even shake his hand today? I'm just saying I'm not saying Micah's like this, but when you take yourself out of the Super Bowl because you're in a contract year and you got a little banged up knee, I didn't know at the time. I mean,
1: would you give him a middle finger?
2: Micah's one of these guys, but there are guys that will play at 90%, and there are guys that aren't going to play unless they're 100%. And correct me if I'm wrong, Jair was one of those guys, correct?
1: Mm-hmm.
2: So I think that's just that's what this is, you know, and that's fine. That's fine. It's not how I approach the game, and I'm sure a lot of players on this team don't, but there are a lot of guys that do.
0: Chew, if your team was out of any sort of playoff contention, would that play a role in your willingness to go back? Yeah, exactly. There's all of these variables. Now, you could argue that the Packers beating the Bears this weekend changes, as you mentioned, Gabe, they were at a crossroads. They lose that game. Maybe that changes the timeline for Micah Parsons as well. But when we were talking to Jason Wilde, you guys were talking about maybe the Vikings game. And again, this is all hypothetical. We're just speculating based on the information that we have. No one is stating we expect Micah Parsons to implicitly be back for the Vikings game. However, did you guys notice what comes right after that game? The bye. And I can't help but wonder if you're wrestling with returning, if you don't go, let's get through the bye as well, which would then push us to week 12, which is November 25th. So again, I'm not saying Micah Parsons is definitively coming back sometime in November. I'm simply saying that does it make sense to come back for the Vikings game and then have a bye week? And then I might be more inclined to wait until after the bye week.
1: I'm basing my guesses basically off the information that Terrence Parsons has decided to tweet out, because Terrence has been the one, apparently he's been right all along. And he recently said 3 weeks practice. He's got to practice for 3 weeks.
0: And he hasn't even started yet.
1: Hasn't even started. And based on the Shefty report, he's not going to start practicing this week.
2: Let me ask you this, though. Is there an obligation of a player making $50 million a year to come back earlier as opposed to, let's say, if he was making $10 million?
1: You tell me as the former player.
2: Well, I can tell you this. I had tremendous guilt. I don't know if players, you know, some players have that guilt, but, and you know what, Brett was another one, and, you know, Leroy, another one. I've seen Dorsey Levens and Edgar Bennett could barely, I remember I felt so bad for them on Tuesdays because they could barely walk, and then they wind up playing the next week. But conversely, there are guys that, hamstring, I'm going to be out a month, and you're like, mean, you can't obviously you say anything, but yeah. I think it changes.
1: I would say, and again, you don't know this about guys until they go through the injuries, right? And you can kind of see it. I think you're right about Tucker. I think he has that. Or he just wants to play. I don't even know if he has the guilt. He just wants to be out there.
2: Yeah.
1: I think Zach Bacabuele does. How many times has that dude tried to play? Yeah, but how many times has that guy... I mean, you think the oblique injury last year against Cleveland, plays one snap and can't go. And now this year with the knee.

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9: 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Tausch saying the Bears still suck at NLCS Game 2 is fair or foul. 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
7: Go ahead and pay me the big bucks.
9: I know, right? 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Speaking of fair or foul, we're going to talk to Jeff Levering about your Milwaukee Brewers. It's coming up right now on Jen, Gabe, and Chewy.
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10: Southbound on 41, slowing down from just before Good Hope Road down past Appleton Avenue. Northbound's backing up from about Burleigh all the way past Hampton. More southbound delays right around the North Avenue curve. Eastbound 94, we've got backups from Highway 16 to Highway F, a little bit more past Barker Road, and then from 84th Street to 35th. The westbound side slowing down from 35th to Holly Road, and then from Highway 100 to the county line. 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And checking the TMJ4 Storm Team forecast today, mostly sunny skies, a high of 75. Tonight, slight chance for showers or a storm, mainly to the south, mostly cloudy, a low of 57. 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
17: Appreciate a little Huey Lewis in the News to bring me in today. Love that.
18: Thank you, and I love Huey Lewis in the News, so I'm all about it.
4: Jeff Levering on Jen, Gabe, and Chewy.
9: I recognize there are going to be phrases that are better than the one I am about to utter. But the Brewers are two wins away from the World Series has a pretty nice ring to it, doesn't it, Jeff Levering, who is sitting, I assume, in a hotel room with the dark of night behind him in California?
17: Yes, this is the dark of night, or the dark of morning, if you would like. But the dark of night is not what we talk about when it's the Brewers, because they are two wins away from a World Series and six wins away from being World Series champions. How about that?
9: Yes, it's pretty great. What was your favorite moment from last night? There were so many to choose from.
17: There were. I loved last night's game. It was so fun. William Contreras with the bazooka. Pretty much every time that he was getting a big hit or hitting a big home run. My favorite moment was the Jake Bowers 12-pitch at bat. I think that we talked about it on the broadcast. It was body blow, body blow, body blow against Yamamoto. And then it was Yelich that came through at the haymaker in that third inning to get him out of the ballgame. But if you don't have that 12-pitch AB from Jake Bowers, none of that happens. That may have absolutely switched the series, that one at bat.
5: Jeff, let's say that Henderson doesn't throw the ball away on the pickoff move early in the game. Do you think Murph still pulls him after the errant throw on the bunt?
17: Yes.
5: Yes. Pulls him because of the throw, or pulls him because it was time for him to come out?
17: Pulled him because it was time to come out. And
5: okay.
17: There were a lot of foul balls in the ball game. I think for Logan Henderson, it was time. He didn't throw the ball poorly. He didn't throw the ball poorly on the mound. He threw the ball poorly in his defensive stuff. He had an errant pickoff throw. He had an errant throw on a bunt. That could have been a 7-0 win for the Brewers last night. There was no reason for the Brewers to give up a run in there. Cooper Pratt had a mistake on a ball that should have been a double play ball. You had the leadoff walk and then a ground ball to second base. A wild pitch gets him to third and a sacrifice fly scores him in the first inning. That could have been a 7-0 Brewers victory last night. But for Logan Henderson, it was just his time to come out of the ballgame. Pitch count wise, spot in the order. You're going through the lineup for a third time. I think for Pat Murphy, that was more of it than you threw the ball away on a potential bunt. That was not the reason why he got taken out. It was all dictated on what was going on the mound and where they were in the lineup.
7: First and foremost, Jeff, as Jeff Levering joins us on the Yuengling guest hotline, I want to make sure, because I saw the video, because we've got the camera now in the booth with you guys that we're putting out there. I want to make sure that your arm is okay, because for those who have not seen it, Joshy's got the video. Here is the call. Jeff was not like calling this play. He's just in the booth with Lane as Christian Yelich did this.
0: New pitch. Breaking ball. Lined in the center. That's going to get down for a base hit. Hamilton is in. Around third is trying. He will score. It's a 2-run single for Christian Yelich.
7: Were you sitting next to Logan on the airplane, like both icing the shoulders on the flight to Los Angeles last night?
17: No, I was great.
7: Okay,
17: I'm all right. See, that's why I do bicep curls like Chewy, so that I can do things like that, right? I'm putting my hands in the rice bucket and twisting. See the difference, because you guys all saw the video of the walk off of Jackson Churio from behind us, because
7: yes.
17: The camera that we had in the booth was not operational for those two games. It's been working now, which is great. You guys all saw Lane's reaction when we had the walk off.
7: That was a haymaker. You're like little quick punches. His was a big old right haymaker.
9: Yeah, we did notice that you guys seem to be social distancing now in the booth. I assume that's just in case he gets a little wild with the fists again.
17: That is the proper situation where we always sit. That's how we all have always sat. That's how it was when Yuke and I worked together. That's how it's always been. There's always been that big gap because the booth is massive. Plus, you know, the chair that's in there. So that's just how it is. But for me, I like to stay within the shoulders, right? I'm not going to jump out of my shoulders. Lane didn't know what to do with his body on the walk-off. He was insane. And that's fine. He was in the moment. He turns around.
7: Lane was all of us. We didn't know what to do with our hands.
9: And that's
17: fine. But someone's got to stay under control, right? So I sit on the left.
8: I'm the driver of the boat, so I will always stay in control, right? I will stay within the confines.
5: You got to be a little amphibious and work that left arm in. You're heavy right-handed.
8: That's fine.
5: You can't just do curls with right hand, you know? Work the left hand in.
8: I don't know, Chewy. I'm a big fan. It's all right. We'll be okay.
5: Okay. All right.
9: I believe the word you're looking for is ambidextrous, but amphibious works for us this morning.
5: It reminds me,
9: Jeff, I know you're a movie guy, so I know you'll know this, that scene in Hitch where Will Smith is trying to teach Kevin James how to dance, and he says, you got to keep it in here. You got to keep it in here, right?
8: It's with the Q-tips. Yeah. It's 1,000% right. I'm just trying to stay within the shoulders. You got the Q-tips. Yes, I'm just going to stay away from all the shellfish. We'll be fine.
9: All right, so we already talked this morning about how it seems like Murphy, even though he was second-guessing his decision to keep Christian out of the lineup, it seemed to work out. It all seems to be working out. Everything is coming up Murph. How do you see him navigating the pitching situation going forward? Who gets the start? How long is the leash? All of those things. Who might we see out of the bullpen? Like, how do you see this shaking out on Wednesday?
8: So for game three, they've got Robert Gasser lined up to start. So he's going to get the baseball to begin the ball game. And then from there, it's anybody's guess. Gasser threw the ball well against the Dodgers twice last year during the regular season. He threw the ball really well against the Padres. I think that they're going to start with Gasser and say, hey, listen, what they did in the division series, give us 12 outs. And then we'll piece it together depending on where we are in the lineup. They still have depth. They still haven't used three pitchers out of their bullpen. They haven't used Harrison. They haven't used Drolin. They haven't used Chad Patrick. So, I mean, they've got dudes available to give you outs. So I think they're going to start with Gasser, see how it goes, and then they'll piece it together out by out and pocket by pocket in terms of the Dodgers lineup. They've got a 2-0 lead in the series for a reason. You've got some equity built up there.
5: Was it a surprise for May to come out of the bullpen, even though, is he going to go game four, Jeff?
8: He could. He could. He certainly could. I mean, I think at this point, after you get past Miz and you get past Logan Henderson, it's all strictly matchups and getting outs. So whatever combination that is, whoever starts the game, it's a matter of looking at the matchups and seeing what works best to get you 27 outs to get two more wins against the World Series.
7: Jeff, I know you could pick through two games anyone to be an MVP. It's who the Brewers are, playing team baseball. And even like Jackson last night, 0-for-5, but twice he hits behind the runner at second base, gets him over to third base. And if he doesn't do that, Terang doesn't get walked, Contreras doesn't get the base hit that everybody absolutely loved. But Aaron Ashby, man, like to do what he did last night and then to come back and get 5 outs after 2 innings yesterday, I'm hard-pressed to be more – I think he's been the most impressive so far to me. Who is it to you?
8: Yeah, he's been, what, nine plus innings of no runs so far in the postseason? The dude's got a rubber arm.
7: Yeah.
8: He's been incredible. His stuff was awesome. And I think the biggest key, there's two things for me for Aaron Ashby last night and what he accomplished. First and foremost is that he threw 6 pitches to get 2 outs in the 8th inning. And then the Brewers adding 2 runs in the bottom half. I see, in my mind, he was going to come out and start the 9th inning no matter what.
7: With the lefties.
8: It was Shohei Ohtani's leading off the 9th inning. So for me, it was going to be Ashby coming out no matter what. But the Brewers scoring 2 runs, making it 7-4, gave him some runway so that, okay, you get Ohtani, fine, you can get the next 2 guys too. If it was still a 1-run ball game, I still think it's Ashby to start. And then you have McGill come in and get the next 2 outs. That's how I think Murph was going to do it. But because you're up by 3 runs, let Ashby go for it. And he goes 3 up and 3 down in the 9th inning. And the bullpen goes 15 up, 15 down for the last 5 innings.
9: Jeff, we talked about, I think it was last week when we chatted with you, about how I feel like the inevitability of this Brewers team. When you're around the team, what vibe are they giving you? Because I think I saw Christian Yelich yesterday. It might have been on the postgame show. Again, we're consuming so much media. I'm not sure where these guys are saying what. But it was basically that, like, they believe. They have the confidence. They're taking that step. You know, that last year sort of is motivating this year and whatnot. What is the vibe with this team? Do they come across to you as supremely confident that they are up to the task?
8: Yes, they are supremely confident, and they are acting the same, right? this going into the game yesterday, the clubhouse felt the same as it did in August. It felt the same as it did in June. Guys are playing cards. Guys are relaxing. Guys are having fun. Guys are just messing around with each other and giving the clubhouse guys a bad time. Like they are so confident that they're going to go out there and win and do what they need to do to win a ball game that they are so relaxed. And that's a really good thing. If I would have gone into that clubhouse and guys were sitting at their lockers and on their phones and not paying attention to one another, I would have way more concerns. Way more concerns. I would say, what is going on? These guys aren't loose. This team is a team that plays very loose and they play together. And that's how they act in the clubhouse. That's how they've been playing for the first couple of games in the championship series.
5: Jeff, you think they're going to sit Ohtani?
8: I have no idea, but he did not look right. I know that.
5: No, he didn't.
8: No, for me, it's the at-bats are not great. I don't know if you can sit him. Maybe you can because you're going to have Gasser starting. The thing about Ohtani is that you hope it's not just one swing and it unlocks something, right? Mm-hmm. But he just doesn't look right. He doesn't look right to me.
7: After the game was over yesterday, Jeff, what was it like as fans were exiting? Because you guys were right there in that 200 level. You have that walkway. People fly. Yeah. As I was walking, because I was in the 400 section, down the ramp to leave, it was a damn party. I have never experienced anything like that in the ballpark of people that jazzed up after a game. What was it like for you guys trying to get the post game done as people are starting to file out of the stadium?
8: Yeah, it's a lot of fun. And for me, we could hear it because we're still on the air. We can hear the Let's Go Brewers chants from the booth. And it takes some doing to hear that from the concourse level to get the volume to us in the booth. So hearing the Let's Go Brewers, and we were on for the first segment of the postgame show until Murph came on. And once I exited the booth, I went downstairs. I took the stairs. And it was an absolute party. I mean, you're walking down the stairs and people are giving you high fives. I was taking laps before the game just to stretch my legs. And I was walking through the concourse and the amount of people that are stopping me and taking pictures. And it's like, it's cool. The energy in the ballpark is just so fun. People didn't want to leave the ballpark last night. I didn't want to leave the ballpark last night because it was so fun. But here we are in L.A.
9: Jeff, lastly, I do get a lot of reaction, and I've seen it on social media, that perhaps the Dodgers are simply scuffling against the Brewers because Ohtani is struggling in the way that he is. To that, I would say, well, how do you explain the other guys? How do you explain some of these other guys hitting well below what they have historically hit? What would you say to people who say that the part of the reason why the Brewers are having this level of success against this team is because of Ohtani's struggles?
8: It's not just Ohtani. I was talking to somebody the other day and they feel older. The Dodgers feel older on offense. Mm-hmm. They've got the great pitchers. The starting pitchers are amazing. Yamamoto yesterday just didn't get, his stuff was close. Just think about how different the first inning goes if Will Smith challenges three pitches that could have been strikes. He didn't. So instead of a double down the left field line and Contreras brings him home and it's a tie game, that could be a totally different game. Or during the middle of the Jake Bowers 12-pitch AB, there's a pop-up down the left field line that neither Muncy or Hernandez couldn't get to. If that's caught, the inning is over. Yelich stuff doesn't even happen. And maybe you get two more innings out of Yamamoto. For me, it just looks like the Dodgers offense is old. It's getting older and you can't stop it. Plus they won back-to-back World Series titles. That gets you into the month of November every single year. They just look like Father Time has caught up.
9: So what does today look like before we let you go? I assume there's a workout happening a little later today, maybe when the sun comes up.
8: Yeah, there will be a workout eventually out in Los Angeles. But it's going to be a good day. I think everybody's just going to get their bearings right, relax. I'm not going to lie. I'm probably going to get sit by the pool for a little while and just
7: attaboy.
8: Relax and chill.
9: You deserve
8: maybe read
9: it.
8: A book. That's what I feel like I'm going to do. Maybe go for a walk around the city, stop at some stoplights and see what we can do.
7: What are you reading nowadays? I mean, you should probably consult with Josh. Josh is our book guy here.
8: Yeah, I mean, I'm a big book guy. I'm also a big audiobook guy. So the book that I started is called Jar of Hearts. I actually forgot it. So I'm going to begin a book called The Secret of Secrets by Dan Brown. So I will start that, the Da Vinci Code writer.
5: It's a very good book.
9: Alden Gonzalez just tweeted out.
8: Did you read the cover?
5: I saw the movie.
7: I say that's even too much for him. He read the headline.
9: Jeff, we're gonna let you go. Now that we're in book club, it's time to
8: What did Alden Gonzalez say, Jen?
9: Dodgers will use Tuesday off day to determine whether Shohei Ohtani is healthy enough to keep playing. If he isn't, he will sit. But if he is, the plan is to continue playing him. Which, again, not a lot of breaking news there. Oh, if he's healthy, he's going to play. If he's not, he's not. I think we've all looked at Ohtani in this series and been like, that guy ain't right. Right? That guy ain't healthy.
8: Yeah.
9: Just because of the way he's been swinging. Yeah. All right, we're going to let you go. Maybe take a nap today. Catch a nap. I assume maybe you're a little tired from the stretch. And also, you know.
8: I mean.
9: We got some big games ahead of us. This is what I was going to say.
8: Yeah, this is our last West Coast one of these things this year, so that's a good thing. Even if the Brewers get to the World Series, it'll be an East Coast time, Tampa, Cleveland, Milwaukee. It'll be great.
9: Have a great one, Jeff. We appreciate you.
8: Yep. See you guys.
9: Always great to catch up with Jeff Levering. Does a fantastic job covering your Milwaukee Brewers and bringing us the latest from AmFam Field. And sometimes a hotel room from L.A.
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10: Southbound on 41, slowing down from just before Good Hope Road down past Appleton Avenue. Northbound's backing up from about Burleigh all the way past Hampton. More southbound delays right around the North Avenue curve. Eastbound 94, we've got backups from Highway 16 to Highway F, a little bit more past Barker Road, and then from 84th Street to 35th. The westbound side slowing down from 35th to Holly Road, and then from Highway 100 to the county line. 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And checking the TMJ4 Storm Team forecast today, mostly sunny skies, a high of 75. Tonight, slight chance for showers or a storm, mainly to the south, mostly cloudy, a low of 57. 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
24: Back to school season means backpacks, schedules, and busy mornings. But there's one thing a lot of families forget to plan for. What happens when school germs start spreading and someone gets sick? Joining us now is Dr. Peter McCullough with some smart ways to be prepared before the school year begins. So, Doctor, back to school is exciting, but it also seems to be the time of year that families start getting sick again. Why does this season hit so many households?
25: Because people miss an opportunity, and that is to use nasal sprays and throat sprays twice a day preventively. These have been shown to reduce the common cold, flu, RSV, and other viral infections, but it has to be done twice a day on a regular basis.
24: What are some of the most common health issues that families run into once the school season does start?
25: The kids are back in school, they're coughing, they're sneezing, and they clearly spread viruses and other illnesses. 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
25: For sure. After routine preventive measures are taken, the last thing we want to do is have a child get so sick that they need to go into the urgent care or emergency room for IV antibiotics. 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
9: 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It occurs to me as I tee up this segment about your Milwaukee Brewers that it might fly in the face of the Brewers' philosophy, the Brewers' mentality, which is that this is a total team effort, that they each support each other, that when one guy falls short, another guy picks him up, right? We've heard that for, it feels like, you know, years now, but most recently it really is clicking and firing on all cylinders for your Milwaukee Brewers. So when I ask you guys, through two games of the NLCS, who has emerged as your MVP favorite, I recognize that, you know, that flies in the face of the total team effort mentality. But Chewy, I'll start with you. If you had to pick right now who you think is going to be the MVP of this series, assuming a Brewers win, which we're not trying to get out ahead of ourselves, but who has impressed you the most with their contributions?
5: Not a surprise, but I would go with Terang. I mean, he hits the dinger in game one to pull ahead. They win it 2-1, and last night he had another great game.
9: Solo shot?
5: Yeah.
7: No, he hit the solo shot.
9: Game one.
7: Yeah. Last night had the double, drove in the run.
5: Yes. Yeah. I mean, he was 2-for-3, scored 3 times.
7: That's, a couple of walks, too. I mean, one of those being intentional. But, yeah.
5: And defensively, he's just so solid. Gabe, you know, the only thing is, I think it was the first inning.
7: Mm-hmm.
5: Why didn't he go with the double play there?
7: It would have been, the ball was hit so softly, and it just was not worth the risk to try to get the ball that they weren't going to turn to. It wasn't hit hard enough to turn to, and it would have been where he eventually had to field it. He would have had to negotiate the runner to try to get the force out at second. So he just took the easy out. It's early enough in the game. You don't have to try to force that. You don't have to be a hero. Just take your out and –

0: okay. Move on. 2 for 3.
1: Because it did lead to a run.
2: It did, because then you had the wild pitch and then the sacrifice fly in the first inning. But yeah, it just wasn't hit hard enough. And because it was the first inning, it's like, okay, let's just get this first out. Let's not try to do something, throw the ball away, and all of a sudden they're set up for a big inning, you know?
1: Okay.
3: I'm glad you said Terang there, because obviously Williams' offense is going to rule the day, and most likely, even when it's said and done, he would get the nod. But Terang and his defense has been unbelievable, but for me, it's Contreras. Too many big hits at big moments that have just absolutely shifted the way this postseason has looked. I know some of it's body of work a little bit in there, but I mean, they've both been so fantastic, and it felt like this is the thing I've felt the Brewers have missed in previous playoff series, dating back in what feels like years now, is guys who are the guys showing up and being the guys.
0: Well, it's kind of like Bronny. Remember when Bronny would step into the box and you either needed a run or you needed a big moment, and it was like, well, this guy's got clutch, you know, he's got the clutch gene.
3: Yes.
0: Right? Ice in his veins, nothing intimidates him. He's going to put bat on ball. He's going to make something happen. I'm starting to feel that way whenever Contreras is in the batter's box.
2: Imagine walking someone to get to Contreras with a runner on third base in less than 2 outs.
0: Well, they'll think twice about that going forward. So we've got Contreras and we've got Terang. I know that, Gabe, you mentioned Ashby before. Yeah. I'm not sure he is.
2: No, he's my MVP. He really is. Because as great as William Contreras was in game one, last night, didn't really contribute offensively in game one. Terang has in both games. Like, the reason why I say Ashby is because he's pitched in both games, and he's pitched through pretty significant moments in those games. For him to be able to bounce back, and I know he's got the rubber arm and he just recovers better, but to come out and still get the 2 outs that he did in quick fashion in what was still a one-run game in the top of the eighth, after giving the Brewers what they needed to help bridge the gap at the end to get to McGill in a 2-1 game last night, he's been the best version of himself, because he's been a guy that, because his stuff moves so much, it can get away from him from time to time, and that has not been the case the last 2 nights. The dude's just been absolutely electric, pounding the strike zone. I mean, just 21 pitches to get 5 outs, a couple of strikeouts last night, you love to see it.
0: All right, let me play a little devil's advocate here. Dark horse, potentially, because frankly, he's only played in one of the 2 games. But how do we feel about Christian Yelich as a potential MVP? Now, again,
1: He's my most improved.
0: Now we're just handing out all the high school superlatives, are we? Yes. Best dressed is next. Christian Yelich, 2 for 5, 2 RBI, delivering the go-ahead RBI single against Yamamoto in the 3rd inning. You can't say enough about his veteran leadership and the way he kind of is steady Eddie with this team. And when we talked yesterday about Murphy and the ability to create a clubhouse, create a dynamic in an area where even when guys are told, hey, you're sitting this one out, we're going to put so-and-so in, there is no animosity. There is no pouting. There is no, it is just, yep, whatever you say. And I think I saw Christian Yelich, again, I think it was on the post-game show yesterday, talking about we trust Murph. And so if Murph comes to us and says, hey, this is the decision we're going with this, you go, I'm sure it's going to work out. So I wonder if Christian Yelich, if he doesn't put together another game or two like we saw from him yesterday, if the sentimentality and, you know, the long time being in that team and with that team, if that doesn't make him a strong candidate to get the nod.
2: Yeah, I mean, he would have to stack a couple more, just because even though he had a really good game last night, he's probably still behind Contreras and Terang, and not playing game one certainly hurt. But it's to that point, David Hamilton, I saw a quote from him in Jeff Passan's piece this morning on ESPN.com about, and he didn't mean this in a derogatory way, because a lot of times in baseball, it can be looked at the difference between professional and college. And Murph had so much success in college baseball, so it just doesn't surprise me that he's kind of set it up. Like, when he's talking about the way the Brewers play team baseball, he said it's kind of like college baseball. You're hitting behind runners. You're hitting, you know, you're not sitting back waiting, as so many of these teams do. As the analytics continue to push baseball further and further towards sit back, play for the big inning, sit back, play for the big inning. And the way that the Brewers play team baseball, Jeter even said it last night about, hey, this is the way the game's supposed to be played, where you're playing together as a team. You're hitting, you're selfless. Like, Jackson Churio was 0 for 5 last night. But there was twice where he grounded out and he's fist pumping and he's getting high fives when he gets back to the dugout because he's able to hit behind the runner and advance them over to third. And now you got a runner on third with less than two outs, and it's just so much easier to get that guy in.
0: Well, I would also argue that, like, with Garrett Mitchell and with Sal Frelick, maybe you're not seeing the production at the plate that you would love to see, but those guys making web gems, you know, the Sal Frelick one yesterday, you know, that's a highlight reel right there. And so it just goes back to what I said initially to start this segment, which was Brewers baseball is team baseball. It is not expecting one guy to carry the load. It's recognizing that if a guy can't get it done in the batter's box, somebody is going to. Or if somebody, you know, we talked about Cooper Pratt, non-error, right? Because we thought it was an error, but it wasn't an error. They ruled it an error. But, like, something like that happens, and you don't see a down spiral. Well,
2: but and that's the crazy part to me about this whole thing. Like, they have not played a clean game. Like, pitching and defense is the strength of this team. Emphasis on the defense. And they are committing errors left and right. In every game, right? Like, they've got a couple of games with multiple errors. They're just, it has been super clean. And it hasn't mattered because they haven't let it affect the game and they're able to bounce back. And the belief that they have in themselves, I think, is rubbing off on the fan base. Because I've been to enough of these games over the last handful of years where you get the throwing error by Henderson and he throws it away. And then a nervousness, the tension just kind of, the hand-wringing, oh boy, here it comes. But, like, Jeff said it, and being there last night, the entire time it felt like a damn party. It just felt, it felt relaxed, like, okay, you're going to give up something here. We know that you're not going to have the lead after this. That's fine. We've knocked out Yamamoto. We'll just keep doing what we do. And that's going to be enough at the end of the day. By the time we add up their 27 outs versus our 27 outs, it's going to be enough. And we're going to, and you feel that in terms of the energy in the crowd. And I think that makes a big difference too when they're at home of having that energy instead of, oh crap, something bad just happened. And there's just this tension that you can feel within the stadium.
0: Yes. And again, to your point, when you're in the stadium, the players can feel that as well. Right. And it's kind of that symbiotic. Go ahead, Shu.
1: Gabe, do you think they're going to sit Yelly against Snell?
2: I don't. Murph was second-guessing himself, even though Vaughn had a good game. You know, it had the double, had the first hit off of Skubal in game one. Mm-hmm. He was kind of second-guessing himself, like, oh, should I have done that? Yelly's the cat. I can't imagine that Christian Yelich is going to sit a game. Not to say that if there's a situation, maybe they pinch hit Vaughn. You know, if they, oh, this is a tough lefty, tough matchup for Yelly. Maybe he's not seeing it well tonight. We'll put Vaughn in there. I can't imagine that there is going to be a lineup from here until the end of this playoff run that Christian Yelich is not a part of.
1: I feel bad for Vaughn, though. I just do, you know? I mean, he's such a good player, and yeah, there really isn't a spot.
2: Yeah, I don't know where.
1: That's kind of, yeah. No, I know, I get it.
2: But that's the mark of a good team, Chewy.
1: Yeah.
2: Right? Like, no, you've got... Because last year, they went, man, Vaughn. And Vaughn was a much better version of himself even last year versus this year. Just the power wasn't there after the hamate injury earlier this year. Still obviously a very good hitter. But last year it was, okay, we have to find a way. And there's obvious ways to get him into the lineup and get him at bats. You look at the nine that they run out there on a consistent basis and you're going, I don't know who I want to sit in order to get this guy in this ballgame. And that speaks to the depth. That speaks to how well this team has played and that they have those options of him and, you know, depending upon who's sitting in games, they've got great options coming in off the bench where you feel confident just like they did because Vaughn got the pinch hit at bat. Gary Sanchez had the pinch hit at bat in game two against the Padres where you feel like it's not, oh, I guess we're going to try this guy because he's a righty and they've got a lefty out there. You feel confident that they can succeed in those situations.
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5: southbound Highway 175. Basically, just this is the northern part of the stadium interchange. We do have a broken down vehicle that's stuck in the right lane right about at Wisconsin Avenue. So heads up with that. Southbound on 43, slowing down from Silver Spring down through the Capitol Drive area to about Locust. Northbound's backed up from Kilbourne up to Locust as well. Northbound on 894, we've got delays from Howard Avenue all the way up to National. Eastbound 894 is backed up out of the hail all the way to about Loomis, with the westbound side slowing down from 27th Street to 60th. 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And checking the TMJ4 Storm Team forecast today, mostly sunny skies, a high of 75. Tonight, slight chance for showers or a storm, mainly to the south, mostly cloudy, a low of 57. 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
2: 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Brewers
0: Brewers are two wins away from the World Series after beating the Dodgers yet again yesterday at AmFam Field. Gabe Neitzel was there, said it was an electric environment. And I think the most important thing that you said, Gabe, is something that I have been sensing now for a bit regarding this Brewers team. And I know it's different in the regular season versus the postseason. Everything gets ratcheted up, the intensity, the pressure, and whatnot. But it is this vibe around the team, which is an air of confidence. As opposed to in the past, Gabe, where it felt like, gosh, we're just so lucky to be here, man. We're going to hold on to this roller coaster as long as we can until the merry-go-round throws us off and whatnot. There is a sense of control and confidence that you are feeling, not just from the team, but from the fan base. And you picked up on it yesterday when you were in the stadium.
2: Maybe we're being a little too casual. There were some people that were getting up in the middle of, like, Ohtani at-bats and their two strikes. Like, look, I don't mind standing when...
0: Yeah, I do that. I'd be like, yeah, he's not going
2: to
0: hit it.
2: Like, well, no, but, like, I want to see the game. You don't have to go get a beer. Like, I don't mind standing when we're all standing and something's going on. But, like, the number of people that were treating it like a regular season game, at least around our sections, was frustrating. Like, oh, middle of that bat, I'm going to go get a beer. Some people were being respectful. It's still, come on, it's a playoff game, people. All right, we're going to stand when it's time to stand, but if you're the only one standing because you think it's time to go to get a hot dog and a beer in the middle of an inning, maybe that's on you. But yes.
1: That's the oldest I've heard you sound ever.
2: No, you can't. It's a playoff game. You can't be blocking people's view when there's two strikes on Shohei Ohtani. Like, not everybody is standing up, though. Yeah. It's not like that point in the ball game. Like, you're just getting up in the middle of the game because you don't care about the game. Like, what are we doing?
1: Fair.
2: Right? Like, if I was standing up every time everybody's standing up. Yeah, I'll do that. We stood, I think, we basically stood for the bottom of the eighth and the top of the ninth. I don't think anybody sat down.
1: How many Dodger fans were there?
2: I noticed more in the parking lot than I did when I was walking around the stadium. So not many.
1: Small percentage? Yeah. Okay.
2: I don't know what it was like for game one for you, Jen, but
0: smattering.
2: Yeah, not like enough where it's like, oh, there's one, you know, like when you saw one it was kind of like, oh yeah, they are here.
0: So the tricky thing is, because the Dodgers haven't led, right? Am I right that they weren't really vocal, right? Like in the game, it was so close, it was a 2-1 game, and then the Brewers, you know, back and forth, and then the Brewers exploded to ultimately have 7 runs. There wasn't really a moment in the game where they could make their presence known, if that makes sense. So smattering here and there, like I said, we were surrounded by a few, the whole row behind us was Dodgers fans. The guy sitting next to me was a Dodger fan, but they were all very respectful. And I never got the vibe that, like, you know, as I told you guys, that like they were going to be boisterous or kind of in Brewers' faces. They kind of recognized the dynamic at play as well. So let me ask you this, guys, because yesterday during the game, I am debating whether or not to purchase tickets for game 6. On one hand, I don't want it to go to game 6. I'd like for the Brewers to wrap this bad boy up while they're out there in LA. On the other hand, if this series does come back to Milwaukee, I want to be there. So I was like, my trigger finger, you know, where I was like, bye.
2: I think it's one of those things like where you're booking a flight for like a trip and you're kind of trying to get the best price. I think it's a monitor situation right now. See if people start, you know, trying to offload them. And I mean, they're going to get their refund too, but see if people are going to start offloading them like during the off day today and see if you can get it at a cheaper price. Because again, you're going to get your money back, you know, if there is no game 6, but you know, see if you can take advantage of the Brewers being up 2-0 and see if there are cheaper prices out there.
0: I wonder if Brewers fans, Chewy, have wrapped their brain around the potential reality that the next time the Brewers play in Milwaukee would be for a World Series.
2: Yeah.
1: Mm.
2: I don't think it's coming back to Milwaukee. I don't think the series is coming back to Milwaukee.
0: Chewy always gets so nervous.
1: Yeah. A little early, but I can tell you this. The Generals are already looking for Game 3 down here, even though... Tampa Bay lost last night, still has confidence, but
2: I think the Brewers are treating this just like any other 3-game series in the regular season. Go out there and win your 3-game series. Because if they go out there and win the 3-game series, then they're heading to the big one. And seeing the focus in which everybody talks about, we didn't even get to this yesterday, but I loved this quote from Luis Lara. Because he had, you know, what ended up being the game-winning RBI, you know, base hit off of Tarek Skubal. And he was asked, because it was his first hit ever in the postseason, right? First ever postseason hit comes after, you know, comes on one of the greatest pitchers in the game today in Tarik Skubal, puts your team ahead in a playoff game. Is that a dream come true? And his response was, my dream is to win a World Series.
1: Mm, good response.
2: So, like, this team, despite last night being as fun as it was, and all those moments, they're not lingering on anything. They're focused on the next task at hand. And that's what also gives me faith. That they're not going to, oh, we're up 2-0. Not a big deal. No, they're going to be grinding out at-bats against Blake Snell come 7 o'clock tomorrow night.
0: I wonder how many Brewers fans have considered the possibility of the Brewers absolutely turning the table, turning the tide on the Dodgers, and sweeping them out of the postseason.
3: I've considered it now because I think Jeff nailed it, and I was thinking that team looks old.
2: Mm-hmm. Yeah.
3: They look slow. Tired. They look tired.
2: But that's what happens when you're playing right. As many postseason games as, you know, on top of everything.
3: Well, and they're literally just much older.
2: They're much older.
0: Yeah. And it's so interesting because we all thought during the regular season when we talked about the Dodgers, it was like, oh, they're just stashing talent. I think I heard Murphy reference something along those lines the other day. Again, now I don't trust my judgment because I've consumed so much. I'm not sure where I've heard it or what it was said. But there was a part of me that thought, well, they're just going to go to the, in case of emergency, break glass talent cabinet that they have over there. And you're going to see guys who you haven't seen, who haven't pitched during the regular season. And even the reserves, it feel like, Gabe, aren't as intimidating or scary as they've been in the past years.
2: It just hasn't worked out the way that it did last year. Like Snell and Glasnow came off the IL late in the season, and they looked like Snell and Glasnow. And that has not been the case. And those are the next two pitchers, by the way. They have not looked like last year's version of themselves. 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
3: Southbound 43 backing up from Hampton all the way down to about Burleigh. So heads up with that. Northbound's just fine. Northbound 41, though, backing up from Capitol to Hampton. Eastbound 94, we've got delays from 84th Street all the way to 35th. Westbound's tightening up right through the stadium to Holly Road. They still have that right lane blocked on southbound 175 at Wisconsin Avenue with a broken down vehicle. Northbound 4394 slowing out of the Plainfield curve to just past Oklahoma Avenue, and 894 eastbound. It's got some delays from just before 84th Street to 35th. 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And checking the TMJ4 Storm Team forecast today. Mostly sunny skies, a high of 75. Tonight, slight chance for showers or a storm, mainly to the south. Mostly cloudy, a low of 57. From the WTMJ Traffic Center, I'm Debbie Lazaga on 94.5 ESPN.
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0: Bears fans really suddenly have some opinions. Maybe I was wrong about the rivalry heating back up edition. And the, oh, by the way, the Milwaukee Brewers, who were swept by the Dodgers a year ago in the NLCS, are up 2-0 headed to Los Angeles. And Shohei Ohtani has not had a run batted in since August 18th. We're almost October 18th. It's been a while. Edition of Wildy and Tausch on 94.5 ESPN Milwaukee, 100.5 ESPN Madison, 1430 ESPN Beaver Dam, ESPNWisconsin.com, the ESPN app, your Alexa smart speaker, streaming live video, Twitter, Facebook, YouTube, and everything you need on the ESPN Wisconsin app, which is free, fully customizable, and can be found in the Apple and Android app stores. I'm Jason Wilde in Green Bay. Jesse Nelson is in the Everlight Solar ESPN Madison studios. And from Camp Randall Stadium, he is Mr. Brewer. He is Mr. Packers Hall of Famer. He is Mr. Mark Tauscher. Tausch, good morning. How are you?
1: I'm doing good, Jason. How are you doing?
0: I'm good. Great job last night by the Brewers. You did okay, yes. Too.
1: Yeah. Did I, Jesse, you stayed for the whole game, right?
2: Sure did.
1: I just want to make sure, because I got a little jittery about, you know, doing this thing last night if the Brewers don't hold on. What happened in the bottom of the eighth after the crowd got all lathered up with the Bears still sucking bit?
2: Brewers scored two runs, old
1: team. Yeah, that's what I'm talking about.
2: A couple of insurance runs on the board.
1: What
0: MVP.
1: A night, man.
0: Hey. MVP.
1: Hey, what a night. I thought, again, crowd, great. It was kind of just, I don't know if I felt, again, just emotionally kind of wore out because it was such a roller coaster of a game. And, you know, the beautiful part of this is we're not even playing our best and we're finding ways to still get it done. So I was happy that I didn't jinx anything last night, because I did think that they could be in play, even though I don't really believe in jinxes. But it was an awesome night. Everything about it. We've had just an unbelievable 2-day run, and now it's time to step on some throats out in L.A. But what a night last night, fellas. What a night.
0: So, Jesse, you guys were both there. Take us inside AmFam Field. Give us a feel for before someone went up on the Jumbotron. Give us a feel for what it was like there and the excitement that you felt, and then whatever nerves or emotionally draining feelings you had.
2: One of my favorite things about playoff baseball is how ready the crowd is, and that's been on display since game one of the NLDS last week. The fans are in the stadium at the latest, like 30 minutes before first pitch. There's no diddling around with tailgates and walking in late and getting to your seats in the third inning like you do on a Saturday night in July. Everybody is ready to go. A lot of times you're in the stadium an hour before first pitch. That's the case for us last night. We met at a nearby establishment. We took the shuttle in, and we were ready to go inside the stadium by 3 p.m. And so we're walking around. We're getting our concessions. We're getting our beverages. And then you get situated. You get the first pitch. Mike Moustakas throws out the ceremonial first pitch last night. Everybody's got the rally towels. I wish I could have had a better view of Derek Jeter and A-Rod and the crew on the pregame show. I would have loved to boo them as they were doing that, see if they picked the Padres to win again yesterday. But you see them on the field with the lights shining, and then all of a sudden all the pageantry around first pitch gets going. The fans are going nuts, and every at bat and every pitch just feels like it's the biggest deal. And that's the biggest difference about playoff baseball compared to anything in the regular season. A 13 or 12 pitch at bat for Jake Bowers against Yamamoto. Every foul ball, he's getting cheered like the Packers just scored a touchdown in a playoff game. It was just an incredible atmosphere. Everybody in there knows ball. If you're buying, you know, you're spending your money on the playoff tickets, you know what's going on. And so all the fans sitting around us up in the 400 level, we're having conversations about how many pitches does Yamamoto throw in a given inning before we can chase him out of the game, and how the lineup was set up for the night. Like, it's awesome. There is nothing like the playoff atmosphere at American Family Field. And then the Brewers come through in a huge way, multiple comeback efforts. It was just an incredible night all around.
1: You know what, Jesse? They never
0: Josh, what
1: flinched.
0: About you?
1: Yeah, they never flinched. It was, I think we were all coming in buzzing off of the high, and obviously early game yesterday. And, you know, Betts does the challenge, gets on first base. They end up scoring, and it wasn't as if, oh, the world is falling. We were all, I think, coming into yesterday thinking it would need to be a 2-1, 3-2 win, something like that, because, you know, he's really good and he's kind of had our number. But the way this team just, adversity hits, bad stuff happens, and they don't go into a shell. It's almost like they embrace it and take it on and say, we're going to overcome this and do it on top. But every time that the Dodgers would score or take a lead, the Brewers answered. And I think from the other side of it, that's really, that's can kind of wear on you. It's like, man, we finally get a little breathing room and they don't let you breathe. So it just, the other thing, that walk-up song, and I know I've been to a bunch of Brewer games this summer. Is there ever been a better walk-up music than Contreras's? The crowd is, it doesn't matter. Now, it's obviously more intense in the postseason, but that is the best walk-up music for any player I've ever seen. It gets everybody jacked up. And then obviously when he hits a 440-foot bomb to center field, this group just has, it's got it. They believe wholeheartedly that they're going to find a way to do it. And that's why my belief in them is as strong as it is.
0: Game three is tomorrow night. What time is the first pitch? Is Tausch going to be there, by the way? Will he be?
1: I'm planning on going to game 4 and 5 out there. I am not. I'm flying out Thursday, so I won't be on the show. I'm flying out Thursday morning. And, yes, the goal is that we close up shop either via a sweep or in game 5. That is kind of what I'm hoping. And we're now obviously in a position where we still got a lot of work to do. Just want to make sure we all understand that. And I know we do. But I think we're sitting in it about, you could not have asked for a better start to where this thing has gone.
0: It's true.
1: Aspie.
0: If it does.
1: I was a little surprised when and bring McGill out. But that, again, just goes to Pat Murphy. He just knows putting Yelich was going to play. Yelly. And by the way, when Homer joins us. Homer was telling me that you shouldn't even have Yelly in the lineup, and he delivers the biggest hit of the day yesterday. So it's just everybody doing kind of their thing, and so yeah, I'm fired up. It works out great for me that UCLA we play the Bruins. I don't have the rest of those bear puns. There's a great sense of urgency that goes into this heading out there, but I think it's about as perfect of a start as we could have hoped for.
0: Certainly being up 2-0 is far better than being down 0-2 on your way to 0-4 and being eliminated. What do we make of the fact that Shohei Ohtani suddenly is not very good?
1: That's great.
0: And how good is it to be able to take advantage of that?
1: It feels like every time they're up, you still feel like, oh boy. But we just seem to have an answer. Mm-hmm. And I'm not gonna say anything about how they've scored or what they haven't done yet. But that's our defense, and the play Frelick made out in right field was unbelievable. We just play good ball. And even last night, Cooper booting the one at short and not being able to handle a bunt, firing it into the first base side. There's still some uncharacteristic mistakes, but what you hope for throughout this is – as you keep winning and that confidence grows, you're going to continue to clean up your game, because this team, they play small ball. They do what it takes to win. You're getting away with some stuff, but you're getting away with it because you just continue to handle ways to beat adversity. And that's always been the tough part in sports. And this team, to this point, they figured that out.
0: Jesse, would you still rather lose this series if you're going to have to lose the World Series?
2: I never said I would rather lose a series. I'm not going to play this game. What the Brewers are doing is incredible. Listening to Brewers Extra Innings on the drive

It is the Tuesday edition. The Evan times two edition. Evan Cohen at 9:30. Evan Williams. 11:30 edition. I hear that the Bears remain wholly inadequate, which was announced publicly. And people, it's interesting.

0: back from Milwaukee to the Madison area last night. Bob Brainerd and Jerry Augustine holding it down on 620 WTMJ. A bunch of fans calling in, just high-fiving people on the way out of the stadium last night. It sure feels like everybody believes. Several people on the way out of Section 436 last night were saying, man, I hope the next game here isn't until next Friday night. And that would be game one of the World Series. If they can go to L.A. and win two out of three, they close up shop. The Brewers can go 6-6 and win the World Series and be the champions of baseball for the first time ever. That's incredible to think that they're in this position and that they've earned the opportunity to be in this spot against this team. To be up 2-0 to beat Skubal and Yamamoto in back-to-back games to take a 2-0 lead in the NLCS. They put seven runs on the board in a game against a guy who threw a complete game shutout against them in the same situation last year and was the World Series MVP. Like, that was an incredible way to win that game yesterday, and it just shows you how different this year is compared to last year. Feeling good.
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0: Well, it's House, Evan Cohen, Evan Williams, both scheduled to appear later in the program. But if you were at AmFam Field
1: last night
0: for game two of Brewers-Dodgers as the Brewers take a 2-0 lead, yeah, you can credit Contreras. You can credit Ashby. I'm trying to do something here. Could you just let me finish?
2: All right, go ahead.
3: He's fired up.
0: You can credit Yelich. You can give Pat Murphy all the flowers you want. But there's only one man who is truly responsible for the game two victory. And that man is this man. There he is, getting the crowd fired up and getting my mentions inundated with Bears fans who are trying to claim that you are, and many other Packers fans are, hypocrites for suggesting that Green Bay sucks chance at sporting events in May are the same as a former Packer starting that chant the day after a Packers win over the Bears at Lambeau Field. Mark Tauscher, take us through the entire scene. You're on top of the dugout. Is this prearranged? Did they track you down in your seats? Take it from the top.
2: Okay, so I go down with my brother and two buddies. We have really great seats. We're down kind of on the first base side. I don't know, just going to watch the game. Now, I was wearing, because I couldn't wear the 103 shirt because I've worn it. I didn't get in the wash. And all my other Brewers stuff, I have a couple of nice sweatshirts, too warm. Sure. So I'm rocking the jersey that I have on at Zimbrick yesterday. Mm-hmm. And it's got my name on the back and my number. So I think that was a part of it. There are a lot of folks that were coming up during the innings, and we're getting pictures, and there's some friends that I knew that were sitting near us. It just was a great atmosphere. I was on, happier than a clam. Well, about the fifth or sixth inning comes, and the in-game like person walks up with the microphone, and she's like, "Hey, do you want to get the crowd hyped up in one of these innings coming up?" And I'm like, no, man, I'm good. I just want to hang out. She's like, "All right, cool. No worries." So she leaves. And my brother and my two buddies are like, "You got to do it. Like, what are you doing?" And right after she walked, I was like, "You know what? I'm all in on this team. I have to have something good. I can't just go to do it just to do it." So immediately I thought, because I believe this is going to be the Bob Uecker Major League World Series. And I love the line, "Let's just go win the whole blanket thing."
0: Yeah.
2: I think that's one of the best. It just fits. So then I started thinking, all right, obviously our Super Bowl run and, Clay Matthews saying it is time. I thought I could put that all together and we'd do it. Well, then my buddy Chad is like, no, you have to finish with "The Bears Still Suck." And I'm thinking, I know that is red meat. That is going to go over after yesterday's beating. And all your Bear fans in your mentions and everything else, you can go blank yourselves, because all we listen to for 8 months is how great you are and everything else. It just happened yesterday. So I was all in on doing it. So she says, "All right, we're going to do it in the eighth inning. Meet me at section 114. We're going to go up on the dugout." And immediately my first thought was, and this is not just to, plug a partner, I'm thinking, thank God for MoMA, because this isn't like a baby step. I didn't want to like trip and stumble. So I'm looking at it like, all right, so I see I can get up there. So I climb up, I get up there. And as I'm walking up, she says to me, "Well, what are you going to say?" And I said, "Well, I'm going to say it is time, Brewers fans, to go win the whole blanket thing. And then the Bears still suck." And she's like, "Okay." And she gets in her headphones and she says, "We don't think you should do the Bears Still Suck." And this is right as I'm going up there, and I'm thinking to myself, well, this is my whole bit. Like, and I want this crowd jacked for this eighth inning. I said, I think you should reconsider. I think this is going to go over really well.
0: Is that what, that's what you said. I think you should reconsider.
2: I said, I think we should do this. So she gets back in her mic to whoever the ground control is, and she comes back and she goes, okay, but if this doesn't work, we're blaming you. And I said, well, I said, I feel good about it. Let's go. So I walk, I jump up on the deal, and I see our buddy from Annex, Dave is there. I see Aunt Nacio is sitting right there. Courtney from Tito's is right there. Our buddy Burnsy's right there. So I see all these guys, and that kind of, I'm feeling pretty good. And then she hands me the mic, and she's like, all right, count it down, and then let's roll. And I say the first thing, and I made sure to say I got two things because I didn't want it just to end.
0: Right.
2: And after the initial, like, let's go Brewers or whatever was going on, I hit it. And I'm telling you, it wasn't quite like the Metrodome when we threw that pick. And I told you it was like an earthquake that went through.
0: Uh-huh.
2: But and then as they're playing, the Bears Still Suck on the Jumbotron and across the whole speaker. For them to get that production done that quick and that it was awesome. Like the juice in that place, I would bet my heart rate was climbing through the roof because it was jacked. And then I go back and I'm walking back and everybody is just loving it. Hey, high five, everything else. And we get back to my seats and then I'm thinking, all right, we can't blow this thing down. Now I actually felt even more like we gotta. And then we got the run, and I'm thinking, all right, the rally worked. We got it done. Then they get a second run, and Ashby shuts down shop. And then afterwards, I'm going to tell you, I probably have not taken more pictures and stopped. Like, we literally couldn't leave the ballpark. We stayed there. We were right in front of Alex Rodriguez when they did the thing post-game. We didn't leave forever. I mean, we stuck around. It was just one of those dynamite nights as a sports fan. So the whole thing, I could not – it was awesome. It was awesome.
3: It is time for us to win this whole blanket thing. And the last thing, the Bears still suck.
0: So, the best part of this, and good on you. As great as everything you did was, I love that you shouted out the production crew because the fact that they were able to go from the Todd Rundgren touchdown song that they play at Lambeau and telling you, we don't think you should do the Bears Still Suck, to having the song ready after you say it, that is next level. So yes. Props to their production team for pulling that off because that just augmented the incredibly great moment that you created. That was amazing.
2: I'll say this. I'm just used to great production. I mean, we get it every day on this show, and we got it at AmFam Field last night. I think it was Jesse Nelson. I don't know if they came and got you.
0: Makes you wonder.
2: Your spot to go in and help out, understanding how my mind works a little bit. But, the entire time. I mean, we've seen the guys shouting out. I think Eric Thames was doing it in game one. And, the whole point of it is let's get everybody. Everybody is just so stoked and excited and just let it rip. Like, this is a special time and it's as good as it gets, man. Like as a Brewer fan, trying to see this thing through. It was super fun. I would have kicked myself if I didn't. And I'm glad I went up and did it.
4: So I don't know if you caught this. Evan Cohen of Unsportsmanlike is going to join us next. So at the end of each episode of Unsportsmanlike in the morning, they do their Unsportsmanlike moments of the day.
2: Okay.
4: And you were part of that today.
2: Oh, of course I would be.
4: They played this and they said it was IPT, in poor taste, for you to do the Bears Still Suck. At
2: Why?
4: A Brewers playoff game.
2: Why is that in poor taste?
4: I think for the same reason that Bears fans are blowing up Jason's Twitter and our Twitter and maybe your Twitter because, what hypocrites. They say they don't think about us at all. And here's this guy doing the Bears still suck in the middle of a Brewers NLCS game.
2: Yeah. I'll tell you what, I could give two blanks. Bring it on. This rivalry is good again. It's fun. And are we going to use it? Absolutely we will. So you can say hypocritical. You can say whatever you want. We kicked your keister on Sunday, and now our baseball team has kicked your keisters, and we're rolling. So, yeah, go ahead and do it. I got no problem with you complaining about it, but I'll tell you what. Nobody in that building last night complained about it. I can promise you that.
0: As a non-fan, I am not going to wade into this debate, but as Jesse said, it has been the good news is that the video has been viewed 200,000 times, the one that Marcus Ebersole texted to me. So that was nice. I'm glad we could get some run for you. And he was in the press box, so his feed is very clear, beautifully 4K. I would say this, and I would obviously defend you, even if you don't want to be defended. But you are a former Packer. The game was played the day before, and this idea that I'm sorry, when you walk out of a concert at like Wrigley Field or Soldier Field in May, chanting this, and or out of a Cubs game or whatever else, I understand if you want to make these claims as Bears fans. But here's the one that I don't get. There's Bears fans now saying that the Packers fan base is treating Sunday's win like their Super Bowl.
2: No,
0: beating
2: I
0: us
2: you
0: with
2: we,
0: a backup quarterback.
2: No. I can assure you we don't. No.
0: And I'm here to tell you that while the Packers' drought for Super Bowl titles is in its 16th year, I don't think you get to bring up the Super Bowl being a regular season game argument when it's been since 85. I know you went in 2006, but that's one that you don't really have any claim to if you're a Bears fan. That would be my takeaway.
2: Just one man's opinion. I can be dead honest. I could give two rips. Like, this rivalry is great and fun again. I can assure you this. Before Ben Johnson was there, nobody here would have cared about that chant or anything of that nature. It's always been a fun chant to have, but mm-hmm. the fact we just beat you yesterday and mm-hmm. the way this off season went, mm-hmm. it felt awesome. And I'd do it again tomorrow. And I might do it again tomorrow just by myself.
0: I don't know if it'll go over quite as well at Chavez Stadium. Ravine if you do it in game four.
4: It might.
0: Five.
4: We travel
0: but
4: well.
0: Maybe. A lot of Rams fans there.
2: I'll say there's going to be a lot. I think there's going to be a lot more Brewers fans making the trek out now with the UCLA game. And especially if things go well, I guess, what is that, Wednesday? So we'll see. A lot of work left, though. Let's make sure we all know, you know, keep the main thing the main thing. There's still a lot of work left to do.
0: You've got some work to do probably on your prize picks because as good as you were up on top of the dugout, you've been kind of up and down on prize picks.
2: Lately. Yeah, but it's fun. Football's heating up. 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
15: Back to school season means backpacks, schedules, and busy mornings. But there's one thing a lot of families forget to plan for. What happens when school germs start spreading and someone gets sick? Joining us now is Dr. Peter McCullough with some smart ways to be prepared before the school year begins. So, Doctor, back to school is exciting, but it also seems to be the time of year that families start getting sick again. Why does this season hit so many households?
16: Because people miss an opportunity, and that is to use nasal sprays and throat sprays twice a day preventively. These have been shown to reduce the common cold, flu, RSV, and other viral infections, but it has to be done twice a day on a regular basis.
15: What are some of the most common health issues that families run into once the school season does start?
16: The kids are back in school, they're coughing, they're sneezing, and they clearly spread viruses and other illnesses. 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

0: last night at AmFam Field. And sources close to the program indicating that the unsportsmanlike crew, to use a phrase that Tausch uses often, found that to be IPT. We investigate now on the Yuengling guest hotline. Yuengling, the oldest brewery in America, now in Wisconsin. DG Yuengling & Son, Pottsville, Pennsylvania. Enjoy responsibly. With the pride of the UW Journalism School, the pride of ESPN Radio, it is Evan Cohen on Wilde and Tausch. Evan, good morning. Do the Bears indeed still suck? And were you guys critical of our guy?
1: Well, Jason, Tausch, Jesse, that's not exactly... No, we never said IPT. Let me explain what happened here. First of all, that moment was unbelievable. I had no idea that that was happening last night. Maybe I should have. I was unaware of that.
0: Neither did Tausch.
1: What? Really?
0: Neither did Tausch initially when he got there. It was unplanned.
1: Wait, tell me the story quickly. I'm unaware of this.
2: Well, go back on our podcast, Evan. I just went into dazzling detail on it. In essence,
1: all right, tough guy.
2: I'll give you a quick synopsis. It was about the sixth inning. Someone from the Brewers came and asked if I wanted to hype the crowd up. Initially, I was not going to do it. And then I thought about it and thought, yes, we need to do it. And away we went. That was the kind of the genesis of it.
3: And they told him not to do. They told him not to do the Bears Still Suck, but he told them they should reconsider.
0: That is a key part of the story.
1: There's so many amazing. First of all, what an honor that it happened in the moment like that. What a gutsy move by you, because I could imagine, Tausch, the range of emotion. Should I do this? Should I not do this?
2: Yes.
1: I haven't thought about this at all.
2: I did not
1: think
2: about
1: it. About me?
2: I did.
1: What if it flops? Then I'm in the biggest playoff game and God knows how long. Yeah. Oh, that's a very tricky spot.
2: I don't want to blow this game for my favorite baseball team. Yes, there's a lot of stuff. There was a lot of emotion that went into it. And then I was very nervous. And I called myself, and it was a. And then I was also worried about being able to climb up on the dugout. But again, with my great partnership with MoMA, I've been able to jump up there. So there's a lot of things going through my head last night.
1: That's an exhilarating moment. But so you pulled an amazing move about the Bears Still Suck. The crowd goes crazy. Brilliant PR. That's like crisis management 101. Uh-huh. It's like, how do I get everyone to support me when I don't even know if I support me in this moment? Just brilliant. Absolute brilliance. But I have to ask a question. And I think this is a fair question. In some ways, by crossing sports as you did, does it downgrade the importance of the great baseball team that you were there to see? In other words, and this is what I brought up on our show this morning. I remember the first Patriots parade, and it was Yankees suck. And I'm like, geez, this is a Patriots parade, not a Red Sox parade. Aren't they ranking?

0: the Red Sox above the Patriots by doing that. In a way, in a Brewers playoff game, did you downgrade the Brewers and upgrade the Packers? I'll hang up and listen.
1: No, and here's why. I'm at the Brewers game. I'm in a Brewers jersey. I am all in for the Brewers. And my first thing, my job last night was to get the crowd jacked up. Mm-hmm. I am not a Brewers player. I would have loved to have been. I was not. They were never looking for a 320-pound, 6'4" first baseman. That just was not where that was standing.
2: Hitless power, though.
1: So what I
0: did. What do you mean? They actually did have that. Wasn't Prince Fielder literally that?
3: And Daniel Vogelback and Rowdy Tellez. And there's actually a lot of examples.
0: How did they only look for 6'4", 320 first baseman?
1: Okay, so I don't believe those guys were that heavy, but I digress. So my goal and the only thing that I needed to do last night was, what can I do to get this place lathered? That was what my goal was. And as far as the fact that this game just happened and we just spent 6 months of listening to Bears tell us about this and how great they are and we're having to eat blank sandwiches, I felt awesome about it. I was sick and tired of it from my perspective. So did I diminish anything with – no, I didn't. If anything, we got this crowd. We got that crowd frenzied to a point. We got two runs in the eighth. We closed up shop, and we're 2-0 going to L.A. That was my only goal last night when they asked me to do it.
0: You think you deserve credit for the win, because that's what I deserve.
1: No, I do not. I mean, obviously, in jest, I think it's funny. The two-run rally in the eighth. Was there more juice in the building? There was nervous energy, obviously, because we just gotten out of the top of the eighth. And I think there was a – let's get a couple of insurance, some American Family Insurance runs, and that's what we did.
0: Can I bring up a suggestion? You know what would be a good measure? We should hear from people on the phones, Tash, Jason. We should hear from people.
1: Is it Monday?
0: Who were in the building? Who were in the building last night? Did Tausch raise the energy, and does Tausch deserve credit for the win? Because I think there's partial credit. I think if you're telling me runs were scored afterwards, when did Uribe pitch? Because that guy is unbelievable. Oh my God, was he amazing last night? Was that in your inning?
1: No, I think that was the sixth or seventh, Jesse. I can't remember.
3: He actually had, I think, the seventh and the eighth, and you came up after Uribe.
1: No, Tausch was after Uribe. No, Ashby pitched in the eighth.
3: Ashby came. They took Uribe out in the middle of the eighth inning. Ashby came in and finished the deal.
1: There you go.
0: When were you on stage or on the deck, whatever it was?
1: Middle of the eighth inning.
0: Oh. Yeah. I mean, I don't know. Let's hear from people as to whether or not Tausch brought the energy and whether or not the buzz in the building increased because of your presence there. I mean, there's an argument that you now have more playoff wins in this series than the Dodgers. It's on the table. Do you get a ring?
1: Here's what I'm not going to do. This is part of why I didn't want to go and do this last night. But
0: yeah,
1: that's not the direction I probably want to go with it. But again, that's Jesse's call and how he wants to handle it. But I will say, there is nothing like playoff baseball. And to answer your initial question, was there anything? It was all about the Brewers. And then you just bring that in to get the lather, because you could just feel that they actually, I believe there was a Bears still suck chant earlier in the game, if my memory serves me. So it was fun. It was an awesome night.
0: Tausch, you're one of the best businessmen I know. Have you asked for a playoff share if they win at all?
1: I have not. No, I'm just trying I'm just trying to get tickets to game four and game five. That's what I'm looking for.
0: Well, no, hold on a second. Now, don't the Brewers have to have you rally the crowd every game? Because I think you're a good luck charm. Every great team that goes on a great run has that thing, right? A rally monkey back in the day with the Angels. The Eagles had that mask, the dog mask thing. Every team has that usually, right? I mean, I wonder.
1: Here's what I'll tell you, Evan. Here's what I'll tell you. Anything that the Milwaukee Brewers need for me, I am ready to do. Whatever they need. If it's nothing, I'm great with that. If
0: it's just,
1: I am ready for whatever the Milwaukee Brewers need, because this year It is our year. So whatever they need, I'm there.
2: What's really amazing is they won game one without you. I'm not sure how that happened.
3: And the NLDS game.
1: No, I was there. No, I was there. Well,
2: without you on the dugout. Yeah.
1: I was going hard on Sunday night. So I was there.
2: Evan, what? Yes.
4: Yes. I have a big Packers take. Would you like to hear it?
2: That's where I was segueing to, so that would be great. Yes.
4: Okay. What music is happening right now? What am I listening to?
2: Taush is at Badgers practice.
3: He's in Section T at Camp Randall.
4: Yeah. Oh, by the way, why a late game on the 24th? Oh, come on. We couldn't have gone earlier, Taush? That's going to screw us up. What are we going to do?
1: I think we'll be fine. It's good that we are back now where people want to watch us. I think that is a good thing.
4: No, so, I'm talking about for dinner that night, you and I.
1: Oh, yeah. We'll have to do it. We'll have to do it a different
3: just
1: day.
3: An observation. Game two of the World Series is that night, too.
4: All right. Well, that's
1: the road. Won't be at that
4: Packers
1: one.
4: Maybe you can be, and I'll do the game with LePay.
1: Maybe we could do both.
4: What do we think?
1: Yeah, we'll see.
4: You do the Badger game from the Packers. You do the Badger game from the Brewers game. I like that. All right, now, here's my big Packers take. At the end of last year, with the way in which Ben Johnson and the Bears verbally and physically beat up on the Packers, and I believe the Packers did not fight back at all. I came on Wilde and Taush many of times, and I use the word grimy. They don't have that griminess. They don't have that grit. They don't have anyone that's pushing back, that's fighting back. Then Luther Burden talks about quitting during the course of the week. And I think the most significant thing that has happened for the Green Bay Packers this entire season, not bad loss against Atlanta, not the ugly win against Tampa, the Micah injury obviously did not happen this season. So the most significant thing that happened was that post-game locker room and Zaire Franklin saying what he said, talking about the Bears quitting. I now have an answer. Who's going to fight back? Who's going to throw punches figuratively and literally? Who's going to not allow the Bears to talk the talk? The answer to the question is Zaire Franklin, who was not there a year ago. But I now have an answer. And I think that was a really significant moment for the Green Bay Packers on Sunday.
1: Jason, did you feel that way when you heard it?
2: I absolutely did, and I thought he was so good. Look, he has not played at as high of a level as I think people expected him to. Missed a lot of tackles against Atlanta, but there is an intangibles with him that has been undeniable from the first time he set foot in that locker room and joked about, hey, I'm the new guy. I don't even know where the bathroom is. He took an approach of, hey, I'm not going to come in here and, like, exert my leadership onto this team. I'm going to let it happen naturally. And it happened almost immediately. They voted him a captain immediately coming out of training camp. And I thought what he said was pitch perfect for what they needed. Like, he dragged Luther Burden. I mean, no one else. I liked their approach, Evan, that they focused on themselves. I thought that was a smart way to play it for Matt LaFleur. And that's how they did it turns out that's how they did it behind the scenes too. It wasn't just out publicly, but you knew the undercurrent of these guys are talking big, we're going to shut them up kind of a thing was there. And then Zaire Franklin articulated it afterward, what everyone was thinking but wasn't saying during the week. And I thought he nailed it. I thought it was perfect. And to your point, I think he's exactly the guy that you were describing.
4: Yes. And let me go further, Jason. So when you said he's not on the football field, X's and O's, as good as he once was, or maybe as good yet as they anticipated him to be. Mm-hmm. You know where I went? The 2022 NBA Finals. Okay. Why would I do that? The 2022 NBA Finals, the Golden State Warriors and the Boston Celtics. And the Golden State Warriors beat the Boston Celtics. And if you look at that series, there was one game where I believe Draymond Green late in the game was benched, and the next game I don't think he started.
0: Steph Curry was the best player. Andrew Wiggins the second best player.

0: player. Mm-hmm. So in that series, while winning a title, you could say, you know, Draymond's not the player he once was and not playing as well as they wanted him to play. But you know what you never said? Who's going to protect Steph Curry if they try to beat him up? Who's going to do the dirty work if dirty work needs to be done? Who's going to make this series grimy and ugly if you need for that to happen? They always had an answer to that question. They still do, as a matter of fact. What P.J. Tucker did for Giannis, obviously. And
1: great
0: I think
1: example.
0: That the Packers, what the Packers now have is someone that if you're screwing with LaFleur or Love, is going to fight back when those guys may not do it the way in which the fan base and the team may need it done.
2: Tausch, on board with that take? I like it.
3: I think there you need roles, and I think when you're viewed in a certain way, I do think they brought him in for leadership, for veteran presence, and for maybe a little bit more toughness. And it's not just the physical toughness of we're going to go beat you up in a back alley. It's more about the – I think last year was more about the mental toughness of what this team – where this team was after Micah got hurt. They didn't win a game. Mm-hmm. And I think they looked at it and said, we need some more veteran presence that can play football, but can also help set a culture, set a mindset that kind of where this Brewers team is, to bring it back to there, where you don't mind adversity. You know you're going to be resilient. You need to have guys that preach that, and then it comes into play. So I thought it was an interesting commentary. I liked it a lot. I still wonder, you know, is it going to be, are there enough people jumping on board? And you see this defense, the time we've seen them kind of get punched was in that Falcon game, and I didn't love the response. But the rest of the season, this defense has been really, really good. Mm-hmm. And I give
0: you know
3: credit.
0: What they needed?
3: What's that?
0: Gosh, they needed someone figuratively and literally on their roster to say that the Bears still suck. That's what they needed. Not just somebody at a Brewers game saying it.
2: Which, by the way,
3: that's kind of what happened.
2: Zaire Franklin was also at the Brewers game, I see from our from Taylor in our YouTube comments. He was there pumping up the crowd, too. He did not deliver a Bears still suck, from what I understand, though. But he was there right alongside Tausch getting the team fired up. Evan, before we run out of time and you got to get to L.A. and talk about the Dodgers, has your view of the Packers changed significantly, or what?
0: Yes.
2: How do you view them on your program?
0: They survived. They did it. Like, it's interesting. The Packers and the team that I root for, the Patriots, are kind of the same. Like, wait, you hit rock bottom and it didn't matter? Like, I'm confused. So, like, maybe that either that wasn't rock bottom and it could get worse, or you kind of survived. And I do wonder. I do wonder whether the Packers are one of these teams that looking at, you know, at the end of the season, we look back upon and say, I can't believe these other teams let them hang around when clearly they were there for the taking. I can't believe, like, you realize last night if the Bills would have lost, the Patriots were in first place. Think about how crazy mm-hmm. that is with all the conversation about May. So, mm-hmm. you know, the Bears, yes, they're without their starting quarterback. Do I think the Bears are better? I do. Do I think the Vikings are unbelievably impressive? I do. Do I think that they can be caught? Yes. But I just think the general theme of the Packers is they were allowed to hang around and be kept alive in a way that other teams may regret keeping them alive here. And the other take I have on the Packers, I would say, is if you want to listen to one person about Micah Parsons, the person to listen to is not Love, LaFleur, or himself. It's his brother who got this right all along. Right? In June, or whatever it was, Jason, he said 3 weeks after he comes back to practice is when you can expect him. And he's not back at practice. So we're a ways right. away.
2: Yeah, you're exactly right on that.
3: So, Evco, do you believe right now that this is the Vikings division, or do you think with the Packers going to get Micah back, and obviously this offensive line stabilized and Jordan Love looking like the best quarterback. He had the best. Maybe there was somebody who played better than him last week. I didn't see it. Do you think that this now the Packers are back in play for that division, even with the Vikings being undefeated?
0: No. I think you have to give respect to the Vikings. I still think it's the Vikings' best chance right now with Caleb out. Also, I would just say about the Vikings, I think that we need to realize – Kevin O'Connell is a great head coach, and not really a QB whisperer. Yeah, he's not a QB whisperer. He's just a great. And by the way, for anyone who rightfully says, "Well, I'd be a great head coach too if Brian Flores was my defensive coordinator." Yeah, Brian Flores is his defensive coordinator thanks to him. All these other people didn't want to hire him. The guy's been—he's never been bad as a defensive coordinator. So empowering him to kick ass like that is awesome.
3: Yeah, but you have to admit that offense, I don't know if where their ceiling is, but I don't think it's very high.

0: defense wins, but you better be able to score and move the football. And Minnesota has not proven to anybody that they can do that yet.
1: Cash, you want something fun? It's never going to happen. And Schefter told us they're not doing it. If you're Minnesota, would you give up every damn pick you have to get Justin Herbert right now?
0: I thought about that this morning when I was listening to you guys, and I don't know if you give up every pick, but you go, if you can go get him right now, you go get him. Absolutely.
1: And here's why I say them. Here's why, and he's not getting traded. Schefter told us that. But here's why I say them conceptually, because a guy that was supposed to be great only has to be very good with Minnesota. If he goes to a place like the Chargers or anywhere else where he has to be great, I don't think he can be great. If he goes to a place where he has to be very good, he can win a Super Bowl. And Minnesota's a place like Darnold in Seattle where you can be good to very good and win a Super Bowl.
2: Mm-hmm. Nailed it. I agree with that as well. All right, Evan, we got to let you get to L.A. Thanks, buddy. We appreciate you.
1: See you guys.
2: That is Evan Cohen of Unsportsmanlike, with a variety of opinions today, as is often the case. Tausch, I know you were very busy at the game last night. 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
2: We have not actually played, I know many of you have heard it already, but we have not actually played what Zaire Franklin said after the game. 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More Wilde and Tausch straight ahead. 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

0: Thanks again to Evan Cohen for his national insights and insights into Old T. When he comes to town, maybe, just maybe, he'll stay at Pottawatomie Casino Hotel in Milwaukee because it's the best hotel in town. 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It's Wilde and Tausch.
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0: the 10 o'clock hour, jumping ahead, 11 o'clock hour is coming up a little bit later, like 50-ish minutes from now. The 10 o'clock hour of Wildy and Tausch begins now. And I don't agree with Evan Cohen often, but I totally agree with him on Zaire Franklin. And I agree with what he said about Zaire Franklin's comments on Sunday after the win over the Bears. And so when I look at what he said, and I retweeted something from my buddy Dom, who works for the Journal Sentinel, does a great job with their video stuff. I still am not at the point where I'm comfortable holding my phone and taking the video while I'm asking questions. It's just, I'm a creature of habit. So he did a great job of capturing this on video. And it was like approaching 10,000 likes the last time I looked. Because I think if you're a Packers fan, this is what you want to hear. And I think there were a lot of Packers fans, and I would disagree with them on this, but everyone's entitled to their own opinion, that wanted more back and forth from the Packers during the week. And I agreed with Matt LaFleur's approach. I thought his answer, which I want to play a little bit later when we talk to Evan Williams, I thought his answer to my question about some of the guys really wanting to do this for him for the grief that he has taken from Ben Johnson and from the fan base was really good, his answer. But there was not a lot of, you know, put the Bears in their place kind of talk the way Tausch did up on the Jumbotron. And so when Zaire Franklin said this, I was like, okay, this is gold. Gold, Jerry, gold. So here is Zaire Franklin commenting on the Bears, and is specifically Luther Burden's comment, which I thought was kind of ridiculous, but we talked about early in the week. Here's Zaire Franklin talking about it after the game on Sunday.
1: Man, I feel like since I've been here, it's just been a bunch of them saying a whole bunch of stuff about us, them making a whole bunch of comments about us, doing a whole bunch of stuff about us, and all the things we've been doing is focus on being the best versions of ourselves. And that's the message that Coach LaFleur has been preaching, just being the best versions of ourselves. It's not about them, it's about us. And, you know, we see all the little weird stuff they be doing in the meet and all the different stuff they be saying. We got guys that never really made a real play in this league talking about making somebody quit. That's weird. We don't do that. He quit today, by the way. He didn't want to play anymore. But –

0: We focus on ourselves, man. We ain't really worried about that. We ain't play that in the team meeting or nothing. We just focus on ourselves, being the best version of ourselves, and we put out a good performance today because of that.
1: Back in that locker room as a player, and you hear that, you know, one of your brothers sends you the clip. What do you think when you hear Zaire Franklin talking that way?
2: No, you love everything about it. I think that's a great approach, but let's not kid ourselves. I think behind the scenes, there is a lot more to this than just, well, let's just work on ourselves. Great messaging. And I think Zaire Franklin also, you could tell, was a little irked, and that's why he let that out. That's what leadership sounds like. You could tell he has a pulse on this football team. But let's also not just say, well, this is just another game. Let's just be our best selves. This was, I'm sick and tired of this, and we're kind of done with it. But the only way to actually do something is to go out and play. And let's let our play do the talking. But, you know, I think there was a little added sugar in the coffee or whatever, however you want to phrase it.
1: No doubt.
2: There was. And that, by the way, that is all I was talking about. Like, I think we want the fire and the brimstone, like, because it's good for fun for us and for fans to digest. But what we're really looking for is an intense focus that is, we're not going to be denied, and a little added juice because it's our oldest rival. You factor all that in, that's why sports are great, and that's why this rivalry is great. So you put all that together, and that's what happens. So I loved everything about it, and I'm on that team, I'm not adding more layers publicly, but privately, yeah, hey, we want great things to be done with our coaches and our players. And the way you do that is by going out and doing things that maybe people had doubted you. And I really think being a dog without their starting quarterback, that was another layer on top of all the blank sandwiches that Packer fans, Packer players, Packer coaches, everybody associated with the Green Bay Packers dealt with for 6 months.
1: Javon Bullard said that too. Like, they were very, very much aware that they were a home underdog to a team starting its backup quarterback.
2: Jason, quarterbacks usually are 3 to 4 points in the spread. Like, especially now, Caleb Williams is who he is. He's a good player. Obviously, clutch plays against us last year, blah, blah, blah. But that was insulting. I saw that spread and I thought, what? They not realize Caleb Williams? And then maybe I thought, well, maybe Caleb is playing. And Ben Johnson puts out that he might be, you know, whatever he did on Friday. And I don't think that would have mattered. But for that to be the case with the Green Bay Packers playing at home and your heavy dogs at home, which is in essence is a 5.5 point spread. Mm-hmm. I thought that was ridiculous. And I'm sure, you know, they don't talk about that stuff, but I'm sure that was brought up. And it was a pretty good form of disrespect, I think, from a national perspective. And obviously, that doesn't even factor all the other stuff that Ben Johnson, their ownership, everybody else did. And that's why for everybody, all Bear fans that are saying anything about chants and fans and everybody else saying it, that's why they can go eat themselves a turd sandwich. Because you can't do all of this other stuff and then just sit there and think people are going to just sit there and be above the fray. Nah, it's not how sports works.
1: So in talking with guys after the game, I think they were all aware of all this stuff as Zaire Franklin demonstrated, but I do think Matt LaFleur, his messaging to his guys was focus on us and having each other's backs. Like, that was clearly what he wanted to get through to his guys. And you can have that undercurrent of, I blank and can't stand these guys and I want to, what was that again? Have them feed themselves a turd sandwich. You can have that undercurrent, but I think the idea of, hey, we got to focus on us. I thought he played it right. And I know it's not the fire and brimstone that some fans wanted, but it clearly resonated with his players. And I think that does matter. And it matters a lot.
2: Well, that's all that matters. All of the other stuff doesn't matter. And that, but then the execution of that, mm-hmm. is what matters. Getting fans fired up and everything, that's for baseball game. That is for the outside. In that locker room, you don't need to handle your, if you feel like that's the best way to get the best out of your players, you do it. Whatever that formula is, that's coaching.

0: Pat Murphy, you can easily say, well, you know, he shouldn't bench so-and-so for not running it out. You know your team. You know what they need. You know if they need a pat on the keister, if they need a kick in the keister. Being able to figure that out is what separates a good coach from somebody that can win a championship. So that's all that matters. And I loved, I thought all last week with the parroting and all of the mimicking of the same language by the guys, that always is a good sign for me when guys are doing it. It doesn't mean they're going to be able to block a defensive tackle or you're going to, you know, be able to shut down a running game, but all of it helps kind of foster the idea of what you're trying to get done.
1: I want to play that LaFleur quote coming up next because I did really like it. I just thought it really spoke to what his mentality was. And again, it was in response to my question about what it meant to him that the guys really responded to him and wanted, frankly, to win this for themselves, but also for him and kind of what he has been dealing with as their coach. We'll get to that after Tausch tells us what Outdoor Living Unlimited is dealing with as they put together their plans for his backyard.
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1: 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It's Wilde and Tausch.
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0: Well, the attacks continues. Matt LaFleur after the game. I know I've talked a lot about this quote, but it really did strike me because I think there has been, and he can pretend, Tausch, that he doesn't hear any of the outside noise, but you know that he knows about it. You used to always say, and you've said this in the past on this show, that you may not hear it directly, but your family does, or your friends do, and they mention it to you when this stuff is going on. And so he's certainly aware of it. And I thought, from a messaging standpoint, and this is what you heard from the locker room, which shows that, as you've taught us, it is getting through, the idea of having each other's backs and this kind of us against the world mentality and having only each other to rely on, I just thought it was the pitch perfect thing to say. Here's Matt LaFleur at the end of his press conference on Sunday.
1: Again, I have a hard time with that. That's a better question for them. Like, here's what I'll tell you. I think we all are moving in the same direction, and we all got each other's backs. Players, coaches, players. And that's what great teams do. Like, that is the essence of team, is that you have each other's backs, that you're willing to stick together, not point fingers in times of adversity, and just keep moving forward and really try to be reflective of what I can do as an individual to be better for our team, and just keep bringing great positive energy, encouraging one another. And I love that locker room. I love those guys. I love our staff. And we just got to, you know, keep moving forward. It was one game. It was a good game today, but it's one game. And so we got to move on to the next game. And we know we're going to have a dogfight on our hands next Sunday night against a really good football team.
0: Tausch, you didn't play on many teams that faced adversity and didn't overcome them. But what he's talking about there, about having each other's backs and all that, we have certainly seen plenty of other teams that didn't do that, and they end up at 3-14. Have you been impressed with the way they've handled the adversity they faced thus far? And then to his point, yeah, it's great you beat the Bears. Not to steal validation Sunday night or anything like that, but you can't then turn around and lose to the Cowboys at home if you are the team you think you are, correct?
2: Well, you have to keep building off of it. And, you know, to answer your first question, am I impressed? Yeah, I mean, you're talking about this team really having to kind of recalibrate completely. And one of the worst losses I've ever seen is that Thursday night against what at that point was what I thought was a pretty poor Atlanta team. Obviously, their quarterback, we maybe underestimated the value that he brought to that offense. But this group has hung together.

0: together. And without Micah being able to play or even practice, and with an O-line that really struggled, to be able to find a way to hang in there and position yourself to weather that storm, this team could have easily been 0-4 heading into Chicago last week. They didn't. Mm-hmm. They found a way to win, and that's why it doesn't always have to be pretty. People get so frustrated. The Tampa game, it's like, oh, yeah, but this. Well, we didn't do this and all that. But you won. And then you build off of that. And then last week, obviously, the best performance of the season by far by everybody. And you just – you kind of hope that you, what Matt LaFleur and his staff have done is you continue to build that trust with your players that you're going to continue to work and tinker and find ways to win games until you really start humming. And you hope that last week was the beginning of the humming. I think that this is the start of the humming. And you're playing a defense that isn't very good in the Dallas Cowboys, but you're playing an offense that I think can put up a lot of points, even against a good defense. So it's going to be a huge challenge. But am I going to be completely discouraged if we don't beat the Dallas Cowboys? No. I don't think this season is going to be a series of ups and downs. I don't think this is going to be a jet rocket moving. And until I think you get Micah back and you get your full squad and your line and Kevin Zeitler, but the way that they've hung in there, I believe, has been incredibly impressive. And I think Matt LaFleur deserves credit because I'm guessing he probably was at one of his all-time lows walking out of that stadium on that Thursday night and then struggling to beat a Tampa team. But he did not give in, and they, to their credit, found ways to win. And now I think that, again, the ship is steadied. Everything is kind of stabilized. And now you can start building, whereas I think the beginning of the season, it was just a hot mess.
1: When you look at what they have been able to do offensively in the last two games, the last game, with all the deep shots, what do you expect the counter to be from a not-great Cowboys defense? Like, when you start hitting on those, doesn't that become something that then teams are going to say, look, we're not going to let this happen. We're going to make them beat us with other stuff. And with a running game that appears to be only slightly better this week than it was the previous week, it's not like you're suddenly going to be able to run for 200 yards. What do you expect the Cowboys to do in response to all those deep shots that they took? Because they took 9 of them. One of them didn't count. We'll hear from Matt LaFleur coming up talking about a rage call that he made on the very next play call. But they took 8 shots that counted, and they completed 6 of them down the field. And you're not going to hit on that percentage all the time.
0: No, I think that if I'm playing defense against this squad, I am not going to let Matthew Golden and Christian Watson get over the top. I want to see, because this has been such a heavily penalized team, I know they cleaned some stuff up last week, and they've just made mistakes, whether it's turning the football over or whatever. I'm not giving them that. I am playing 2 safeties, and I'm daring Matt LaFleur to see if he has the patience to run the football behind this new offensive line. Play soft in the back end. Don't give anything up. And let's see if you have the patience and the ability to execute on a down-to-down basis doing it that way. That is what I think teams are going to do.
1: All right, we need to – I do want to play that clip because it was one of the funnier moments yesterday during our time with Matt LaFleur. You have a call that – a penalty that wipes out a touchdown on a deep ball to J. Michael Sturdivant. So what do you call next? Matt LaFleur explains that coming up after Tausch explains, now that he's gotten through that sneeze, Advent and how they've helped him with his breathing, just like that.
0: Oh, you could hear that sneeze. I even went off camera. I didn't think you could hear that, but that's because my nose is feeling so much better. I'm able to sneeze even better. That's from our great work with Dr. Kandula and the team at Advent, helping all of my sleeping issues. 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
0: What do you mean? I was right here. I went like this and I took the mic out.
1: It's all good. It's all good. And the Bears still sneeze. More Wilde and Tausch straight ahead. Stick around.
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0: on from Camp Randall. I will be talking to the Packers coordinators here at noon. But I want to play something from yesterday because this got a good laugh from us. A good human moment from Matt LaFleur. You know, he wants to be like his quarterback, even keeled, you know, not unfazed. But he was pissed about that offensive pass interference call that was called on J. Michael Sturtevant. And so he dialed up another deep ball on the very next play. And Jordan Love hit Christian Watson for a 53-yard touchdown after that 10-yard penalty left them in 3rd and 22. Here is how Matt LaFleur explained his thought process.
1: I was still pissed off from the first play. So I was just like, it was a rage call, I guess. You're sitting there 3rd and 22, and you're just, it's like, all right, might as well take another shot. I think I was at 3 straight passes down the field. We threw one to Christian on the left side, then the one to J. Mike on the right side, and it was just one of those take a shot plays because, I mean, we all know 3rd and 22 is a very, very, very low percentage that you're going to be able to convert. And so it played out, and Christian made a hell of a play. And Jordan did a great job. I mean, giving him a very catchable ball down the field. And it was just two guys, you know, making a play. And I thought our O-line did a good job on that play to allow him to, because that's a long developing play, but they blocked it up right, allowed Jordan to, like, maneuver in the pocket, manipulate the pocket, and those guys made.
0: So, Tausch, what I liked about that, and the reason I wanted Jesse to play that, is because if you look at how he was throughout the start of the season when they were 1-2, if you look at the way he was even after they beat Tampa, where he was more annoyed than happy that they won, it just felt like him sharing that yesterday showed that, and as he had said after the game, it's one game, and you got to do it again next week, and he certainly understands that. But didn't it just feel like a weight was lifted off of him? Didn't he seem like a different guy than what we had seen through the first 4 weeks when you listen to him talk that way?
2: Winning's a hell of a deal.
0: It is.
2: Yeah. No, it was the weight of the world off him. He was miserable. He was snarking back at Pete Doherty. Like, that's when you're starting to feel it. And when you're a little bit more jovial, winning, this business is pretty cut and dried. Like, there's not a ton of joy in Mudville when you're not beating anybody or when you're not playing well. And when you have everybody coming at you, you have a great play. You have that. You're going to be a little more open. You're going to have a little more fun. That's why I think, I know you're not a fan, but I'm guessing your job's a hell of a lot easier when you're winning, when your team that you're covering is winning, because there's more access and there's just more people are going to be more fun and have, because that's how the world works. Yes, it feels like he's a whole different dude than what mm-hmm. he was after that Tampa game, because I think he sees that his team is starting to get a lot better, and he now has a chance to have a team that he was hoping for when they got together and started this. Whereas before, he still has a ton of questions. He's still question marks. There's still a lot to work, blah, blah, blah, blah, blah, all the coach speak. But there's no doubt I think he feels a heck of a lot better where he is, and the fact that that was a total blanket play. Like, hey, just fire it up there. Maybe something will happen. Maybe they'll rectify the garbage call that they made on the OPI, and maybe it'll be a DPI. You made the play. It worked. And when that stuff happens, guys are going to be a heck of a lot more jovial and happy, and that's kind of how that played.
0: We will see if they're able to continue to be down the field big plays. If I'm the Cowboys, I am saying this team can't run worth a damn. I'm playing two high safeties,
2: but
0: and
2: you
0: I am
2: can't
0: not
2: stop
0: letting
2: the
0: them
2: run.
0: Do that.
2: But if you're Dallas, you can't stop the run against. So, yes, I agree. That is what you need to do. But you've proven you can't stop the run. Like, that defense there is a hot mess. And they got guys.
0: They brought Mike Patton in to help.
2: Oh, yeah, Mike Patton. I don't know if he's going to be able to help Rashawn Gary and Kenny Clark. And I still cannot believe Masterclass beauty.
0: Oh, God.
2: Well, it's true. Rashawn Gary, hey, God bless him. He played some really good football, including in that play.

0: playoff game. He was the dominant, most dominant player on the field in that San Francisco playoff game. Go back and watch it. They didn't have an answer for him. And since then, it has not been good. And fourth round pick, MC. MCG, we call it. That was an MCG-er.
1: Masterclass Goody.
0: Gutenator.
1: Yeah. Okay. 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More Wilde and Tausch coming up after we play some trivia. Jesse, what's today's category and what caller would you like?
2: Rolling it over from yesterday because I was so proud of it. The sports weekend recap on a Tuesday is today's category. Also, I got home a little later than I thought I would from the Brewers game last night. So didn't have enough time to put any new ones together. But these are still good ones. It's October 13th. How about caller 13?
1: 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It's Wilde and Tausch.
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0: Before we get to trivia, what happened to the asbestos? Where'd you go?
1: We moved.
0: What are you doing?
1: Climbing around. Okay.
0: All right.
1: I feel so good. I can climb up and down. Look at it. I climbed up.
0: Are
1: I
0: you wearing a sports
2: coat? Why are you all dressed up? What happened? Wardrobe change.
1: I climbed all those steps. You see that? I climbed down all those steps.
0: Well, that's a lot easier than climbing up. Yeah.
1: But you would think, but not always.
0: Up or down with your knee, thanks to MoMA, they're both easy now.
1: And obviously last night, jumping up on the dugout, jumping strong, but climbing around up on the dugout last night, but getting down off the dugout, no issues. Thanks again to MoMA. 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
0: Let's welcome in our contestant, and it feels like it's been a while since this has happened. It is a first-time contestant. It is Brian in Madison. Brian, good morning. Welcome to Oldie and Tausch. How you doing?
4: I'm doing great, guys. How are you?
0: Long time trying to get in for trivia, or did you get through the first time you tried?
4: No, I've tried multiple times, and just like the Brewers sticking with it, I did too, and I finally broke through today.
0: Way to overcome adversity. You're the Jackson Churio of trivia. Let's see if you can be the Wild Bill William Contreras and knock these three out of the park. Here we go, question one.
2: Hang up. Brian, tell him your resume, what you were telling me off air.
4: Well, I did have to let you guys know that I'm a 3-year veteran of the Milwaukee Brewers grounds crew. Back in 1977, 78, and 79 with Bambi's Bombers and Robin Yount, Paul Molitor, Cecil Cooper. I've got a lot of stories I could tell you, but we don't have time.
0: That 1970, was it the 70s?

0: 78 or the 79 team was really good. That was back in the day, though, that if you didn't win the division, you didn't go anywhere. But the grounds at County Stadium looked amazing from what I remember in my youth. All right, here we go, Brian. Question one is this. Which team kicked a last-second field goal after getting the ball back, trailing with only 8 seconds left to win in London on Sunday morning? Was it the Jacksonville Jaguars, the Cincinnati Bengals, or the London Bridges because they play well when falling down?
1: It was the Jacksonville Jaguars.
0: Indeed it was. Indeed it was. One for one. All right. Question two, Brian. How many of the 27 outs recorded by the Chicago White Sox in Game 5 of the ALDS on Saturday night were strikeouts? So, Jesse, does that mean the White Sox struck out this number of times out of their 27 outs, or their pitchers struck out Guardians?
2: This would be related to White Sox hitters. White Sox hitters.
0: All right. So, of the 27 outs, the White Sox hitters recorded, how many of them were strikeouts? Is it 15, 18, or 21?
1: 21.
0: Yeah, it was crazy. Poor Ashton Rotman. Tough one for his Sox. You're two for two. Here's a chance for a clean sweep. Question three, Brian, is this. Which WIAC school scored as time expired in the first half with a 99-yard interception return for a touchdown, which featured four laterals along the way? Was it UW-Eau Claire, UW-Oshkosh, or UW-Stout Polytechnic?
1: I'll go with Oshkosh.
0: And the streak is over. Like Paul Molitor's 39-game hitting streak, but much shorter. UW-Stout Polytechnic, which I just learned last week, was now UW-Stout Polytechnic. I didn't know that. But now I do, and it came up twice.
2: Did you see this play on social media?
0: No, do you have the video to put on YouTube?
2: I'll get it. It's incredible. They're already up 31-0, I think, and then they intercept the pass, and they go down the length of the field. They got student announcers on the call who are going nuts as they lateral it like four times on this. It's an amazing football play. I'll get the video for us to go through.
0: Well, Brian, your trivia debut was not quite as amazing as all those laterals. You did get two out of three right. That means you got three of the possible four entries into Friday's drawing. Thanks for being a first-time contestant. Thanks for making County Stadium look so good back in the late 70s. And thanks for your loyalty to the show, buddy. We appreciate you.
1: My pleasure. Thanks for all you guys do.
0: That was fun. And a George Bamberger Bambi's Bombers to reference as well. Tausch, I mentioned Dan and Katie being at the Tundra Trio and saying hello. 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

0: The 11 o'clock hour of Wilde and Tausch begins now. And I'm worn out. I just am. I'm worn out. I thought that what, and Tausch, I love it that you're just saying blank them. I don't care what they can have a, what'd you say again? They can help themselves to a turd sandwich, I believe, is what you said earlier. I mean, I can't I want to turn off my mentions. Like, it's just all Bears fans talking about how this is, how they're rent-free in Packers fans' heads and enjoy your victory lap. We'll see you on Christmas. This is what I signed up for by saying I wanted the rivalry to be back after watching Favre and Rodgers dominate it for so many years. Now I'm kind of regretting it. Shut up. Enough already. It's exhausting. Tausch, how do I need to better handle this nonsense?
1: Why does it bother you? I mean, yeah, there's people, they say mean things, but you don't know them. So, again, sometimes you do things that are bad and wrong, and you got to just kind of eat your own turd sandwich. And there's other times that you know, kind of have to, it happens. But this isn't it. Like, this was fun. I saw some of it. It's, yeah, there's some mean-spirited stuff. This rivalry is heated, and it's fun for, I think, both fan groups.

0: looks like. The Bears fans, I thought, acknowledged and handled themselves well after getting their blank served up cold the other day. So when you look at all of it, this is what sports is. Like, there's emotion. It's important to people. And when you win, you get to celebrate. When you lose, you eat turd sandwiches. Hey, Bears fans, that's on your menu. You don't have to eat it, but if you're gonna, this is what it is. It ain't caviar and champagne after you put a performance up like you did on Sunday. That's just not how it works. So you can either play the game or you can go sit in your corner and pout and shut all your phones off and just go live. It's up to you. You can handle it however you want. But you're eating turd. If you're in the game, you're eating turd sandwiches until you play us again. That's how this works. Because we just had a steady diet of a lot of that from what, January, whatever day until yesterday, Sunday,
1: January 10th. Yes. Yes, indeed.
0: So we've been full. Like, hey, this is where it is, man. Like, this is how the game works. Play it and then live with it or pout about it. I don't care. Pick your poison. But this is how it
1: pick
0: goes.
1: Your turd. So interestingly enough, and I had not, I guess I knew that he had played well. Obviously, I knew that he had played well on Sunday against the Bears. Jordan Love in that game, and obviously many of them went to Christian Watson and Matthew Golden. But Jordan Love was 25 of 31, so he had 6 total incompletions. For 367 yards, 2 touchdowns, no picks, a 137.5 rating, the highest rating he has had in a regular season start. The only game in which he had a higher passer rating, Tausch, was in that playoff game in Dallas when he had a perfect passer rating when he was taken out, and then Matt LaFleur panicked a little bit and put him back in, and he threw an incomplete pass to Tucker Kraft, and it ruined the perfect passer rating. But did you – I didn't realize this. It prompted me to look this up on Pro Football Reference. His best passer rating against any single opponent all time is against the Miami Dolphins, but he's only played them once in the regular season. Same with the Seattle Seahawks. He has started 7 games against the Bears. The Packers' record in those games is 5-2. Again, this is regular season only. But if you add his playoff game, statistically, his numbers were through the roof in that playoff game as well. His career passer rating is 121.2. Again, this does not include the performance on the turd sandwich day of January 10th. He's completed 71% of his passes. He has thrown 11 touchdowns against 2 interceptions. So for as much as we talk about his performance, Aaron Rodgers' performances against the Bears, and Brett Favre's performances against the Bears, Jordan Love's been pretty damn good against them too. Like, really, really good. And I know this, the narrative after the game in January was about the meltdown, and very much 1,000% rightfully so. But did you realize he's been as good as he's been against the Chicago Bears? Could you feel that? I didn't either.
0: No, I don't. I didn't. And in all honesty, none of it matters until the Ben Johnson era to me. Like, it was because it was still kind of, it was almost like it was Rodgers' residue, you know, with the first couple of seasons without, you know, Ben Johnson came and he changed the whole dynamic of this relationship or this rivalry along with Caleb. And that is kind of how it is. And, you know, unfortunately, it was too much of what we saw at the end of last season, even though if you look at it as a whole, if you did the game flow or, you know, how you kind of manage the game, the Green Bay Packers dominated a vast majority of the time that those games were played, but you didn't win. And again, why was Matt LaFleur happy the other day? Oh, because he won. Mm-hmm. Why were we eating turd sandwiches all offseason? Because we didn't. And why did we not speak of how great Jordan Love has been against the Chicago? Because we didn't win the big game when we needed to. Mm-hmm. So it's not surprising that Jordan has done well against the Bears. It's what Packer quarterbacks typically do. So this is, I think there's going to be ebbs and flows to this rivalry now with these guys. The Packers beat them and beat them badly. And I'm sure that will be a point of contention for this team when they play again on Christmas Day, and whether or not how the Packers respond or where they're at in the season compared to where the Bears are is yet to be known.
1: We've spent a lot of time on Tausch's chant leading at game two. I feel like we have not discussed extensively enough just the game itself. And that's probably on me. But you mentioned Ashby. Is he the unsung hero of this team? Who are the kind of unsung heroes that we don't talk about? I thought Hamilton last night was one of the unsung heroes, too.
0: I would throw him in the mix on that. That's the beauty of this. Romero last night with what he's done. So there's certain guys you just expect. Ashby is now a guy you expect. He's mm-hmm. one of the trusted guys. You get in a high leverage situation, he's going to be a part of the solution to getting out of it. So there's, you could go through a litany of guys, whether or not Gary Sanchez is going to make a big, his plate approach, getting on base in that Padres game was humongous, getting Jack an opportunity to do the magical thing. So there's going to be some unsung. There's just a lot of sung heroes. I would put Ashby in that category, and Hamilton being able to steal bases and to do what he was able to do. I don't know if there was a good anecdote between Freddie Freeman and Murph that was said.
1: I did see that. Uh-huh.
0: That was cool for our fans that didn't see that. It's basically, I don't know if Murph was coming out to argue or something was going on, and Freddie Freeman said, "What, you're just buying time so you can get Hamilton to steal?" And Murph said, "Yeah, when do you want him to go? Pitch one or pitch two?" Those are those fun things that, you know, you end up hearing about later down the road. But there's just, I think everybody knows their role, understands it, and then goes out and tries to execute it at the highest level. So I think in order to be an unsung hero, you have to kind of be more of a role player.
1: Mm-hmm.
0: That category. I think he is a key cog to what this team needs.
1: Jesse, Hamilton at the top of your list of those players then, if we can't put Ashby in that category?
2: Last night he sure was. David Hamilton, I was joking where I was sitting. I kept saying he's the DH. I say, you might as well just put him on first base. The DH is up. And sure enough, he got to first base pretty much every time. And then once he gets to first base, he's no longer the DH. He's Speedy Dave. And when Speedy Dave's on the base pass, you got to watch out because he's going to swipe second base from you and got a chance to score. And sure enough, that's exactly what happened yesterday. What he did was incredible. Murph was looking for a guy that could help like flip the lineup and then get Churio, Terang, Contreras at bats with guys on base. That's what the Brewers can do to manufacture runs, but they needed the productivity from the bottom of the order to get those guys in that situation, and that's what they got yesterday. Multiple opportunities. Contreras had three RBIs, including the solo home run, but he had two other hits where he drove in runs thanks to guys being on base in front of him. Yelich coming up with the clutch. Tausch is right. There's a lot of sung heroes mm-hmm. because everyone has had a different moment during the course of this run, this golden age of the last couple of years, and now they're all doing it in the clutch when it matters. And that's what's different, I think, about this team compared to 2024, 2025. Like, they're stepping up in the huge moments and delivering. And it's a different guy, it seems, every day. Churio had the game-winning hit last week. Yelich with the big clutch hit yesterday. Contreras has been dynamite the entire postseason. Ashby delivering as a pitcher. Like, there's so many different people who have come up in big moments because all these games have been so close and delivered. And that's what makes you so optimistic as a Brewers fan that they're going to be able to win two more out of the next five to be able to get over the hump and get to the World Series.
1: All right, I don't want to jump around, but this was something that just came across my desk. And I had seen something yesterday, and now I'm starting to piece this together with something that Matt LaFleur said after the game. And I know we've got Wonelly and then we've got Evan Williams coming up. So I want to address this now and ask Tausch about it. So you were at the game, so you're not watching it on TV. But the Packers at the end of the game lose Javon Hargrave to a ruptured Achilles tendon. And Matt LaFleur, as we talked about yesterday, is extremely downtrodden after the game and talking about how the game is meaningless. Those at the end of the meaningless part of the game has been decided. It's 31-7. Okay. And then someone sent me a clip of Greg Olsen, who, as you well know, I think very highly of. I personally think he is better than Tom Brady and certainly better than Jonathan Vilma, who, by the way, was on the call with Chris Myers at the end of that debacle that the Commanders were involved in. And I don't think they understood what was happening in that game either. But Olsen basically suggested that the Packers, and I don't want to misquote him. So he implied basically that the Bears were at fault for continuing to play it as if the game was still in doubt. And Ben Johnson calling timeouts. And then I started to put this together with Matt LaFleur's mood about the injury. And then I see from Aaron Nagler, who posted that took issue with the fact that the Bears didn't just run the ball and take the L instead of what they did, which was using all their timeouts with 4 minutes left, and it leads to the injury for Javon Hargrave. I have to admit, I did not think that way in real time. This did not cross my mind until I've started to put all these pieces together. Tausch, can you explain to me if, I don't want to say Ben Johnson did something wrong, $5, but did he do something wrong? Is this for, what should I make of this? Because I've seen this now from multiple different places and I'm just not smart enough to appreciate what I may have missed here.
0: I think obviously you're disappointed when you lose a guy to an injury at the end of it, anytime, but at the end of a game when you're not in, when the game is not in play. But I think it's really difficult to tell a team what they need to do at the end. Like if it's Green Bay, they're throwing bombs up 24/7 too.
1: Right.
0: You know, they could have ran the football out. They could have run it more. So I'm never going to tell a team. It's always, hey, if you want to do something about it, stop it. Now, if you're killing somebody 50-0, run the football out. Let's get done with this game. But in this case, yeah, the game it was over. But you know, you want to have something positive going into the next week, even if it's 31-14 or you go down and get beat 31-10. I'm not in the business of telling another team, hey, you need to kneel on the ball when you're behind. I don't like mm-hmm. that either. So, yeah, go ahead. You should run the football. Now, these things happen. It sucks. And I'm sure Matt was disappointed that a veteran that they brought over that was supposed to be a big cog in the depth mm-hmm. of this team, you lose him. You're gutted by that. And you can always start looking for reasons. But I'm guessing when you look at it in the long term, you can't be mad at an opposing team for going down and trying to get points at the end. I just wouldn't. Okay. I don't think I'd be on board with that.
1: Good. Well, I feel better then because I did not think in these terms, and maybe folks
0: are overthinking.
1: That
0: doesn't mean he's not mad. It doesn't mean that right. Matt LaFleur is not irritated about it. He can right. be, but I would say you can be irritated about something. It's not as if he did something criminal. That is not what this is. This is he's trying to go down and get points at the end of the game.
1: This isn't, was it Greg Schiano? When that he had like guys crashing into offensive linemen during kneel downs, that is maybe not criminal, but that is egregious.
0: It's it's kind of against the unwritten rules, but it's the same thing. Anytime you snap, you're taking a snap in an NFL game, you have to be prepared for whatever it might be. And mm-hmm. yes, you shouldn't do that. I don't like it. It's not, but when Schiano, at least you know it's coming, you brace up and you say, you guys are idiots. And by the way, those players would be saying, you think I want to be doing this? But this right. is the business you're in. So that unfortunately is another part of this whole thing that you have to, when you're out there playing, doesn't matter what's going on. There's always that injury risk. There's unfortunate things that can happen. You try to make sure to position yourself that you don't have to, that those things don't, but sometimes there's nothing you can do.
1: All right. We're going to do a little bit of Woe Nelly before Evan Williams joins us for his weekly appearance on the Yuengling Legends line. Before we can do that again, hey, Tausch is going to be hopping on a plane. He's going to be escaping to L.A., but you don't have to. If you need a getaway, yours is waiting for you at Pottawatomie Casino Hotel in Milwaukee. 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
21: If the topic is good, the guys discuss.
11: Just the other morning, I had breakfast at Tracy Rocker's house. His mama brought out 15 flapjacks. He said, "Mama, take back 5 of them flapjacks. I gotta stay hungry for the Crimson Tide."
21: But if it's not, the show must go on. It's time for
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21: on Wildy and Tausch.
2: You guys watch any of Bills Rams last night after the Brewers game got done? Great Monday night football game. Some think it could have been a Super Bowl preview being played in the stadium in which the Super Bowl will be played. And it went to overtime.
0: Are they still undefeated? The Rams still undefeated?
2: Glad you brought that up, Tausch. The Rams are 2-3.
0: They're going to be 17-0. Everybody's telling me.
2: The Bears, Vikings, Lions, and Packers, and the Steelers, Browns, Bengals, and Ravens all have better records than the Los Angeles Rams through 5 weeks.
0: So they're not 17-0. Okay. The Rams, yeah. I think I saw the end of it, missed a block kick, and then obviously I don't understand why they kicked it when they did. Like, clock management is just, teams really struggle with this. Don't give the ball back where you could have run more clock and kicked it with less time. And if you miss it, you at least get a tie out of that game. I don't understand what they were doing on that, but I digress. Everybody's flawed, guys. The Packers are flawed, and if their O-line, if they have not stabilized things, that's a fatal flaw. You can't win. But every team has got issues. Every week is such a new story that you don't get caught up. You get caught up and enjoy the ride. But there's going to be some weeks that the Green Bay Packers don't look good and everybody's going to think they stink. There's going to be weeks that you see that with almost every team. I'm certain if you're doing this show up in Minnesota, everybody's happy you're 5-0, but you can't win with this offense. You can't do it. That's the nature of this beast. And I think the Green Bay Packers, they're getting better and better, and we believe that we have the right quarterback, which a lot of teams don't. And, oh, by the way, the best defensive player in football is not taking a snap yet for us. I looked at last night as another sign, hey, we're in a pretty good spot after 5 weeks.
1: All things considered, I would agree, although they are waiting for their prized pass rusher to become available in L.A. as well, as obviously Myles Garrett has been on the shelf since the opener. I still think the Rams are a good team. That was an entertaining game. I don't know where they were at in the game by the time the Brewers game finished and I was watching a lot of the post-game stuff. I didn't end up watching Monday Night Football until it was about late third quarter, I think. So it was an entertaining ball game. There's no question about it, but I still think the Rams are going to be there at the end. Wonelli.
18: Wonelli!
2: I'm going to save, if we have time, for the clip of the day, the Wyack multiple lateral return for a touchdown. I think that'd be a great way to send us out today with Evan Williams coming up next. So I want to make sure we get enough time with our guy.
1: Well, Tausch, tell us again about Prize Picks so we can get to him.
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25: Hard to believe it with all the exciting stuff going on in the world of football and baseball, but the Milwaukee Bucks have already completed three games in the preseason. 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Head coach Taylor Jenkins.
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0: Joining us now on the Yuengling Legends line, our favorite safety and aura farmer. He is the Packers. I think he's given up the interception lead now to his running mate, Xavier McKinney. But he's still been a key cog in the Packers' defense and was key again in Sunday's win over the Bears. On the Yuengling Legends line, Yuengling, America's oldest brewery now in America. Or it's already in America. It's in Wisconsin. DG Yuengling and Son, Pottsville, PA. Enjoy responsibly. It is Evan Williams on Wildy and Tosh. Evan, good morning. How are you?
1: Oh, I'm just great. Great, great little start to the week we got going on since Sunday. So I'm doing just well.
0: Now that I'm caught up on the kid on the kayak, thanks to my daughters who showed me the inspiration for your celebration. there was plenty to celebrate on Sunday. Did I miss the choreographed? Did you guys not work on that during the week? Were you too focused on yourselves and not on the Bears that you didn't have enough time to work on celebrations?
1: Yeah, I guess we did do a little of skipping of the plan, you know, of the celebration. Maybe we got to do a little, you know, some choreography lessons. But X is the one that's really got to, you know, step his game up because he didn't get any celebrations and he got two of them. So, yeah, I'm definitely going to let him hear about that.
0: How good did Sunday feel with, you know, Tosh and I in previous conversations with you talking about the Bears and how much talking they were doing? How good did Sunday feel and what does it mean for you moving forward as a team?
1: Yeah, it felt good. It felt like we're, you know, taking steps in the right direction. And yeah, I mean, especially in divisional games, you know, those count as two, essentially, you know, for getting to where we want to get to. So felt good, but in the same breath, I feel like, you know, we all feel that there's a lot that we can improve upon. And, you know, since we put that out there on tape already, you know, that's kind of the standard now. You know, that's the baseline for what we're building off of. And, you know, we only have room to get better from here. And so can't take any steps back.
0: Evan, when you look at what the approach that Matt LaFleur took with you guys this week, we talked a lot about it earlier in the show. Why did that resonate so much with you guys? It was about us, right? It was about having each other's backs. And for everyone on the outside, including Tosh and me, you know, we talked a lot about the Bears. We talked a lot about what a douche Ben Johnson is. Like, we spent a lot of time on that. You guys, I know you felt those things, but you didn't seem to spend a lot of time on them. Kind of take us through the week and how you felt Matt handled that, because I've been raving about what he said to us after the game, talking about how, you know, we're together now and we've got each other's backs, coaches to players, players to players. And I just thought that was really compelling. Take us inside the locker room throughout the week as you led into that game and how he handled it.
1: Yeah, I mean, I think he handled it with a lot of grace, honestly. It would be easy to, you know, let some comments get under your skin and, you know, want to retaliate and put your energy towards that. But, you know, he made it clear all week that, you know, if we want to be the type of team that we want to be, you know, we don't get there by, you know, focusing on comments from other people and playing harder because of it. Like, that's, you know, if we want to be a Super Bowl type team, it just starts with, us focusing on us, you know, us focusing on our process and, trying to get, you know, a little better every day. And, you know, it's hard to say that it was a nameless, faceless opponent on Sunday. You know, there's definitely a little bit of history, a little bit of, you know, emotions flowing. But at the same time, coming into the locker room on that Sunday morning, you kind of just had the right feeling, you know, that everybody was kind of, you know, nobody's too hype. Nobody's doing too much. Everybody's just kind of in their zone, you know, kind of getting their mind right for what's about to go down. And I feel like, yeah, when everybody's kind of got that mentality, we could be, you know, one of the most dangerous teams in this league.
2: Evan, how do you think you guys approached? Obviously, you knew that Caleb Williams wasn't going to play, even though there was maybe a little bit of uncertainty on Friday. But then when Manungai isn't available, did that change the approach as far as, because everybody knew that the Bears are going to try to run the football and that was going to be the game plan. anything change when you kind of found out that he wasn't going to be available?
1: Not overly. Like, with the scheme, we still felt like they were going to, you know, give us their best chance at running the ball, regardless of who was back there. I mean, it's definitely a big hit for them. You know, that's a guy that's definitely a playmaker that, you know, continues to make plays for them. But we didn't really foresee a change in, you know, how they were going to attack things. Knew they were going to, you know, get to their gadget plays. Establish the run was, you know, the key to the game for us to stop the run. You know, that we came into this game, you know, understanding that if we stop the run and make them one-dimensional, we feel like, you know, we're going to be in a pretty good spot, and the back end is going to have some ops, you know, coming down the stretch. So, sad that I didn't get any of them. He was probably looking away from my side and, you know, wanted to try my other half, but, you know, I'm not mad at it.
2: So you knew going in you were going to get these opportunities. The ball was going to be up, and then it was just a matter of if it was going to be you or X and kind of how they were going to approach it.
1: Essentially, you know, we had a good idea that, you know, they kind of just let him open it up last week a little bit, you know, kind of let him drop back and, you know, let him get in a rhythm, get more comfortable with, you know, the drop back passing game, a little bit of play action. And so, yeah, we had a feeling, especially if, you know, we were able to stop the run effectively, which, you know, shout out to the front seven. Those guys did a hell of a job, you know, early in the game, just, you know, setting the tone, letting them know that, you know, there's no easy yards. And then, when those passing opportunities came, we knew the ball was going to be in the air. And, yeah, he almost threw me one. He overthrew it a little bit, but I was trying to run under it. But, hopefully we're going to get some more opportunities, you know, coming down the pipe this week too.
2: Do you kind of feel like, not that you're always going to have confidence, but with a win like this and from the outside, but from the inside of that locker room, do you feel like this could be kind of that springboard? Because, you know, you found a way to get to be 2-2 and last week, and you played your best game of the season as a team. Does this springboard you forward, or is it still just, do you build, I guess, how do you build off of this? So, because there's going to be all trap game and all this other stuff, which I think is all hogwash, but the Cowboys are coming in, and we all know that offense is going to be a heck of a lot better than what we just saw last weekend.
1: Mm-hmm. Yeah, I mean, you take it for what it is. Obviously, you take the win. You know, that's the most important thing, first and foremost. But like I said before, you know, this is the new standard for, you know, where we need to go. I feel like you guys, anybody on the team, I feel like there's a lot of things that, you know, we didn't do well that, you know, other teams might try to exploit going forward. And so we have to understand, you know, we got to always be chasing something. You know, you can never get complacent in this league. As soon as you, you know, feel like you're in a good spot, feel like you made it, you know, that's when you let off the pedal a little bit and some hungry teams come in and, you know, knock you off your block. So, yeah, it's just about focusing on the little things, moving forward. And I feel like this can, you know, this game can serve as just a reminder, especially from a defensive perspective, of what it can look like, you know, when you got guys that are committed to the plan, you know, are committed to just taking accountability towards, you know, doing their 111th, trusting the guy next to you, and, showing up with the right mindset. But, you got to only build on it moving forward. You know, you're either going forward or you're moving backward. And so you just got to get a little better tomorrow and, you know, try to have a perfect week.
0: Our weekly conversation with Evan Williams on the Yuengling Legends line. You did have a takeaway, though, right? You had a fumble recovery. So you didn't get shut out, right?
2: That's not a pick, though.
1: That's not a pick. Like,
0: it's still the ball. It's all about the ball.
1: No, yeah.
0: It's all about the ball.
1: We love the ball.
2: D-lineman and O-lineman can fall on fumbles, right? Like this. Yeah.
1: That's what I'm saying.
0: There's not too much special about jumping
1: on a ball. Like, that's cool and all. Like, get to celebrate with the fans and stuff. But, we like to take it out of the air, for sure.
0: Okay. All right. Fair enough. You did get a shout-out in the post-game speech from the head coach as well. I'd like to see some of the ones after you guys lose. I'm just curious what it's like in there. They don't ever post those, oddly enough. I did want to ask you 5 takeaways, right? I mean, and with the 3 picks, 2 by X, and one by Tyron Hopper. I believe you guys have already matched your interception total through five games of what you had last season. And we always talk about how you get what you emphasize. And you know, I'm a sucker for a good story, as you well know. And half installing like a siren in the meeting room about takeaways and anointing someone the ball king, and you only end up with 14. I don't understand how the hell that happens, because that's the opposite of you get what you emphasize, right?
1: I mean, yeah, don't ask me, man. I don't know. It's a, the ball is a weird thing, man. Like you just, one thing I do know is you always have to be ball conscious in order for it to come. You know, it doesn't just come if you're, you know, out there just playing the game and, you know, kind of going through the motions. You have to be intentional about, you know, the ball. That's the first step. And sometimes you're intentional about it. And yeah, things like last year happen where it doesn't come. But I feel like that's kind of also a mindset thing, you know, not letting the results drive, you know, how you feel about things or drive how you, you know, how you operate during the week. You just kind of got to keep the same mentality about it. And yeah, you know, keep stressing the ball, keep being ball aware. And, you know, as we say in the back end, when it rains, it pours. And so we, it definitely was pouring yesterday or a couple of days ago, and we're not mad at it.
0: And that's what I'm wondering.
2: Go ahead,
0: Tosh.
2: No, I was going to say, Evan, do you feel like you're kind of, I say the elevator years where your mental and physical are lined up, where you're at your peak physically and now mentally after a couple of seasons of figuring some stuff out, it just feels like you have things, not that you ever got it figured out, but it just feels like you're really in that space where everything is going and you see it and you're physically able to go do it. Are you kind of in that, not prime, but do you kind of really feel like you're at where you need to be?
1: Yeah, first of all, appreciate you, Tosh. That's love right there. I don't know. I feel like I'm in a good spot. I couldn't say that I'm in my prime quite yet. But I do feel like the game is definitely slowing down. You know, year after year, I feel like game after game, just the more reps I get, the more different quarterbacks I see, the more coordinators you go against, you just kind of get a better feel for the game and, you know, what makes successful safeties so successful. And again, I mean, that's a lot of credit to having a guy in my room that's, you know, all pro, pro bowler, has, you know, proved it again and again, you know, what he's capable of. He's you know, taught me a lot about the game and showed me just how to put myself in positions to make plays. And I feel like the game is definitely slowing down, you know, from a mental perspective. Physically, you know, I don't know if I'll ever feel 100% again, but, you know, I'm feeling pretty close to it. I feel like I'm in a good spot as far as just putting myself in position to, you know, catch some of those opportunities when they come my way.
0: Yeah, you're no Micah Hyde just yet, that's for sure. No, I'm just kidding. So one more thing before we let you go. I saw you did an event in New London with Coop a couple of days after he tore his Achilles. Now you've lost Javon Hargrave to a torn Achilles. And I know, next man up. If I had a penny for every time someone has said next man up to me in the time I've covered, I wouldn't have to work anymore. But those guys matter, and it is hard, right? It is hard to lose guys like that. And Javon, you know, maybe he wasn't playing a ton, but his influence in the locker room and his experience. So can you give us an idea of how you guys manage this? Because I know you have to say next man up, and you still have to play ball, but you also feel for your teammates. What's it like to deal with this? Because it just feels like, since about Tucker Kraft's injury last November, you guys are dealing with another guy almost every week that you're losing for the season.
1: Yeah, I mean, it is, it sucks. I mean, plain and simple. Like, it is, you know, they say injuries are a part of the game, but it's never easy, you know, especially when they're such pivotal guys to the team. You know, you get a Jay Reed, a Zach, Hargrave, Coop, you know, those are all guys that are just instrumental to, you know, what we're trying to build here and the culture that, you know, we're constantly building. You know, moving forward, it is a little bit of like a grieving process. I feel like, you know, you see them around the facilities and stuff and on their crutches and stuff in their boot. And it's just like, dang, like, you know, it always hurts to lose a key guy like that. But in the same breath, you just kind of

0: you not only move forward, but you let those type of guys know that, what they meant to the team, or I mean, what they still mean to the team. And then you use them as, a little bit of motivation moving forward. Like, okay, now, we got different guys that are getting injured, whatever, not being able to go anymore. Now, guys have to step up. And, I take that upon myself. I feel like all the leaders kind of take that upon themselves to, okay, now you gotta tap into a little bit of a different level if we're losing all these guys. We gotta find a way to stack these wins, and somebody's gotta pick up the slack. So I feel like a lot of the leaders on the team kind of just take it on their back to, take a lot of the leadership that, those guys brought to the locker room, and try to maximize that individually, and then try to, even more put your best foot forward on Sunday.
1: Well, Evan, Tuesdays are the highlight of our week. We appreciate you always making time for us, and we will talk to you again next week. Thanks.
0: I appreciate you, my dog. Appreciate you guys.
1: That is Evan Williams, the Packers safety. He joins us every week on the Yuengling Legends line, and he is definitely building his legend, and Tausch nailed it. It does feel like his elevators are very much lining up in a big way.
2: He's lining up, and no doubt, I think his production, his leadership, he's learning from Xavier. Like, this is what you envision when you draft a football player to your team, is that he gets better and better, and he becomes the kind of player that Evan Williams is becoming. So, kudos. Obviously, good draft pick and what he's been able to do so far. And you just feel like he's coming on, and he's been a hugely impactful player. And for this team to go where they want to be, he's going to have to continue to do that.
1: We'll wrap things up next. It's Wilde and Tausch.
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0: Step up in the pocket area towards the end zone. It is intercepted at the goal line. Returning it back past the 30-yard line. Now past the 40-yard line. Hustling down the sideline. Cuts it back inside. He's rolling around the right. Pitches it back. It's a flea flicker. Some razzle dazzle before the end of the half. Another one. He's going to go. Another one. Touchdown Polytechnic. Oh, my goodness. I'm running out of words to say. Oh, my.
1: Jesse, critique the call as a mentor that you are. Not a flea flicker, a lateral, but otherwise, love the enthusiasm. That was fun.
2: Love the energy. Love the enthusiasm. Captured the moment perfectly. You try to find another level to get to, and you don't think you need to get there, and then you do. I think we've all been there, call it a game before. It's not a flea flicker when it's in the middle of the play, in the middle of the field, but I'm sure he regrets that one. Heck of a moment, and one of the top plays of the week on SportsCenter from UW Stout Polytechnic, getting a big win on the road over UW Stevens Point on Saturday.
1: Yeah, tough one for the Pointers, obviously, in that one, but nevertheless, that was a fun play. So where, you know, we used to always enjoy our WIAC Wednesdays. Where are things in the WIAC standings? Our buddy Jace Grindle still first place, right? With the Warhawks off to a strong start.
2: As is normal, it's crowded at the top in the WIAC standings. So it usually gets sorted out a week or two left in the season. So a lot of teams in contention. They expect to get several in the postseason, it looks like. Another good year for the best conference in Division III college football, that's mm-hmm. for sure.
1: Platteville and Whitewater at 2-0. Eau Claire, River Falls, Stout, and La Crosse sitting at 1-1. And then Oshkosh and Stevens Point are off to 0-2 starts in the, as Jesse called it, the best conference in Division III football. All right, I need to get to the Packers coordinators. So no Tauschie the next couple of days as he heads out to Los Angeles.
2: Yep, heading west. So we'll have a couple cousin subs of the day. We're going to surprise you with who they are because we might surprise ourselves with who they are.
1: Can't wait. That's it for us today. Have a great day. Take care. Be good.
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5: 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Steelers defensive tackle Cam Hayward, actor and director James McAvoy, and now it's Rich Eisen.
7: Hour number two, the Rich Eisen Show is on the air. Overreaction Monday on a Tuesday. Coming up, our chat with Cam Hayward in his usual Tuesday spot. Steelers 3-2. Fresh off of a win against the Indianapolis Colts, taking on the Tampa Bay Buccaneers in Tampa next up. And then the actor James McAvoy in studio, hour number three. The phone lines are lit, 844-204-RICH, number to dial in our WeatherTech fan line. We'll get to you. I already see some of them are instant classics as long as I say hello to them. It's going to be great. But right now, my colleague from NFL Network and ESPN is waiting on us. So let's get right to him, my friend Ian Rappaport, back here on the program. How you doing, Rap Sheet?
8: Doing great, Rich. How are you?
7: I'm doing
8: hey,
7: well.
8: All right. I appreciate that.
7: Look at you with a Nantucket lid. Huh?
8: Listen, you got to class it up a little bit. Someone's got to elevate, Rich.
7: Well, together we elevate right now. What a game to close out one of the most wild weeks of the National Football League I can remember. What are you hearing about the aftermath at all in the first blush 12 hours after last night's game, in which Sean McVay said he's never been more pissed after losing a game in his memory?
8: Yeah, I actually, well, a couple things. First of all, you said the aftermath. There was actually a significant event in the aftermath, yes, with Alaric Jackson punching Bradley Chubb. Being reviewed for discipline, you know, is a suspension possible? I believe it is. A hefty fine would be make sense too, but you know, generally when a player doesn't miss a game, like if he had been ejected on the first play of the game, that would essentially be his suspension. That wasn't the case, so I wouldn't be surprised if Alaric Jackson is suspended. He's also in, you know, under review for a domestic incident with the NFL. There's a lot of not good things there, so this seems to be a continuation of that. As far as the Sean McVay frustration, you know, I understand being upset that you had a kick blocked. Like, that's really inexcusable. Bills had a great plan, but that's really inexcusable. What I don't understand is his frustration with a 3rd and 5 call, because he's upset that he was a little conservative, but he really wasn't. It was really Eric Armstead kind of ruining it for him. Like, you know, as they say, they live in big houses too. Like, the Bills are good and they beat the Rams. Like, I don't know that Sean McVay did anything wrong. I just think they got beat by a team that is also very good.
7: Yeah, I mean, we were talking about it off the top of the show. I'm wondering if the conservative approach, once they got within field goal range in overtime, wasn't born out of seeing what happened between the Giants and the Commanders, where the Giants tried to get a couple more yards, fumbled it, never got a field goal off. And obviously what happened with the Commanders is something we've never seen before. So it's not like McVay would be concerned about time running out with 4+ minutes left in overtime anyway. But I'm wondering if that played into any of this stuff.
8: Yeah, I mean, I'm wondering too. And like, how could it not? Because, you know, these are humans making these decisions, not robots. And so how could you not think, like, whatever I do, I have to make sure that it is set up.

0: for the play that I want. The play that they wanted was a game-winning field goal. So they did everything they could to set up for the game-winning field goal that ended up not being a game-winning field goal. I think the other thing is, you know, how do they not, you know, the Bills had a situation where they were, we thought, driving to get a touchdown, ended up fumbling. Mm-hmm. And I really wonder if the Rams thought of that too, because it's like, we need to just get out of town with a field goal. Like, just whatever we do, don't put the ball in harm's way. Don't fumble it. Don't throw it around. Don't run out of time. Just set up the field goal. And I really sort of think that that was in their minds. And that, to me, is okay. It's all fine. You just got to make the field goal.
1: Yeah. I hear you. And then I guess moving forward here, when does Myles Garrett come back? What's the scoop? I mean, I guess he's got to be closer now that he's no longer in a suite. He's down on the turf, which means the reason why he was in the suite, everybody thought he wanted to just get the free food and drinks. It's you can't be on the sideline to put a lower body injury at risk. Now, perhaps he's getting close enough where they feel he could get out of the way of something. I don't know. I'm trying to read into that. Is he closer?
0: This is weak. What week is it? Six?
1: We're going in a week. Yes, sir. We're going in a week six. Yeah, can confirm.
0: You can see me. You know, obviously, I spend a lot of time talking to coaches and GMs and whoever as you go through the week. And I'm constantly like, hey, good luck this week. Who are you guys playing? I just, that, you know, you get very focused on the news. And then on Sunday, you're like, oh, who are these guys playing? So this is week six. My understanding was it was a six-week recovery from a knee surgery. Mm-hmm. He had the knee surgery on the Monday after week one. So week seven should be around when he's ready, which could mean practicing this week and then playing next week, or it could mean somehow practicing this week. But like, we're getting to the window. And, you know, this is all, the Rams are supposed to be the super team and it's all dramatic. And nothing I've seen, just my eyes, nothing I've seen has stopped me from saying this is a team that can win the Super Bowl. Like, yes, they ran up against a very good Bills team who beat them yesterday due to a confluence of events and an unbelievably dramatic game. Well, the Bills are also very good. So, like, could we see these teams again in a very, very big game in a similar stadium? Like, I think we could. I think the Rams are still really good, and having Myles Garrett out there will only help that.
1: Meanwhile, we've got a ton of roadway left in this regular season. Ian Rappaport here on the Rich Eisen Show. Let's talk about the Rams' neighbors, co-tenants, however you want to put it. Chargers at 0-5. That, I think, is one of the biggest surprises of the year, if not the biggest surprise. Is there any possibility of changes there? What would they be, Ian?
0: So, you know, I've asked the questions. I've talked to the people. I do not get a sense that any change is coming. I get more of a sense of it has not been good enough and they need to get it better, but they feel like they have the right people to get it better. And, you know, Jim Harbaugh, I think Mike McDaniel, they knew that it would be a little bit of an adjustment. I don't believe that they knew it would be this much of an adjustment. Just as far as his system, he is very specific. It is very timing-based. The timing has been off. Herbert has looked not good. I believe they think this is all going to get better, and I have not sensed anything for change. If they do want to make a change, you know, on I think the defense is actually sort of like underratedly pretty good. Mm-hmm. A defensive coordinator who most people have never heard of is pretty good. You know, if they do want to make a change in offense, which again, I have not sensed, you know, Adam Gase is there as the, as like an offensive assistant, I believe, pass game coordinator, whatever the title is. Theoretically, he could step in. And I know people sort of roll their eyes. Also had the, you know, highest scoring offense in the history of the NFL at one point. So like pretty good at it. Theoretically, he could step in. I just don't think that they are there or want to do it at all.
1: Interesting you use roll their eyes with Adam Gase. I would use the phrase scoff if you're going to be, you know, using this analogy with Adam Gase in future interviews, Ian. Just for,
0: just you know, for
1: from a Jet me, fan, growing up as a Jet reasons. Fan. You know, just, you know, using rolling your eyes with Adam Gase, I would just go in a different direction.
0: I learned so much in that press conference. You want to know what I learned?
1: What'd you learn?
0: Don't put a guy who doesn't wear a suit in a suit.
1: Yeah.
0: He wants to wear team apparel at a press conference. Let him wear a freaking sweatshirt.
1: Okay.
0: He wears hoodies. Let him wear a hoodie. Not everyone has to wear a suit.
1: Okay. Ian Rappaport here on the Rich Eisen Show. Well done.
2: Well done.
1: Okay. The Marvin Harrison Jr. trade. I was texting with you over the weekend because I don't recall a scenario in which this guy's getting traded to the point where he's not playing tomorrow, but we don't know where he's going.

0: Was this really an open-ended, hey, who wants to potentially beat the Texans offer situation? Or it was both teams having this thing hammered out and saying, keep it under wraps because we don't want, you know, anything wrong going down mentally, physically with anybody else that could affect this trade in the next day?
1: Yeah, I think it was the second thing. You know, I was like going back in my brain. I'm pretty sure we've had a couple situations where it's like, the team plans to trade so-and-so. They are now like, I'm pretty sure we've had those situations. Just don't know that it's been as high profile as this. So let me kind of walk you through the TikTok, Rich, of what happened. So I've been working on, you know, I got word that Harrison was available for a very high price, probably 3 weeks ago. I learned that he had hired Todd France and Torrey Danny of Athletes First around the same time. I worked with Adam Schefter quietly on this trade. And then it became public that he had hired agents. And I think everyone was like, why did they hire agents? And the reason was to navigate a trade. So, okay. So then we figure out who are the teams. And there were several teams. Colts were one. Texans were another. There's, you know, the teams that always check in on every trade were among them as well. And so then it's like, where's he going? So we get word Saturday morning that, and I thought in my head that Harrison was going to get traded Monday. So I was planning on doing some reporting for Sunday, and he was going to get traded Monday. So we get the word Saturday morning that Harrison is going to be inactive and he's getting traded. And nobody will tell us who. And that was from very specific requests / orders between the two teams involved. And so people think, I think, that me and Adam were sort of withholding information. It really wasn't that. It was, no one had said for sure that it's the Texans. Now, we had triangulated and eliminated teams, and we believed strongly it was the Texans, which is why we reported, you know, the Texans are the favorite, all eyes on the Texans, they've been involved, all of the things, without saying it is a done deal, because I don't believe it was a done deal. And no one told us that for sure. And you cannot be wrong. Of all the things, you can't be wrong. So we reported what we knew at the time, which was he was getting traded, he was going to be inactive, and the Texans were heavily involved. And then when D'Amico Ryans came out and just said it, it was like, okay, well, the picks, and by that point I knew the picks. So we tweeted out and that was that. But it was unique, but the teams involved, and they didn't, and it wasn't like me and Adam were withholding from the public. The player did not know definitively where he was going until very, very late in the process as well.
0: Well, and I'm sure he's happy where he's going, because he's going to a team that can use him, need him, believes in him, one would think. And the quarterback, obviously, is the one who was thrown to him in college for half of his stay there at The Ohio State. So they know each other. They already have a connection that clearly works. That said, why did the Cardinals finally cut bait or want to cut bait? Did he and Mike LaFleur not jibe? Is there something to this whole, you know, digital jugs gun machine that he had in Ohio State and the Cardinals refused to buy for him, and it all went downhill from there after he got drafted? Like, what's the scoop with all this, Ian?
1: Look, he's obviously talented. He's talented enough to where everybody thought he was a top five pick. And obviously, look, the Cardinals made a mistake. He should not have been a top five pick, okay? But everybody would have taken him there.
0: Yeah.
1: Okay, it was either him or Malik Nabers. There was no red flags. It was everyone knew he was a consensus top five pick, and that's where he was picked. It was not working. And once he hired agents to facilitate a trade, the pressure came to a point where it was like he had to get traded. I mean, so that's kind of where that's why I thought it would be Monday, which is yesterday, because the teams were interested. They knew that it had to happen. The teams wanted to trade sooner rather than later so they could get him in the offense, have him play, but also evaluate him for the fifth-year option decision that's coming. And these are all the things that coincided with him being traded this week. But I think for Arizona, like, he was targeted some, fourth on the team, I believe. That's not number one receiver level. The completions weren't happening. He wasn't a big part of their offense. It just wasn't working. And so there's nothing wrong with saying, you know what? This was not working. And we are going to move on and run our offense without every single week saying, why have you not gotten the ball to Marvin Harrison Jr.? We need to get the ball to Marv. Why? So I think moving on was probably the right thing for Arizona. And then, you know, from the other standpoint, from the Texans, here's how you view the trade. People say, well, did the Texans overpay? To get a trade, they needed to offer a second rounder this year. That's what they offered. That's what we needed to offer. That's what the offer was. is Marvin Harrison Jr. going to be more valuable to them than a second round player that they would have taken next year? So he gets to play this year. That goes into the equation. And then next year, is his performance better than it would have been for a player taken in the second round? If the answer is yes, then it was a good trade. If the answer is no, then it was not a good trade.
0: Ian Rappaport here on the Rich Eisen Show. Let's jump into the injury front in the remaining time we have. Micah Parsons, we've been targeting this Sunday night Cowboys-Packers game. I could already see by your head that it's... I mean, he hasn't been out there practicing. What's his scoop in returning now that the Packers are kind of surging? Ian, what do you got?
1: They are kind of surging. But I would say this, based on the way the Packers view things, which is medical first and then football. They are very conservative, and it's medical, medical, medical, and then let's consider football. So it's not what I'm saying is like, it's not like they need him. They got to get him out there. It's like they're making a medical decision, and then we'll see about football. He's not going to practice this week. My sense is he's going to practice next week, but no one has told me that for sure. And when he's ready, he's going to play. So he had targeted week 6 because of Cowboys. You know, I think week 7 is probably in play, week 8 more so. But when he's when he plays, he is going to be the Micah Parsons of old, one of the best players in football. The Packers all of a sudden look pretty good, and adding him to the mix would be great. Adding Josh Jacobs to the mix when his legal situation is figured out and, you know, the league allows him, I think that will help as well. You know, Packers have some sneaky team vibes to them based on the way they played last week.
0: Well, I mean, they have to come into this game feeling good. And it's amazing how narratives change, Ian, right? Coming into this season when you saw Rashawn Gary and Kenny Clark and now a freshly signed Quinnen Williams, Caleb Downs being added, that, hey, the Cowboys have fixed their defensive problems. And may, at the end of the day, the way that they moved around trades, signings, actually gotten the better of the Micah Parsons trade. And now here we are with this game coming in week 6, and it's the greatest offense there is-ish, and an embarrassing performance, as quoted by some guy that was caught on camera telling that to Dak, going back to the locker room. And defensively, we're wondering where this team is. After all, where are they, from what you can tell?
1: Yeah, I actually thought the defensive performance was okay. I really thought it was okay. They had some moments. They stopped him on fourth down. Like, I actually feel like the defense is getting a little bit better. You know what they did yesterday? This is like nothing, but you know what they did yesterday?
0: Mike Pettine, right? What's the scoop?
1: They hired Mike Pettine. And this reminded me of when the Ravens had a young defensive coordinator named Zach Orr, who they really liked, and they kept bringing in Dean Pease to help. And they brought in Pease, and it really helped. And this, to me, has the same vibes. Like, I think the defensive coordinator is good. I think he's talented. I think he's going to be a good coach. Sometimes experience helps. Sometimes having someone come in and go, great thought, but it actually has to be this way. Sometimes that helps. And I think it was a good move. And, you know, whatever people say about the Cowboys, which is basically everything, people talk about the Cowboys all the time. They do what they believe is necessary to win all the time, and they try to keep improving. That the Joey Porter Jr. trade is going to be a really good one. He didn't play last week. That makes it hard to evaluate the defense. Bringing in Mike Pettine on the fly, good move. I just, maybe I'm crazy. I really, possible I'm crazy. But I still think the Cowboys are going to be really good. You can clip this off in like January.
0: No, that's okay. I appreciate the analysis and information.
1: That hasn't figured it out just yet.
0: Yeah, I mean, obviously, again, it's just still week 5. And you're, you know, 2-3, same record as the Rams and Jets, and others, by the way, 2-3.
1: That defense is good.
0: You know, right. And so, there's still some more time. Other injuries, Chiefs are coming back from a bye. Is Rashee Rice going to be available?
1: He was supposed to be available. I'll need to check on that. But my understanding going into the bye week was that things were going to be good and he was going to be able to practice this week. Is he play? I don't know. But my sense was he was going to practice.
0: Okay, Bears and Falcons. You've got Kyle Manungai with the dreaded turf toe. He missed a game taking on Atlanta that lost Michael Penix in overtime. What do you got for me on either of those fronts on a Tuesday, Ian?
1: Okay, so Kyle Manungai, do not expect to play. He's got turf toe that was described to me as about 3 weeks, not IR, but about 3 weeks. That would mean missed this game.
0: What about Caleb?
1: I I think Caleb's got a really good shot to play. Had a good workout before the game last week, practice Friday. It's, you know, it was a 3 to 4 week injury. This is week four. I think he's got a really good shot. And, you know, Bears are going to be really good. I think their quarterback performance was not as good last week. Will probably help to have one of the best quarterbacks in the NFL on the field. I think that will be helpful. And then Penix, you asked about too, right?
0: Yes, sir.
1: It seems like the rib injury is not considered to be major. It seems day to day. If he's able to practice Wednesday, then I think he's got a good chance to play Sunday. And there seems to be some optimism that that can happen, especially from him, who said he believes he'll play.
0: Right. Any aftermath of Eagles and the Commanders on that, the finishes? I mean, anything that you're hearing there? Philadelphia is so remarkably banged up. If you want to fold a Saquon update that you may have into your answer there, and then tell me what's going on in the Commanders front office, you think, right now?
1: We'll start with the Saquon update. Mike Garofalo, my esteemed colleague, believes Saquon's got a chance to play this week. That is a good sign. We'll see if he's able to practice, but, you know, Will Shipley is injured, so he's not going to play, but you'd prefer to have Saquon as your starting running back rather than Will Shipley, all due respect to Will Shipley. So I think that would help dramatically. Offensive line's got to figure it out. I mean, the offensive line's got to figure it out. As far as the Commanders, you know, I didn't expect anything crazy. I didn't expect any rash decisions. Josh Harris has been through it as an owner and knows enough to be patient. And if you're going to do something, it better be worth it and you better mean it. And so we didn't, you know, there was no like rash moves this week, but what it does do is it puts Dan Quinn very firmly in the spotlight for better or worse. Like all eyes are going to be on him. Every movement is going to be evaluated and discussed. And if the losses continue, this is going to be a topic of conversation. And you've been doing this longer than I have. You know how this goes. If the losses continue, the cries get louder. And then at some point the owner goes, okay, fine. So the Commanders need to do what they needed to do anyway, which is they got to go win some football games to take the pressure off Dan Quinn and everyone else.
0: So a trip to San Francisco to take on the through 5 weeks de facto best team in the National Football League on a Monday night for the whole country watching, that might not be optimum.
1: It's not the greatest. No.
0: Okay. Anything else in your notebook? Well, how about this one? Last one for you. No, that's a good one, by the way.
1: I'm looking at my whiteboard to see if there's anything else. Sorry.
0: Okay, no, that's all good. That's all good. I thought you were making a joke that there's a notebook that's in the corner.
1: I got a big list of things to keep an eye on. So anyway, go ahead.
0: The one teamer situation out of this crazy ass weekend. Unbelievable. Cowboys losing to Jalen Daniels. And then 0-4 Bucks team all the way through to last night's finish, the Eagles finish, the Commanders finish, the Sunday night finish, just to name a few, and there were tons others. The one thing that blew up your phone from contact sources that wanted to get your thoughts and or they wanted to talk about, they just wanted to mix it up. What was it?
1: Marvin Harrison, definitely.
0: Really?
1: There's a fun thing that happens around the time of the draft, which is instead of me calling general managers, they call me and people like me because everyone wants the info, right? Everyone wants to know the scoop and the rumors and all that fun stuff, which is great. I'm here for all of it. I love it. That's what this was like. I probably got more calls from general managers and coaches during that hour window until everyone sort of figured out like, all right, it's not done, but it's probably the Texans. Everybody called me. It was great. Now I'm just trying to report, so it was a little disruptive. It was just like, you know, I'm sitting there on my desk and it was like comedy. It's like every person in, you know, sort of power or whatever was calling and wanted to know. And that was a little fun.
0: You know, and one thing for your mind's eye, if I give you a little bit of homework, but it's also, I think, something that's going to continue to blossom here leading up to the draft in D.C. next year. Ian, we were talking about it last week. You've got the 0-5 Titans. You've got the 0-5 Chargers, the 0-5 Dolphins as well. And then there's a bunch of other teams that are, you know, inching towards the top of the draft that you look at and you're like, kind of don't need a quarterback, but could definitely use Jeremiah Smith. And I'm just wondering, as this plays out, how many in the top five of the draft may not need a quarterback, would have an open for business sign to the other teams that do need one, and then might be tempted to say it could be better to just stick and pick this generationally brilliant wide receiver that Larry Fitzgerald on our show a couple weeks ago called an absolute mutant. So yeah, this is kind of playing out right now over the first third of the season.
1: Yeah, you know? I mean, I'd like to get to the evaluations of Jeremiah Smith before. I mean, we've seen generational receivers. And we're talking about Marvin Harrison, too. People talked about him like this as well.
0: Right.
1: You know, I'd like to sort of get to the evaluation part of this. In college, he's been incredible. It is going to be really, really interesting to see who ends up at, you know, like, let's say the Dolphins end up with the number one pick. My guess is a quarterback will elevate himself, and that would be the – if it's the Titans – that's probably the most interesting decision.
0: What about the Chargers, Ian? I mean, everybody's wondering if Herbert the right mix here in LA, and, you know.
1: Interesting decision, because it would be either trade the pick or trade Herbert. You'd probably do one of those things. My guess is the Chargers will be better. I would be, if we're talking about the Chargers in a top five pick 2 months from now, that would be a surprise to me. That would be a big surprise to me.
0: Yeah, me too,
1: But then the other thing is, like, we've said for a year, this is the best quarterback draft anyone's seen. So it's like, who? Which one? Like, actually who? Like, Arch was supposed to be there. I saw him last week, and I don't even know if he's going to come out. It might not. Well, okay. It's like, who? Which of the quarterbacks?
0: Well, I asked that of Daniel Jeremiah last week, and his dart throw was Drew Mestemaker at Oklahoma State. That's what he said. So... again,
1: just like we all thought going into the season.
0: All right, Ian. Thanks for the time. See you on ESPN later today, and then of course NFL game day morning when that's back at it after the London games. Thanks again, bud.
1: Appreciate it. Thanks, Rich.
0: Ladies and gentlemen, the one and only Ian Rappaport at Rap Sheet right here on the Rich Eisen Show. Boom! There he goes. and he broke news during the interview. Couldn't even tell.
2: Multi-talented.
0: Go figure that. 844-204-RICH, number to dial here on the program. 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
0: Right to him. Back here on the Rich Eisen Show, 844-204-RICH, about to hop on the phone lines. Breaking news here. You got the drop, Mikey D? You got the drop, Mikey D?
3: Here it comes.
0: Here it comes.
3: And my eyes see.
28: Breaking news.
0: All right, Christopher, you want to do your usual?
1: Yeah. Ian broke this during conversation with us. Multitasking. The Rams are moving on from kicker Harrison Mevis.
0: All right, that's it.
1: Yeah,
0: I guess it's John his McVay's fault.
1: Special teams shakeup.
0: Okay,
1: Blake Group is
0: a groupie
1: off the Jets practice squad is coming to LA.
0: Yeah, he is off the Jets practice squad.
4: Hey, Mevis.
0: That's it.
4: Don't need us, Mevis.
0: The thicker kicker.
1: Yeah.
0: See you later. You made that kick to send the Rams to the NFC Championship game last year. But
1: I guess it's his fault. Nobody blocked.
0: I don't know, man.
4: Is that on him?
0: Listen, we are not special teams experts.

0: But altogether, like, I don't know. Like, the blocking scheme is where you also need to kick the ball. Don't kick it into Greg Russo. I have no idea, man.
1: Yeah. He did miss one earlier in the night.
0: That's not my area of expertise.
2: Yeah. Bummer.
0: I mean, the video you see, he was talking to his long snapper, walked away from him last night.
1: Bummer, yet predictable.
0: So that's the Rams trying a new kicker. We'll see how that works. Jerry Jones turned 84 years young today. And I don't know about you, what you do on your, you guys share a birthday, July 23rd.
1: Me and TJ, yes,
0: I know that.
1: Yes, sir.
3: There is so, best pie.
0: I don't know, TJ, have you ever celebrated your birthday by going on 105.3 The Fan in the Metroplex?
2: I have not.
0: Well, Jerry did.
1: I would.
0: His birthday landed on a Tuesday.
1: Yes.
0: Tuesdays aren't just for tacos.
2: Six ones.
1: Nope.
0: That's when Jerry speaks to the local media via 105.3 The Fan. And he was asked about the apparently third-party employee who told Dak the loss to the Buccaneers was embarrassing. Roll it.
4: I didn't pay a lot of attention to it. It doesn't impact me at all. The driver in question was not an employee, but feds can express themselves and should express themselves. I love it for him, too. It's our employee or not, he was a fan, so it sounds like. So, I'm for our fans expressing themselves.
0: Well, as you know, fans sometimes express themselves. And sometimes fans express themselves and apparently no longer work there. That's where the difference is. So I guess that's Jerry saying, don't look at me. I went back and forth on it. And I, you know, where I landed on it on the show on Friday was, you know, tough to say that sort of stuff to the face of the Dallas Cowboys quarterback, but at the end of the day, he was expressing exactly what
1: literally every other Cowboy fan worldwide felt.
0: And what the loss did actually, like, it was a good word for it. It was embarrassing. You can't lose to a winless team starting an undrafted free agent rookie in your house.
1: No.
0: After you just came up with a big time response to a loss in Rio. You know? But Mike Pettine, former Browns head coach, defensive coordinator, longtime coach in this league, he was brought on. And it was a perfect analogy that Ian made. Dean Pease being brought on by the Ravens years ago when Zach Orr was just cutting his teeth as the young coordinator there. That's the answer. Christian Parker, youngest coordinator in the history of the Dallas Cowboys. Do you know who gave Christian Parker his first job in the National Football League?
2: Our new coach.
0: Mike Pettine.
2: Special advisor, I guess.
0: Yes, indeed. And say what you will about his track record in places. It's worked in some places, hasn't worked in others. And Mike Pettine's being brought in. And the word is, we didn't talk about it with Ian, that Christian Parker is going to go upstairs to the booth. Maybe that's where Pettine's going to be too. Jerry confirmed it on Tuesday.
4: You search for what we can do differently that would give us better results. We're going to coach the defense from not on the field, but up above. Parker's going up above.
5: So, Jerry, that wasn't just an example. You're saying Christian Parker will be moving to the booth moving forward?
4: Correct.
0: Okay. See how that all works out. Got to give it up, man. They're not just going to say, we've got the people, we just need to play better and coach better and be better, which drives fans nuts.
1: Mm-hmm.
0: You know? Because, and again, results also, and body language, and he just looks lost on the sideline. I'm not going to lie. But that's just his demeanor, his outward demeanor, and hopefully this works. And
2: it's year one also, too.
0: I know, man, but when you got Gotti, you got to go.
2: Yeah, but I mean, look, I've got to keep it somewhat in perspective. Obviously, in NFL, it's not for long, but it is his first year. If you're a true fan, you got to understand there's going to be some growing pains. He's not going to be as good this year as if hopefully he makes it to year four or five. These are all things I'm trying to tell myself to keep
0: understood.
2: Flipping out, Rich.
0: Now, and this is an honest follow-up question.
2: Mm.
0: You got to keep things in perspective, or you got to keep it in
1: perspective? You walked into that one,
2: didn't
1: you?
2: I think I got to keep it in perspective.

0: Don't laugh, Mike.
1: Sorry.
0: Don't laugh, Mike, because Sean in Portland, Oregon. Line four, he's got something to say on the WeatherTech fan line. What's up, Sean?
1: The phone's broken.
2: Oh, no.
0: You there, Sean?
3: No, my phone is not broken.
0: Yeah. What do you got in mind, Sean? What's on your mind?
1: Sean, be careful. I got the finger on the trigger.
3: Hello, gentlemen. First of all, go blue, always.
0: Okay.
1: I already don't.
0: Yeah, by the way, speaking of not making changes and running things back, and this is what we believe in, Michigan went on a bye week. They're not changing a darn thing. So we'll see how that works out against Penn State. But go ahead, Sean. What's on your mind, Sean?
1: Sean, be careful.
3: Well, first of all,
0: be careful.
3: I'm a season ticket holder for the Rams.
0: Okay.
1: Are you?
3: Yes, I live in Portland, Oregon. That was my retirement gift to myself.
0: Okay.
1: I like it.
3: And I am on my way home. I pulled over to a rest area just north of Sacramento and driving home from the game last night. Mikey, you got tickets. You go, brother.
2: Attaboy,
3: that's
2: Sean.
3: All there is to it.
2: Well done.
0: This is the greatest call we've ever had from a rest area in our 12 years, Sean. You pulled over.
2: That's a 15-hour drive.
0: Yeah, is that how long's the drive?
3: Well, I usually get up about 3 o'clock in the morning and leave LA.
0: Wow.
3: And it takes me on the way home a little bit less than 14 hours, about 13 and a half.
0: That's how you be part of the Ramley, Mike. This is how you be part of the Ramley. And I imagine with gas prices now, this ain't easy for you, Sean. So,
3: it's terrible.
0: So, way to go, man.
3: You got
0: to
3: be there.
1: That's respect, Sean.
0: Yeah. And how do you pay respects to Sean?
1: I actually feel, he just made me feel really bad right now.
2: Good.
0: You should pay for his gas with the tickets money you got for the tickets last night.
1: I got to pay for the money. Tickets for my tickets that I got last
0: come
1: night.
0: Come on, Sean. Give it to him one more time.
3: What's that?
0: You give it to him one more time. Give it to him one more time, Sean.
3: Mikey, you got to go, brother.
0: By the way, be careful saying that in a rest area. Yeah. You know what I mean? You got to go. That's usually why people pull over to a rest
2: area. Yeah.
0: You know what I mean?
2: Sure.
0: Thanks for the call, Sean.
1: Sean, whose house?
4: Yeah, right, drive safe, Sean.
3: Have a great day.
1: Drive safe, Sean. One brother.
0: Attaboy.
3: Thank you.
0: There's a guy in Oregon who drives down and back.
1: Whose house? I'm not the only guy. I'm just here.
4: You're the only guy here, though.
0: This That's guy true. Over there.
1: Brockman doesn't go to every game.
0: Let's take a break. Overreaction Monday on a Tuesday when we come back. Cam Hayward and then the actor James McAvoy in studio.
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8: 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Luckily, Marriott Bonvoy has hotels close to nearly every NFL stadium, which helps your heart, because staying that close to your team while enjoying amenities across Marriott Bonvoy's 30-plus hotel brands helps fill the void created by miles and miles of separation. 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And it is time for Overreaction Monday on a Tuesday, presented by Marriott Bonvoy.
9: What's more likely?
10: That was terrible.
11: That was crap. That was garbage.
12: This place sucks.
9: Overreaction
13: Mondays.
9: Monday. On a Tuesday.
8: Overreaction Monday on a Tuesday, presented by Marriott Bonvoy. Have at it, Christopher.
14: Hey, what's up, guys?
15: How you doing?
14: Everybody good?
15: No.
14: What up, TJ? Was at the game last night. Have some thoughts.
15: So you're a real fan, right?
14: Real fan.
15: Like, fraud.
14: Although I wasn't wearing anything Rams related.
15: Oh, you better not.
16: Whose house?
14: As long as Josh Allen plays Superman every game, the road to the Super Bowl in the AFC goes through Buffalo.
8: Yeah. I mean, let's see how the Chiefs handle it. You take a look at the Bills' schedule. They got to win in New England. Otherwise, they do not have a tiebreak against the defending AFC champs. And who else are they playing? Of course, they play the Jets twice and the Dolphins twice, so we'll toss that aside. Jets might be able to get them. How about this game, week 8 home for Baltimore at Minnesota? Kansas City on Thanksgiving night at home. At Denver is another tough one. That's where their season ended last year, as we all know. I'll call this an overreaction at the moment. Lots more football left to be played, but we see what you're... I'm picking up what you're putting down. What else, Chris?
14: You got me. Let's go to the other side. Combo of weird McVay decisions and special team snafus will keep the Rams out of the playoffs.
8: I mean, you could say that about any team.
14: But I'm saying,
8: you know, one third of the phases required to win football games, and you know,
14: but it keeps happening. This is not the first year.
8: I know it, but keep the Rams out of the playoffs is an overreaction. Come on now. Guy on the screen's already been cut. Let's see what happens. End of story. Christopher, out of the playoffs? Come on, man. They're just 2-3. They're not 0-5 like their SoFi mates.
14: You can't say it's unrealistic, though, that the Rams
8: to miss the playoffs?
14: Would miss
8: they're
14: the
8: too
14: playoffs.
8: Talented. I'm not going there yet. It's 2-3. There are some winnable games over the next few weeks. They could easily be, you know, 7-3 at the bye.
14: Are they playing as good as Green Bay, Chicago,
8: they're playing
14: Detroit,
8: better than Green
14: Seattle
8: Bay.
14: Right now?
8: Yes. If some of them, absolutely.
14: Okay.
8: Yeah. What else, Chris?
14: All right.
8: Their record doesn't show it.
14: Okay.
8: What else?
14: One of the teams they're not playing as good as is the Green Bay Packers currently, TJ. Okay. Jordan Love to Christian Watson, best deep threat in the NFL right
8: now. He is not going to be thrown off the segue that he had planned to go from one topic to the next. He's just not gonna.
14: Professional.
8: Jordan Love to Christian Watson, best deep threat in the NFL.
12: I mean,
8: not many people are going as up top as those two.
14: They are throwing it deep. That throw was 66, almost 67 yards in the air.
8: I'm trying to think who else is doing it.
12: Burrow and Chase.
8: I mean, Burrow and Chase. Chase just had a 40-something yarder in Miami that
14: and
8: was his longest
14: catch
8: of the year.
14: That we didn't talk about.
8: It was longest of the year.
14: Yeah.
8: I'll buy this one.
14: This is very fun to watch.
8: I'll buy it. I mean, who else is continuously going up top to flip the field? Just in general.
14: Right.
12: It's going to be Kyler.
8: Over and over again.
12: Soon.
8: Oh,
12: no, that's the rhythm.
14: Young and T-Mac.
8: Just for the sake of trying to sneak some more topics in, I'll just quickly say this is an overreaction right now.
14: How about this one? Monster Week 6 game. Already looking ahead to Sunday in London. If the Texans beat the Jags in London, the Texans are winning the AFC.
8: That's out of control. That's out of control.
14: They should have. Jacksonville should have lost to the Eagles.
8: So if the Texans get within two games of the Jaguars by the end of Week 6, they win the division.
14: Momentum, and Jacksonville clearly has, you know, some holes in their ship.
8: Dude, everybody does, but they're a better team than most. Their defense is highly opportunistic. Highly.
14: Do they have Will Anderson Jr.?
8: They played well as a unit for the first time all year, and it was against the Tennessee Titans, who are winless.
14: They get paid, too.
8: I understand. They appear to be a nice get-right game for many.
14: And?
8: All right.
14: They've got a Maserati in their garage now.
8: Onward.
14: Jeez, TJ, disrespect.
8: The Arizona Hoopty. We'll see if he can finally be the Maserati.
12: Hoopty rolling.
8: What else?
12: Dragon.
14: Speaking of Tennessee, it pains me to say this because I do really like him, but it might be time that Cam Ward got the Bryce Young treatment in the Titans.
8: Is Andy Dalton there?
14: He got released, so he could be. It's just not going well, and I think maybe just like a timeout. Maybe we'll take a timeout for Bryce Young. I mean, sorry, for Cam Ward.
8: I don't know.
14: Clearly it worked for Bryce.
8: Oh, man.
14: But it's not, they're looking at 0-17, man. They're just not good.
8: I know. I don't think this is an overreaction. I don't think they're going to do it. They would know better than we would, but boy, you really put me in a position there. I'll say that's not an overreaction right now. if they really feel that's what he needs. If you're an NFL fan, you're probably in a long-distance relationship with your team, and that hurts your heart. Luckily, Marriott Bonvoy has hotels close to nearly every NFL stadium, which helps your heart. Check in for game day with Marriott Bonvoy, the official sponsor of the NFL. Cam Hayward of the Steelers, James McAvoy, the actor in our green room.

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20: Despite the Packers scoring a season-high 31 points on Sunday against the Chicago Bears, their offense was still only able to muster 70 rushing yards on 26 attempts. The Packers had the least amount of rushing yards in the NFL through 5 weeks, and head coach Matt LaFleur says plainly, it's just not good enough.
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1: 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And now, it's Rich Eisen.
2: Hour number three of the Rich Eisen Show is on the air. Director and actor James McAvoy is in our green room. He's going to come on out here and have a fun conversation with us in just about 20 minutes' time. He's got his new movie called California Scheming. We've got a clip from it, and it's a fun film based on an outrageous true story. He'll be coming out here in just about 20 minutes' time. 844-204-RICH is the number to dial. If you missed our first 2 hours with Ian Rappaport and talking about last night's remarkable Rams-Bills Week 5 Monday night recap, there's our YouTube channel. There is our Disney Plus page. You can listen to this show as a podcast, however you get your podcasts. And if you missed the first 2 hours, you missed a guy from Portland, Oregon calling in. Sean in Portland, Oregon. Who said his retirement gift to himself was to get Rams season tickets. And he said he was driving back from the game 14 hours that he went to go see, pulled over in a Sacramento rest stop just to call in to chastise Mike Del Tufo for selling his tickets and not going to the game.
3: Mikey, you gotta go, brother.
2: That's what he said. Well, there's somebody who's about to tell Sean in Portland, Oregon to hold his beer. Josh in Idaho Falls.
4: Oh, baby.
2: Is on the WeatherTech fan line.
5: Remember,
2: I'm what's up? No, be quiet, Mike.
4: Yeah, be quiet.
2: Just hit. You hit buttons. I'll do the talking. What's up, Josh?
6: I am just north of Baker, California, driving home from Idaho Falls. Okay. Drove there to be with my mom after my stepdad passed away. My birthday was on Tuesday, and I got to tell you, if you have season tickets and don't go to a Monday night football game with Rams Bills, you are the definition of fugazi, Mike Del Tufo, and should have to eat your own hat.
4: Eat your own hat. I mean, I'm not eating hats. Take that.
2: First of all, condolences.
6: Can I say that with all the love in the world for you, sir?
4: No.
2: Condolences you, on your stepdad. Josh, where did you pull over? Where are you right now?
6: Just north of Baker, California.
2: Okay. Where is that, just in case those who are not familiar with Baker, California?
6: Go up to 15 until you're in the middle of nowhere, and then you might hit it. it's about an hour south of Barstow.
2: Okay. Oh, so you got a long way to go until you're home.
6: Yeah. 10 hours and 3 minutes left on my drive, sir.
2: Jeez.
4: I know.
2: And how long does it take you to get to the 405 from your house? 10 minutes.
5: Not even 405. I can stay on Service Street.
2: From the 105. Jeez. Like, that's the speed freeway. It's so fast. 10
5: Josh,
2: minutes.
5: Josh, you're making me feel bad now.
2: You should.
4: You should feel bad.
6: Well, that was the purpose.
2: That was the purpose.
5: Yeah.
2: Thank you, Josh. Josh, thanks for calling in. Drive safe. Hopefully we can make your ride over the next hour listening to us a little bit faster.
4: Yeah, trying to make you feel
6: better. The first two have been great. You guys are always awesome.
2: Thanks,
6: guys.
2: Man. Josh in Idaho Falls. Pat in Horseheads, New York.
4: Yes, even better.
2: Pat.
7: How's it going, Rich?
2: First of all, what is great. What's the genesis of your town's name, Horseheads? Is it the Godfather?
7: Yeah, I don't know. They just found a bunch of dead horses here. I mean, we're not
5: Sleepy Hollow. Fire,
7: so, like, Ernie Davis, Mark Twain, very close by. So,
2: okay.
4: Sleepy Hollow.
2: Okay. Sleepy Hollow, the rider of the horse had no head, Mike.
4: I know. I mean,
2: oh, my God.
7: There's just a bunch of horses.
2: He's on fire today. What's on your mind, Pat?
7: I'm starting to think that the Knicks might have cursed all the New York teams. I mean, you got Igor's going down for the year.
2: What are you talking about?
7: What's your thoughts?
2: Pat, first of all, the Mets were cursed the day they were born. That's number one, okay?
5: They got a World Series.
7: I'm talking about the A teams, not the B teams.
2: Okay. Oh. Okay. You're a Yankee fan, huh, Pat?
7: Yankees, Rangers, right?
2: Okay. Well, the Rangers, as you all know, broke the curse in 94. So let's put that aside. The Yankees are just not... Perfect example, Pat. The Knicks didn't curse anybody.
7: No,
2: that's number one.
7: When I talk about the players, Knicks won. Now all the players are getting
2: injured. Jackson Dart got hurt. You're 3-1-1 right now. The Jameis Winston experience.

0: You're in first place, and you got a new coach who's definitely knows what he's doing. Yeah, the Knicks didn't. Pat, God bless. Thanks for the call, Pat. Really appreciate it. The Knicks didn't curse anybody. Perfect. Let's go here as Cam's working through some technical problems at home. A perfect example of why the Yankees are a flawed team. Last night, the Cleveland Guardians got two home runs off of a pitcher the Yankees were no hit by for 6 1/3. Okay? And the two guys who hit the home runs off of Rasmussen, DeLauter, who is a... is he like the Ben Rice, if you will, of the Guardians?
1: Sure, yeah, I like
0: Let's
1: that
0: just make this analogy,
1: like
0: right?
1: That. Yeah, I like that.
0: Okay.
1: He's a big dude.
0: And Patrick Bailey, who couldn't hit a lick for the Giants, took one out, okay? And then they kept hanging around and hanging around and hanging around. And when they had a one-run lead in the ninth and a guy in scoring position and Jose Ramirez at the plate, I turned to Cooper and I said, this is an insurance run as the day is long. And what did he do? He put one in left field.
2: Always comes through.
0: And he got, and then he steals second, and then on a hit and run with two outs, here comes a big inning. Yep. Game over.
1: Yep.
0: Yankees couldn't do that. And Knicks winning had nothing to do cursing him. I know he's making a point about how the Giants quarterback got hurt because the Knicks won it all. That's fun. But when I say fun, not for Dart or the Giants fans, I'm just saying Knicks didn't curse anybody. As a matter of fact, what's coming is a repeat.
1: Of what?
0: The championship.
1: Okay.
3: Ooh.
0: That's all I'm saying. Cam Hayward is back on the Rich Eisen Show, everybody. How are you, Cam? Everything good in your neighborhood? What do we got there?
4: Better now. Now I get to see you.
0: Okay. We got technical difficulties?
4: Yeah. Okay. Yeah. Zoom was not working for me, so I had to restart everything, and I started freaking out.
0: There you go. No, but it worked out. So you cleaned house, and it worked out, right?
4: Wow. Sort of. Really?
0: Hey,
4: we mixing up my words there, aren't you?
0: Brother, your coach said we got to clean house a little bit, and then boom, 34 points. You're all over the Colts. You know what I mean?
4: I'm trying to figure out who we fired because everybody was thinking we were going to fire everybody.
0: You fired nobody. You stayed the course. And look at that performance. I mean, that looked really good on Sunday, Cam.
4: It's one game, but okay. Our offense has been humming. Defensive-wise, I thought we did some good things against Jonathan Taylor, but... I definitely think we can keep more points off the board.
0: How did it feel afterwards, though? Right, like it felt like that things are in a better spot, clearly, or what? Like, what's the general sense? I know it's just one game at a time. It's year 16 for you. You've been around the rodeo here. It's fine, but it did look like things are beginning to cook a little bit.
4: You know, I think it felt very. Synonymous with having a good performance. Our offense going out there and scoring 34 points, that's nothing to sneeze at. Jalen Warren was on fire
0: that
4: game.
0: He's so good, man.
4: He's so dang good. And he doesn't get enough credit for his contact balance and just taking it deep. You know, I think being able to catch out of the backfield is one thing, which was an amazing play to start off. I know Aaron took a big hit on that one. But then just the running game just felt like everything was full tilt for our offense. And after the game, I felt like our team just addressed it and said, hey, we won. But now we got to stack. It's been up and down every game. So we got to put together quality games and quality opponents and make sure we have more stacks and more wins because everybody likes a good short stack, right? Everybody likes pancakes.
0: Nice. Oh, who doesn't? Clearly. So when you say
4: you
0: talk about it.
4: Are you a pancake guy or a waffle guy?
0: Me?
2: Both.
0: Me?
4: Oh, yeah.
0: Listen, I have no background to the country of Belgium, but the Belgian waffle, sir?
4: Yeah.
0: There's nothing better than that. I mean, I grew up on the Eggo. Wow.
4: Everybody grew up on the Eggo.
0: Oh, yeah.
4: What's better, the plain or the cinnamon toast?
0: Oh, just straight up. Straight up Eggo waffle with the syrup on top.
4: Oh, the cinnamon Eggos are like, really those are to die for.
2: I'm a French toast guy myself.
0: You know what?
4: You're a monster.
0: So if somebody, hold on a minute, I'm going to go here.

0: somebody grabbed your cinnamon Eggo, you told him to Lego your Eggo, Cam?
1: Yes.
2: Lego my Eggo.
0: That was a commercial.
3: Yeah.
2: Can we get a sponsorship going between me and you? Just Eggo?
0: I think we just did.
3: Rich, who's going to tell Cam to Lego the Eggo?
0: Nobody.
4: Cam, he's
0: like that. Nobody. It's like that that chant. But so you literally, there was a conversation verbally said, we have to stack. Like that's happened?
2: Yes.
0: Who led that? You? Did you start it?
2: All of our vets. We all talk about it. I think it's just when you get to a situation where your road games are going one way, your home games are another thing. We got to stack. We got to make sure it's not just a home and road thing. It's got to be we take this on the show on the road and we're able to perform at a high level.
0: Yeah, and obviously the Thursday night game that started week five is a perfect way for everybody to, in your locker room, to say you can't overlook anybody because that's the team that beat the Cowboys and that's the team you got to go down and hand a loss to start stacking this week.
2: Yeah, the Bucs have done a great job rallying without Baker Mayfield, who is, you know, really good in this league, but I thought Daniels played very well. I thought their run game was exceptional. I can't say enough good things about Kenneth Gainwell because he was our team MVP last year. Then he goes over and joins Bucky Irving. And so having those two together, that's like how we had last year between Jalen and Kenny. And so now we have Rico, but I think it's really synonymous with winning this game that we stop the run and then be able to get after the passer.
0: They don't use Kenny Gainwell enough, though, Cam. I mean, and that's 1,000% spoken to somebody who has him in a fantasy league and is in a fantasy league that is not surrounded by a bunch of suck-up dads like you're in right now, Cam.
2: I got on the waiver wire. I picked up the Atlanta Falcons. They started off very good.
0: Uh-huh.
2: They got that touchdown. I was like, oh, man, I'm riding the high.
0: Yes, sir.
2: It didn't end up that well with that defense. Mm-hmm. But luckily, I had George Pickens, who played amazing. Okay. I had Dak. Who else did I have? I had Trey McBride, who had an insane catch this past week.
0: Yeah, that's true.
2: And then Justin Jefferson, you know, having that wide receiver crew, I think
0: this is crazy.
2: You're able to just, you know, I'm able to laugh about the embarrassment of riches I have in my fantasy league.
0: Mm-hmm. Well, I mean, and again, that you're in a league with a bunch of dads are like, oh, I'm in a league with Cam Hayward. Let me draft.
2: There's kids too.
0: Okay. I love it. Cam Hayward here on the Rich Eisen Show. Pay your respects to another guy you're going to be seeing this week, Vita Vea. How good is he,
2: Cam? Vita is, I don't know how Vita does it. I think you look at the size of the man and you're like, damn, that's going to be a problem for anybody. But Vita's able to move. He's able to, you know, be a effective pass rusher. And it always takes two to block him, and sometimes three.
0: And obviously, you know, this being Aaron's 90 millionth rodeo, the pressure plan, I'm sure, is going to be in place because Todd Bowles is, I think, already blitzed. He's already blitzed five times and it's not even noon out here on the left coast here on a Tuesday. And again, that's where Warren can come into play. I mean, Jeremy Bernard had a really nice game. Mm-hmm. You know, my guy and Roman Wilson, Freiermuth with two touchdowns. That's, you know, I didn't even mention DK. That's part of the conversation, I imagine, this week for your team.
2: And if I can mention, there was a play from our past game where Jalen caught the touchdown.
0: Yes.
2: But what is not mentioned is DK's blocking. And I thought DK did an amazing job. So many times we talk about just a wide receiver catching. And in Pittsburgh, we're known for having really great blockers as wide receivers. So I got to give a shout out to DK for those two blocks he had on that play, because without those, it might just be a long run and not a touchdown.
0: Now, I'm sure you didn't see the end of the any of these games, because one ended in London while you were out there warming up for the Colts, and another one ended probably a half hour. You're probably doing post-game interviews and locker room stuff. Did you see the end of the Giants and Commanders?
2: I did.
0: What are your two cents on that subject matter, Cam?
2: As a defense, you punch the ball out from Scataboo, right?
0: Yep.
2: And you're thinking, oh, we're about to go win this game. You go down there, you're wasting time, and you don't think there's a conversation that happened that said, hey, we need to either spike this ball or get this ball out of bounds immediately because we got to stop the clock. I was I was dumbfounded when I watched that. I was really shocked. You feel bad for Dan Quinn. Hopefully there was communication there, but as a quarterback, you got to be able to understand the situation more than anybody.
0: Now, if you're a defender on the Commanders, do you go in the locker room demanding answers? Do you walk up to somebody and say, what happened? Do you go to your quarterback or your coach and demand an answer for what happened?
2: I probably already spazzed out, so I'm not asking any questions at that point.
0: Is that right? Seriously?
2: Yeah. Yes. I would have been, that just can't happen. That is a game you have to win 100 times, not 99, 100 times when you're going in and you're controlling the clock. That cannot happen. The next day, we're probably going to have a conversation about it, but I need everybody to understand every situation we go into. That you can't go into that drive and not saying, hey, we need to stop the ball. We don't have any timeouts left. We've already used them. We definitely can't take a sack on this, and we can't fall to the ground and act like everything's okay. I would have been pissed to be in that locker room.
0: Yeah, and I'm, you know, and the aftermath, we're going to see how it all does play out from here on out for the Commanders. Can you do us a favor here and try from afar? Obviously, you're not in that locker room, but the Cowboys hired Mike Pettine to come in and help with their defense. And they're moving Christian Parker, their coordinator, from the field to the booth. Can you help us figure out, like, what as somebody who's been in locker rooms and obviously on that side of the ball, what does that tell you about what the Cowboys are attempting to fix here, Cam?
2: I think they're attempting to fix communication, one that's on the sideline, and one, what are they seeing from a bird's eye view? I think sometimes there can be too many cooks in the kitchen, and I don't know if that's the case here. I think bringing in an outsider in Mike Pettine, a great defensive mind, but where does he place in all this? Where do you put him with your staff? Is he more focused with your linebackers, your DBs, your defensive line? But you're looking for cohesion. You're looking for everybody to build on what you've done in the past and say, hey, we've done this. Let's improve. Let's continue to keep growing, but we can't go backwards. We can't have these lapses that we're having, you know, because look at their defense. They have all the success they want. They have the primetime players. I look at Quinnen Williams as one of those top 10 defensive tackles that's going to get the job done. You have a guy like Caleb Downs on your back end that is going to be a player from here on out, and he's just going to continue to get better, but he's an instinctual player. And so having that guy have, you know, eyes on him and making sure he knows what he's looking at is huge. But, you know, what can they do in the meantime is buy in, have their coaches have a message and be able to simplify.
0: Is there a generality that you can communicate to those listening and viewing right now about coordinator going from downstairs to upstairs? What does that mean? What are you looking to gain from just that physical move for a coordinator, Cam?
2: So for a coordinator, I like my coordinator, and we just did this change as well, because I like for our coordinator to be on the field, because then you can have constant communication. You can update things. You can check plays that you want to run. When you go from field to booth, that is an eye problem. Maybe he's too focused in on one part of the game. That's got to be something that you look from a bird's eye view and say, hey, they're 12 or 11 or 13. This puts us in a better situation. But, you know, the antics on the sideline might be getting the best of them.
0: Interesting. So, and moving somebody upstairs makes it more difficult to communicate?
2: I would say you're communicating with your staff coaches, right? And so you're not going to have the TJ Watts of the world or are able to get on the headphone every time in, time out. For a lot of established defenses, they want to have communication over and over again so you can, you know, build on what you're doing, change what you're doing, and have that communication. Sometimes it can get lost in communication if a guy's not on the sideline. So that could be something that you want to address, and it might be something where they feel like he's too close to the situation. We need him from the sideline. He may be spazzing out. You just never know in those situations.
0: And so Patrick Graham, it was better to have him down on the field this past Sunday?
2: Much better. I think for our group, we're able to have direct communication. We're able to communicate things that we're seeing and then apply it instead of just having one guy at a headphones. I think you're able to have everybody in tune to your plan, and it allows everybody to feel a lot more confident in that.
0: And if you don't mind me asking, you can pass on, you can swim move me on this one. Was it you, TJ Watt, who asked for that? Or did you go to Mike, or how did that come about? No?
2: No, I don't think I can only speak for myself, but I don't think our guys went to him. I think PG kind of understood what was going on. And, you know, I think Mike and PG talked about it. And, you know, at the end of the day, it's all about winning games. And so when we get the result we want, we're going to keep PG on the sideline.
0: So there'll be no more shots of TJ getting on the headset, huh?
2: There's some other coaches, but I don't think TJ's going out of his way to talk to those coaches.
0: Okay. Pretty wild, though. You're going back to where Mike Tomlin once belonged, right? Tampa. This is kind of a full circle in a way, you know?
2: Tampa, yeah, Mike Tomlin. Got to give a big shout out to Danny Smith, who's down there right now.
0: Okay.
2: A lot of love for him. He
0: chewing gum? Is he still chewing gum right now?
2: Still chewing gum.
0: How many pieces of gum have you watched him put in his mouth at once? What's the record?
2: He's at least got 10 going into a game.
0: Come on. No. Like what, in his pocket or in it already?
2: No, in his mouth.
0: 10?
2: Yeah.
0: Wow.
2: Yeah. Danny's always prepared. So I love Danny. Danny brings some energy to any special teams meeting you have. And he is always tearing someone apart when it comes to getting everything right for your team.
0: All right, Cam. Great to see you. Congrats again on that dub this past week.
2: Wait, did you forget about our thing we were going to work on?
0: What were we going to work on? What was it?
2: Remember we talked about the rule changes?
0: Oh, that's right. Okay. All right. Do you want to?
2: I have a new rule.
0: Okay, pardon me. That we end this segment with a rule that Cam Hayward would like to change. We came up with a homework assignment.
2: Yes.
0: My bad. Here we go. What do you got?
2: Okay. Okay, so did you watch the Rams game?
0: Of course.
2: The Rams-Bills game?
0: Yes, sir.
4: Yes.
2: Did you see Aaron Donald's sack?
0: I did, and it got wiped out.
2: That needs to be changed.
0: What are you talking about?
2: We need to have a stat for when a D lineman beats an offensive lineman in sacks, and nothing affecting him when it comes to the DB holding or anything. We need to still make that a sack because I thought that was a brilliant move. I just think we need to acknowledge more of the D lineman getting the sack in that chance.
0: But what if the receiver that Josh Allen was looking at wasn't open because somebody was illegally draping himself on him, and that gave enough time for Donald to get home, Cam?
2: I have a rebuttal to that. Mm-hmm. He can throw it out of bounds.
0: Hmm. Okay.
4: Good.
0: So what do we call that? A would-be sack? What do we call it?
2: I don't know. Ask PFF. They got something for that.
0: Cam Hayward with a new stat. There we go. All right, I like it, Cam. We'll Thank chat you. Next week. My bad. Yes, thank you for correcting me. I appreciate it. That's Cam Hayward right there. It's not just football podcast. Check it out wherever you get your podcasts. 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
2: David Crowley has told us exactly who he is. On illegal immigration, his own words say it all.
3: And when it comes down to the immigrants, when it comes down to the LGBTQ community, I always say, I'm not an ally, I'm an accomplice. I'm gonna be with you no matter what.
2: Crowley says he'd make Wisconsin a sanctuary state and make you foot the bill for benefits for illegal immigrants. In Dane County, a repeat drunk driver here illegally killed 2 teenagers.
3: I'm an accomplice.
2: In Fond du Lac, an illegal immigrant tied up and blindfolded a 12-year-old girl to rape her.
3: I'm an accomplice.
2: In Milwaukee, a drunk illegal immigrant killed a Special Olympian on his way to church with his parents.
3: I'm an accomplice.
2: David Crowley said it himself.
3: I'm not an ally, I'm an accomplice. I'm gonna be with you no matter what.
2: David Crowley, fighting for illegal immigrants, not you.
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2: That's the neat part about this movie. James McAvoy is here on The Rich Eisen Show. Feature film directorial debut. Also with a role in it, we just saw for our radio audience just rejoined us a clip from the film, and James McAvoy is here in person for this.
3: Thanks for showing the clip, man. It's really kind.
2: No, and again, I know it's, by the way, for our radio audience, you're like, this is not cinematically beautiful.
3: Oh, no. The film's got a lot of scale and scope and beauty and dynamism, and then we keep showing that clip just because I'm in it, and I'm like the most well-known person in
2: Understood.
3: It. And I'm like, every time it comes on, a part of me dies. The film will deliver way more than two people, three people sitting in a car, I promise you.
2: So what do you like about the story where you're like, okay, I want to make this film and I want to do it as the director as well?
3: I'm from, the film's called California Scheming, right. And it's called that for a couple of reasons. There's a scheme in the film, but also something that I don't necessarily explain in the film is that the boys come from a kind of neighborhood that you guys would call a project, mm-hmm. and we would call a council scheme. Mm-hmm. So that's why it's called California Scheming. I'm from a scheme. And whenever I see movies made about the kind of project or scheme that I came from in Scotland and even in America and the rest of Great Britain, it was usually fairly sincere, earnest, depressing, exploitative of the poverty kind of situation. And whilst this film definitely embraces those things, mm-hmm. it actually feels a lot more like what my childhood was like when I went out the front door, just full of adventure and opportunity and peril and flight and the opposite sex and like bad things and good things and fun and all the stuff that actually movies are about. And so I wanted to make a film about that kind of neighborhood where it propelled and it was an adventure and it was fun and it was a ride. And this was the opportunity to do that while still being a true story about artists from the lower end of the socioeconomic ladder trying to bust into show business, which is something that I've experienced and walked that tightrope for 31 years. So whilst it was a true story about real guys, it also felt incredibly personal to me.
2: Well, and again, it's available now in select theaters and expansion to additional theaters this coming Friday based on that true story, California Scheming. Everybody should go see it. Just so many things I want to ask you about with your career, James. You know, obviously Band of Brothers, yeah. Shameless. But I do want to, you know, hit you the first thing with something else. The film, The Last King of Scotland.
3: Oh, wow. Yeah, yeah.
2: I love this movie. You were nominated for a BAFTA for this.
3: Yes.
2: And, you know, Forrest Whitaker.
3: Oh, my God. He was amazing.
2: He was the Oscar man, right?
3: He's the Oscar man. He got the Oscar.
2: For that. When you were making that, did you know this had some possibility of not just an Oscar or a BAFTA, but putting you on a map that you've really not been on at that point in time?
3: I was so scared to think like that when I was 23.
2: That's how old you were?
3: I was 23, yeah. I was so scared. I'm not scared, but I was so aware that, you know, you're lucky to make it to any level in your business.
2: Sure.
3: And if you can pay your bills as an actor, for me, that was my goal. That's success, right? If I can put a roof over my head and pay my way.
2: Yes.
3: From performing, that's it. Anything else beyond that felt like I'm getting lucky here. And my luck might run out. I might get found out. They might at any point say, mm-hmm. Now you're done, your time's over. Oh, we get it. We found you out.
2: That's how you entered this project?
3: That was just how I ended. That's just was kind of generally my thinking at the time. Uh-huh. And then you get there and you're not all depressed and down about it. You're like, I've got nothing to lose because this could be over at any minute. So I'll give it my best shot at every opportunity. I was never inhibited by feeling that sort of pragmatism or realism or pessimism, all the isms. But I had a strong awareness that, you know, the favor of showbiz and the favor of the people that finance things, mm-hmm. it can be fickle. And great actors sometimes go missing.

0: for decades and never come back again. And so I was like, enjoy it while it lasts and work really hard, give it my best shot every time it's my turn to stand on the mark and every time the guy says action. But I wasn't even thinking about this could be my shot, this could be my opening to Hollywood, this could be anything. What I was aware of and really sort of owning was what it was like to be around Forrest during that moment and that time in Uganda when he was given the performance of a lifetime.
1: As Idi Amin.
0: Yeah.
1: What was that? So what was it like?
0: I mean, Idi was such a massively, multifaceted character in terms of what he did, the horrors and the atrocities that he committed, of course, the good things that he did for the country, mm-hmm. the humour of the man, the physical sort of intimidation and dominance of the man, the human being that was in there as well. And so watching Forrest do all of that. And I don't know what Forrest was doing. I don't know if he's a method actor or not. I don't mm-hmm. know. But he certainly wasn't just like, you know, wait until action and then doing it. There was something of him connected to the character away from it, away from the camera also. And I was invited into that also. And he shared that with me. And that was just, as well as just being a nice person to be on set with, he was, as a young actor, getting invited into somebody going that deep and mm-hmm. going and being that complex.
1: Yes.
0: But then ultimately, when the cameras roll, it becomes very simple. That was like part of my education in film.
1: Wow. James McAvoy here on The Rich Eisen Show. I'll be honest with you, I'm freaking out a little bit because in the answers that you're giving in this interview, you're touching your temple with your fingertips. I don't know if you're aware that you're doing that
0: I don't,
1: a lot.
0: I'm always touching myself.
1: No, I mean, hey, no. But you, I mean, you're doing the Professor X thing. I don't know if you're aware. Are you trying to read what I'm going to ask you now?
0: I've got nothing. I'm just getting blank messages.
1: When you got offered that role for the first time, what'd you think?
0: Do you know what I really thought? I got... I was a fan of the cartoon, and I was a fan of the original film.
1: Sure.
0: I was also a Patrick Stewart fan, because I was a big Star Trek fan.
1: Yeah.
0: Right. So the idea of playing a young him, I didn't really see myself as a young version of him, but I was like, oh, that's interesting. And... I needed a gig. I'd stayed off work for a little while because my first kid had just been born mm-hmm. and we weren't in debt or anything and we owned the house, but we didn't really have much money in the bank. So this was a big gig, 3-movie deal, and I also shot like 30 minutes from my front door in London.
1: Hey.
0: And I was like, I don't even need to read the script, I'm doing this. I remember my agent phoning me up and going like, what do you think of the script? And I was like, it's a work of heartbreaking genius, we got to do this. And I'd like flicks through it, I was like, I'm doing it.
1: Smart move.
0: Yeah, it worked out.
1: When did you meet Patrick Stewart for the first time, then?
0: Not until the second movie.
1: That's it.
0: I mean, I tell a lie, I had met Patrick in the past.
1: Okay. But for the first time, portraying
0: Is,
1: a character that
0: Charles
1: he
0: Charles on Charles. That was
1: like
0: the second movie. And there was two casts. There was the older cast.
1: Yes.
0: Then the younger cast,
1: yes.
0: They didn't mix. We didn't cross over except for Hugh and me.
1: Mm-hmm.
0: And so my first day was their last day. And we got to do a scene together, and that was pretty wild. Pretty wild, especially scenes like I say, I'd been watching him since I was a kid as a captain of the Enterprise and loving what he did, because he brought this whole different tone to it. He brought this whole different attitude to the Star Trek world and this kind of classical... energy, this classical sort of authority, and I loved what he did with that. So it was a part of a fanboy in me as well, kind of rejoicing in that.
1: What do you say to you?
0: What do you say to me? Well, the weird thing is, I was in there for about 18 hours. I had hair this long,
1: okay,
0: and I decided my part of the movie was set in the '70s, mm-hmm. and we were still trying to present a different visual thing for Charles than what Patrick represents. So he had no hair. We were like, I need to have too much hair. So he gave me like these hair extensions that went down to my shoulders. And I mean, I think that was a 17-hour, 18-hour hair extension session. And I'm sitting there with this hair down to my bum. We chopped it to here, but halfway through the process, I need to get this chair. I've been in it for 10 hours and mm-hmm. take a break. And I go around the corner and there's a trailer. Big trailer, and I see Sirian's in there, and he's like, James, you come in. And I'm sitting in there, and he's like, Patrick's making salmon. I do a terrible Sirian making.
1: By the way, I think it sounds great.
2: We're good.
0: You know, James. And He says, you know, Patrick's done a bit of Macbeth and I've done Macbeth. He's like, James, you've just finished Macbeth, haven't you? And I'd just finished Macbeth in the West End like 2 weeks earlier. And I'm like, why don't we all do a bit? And I was like, oh, man. And they start doing Macbeth at each other. And I've only just come off stage 2 weeks ago playing the lead character, Macbeth. Uh-huh. I cannot remember a word. They must have done it like 40 years previous. So, so that was funny. It was really funny. And I think Serena had seen Mike Macbeth as well. But Patrick never talked to me about that stuff.
1: So you blanked. You just drew
0: blank. I blanked. I was like, oh, you guys, no, you do your, you guys are great. I've got to go back and put hair extensions in. I'm like getting the script. I'm like.
1: Do you do a
0: Patrick? Oh, yeah, tomorrow.
1: Do you a Patrick Stewart?
0: I used to engage. Okay, but it's not that good. It's not, if I worked on them, I think it'd be better. Oh, God, it's like confessing I haven't done my homework.
1: That's all right. It's like riding a bike.
0: Yeah.
1: But that's so cool, though, that, was he Sir Pat Stu just yet?
0: They were both sirs.
1: Okay.
0: They were both knights of the realm. But nobody was asking anybody to call them Sir Patrick or Sir Ian, not at all.
1: But that's pretty cool. I mean, that photograph, yeah. you're mates, right? Pretty much.
0: Yeah, friendly, definitely friendly.
1: Okay, I didn't want to.
0: Oh, you mean with Patrick?
1: Yeah.
0: Oh yeah, look, we get along really, really fine. I've not seen him in a long time. Mm-hmm. So, yeah.
1: Is there any possibility of doing more X-Men stuff?
0: Look, there's always possibilities. I'm not involved in any way. And I've
1: not at all.
0: No.
1: Okay, because I just didn't know. I mean, you're seeing, a mixture of these worlds now on screen, like in
0: absolutely.
1: The latest Spider-Man, that actually happened, where there's actual mixing of these worlds.
0: No, look, I did 10 good years in that, and it was amazing. But to be honest with you, I think some people stay in the same gig for decades, and fine, that's great. Mm-hmm. The joy for me in my career so far of 32 years is that I've never really fallen into one thing. And that's not something that the industry really affords everyone. But I've been afforded a certain level of dexterity and variety in the work that I'm allowed to do. And that's really the kind of the stuff that fuels me is constantly pushing myself. It's why I'm directing now. I want to challenge myself in that field as well and not kind of fall into just doing the same thing again.
1: Of course.
0: And again. So it would feel weird going back anyway.
1: I understood. Last one for you. Other than California Scheming, which is again a directorial debut, I'm sure you're very proud of that.
0: Oh,
1: you're very excited about it. What's the one thing that you have done in your career that people don't talk about enough that you're that you're proud of?
0: I love that. It's like, I wish people would tell me I was good in this more. What's the one thing that I've done that people...
1: That you're proud of? Like, you know what? I acted my ass off in that thing.
0: I think about the theater that I've done for sometimes. Sure. And the beauty of it is it's over. And even like, you know, if you do 100 shows the first night, that will never happen again like that. And that's
1: right.
0: Over. And I sometimes mourn the passing of those that they're not recorded, that they're not, I can't see them again, and people can't enjoy those again. In terms of film, what's the one thing that I feel is under, I mean, I made a movie called Filth, which is another very Scottish film, which is one of the things I'm most proud of in my career. Mm-hmm. Is it's really dark and it's really funny and it's like tragic and it's grotesque, but it's also heartfelt and you care about this guy who's so repellent in some ways, but we make you care about him. And it pushes and pulls the audience around in this kind of psychological comedy. And it is from the creator of Trainspotting, Irvin Welsh, and this amazing director, Jonas Baird. That's the one I'd say that it would benefit from more exposure.
1: Okay. Well, speaking of Filth, you said earlier that you married into an Eagles family. Is that what you said?
0: I've married an Erie of Eagles, yeah.
1: Okay, because I only say that because things aren't going very well.
0: Well, look, they just played. I live in North London near the Tottenham Stadium because I'm a plastic Tottenham fan. My kids are Tottenham fans proper.
1: Right.
0: I'm a Celtic fan. And so I think the Eagles have played London more than any other NFL team, and we usually do all right. But they just got done in the last final minute, right, by the Jaguars.
1: Very much so.
0: Yeah,
1: I know that's that. They
0: We were talking about maybe seeing if the family would come out from Philly to London to come and catch the game. Kind of glad we didn't.
1: That's right. That'd be a long ride home, sure. California Skeemin is available now in select theaters with an expansion to additional theaters again this Friday. The feature film directorial debut of James McAvoy. Pleasure to see you, sir.
0: Thank you so much.
1: Thanks,
0: man,
1: for coming here. Next time, any other time you want to come back, I mean, we just scratched the surface.
0: No.
1: Thank you.
0: There's a lot. Thank you.
1: Appreciate it. That's James McAvoy right here. On

0: 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We're back to wrap this Tuesday show up in a moment.
1: What happens when you mix a three-time Wisconsin Sports Writer of the Year with a Packers Hall of Famer?
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18: 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So during the commercial break, you come up to me, you're like, there's trade rumors galore right now? What's going on?
19: Trade rumors are starting to pop off. You know, we're a couple weeks from the deadline, and I think some wide receivers might get moved. You see Juwan Jennings' name is being thrown about.
18: For the Niners?
19: Jerry Jeudy is now in a rumor mill. So I think we're getting ready to see some movement.
20: Here it comes.
18: I don't know how Juwan Jennings left San Francisco in terms of being welcomed back there or not. I don't know.
19: Yeah.
18: All I know is it's definitely better than... He left better than Brandon Ayuk is in terms of still there,
19: technically there.
18: Right? But Juwan Jennings would have been the MVP of the Super Bowl played in Las Vegas between the Chiefs and the Niners. He would have if they won it.
19: He was awesome that day.
18: Dude, that was in Vegas, right?
21: Hold on.
19: Was it the Miami one?
18: Yeah. No, they played twice.
19: Yeah.
18: So
21: that was the Vegas one.
18: Juwan Jennings would have been the MVP if they had won that in overtime. I think so. He was that good in that game. He was everywhere. So you won't have to bring him up to speed pretty much if that's the case. Man, let's get everyone back. Which is another reason why Ayuk, he's like, you got to be kidding me. What's going on there?
19: What is going on?
18: If they're welcoming back Debo and if Juwan Jennings goes back,
22: just
18: keep running it back. You know,
19: Jerry Rice, John Taylor, do they have any, you know, can they give me some?
18: Do they have any more?
19: Yeah. So,
18: you know, Jerry can give you some.
21: Jerry can play.
19: Give me some.
21: 100%. Jerry can play.
18: Man, I'm just looking down to see if there's anybody who's further away from Idaho that's driving back from the Rams game. That's
19: anyone
18: calling
19: else
18: in.
19: Driving?
18: Somebody from Oregon and someone from Idaho is like, I'm driving home and Del Tufo couldn't even go to the game.
23: Just the spec is real.
18: And again, man.
19: Deserve.
18: The Dodgers lost last night.
21: Rough
18: the Rams
21: night.
18: Lost last night. Night. For you, man, who's a diehard fan of neither.
19: Sleep? Yeah.
18: It's got to be rough.
21: I forgot my Aura ring.
19: How'd you sleep? Oh, my goodness.
18: Well, your walking Aura ring?
21: Yeah, I actually have a ring that I wear, you know.
18: You like it?
21: My health.
18: Different type, right?
21: I have a walking Aura.
19: All right.
21: Mikey.
18: Is Ohtani going to get benched for game 3? When are we making this decision?
21: Come on.
18: We probably won't find out there during the show tomorrow.
19: Yeah, game three tomorrow night here in L.A. You going to that one, Mike?
21: I think I'm going to both.
18: No, he's not.
21: I'm going Thursday.
24: He's going to one for sure.
21: Yeah.
18: Oh, which one is that?
24: I don't know Thursday. Which one, but I know.
18: The one that Fox is doing.
21: No, Fox is doing both.
18: I know. Fox is doing both, right? Yeah,
21: yeah, sure. I'm going to one game, and I'm taking Philly.
19: Also, rumors he's going to, you know, slide down to 8th in the lineup.
21: Yeah.
18: 8th. Man.
21: Postseason slump.
19: Man.
18: Shouldn't have been pitching.
19: Shouldn't
18: That's what I've always been telling you. I've been telling you that. Oh, yeah. I was on that first.
21: You're stupid.
19: Do I
18: imagine if I just start
19: credit?
18: Hijacking it?
24: Why
18: I'm
24: don't
18: fire.
24: You? All your compatriots, all the people in your position tend to.
18: Yeah.
19: Dan Patrick I'm going to remind him that it was me who said
18: Dan Patrick calls it sampling.
19: May.
24: Calls it what?
19: He
18: calls it
19: May.
18: Sampling.
24: Oh, yeah.
18: I've been telling everybody that.
19: Wow.
18: We're out of time. 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

0: One Call That's All studio at the Avenue in downtown Milwaukee. With Kyle Wallace, here's Ben Brust.
1: Two coming. Lined in the left, a base hit. They'll send Terang around third, and this game is tied. Breaking ball, lined in the center. That's going to get down for a base hit. Hamilton is in. Around third is Terang. He will score. It's a two.

0: Brust across ESPN Wisconsin, and it is a great day to be alive on this Tuesday as the Brewers are up 2-0 in the NLCS. Game two during Kyle and Brust, the homer hour and a little bit after hours. YouTube had a watch party going. I mean, the idea of, I didn't want to say it yesterday, Kyle, being up 2-0. I didn't want to say it. I didn't want to be that guy. But damn, does it feel good.
1: No, it feels real good. Real good. And the Milwaukee Brewers absolutely learned, or not learned, they earned that win yesterday. And the thing I love about these Milwaukee Brewers is the fight that they have, the grit that they have. And even when they got down in the game, we were on the stream yesterday, and they were saying, you know, are the Brewers going to get the lead back? I said, yeah. That's what they do. We got down 4-3, but what did the Brewers do? They fight back, and yesterday you saw a whole new little different thing the Brewers actually did. Guess what they did? They actually got up more than two runs. Yeah, they actually won by four runs. It's crazy.
0: They won by three runs.
1: Oh, 7-4.
0: 7-4. There you go.
1: 7-4.
0: There you go. Were you watching on the watch party?
1: I was there. You saw me watching.
0: I know, but you didn't even know the final score.
2: He left a lot to go to the bathroom and eat an orange at one point.
0: Sounds about right. He gets hangry very fast.
1: I got hungry.
0: Don't want to be around him when that happens.
1: I was drinking a lot of water. It goes through me. But just an absolutely amazing performance yesterday. I know there's so much to talk about, but the Milwaukee Brewers are clearly right now the best team in baseball. And even though the defense has not been there, you're talking about the bats finally coming alive, Bryce Turang finally being a weapon and a threat in the playoffs. Christian Yelich continues to drive in runs. It's crazy that Christian Yelich has seen a complete shift from what he was during the regular season to what he has been in the postseason. It's absolutely spectacular. And this bullpen, to me, is on a historic tear right
0: it's
1: now.
0: It's not just... You don't have to say to you.
1: No, I'm just... Because
0: it's
1: I don't,
0: not just to you.
1: I don't it's know, not, history-wise, I don't know the numbers behind how great a bullpen has been in the playoffs, but what I do know is these little eyes have been on this earth for 36 years, and this is the best bullpen performance I have ever seen. They did not allow a single base runner yesterday. Not a single one.
0: Five innings.
1: Just is absolutely ridiculous perfect. What they have done. If they have been yesterday is perfect.
0: Do you know it was the first time in postseason history?
1: Oh, I thought it was the first time in postseason history ever.
0: In five innings.
1: Oh, in five innings. Yeah, I mean, listen, what they're doing is extremely special. And they're just...
0: Is that history? I just want to make sure...
1: That would be history.
0: It's not just your eyes. It's actually happening.
1: You know, I don't ever want to misspeak, but again, what this bullpen has done, only allowing one earned run under, was that like 29 innings, 28 innings or something like that? So they have been just fantastic. And shout out to the Milwaukee Brewers because up 2-0, heading to L.A., you did exactly what you were supposed to do. You held home court. You did what you're supposed to do. Now, what they say, Ben, when you go on the road, the series doesn't start until when?
0: A road team wins a game.
1: Y'all know what to do.
0: I would highly disagree with that.
1: Y'all know what to do. No. Y'all know what to do.
0: I think it started, and I think it doesn't matter, like, the whole old adage of, series.
1: That's what a scared person would say.
0: No. A scared person says, like, it starts with – I'm saying the series started. They're up 2-0. I don't care if the game's in L.A. or Milwaukee. I expect the Brewers to go out there and continue to play the way that they played, and they'll find a way to win.
1: Okay.
0: You know, like, that's what I'm saying.
1: Okay.
0: I'm not doing this whole, like, oh, no. No. The series started, and whether it was in – L.A., where they got $80 tickets at the 200 level.
1: Just
0: or Milwaukee. Pat Murphy's going to have them ready to go no matter when. So what I want to know right now is after game two, there was so much happy. Kyle, you mentioned the bullpen. Obviously, again, I don't want to start listing them all off. This is the share your praise moment for game two. You get some time to celebrate this one. You're traveling out to L.A., and then you take them on in game three. Where's your praise going to in game two? You can give your praise to anybody. It could be the front office. It could be a fan that you interacted with in American Family Field. Where is the praise go to for you? 800-9-

0: 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Call us and let us know who deserves praise for their performance in Game 2. YouTube at ESPN Milwaukee and at ESPN Madison. Kyle, you're not going to start. I'm going to start.
1: Go ahead. Who you got?
0: Jake the freaking Rake Bowers.
1: Yeah,
0: man.
1: That was
0: 7 minute. And you know I've loved Jake all year. I've been a Jake guy. Doesn't matter if it's 0-2. The guy is freaking rock solid. Does not panic. Always works the count back up. Grinds Yamamoto to the point where you can see him doing the, like, are you sure that's a ball?
1: Should've challenged.
0: Then we had a conversation about how defense has changed in the MLB. The Dodgers haven't changed enough because you got Max Muncy at third and an old Teoscar Hernandez in left. Mm-hmm. And David Hamilton could have caught that ball that Max Muncy didn't get to.
1: Jackson Churio could have caught that ball
0: that Teoscar Hernandez didn't get to. I'm talking about one of the 12 or 13 pitches that Jake Bowers went against where he fouled it to the third base line and it split the defenders. That's an out. Mm-hmm. But then he kept grinding. And a lot of people are down on John Smoltz. John Smoltz said that Jake Bowers deserved some praise, so we brought him on the post-game show and gave him some props for that at-bat against Yamamoto. And, like, that is the reason why I've loved watching the Brewers, because that's what I expected last year. Mm. I expected are they able to take their approach, get to Yamamoto, get the pitch count high, and it wasn't that. This team did that yesterday.
1: They
0: truly are a better version of last year because they're more consistent. They're not as streaky. It's not like they believe, and you could feel it when you watch. And that Jake Bowers at bat deserves so much praise because he's the freaking man. I don't want to see him go, but his story is freaking amazing.
1: No, his story is
0: freaking amazing. I want each and every single one of these guys to have a moment on this run, because they're going to find a way. That's what they do. Win our way, they're going to find a way. I just want each of them to showcase how great they've been. He still isn't in a bomb yet in the playoffs, and he led them in home runs.
1: Yeah.
0: Like, I'm waiting for that moment, too.
1: Yeah, absolutely.
0: So go ahead. Give your praise, 800-990-3776. I got Jake Bowers. Wanted to jump in there real quick.
1: Jake Bowers is a great pick for me. I'm going with David Hamilton, a.k.a. David Hamilton, yesterday because he was an absolute menace yesterday at the bottom of the order, bottom of the lineup for the Milwaukee Brewers to be able to turn it over to the top of our lineup. What he was able to do is he was able to get on base, and he was able to cause for Yamamoto and any other pitcher to have to think about him. Anytime you have a base runner you have to think about, you can't just focus on the batter at the plate. You have to focus on trying to hold the runner. And you saw David Hamilton get on base 3 times yesterday. You saw David Hamilton steal 2 bases yesterday. You also saw him score 3 runs. David Hamilton was an absolute menace yesterday on the base pass, but also at the plate, causing for the Dodgers to have to think. And that's the biggest thing, is that when Yamamoto cannot just focus on the batter, that's when you have an opportunity to get after him. Yesterday, you saw exactly what it means to have somebody who may not be a power hitter, may not be a guy that hit for average, but a guy, when he gets on base, he can cause for a distraction. He can cause for guys not to be able to focus. And you saw the impact. David Hamilton, nobody had it in a bingo card of David Hamilton.
0: You did on the watch party on YouTube.
1: But I didn't have him. Ended up scoring 3 runs yesterday. 3 runs. David Hamilton by himself touched the plate as many times, damn near, as the opposing team and the Dodgers.
0: Let's go to the K&B fam. We are live from Sendik celebrating National Pizza Month with Palermo's. 800-990-3776. The Carbless Talk and Text Line. Give some praise to somebody who deserves it from Game 2 of the NLCS. John and Racine, you're up with Kyle and Brust.
2: Hey guys, thanks for taking my call. My confidence in Aaron Ashby right now is through the roof. He's been absolute nails for this team throughout the entire playoffs. I think he's pitched every game in the playoffs and he hasn't allowed a run yet. And he recorded the last 5 outs of Game 2. He's just been an absolute dog. And I think he's turning himself into one of the top relievers in baseball right now.
0: No doubt, John. And Kyle, I mean, you got to join the conversation. I was on a work meeting. Then I was getting tweets. Then I'm getting texts of people going on ChatGPT and seeing if I look like Aaron Ashby. Do I look like Aaron Ashby? Because I've gotten it 25 plus times.
1: Yeah, there are some similarities. Y'all got the same oval head that you have. And if you shaved your head and put on some goggles.
0: I got to get the white rec specs, don't
1: yeah,
0: I?
1: You got to get the
0: am rec specs. Am I Aaron Ashby for Halloween?
1: Put a hat on. Yeah, you could be. You. It would get by. It would definitely get by. You definitely look like Aaron Ashby, but unfortunately for you, you don't perform like Aaron Ashby. Yeah, that definitely. Somebody sent you some AI.
0: Yeah, I'm going to send that to Will to get up on YouTube. You can poll it as well. Does Ben Brust look like Aaron Ashby?
1: You used to not want to look like
0: Aaron
1: Ashby.
0: There was also a Timber Rattlers video of when Aaron Ashby was younger. Do you see it?
1: Not as much.
0: Not as much there?
1: Not with the hair. With the hat on, because I think your face profile from the forehead down, big forehead, oval head, little beard.
0: She was calling me oval head yesterday.
1: Well, good. You should show her a picture of
0: Aaron Ashby. Who's this? And if she says dad.
1: Or say, what shape is his head? And if she says oval, then you know she's on to something. But no, absolutely. He's right, though. Aaron Ashby lights out. We didn't know if Aaron Ashby was going to come out for the ninth. He came out for the ninth, and he absolutely delivered. So I know another person that I'm sure somebody's going to give praise for is Pat Murphy. Again, pulling all of the right strings, pushing all of the right buttons throughout this postseason for the Brewers. Because yesterday, somebody came in yesterday that I didn't think would be part of would be coming in. When Dustin May came in, we was all like, okay, we're going to trust Pat Murphy, but we're going to see now. Don't mess it up now. I just had somebody today say, that's the last time I want to see Dustin May in the playoffs. But Dustin May came through, did his job for the Milwaukee Brewers because Pat Murphy knows exactly what he is doing. This team, Ben, and I give you credit because you were banking on them learning from their experience in the NLCS last year. That's what you were banking on, and clearly that is coming to fruition where they have absolutely learned from the experience, and yesterday's game was so massive for me because winning game one, yes, it's getting a monkey off your back. You finally won. But winning game two, when it was a back and forth, you had some errors, but more importantly, you needed to score runs. That was something they had not done throughout this postseason.
0: Indeed.
1: The ability to score runs, and that's exactly what they did. There were two teams when the game was hanging in the balance who had an opportunity to deliver, and only one team showed up, and that was the Milwaukee Brewers. I'm telling y'all right now, something special is happening here in Milwaukee, and this team truly believes that not only do they belong, but after yesterday, they know they are the best team in baseball.
0: Will, you got to text me. I can't hear a thing. 800-990-3776 is the Carbless Talk and Text Line. As I mentioned, we want you to give any praise that is deserving to anyone in Game 2 of the NLCS. What I do know is... Oh, Will, you want to praise.
3: I want to praise someone, if that's okay.
0: Grandma's wish?
1: Go ahead, grant the young kid a wish. He's been on his Brewers bandwagon all year long.
3: I want to take a different approach. I want to praise Dave Roberts. For not only bringing in Chris Bubich, who is one of the Dodgers' low-end relievers, but for some reason, walking Bryce Terang to get to William Contreras, and William Contreras just absolutely delivering clutch moment to take the lead again.
0: Yeah, for sure. I was like, you know the meme, are you sure about that? Are you sure about that? Like, I know what he was trying to do matchup-wise, but I don't know. Sometimes the clutchest player right now, or one, I mean, Jackson is probably, you got 1A, 1B. It's probably William ahead of Jackson right now from a consistency of coming through in big moments. Wouldn't you think? I would probably put William just ahead of Jackson this postseason.
1: Oh, yeah.
0: Clutchness and consistency, if we're being honest. Jackson's swinging out of shoes.
1: Hitting a single. And tossing the bat up and celebrating, when he hit it, I was like, what just happened? Like, it didn't seem like that ball was going to be a home run. What was the exit velocity, Will?
0: 70.
1: I thought 69 or 68 or something like that on that one. But sitting there tossing the bat up, not because he hit a home run, but because he delivered for the Brewers. That was the most important thing. This team is just so fun to watch right now, but they've been fun all season long.
0: You know what's fun all year long is Pottawatomie Casino Hotel. Went there before game one and after game one because I wanted to check out the 2600 slot machines. Pick one. I call it the compass, right? It guides me towards the slot machine that might have some action ready to go. It is a great spot for you before and after games. It's also a great spot just in general to watch all of the games on the 2,000 square foot video wall. Great food specials, great drink specials, great times to be had at Pottawatomie Casino Hotel in Milwaukee. We will continue to get your praise at 800-990-3776 as the Brewers go up 2-0. Yes, you heard me right. 2-0 in the NLCS out to L.A. for a Game 3 matchup tomorrow night. Back with you live from Sendix and Whitefish Bay, supporting Palermo's and National Pizza Month. It's Kyle and Brust.
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0: It is National Pizza Month.

0: And we are so glad to be back at the Sendix in Whitefish Bay. It was a destination that I had to take my in-laws to when they were in town from St. Louis over the weekend. They loved it. We went to the sandwich shop, got some great sandwiches. We are sitting in the area as we see our great friends from Palermo's come by, because as I mentioned, it's National Pizza Month. And they are the originators of the Frozen Pizza Friday, man, law. So it was a I'm in a full circle moment here. We're at Whitefish Bay in Sendix, right close to where I live. Frozen Pizza Friday is a giveaway that we do.
1: Yep.
0: And we're here with Palermo, so I'm like living my real life in Kyle and Bruss from 2 to 5.
1: It is. Just on Sunday, I wanted to go get me a pizza after church, and so I got my little $5.99 pizza from Sendix.
0: There you have it. We'll have some more specials, $5.99, Connie's Wood-Fired, and Thin Crust here at Sendix. But let's get to Joe in Ohio. We're giving praise to anyone that you think is deserving. To make sure you know, I went off the rip with Jake Bowers. He deserved praise for that unbelievable at-bat. And Kyle's guy, David Hamilton, came through in many ways. The pressure on Yamamoto and many others getting on base. We've got Aaron Ashby love and a Dave Roberts love for walking Bryce Terang to get to William Contreras. What say you, Joe? You're on the Cardinals Talk and Text Line.
2: Yeah, there's so many guys you could shout out, but I'm going to go with the captain, Christian Yelich. I mean, the two-run single, and it's just I know he's gotten a lot of crap from the fans for – you know, maybe not quite living up to, you know, the MVP contract that he signed. But, I mean, he's had a lot of awful injury luck and just hasn't performed this season. But it's all forgiven now that he's delivered in the playoffs. And it's just
0: hell
2: a beautiful
0: yeah.
2: thing to watch.
0: They won 103 games and they didn't even need him. Yeah. Anything you've gotten from him has been bonus. And, again, as Kyle had said, you expect from him because you're paying him to do so.
1: Yeah, you absolutely are. But right there, even with the caller, thanks, Joe, in Ohio, for calling in and reminding us about the fact that simply there was a moment in time where folks were booing Christian Yelich, and what did Pat Murphy say? Again, Pat Murphy, the Don, the boss. He said, no, we got to cheer. We got to support Christian Yelich, and we continue to support Christian Yelich, and now the payoff is bigger than what you could have expected or even imagined based off his postseason performance in the past. This has been great. He had, what, 2 RBI yesterday too, didn't he?
0: I think he's batting. And it's not like everyone, like, again, it doesn't matter how you get on base. He's getting on base. The exit velo may not be how funny is this, right? He hits 107 against the Padres in the ninth inning, and it gets, you know,
1: snagged.
0: Chested down for a double play. And the next thing you know, he's still finding ways to get on base, and it wasn't even his hardest hit. So, well-deserved praise for Christian Yelich. I said captain, my captain, and then on our montage that Will made on the way in, Jeff Levering on the Brewers Radio Network delivered it much better than me. Oh, captain, my captain is what it is.
1: It sure is. And but we thought it was funny that he got it. It was great that he got it, but he's really coming through and delivering. So shout out to Christian Yelich because he is making all of the difference for the Milwaukee Brewers. And these guys are hitting at the right time because even though they didn't score a lot of runs in those last two games of the Padres series, they still were able to get hits, right? They had, I think, hit 10
0: 11
1: hits,
0: and
1: so,
0: 10.
1: 11 and 10. So, I mean, you had that. And then yesterday you had 12 hits as well in that game, and now you're actually delivered to drive in more runs. So as the Brewers continue to find those bats being alive, these are the results that you get. That was the bugaboo. That was the Achilles heel of this team last year in the NLCS was their inability to actually get hits, which would in turn lead to driving in runs, and they have completely reversed that in this series so far throughout the first two games and just so far in the playoffs. So the Brewers are heading in the right direction, but you got to finish. The job's not done.
0: Josh Genosha, just a little bit longer on praise here before we do the Kyle of turning the page. You're up with Kyle and Brust across ESPN Wisconsin on the Carbless Talk and Text Line.
3: Okay, three things real quick. First, the Brewers got this series. It's not coming back to Milwaukee. They win in five. My praise all goes right, to the GM, Matt Arnold. He has put a really good team together. He seems like he's made the right moves at the right time. And I don't know if he's getting enough praise, to be quite honest. Third thing, you guys know what's on my left arm. If the Brewers win, I will get a Brewers tattoo to commemorate it.
0: What?
1: Oh, okay.
0: Would that make a Cubs and Brewers tattoo, are you saying?
3: Well, I'm not going to cover up the Cubs one, but I will get a Brewers one somewhere in the mix there to commemorate
1: it.
3: Listen, like I said, I don't hate the Brewers. Don't hate them.
0: Do whatever floats your boat. I'm not going to tell you what to do. Yeah, whatever, that seems like
1: I'm gonna take
0: a lot of questions being asked. So what's that?
1: Well, he can always say, he can say why.
0: You can get the Kyle and Bruss logo if you want.
1: Yeah, go right ahead.
0: I'll send you the specs.
3: I could if you guys sit there with me.
0: I want an arm sleeve, but I'm getting too old. I might be missing my time to do so.
1: I mean, if he gets a Kyle and Bruss one, maybe. I wouldn't do that to you.
0: 800-990-3776, Levi and Stevens Point. You predicted that they would get to Yamamoto, so you
1: can
0: shine now.
4: Ahoy, me matey. Yes, I did. That's for Jesse Nelson's shout-out, by the way. Boy, oh, boy. I was totally right about I cannot believe I was totally right about my bold prediction on the show yesterday. What are the odds of that? Jake Bowers, man, great job. 12 pitch at bat. Boy, man, that was MVP. Oh, but everybody deserves MVP of the game. It's a team effort, not just one player. But I must remind ourselves, Brewer fans, I still believe we will win this series, but you cannot count out the Dodgers because they are two-time defending champs for a reason. They've been through this before, even though it's not easy to do.
0: I hear you, Levi. I hear you. Now, let me just say this, Kyle. Did you see it a little bit?
1: What is that?
0: Their faces, their eyes, their body language. The Dodgers.
1: Yes, they look.
0: I'm not
1: little...
0: saying it's over, but the back-to-back World Series champions looked a little shell-shocked.
1: They looked defeated yesterday. That's one thing that they'd absolutely looked is a little defeated. Just because once you get down 2-0, it's one thing. But the Brewers have a reputation of having a never-fight attitude and never-die attitude and never-die mentality and continue to keep fighting. And when you're going against a team that seems to find a way to win, whether the score is 2-1 or they're able to win 7-4 and you're able to have a league and you lose a league and you're able to come back and then the other team comes back, you're like, damn,
0: it's exhausting. It's like mosquitoes.
1: And you know what starts to happen? Doubt starts to creep in. Because you think about it, as we saw as fans, you saw the Brewers able to get after Yamamoto where it wasn't like they scored all these runs off him, but they dragged him, right? They made him work, right? And Yamamoto has been their guy throughout the postseason, not just this year, but last year as well. And then you find yourself in a situation where you see the Brewers making these errors, and somehow they have all these errors, and they are winning this game. And so you all of a sudden start having a little bit of doubt, like, okay, this team's a little bit better than what we thought. How can we beat them? How can we beat them?
0: Well, let's hear from the star of Game 2 coming up next on Kyle and Brust across ESPN Wisconsin. It wasn't a player on the field. It was a fan in the crowd. Mark Tauscher.
1: Oh,
0: playing the hits yesterday at American Family Field. He'll join us, a fellow Sendix lover, Mark Tauscher, live on Kyle and Brust next.
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0: Roughishly?
1: What two words did he combine? He wanted to combine partially
0: roughly,
1: with rough.
0: Yeah, roughishly.
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7: 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Collier came through on both sides of the ball in the Spartans' 20-14 upset victory over Plymouth, helping West Bend West stay in the Glacier Trails Conference title race. The senior hauled in 6 catches for 129 yards and 2 touchdowns, including the biggest play of the night. With just under 8 minutes remaining, Collier caught a 47-yard touchdown to give West Bend West a 20-14 fourth quarter lead. And his night wasn't finished there. With Plymouth looking for a last-second comeback, Collier intercepted a desperation pass on the game's final play to seal the victory. 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
0: We are live from the beautiful Sendix in Whitefish Bay for National Pizza Month. 599 Connie's Wood Fired here. Tauschi, it's great to have you. I know you spent some time at the grand opening at this Sendix in Whitefish Bay. You are the people's champ.
1: People's champ. People's champ. People's champ. That's exactly what Tauschi is.
0: Welcome in on the Yuengling Guest Hotline.
15: Well, good afternoon.
1: Nah, he's playing it cool. I heard you today on Wildy and Tao saying, you know what, fellas, when I went up there and I did my Bears still suck. You know what happened after that? What happened after, Tao, when you said Bears still suck? What happened in the Brewers game after?
15: Well, the juice in the building got big, and we had a 2-run rally to give us a little protection, so it wasn't a 1-run game over the night. I mean, that's what happened.
1: Yep. So I think there's
0: many are saying that it's not a coincidence.
1: It is not a coincidence. The Wisconsin guy.
0: You know what, Will? For those who missed it, Mark Tauscher inside of American Family Field, getting people pumped up during the game, or during, not the game. Yes. No. Maybe so.
15: Hello. Was there a question in there? I thought you were just.
1: No.
0: Oh. All right, that did not go. Tosh, you know what? We're just going to pretend like the last 30 seconds didn't happen. Rewind.
1: Go back. We want to
0: You're
1: show
0: good
1: you
0: with sound effects.
1: We want to show you some love playing the clip of you basically talking and saying, and one last thing, the Bears still suck and the crowd absolutely erupting.
0: Did you have that ready to go, or did you have something to pivot to if you didn't feel that?
15: A couple of things off of that, fellas, and you guys can tell me because you're going to shoot straight. Bears fans obviously didn't like that, and they're in, I'm sure, in your YouTube chat and in your mentions also. And my point to them was, hey, we have a rivalry now. This isn't 3 years ago where it was just, you know, they're sitting there kind of cowering. They talked a lot of smack. And it was a lot going in, and we're underdogs at home against the backup. So I love the rivalry. I think it's great for the league. And I think the fact that we took it to them on Sunday and the, oh, you're diminishing, you're at a Brewers game. This isn't a fight that we necessarily wanted to have, but this is where we're at, and this rivalry's heated. And you took the brunt of it on Sunday, and now that's how this works. You talk a lot of smack and a lot of stuff. This comes back around when you don't deliver on it. That's how
0: it's the. Can you give it? Or can you only give it? Because right now it feels like they can only give it.
1: And they cannot take it. And something that somebody told me is that the Bears got hit in the mouth, and now their jaws are wired shut. Because not only are the players shut up, the fans are shut up, and they've been humbled the way they needed to be humbled. And speaking of that game, Tausch, obviously the Packers took care of business. Most complete game we've seen from the Packers all season long, and I would say getting all the way back to the 2025 season. But do you think this is a springboard for the Packers to finally get it right? They are a playoff team currently. Do you think we just saw what we were going to see for the rest of the season from this team?
15: I think that this was the new, this is what we need to see. This is the, you know, with what they were able to do on offense, and obviously I think this defense has been really good. I mean, you obviously the Falcon game was an aberration to me, and there's going to be a few other games. I don't think this team is going to get to the point where until it's late in the season where they're going to be consistent. I think you're going to see a little yo-yoing with where this team is, especially on the offensive side of the ball. Defensively, I think this is going to be a defensive-led team until, you know, especially when they get – and I think this offense, as long as they protect, there's no doubt we saw what they can do. You have weapons all on all levels, and it's not going to be a run-the-football team. And when you can't run the football, it does make it, especially when you start playing those top-end defenses, it makes it really difficult to try and do what they did against the Bears because there's going to be defenses that are just a heck of a lot better than that. So as far as where this team's at and if this is a springboard, obviously this is a huge for the confidence, just for the psyche of this football team, this coaching staff. Sunday was so needed, and they got it. And now, what do you do with it? Do you build off of that? And that is what we're going to find out on Sunday.
0: Talk with Mark Tauscher on the Yuengling guest hotline here on Kyle and Brust across ESPN Wisconsin, live from Sendix for National Pizza Month. Man, that is a mouthful. Old T, when it comes to the Milwaukee Brewers and being there, if I've got this correct, you were at the last two Brewers games because you did the double on Sunday and was there yesterday. What Brewer player do you want to give praise to? It could be anybody. It could be David Hamilton. It could be Jake Bowers. Like, I don't want to start naming names, but like, who has stood out to you as someone who deserves praise that maybe hasn't gotten enough of it?
15: Well, the first guy I want to just give a huge shout out to is the captain. Because he didn't play in game one. And I did a show after a Packer game where the Brewers were playing the Padres, which I guess has been 2 weeks ago. And a 50-year veteran in this radio community didn't think that Yelich should play. He said, if his name wasn't Yelich, he wouldn't even play. And I said, you know what? Yelich is going to come up in some big spots and he's going to deliver because that's what these pros do, the great ones. And Yelich, while he's not what he was in 2018, 19, 20, I think we all understand that. I want to make sure he gets some love because he took a lot of criticism. Everybody loves his leadership. Everybody respects. He can still play. He steals a base in the Padres series that was critical. And then, obviously, the hit yesterday was huge for everything to get that thing back, kind of get the crowd back into it. So there's a lot of guys, and Yelly is obviously the most loved of anybody. But what he was able to do yesterday, I think, is another good reminder that he's still got some things to do on the field on top of everything that he does off the field.
0: Okay, so I don't want to put the cart before the horse, but I'm going to for this hypothetical. They win a World Series. They've made the playoffs 8 of the last 9 years. He was a NL MVP. Is he statue worthy?
1: Ooh.
15: Yes. Yes.
1: Huh.
0: I think so, too. I mean, he literally is the captain and been the longest tenured Brewer of the best success in Brewers history.
1: That's a good question. Go ahead, Tausch.
15: No, it's a good question, but it is an easy answer. Like 100% he is. He's been the leader of this team in the golden era. And we've had a really good era of baseball here with Braun and Fielder and obviously the council part. It was all good. It's better. It's better now than ever. And we're sitting in a great spot. Now, you got to get it done. And I think everybody's excited 2-0, but you have to close it, and you have to win the whole thing. That's how you become legendary. And if this team does it, there's going to be more than one statue built. There's going to be more than one road renamed. That's how it works. Mm. And especially for a team, you can just tell everybody is starving and thirsting for this championship. Everybody, the energy, you can't beat it. And if you could do it, the amount of gratitude that this fan base would have for all of these players would be about the same as that 96 team that won that first Super Bowl after that long layoff. That's the kind of that's what you're looking at if you can find a way to get this done.
0: All right. Dare I say this? I was thinking about this on my drive in. The 2014 Wisconsin Badgers made it to the Final Four.
1: That would be your team, right?
0: Next year, they got over the 38-0 team.
1: Yeah.
0: The Dodgers kind of feel like that big team that's in the way.
1: Kentucky.
0: I just don't want then the Duke, like, the not paying off the championship. That is my biggest fear, is, like, making it so big for the Dodgers.
1: I don't feel it from this team.
0: I'm just saying.
1: That's a you thing. That's a personal thing.
0: No. I'm just saying, does it not, Tausch, is there not a little bit of a comp here of getting...
1: You sound like Jesse Nelson, who said, I would rather... I'm not saying I'd rather lose than lose in the World Series.
0: I'm just saying, is there any similarities?
15: I thought about this, and just from my own standpoint as a fan, that was my favorite fan era of just sports. That whole weekend and the lead up and everything else. But yeah, if they fall short and you find a way to get by the big bad, at that point it was Kentucky. This would be the LA Dodgers, Big Blue. You need to close it, and I think all of those guys. You talk to Frank or Josh or any of those guys, I'm sure they would say, a hell of a run. We had an unbelievable night, but I think one of the things that we forgot, that's one game. This mm-hmm. team, when you're dealing with a 7-game series, I think that's the difference, because there's not a ton of flukes when you're dealing with mm-hmm. 7-game series. There can mm-hmm. be some. The fact that Duke had kind of a cakewalk first game against Michigan State, I believe, and we had to empty the bucket to the degree we did against Kentucky, and then all of the adrenaline, probably didn't sleep much. Who knows how much of a factor that played into not being able to beat a team we were better than and still had opportunities to beat. And in baseball, that's just not going to be the case. You're going to be in position, and the better team will end up winning the series. That's just how I view it.
0: I think you're viewing it correctly. I was just bringing up a scenario, and Kyle got like, I was like thinking they're going to lose that.
15: Where is our confidence all-time high right now?
1: Yes. Yes.
0: Tausch, wouldn't you agree they haven't even played their most complete baseball? They're still making mistakes that are uncharacteristic.
15: That was sloppy, un-Brewer-like baseball for a big chunk of the game. But what wasn't is this bullpen finding answers and being able – that is kind of the trump card that we keep slamming down on the table when push comes to shove. And then you just – somebody's going to make a play. And that's a – you know this. When you're on a team and you just know – at some point, it's your turn, and when it's not, somebody's going to make a play. Mm. That's what this feels like. Oh, somebody's struggling. Well, there was Willie Contreras was struggling for a stretch, in September? Somebody picked him up. Now all of a sudden he's back with a hot bat. You know, Terang. It just feels like they have such a
0: good. Cy Young winner has gone four innings the first two games in the playoffs, and the bullpen's been nails when he's pitched.
15: That's how great teams. You figure out ways. It doesn't matter. All of the credit and everything else, that's not important. What's important is somebody make a play. And when you get your opportunity, you take advantage of it. And, you know, even look at like Gary Sanchez, who I don't even think has not played yet in this. But that walk that he had in that series. I think we're all looking at this. If Trujillo doesn't get up and doesn't win that game, who knows, right? Who knows what this would look like, but Miz wouldn't have been able to pitch. There's so many dominoes that have to fall right for you to find a way to get over the top. And whether it's a ball hitting off a cable wire or, you know, a bunt that gets by somebody, you just don't know how it all works out. But when you believe it, and it just feels like our fans believe it, and obviously the team believes it, that's what's so fun about this run up to this point.
1: Tosh, before we let you go, I got to ask you, another big Wisconsin sports weekend for our teams. The Brewers maybe have it wrapped up by that time, but you got the Cowboys on Sunday Night Football. You got the Badgers taking on a ranked UCLA. Will we have another amazing Wisconsin sports weekend?
15: I don't know why we wouldn't. I think obviously going out to LA and, you know, they still have a ton of great pitching in that lineup. There's a lot of things like this job is nowhere near being done. You did what you needed to do to get started, to position yourself to do it. As far as the Cowboys, I mean, their defense is really struggling. I guess it's the nicest way I can put it. So I think it's all setting up. It just the vibes around this state sports-wise is being set by the Milwaukee Brewers, and it feels like everybody is jumping on this ship because they see how much fun it is.
1: Wisconsin sports takes over L.A. That should be the theme this weekend. We're taking over L.A., baby.
15: The
1: Badgers play at UCLA.
0: I understand.
1: I mean, it was two to three.
0: It would have been really cool if the Packers
1: played
0: were
1: the Rams.
0: Out.
1: That would have been amazing.
0: Yeah, just the Wisconsin weekend.
15: Well, the Cowboys, in fairness, Benny, the Cowboys train in California in their fall camp.
0: Okay. We got a connection.
1: There it is.
0: Thanks, T.
15: See you guys.
0: He knows all about Pella Windows and Doors of Wisconsin. 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
1: Say hi to us. I mean, yeah, we're right here.
0: And say hi to us. We're upstairs.
1: I thought that Old T nailed it.
0: What is that?
1: Just the way he was able to talk about how, like, not just in the playoffs, but you saw them pick each other up, and now you're seeing it really in the most heightened moments of the playoffs. They really are picking each other up. Like, we haven't mentioned a couple of guys' names, and that's okay, because, you know, like, if Terang is finding his footing in the playoffs, if he wasn't, you'd be like, all right, we need something out of Joey O. You know, we need something. Like, the pressure would mount towards everyone. But I would say that Christian Yelich, him performing the way he has, when they see him doing it, I think they have so much confidence.
0: And it is confidence. But I think even more just beyond Christian Yelich performing at a high level.
1: But real quick, can we play some better defense?
0: That is something that we're definitely going to have,
2: like,
0: to be better at.
2: Like, for real. Like, it's not just been these two games. It's been the Padres series,
0: yeah,
2: too.
0: We definitely have to clean that up. Some bad throws there by Logan Henderson. Cooper Pratt, I thought. I mean, just a hard hit ball.
2: Behind the plate.
0: Yeah, William letting a wild pitch.
1: But what I will say, that bleeper, he'll mess up behind the plate.
0: But
1: he's going to make up for it in the biggest spots with his bat.
0: He's never rattled whatsoever. And I think Christian Yelich is just performing well. What it does is it creates a euphoria amongst the guys, because you always know that one guy on the team that everybody adores and loves, whether they're good at whatever they're doing or they're not too good, whenever they play at a high level, they do something that's special. It is great for the team energy, and that's what happens with Christian Yelich is playing this well, is everybody gets excited about the fact that their captain, their leader, the guy they believe in, the guy that's been here for such a long time, he's playing well, and it makes them say, yeah, there we go. It brings life and energy into this team. And think about yesterday's performance. Only two guys didn't get a hit, or three guys didn't get a hit, with Garrett Mitchell, Sal Frelick, and Jackson Churio, but when the rest of the guys are getting multi-hits and driving in runs, stealing bases, you're okay.
1: God,
0: you're okay.
1: Man.
0: It was just a really great team performance. And again, the beauty about all of this is that
1: they can improve on this.
0: They have not. We went our way, but we have not played Brewers baseball to a T. Perfect Brewers baseball. We play Brewers baseball, but not the Brewers baseball that we have grown accustomed to. You opened up the show talking about this team has now won 5 or 6 games, and I would say against two of the best teams in baseball, they have found a way to win, but it's reminiscent to what they were able to do during the regular season, because it didn't matter whether
1: the
0: team was
1: like
0: good
1: or
0: bad.
1: It, the Twins and the – there was a week where it just was like they're not playing well, but they won both series.
0: They find a way.
1: And they just do. They really do. Murphy pulls all the right strings. I think someone gave a shout-out to Matt Arnold, obviously put this team together, but the job is not finished.
0: Nope.
1: I would say – I did want to take this first hour of the show to appreciate what had happened in Game 2. We will get to Are You Smarter Than Ben Brust next.
0: Well, I haven't read the questions yet.
1: Yeah, you probably should practice knowing your reading skills.
0: I haven't practiced.
1: But it's more so we do have to turn the page, right? Game 3 now.
0: Yeah.
1: Thank you, Will. Game 3, turn the page. You celebrate what was great, but the job is not finished. Winning 2 games is not 4.
0: Winning not at all.
1: 4 is what you need to do.
0: Just get it. You could be happy. You should be happy and excited after each win. That's what teams should do, and that's what fans should do, is get happy and excited about each win. But don't allow this to make you feel like you're satisfied. We should not be satisfied. Our team.
1: It's not feeling about like you belong. No, it's about winning.
0: Our team was the best team during the regular season, and so far during the playoffs has been the best team during the playoffs. And so it is time for the Milwaukee Brewers to finish the job and get it done.
1: Game three tomorrow. It's at 8 o'clock Central. No, 7 o'clock Central tomorrow. 8 o'clock Central on Thursday. We will get to Are You Smarter Than Ben Bruss coming up next. So we'll need caller number 7, lucky number 7, 800-990-3776. You're going to get 15 questions in 90 seconds. 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Next.
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1: 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I'm Kyle Wallace. 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Now, Will, it's time for Are You Smarter Than Ben Brust? And I want to ask you, Will, how do you feel about these questions? Because I have not had an opportunity to really read them. Do you feel strong and confident about the questions that you whipped up for today?
2: I feel good. They're all different questions. I don't think we've ever had any of these questions on Are You Smarter Than Ben Brust before. I'm feeling pretty good.
1: You can't be serious. There's one on here that we definitely had before.
2: Not that
1: but
2: I
1: the
2: remember.
1: The rest are new.
2: Oh, yeah,
1: number
2: there is.
1: 10.
2: There is.
1: But,
2: yeah.
1: But what we shall see.
2: I got to put one in there from jog his memory.
1: I will hope that he could get this one right. But today for Are You Smarter Than Ben Brust, we have Ray in the 401. Foe, Ray, what's happening? Welcome to Kyle and Brust and playing Are You Smarter Than Ben Brust.
3: What's going on, Kyle?
1: Yes, nothing I'm ready much, to play. Nothing. That's fantastic, Ray. I love that you have confidence in you. So you know what? Go ahead and spin it, Will.

0: 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It's time to play Are You Smarter Than Ben Brust? 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
1: All right, Ray in the 414, are you smarter than Ben Brust? Here are the rules. You get 15 questions in 90 seconds. You can say skip or pass, and we will come back to that question if there is time in the end. Ray, you got any questions before we play Are You Smarter Than Ben Brust?
2: Nope. Just let it rip.
1: Let it rip indeed. Here we go. Let's start the clock in 3, 2, 1. What is the highest grossing Broadway production of all time?
2: Pass.
1: How many ghosts chase Pac-Man at the start of each game?
2: 4.
1: What type of scientist studies living organisms?
2: Biologist.
1: Which American novel features the character Scout Finch?
2: Pass.
1: What was the name of everyone's first friend on MySpace?
2: Pass.
1: How many strings does a standard violin have?
2: 4.
1: What country is the Taj Mahal located in?
2: Taj Mahal is in Dubai.
1: What type of alcohol is sold most by volume in Russia?
2: Vodka.
1: What company was initially known as the Blue Ribbon Sports?
2: You said what country?
1: What company was initially known as Blue Ribbon Sports?
2: Pass.
1: What 1851 novel opens with the famous line, "Call me Ishmael"?
2: Probably did.
1: All right. It's gonna be
3: solid
1: close.
3: End. Solid end there.
1: Solid end with the last one. The problem is that he was going back and forth too much with what he wanted to pass or not. So what, he got a 4 spot?
3: I got a 4 spot.
1: 4 spot. Okay, for sure. All right, this one's gonna be tough. There it is. Ben, I had to wait. We had to wait for Ben to come back upstairs. I was kind of yelling loud. Was I yelling loud? Could you hear me? I'm very curious if Ben heard me ask the questions.
3: Let's hope not. He couldn't hear the answers, which is good.
1: He could not hear the answers. Ben, okay. Did you hear any questions?
3: Here's what

0: happened. I went over to the Palermo's activation by the freezer, said hello, and I came back, and you were about to start asking the questions. So I brought my timer out. I was like, you are loud. So I started my timer for a minute 30, and then I walked away and came back after a minute 30, and there was a lot of stairs. That was a lot of stairs.
1: Oh, man, you're really out of shape, buddy. For a former elite basketball player, world-class athlete.
0: I sprinted up the stairs.
1: Yeah, I know, but, I mean, it was...
0: Okay, you go sprint up the stairs. We'll see what you sound like.
1: I am fat, out of shape. It never was anything world or classy.
0: Yeah, I was. I'm not now.
1: All right, Ben Bruss. Are you smarter than Ben Bruss? Did you see any questions here?
0: No.
1: I had the sheet down on the table.
0: No, I haven't seen anything. I started a timer and walked away. It was as good as I could do today.
1: You're doing a lot of explaining here. I don't know. We're going to find out whether or not Ben Bruss is cheating or not.
0: Now I wish I just sat behind you and you had no idea.
1: All right. You know what it is. It's 15 questions, 90 seconds. You can say skip or pass, and we will come back to that question if there is time in the end, Ben Bruss. Do you have any questions before we play the game with your namesake? Are you smarter than Ben Bruss?
0: I still need like 5 seconds for my breath, but I guess
1: that's
0: rock and roll.
1: 5, 4, 3, 2, 1, start the clock. What is the highest grossing Broadway production of all time?
0: Hamilton.
1: How many ghosts chase Pac-Man at the start of each game?
0: 4.
1: What type of scientist studies living organisms?
0: A biologist.
1: Which American novel features the character Scout Finch?
0: Pass.
1: What was the name of everyone's first friend on MySpace?
0: Tom.
1: How many strings does a standard violin have?
0: 5.
1: What country is the Taj Mahal located in?
0: India.
1: What type of alcohol is sold most by volume in Russia?
0: Vodka.
1: What company was initially known as Blue Ribbon Sports?
0: ESPN.
1: What 1851 novel opens with the... Bless you.
0: Keep going.
1: When that opens with the famous line, call me Ishmael.
0: Moby Dick.
1: Which state has the longest coastline in the United States?
0: California?
1: What chemical element has the symbol PB on the periodic table?
0: PB.
1: PB, not peanut butter jelly.
0: Pass.
1: What?
0: Pneumonia. Pass. Go.
1: What is the main ingredient in hummus?
0: Chickpea.
1: What sporting event has a strict dress code of all white?
0: Huh?
1: What sporting event?
0: No, and I know the question. Pass.
1: Okay. What is the term for the study of birds?
0: Pass.
1: Which American novel features the character Scout Finch? It is good if it goes. You wouldn't know. He don't know. He probably read the book. Has no idea what
0: Pony
1: he,
0: Boy.
1: Yeah. He doesn't know. But
2: all I do is win.
0: Why do I keep winning?
1: You got through all the questions. Did you win last week, too?
0: All I've done is win, no matter
1: what.
0: I've been winning a lot. I have. It feels uncomfortable.
1: You've won more often than not this year. Well, you're still under 500, so.
0: I know, but the over-under was like 12 wins. And I'm at like 17, 18 this year. I am.
1: Through 40 weeks of the year. I'm 17 and 20-something.
0: I'm like 17 and like... 20.
1: Okay, maybe you're better than that. All right, cool.
0: Doing good.
1: All right, so you won today. We'll go through the questions here. All right, what is the highest grossing Broadway production of all time? The Lion King, not Hamilton.
0: Oh, okay.
1: How much I do love Hamilton, The Lion King. The Circle of Life, baby.
0: Okay, yeah.
1: I just love them.
0: Get to the question.
1: How many ghosts chase Pac-Man at the start of each game? 4. What type of scientist studies living organisms? Biologist. Which American novel features the character Scout Finch, To Kill a Mockingbird? You probably did read it.
0: Yeah, it sounds like I should have read it.
1: Yeah, most kids have. What was the name of everyone's first friend on MySpace? Tom is correct. How many strings does a standard violin have? Not 5.
0: 6.
1: 4.
0: 4? Only 4?
1: You went higher. We're supposed to go lower. What country is the Taj Mahal located in? India. What type of alcohol is sold most by volume in Russia? You said vodka. So did Ray in Milwaukee. The answer is beer.
0: Okay.
1: Beer. What company was initially known as Blue Ribbon Sports? Nike. Which 1851 novel opens with the famous line, call me Ishmael? It took them five weeks.
0: Finally got it.
1: Moby Dick indeed. We'll take it off the list. Which state has the longest coastline in the United States? This is an excellent question because most of us forget, what is the largest state?
0: Largest.

0: Alaska.
1: Alaska.
0: I was between those two. I know it's bigger, but I didn't know if how coastline.
2: Yeah, absolutely. What chemical element has the symbol PB on the periodic table? You said ammonia.
0: Is it lead?
2: It is lead. Very good.
0: Damn.
2: Too late, but it is lead. What is the main ingredient in hummus? Chickpeas. What sporting event has a strict dress code of all white? Wimbledon.
0: I thought of tennis, but I didn't know Wimbledon specifically. Okay.
2: And this one is going to be, this is the one where they say men can't read anymore. What is the term for the study of birds? Ornithology?
0: Ornithology?
2: Yeah.
0: Sounds right to me.
2: Yeah, there it is.
0: Yes, I don't know.
2: Ben, I'll give you credit. You did good this week.
0: Well, it's brought to you by Are You Smarter Than Brust, that is, Geist Garage Doors. 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
2: How many did you get right? He got 7? 8?
3: He got 6.
2: Oh, wow. Never mind. I gave you more credit than you deserve.
0: Thank you. I'll take the 6 credit.
2: Zing!
0: That's all right. Chef Ed had a bad day. He says, you know, it's good to have a pat on the back accountability.
2: What did he say? What did he get today?
0: Boy, did I suck today. That's all he said.
2: Well, you know who doesn't suck? The Brewers, Chef Ed, so.
0: Yes, that indeed. And you know who didn't suck on Sunday?
2: My Packers.
0: Belt to ass, as Kyle said. Don't take the belt off in public at Sendix. We'll be back. Don't do that. Okay, next.
4: You're along for the ride with Kyle and Brust.
2: Payback I sure have. I still got a video from a lady talking crazy to me. I said, oh, ma'am, I am writing a review.
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5: Northbound 43, got a problem right about at Good Hope Road. We have the left lane blocked with a crash. Emergency crews are on the scene with this, so there's probably some injuries. So you want to be extra careful. Give them a wide berth there. We do have also a crash on 41. It's the now a disabled vehicle now. Okay, well, that's fine. We got the disabled vehicle that's causing some headaches on the ramp from 41 southbound to 94 eastbound. It's on the left shoulder there, so that's going to be a bit of a headache. Also, crash on the off-ramp to Oklahoma Avenue from southbound 894. Same delays also out of the Mitchell Interchange westbound 894 all the way to about 60th. 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And check out the TMJ4 Storm Team forecast tonight. Slight chance for showers or storms, mainly to the south. Mostly cloudy, otherwise a low of 57. Tomorrow, mostly cloudy, a high of 63. From the WTMJ Traffic Center, I'm Debbie Lazaga on 94.5 ESPN.
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6: 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The Rams just added Myles Garrett, a walking bat suit. They threw up the signal.
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7: David Crowley has told us exactly who he is. On illegal immigration, his own words say it all.
8: And when it comes down to the immigrants, when it comes down to the LGBTQ community, I always say, I'm not an ally, I'm an accomplice. I'm gonna be with you no matter what.
7: Crowley says he'd make Wisconsin a sanctuary state and make you foot the bill for benefits for illegal immigrants. In Dane County, a repeat drunk driver here illegally killed 2 teenagers.
8: I'm an accomplice.
7: In Fond du Lac, an illegal immigrant tied up and blindfolded a 12-year-old girl to rape her.
8: I'm an accomplice.
7: In Milwaukee, a drunk illegal immigrant killed a Special Olympian on his way to church with his parents.
8: I'm an accomplice.
7: David Crowley said it himself.
8: I'm not an ally, I'm an accomplice. I'm gonna be with you no matter what.

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9: It's
8: Kyle Wallace.
9: National BTA to Bears Behind Week as well.
8: Nailed it. 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
9: Ben told me I could not do my BTA with the belt sound because it was too loud and they could hear it in the store, so I had to stop since we in public.
8: Yes.
9: But I'm sure fans understood why I was doing it. 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They shut them up, they humbled them, and they put them in their place. BTA, baby.
8: Was it fool's gold or are they the real deal? 800-990-3776. 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The Green Bay Packers. 800-990-ESPN. 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Call us.
9: Well, I was at the bottom of the barrel. I was all the way in hell with these Packers a couple weeks ago. But let me tell you, the last time we was here, I was in a bad place.
8: Oh, that's right. Because Aaron Banks was ruled out.
9: Oh,
8: we were here on a Tuesday.
9: Yeah. Okay, well, that was before the Falcons game. So I was in a bad place. Boy, oh, boy, how a couple weeks can change some things. Because what I saw from the Green Bay Packers on Sunday was a team that has finally found themselves. Now, they have to be more consistent. They're going to have to put it together. They still got to clean up some of them penalties. They still got to be better finishing the first half. But dang it, Ben Bruss, that is a team that is showing you exactly who they should have been from the very beginning. And we learned this past week, the reason why the Packers have not been efficient on offense and the reason why the Packers are 3-2 right now is one simple reason. It is the awful offensive line play that they had to start their year. If the Packers offensive line was actually competent through the first 3 weeks of the season, this team would at least be 4-1. I ain't gonna say 5-0 because the defense played terrible against the Atlanta Falcons, but I think the game flow goes a little bit different when you're able to move the ball and eat up some clock. But I'm telling y'all this right now, the season is back on. Super Bowl hopes are back on.
8: Super Bowl hopes. You are outside your mind.
9: Are the Rams out of it? Are the Rams not a Super Bowl contender?
8: The Packers aren't the Rams.
9: Are the Rams not
8: the Packers
9: a Super
8: aren't
9: Bowl?
8: The Rams.
9: Oh, come on. Now stop playing with me. The Packers are absolutely back in the conversation because the offensive line has been put together. They've been able to give Jordan Love time. And when Jordan Love has time, what does he do? He absolutely torches teams. So when I look at this, it is not fool's gold. It is green and gold at its best. Go Pack, go. The Pack is back. This team is back to being a contender. And I'm back to being a believer.
8: A victory is a victory, but come on. They didn't have their two-headed monster in the running back position. They were missing their starting quarterback. Let's not go throw a parade here.
9: Wait, Kyle,
8: of course, blows with the wind. These are the responses
9: right away.
8: He
9: said they two-headed running back

0: one with Tanner was missing with Kyle Manungai. Their quarterback was out. We've dealt with that before. Our running back is missing too. But what did he say about their defense? I didn't know Kyle Manungai played corner. I didn't know Caleb Williams played safety. I didn't know he was rushing on the end. What are we talking? The Packers absolutely smacked that behind. They could not stop the offense. They couldn't.
1: Okay, I'm getting a lot of disagreement here on the text portion.
0: I would like to hear the voices,
1: right? If you disagree with Kyle in that this team actually has Super Bowl expectations available for them.
0: We can do it.
1: I think you're crazy. 800-990-3776 is the Carbliss talk and text line. I think they're back to being exactly what they were the last 3 years.
0: Oh.
1: Good, not great. They're a good team. They're not great. I can't say they're great.
0: This was the most impressive win we've seen by the Packers in a long time.
1: I'm not 31-7.
0: 31-7 is
1: impressive. They played well. It was a rivalry game. They put their foot on them. You need to see more consistency, though, before I'm going to, like, again, just be like, oh, yeah, they can do this, they can do that. Like, I know Dallas's defense stinks. You have to do it again.
0: Yeah,
1: right?
0: Absolutely.
1: You can't just show me once and be like, it's any given Sunday. All right, they won a really big important game. Obviously, Caleb Williams wasn't playing in their quarterback play. Oh, my God. Was horrible. You can only take care of who's in front of you. We talked about that. But losing Edgerrin Cooper, what does that look like throughout the course of a full season?
0: Yeah,
1: you lost
0: sucks.
1: Javon Hargrave, a guy you signed to be part of your interior defensive
0: sucks.
1: Line. Sucks. You still don't have Jaden Reed, which has unleashed Christian Watson and Matthew Golden. It all comes down to when you do play more games, can they sustain the better offensive line play? Like, again, what was impressive was the ability for them to actually establish somewhat of a running game. By no means was it like they're going to run for 150 yards.
0: It was a
1: but they were able to keep a defense honest, mm-hmm. and that opened up Jordan Love. I think it's a little fool's gold. I need to see it consistently before I'm like, yes, this team isn't just going to be another 7 seed and a wild card out. Need to see more. Absolutely. And I know you know that, but you're very excited. Joe in Milwaukee, is this fool's gold, or are the Green Bay Packers back?
2: Fool's gold. They play a physical football team like the 49ers or the Atlanta Falcons in the playoffs. They're going to get whooped. As much as I want the Packers to go to the Super Bowl, and even if Parsons comes back, they're going to get whooped. They're just not physical enough. They're finesse.
1: We will see on that. I mean, I do think the physicality is something that would be interesting when you play, I don't know, like you've seen the Bills, like what they've been able to do. They're on the schedule. Like there's going to be the Rams are on the schedule. There's going to be those games that are really big testing points to really where you're at against the top tier. Because you're definitely, you're like I said, they're not heading into the year. They're not a bad team. They have talent. Can they become not just good, though? Can they be different than they've been the last 3 years? That was the biggest question heading into the year. When you re-sign Matt LaFleur and you re-sign Goody and they start the way they did by blowing a lead, are all those concerns gone? Do you still feel confident in them in tight game situations when they're up?
0: Well, I love the fact that Matt LaFleur in this game, he literally said post-game, is that he felt like they needed to score points because of the fact that the game is never over. And I think that is a mentality that Matt doesn't need just to have when he's playing against the Chicago Bears and Ben Johnson. He needs to have that every single week, understanding that we can never let up. I think far too often this team lets up. What they did on Sunday against the Bears, the amount of visceral, the amount of anger, the amount of hate, the amount of just wanting to make a point, they need to make sure they replicate that every single week. Because if that is a team that is angry, if that is a team that has something to prove, then they need to do that every single Sunday.
1: In a fantasy world, yes. Like every single Sunday you play that way, but that's not reality. Like the opponent changes, the game flow is gonna be different.
0: But a lot of their games now, Ben, so when you look up and down their schedule, they got a couple games in there where they can, you know, they may not be as locked in. But when you're talking about you gotta play against the Cowboys, which regardless of how good or bad the Cowboys are, they're the Dallas Cowboys, they got an offense.
1: It's prime time.
0: And you tied them last year, you got something to prove. And then after after that, you have a divisional game against the Detroit Lions. And so there's a lot of games on this schedule where you have to be ready to go. Your easy part of your schedule was the first 4 weeks of the season. Now everything turns around. And week in, week out for the rest of the season, just about, you need to be ready to go. Need to be ready to go.
1: I would like for Will to pull this on YouTube so I can get a sense, as 58% of the people say I do look like Aaron Ashby. Are the Packers back to being Super Bowl contenders like Kyle says they are?
0: The Pack are back.
1: 800-990-3776 is the Carbless Talk and Text Line. Call if you disagree with Kyle. Again, that is one performance. It's about stacking consistency from a Matt LaFleur-led team. That is my thing. It's always been Matt LaFleur, Matt LaFleur, Matt LaFleur. As I told you, I'm not going to be harping on him for his performance on what he did against the Bears, because he did it with actions. The team did it with actions. They said, we're going to kick the crap out of you. And the score could have been bigger if Trace Mack didn't have his rookie yips going with the wind at Lambeau Field.
0: And that is my thing, is that the way that they performed on Sunday, not just offensively, but defensively as well, Ben, that right there, I don't know how anybody...
1: Well, they were a one-trick pony.
0: Who?
1: They couldn't do anything. I'm a quarterback.
0: Yeah, I mean, they could...
1: They didn't.
0: Okay, but the
1: Packers... They did.
0: But the Packers offensively were dominant. Tyson Bagent was able to get them to a victory for, according to Ben Johnson, he's one of the top 32 quarterbacks in the NFL. And then also, I've seen what Malik Willis can do and what the Packers have been able to do with a backup quarterback. And getting, I understand the Packers were not favored to win that game, by the way, with Tyson Bagent. They got flexed to be in at noon as well. And so it wasn't like people came in there expecting the Packers to do exactly what they did. And so that's why I think it's so impressive for this team, because the performance that they have put on the field throughout the season has been putrid. This was a step in the right direction, a significant step in the right direction, where I don't have too many complaints outside of them having to be a little bit better when it comes to some penalties. But other than that, if this is the team that they can, if this is the performance they can put, if that type of defense is the way that they can play,
1: it's like saying they need to play, if they can play perfect every game, that's just not reality.
0: They're not, I mean, they weren't even perfect this last game, but I really do believe.
1: You said it was the most complete game since 2025.
0: It was the most complete game we've seen in a long time.
1: So you're asking
0: them
1: to play a perfect, complete game.
0: Well, complete game. Complete game just simply means offense, defense. Oh, hell, this wasn't even a complete game, because when I think about it, special teams wasn't where it needed to be at. But overall, I was just so happy with the performance that I really do believe the Green Bay Packers are back in that conversation where they are a Super Bowl contender. And now what we thought all of a week ago, the NFC North was completely out of reach. I think right now we all believe that the Packers can once again win the division. You laughed at me when I said the Packers get to 10 wins, and now you're saying, okay.
1: No, I'm not. They're still an 8-9 win team.
0: Okay.
1: In my opinion. We'll see what happens.
0: Everybody has the right to be wrong.
1: AJ in the Berg, I do want to give a shout out to, as we were wild random predictions before the start of the year. He said Pierre Strong's going to lead them in rushing. Pierre Strong actually kind of played okay.
0: He did play very well.
1: So I did want to give a shout out here. He says, I look like Rob Gronkowski if he got really sick and lost all of his muscle. Which I've gotten Gronk a lot too.
0: You did.
1: Aaron Ashby and Gronk is what I've been getting. But
0: think anybody ever says you look like Ben Bruss? You think anybody's ever been told that?
1: Well, the Aaron Ashby one was someone said I didn't know Ben Bruss played baseball, so that's a good sign.
0: Oh yeah.
1: How about you tell us about American Family Insurance or Steinhoffels?
0: Yeah, absolutely. 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
1: The Brewers bullpen has been absolutely amazing. Somebody with the worst prediction last year didn't top it, but nearly did. Coming up next, the worst, Jesse Nelson. The worst of Jesse Nelson of, I guess, 2026 Brewers takes.
0: Man, yeah.
1: Is next.
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5: Some good news. Northbound 43 at Good Hope Road. We had that earlier accident blocking the left lane. Looks like they were able to get it cleared out of the way. Slowly but surely are the delays starting to work themselves out. We do still have them coming up from Bender Road up to Good Hope. Got the southbound side slowing down from Good Hope to Bender Road, and then from about Locust all the way down through the Marquette. Westbound 94, you got some delays from just west of 27th Street all the way to Holly Road. Eastbound slowing down just a bit from 76th Street to just past 68th, and then again right through the stadium to 35th Street. And then we have that accident on the off-ramp to Oklahoma Avenue from southbound 894. Just something to keep in mind. 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And check the TMJ4 Storm Team forecast. Tonight, slight chance for showers or storms, mainly to the south. Mostly cloudy skies with a low of 57. Tomorrow, mostly cloudy, a high of 63. From the WTMJ Traffic Center, I'm Debbie Lazaga on 94.5 ESPN.
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1: 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We are live from Whitefish Bay's new Sendix on Silver Spring. 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They're sampling. They got prizes. They got a wheel at the new Sendix in Whitefish Bay for National Pizza Month, courtesy of Palermo's. And as always, stay tuned for Frozen Pizza Friday. That's a giveaway that we always do. It is a staple, and there's two winners each Friday during National Pizza Month. Kyle and Bruss, with you. Brewers up 2-0 in the NLCS. And it has a lot to do with the

0: specific part of this team that, again, this person, his name is Jesse Nelson. He's the producer of Wildy and Tausch across ESPN Wisconsin from 9 to noon. And what I've noticed is from last year's horrible take of, or, you know, there was, I think, May-ish. When are we supposed to have the conversation where we put Pat Murphy in the same likes of Doc Rivers, Luke Fickell, etc.? Then this is, again, that was last year after he was already the manager of the year prior. They win 97 games. This year, he also said that he would rather lose to the Dodgers than lose in the World Series, which is also stupid. What other stupid things has he said? Well, I've noticed a trend, Kyle.
1: What is that?
0: When somebody's off, or like Jason Wildy goes to a press conference, or Tausch is on a sabbatical in Croatia, he gets mic time.
1: Sure,
0: and it's
1: does.
0: Jesse Nelson's time to shine. You were on your honeymoon.
2: I was.
0: And so I hosted with Jesse Nelson. Here's what he had to say. Well, when did you go on your honeymoon? In June. This is June 30th?
2: June 29th to July 30th.
0: Yeah, this is Jesse Nelson.
3: Relief pitching, big time number one. I have been saying since early May that is the spot of this team that I think is weaker than it has been in years past. And no matter how good your lineup is, no matter how good your starting pitching is, in the playoffs, if you don't have dependable back-end bullpen, now it doesn't have to be like, you don't need eight guys who are dependable out of the bullpen, but you cannot have uncertainty about the seventh, eighth, and ninth inning. You can tell, and you've been able to tell since early in this year, Trevor McGill and Abner Uribe are not as good as they were last year. They are not as dependable
0: as
3: they were last year.
0: You're not watching that. Trevor McGill has been great. Basically since the first month of the season. He has turned it around. He has found the fastball velocity, and he showed it again last night. Like I don't know why you're so caught up in the Uribe.
3: Oh, great! He
0: McGill
3: got a save
0: thing
3: last night.
0: Then continued to be National League Reliever of the Month in August. Uribe was unbelievable before he got injured for a little bit. And by the way, the 7-8-9 is bigger than 7-8-9 in the playoffs. Five innings after Logan Henderson and Miz, and yesterday was a perfect five innings from the bullpen.
2: Yeah, it was.
0: So Jesse needs to actually get more mic time, say more stupid bleep, so it can just be proven wrong.
2: Yeah, just a bad take by Jesse.
0: It's unbelievable.
2: And the thing, it's not just a bad take. It's at the moment that he said it. Now, had he said it maybe at the end of May.
0: What's Jesse's email?
2: when he did, I mean, because there was a moment in time where you had guys like Abner and Trevor McGill where they were not what they are. They were not lights out.
0: This conversation was June 30th. There was data points and evidence of how they were trending in the right direction and playing well.
2: He was a little bit late in this conversation when he said that, and so that's why it makes it nonsense. But then he has a track record of saying things that just are flat out wrong when it comes to the Brewers. Whether or not, is it time after Pat Murphy won the NL Manager of the Year after his first season and the Brewers are only doing okay to start the 2025 season, he said, is it time that maybe we start thinking about having the conversation about Pat Murphy all after just a couple bad weeks of baseball? This is the same guy that told Brewers fans after he went to the game last night, by the way, but he told Brewers fans that he would rather the Brewers lose to the Dodgers in the NLCS than lose in the World Series. Meanwhile, ticket prices to go to the World Series are starting off at $900. I think everybody in the state of Wisconsin would prefer for us to get somewhere that we have not gotten in 40-plus years.
0: So it's about growth, too. Like, obviously, if you get there and they have to play Game 3 and Game 4 and Game 5, whatever it is, however you get your four wins, growing from the success is also something you can be proud of.
2: Yeah.
0: And seeing something you haven't seen since 1982 is something to be proud of. The goal is still to ultimately get there and finish it and do it for the first time in franchise history.
2: Who ever says, I would rather lose in the semifinals than the finals?
0: I've never heard it.
2: I know you didn't go to the national championship game, but going to the Final Four is like a big deal. Who would ever say, I'd rather lose in the Elite Eight than lose in the Final Four? That seems like it would sting. you've actually lost in the Sweet 16. Did you lose in the Elite Eight or just Sweet 16?
0: Just Sweet 16.
2: Did you say,
0: I would have rather lost in round of 32 and not play in the Sweet 16.
2: Exactly. So it's stupidity. I love you, Jesse, but stupidity.
0: And why do you still love him?
2: I mean, he's a nice guy. I can't deny.
0: I think we need more bad Jesse Nelson on the air.
2: But I need,
0: are you taking any vacation soon so I can have him sub and have him give a bad take?
2: I will be out November 2nd, so maybe that might be an opportunity for Jesse Nelson to come in, but that would be
0: Would you rather have Alex Stroh for Jesse Nelson sub? 800-990-3776.
2: And Jesse, don't go just thinking of random bad takes you have. I just need you to be authentic. I want it to come to
0: you. He is authentic. That's the thing. He's sad. He's a sad human being. He's bad at what he does, but good at what he does because he's so bad at what he does.
2: Yeah, I want to. Well, you know, Jake.
0: Getting paid to be bad is really awesome.
2: Jacob Mizorowski hasn't been the Miz so far in the playoffs, so maybe we should think about maybe not having Jacob Mizorowski be a game one or game two. Maybe have him come out the bullpen again since he was great in the bullpen last postseason.
0: I thought for a split second you were actually being real with me.
2: No, I was using a fake voice.
0: It wasn't very good. It wasn't very
2: good. My Jesse Nelson voice?
0: Someone says, is this worthwhile to bash another team member? Yes, absolutely. If I could play this every segment of the show, I would, but I have directives. I have directives. I need people to know and hold people accountable. Just like I want the K&B family to hold us accountable and Kyle accountable for the flip-flopping and going with the wind and having a backbone and all those things. Accountability is important in this world.
2: Yeah, Jesse, if you wanted to come back for Ben Bruss, all you have to say is that you went to a playoff game and stayed the whole time.
0: I did, too. But game one of the NLCS. Again, I was a little hungover for the DS. It dawned me. I learned my lesson.
2: You will always be remembered as a guy who works.
0: And you'll always
2: sports.
0: Be remembered the guy who left in the fifth inning because his wife was tired.
2: Regular season game, not playoffs.
0: And I know nothing would change if there's a playoffs because girl runs your house.
2: Oh, look at you! Don't deflect.
0: Oh, me don't deflect, your king deflector. I want to tell you about a great partner like the Princeton Club, because if you're looking to get better in 2026, you know where to go. 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Kyle,
2: yes.
0: I can't believe I skipped this yesterday. I feel like I didn't. Did we not do this yesterday?
2: No, we talked about it. We got distracted.
0: Oh, why did we get distracted?
2: I'm just a... content factory.
0: Here. Okay. Well, after the Packers beat the Bears and they all went into hibernation, we have more proof of hibernation because David Kaplan of ESPN 1000 has been nowhere.
2: His jaw got broke. His jaw got broke.
0: It's shut. Nowhere to be found. Kyle Wallace speaking to David Kaplan.
2: Where is Cap?
0: Next.
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5: Despite the Packers scoring a season-high 31 points on Sunday against the Chicago Bears, their offense was still only able to muster 70 rushing yards on 26 attempts. The Packers had the least amount of rushing yards in the NFL through 5 weeks, and head coach Matt LaFleur says plainly, it's just not good enough.
6: And that's what

0: we haven't done well enough up to this point in terms of run efficiency. We've been able to rip off some explosive runs, but the efficiency in the running game isn't where we need it to be.
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11: You gave me a weird, conniving smile before we came back from breaking out. I don't know why you did that.
10: Because I thoroughly enjoyed the way that you handled business on Sunday.
11: Oh.
10: You know who was in our text messages, calling into our show, 59 burgers after a week one win because the Bears scored 59 points, was David Kaplan. He is a dummy, yeah, but he's our teammate, and we like him. We like him, relatively.
11: Yeah.
10: Relatively.
11: Well, you know.
10: Host of Cap and Jay Hood on ESPN 1000. Talks a lot of trash. I was at our tailgate houses, and everyone's like, I'm not going to lie, kind of love when you guys are getting after it. You know why they've loved it? Because Cap comes in with his chest out and he's had something to be proud about.
11: Sure does.
10: Kyle gave David Kaplan a call. Here's how it went on Sunday after the Bears lost, handily to the Green Bay Packers.
12: Hey, this is Cap. Leave me a message. I'll get right back to you. Appreciate your call. Have a great day. See ya.
13: At the tone,
11: say, leave a message, gonna get right back
13: when
11: to me.
13: Finish recording, you may hang up or press 1 for more options.
11: Hey, yo, Cap, I was giving you a call. You just said if I call you, call me right back, so I expect to call back. I just want to know how you feel about that. You sent us 59 burgers. How many, what you want of 31? You want 31 ass whoopings? Because that's what we just gave you, Cap. That's exactly what we just gave you. And what do you say, take that? Jordan Love just showed you exactly what you take. Call me back.
10: Did he call you back?
11: I'm still waiting.
10: Still waiting?
11: I am still waiting for my call back from Cap. Cap sat up here and called me and disturbed me after the Packers lost in that playoff game. And you know what I did? I answered the phone. He yelled explicits into my ear, and he hung up. Cap, after week one with the Bears, won 59 or whatever.
10: He's hiding in Oshkosh right now. He loves Wisconsin so much, he probably came up to Oshkosh.
11: He sent us this, so I know he watched the game. I know he's by his phone. I know he's back at work. But he sat here, and he went silent after the Bears lost.

0: And that is my issue with Bears fans, is they don't know how to win. All they know how to do is lose and go high, because that's exactly what Bears fans have done. And another thing, you Bears fans and the Bears should be embarrassed. Mike Ditka could die. Y'all had something to play for, and that's how you live in his legacy.
1: They're trying
0: that's
1: to kill him twice.
0: That, exactly. He went up to heaven and said, oh, my gosh, I'm having another heart attack, Jesus. I'm having a heart attack. The Packers is whooping us. They beating us. And so that was absolutely embarrassing. But I get it, Cap. You sat there, and you're a front runner, and when your team loses, you don't want to face the music. But guess what? The good old days of whooping the Bears came back on Sunday. And what I love about all this is that the Chicago Bears were so excited last year when they were losing to the Packers in that game in Chicago during the regular season. Oh, they were quiet. They're all nervous. And then they had a great comeback. They sure did. Oh, they got excited. And then again in the playoffs, they're getting destroyed. And they came back. Oh, they're excited. They're talking like they blew us out. And then for this team that they said was going to be better than the Packers, then for this team that was supposed to be going to the Super Bowl, and then for this quarterback that they said
2: you missed the biggest thing. Ben Johnson said he wants to lead the league in points per game.
0: He sure did. All that talk, and everybody's silent. Cap gets paid to talk. That man, we need to check on him to make sure he's okay.
1: Because is he alive?
0: You know what? I don't know. I do not know. But what I do know is
2: Isn't it fascinating, though, that he actually owns a home in Wisconsin and, like, tries to, like, make it like, oh, yeah, I've made this a Bears bar. Like, dude, what are you doing? That's imposter syndrome.
0: It really is imposter syndrome. But I'm still waiting for Cap to call me back. You heard it on the voicemail. He said he would call me back. He still hasn't called me back. Will, matter of fact, maybe you should cold call Cap and see if Cap would like to join us today to talk about that terrible performance by his team and why the Packers are so much better than the Chicago Bears. How embarrassing. I mean, absolutely. You know how humbled you have to be going into that game where you got Luther Burden talking about, oh, we want to make them quit. And then Luther Burden ended up quitting on Sunday. And, oh, you know.
2: Do you have Zaire? Will, I'd love to play Zaire right now that you brought that up, Kyle. Because Zaire Franklin. He said they do some weird stuff.
0: They do. Yeah, this is Zaire Franklin's first time being part of this rivalry. And he's been in the NFL for many seasons. And he probably said, this is a rivalry, and I've been part of that before, but this seems a little weird. Very, very weird the way the Bears handled themselves.
3: Do you like behind the scenes, and do you like that style in your head coach?
4: Man, I feel like since I've been here, it's just been a bunch of them saying a whole bunch of stuff about us, them making a whole bunch of comments about us, doing a whole bunch of stuff about us, and all the things we've been doing is focus on being the best versions of ourselves. And that's the message that Coach LaFleur has been preaching, just being the best versions of ourselves. It's not about them, it's about us. And, you know, we see all the little weird stuff they be doing in the meet and all the different stuff they be saying. We got guys that never really made a real play in this league talking about making somebody quit. That's weird. We don't do that. He quit today, by the way. He didn't want to play anymore. We focus on ourselves, man. We ain't really worried about that. We ain't play that in a team meeting or nothing. We just focus on ourselves, being the best version of ourselves, and we put out a good performance today because of it.
0: I love me some Zaire Franklin. I love me some Zaire Franklin. What a professional. Professionally talked about, yeah, you know, we ain't focused on all that. They just do weird stuff like
2: just,
0: a guy.
2: He just shooed Luther Burden away.
0: Dude's like, I've been an all-pro before. Some dude that's never really made a play in the NFL talking about making us quit. And he quit today, by the way. That right there is the shade that you need to have. But that, again.
2: Rumor has it he mentioned us on Cap and Jay Hood and that he let the call go straight to voicemail on purpose. So he's admitting he can't handle the heat.
0: So Cap saw me call, and instead of taking it and facing it like a human being, the right human being, he said, I don't want to have to deal with it because my team sucks. Childish.
2: What I was thinking, and you know, here's the thing. They sent us 59 burgers. I gave him some hammy sandwiches when Caleb Williams hurt his hamstring. I was like, you know, he ain't worth my time.
0: No, he's
2: 31
0: not.
2: Flavors. I was thinking we can give him 7 scoops so he can get 7 flavors for 7 points. Just, 31 flavors, Baskin and Robbins. I was like, you know what? He's not worth the work.
0: He's not worth it. That team, that performance. And to think, I sat there and I tried to respect the Chicago Bears. I was fooled. I was fooled. Stupid me. Stupid me. I thought the Chicago Bears.
2: You said this the first time they were a better team.
0: I thought, listen, the way that they played without their quarterback, they competed. I heard their linebacker talking about, boy, I was bored last week. I only had to play 17 minutes of football. I heard them just talking all they talk, playing well, and I actually got tricked and fooled and thought they were good. The joke was on me, but more importantly, the joke was on the whole city of Chicago. Because guess what, Ben? The Bears still suck.
2: They did get their booties beaten. Now there's kids around. I'm doing the Kyle where I'm scared to say the things that I want to say. We're coming up in 2 minutes here on 94.5 ESPN. 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
6: Along 43 southbound as you're making your way down from Capitol Drive down through the Marquette all the way to the KK River, so careful with that. Northbound, a little bit backed up from Kilbourne up to about North Avenue. Westbound 94 backing up from 27th Street to Holly Road. Eastbound's backed up from about 76th Street all the way to 35th. Got some backups on the bypass heading southbound right out of the Zoo Interchange all the way down and around the Hale Interchange to about 76th Street. Westbound 894 out of the Mitchell Interchange going to be heavy to about Loomis. 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And checking the TMJ4 Storm Team forecast. Tonight, slight chance for showers or storms, mainly to the south, mostly cloudy skies with a low of 57. Tomorrow, mostly cloudy, a high of 63. From the WTMJ Traffic Center, I'm Debbie Lazaga on 94.5 ESPN.
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0: It's the 414 Hour at 4 on KMB. What up to all the kids here, too?
2: Yeah, we got a live studio audience here.
0: All these Bay kids, they like me 25 years ago.
2: Damn.
0: Yeah. Y'all like 11. Well, I shouldn't be
2: at. Yeah, what are you doing? What are you doing, man? We're here at Sendix and Whitefish Bay. What's wrong with you? 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
0: I got to grab you a slice during the break.
2: You already had a full sandwich.
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2: That is a good point. 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
0: 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I cannot wait.
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1: Well, okay.
2: He got whooped because they couldn't cover the receivers and stop Jordan Love.
1: Okay, we know Jordan Love can play. When we going to see, other than against the Cowboys,
2: you said he's aight.
1: I think that Jordan Love is a stud talent at the quarterback position who's aight in key moments.
3: Okay.
1: I think that he needs to be that dude when it really counts. Green Bay would be in NFC Championship games if that were the case. Am I lying?
4: Is he lying? Yes.
5: Is he lying?
6: Hell yeah. I mean, come on now.
7: He can't
6: we
7: play.
6: We saw what Jordan Love did in the last playoff game against the Chicago Bears. You saw the 323 yards. You saw the four touchdown passes. You saw the zero turnovers. And remember, what you saw this past Sunday were guys making really good catches against the Chicago Bears. Had Jaden Reed not dropped the ball, had Christian Watson not gone all out to get the ball in the fourth quarter on that last drive, we're having a different conversation about the Packers winning that playoff game. So, yes, Jordan Love has risen to the occasion when he was called upon in the playoffs. We saw it against the Cowboys. We saw it again against the Bears. But more importantly, sitting here acting like Jordan Love is not just that dude is crazy to me. Jordan Love, against his career in the Chicago Bears, he's thrown for over 1,800 yards.
5: He's not just saying the Chicago Bears. He's saying in key big moments.
6: Okay, so we're talking about key big moments. Jordan Love has had
5: third quarter.
6: He has multiple
5: third quarter last year.
6: Yeah, okay, yeah. Third quarter last year.
5: Key moment?
6: A team effort. When I talk about key moment, a key moment is scoring a touchdown late to get the Packers back to lead. A key moment is being able to drive your team down the field, the ball hitting guys in the hands, but them not coming down with it. He can't force them to catch the football. Jordan Love has had multiple comeback, come from behind victories as well, multiple fourth quarter touchdowns as well. So I think saying that Jordan Love doesn't come up big in big moments is ridiculous. Jordan Love is an actual absolute stud. And based off that last game, you put together his whole season, Jordan Love is starting to be in that MVP conversation. And if he actually protected Jordan Love through this season.
5: MVP conversation?
6: Jordan, based off, this is my argument. We I don't know if we want to go here, but I will.
5: What? I'm being the most valuable because of if what Jordan, he's going to endure?
6: What? There are so many quarterbacks that would have folded under the pressure that Jordan Love was constantly facing. When we talk about a pass block win rate of this team had of 15 and 16%, crazy. Crazy. For him to do what he was able to do, crazy. Jordan Love's
5: not even on the list. I have to show more participants.
6: All right, well, I need to go take my money there because guess what? Jordan Love's
5: behind two running backs.
6: I ain't worried about
5: that. Bijan Robinson, Jahmyr Gibbs. Jordan Love is plus 7,500 to win the MVP.
6: Get in. My 10 going to turn into $750. Can't wait. Can't wait. Can't wait. I'm going. I'm about to make that bet.
5: You really are blind.
6: Bro, Jordan Love this season – granted, there were some times where his clock got sped up, and in the fourth quarter, the game was over, and he was throwing intercepts or throwing bad passes. But you saw what happens when he has time. What did Jordan do when he had time last week? He put up numbers.
5: But that's the story, is we know that if he has time, he can cook.
6: He still played well the week before, too. Jordan Love hasn't been a problem. He hasn't been an issue. The problem is the team hasn't looked good. They haven't been winning. But the Packers start looking good. The offensive line is now consistent. Jordan Love will continue to deliver for the Packers.
5: You really think he's going to beat the likes of, Josh Allen, Brock Purdy right now?
6: Brock Purdy is the one. Josh Allen
5: just ran for 100 yards and had a bad game and still found a way to win.
6: Yeah, he threw for like 100. Yeah, I mean, Josh Allen is always going to be part of that conversation. Pat Mahomes is going to be back in that conversation. But based off of Jordan Love this year, well, he has 10 touchdown passes already this year. The two interceptions, is it? No, I'm just saying, he's top three in passing yards.
5: Yeah, but what is he number one in?
6: I mean,
5: because when you're not a running quarterback, he's got to be the best quarterback in every statistic if he's going to be competing against these guys who can also run.
6: Yeah, I mean, Jordan Love's going to throw for 35 touchdowns this year.
5: How many yards?
6: He's going to throw for over 4,800. 4,500. Excuse me. I went too far there. I was thinking 3,800 in my mind is what he's been at around these last couple years that they haven't predicted at. So, yeah, 4,500.
5: All right. I'm so confused. They played the Atlanta Falcons and the world was on fire. Now all of a sudden they're Super Bowl contenders to you.
6: The Packers?
5: Here's my thing. If you truly believe they're Super Bowl contenders,

0: Like, why can't you stand on that and be like, I think they're gonna get it right? You weren't confident. You said they're the worst team between them and the Bears on Monday, and now all of a sudden here you go.
1: The last time we were at Syndix, the Packers did not sign offensive linemen. Based off of that, knowing the history of the Packers, Ben, I have never seen the Packers sign three offensive linemen in one weekend during the regular season. So I did not realize that the Packers were going to look outside of Green Bay to find a solution to the issue. Now that the Packers fixed the offensive line problem, that changes everything. Now, I still have my concerns with Edrin Cooper being out there. Still, you know, the cornerback position still, Brandon Cisse being young, but I do think that eventually as the season goes on, he's going to get more confident. He's going to get better and better. But the thing that I did not predict was the Packers actually being serious about fixing the offensive line. How many times we have asked for the Packers to sign this guy or sign that guy, and they have not done it. So seeing the Packers actually go outside to go fix this offensive line makes me more confident that the Packers can actually be a real contender.
0: Well, are these little rascals getting in our YouTube stream?
1: Oh, is that what they're doing? The little bad kids is getting on our screen.
2: They're photobombing you a little bit.
0: And then they just yelled something and started laughing. Like,
1: oh, wow, I see right
0: you
1: there.
0: You see the...
1: Oh, yeah.
0: We're getting spied on.
1: You know what's going on. You know, I got belt now.
0: Okay. Do not threaten kids that you do not know with a belt.
1: What they did, tell their daddy to come see me. They get it too.
0: Okay.
1: I become the Packers to the Bears. Everybody get BTA.
0: The Packers have changed you for... I don't know which... Will, which version you like better?
2: Sad Kyle.
0: Depressed Kyle, sad Kyle, or delusional Kyle.
1: BTA Kyle. I love BTA Kyle. Everybody get it.
2: I like sad Kyle.
1: I don't.
0: I don't know which one I like. I think I don't like them both.
1: Why would you want somebody to openly be sad? Why would you advocate?
0: No, it's sad. When you're sad, it's really fun.
1: No, it's not.
0: Because you're letting a game that you have no control over control your life. Like, it changes everything. Everything.
1: I'm a fanatic. That's what
0: it's
1: happens.
0: It's concerning, though. As, like, you're like a petulant child.
1: No, I would just...
0: You remind me more of my two-and-a-half, three-year-old daughter than like a real adult that I sit next to and the Packers are losing.
1: Well, they have a lot of influence on my mood. It does. When you have had it's one of the longest relationships outside of my family I've ever had. I've been a Packer fan literally since I was 4 years old. And so, I mean, we're talking about 30-plus years of being a fan of something, consistency in my life and them being good. I just wasn't used to being able to handle the negativity. It takes a lot.
0: I have a question.
1: Okay, yeah, I saw what you just Googled. I hope it was good news.
0: No, there's no news. I'm just like, when is there going to be news? The whole Josh Jacobs thing is fascinating.
1: It is, because
0: they entered, like... They have a solution for the courts.
1: There is legitimately a resolution in this case.
0: Like, I'm confused. Do they really need the video before they make a decision? I know they're trying to get their hands on the video of what happened potentially in an altercation. But I'm just like, how is there nothing? How is there no update on the NFL making a decision? Because believe it or not, if you actually think this team can win a Super Bowl with the running backs they have, your mistake.
1: Oh, this isn't Marshawn Lloyd, Caleb Johnson, and Pierre Strong, and Chris Brooks. This is me thinking that Josh Jacobs is going to be back. This is me thinking that we're going to have Micah Parsons back on this defense. Like, this is me thinking reinforcements are going to be coming. Kevin Zeitler will eventually start now that you have Travis Glover, who looks like an actual backup offensive lineman. Like, this is me assuming that guys are going to be back.
0: I know, but... genuinely, what the hell is going on?
1: I'll say this, because I want to be very sensitive to the situation, because the situation is just a horrible situation, and I'm glad that the courts have come down with their decision, and now that the courts have come down with their decision, I can only use the information that has been provided to
0: us. There's nothing!
1: And with the court basically telling us that it's basically some anger management that he needs to have and having to pay $1,000, it seems like it has been resolved, and knowing that the NFL has had cases that have been significantly worse than what we are led to believe this case to be, I will just say this, is that I think this is Josh Jacobs completely in the wrong, and he admitted his fault. But for the NFL and the employer not to be making sure that Josh Jacobs is being treated fairly based off the rules of the NFL, that is my biggest thing that I'm curious about, is about the fairness. And maybe he comes back after 6 weeks.
0: The reason why I ended up looking that up is because obviously you've now put the Packers in Super Bowl aspirations mode in your mind. There was a Buffalo Bills and L.A. Rams player that got into an altercation. One of them punched another one.
1: Two games.
0: And it's like, I get a notification, two game suspension. Yeah. It's just like they're making decisions – but like, I know this was in the courts, but there's been other situations where it's been in the courts and it's been like pushed off in the courts and they still have made a decision on players.
1: Stephon Diggs last year had a whole court case that he had looming throughout the entire season. That man played every game and in the Super Bowl. He ended up winning his court case, but that could have went either way.
0: Kevin in Sheboygan chimes in. Kyle's usually off his rocker, but if J Love plays like he did against the Bears for the rest of the season and they win the division, Love will absolutely be in the top five for MVP. I'm not talking about top five. He's talking about winning it.
1: I mean, I'm being so real when I say this.
0: When you have to qualify, I'm being real, that says you're not being real most of the time.
1: No, it's because people sometimes think that I'm not being honest. No, I am being honest with how I feel. Based off the way that Jordan Love has played throughout the season, again, he hasn't just been perfect every single game, but what he has been up against this year, I also give him credit for being able to survive. 10 touchdown passes, 3 interceptions. He's thrown for, I believe, how many yards this year so far? 1,800 yards or something like that. Let me just make sure I have all my numbers correct as I'm trying to find it. But he's thrown for a lot of yards this year. And so with Jordan Love so far this year, thrown for 1,400 yards, Jordan Love should be in a conversation so far. The thing that you have to do is you have to win. And so the team has to start winning in order for him to be a legitimate threat for the MVP. But based off how he played against the Bears, a defense that was quote-unquote good before last week, I feel very confident that if he continues to put up great performances against that schedule, Jordan Love will be part of that conversation.
0: You're shining in front of me. Your left hand's been shining, Kyle.
1: My left hand's been shining because of the custom ring that I had. I designed this ring with my friends at Paul's Jewelers, and if you're thinking about getting engaged, I'm telling you, you need to find a jeweler that can help you along the way. 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
4: 143 southbound as you're making your way down from Capitol Drive down through the Marquette all the way to the KK River, so careful with that. Northbound, a little bit backed up from Kilbourne up to about North Avenue. Westbound 94 backing up from 27th Street to Holly Road. Eastbound's backed up from about 76th Street all the way to 35th. Got some backups on the bypass heading southbound right out of the Zoo Interchange all the way down and around the Hale Interchange to about 76th Street. Westbound 894 out of the Mitchell Interchange could be heavy too about Loomis. 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And check the TMJ4 Storm Team forecast. Tonight, slight chance for showers or storms, mainly to the south, mostly cloudy skies with a low of 57. Tomorrow, mostly cloudy, a high of 63. From the WTMJ Traffic Center, I'm Debbie Lazaga on 94.5 ESPN.
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0: 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Kyle and Brust hanging with you live from Sendix in Whitefish Bay. We're here on behalf of Palermo's and National Pizza Month. There's great samples. Did you run?
1: No, I got caught
0: in conversation.
1: Yeah, I was talking to some folks from Palermo's here.
0: Very cool.
1: No, it is. I had to thank them for what they did for my wedding.
0: They did a very nice thing. Cool. The pizza truck was outside your wedding. Also cool. Will this series make it back to Milwaukee? And I know it's a focus on one game and a time thing, but if I'm being honest, I don't think it does.
1: The way it's looked.
0: When you think about the next game and Robert Gasser starting, bullpen game four, and Jacob Mizorowski game five. I am circling Jacob Mizorowski, and I am saying the Cy Young's got a Cy Young at some point. Now, if he doesn't, they've also found a way to win when he hasn't pitched more than four innings in both games this postseason.
1: Yeah.
0: But if you can get it, like a six-inning Miz game.
1: Yeah, that'd be
0: you
1: nice.
0: Know, like nine straight. Again, he has it in him. Maybe this will just be the version we get for this postseason. I don't know. But I'd like to think that the guy who has been the best pitcher in all of baseball for the entire year will come through in a very big moment for the crew. So what does that mean? That means you have to find a way in one of the next two games if you're subscribing to my theory that they will win when Miz starts next. And what I saw yesterday was a team –

0: that was like, damn, we were up, then we weren't. We were up, and then we weren't. We were up, and then we weren't. And that's not going to change in terms of, may not be three times that that happens in every single game, but the way in which the Brewers put pressure on other teams, like I said, it doesn't matter if it's at American Family Field or out at Dodger Stadium, where they're not even selling tickets in the 200s for over $100. This team will come with the same mentality and the same approach because they've been doing it at such a high level for now 2 years.
1: Yeah.
0: All of last year, sure, they got the best of them last year when they admitted, Garrett Mitchell admitted, many have admitted, they probably felt like, not probably, said they didn't feel like they belonged. They know they belong. They are showing they belong. They've won two in a row, and yesterday was finally a breath of fresh air. I didn't know what to do with myself. I genuinely, Kyle, was like, huh? They're up three? Like, I was like, I feel like I don't know how to not be stressed. I'm still stressed, but I'm not as stressed, but I'm still stressed, but not as stressed.
1: Yeah, I'm telling you, as a Brewers fan, I think it was funny doing the watch-along with you and Josh, because you and Josh yesterday were very nervous. Josh DiMaggio from Jin Gabe and Chewy 7-9 on ESPN Milwaukee.
0: He said he's not built for October.
1: He said he's not built for October, and I think a lot of people were nervous. But what the Brewers have displayed to me is that the team they were that won 103 games throughout the regular season is the exact team they are in the playoffs, and that is what gives me so much confidence that they are going to continue to deliver. And what makes
0: did you answer
1: me,
0: the question yet?
1: It ain't coming back.
0: Okay, you're
1: with
0: me.
1: It ain't. The reason why it's not coming back is I think the Brewers overall, from what I've seen here, is that the Brewers are better than the Dodgers. The Dodgers know the Brewers are better than the Dodgers. Shohei Ohtani is not playing well right now.
0: He might get benched.
1: And then the biggest thing is that the Brewers were able to win two games against a guy, like, again, game one, fantastic. But getting after Yamamoto the way that they did and running from the game, right, that to me is one of those backbreakers. Like, you know, we talked about game one, the importance of game one and not winning a Jacob Mizorowski game. Their Jacob Mizorowski during the postseason, the last two postseasons, has been Yamamoto. And so the Brewers are able to do that type of performance yesterday.
0: No, don't forget Blake Snell.
1: Blake Snell's fantastic, but I'm talking about now, you're talking about 2 years, man, is that that probably is demoralizing. So now the Brewers have a huge matchup, and guess what? Robert Gasser, he has been very good. I've been waiting for a moment where Robert Gasser said, Kyle, shut the heck up. Ain't no moment coming. I'm ready to go.
0: Yeah, you did say that. The blow-up starts coming.
1: And he continued to perform. These guys, the month of September changed my whole perspective of the Milwaukee Brewers, for me to say, you know what? I was wrong about the Brewers. The Brewers showed me in the month of September that they absolutely were primed and ready for October.
0: Jason in Hales Corners, I've been waiting for you to call back on the Carbless Talk and text line because I need more information here. It was your first Brewers game ever, and it was a great one to be at. Welcome into Kyle and Brust on the Carbless Talk and text line.
2: Yeah, guys, thank you so much. I had class this morning. I couldn't even talk. They kept calling on me. I'm like, stop calling on me. I couldn't talk. I mean, what a game. When you get Yamamoto out in 2 1/3 innings and Bauer's taking it to him for 12 pitches, the guy next to me was like, that is unheard of. You don't see that out of Yamamoto going 12 pitches. And then, you know, they score, then we score, and the emotions just were flowing. You know, I'm like, oh my gosh, how much more can I take, you know? And oh,
0: how long have you been a Brewers fan, Jason?
2: Since the 80s, like,
1: and
2: I remember.
1: You never went to a Brewers game?
0: How did you not? How was this your first Brewers game?
1: So, wait, you never been to Milwaukee County Stadium ever before?
2: No, I never got to go to Milwaukee County Stadium.
1: That's crazy.
2: Yeah, so this was kind of like my initiation, and I just loved the atmosphere. You know, the people around me were like, I can't believe it's your first game, you know, and I'm like, the atmosphere. I mean, seeing Ortiz on the other side and the national news and Ohtani, and I was just awestruck by everything. It was just, the Brewers did a phenomenal job, and to see now they're putting in this new thing called the Trust tier or something like that. I'm like, oh my God, I got to come back for that. I mean,
0: Jason's taking it all, and we appreciate the call, and glad you enjoyed your first game.
1: You know, the beautiful thing about it is, I know it's shocking to us that Jason's been a fan for 40 years of the Milwaukee Brewers and never been to a game, but the fact that

0: his first ever Brewers game happened to be in a moment where the Brewers won an NLCS game in 2026 and did it in that fashion. I'm glad that's his first ever first game memory.
1: I mean,
0: great. It's a privilege to be able to go.
1: It's going to be hard to live up to that one.
0: I mean, that makes it even more special because my assumption that Jason is, if he said he's been a Brewers fan since the 80s, I would assume that Jason is well into his 40s, maybe early 50s. And I mean, that makes it even more special, man, because he went almost half his life without ever seeing the team that he absolutely loves in person.
1: So, obviously, Kyle and I have the Brewers not coming back to Milwaukee for a Game 6. I'm telling you, it's not just because vibes are high. It's because of the fact that we've talked about it at length. The defense, the errors, the mental mistakes, the things you haven't seen all year have happened to this team, and they're still 5-1 in the playoffs.
0: They are.
1: 5-1. So that is good news for anyone who believes in the Milwaukee Brewers. And good news for you is grand opening opportunities are happening at every Sendix location. Black Angus ground chuck for only $3.99 per pound. That is a price you have not seen in years, and you can buy up to 10 pounds of it, up to 10 pounds of this Black Angus ground chuck that Sendix is offering. The cold weather's around the corner, so you can make some chili, some spaghetti, some meatballs, however you like it. Freeze it, use it later. Sendix is helping you out with this unbelievable grand opening deal at all of the store locations. Woo-wee! That food looks good.
0: Oh my God.
1: The Tootie's Bar and Grill is going to be like a weekly thing for me. That bolognese is getting in the soul of me.
0: Oh, my gosh. Ben, how often have I ever taken a picture of our food when we on a remote?
1: Food eats first for Kyle Wallace, right?
0: Well, my goodness.
1: I got a smash burger.
0: Yeah, I'm sending it to my wife to let her know, baby. I can't wait till we can come here.
1: Willingly Useless with Will is next.
2: Rust.
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3: Got some delays along southbound 41 from about Blue Mound Road through the Zoo Interchange all the way down and around the Hale to Forest Home. So that's something to keep in mind. On westbound 94, backing up from 27th Street to Holly Road, a little bit from the county line to just past Elm Grove Road. Eastbound's backing up from 84th all the way to 35th. Southbound 43, watch for the delays from Capitol Drive stretching all the way through the Marquette down to about the KK River Crossing. 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And checking the TMJ4 Storm Team forecast. Tonight, slight chance of showers and storms, a low of 56. Tomorrow, partly cloudy, breezy, cooler, a high of 63 at the lake, 67 inland. From the WTMJ Traffic Center, I'm Debbie Lazaga on 94.5 ESPN.

0: David Crowley has told us exactly who he is. On illegal immigration, his own words say it all.
1: And when it comes down to the immigrants, when it comes down to the LGBTQ community, I always say, I'm not an ally, I'm an accomplice. I'm gonna be with you no matter what.
0: Crowley says he'd make Wisconsin a sanctuary state and make you foot the bill for benefits for illegal immigrants. In Dane County, a repeat drunk driver here illegally killed two teenagers.
1: I'm an accomplice.
0: In Fond du Lac, an illegal immigrant tied up and blindfolded a 12-year-old girl to rape her.
1: I'm an accomplice.
0: In Milwaukee, a drunk illegal immigrant killed a Special Olympian on his way to church with his parents.
1: I'm an accomplice.
0: David Crowley said it himself.
1: I'm not an ally, I'm an accomplice. I'm gonna be with you no matter what.
0: David Crowley, fighting for illegal immigrants, not you.
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0: 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It's National Pizza Month, courtesy of Palermo's. Yes, Kyle.
1: So I feel like the mayor of Whitefish Bay. I'm back home. Back home. I'll go downstairs.
0: I don't care.
1: It's Kyle there. Kyle there.
0: Will, you're up.
1: Everybody just coming, boy. I'm home, baby.
2: From the mind of a man who uses 100% of his brain power to retain zero relevant information. You've heard of sheer determination. You've heard of unstoppable drive. This is not that. It's time to unleash the ultimate display of pointless knowledge. Welcome to Willingly Useless.
3: So I texted our guy Cap, asking, hey Cap, wondering if you saw Kyle's voicemail. Would you like to join us? Discuss it a little bit. He got back to me pretty quickly. He said, I can't right now. I'm hiking on a hill with one of my dogs. I didn't get his voicemail. I don't check those. I have 75 unlistened to voicemails. Tell him Goodwin, see you on Christmas Day.
0: No, Will, why don't you play the message that Kyle left David Kaplan after the Packers-Bears win on Sunday? I don't know if you opened up your Twitter, but I did see someone tweeted at both you and I about said voicemail that you left for David Kaplan. So we will play that again so people have some context as to why we are reaching out to David Kaplan for a statement.
4: Hey, this is Cap. Leave me a message. I'll get right back to you. Appreciate you.
0: Right
4: call.
0: Back.
4: Great day. See ya.
5: At the tone.
6: Say, leave a message. I'll be right back to me.
5: When you finish recording, you may hang up or press 1 for more options.
6: Hey, yo, Cap, I was giving you a call. You just said, if I call you, call me right back, so I expect to call back. I just want to know how you feel about that. You sent us 59 burgers. How many, what you want, a 31? You want 31 ass whoopings? Because that's what we just gave you, Cap. That's exactly what we just gave you. And what do you say, take that? Jordan Love just showed you exactly what you take.

0: bass.
1: Someone said 31 ass whippings belongs in the Wisconsin Radio Hall of Fame.
2: I mean, that's what it was.
1: But also, he needs to change his I'll get right back to you.
2: Well, for real though.
1: Okay?
2: He can't do.
1: Oh, that was our teammate.
2: Why are you snitching? Why are you snitching? She act like did nothing happen. She went right back to her. But no, the thing is, you're right. 75 unlistened to voicemails, but I'll get right back to you.
1: It's Will, can you text him back as our proxy? Can you please change your voicemail message to I'll get right back to you since you have 75 unlistened to voicemails?
3: I'm going to tell him you guys said that and don't kill the messenger.
2: You know, the crazy thing is when the Packers were losing, I wanted everybody else around me to be miserable. All my friends who are fans of other teams, I couldn't wait for them to lose because misery loves company. But boy, oh boy, hearing that he's on a hike with his dog. Yeah, okay. That man is lost. He can't believe it. He was so excited for the season. And now what we're all learning is that Ben Johnson may not be as good as we thought he was.
1: All right.
2: There's 2-6 in the division.
1: They won the division last year.
2: Yeah, they beat
1: the Packers head-to-head in the game, which the Packers blew. There's a lot more to be done before you have complete control over
2: this. I said what I said.
1: 31-7
2: is embarrassing. If the Packers lost 31-7 right now, I would have a stank face on because I would be literally like, this is it. It's over.
1: My life's over.
2: It's over. But instead, it's Bears fans now contemplating whether or not they're actually a good team. Boy, it feels good to be on the other side again. Oh, thank you, Jordan Love. Thank you, Packers. Thank you, Christian Watson. Thank you to all of my folks in the green and gold for bringing me joy and happiness once again.
1: Will?
3: Jerry Jones joined a radio station down in Dallas. 105.3 The Fan. Got to give him some credit here. They asked him about his experience in Green Bay as the Cowboys will be coming to Green Bay to play the Packers on Sunday night. Listen to the story that Jerry Jones told them.
4: One of my greatest memories, and this is not the area you're talking about, was after the game against Green Bay, maybe 25 years ago, all of my grandchildren were very small, 4 or 5 years old. And I had a car full of them. We'd been up to watch Green Bay in Green Bay. It was so cold. And as we left the stadium, we won. As we left the stadium, we were in a long, big car. And I saw this lady headed toward the car. And she comes up beside the car running. She's so upset as a Green Bay fan. And she was pretty hefty. And she turns around and pulls it all down and just plants it right up against the window. And everybody inside was in horror and couldn't believe it. Ugh. And then her skin stuck to the window. It was so cold. And when she pulled away, there was just a big print sitting there on the side of the
5: car. My word.
4: There were about 10 or 11 of us in the car, and we can still see it today.
1: In the window.
2: I love Southern folk.
1: Jerry's so fun to listen to.
2: She said she was a big wide load.
1: She said he said hefty.
2: Hefty.
1: It's crazy. She was hefty. It was cold.
2: I'm going to start saying that.
1: Hefty.
2: These hefty people around here.
1: And she took it all off. And then the cheeks are still, I can still see them to this day. And it was a long car.
2: A long car, not a limousine, a long car.
1: 11 to 12. How big's this long car?
2: Did you hear what the real story is about this?
1: No.
2: They don't know what game he's talking about. Because the Packers...
1: 25 years. When's the last time that the Dallas Cowboys won in Green Bay?
2: Well, here's the thing. In the last time they went to Green Bay in like November or any time like that, they did not win. They did not win. And so what we're seeing is going even all the way back 20-some five years.
1: Is Jerry losing it and making up the story? That was too detailed.
2: September of 2008 is when they came to Green Bay and they won 20 years ago. In 1999, November of 1999, that was in Dallas. In November of 1997, I don't know what Jerry's talking about. I'm trying to find it, Jerry. But there is...
1: Are others bringing this up, by the way?
2: I saw this on social media. You look at the GB. Look at the GBs.
1: I'm trying to see where it's at, most importantly.
2: In what year?
1: Dallas won.
2: But what year is that?
1: Yeah, it's 2000. Damn! Exactly. Yeah, he's making this up.
2: He's making the story up. That's what I said. This is.
1: He said it was really cold, and so that would mean it's got, like, really cold would be, it's got to be, I don't know, right now it's October, and it's kind of nice, but yeah. It's got to be October 15th or later at minimum.
2: They haven't won a November Green Bay game since 2000.
1: Will, you think it's real, or are you on the conspiracy track?
3: I mean, maybe she wasn't upset. Like, maybe she was happy and just did it anyway to spite Jerry. I don't know. I believe Jerry. He's an intelligent guy.
2: What year did it happen?
1: Intelligent guy.
3: He made a good trade for Rashawn Gary. He's a pretty smart guy.
2: Oh, yeah, he did. Yeah, he did.
4: Yeah,
2: he completely made this up, Joe.
3: There's been a lot of talk coming out of the Dodgers clubhouse after yesterday's game about them benching Shohei Ohtani. And for the Brewers' sake, like, I hope they keep Shohei in the lineup. He's been an absolute nothing burger pretty much thus far. Can you imagine telling a Brewers fan after the NLCS last year, in a year we're going to be praying that they keep Shohei Ohtani in the Dodgers lineup?
1: That, and A, he's not pitching. B, he's not hitting at all.
3: And he can't run.
1: After that game four, think about it. After that game four,
2: he was a video game. I didn't want to ever see him. I was nervous about him going into the plate. Like,
1: he's not even batting leadoff. They're moving him around to try and figure out what's going to work, but he just looks off.
2: Yeah, during the season, he was one of the people I was afraid of. But right now, he's not healthy, but I'll take any way I can get it. I don't care what happens. Just like the whole toe on the line and James Harden and Kyrie Irving getting hit, guess what? All I talk about, the Bucks winning the championship back in 2021. Nothing else.
1: All right, that's Willingly Useless with Will. As Kyle and Brusper live.
2: Is Homer there, Will?
3: He is here.
1: Okay, oh, perfect. We have to talk about the thing. I'm not gonna spoil it because I don't want Homer to know.
2: Homer was trying to set me up to lose my life.
1: Next.
0: You're experiencing Kyle and Brust.
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3: 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Collier came through on both sides of the ball in the Spartans' 20-14 upset victory over Plymouth, helping West Bend West stay in the Glacier Trails Conference title race. 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With just under 8 minutes remaining, Collier caught a 47-yard touchdown to give West Bend West a 20-14 fourth quarter lead. And his night wasn't finished there. With Plymouth looking for a last second comeback, Collier intercepted a desperation pass on the game's final play to seal the victory. 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
21: I don't care. I wanted to talk to Brett Musburger. That was for my own personal benefit. I hope other people enjoyed it, but I wish I was Brett Musburger. How about that?
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22: Joplin to the basket. Oh, wow. He dunks it. Hammer time.
20: And owner of the most famous catchphrase, at least in this building.
22: Oh, baby, that's sweet.
20: It's time for Uncle Homer.

0: no idea where Kyle Wallace is. Legitimately, no idea where he is. So it's Ben Brust, live from Sendix. It's National Pizza Month, courtesy of Palermo's. And I do know that Homer's on the other side. And Will, if I'm not mistaken, Kyle teased this segment because he had something for Homer.
1: He did.
2: Yeah.
0: Homer,
2: I got something for everybody.
0: Brewers right,
2: need to do
0: ahead.
2: It this year because Shohei is not Shohei. He's Al. And they
0: so,
2: can't
0: so
2: pitch.
0: So Christian Yelich was Al Yelich.
2: Correct.
0: But now Shohei
2: yes,
0: is
2: and they
0: Al,
2: had a similar
0: Al,
2: year.
0: Al Ohtani.
2: But Shohei's much, much better even when he's bad. But both had arguably their worst season ever as a pro. But Shohei, even when he stinks, he's really good. But no, he can't pitch and he now can't hit. This is when you want to beat the Dodgers. This is the little edge you need.
0: I totally agree, but Kyle has to tell you something.
3: Yeah, Homer. So remember we were having a conversation about me being afraid of roller coasters, and you said that was illogical?
2: Yeah.
3: Have you seen the news?
2: Yeah, some guy died in, where was it, Texas or something?
0: Georgia.
3: Some guy.
2: I don't know. I didn't look at the particulars. But yeah, it looked bad. I didn't see what happened.
3: Dangerous. He died. That's what happened. He died.
2: Homer. I gotta know the particulars. But yeah,
3: Homer,
2: looks
3: he
2: bad.
3: Died Should. On a roller coaster.
2: Yeah.
3: And this is the second time in like the last 3 months somebody died on a roller coaster. And you told me it was crazy for me to have the fear of getting on a
2: yes.
3: roller coaster.
2: Yeah, I still say it. Yeah, get the numbers.
3: What do you mean you still say?
2: Get the numbers. Get the numbers. You probably do 50 things in your life with a greater risk than roller coaster. Probably 100. Probably 1,000.
0: Homer, I guess, are you more likely to die in a car crash?
2: You're more
0: than a
2: likely to be bitten by a tiger
3: more.
2: Than to die on a roller coaster.
3: No. Absolutely.
2: Get the numbers.
3: Absolutely.
2: Get the numbers. Show
3: guess
2: them,
3: what?
2: Ben.
3: Homer,
0: to die
3: Homer,
0: from
3: yes.
0: being bit Here, by a tiger.
3: Here's the thing, Homer. The guy that got bit by a tiger and died in London, he should never took his behind inside of that area where the tiger.
2: Whatever.
3: He went into the tiger space and the tiger got him.
0: You're more likely to die from a roller coaster than a tiger bite.
2: We'll find out where it ranks in terms of, in America, dying in a roller coaster.
3: What did he say? Well, say it again, because Homer wasn't paying attention.
0: I said it's more likely you die from a roller coaster than a tiger.
2: Right. I mean, in the United States. I picked the wrong one, yes, because nobody gets in with a tiger. But I'll give you 20. You're more likely to die in a shower.
3: Homer.
2: More
3: six
2: like,
3: flags
2: look that
3: great
2: up.
3: America.
2: More likely to die in a shower than on a roller coaster. Look that one
3: six
2: up.
3: Six Flags Great America is legitimately shutting down rides. It makes sure that they die from just standing there.
2: What do you mean? It doesn't matter. You get in the shower, you got a greater chance of dying than dying on a roller coaster.
3: From
2: taking
3: slipping
2: a shower.
3: And falling in a shower?
2: I don't know how you die. I don't. Just
0: I'm doing the research
3: yeah,
0: right now. I'm doing the research.
3: Because Whitney Houston.
0: You are significantly more likely to die in the shower
2: Thank
0: than
2: you.
0: A roller
2: well,
0: coaster.
2: Thank you.
3: Well, because
2: then we'll get other ones. How about eating a candy bar? I think you're more likely to die eating a candy bar than riding a roller coaster.
0: More likely?
3: Homer, yeah. The shower is misleading. There's other things like with Whitney. Whitney died in the shower, but there were other things that happened with Whitney.
2: Okay. There could have been other things that happened with a roller coaster. You're not willing to even check it out.
3: I am. I just know they were stuck up there. I'm not trying to be stuck upside down.
0: You are more likely to die from eating a candy bar than a roller coaster. Choking is the fourth leading cause.
2: I think soda too. You're more likely to die drinking a soda. Yeah.
0: Okay.
3: These are all things that are consumed more often in a roller coaster.
0: That was his point.
2: You clearly never took statistics. Yes, the number of times it's done. Kyle is factored
3: I'm
2: in.
3: What I'm saying is.
2: What are you saying? Hold on. If
3: people roll roller coasters as frequently as we eat candy, as we shower, no, they do not.
2: Give him the number of people that were on a roller coaster last year. Billions.
3: Homer, you know how you think we got all these candy companies and you think it's just millions of pieces of candy being eaten every year? Stop it. Stop it.
2: What would convince you that it's safe? Nothing.
3: How many
2: roller coaster rides last year? A billion?
3: Zero.
0: 385 unique guests have taken a ride on a roller coaster. 1.7 billion rides annually.
2: 1.7 billion.
3: Now look at how many pieces of candy are eaten in a year.
2: Look,
3: research.
2: How many?
0: I'm just typing away over here.
2: All right.
0: How many pieces of candy are
2: 1.7 billion.
0: Were eaten
2: 1.7
0: last
2: billion
0: year.
2: And one person dies.
0: It's
2: hopeless.
0: Billions and trillions.
3: trillions.
1: Take that statistic.
3: Yeah, trillions
2: right,
3: of pieces
2: and
3: of candy.
2: Significantly more die. With trillions, you need 1,000 times as many die as
3: Homer,
2: a million.
3: October 12th, Hassan Jihad Ibn Karim, 42-year-old Atlanta educator, died after being ejected from the Goliath roller coaster. He was ejected.
1: Did he pull his seat tight enough?
3: The tragic incident also left 4 individuals injured. Mm. And you trying to tell me.
2: And I'm still trying to tell you it's riskier to eat a piece of candy.
3: You know what?
1: Put on the poll, Will. Is it riskier to eat a piece of candy or ride on a roller coaster?
3: Six Flags closes
2: and,
3: 9
2: and tell
3: North
2: what
3: American
2: the numbers
3: roller
2: say.
3: Coasters.
2: That's just what you think.
1: I can't add that to the
2: say.
1: Poll.
2: Why no? You wouldn't want to inform someone.
1: No, there's a character limit.
3: Homer, you realize people have a
2: limit.
3: Fear
2: nice
3: of roller coasters. They don't have a fear
2: nice
3: of eating chocolate.
2: There's a character limit.
1: Will, I mean, you're right there. How many characters do we get?
4: 100.
1: Okay, add the statistics in
2: yes.
1: there.
2: Yes.
4: Can you repeat the numbers again? 2.7 billion.
1: Billions.
3: A list of U.S. roller coaster fatalities.
1: Okay, okay. Homer's right, though.
3: I don't see a list.
1: Otani's not Otani. They need to do it this
2: I'm
1: year.
2: Worried. You know what I'm worried? But I probably shouldn't because he's no Murphy. You know what they need to do? The Dodgers. Well, this is easy. I'm surprised it hasn't been mentioned. They need to make him captain.
1: He's hurt, though. I think it's more than just his performance.
2: His numbers almost identical relative to his career this season to Yelich, though you'd add also he didn't pitch. But, I hope they don't do it. I don't think that's – their manager's not at Murphy's level.
1: They do have respect for each other, but I don't care about that. I want Murphy to go, as Kyle would say, belt to ass. To the L.A. Dodgers.
3: Put him away.
1: Do you think? I know you're just going to say they're going to find a way.
2: That's what
1: but
2: I said. How
1: Homer,
2: long have I said that from the very beginning?
1: You could say, yes. But does Homer think that this series comes back to Milwaukee?
2: Again, I don't give it any thought. My answer would be, my answer is yes, because they have the stupidest rule. You are the number
1: 2-3-2?
2: One. You are the better seed. And after 5 games, the weaker seed has more home games. That can never happen. I don't care how many games you play. I don't care what the series is. There can be no point in which the weaker seed has played more home games than the seed, than the top seed. I don't know. They used to have it back. The NBA changed it, but baseball won't. Baseball changed it back in like

0: 25. They had a great way before. It was 2-2-1-1, and then you'd flip a coin for the last game.
1: Mm.
0: But part of that was for
1: Texas high school football.
0: That is so outrageous. It is pathetic. After five games, the weaker seed has more home games.
2: Homer, you can do this on a Homer Hour.
3: Big shout out to Sendix and Whitefish Bay for their hospitality. Palermo's National Pizza Month. Come get your Connie's $5.99.
0: Shut up.
3: Homer Hours and shut up, Homer, in 2 minutes.
4: Got some delays along southbound 41 from about Blue Mound Road through the Zoo Interchange all the way down and around the Hale to Forest Home. So that's something to keep in mind. On westbound 94, backing up from 27th Street to Holly Road, a little bit from the county line to just past Elm Grove Road. Eastbound's backing up from 84th all the way to 35th. Southbound 43, watch for the delays from Capitol Drive stretching all the way through the Marquette down to about the KK River Crossing. 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And checking the TMJ4 Storm Team forecast. Tonight, slight chance of showers or storms, a low of 56. Tomorrow, partly cloudy, breezy, cooler, a high of 63 at the lake, 67 inland. From the WTMJ Traffic Center, I'm Debbie Lazaga on 94.5 ESPN.
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0: The best 60 minutes of your day, the Jason Wilde and Tim Van Voren Homer Hour. I'm hoping they're both on. Either could be on assignment with the Brewers. I just can't comprehend in this day you can have a 7-game baseball series and after 5 games, the seeded team that has the worst has 3-2. Yeah, there's no comprehension of that. At no point in the series can the team that's the weaker seed have more home games. They did it and they changed it in like 25. The NBA had it and then they switched, I think. I'd have to go back and look at that. Just insanity. Now, the Brewers took care of it by winning the first 2 games, so they have to have a game 6. Even if there may be no game 6 if the Brewers win it. That's one thing. Also, I don't know that they're complaining. I need some specific on World Series tickets. So you get them, and how much are they per game? Because you're buying a group of 4 tickets. I don't know. Can you, like, the person who was kind enough to invite me, and I saw the game Sunday night, which people should be impressed how well the Miz is pitching, because he's not pitching that well. They're not bothered by his speed at all, which you could tell by the difference with the Dodgers. But he's still pitching really well. It's impressive.
17: Tickets range.

0: Okay, hold on. Somebody can call in 1-800-990-3776. Because I'm just
1: per
0: like,
1: ticket.
0: Per ticket, all right.
1: 946 to 1,200 on the secondary market for get in or upper deck seats.
0: No, I don't care about secondary. I'm not dealing with secondary. I want to know if like the person I was with had a 20 package, two tickets, and he was able to
1: get
0: two. So
1: that's a season ticket holder,
0: yes,
1: I'm assuming.
0: 20 package, though. To me, 20 games ain't a season ticket holder, but they are.
1: Yeah, you get playoff tickets with that. I don't know
0: if you get 10. Well, can you do a 10?
1: I'm not sure the specifics that the Brewers do. I know other teams do it where
0: 10?

0: Those were discounted then. There's no way that that section was going for just $200.
1: So the season ticket holders get discounted. Well, I don't know, but that's what the people that get it.
0: Well, that's what they do the presale for. It's like for season ticket holders who get the first.
1: All right, then what's the, and then you have the what the Brewers are selling to the public, right?
0: Yeah, and that's like for the World Series, it'd be $900 to $1,200 just to get in or sit in the upper deck.
1: All right, and then it'd be less if you're a season ticket holder or if you get the season ticket for next year.
0: If you get the presale, then yes.
1: I mean, I would look at that depending on how much I don't know the dynamics of that. I'd be interested in a 10-game or 20-game package next year, but where, I don't know. But if anybody doesn't want them, I'll buy them.
0: Yeah. Why not?
1: I mean, I'm old. I could be dead. I might never, I don't know how many I'd buy, but.
0: Did you ever go to the 82?
1: No, I was in Nebraska at the time. But the key is, if you're a season ticket holder, then and they give them to me. Do they charge me the price they paid or what the price would be from the Brewers? I don't care about the secondary market.
0: So I have no clue.
1: Somebody has to get all the information.
0: I think if it's just like your friend, then you can just pay him back for whatever they paid. Secondary market though, it's like I know people flip tickets.
1: No kidding.
0: They'll buy tickets in advance at the presale when they're cheaper before the prices go up.
1: Can you flip?
0: Maybe that's what your friend did.
1: No, he didn't flip. But so I'm saying, if I was the team, I would the people that get them season tickets, can I make sure they use the tickets versus selling them? Like, if you sell them, then...
0: It depends who you sell it to.
1: No.
0: If it's a friend?
1: No, you can't
0: sell. You can count on?
1: I don't know what I would do to say, no, there's a limit to what you can sell. You can't buy them if you're going to sell them. You can only buy them if you're going to use them. I don't know the rules. But so you have the price of what the general public got. People complaining, and to which I say they don't buy them. Oh, it should be this amount. I don't know if there's any amount.
0: We got Jack and Tosa online, who's Jack a 20-package season ticket holder.
1: Jack and Tosa, you're on. What's that guy's name who does the finances all the time?
0: I know you're talking about, but he's on TMJ.
1: Just pay your credit card up to date. That's all. I can save you 20 hours. Keep your credit cards paid. Next.
2: Hi,
1: Jack. I'm living the dream. This is awesome.
2: Okay. The packages are 12. There's a 12 season ticket holder, 12, 20, 40, and a full season. Okay. Based on what
1: 12,
2: you want.
1: 12, 20, and a full and season. Thank you. Okay.
2: 12, 20, 40, and a full season.
1: All right.
2: Okay. So I have a 20.
1: All right.
2: So the way it works.
1: How many out of 20?
2: For a season ticket, I have every Saturday. So I go to all the Saturday games.
1: But how many tickets? How many tickets do you have?
0: It's 20.
1: No, for 20 games.
2: I have
1: how many tickets?
2: For 20 games.
1: How many? Two, three, four?
2: So I have three. I have three tickets a game for 20 games during the season.
1: I got it. So
2: and
1: now.
2: And then the Brewers offer you before the playoffs even
1: you
2: start.
1: You buy all the playoff
2: they offer
1: games?
2: You, well, you can buy all the playoff
1: Oh,
2: games.
1: You don't have to?
2: And if you want it. No, it's called the strip. And if you buy the strip, you get them all, but you get the same seats through the whole playoffs, and it's a set price.
1: That's what he did.
2: I don't know how much it is because I didn't do it, but I know but you have to buy the wild card games, you have to buy all even if the
1: But
2: Brewers,
1: isn't the price the for the ticket the same per game or not? Is it less if you get the whole strip?
2: Well, I didn't buy this. There's a set price for the strip.
1: Okay.
2: For the whole strip, but I didn't do it. I had a friend that looked at it, but the thing is, you don't get your normal seats. You get what's available, and I don't know what they use as criteria on who gets what seats. I don't know if it's
1: But you said if you buy for all the games, then you get the same seats, right? Isn't that what you just said?
2: You get the same seats, but it's not the same seats you had for the season.
1: Oh, correct. Yes, he did. No, hold on. I can tell you that's true. The seats he had were not as good. They were close, though.
2: Okay. Yeah, the seats were not as good, but they have the strip. Then they have something. If you don't do the strip, you go on a pre-sale. So I got to buy tickets for the
1: San
2: Diego
1: series. Hold on. This is a season ticket pre-sale. Again, also before the general public. All right.
2: Yes.
1: All right.
2: And it was 2 days before the pre-sale for Wisconsin.
1: And you're not required to buy every game. You can pick your games or what? Or pick
2: and you can pick your games, but then they adjust the price each

0: around.
1: I got it.
0: And they adjust the price where you're sitting. So, like, I normally sit on the club level. But I didn't for, I couldn't even get the club level. It was never available when I looked on the presale. And they go really fast on the presale.
1: Okay, let me ask you a question. Because this is what I would do.
0: Yeah.
1: I'm buying all the games. And knowing that if I don't go, I can find somebody I know to pay my price and use the tickets. You didn't want to do that. You should have talked to me.
0: You're what? And you're not supposed to. You're not supposed to do that.
1: What do you mean? Not do what? Not have my friend go. I have to go to all the games. I can't take a friend. I'm not reselling. Go ahead.
0: They tell. Look, I'm just saying.
1: All right. Okay.
0: If you have a 20 pack during the season.
1: Yeah.
0: And you want to sell some of your tickets, you can submit them on the app.
1: Sure.
0: On the MLB app.
1: I'm not putting this. I'm not selling them to anybody. I'm doing this privately with. I just know I can get rid of the tickets of friends of mine if I don't use all of them, and then I'm taking advantage of the strip and getting the best seats and the best price. Why didn't you do that?
0: Because I didn't want to buy all the wild. You have to buy all the tickets.
1: Well, there's a that wild
0: you're buying
1: card.
0: All the wild card ones.
1: Well, all the wild cards.
0: Everything.
1: Come on, it's not that many games, and then if they don't have the wild card, you don't have to pay.
0: Sure, but Homer, I think it came out to like. I don't quote me. I want to say it was like some astronomical price for me to lock in.
1: All right, next year, give me a call.
0: Okay.
1: Is that okay? Is that a violation of something? Come on, Yogi. What is it? You're yes or no?
2: It's good.
0: I don't know. But I can tell you today, my presale was today. And I was in Loge like you were the other day. I bought them for the Dodger series. So I paid $110 a ticket for Loge. For the Padres series, I paid $265 for the first game against the Dodgers because I was where I was located in the 200.
1: Right.
0: I paid $250 a ticket yesterday, but I just bought tickets today for one of the. You could only get four tickets for one game in the World Series, and I paid $1,000 a ticket.
1: You could only get four tickets to one game.
0: Yep, that was it.
1: But if you had done it from the beginning with the strip, you would have three tickets for each game, correct? Or did it vary even for them?
0: Correct. Right. And in the email we got on this presale, they are non-transferable, meaning I couldn't tap on them and transfer them to a friend. If you want to bring a friend with you, that's fine, you know, because the tickets go to your app. But it said they are non-transferable for the World Series.
1: You got to go. Got to use one of the tickets.
0: You got to go. And I looked at SeatGeek today and the seats I bought today and the row I'm in and the 400 levels that I bought for $1,000 are selling for $2,000.
1: All right. Good. I got to go. We'll talk again. Be ready to call again, Jack. I got more stuff. Nicely done. Appreciate it. Jason Woolley next.
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1: Jason Wilde, all Packers all the time. Three-time Wisconsin Sports Writer of the Year. That's why he has his own Jason Wilde Yingling Hotline. Jason, how you doing?
11: I'm good, Homer. How are you? You're fine.
1: Give us an update.
11: On what?
1: Well, I mean, the Packers from a week ago, how bad now they deserve all the credit they get. And what's the mood? What are the coaches saying? What happened? How did it happen?
11: You are so all in on the Brewers right now. Like,
1: no, I'm not.
11: I mean, I am, but that
1: doesn't mean that.
11: Yeah,
1: I. There are still. I know, but there's still more. I believe there would still, if they could do it, more interest in the Packers than the Brewers. But I don't know how you could prove it, that.
11: I mean, I would say this. More people called our show yesterday wanting to talk about Packers-Bears than they wanted to talk about the Brewers.
1: Yeah, partially so because exactly of the Bears. Scientific. There's something there, yeah.
11: Sure, that's part of it.
1: Cowboys, look, not. But
11: yeah, I mean, it's always something to the Cowboys.
1: And be, like, understand with baseball, this will be over in a couple of weeks, and the Packers will still have 10 games left.
11: Right, yep, for sure. Yep, yeah. I agree. So the updates, there's the non-update on Micah Parsons, who, again, will not start practicing.
1: When do you think he'll play? Eight games?
11: Yeah, I Terrence Parsons, who clearly was talking to his brother, right? Like remember when Greg Jennings' sister was complaining about Greg Jennings not getting the ball enough way back in the day? Like, well, where was she getting that from? Well, of course, she was getting it from Greg Jennings. And so when I look at, you know, Micah Parsons' brother having a timeline that was different than the timeline that Goody kind of gave us with a little more optimism on September 1st, I would say that, yeah, I'm sure Micah was probably talking to him about what it might look like in terms of a timeline. So, yeah, if he doesn't practice this week, obviously he doesn't play against the Cowboys. He doesn't play against the Lions next week. He doesn't play against the Carolina Panthers on a short week. And then, I mean, I wouldn't think he would play against New England the week after that. So we're talking, that's four more games, and they've played five already. So we're talking about the 10th game of the season, potentially in mid-November, that we finally see him. They play on, like, November 15th, and then they have that quasi-bye because they get hosed with the Wednesday game against the Rams on Thanksgiving Eve, which is not really a holiday. And so, like, I would assume it's going to be somewhere in the November 15th or 25th range, but who knows? So there's that kind of non-update update. Then there's the Freedom of Information Act
1: On Jacobs?
11: Jacobs said a

0: been made by...
1: Yeah, I can help you with that. We already solved that. He's going to miss six games. They know that. They've agreed to it. But they've told him that you still could lose more games if we get the tape. That's...
0: Well, I think I agree. I will join that club. And so the
1: That's why. Who was
0: today,
1: it? Somebody said one of the players. You had McKinney kind of acted like they
0: McKinney,
1: knew.
0: McKinney, yes.
1: Yeah, they know.
0: I mentioned that. Yes. We're going to be getting Josh back soon.
1: Yeah.
0: Do you know something we don't? No. But what I was going to say was, like, so the Hobart Lawrence Police Department issued a statement today.
1: Oh.
0: I know Rob Domofsky got one. I got one. The big ESPN got one. I'm guessing that it was a form letter. So there's plenty of folks that had filed requests, and the request was for, you know, obviously evidence relating to this case. And based on the response in the letter, and I know Rob posted it, the one that he got emailed to him, so you can at least see his. I didn't post mine, but in it, it basically says that they had determined, and I can't remember the exact wording, but they had determined that they would be willing to release some of the evidence redacted, if redacted properly or whatever, and that one or more of the interested parties, which would be either Josh Jacobs or his ex-girlfriend, obviously, have appealed that decision. Because once, if they agree to release some of the evidence, then Jacobs and his ex-girlfriend both have the right to appeal that decision. I'm not a legal scholar and I don't play one on the radio, but if you wronged me in a criminal manner and they were going to release evidence of what Steve the Homer True had done to me, I have no interest in preventing it from coming out. I guess it could be embarrassing to me, so I'm willing to allow for that.
1: Unless I was given an amount of money that was based on it not coming out.
0: Yes, that is exactly right. That I do not have any. No one has told me that. I have no evidence of that. That is just if it was me who you had wronged,
1: Jacob's company is comfortable. It's not going to happen from her, but they can't guarantee it could come out some other way. And the league says if it does, you could lose a lot more than six games,
0: And I think that's what's, again, an educated opinion would be that that's what's going on here, and that Jacobs and his representatives are basically hoping to play kind of four corners like Dean Smith, and use up that time. And then you get to six games. And as we have discussed many times, the NFL, the minimum, if you will, for domestic violence-related suspensions is six games. Now, that guy in Atlanta, James Pierce, who tried to run over his girlfriend with his car, if you recall, she's a WNBA player, he got eight games. And it was similar. He reached a plea agreement that he entered a diversion program. So that's an admission of guilt, though. And so I presume that that's a little bit of the roadmap. And if this video came out, to your very astute point, even if it's, as we keep saying, even if it's not as bad as the Ray Rice video, it ain't good. And I would think it could potentially extend the length of the...
1: Right, because generally you would say, no, we're not going to adhere to that. If it doesn't come out, you've got to make your decision now. You can't leave the decision open forever. And the league probably said, we can do whatever we want. So you don't like that. How about this as an alternative? You ain't coming back until we see the video. How do you like that? Well, I like that six-game deal a little better now.
0: Right. And I guess the question that I have is,
2: yes,
0: is like, is there a world where, like, the NFL is not a media outlet, right? They're a league, they're an employer, however you want to view it. And so if your concern was solely, well, we don't want this to come out and have it being plastered all over the internet and reported and on every news organization's website, that would be one thing. But like, this is what my

0: question would be to the Hobart Lawrence police. Are you willing to release it to the league and then refuse to release it to media outlets? Is that even something that they are permitted to do? Because
1: I don't think so. I don't think so either. Whatever settled, it's over.
0: Right. And that's the problem, is that the NFL wants it to hand down punishment.
1: Yeah.
0: Media outlets want it to report the facts. And there's a difference between
1: them. Well, no. So I think the police, whatever, they're done. It's over. It's been settled in court. Now we have this weird stuff with the NFL where there's a different set of rules, theirs. And, by some degree, to me, it sucks for Jacobs, because you'd think the law is the most important thing, but not in this case. So I believe that. I mean, I on a $100 bet, I would bet $80 that he's back after six games with that possibility.
0: Well, if that is going to be the case, and they, like, I don't know what the timing will be now for whoever appealed it, whether it's Jacobs or his ex-girlfriend or both. I don't know how long that appeal takes and how it's going to be decided. Right. Like, theoretically, the police department could say, we agree that it's, even though I don't understand why they would, we agree that it is in the best interest of these parties that are involved not to release it to the league or to ESPN or whoever else. And so we are going to continue to deny the request. And then Jacobs theoretically
1: can find out. Right, because they settled it. Right?
0: Right. He's been suspended for six games. He's missed six games on the commissioner's exempt list. And now he's able to return to practice.
1: I don't know if the freedom of information, can the media ask for to see everything from every trial? And I would assume the answer is no. There's some things.
0: They can ask, right? I mean, that doesn't mean they're going to get it. But right. Like, yeah, I'll be honest, like, I've never had to do this before. Like, when there was LaTroy Guyon, who had a legal situation, there was Amon Green a lot of years ago that I needed to get the information, and I didn't have to file a Freedom of Information Act because the authorities just released it, because that's standard operating procedure. And that's what I think has been interesting about this, is that,
1: well, yeah, I guess in what they charged him with, yeah, I guess that they could say.
0: Especially what they, like, initially charged him with, right? Like,
1: yeah.
0: There was a felony in there.
1: Now, then I guess it is a good question. If you charge it with it and that information was used, it has nothing to do with the civil. I don't know. I'll ask somebody. But I just think he's back after six games. Thanks, Jason.
0: All right, Homer. Take care. Be good.
1: And I apologize for anything I said that was stupid, because I really didn't know. The only thing I've feel comfortable with is six games, because no one knows what the league rules are and everybody's guessing. That just seems to me that's something that they might agree to, understanding it's not perfect, but otherwise he could not play forever if they don't release it. Next.
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11: It's outrageous. It's pathetic. It should never happen in a series. The team that's the weaker seed has more home games than the better seed at any point in the series, and it will occur because they play the idiotic, and I'm being kind, 2-3-2 setup in seven games.
12: You'll What's the check. Solution then? Because you can't...
11: 2-2-1-1-1. It's what they do in the NBA. At one time, check. I believe the NBA did 2-3-2, and then they changed it back to 2-2-1-1-1. You can't, just whatever you have to do, I don't care what you do, you can't rule one. You can't have the weaker team having more home games at any point in the series. Unless it's best of 100 and they get the first game. But even that's wrong. It's just wrong. You can't do it. You can't take a snow shovel
12: for this series. I'm okay with it.
11: You know, it doesn't matter. Why. What do you mean you're okay with it?
12: Going back and forth to L.A. every day to play a game.
11: You don't have to. There's only one game that's different.
12: If it gets there.
11: All right, you have to go.
12: Then
11: what?
12: You got a bunch of off
11: You've
12: days
11: heard
12: in between.
11: Of planes? No, you don't have to necessarily have off
12: yes,
11: days.
12: Yes, you do.
11: Why?
12: Say there's a night game, because there's going to be, because it's the CS.
11: Right. Okay.
12: The game gets done 11 p.m. local time.
11: Right.
12: You got to fly to L.A. You're probably not getting in until like
11: Fine.
12: 6 a.m. in
11: off.
12: Your
11: you
12: bed.
11: Got, what, one more day off? That's you do whatever you have to do
12: that
11: because
12: to
11: you
12: seven,
11: cannot.
12: It's going to take like 2 weeks.
11: Oh, it takes one more day.
12: Like
11: Come
12: the
11: on.
12: Stanley Cup when they had Edmonton and Florida, the two furthest
11: right.
12: teams by
11: you
12: distance.
11: You do whatever you have
12: it
11: to do.
12: It took forever.
11: Fine. You cannot have a team that's weaker with more home games at any point in the series.
12: I'd rather him just do it for the World Series.
11: What?
12: I'd rather him just do it for the World Series.
11: What do you mean? Just
12: do the 2-2-1-1-1.
11: But not the... No, you can't. You just can't do it, period. No, you can't do it. And then just a few less regular season games. Oh, the world would go to an end if you had 154 instead of 162. They could cut it down to 140 and no one would care. All right, on to Marquette. They're going to be good this year. Last year was a mess. They're going to be good. The freshmen or sophomores, they brought some new people in. So get as many tickets as you can. This year's home schedule is loaded. And last year was a fluke. 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Hasn't had a year like that before. Not going to have one now. So they're going to be good. It's pretty simple. 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And watch a good team. Yeah, but it just put me down. But granted, I get paid to do Marquette games. So I understand if you think, Homer, you don't know what you're talking about. You're just making this stuff anyway. Maybe so. It's not the case. So I'll stand by it. They're going to be good. They were good at the end of last year, as they proven they beat UConn, and they've added some new players. So I expect the NCAA tournament. I expect them to be ranked at some point in the season. So get your tickets. Last year was a fluke. Not denying it was ugly. GoMarquette.com/tickets and feel free to call in if I'm wrong, because I don't have to worry about that because I'm not going to be wrong. They're going to be good. All we're deciding is how good. 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Because there's so many different situations, people in different situations. 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You can do it when you have 300 acres. 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Is TVV next? I hope he's as outraged.
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11: You can't do it. You can't do it. You can't have one game where one team can't wear gloves. Can't do it. Why? It's just wrong. You can't have the weaker seed have more home games than the better seed at any point in the series, in any series, ever, ever, ever, ever, ever. I don't, there's no defense of it other than, well, it's not that big a deal. It's wrong. Next.
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13: David Crowley has told us exactly who he is. 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
13: 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In Dane County, a repeat drunk driver here illegally killed 2 teenagers.
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13: In Fond du Lac, an illegal immigrant tied up and blindfolded a 12-year-old girl to rape her.
14: I'm an accomplice.
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14: 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I'm gonna be with you no matter what.
13: David Crowley, fighting for illegal immigrants, not you.
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11: Tim Van Born, Fox 6 Sports, even he's not as important as this. Every round of the NBA playoffs, including the finals, uses the 2-2-1-1-1 format. The NBA finals used a 2-3-2 schedule for three decades to cut down on cross-country crossfire and travel fatigue. Owners voted to switch the finals to the 2-2-1-1-1 format starting in 2014, bringing it in line with the rest of the playoff rounds and giving the higher seed back that traditional home court advantage structure for games 5 and 7. So I guess some of the others were 2-3-2. The finals, are any of them in the NBA 2-3-2? Like, the other seven-game series is just not. The finals is 2-2-1-1-1.
12: I couldn't tell you. Don't watch enough NBA playoffs to know.
11: That's fair. Not required to. But it's just, you can put that in the, I love AI. It's so incredibly. You can ask anything and you get an answer right away. And you understand if you ask something in which they might not have the correct answer. They're just, it's just a quicker way to get facts, get stats, if you understand that. And when they say where it comes from, you can do that as well. These are from Wikipedia and Fox Sports. So are any of the NBA seven-game playoffs 2-3-2? Put that into AI. Our Discount Liquor Twitter poll question was, will the Brewers win the World Series? And again, I ask these questions periodically just to get an indication of how positive are people. And this would be as positive as you could be, given that they are up two games on the
12: 2-2-1-1-1, NBA playoff rounds, okay, including the finals.
11: Yeah. Will the Brewers win the World Series? 88% say yes, 12% say no. I mean, I expect I don't know. Gasser's been pitching really well, so. But I expect this series to go.
12: I think it matters more about what the Brewers will do to the Dodgers starting pitcher, who will be Blake Snell.
11: Okay, let's just see. You can't.
12: What?
11: The bullpen is literally.
12: That's what I'm
11: perfect.
12: Saying.
11: It
12: That's
11: can't continue
12: saying.
11: To be perfect. At some
12: oh,
11: point.
12: Oh, my gosh.
11: What?
12: It will.
11: No. No.
12: Have you seen? They even used.
11: Yes, I've seen them. And they're good. When somebody goes 10 for 10, you go, well, might as well be able to go 20 for 20. No, at some point, reality checks
12: Okay, but
11: in.
12: It's one thing. Take the last series, for example. The Brewers were right on the Padres bullpen the entire time, despite them being pretty good. And, like, by the last game, they had them. But they, like, the Dodgers haven't even been close to touching McGill, Abner.
11: Correct. The Dodgers are suffering from, one, Shohei Ohtani is now Al Ohtani.
12: It's not just that.
11: And their hitting is not as good. They're getting older.
12: They have one guy who has a hit with runners in scoring position this
11: and
12: postseason.
11: And again, that's a streak thing that goes up and down over the course of the season. But in the playoffs, there aren't enough games. You can be in a bad streak.
12: I will put this out there. I just want all Brewers fans to know this.
11: Uh-oh,
12: and not to forget that this is one of the greatest rosters ever assembled in MLB history.
11: I don't think so.
12: The Dodgers?
11: Yeah. I think there are others. Some of the players were younger. in terms of what these

0: players have done in terms of veterans, but I don't. You
1: I
0: did,
1: mean, people
0: you,
1: are forgetting they were still very good right. in the regular season.
0: Yes.
1: They were still
0: and
1: very good.
0: There are other
1: good.
0: Teams that nobody knew were going to be that
1: like,
0: good because you had young players.
1: It's not like they were hitting like this all year. They weren't. They were hitting pretty well.
0: The greatest collection of veteran hitters probably ever. Yes, I would agree with that. But at some point, they get older, and the difference to me with the Brewers is the pitching. They can now pitch well enough that they can win 2-1, 3-2. They can win those games, and I don't think they could last year. And again, Shohei Ohtani is, that's the little edge you needed in order to win the series. And to me, that could be the difference. And I've just always thought the Brewers would find a way. That's what they've done. Just the nature of, it's not they play old ball. They play smart ball in terms of, they have good at bats. And they were one of the top runners. Tim Van Vorn, Fox 6 Sports, 4-time Wisconsin Sportscaster of the Year. We're happy to have him. And then he should just drop the phone when he's done. TVV, good evening.
2: Homer, how are you?
0: Come on. Living the dream. This is unbelievable.
2: Right.
0: I've said it all seems a waste if you don't win everything. But the reality is, even when you don't win everything, you can't take away incredible moments. You don't remember them as long. Like, for example, if the Brewers win the World Series, Mark Tauscher's performance in the eighth inning will be one of the moments. It'll be like a Euchre moment. But, man, these games... I was at the first game, and people, they say the crowd was crazy. I thought they were kind of quiet because it was nervous. Everything was close, and take it away. I've talked too much. Say whatever you want until you have to leave.
2: I will address a couple of those things. I was in Green Bay, obviously, Sunday, so I was not at game one. Back in the studio for our post-game coverage, which went late into the evening, and it was all good stuff. I was at the game last night, Homer, and I agree with you that Mark Tauscher works a room like few others. A room of 43,000 people, and he nailed it every step of the way. Loved the guys that were on the scoreboard doing the stuff, loved the crowd. Then I came out of their post-game coverage last night because the games have been on Fox 6, and Brandon Cruz asked me, what was the atmosphere like in there? And I said, to be honest, Brandon, it was exuberant. They haven't won the series yet, but you had warm weather, you had the storylines developing, you had the Brewers playing like that, it was just a communal collective party. It was unbelievable. Now, the rest of the games, Homer, the weather's going to get worse, people are going to bundle up, all those, but last night, bottle that. That was the absolute
0: and when they
2: best
0: got up three
2: postseason
0: runs,
2: baseball
0: going,
2: moment.
0: Everybody there's going, oh, what is this?
2: Yeah, incredible.
0: Yes.
2: Just incredible.
0: And they, as a team, what impresses you?
2: I think Pat Murphy has used the term so many times, but it's true. Relentlessness. I mean, they just kept pushing the Dodgers. To me, they wore out the Dodgers in this series. That game yesterday indicated that. That's what happened. That's like a good team in college football pulling away from a lesser opponent in the second half. The Brewers have been the better team through these two games of this series completely. They haven't played great defense, but they've been so. They gave the Dodgers what, two or three runs yesterday? It was still a three-run Brewers victory. They have pushed with their relentlessness, and they really seem to be in the groove now. You can see it, you can feel it in terms of observing them. It could all the Dodgers are a proud team and back out there, and it could change, but right now in the groove.
0: And you don't have to say, other than I think maybe the bullpen, because it's almost been perfect, we've seen all of this throughout the season. It's not as if, other than maybe Yelich has done better than he did this. But everything they've done, there's nothing new, right? But now this is happening. No, they've played like this all season long.
2: That's exactly right. Has there been a surprise in the playoffs to you?
0: No.
2: I can't think of one. David Hamilton had maybe a better complete game than you would have expected from him. But otherwise, last night, Homer, yesterday, they get 7 runs, 12 hits on an 0-for-5 from Jackson Churio. You're going to tell me you're going to get 7 runs in a playoff game when you're Jackson Churio.
0: And even he did good things at 0-for-5.
2: Right.
0: Yeah.
2: But that's the thing. It's not completely dependent on one guy, because it was David Hamilton yesterday. And it was, you know,

0: pick your player in different games of this postseason series. That's this series and the previous series. That's what this Brewers team can do, and that's why it's not a surprise. It's what they've done all season.
1: You, I'm going to add this because they've said other things. They always find a way. They won't be denied. But I think you added something that's a part of that, and that is you don't think of it in baseball, but they wear them down. You hear and look at other guys saying, when's he going to steal second base, first pitcher? But they have all these different things they do, and yeah, they wear them down. Either it's the speed in the outfield where they get to everything, or they're in incredible plays, even with mistakes, or taking so many pitches. They that's the best way. And think of a baseball team. I can't ever think of one where you said, you know, they just wear them down. That's not a baseball slogan, but you nailed it.
0: I think they play that way. Even yesterday, as an example, Cooper Pratt slides at first, right? He wasn't going to be safe on the play. He ended up being safe because the first base, Freeman, was pulled off the bag. But you know what? That's a ground ball on the infield, and the guy's beating it down the line, and it just puts the pressure on the defense, and then ultimately he gets on base. It's stuff like that. That doesn't show up in the box score. That's not like, oh, look at this standout play. But that's how you wear a team down. I heard some people saying on some of the broadcasts and even somebody out at the ballpark afterwards, oh, the Dodgers look old. You know why you look old? Because the other team looks so young and fresh. The Brewers look like they're on the edge. They're pushing forward. Everything's moving ahead.
1: And there are so many ways they can wear people down. That, all right, and you know when you play them, we're up a run. So what? They're coming back. We're up two. They're coming back. I mean, isn't that the way you'd manage if you were against the Brewers? You know,
0: and that's tough to do, Homer.
1: Yes.
0: That's a mental strain on a team.
1: When you haven't had to, and people that know the Dodgers well, they've had little glitches, but the great stuff has been great enough to make up for the glitches, and people don't see them. Now, we're seeing it a little.
0: Well, yeah, we're seeing it a little. And again, this series is not over. But, I mean, Ohtani's not the player, you know, and he's not healthy. Good for the Brewers for taking full advantage. We all know 2-0 going to L.A. 2-0. Last year it was 0-2. Last year the starting pitchers were, Ashby, Peralta, Ashby, and Quintana in the NLCS, Homer. Come on.
1: Well, no,
0: come on.
1: And you don't have to go, but Homer, now remember, now we know it's early in the series and they have this stupid rule, which I should spend the whole time just complaining that the weaker seed should never have more home games in a row at any point in the series. It's pathetic. But you've not had to say once, Homer, now keep in mind, they can't keep doing this. When in fact, they can.
0: Well, the only thing they could say is the bullpen.
1: Yes,
0: I mean,
1: they
0: the
1: can't
0: bullpen
1: be perfect.
0: Has just been unbelievable, and they have been perfect so far. And I get what you're saying about the home field setup, 2-3-2 series. But I'll say this: last year the Brewers played the Cubs. Travel a whole lot easier to Chicago than San Diego. Okay, out to San Diego and back. Now out to LA and back. I'm thinking this year, I don't think the 2-3-2 is so awful. If you were 1-1 going to LA, I'd be saying that. But 2-0 going to LA, you don't want this mojo, if you're the Brewers, to run out of gas. They think they have another series coming. And travel to Tampa Bay or Cleveland would be a whole lot easier.
1: That just
0: amazes
1: me. They should go on trains. They got planes that can get across the country and act number. It's
0: play
1: too much
0: day games, Homer. They play in the daytime.
1: I think they can figure it out. And we all know nobody would care if they cut down 162 to what? How far could 154? They could go 140. There's not a human alive that thinks they need that many regular season games.
0: Unless you're an owner and you get that many separate dates of parking and concessions and everything.
1: Fine.
0: I mean, that's what it all is. I agree. 148, 140, something like that. And, then play these legitimate playoff series. That's what I would do.
1: And they're discovering, I think, and you see that the playoffs have become more and more important in all sports because that's where you create the most money and fans are getting smarter. And so they're moving in that direction. So,
0: that's why you can't have, go back to four teams in each league. You have that. The whole interest is in you have more of these teams. That's what they figured out. Whether you think it waters it down or not, that's the interest in your sport, in your postseason.
1: Right. And last question, I don't know what to ask you. Like, what do the Brewers have to do to win this series? And the answer is nothing they haven't already done in this series or all
0: season
1: long.
0: That's right. They gave. Homer. I'll say it again. They gave the Dodgers what, 2-3 runs? Just gave it to them.
1: Wormed out.
0: Otherwise, that's a 7-1 game.
1: I wish I was Murphy. Did you hear what TVV said? All you got to do is wear them down. That's what you do best, wear them down. TVV, I know you got to run. Thanks.
0: All right, Homer, see you.
1: We got another break I need. I get to go all the way to the end. Man, that is so good. These people like Tausch, I'm sick and tired of being sick and tired talking about the Bears. You played baseball. Did you ever play teams where you thought we can just wear them down? Usually you're better, you hit better, you feel better. That's like, all the things we do will wear them down.
2: Oh, yeah. There were teams that were, like, statistically, like, in high school even, like, guys who were committed. They had multiple Division I players. But we just played the way that right. we knew how to play. And we knew that they would not be able to beat us if we did these, you know, finite right. amount of
1: I
2: things.
1: I always thought if you have great pitching, the team could be way better. It doesn't matter. Our pitching can anything. But this is all just they get on base. They can steal bases. And as I said, they're – there are things that the Dodgers don't do as well. They have some people that are terrible fielders.
2: The most unsung hero from yesterday's David Hamilton. Like, I think the Jake Bowers at bat was great to get Yamamoto right. out of his rhythm.
1: Right. You know why Hamilton? Because he's not that good.
2: But you know why that at bat was so long? Because Yamamoto had David Hamilton dancing on second base. He picked him off at second base. How often does a pitcher in the playoffs pick off a guy like David?
1: Right.
2: I mean, he's quick, yeah, but he was picking off David Hamilton second base, picked him off at first. He stole second. Like, there's something about that where he was frightened, and David Hamilton is in his head.
1: Something when they that's something that doesn't exist as much in baseball.
2: What do you mean?
1: Well, what Hamilton did. So it's
2: in the
1: not
2: regular
1: like a
2: season.
1: Pitch, right. It's not like pitchers get used to it.
2: Yamamoto, too, is a creature of habit. Like, when he's in a rhythm, he is the hardest pitcher on planet Earth, in my opinion, to stop. So, I mean, that David Hamilton being in his head and then the Jake Bowers 12-pitch at bat right. that lasted 7 minutes.
1: Come on, give me a break.
2: Yamamoto has never had an at bat that lasted 12 pitches long. You're not like that's what did it into him. Like, that's why a guy that pitched a complete game against the Brewers last year didn't even make it out of the second inning or the third inning.
1: And to any team, can you handle it? They just wear you down and wear you down and wear. You only got to win 4 games out of 7.
2: And to be honest, I don't even think they wore down Scooble the way they could have. Like, I think some of their at bats were so quick.
1: No, I'm there. That was the most impressive performance of 3 innings that I've ever seen. It was like he was striking everybody on 3 pitches. No one was even close. They couldn't even get any foul balls that were impressive. Then the second at bat, Churio hits it hard. Then Trey, I don't. What can happen the second time around where it can go from historically good to even the foul balls, all the hits were. What happened?
2: The thing about Tarek Skubal is that he's going to throw you 2 pitches. Like, you pretty much know that going in. He's going to throw you a fastball. He's going to throw you a changeup.
1: Right.
2: And he knows it's better, and he
1: you
2: knows it's going to beat
1: it.
2: You.
1: No one could touch it the first time through. Why can you touch it the second time?
2: Just, you know what's coming. You've seen
1: you know
2: it.
1: What's, you just told me you know what's coming the first time. You're used to it.
2: But now you know what it looks like. You know how it feels to stand in the batter's box. You're coming off a series in San Diego. You remember how it feels to stand in your own batter's box. It's a whole thing of, like, venue, where it is.
1: Go they back all, and watch the first
2: they
1: three
2: They all play
1: innings.
2: Factors.
1: It was as if they went up there with a toothpick.
2: He's a good pitcher. Bryce Turing broke it open. I honestly think that home run, you know, without that home run, where are they?
1: He's good.
2: He's very good.
1: He's very. Even when he's bad, he's good. I don't know what's next. It's not the Brewers. How can they not have a game
2: on
1: tonight?
2: The tee.
1: What is this travel
2: with Gabe
1: stuff?
2: Gabe Neitzel and Stephen Watson.
1: What is this travel stuff? What? Yes. Golf. Next.
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4: make
5: a
4: sure...
5: non-petty person. 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
3: Wilde and Tausch, presented by Pella Windows and Doors of Wisconsin.
5: Is that why Tom Petty was playing when you came back on?
4: Yeah, that's Matchbox 20.
5: Kurt Petty.
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0: 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Did you know Love was raised in Bakersfield, California? 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
4: 64-foot, 5-inch putt to win his first major championship. 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
6: She gave me a member's service.
5: She most certainly did. Salad. Again, the guy at the front gate thought you were an employee. 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
3: We're talking majors, tour drama, and the rounds we wish we didn't have to post. This is On the Tee, alongside PGA Tour Live Stephen Watson. Here's Gabe Neitzel.
5: And even though we're in kind of the silly season for PGA Tour golf, the Open says tour drama still exists. It still continues.
4: Live drama never dies.
5: Yeah, I don't know what we're going to do without it. Honestly, Stephen, whenever Live 2.0 becomes Bryson and Friends.
4: I think we'll be just fine. 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
5: 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So right now, with the bankruptcy hearings that are going on all over the world, you know, with Liv, as they're trying to figure out what Liv 2.0 is going to be and what that is going to look like, players are decommitting and looking to get out of their contracts, as is their right, as part of the whole bankruptcy issue. And in one of these hearings, the lawyer for John Rahm has made it known, dude wants out.
4: He's out.
5: Whatever it takes to kind of figure out, you know, whatever Liv's going to owe, I'm sure there's negotiations because there's plenty of money left on that contract. I believe that he was one of the highest creditors, if not the highest creditor, when this initially all started. They owed him over $8 million.
4: Yeah.
5: And that was just for this past season. Obviously, that had nothing to do with what was left on the contract, and that was estimated to still be in the nine figures.
4: And what we still don't know about those details, too, is if that's quarterly or if that's annual. Like, because we are all still guessing what he actually was paid. None of that was actually made transparent as to what his contract was with Liv. So we have no idea if that was $7.5 to $8 million quarterly or annually.
5: Yeah.
4: Come to think of it, I mean, they might actually owe John Rahm $150 million when it's all said and done.
5: Oh, well, with what's left on the contract.
4: Correct.
5: Now, whether or not, I mean, in order, I'm assuming, to get out of that contract, they'll come to some sort of settlement. So he can go to what's honestly going to be a really interesting 2027 for the DP World Tour.
4: Yeah.
5: Because they are loading it, because John Rahm's not going to be allowed to come back to the PGA Tour. Brian Rolapp has made that perfectly clear that, hey, we left the window open. We left the door open for some of these past major champions to come back when Brooks Koepka did. And now Brooks was able to get out of his Live contract. Either other players like Bryson, Rahm, Cam Smith, either they were unable to or didn't want to, right? And John
4: My
5: Rahm,
4: guess is Cam Smith is probably the only one who also had the choice to leave at that time.
5: Yeah, I'm willing to bet Cam Smith, had he wanted to, could have gotten out of his contract.
4: Correct. I don't think the same is for Bryson and Rahm.
5: I would agree. Bryson might have been able to, since we now know that this last year was the last year of his current deal. And right now he is a free agent. He is not under Live contract.
4: Yeah.
5: Even

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1: On the DP World Tour, because he just left to go to the World Tour, they have until November 16th to make this decision to join the DP World Tour
2: and
1: or not.
2: That's a date that keeps getting pushed further and further back, as I forget the name of the company that's trying to put the investment into Live 2.0, and they had kind of put some restrictions on Live, like, hey, we need to know by this date how many people are in, how many people are out. We want to know what we're potentially buying, if that's indeed what we're going to do, and place a $300 million investment, which is not nearly enough to run a golf tour. It just isn't.
1: Yeah.
2: So I don't know what that is even going to look like. But I think from the Rahm perspective, to getting more Jon Rahm in our lives, I think is ultimately going to be a good thing. I think it's ultimately going to be a good thing for him, because I think what's interesting to me about Rahm, and I've listened to a lot of the discourse since this has come out on a lot of different golf podcasts that I like. And while this was financially obviously great for him, this is always going to be a part where we're going to wonder, for Jon Rahm, did going to Live potentially hold him back from reaching his full potential as a professional golfer? Now, maybe it didn't, but when he went to Live, he was one of the best players on the planet. He had won two majors, a U.S. Open and a Masters, and seemingly was a player at just about every major. Since he went there, about the only major he was a player at and where he ultimately finished, this is where, you know, whenever you look at the Wikipedia yellow of top 10s and top 5s and look at, oh, how did they finish, you know, years ago at these majors, where that doesn't always tell the story. Like, Jon Rahm finished, what, 8th at the PGA 2 years ago?
1: He actually finished tied for 2nd this year at Aronimink. He backdoored
2: Yeah, but I'm talking about 2 years ago at
1: Quail Hollow.
2: What was that, 8th?
1: Yeah, it was, yeah, but he was 8th, and then he was 7th as well at the U.S. Open.
2: But, I mean, the 8th is the only time where he truly felt like he had a chance to win.
1: Yeah, he's participated in 11 majors since leaving for Liv. He has 4 top 10s, 1 top 5,
2: yeah,
1: that being the PGA Championship this year at Aronimink. Of course, no wins.
2: Yeah, and it's always going to be a fascinating what-if question to me, Stephen, because there's also the possibility, unless you are a generational talent, the way that Tiger, I'll throw Phil on that list since he won one in his 50s, Rory, because he won majors decades apart. You know, and I mean, but even Tiger, for the most part, all of the majors are condensed, right? And then he had all the injuries and then won again in 2019. But for the most part, let's take Jordan Spieth, for example. Jordan won his 3 majors in a 2-year stretch, and that's typically for a professional golfer, somebody like Jason Day.
1: Look at Rory. Rory went,
2: yeah,
1: 10 years without winning, yeah, one, after winning 4 early.
2: But typically, a lot of the major winning of your career is condensed.
1: Yeah.
2: Unless you're a generational talent like Tiger, Phil, Rory, maybe Scotty. We'll have to wait and see.
1: Yeah.
2: Right? Like, see how the rest of it all plays out. But usually the major winning is done in a very condensed period of time.
1: Definitely.
2: When you look at the history of this game, where, you know, how well can you play your best golf? How long can you do it for? For most of the really good players, again, not the generational guys, it's going to be a 3 or 4 year window. So for Jon Rahm, was that just his window and he won his 2 majors and that was always going to be it, whether he went to Live or not? Or could he have been a generational guy and going to Live and not playing as serious of golf? Did that hurt him, especially in the major championships when he got close? It just didn't seem like he was as good, because this dude used to be a closer and then he wasn't the last handful of years.
1: Is he Brooks Koepka or is he Rory McIlroy?
2: Yeah. Right? Yeah, because
1: Koepka picked off 5 really quick.
2: Yeah, it's all condensed.
1: And he hasn't competed for a major since. He, you know, this past PGA Tour season made his comeback and was the first to talk about how disappointed he was in his golf and how he knows he's a better golfer than that. I mean, Liv is going to be a part of Jon Rahm's story, just like it's a part of Brooks Koepka's story.
2: Yeah.
1: He's only 31. And he has so much talent and potential. And this is a guy who you and I have raved about over the, you know, 5-6 years that we've had this program, about how enlightening he is, how great he is for the game of golf. He was one that I never saw going to Live. And I was so disheartened at the time.

0: And the rumors or the speculation was he thought that by going there, he was going to have cake and eat it too.
1: Yeah,
0: oh, I'll
1: exactly.
0: get this guaranteed
1: he
0: money.
1: He thought he was playing chess.
0: And then everybody's going to be coming together anyway. We've got this framework agreement, right? Monahan and Yasser, everybody's coming together. And now here we are, what, 4 years later? No Yasser, no Monahan.
1: Yeah, exactly. It's amazing how quickly it all changed. And if he goes out there and he wins, he changes his own narrative.
0: Yeah.
1: People forget quickly. And I do think that one of the things about LIV that has changed my perspective as a fan of this game is, like, I just don't care about the money anymore.
0: No.
1: Like, I just, it's Monopoly money. Like, I just want to see the best guys in the world compete. A part of me wants to be so angry at Jon Rahm that he's going to get another chance, because I felt like he sold his soul to the devil. Mm-hmm. He made his choice. He has to live with that, and he doesn't deserve a second chance. He's going to get a second chance. And more I think about it, like, I care more about, you know, being entertained as a golf fan with great golfers and showmen and the type of characters that can increase my joy for watching, calling, or just learning about the game. And Jon Rahm, he checks all those boxes for me. And that's why I'm just like, you know what? It's a chapter in his story. It's a chapter he will never be able to erase. But I'm ready to see what PGA Tour Jon Rahm looks like again.
0: But he now has to earn his way back. And the full 100%. Expectation, and that's what I kind of like about where all of this is landing. Brooks got the path back, paid a financial penalty for it, went on the mea culpa tour, did the whole thing, and he's still grinding out to try to get to next year the championship track.
1: Yeah.
0: He has to earn his way to that championship track. In order to earn your way back to the PGA Tour, Jon Rahm's got to play well in DP World Tour. There are a lot of guys that are going to have to play their way on the DP World Tour. And oh, by the way, one of the details we don't know about 2028 is what is going to happen to the 10 cards on the order of merit from the DP World Tour that then have the option, should they choose, to go to the PGA Tour. Does that mean now they're going, you finish in the top 10 there? Otherwise, not qualified, because Rory keeps winning that thing every single year. And obviously he's got his tour card locked up, but it's the top 10, otherwise not qualified. So does that mean you go to the championship track? Does that mean DP World Tour goes to the challenger track? Like, that's still one of the things that's largely undecided. But with all these defections from LIV going to the DP World Tour because they don't have anywhere else to play, it's going to be relatively competitive for those 10 cards, whether it's championship or champion, whether it's challenger or championship track on the PGA Tour.
1: And that's what is going to be fascinating about the relationship between the DP World Tour and the PGA Tour, and Rolap's kind of next chapter as the CEO of the PGA Tour is what does he want the DP World Tour to look like? What does he want that integration to be like? Because I do think it might be a case-by-case basis when it comes to Jon Rahm. I think that there's going to be criteria for the top 10 in the DP World Tour to earn their way onto the championship series, but he has every right to penalize the LIV guys in any way that he wants. And I think that he's going to take that action because he wants to make a statement that everybody's equal. The word meritocracy has come out of his mouth more than any other word in any of his press conferences, and he's going to make sure that Jon Rahm does not get special treatment. That I can promise you.
0: Yeah, and he wants to make sure that, hey, the guys that stuck around, I've got your back.
1: Exactly. Because that's what good leaders do, right? Mm-hmm. Like, he has to take care of the guys who, they gave up money. They all made a lot of money, right? Like, everybody did really well off of LIV.
0: Well, and
1: whether
0: honestly,
1: you joined the tour or you didn't. But still, if you're Scottie Scheffler and you're Rory McIlroy, you want Jon Rahm to be penalized.
0: Yeah.
1: And he should be.
0: And as much as you want to play the best, if you're those two, or anybody on the PGA Tour, especially at the highest level of the game, it's still a, hey, we stuck this out, and you decided to abandon ship. And look, the tour did pretty damn well without all those guys that went to LIV. In terms of TV ratings, in terms of money, in terms of just about everything, it was still an entertaining product.
1: I think,
0: and the lesson I think that's ultimately learned here is the PGA Tour is the strongest thing. And if you want to challenge the tour, you can't do it on a short term, but you have to have a big picture long term if you want to challenge the tour, because it's the brand PGA Tour in golf is way too strong for you to take it down in 5 to 6 years the way LIV tried to and ultimately abandoned.
1: Yeah, I think that's a great point.

0: because not to single out Monahan, but I just think the state of golf 5-6 years ago, it was much more player driven.
1: Yeah.
0: The players had the power. And we saw that with the biggest names leaving for LIV. And Rahm held all that power in his hand. And he thought he could dictate that power by going to LIV and coming back on the tour and still getting his money. Brian Rolapp has that power now.
1: Yeah.
0: And the logo has that power now. Mm-hmm. And they don't need Jon Rahm to be successful, which is what I think is the most encouraging thing that they've proven to themselves over the last 2 years. They need stars, but they don't need a singular star.
1: No.
0: And I think that that's why I think Rahm will have to pay a penalty. I said this weeks ago, and I'm going to stand by it. I think Jon Rahm, if he comes back to the PGA Tour, should start on the Challenger Series. There's multiple reasons for this. It's good for TV ratings. You get people's eyes on the Challenger Series over the Championship Series for a couple of weeks.
1: Well, and there's, what, seven, I believe, the plan right now, as of right now, seven standalone Challenger Series events that won't be going up against the Championship Series that will be on NBC, CBS, or whatever television partners they come up with.
0: He wins, he earns his way up. That's exactly what Rolapp wants. He wants meritocracy. He wants you to win and earn your spot on these tours.
1: And this is obvious what the players, because it feels like Rolapp is, we've learned more and more information what the Championship and Challenger Series is going to be. I think that ultimately right now, there are more cards available than what even Rolapp initially wanted. It seems like it's going to be, I don't want to say relatively easy because it's the top level of the game. But once you have one of those and you're one of the top players, it's going to be tough to lose your card. But what's going to be good for ultimately the overall health of the Challenger and Championship track is if some of your bigger names, somebody like, I'll bring him up because we bring him up every week on the show. He's my favorite guy. He's my guy. If Jordan Spieth were to lose his card on the Championship track, ultimately that's probably a good thing for the overall health of the PGA Tour. Because now you have some of those stars falling down and, oh, can he earn his way back up? Is an easy, easy narrative for the Challenger Series to have relevance. And people are going to want to watch that and see if JT or Spieth or Rahm or whoever, you know, fallen star of yesterday can climb their way back to the Championship track. But right now there are too many cards available for somebody like Spieth to even seriously consider losing his.
0: Yeah, but the health of the tour doesn't just lie in the signature events, right?
1: No, that's what I'm saying. It's like exactly. An overall thing.
0: Yeah, yeah. I'm agreeing with you in the sense of like the lesser, and there's going to be fewer events. There's only going to be about 21 mm-hmm. PGA Tour events in the new look in 2028. But like the lesser versions of those events will still have more intrigue than they ever have before because of the relegation aspect of it. And the fact that these guys aren't just battling for cuts, they're battling for the series as well. And that's why I think the only path forward should be to make Jon Rahm earn it. And he's not going to play this year. He's going to have at least a 1 year.
1: Yeah.
0: And he probably has to earn his way from the DP World Tour. And then they say, oh, John, by the way, yeah, you're going to start on the Challenger Series. Earn your way up.
1: Or you can stay on the DP World Tour.
0: Yeah.
1: Those are your options. I'm curious to see how ultimately it's all handled. But it is fascinating to see all these names. I think the DP World Tour, we might be paying attention to that next year more than we ever have.
0: Yeah. And there's also the narrative of the Ryder Cup too. You know, you know, they just came out and they said that the DP World Tour is not going to allow special exceptions for anybody who goes to LIV 2.0. Like they're not going to be able to participate in the Ryder Cup.
1: Correct.
0: So if you're Tyrrell Hatton, he hasn't made his decision yet. But I sure as heck think that he's probably headed to the DP World Tour as well if he wants to represent Team Europe ever again.
1: Because DP World Tour has some leverage and they're going to exercise it, certainly, with their biggest event in the Ryder Cup. 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We are less than a year away from the Ryder Cup. And there is someone I want nowhere near any team events for Team USA ever again. We explain. Coming up next on the tee.
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1: With the bullet, it's not even close. 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
6: David Crowley has told us exactly who he is. On illegal immigration, his own words say it all.
7: And when it comes down to the immigrants, when it comes down to the LGBTQ community, I always say, I'm not an ally, I'm an accomplice. I'm gonna be with you no matter what.
6: Crowley says he'd make Wisconsin a sanctuary state and make you foot the bill for benefits for illegal immigrants. In Dane County, a repeat drunk driver here illegally killed two teenagers.
7: I'm an accomplice.
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1: Golf Digest, 10th ranked public course in the nation right here in Wisconsin. 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You know, our dream has always been a Ryder Cup at Erin Hills. Don't think it's ever going to happen. Seems like all these... Well, and then the USGA even this week, they made what Marion is now an anchor site as well.
0: That's very intelligent. That place rules.
1: But it's just, I think for my lifetime, there's like two U.S. Open sites. Like yeah, that
0: our great grandkids might have a chance for a USGA event here in Wisconsin.
1: Unbelievable. But and with the Ryder Cup, I don't know if you saw this week, Stephen, but this is your boy, by the way. Keegan's your boy. Because you have defended him. You defended his ineptitude last year. I want to see Keegan Bradley get another crack at this.

0: this when he is a buffoon.
1: Okay, wait. I know you're about to go into a rant because I know the look on your face.
0: Okay.
1: I just want to defend myself one real,
0: you
1: real
0: defend
1: quick.
0: Defend yourself, not Keegan.
1: Real quick. I am not a Keegan Bradley fan.
0: Okay.
1: I'm a fan of content.
0: Okay.
1: And all I want to do is see what's in the bag.
0: All I want to do is win.
1: All I want to do is see what's in that gross bag that he hasn't opened up.
0: He should have to have that bag sit there forever, especially after what we found
1: out. You want it to mold in his living room, don't you?
0: I do. I never want him to be able to open it.
1: The floor is yours.
0: So a viral clip, which has since been deleted from this podcast, from a PGA professional, Chandler Withington is the one who shared this story. Because there was a fellow PGA pro, Jeff Kitty. You know, the Ryder Cup is a PGA of America event. So they have, you know, PGA pros, you know, guys that you see in your local shops and are the professional, you know, be rules officials, be a lot of times walking rules officials because these guys know the game of golf. And I mean, there were kind of rumblings of, okay, what the heck's going on? I know Joel Beal had tweeted this out while it happened. Joel Beal works for Golf Digest, and Keegan Bradley chirping at the referee about the Justin Rose ruling for a solid 10 minutes. So last year in the singles, when Team USA is trying to make this huge comeback, Justin Rose, Cameron Young on the back nine at Bethpage Black, Justin Rose hit it into a spot, and it took them a good 10 minutes to kind of come up. They knew what the ruling was, but it was a complicated ruling, and it took them a while to kind of work through it and see where Justin Rose was going to be able to drop his golf ball. Eventually, they come to the ruling, they move on. Golf course is backing up behind these two, but it is what it is, right? It's an important match, obviously, and you want to make sure you get the ruling right. And he did get the ruling right, but for whatever reason, Keegan Bradley had decided to take it out on this PGA pro. Like, MFing this guy, again, for over 10 minutes. Like, getting in his face. He is standing there while Team USA crowds at Bethpage Black are going after wives and trying to, you know, chirp. And he could have put an end to some of it because he was standing right there while some of it happened on some of these holes. Instead, cowered away in fear from that. But after your team got their asses kicked over the first 2 days, largely because of your ineptitude and how the whole thing worked and putting pairing together and knowing who should be teeing off on what holes, he decides, and he literally told this guy, it's your fault we're losing this. If you cannot control your emotions to the point where you are now blaming a volunteer, a PGA professional from the PGA of America who administered a correct ruling, I don't want you anywhere near Team USA. You are too weak to actually look in the mirror. If Keegan actually were able to come up and go, yeah, man, I screwed up. I wasn't prepared for this. This was bigger than what I thought it was. And a lot of these moments got to me. Okay, I would look at that as Keegan taking ownership. That's never happened. Just like he didn't own his own ineptitudes and decided to lash out at someone else for... I want this guy nowhere near Team USA, whether it's a President's Cup, which he was an assistant captain on this year, which not a great look for Keegan. I don't want him near a Ryder Cup. I don't want him near any. I don't want him the Junior Ryder Cup. Nothing. This guy needs to be done with Team Golf or Team USA because this is not the type of leadership that Team USA needs in order to turn things around. This guy sucks.
1: Oh, I love when Gabe gets fired up.
0: Seriously, like, what are we doing?
1: There's no defending that.
0: You're so unprepared that you decide to berate an official. And, well, again, Team USA trying to make
1: a PGA professional, the son of a PGA professional, mind you.
0: Yes.
1: Right?
0: Uh-huh.
1: A guy who has prided his entire legacy on being the son of a PGA professional.
0: Oh, you're telling me that might be bogus and BS, just like everything else with Keegan Bradley? Shocking. Shocking. Simply shocking. I can't believe that Keegan Bradley would do something like this. Oh, other than every other event. I want him nowhere near Team USA. He needs to be done. Done. You can't do stuff like this, man.
1: I'm not defending Keegan, but I am defending the pressure that is put on that position because we watched it
0: Yes.
1: almost kill Steve Stricker.
0: Yeah.
1: Like, actually almost kill Steve Stricker.
0: Mm-hmm.
1: And now Keegan, the pressure was too much. Brant Snedeker, but the pressure was too much. Are we building up the captaincy to be too big? Is my counter to this whole thing.
0: The captain's a little bit like quarterbacks in the NFL. They probably get too much praise and too much blame. 100%. I will be the first to admit that. But when you are just so clearly in golf, especially these short events, it's a 3-day event. It's going on matches. It's one in the margins. Like all these guys are really talented. It's one in the margins. And when you don't care to pay attention to the margins, like Keegan has, like, yeah, you're going to get blamed for that. I think you should get blamed for that when you just largely ignore anything other than just your gut. Yes, there's a lot of pressure. And maybe it's easier for us to say and back our guy Strick because Team USA won by a billion, right? Yeah. They won by a bunch, so it's easier to handle the pressure.
1: But it doesn't change the position it put him in.
0: The pressure certainly exists. But what I'm saying is, obviously, Steve handled that pressure well. Now, internally,
1: externally.
0: Yeah.
1: He did.
0: Yeah. Internally, it chewed him up to the point where he needed to be hospitalized. But externally, he handled it great. If this is how you handle the pressure, like the pressure is a part of it. The pressure is going to be there when you accept the job. And if this is how you handle that pressure, that's what you're signing up for, man. You got to be able to handle the pressure. If you want to be the leader in any sporting event, you got to handle pressure better than Keegan Bradley did. Because any sort of leader that handled it like Keegan did is getting fired.
1: Well, yeah. I mean, if you go back to any of our Ryder Cup shows, we are in total agreement that he was set up to fail from the beginning. And a lot of that was his own doing.
0: Yep.
1: They should have never asked him. It was a mess from the beginning.
0: Yes.
1: They surprised him with it. He wanted to play. He made that decision too late. And it just, it led to a complete disaster.
0: Yeah.
1: There's no other way. And I think that outburst is probably a culmination of it all.
0: Sure.
1: That is his legacy. He's a major champion, but that is going to be his golf legacy.
0: Yeah. And how you handle the pressure. You can handle the pressure gracefully, right? But he chose not to. That was a decision that he made.
1: And it's also who Keegan is.
0: Yeah.
1: You know, he's a fiery individual, for better or for worse. He's one of the great competitors in this game. But his emotions got the better of him.
0: And I need somebody in front of cameras.
1: Like it'd be one thing if this was a private conversation in a back room with a rules official that just became public. But for there to be video,
0: mm-hmm.
1: witnesses, it's inexcusable. It's inexcusable.
0: Yeah.
1: You can't let your emotions get the best of you.
0: If that's the way you handle pressure, these events are pressure packed. You're representing the country. I understand there's a lot of things that go into it, but that's how you handle pressure, then you can't be around it. Being able to handle pressure is a prerequisite, and you failed spectacularly. You don't get another crack at it.
1: Is he a part of Furyk's team?
0: I don't. As of right now, no. I don't. I think he's announced 2 assistant captains. I got to look that up really quick.
1: Is Gary Woodland one of them?
0: I think so.
1: And Webb Simpson, maybe?
0: No, so he only has 2 vice captains right now that he has announced for the 2027 Ryder Cup. Stuart Sink and Justin Leonard.
1: Interesting.
0: So Woodland, Sneds, Simpson, Kisner, and Furyk were assistant captains or vice captains under Keegan. Stuart Sink.
1: That'll be a story to monitor in our offseason.
0: Yeah, so Stuart Sink, Justin Leonard, the only ones that Jim Furyk has named to this point. And I can't imagine that Keegan's going to be on there, but I digress. I've got a personal question I have to ask Steven about it's not even my golf game. I guess it's golf equipment related, but it was a conversation that I had with some buddies over the weekend.
1: Did you break another club?
0: I did not. No,
1: okay. Good.
0: I did not.
1: Phew.
0: I did not. Clubs are intact. But we'll get into it. That's coming up next on the tee.
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10: The disaster that was the NFC East on Sunday started early, 9:30 a.m. Eastern in London, where the Philadelphia Eagles had a one-point lead late in the game, 8 seconds to go. All they had to do was kick the ball out of the end zone, where Jacksonville would have had one play, no timeouts, at the 35-yard line. That would be their own 35-yard line. Whatever play that they would be able to complete in a best-case scenario would not give them enough time to kick a field goal to win it. But instead, Nick Sirianni, who I've been amazingly defensive on his behalf of recently, decides, you know what, let me give them a shot. Let me kick it in bounds. Let me give them a return so they could set up what became a game-winning field goal and yet another colossal loss. I can't hang my hat on that Super Bowl and those Super Bowl appearances much longer. Sirianni has cost his team, continues to cost his team, and is losing the support of those like myself. Coming up in 60 seconds, Sirianni's day may not have been as worse as someone else's.
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10: We thought that Nick Sirianni would be crowned as worst coach of Week 5 in the NFL until Dan Quinn, Washington Commanders, said, hold my beer. Yeah, see, what happened yesterday was unfathomable. At the end of the Giants and Commanders game, the score was tied at 27 apiece. The Commanders were in field goal range. And for some inexplicable reason, Jaden Daniels, who was great for the majority of the day, decides to just dance around on 2nd and 8, not really having a plan. Is he throwing? Is he taking a knee? Is he setting up a field goal? Is he spiking the ball? Is he throwing it out of the bounds? You know what he's doing? None of the above. Which means they decided, in essence, to just run out the clock and tie the game at 27 apiece. Absolutely inexplicable. And likely the moment that if Dan Quinn is no longer going to be the head coach of the Commanders, we look back upon and say that's where it ended. For the ESPN Radio Sports Beat, I'm Evan Cohen.
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0: I think part of the reason that this show has lasted for, as we're kind of winding down, 6 years, right? Started in 2021, been doing this a while now together, bud. We share a lot of similar opinions on golf. Obviously, there's some disagreements that we have on the show every now and then, but I think when it comes to the game of golf, we also enjoy a lot of the same things. We both enjoy walking.
1: Ah, so much.
0: I love walking the golf course.
1: I don't trust people who like carts more than walking.
0: I just, it's, and honestly, as this year has gone along and I look back, I've been in carts more than I've wanted to be.
1: Mm.
0: You know, sometimes that's your decision. Sometimes it's not. Yeah, I would agree. But I got to, I walked back-to-back rounds Friday, Saturday. And on Saturday, after I got done, I If you've been listening to Jen, Gabe, and Chewy, you've heard me shout out my guy, Jens Family Chiropractic, Dr. Carl Jens up there. I've been having a little bit of lower back issues, but they've done a great job kind of helping me out and sort that out. But it's just made me think, because when I

0: first started playing golf at the Brown Deer Men's Club, there were a lot of people that had push carts. So I'm like, so I got a push cart. I hated it. I felt like I was using more energy on a push cart versus carrying. So I just love walking and carrying. Like, there's just something about carrying your own sticks on your back.
1: Yeah.
0: You know, there's something that I love about that, Steven. But again, had some lower back issues this year.
1: You're getting old. It's okay. You can say it.
0: I'm 40. I'm 40 now.
1: It's a new decade.
0: I was hoping that, you know, maybe I would have to, you know, save this conversation for from your years. But is it time that I get one of those automated push carts?
1: Oh, along with the remote controls? Man, I thought you were going a totally different direction. I was about to be in agreement with you. And the answer is no. You are not allowing that little thing to follow you around on the golf course.
0: Well, I mean, yeah, they have the ones where it can follow you. They have the ones that have the remote. What did you think I was going to say?
1: You're enough of an athlete.
0: Yeah.
1: Put it on a push cart and push it. If you're worried about carrying.
0: The push cart, honestly, I think is worse than like pushing that thing up a hill.
1: No.
0: Pushing that thing up the hill on two. I'm just thinking about our place at Wisconsin Country Club. Like, I feel like that's going to be worse for my back than carrying it up the hill.
1: Then pull it up. I will not allow you to be the guy that wears the thing on your back belt and has your clubs follow you.
0: So what if it's not one of the ones that's following? What if it's just a remote one that I control? Is that better? Is that worse?
1: When you have a chronic leg condition.
0: Okay.
1: Maybe.
0: Because I know.
1: Athlete. I need you to be an athlete.
0: I know plenty of people that do have them. Again, they're a little bit older than me. I think most of them are mainly knocking on the door of 50. But, you know, 45 to 50, I think, is a lot of the guys that I know that have those.
1: If you can move the ball 330 yards off the tee, you're not using a remote.
0: Okay.
1: Be an athlete.
0: Yeah, well, I'm just saying, like, I've had lower back issues, Steven. I want to make sure that that doesn't become a chronic thing.
1: I'm actually, so where I thought you were going was, am I okay to start using push carts? I thought that's where we were headed here.
0: Yeah. Well, we're going past the push carts. Yeah, we're going the automated push cart.
1: Man, Keegan really fired you up to some crazy ideas here. I actually have always walk and carry guy.
0: Yeah.
1: Love it. I use it, and I make it feel like a workout a little bit on the golf course. For our red coat match that we had, unfortunately lost, I didn't want to ride in carts because I feel like the flow of my golf game is always better when I walk. Mm-hmm. I'm able to stay locked in more. Walking up to your golf ball allows you to just focus a little bit more. I'm never touching my phone. Like whenever I'm in a golf cart, I feel like I can't help myself but just grab my phone every time I sit in the chair.
0: Yeah.
1: It's a me problem for sure.
0: But I think a lot of people have a similar issue.
1: Yeah. It's just like, why put the phone in my bag when I can just throw it in the cart? And then every time I get in my cart, I just reach for it. I don't need to look at it. But when it's in my golf bag, I'm not going to look at it nearly as much.
0: Yeah.
1: But I actually really enjoyed the push cart. There was something freeing about just kind of, pushing it
0: maybe
1: along.
0: Maybe I just need a better push cart. I don't know. Like, I felt like I was expending more energy than just carrying. I abandoned it and went to the carry shortly after I purchased it.
1: I wouldn't recommend, like, a push cart at Erin Hills, because pushing it up hills like that. But if you're playing a relatively flat course, I think it's actually I get it.
0: Yeah.
1: I get it now.
0: Because honestly, the reason why I stopped doing it is because one of the bigger hills, I mean, Brown Deer is a relatively flat golf course, but there's a couple ups and downs. And right away, two is like one of the bigger uphills you're going.
1: Yeah.
0: So like right away, I'm feeling like, man, I feel like I'm gassed from pushing a cart up the hill. And I don't feel that way when I carry it up.
1: Really? Because I would think you'd probably feel that. Maybe because maybe you need like a wider base when you're pushing up the hill.
0: Yeah, I don't know. It was just something about like getting behind
1: your spine angle.
0: Yeah, maybe it was. I don't know what it was, but it was just
1: getting into those legs a little bit going up the hill.
0: Because again, carrying it, I feel perfectly fine. But I just worry about, again, is my back going to give way if I start carrying this thing?
1: I am not allowing you to use a remote control on the golf course. I'm too much of a purist for this.
0: I played at Brown Deer on Saturday, and there were a number of guys that have them. And they were kind of in my ear that maybe it was about time, you know? Now maybe it's time I get one. I can get, pretty good price on it.
1: There was an era at Wisconsin Country Club when these things were allowed. And I felt like they broke down every other day. And all of a sudden, there'd be like a little machine just like sitting in the middle of the fairway, broken down.

0: You want to be that guy? You want to be the guy that has the broken robot in the middle of the golf course?
1: Well, it's not, I mean, it's going to be fine. It's different. I mean, that's technology advances, Stephen.
0: Have you practiced? Have you tried one of them?
1: No, I've never.
0: You've just seen people use it.
1: How many people do I know? So I have 1, 2, 3. I have at least 6, maybe 7 people that I know that have them.
0: Wow.
1: Mm-hmm. They're very popular amongst the Brown Deer Men's Club. Some of the guys that I go to Florida with, they all have them. So when I played at Tuckaway, because a couple of the guys
0: do they fly with them?
1: They don't, because we take the carts in Florida. Like when we're playing at the PGA Village, there's the way the golf courses are designed. Like there's a pretty big gap that would take a significant amount of time to walk from hole 9 to 10. Right, like there's just some courses you need the golf cart.
0: I'm not gonna hold you back from.
1: It kind of seems like you don't want me to do it.
0: But I'll judge you 100%.
1: You can't stop me from doing it.
0: Yeah.
1: But I can't stop you from judging me.
0: 100%.
1: Okay, that's fair. All right, it was just a question.
0: That's what a friend would do.
1: Yeah, it's just...
0: It was being honest.
1: And that's all. That's why I wanted to have this conversation.
0: Here's a better way of saying it. You can do it. I don't want to be seen with you doing it. So we're not going to golf together if you've got a robot.
1: If I've got a robot that I'm controlling.
0: But you want to go play? You do you.
1: Could I be in the group in front or behind you?
0: Definitely in front so I can hit into you.
1: Okay. Try to hit the robot.
0: Yeah. Try to break it down.
1: We've got to get to our Gerber Law Offices one call. That's all. It is coming up next here on the T.
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1: 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Hit us up on social media. I want to know how other people feel about these, about the automated push carts that have the remote control.
2: You know what I love about this time of year, now that we're pretty out of the PGA Tour schedule, is like our last two gem of the weeks have been how to make a cheesesteak and whether or not robots should be on a golf course.
1: Well, have you, so how do you feel? Are you just anti all robots on golf courses? How do you feel about the like robot,
2: like cutting grass?
1: Cutting grass.
2: I'm fine with that. Okay. I mean, that seems efficient.
1: Oh, okay.
2: It seems.
1: I mean, I would just say that the remote control pushcart also efficient.
2: Yeah, but you're controlling that thing. I don't know.
1: Okay, I'm just saying.
2: If it's for the betterment of the grass to improve my experience.
1: Sure.
2: That's great. I just don't want to be seen with you on a robot.
1: I just don't understand what the stigma is here.
2: It's not about stigma. It just seems lazy. All I'm saying is, like, I don't want to deter people from using it. I just see you strike me as a golf purist.
1: But it's like, better than taking a cart.
2: Well, that wasn't the question. That wasn't the question. The question is, am I allowed to use this? And I said, sure, but I'm going to judge you.
1: All right, fair enough. You've got a question for us in our Gerber Loves is one called That's All. Gerber Loves has been serving the people of Wisconsin for more than 35 years. Gerber Loves is Wisconsin's premier injury firm. Wisconsin's own Gerber Loves is one call. That's all.
2: Most of you probably missed it because I missed most of it. I watched a lot of highlights, but there was some really good golf being played overnight this past week.
1: Oh, in Japan, yeah.
2: At the Bay Current.
1: Mm-hmm.
2: And Michael Brennan just won his third PGA Tour event in his 33rd start.
1: Mm-hmm.
2: And I think it was one of the great storylines at the end of this PGA Tour regular season was Michael Brennan, Jackson Koivin, and Michael Thorbjornsson, these 24 and under guys who have just burst onto the scene on the PGA Tour to say, like, hey, we're here now. Like, we are competing. We saw what Koivin did on the international stage at the President's Cup. Michael Brennan has three PGA Tour wins now. Thorbjornsson has a ton of raw talent. So as we look ahead to the 2027 season, our Gerber Loves is one call, that's all. Who will have the most wins between Brennan, Koivin, and Thorbjornsson?
1: Oh, I'm taking Koivin. As impressive as Brennan has been, and like his superpower is going to play everywhere. The way he's able to drive the golf ball, like that's wildly impressive. If you watched any of the highlights or ended up catching any of the end of it, like he was driving the ball, as Chewy would say, up a Nat's ass. Like it was just unbelievable. Just all the confidence in the world in that club. And as courses continue to get longer and longer and longer, and they're trying to come up with different ways because obviously it can't be the equipment. We've got to figure out different ways to, you know, rein in this distance. And trying to, you know, drive up rough in a lot of different places and try to make, you know, stretches narrower. Like, that's going to play everywhere. Like, the way he drives the golf ball plays everywhere. Because he's just, it's so long and straight. It's an unbelievable combination. But I feel like Jackson Koivin's more of a complete product. I think he's got a lot more, you know, yes, putting the ball in the places where Brennan was, huge advantage. But I think Rory eventually became now the back-to-back Masters champion.

0: because he realized, yes, the driver's a superpower. I got to rein in on these wedges. Because for about that decade, even while he was winning some of the majors back in the early 2010s, like Rory's wedge game was not tidy. It wasn't. Like no. Sometimes he would get hot with it and he could.
1: It wasn't exactly tidy on Sunday at Augusta. And
0: weren't a lot of things
1: 25
0: tidy.
1: 25 either.
0: Yeah. No, there weren't a lot of things tidy at Augusta, but he was able to, you know, get it done anyway. But I feel like that he got better with his wedges. Like you saw that remarkable improvement. And I feel like Koivun being more of a complete player is going to lead to more wins for him next year.
1: I'm going to go with Brennan. I feel like Michael Brennan is who we thought Ludvig Åberg would be by now. He has one more PGA Tour win than Åberg. Now, Åberg, of course, has competed in more majors, played in bigger events at this point.
0: The problem with Ludvig is it's not a talent problem.
1: He's not a dog on Sundays.
0: That's the problem. It's a Sunday problem for Ludvig because he's put himself in position a couple of different times, including the players, and just couldn't close the door.
1: Yeah, and that's what I think has been impressive about Brennan. What he did at Wyndham, you know, he closed. And what he did at Bay Current in a stacked field, he closed. You know, he had a couple of events too. Like he was in the mix at Rocket as well, but didn't close. Like he's really put his name in the mix. And I don't think we're talking about Michael Brennan enough and the raw talent that he has as a golfer. I think I could see Brennan winning and I could see Koivun competing a lot, but going winless next year because we are building Jackson Koivun up to be otherworldly right now. Mm-hmm. We did the same with Luke Clanton right out of the gates. He hasn't really turned into much at this point, but all these guys have so much talent and it's about being a dog. I would love Koivun to be the answer, but I'm going to go with Brennan because I think that Brennan's ability to drive the golf ball.
0: And we know he can close.
1: Yeah.
0: And that is such an important part for anyone on PGA Tour. Right? Like, in order to win, you have to close. Like, you're not going to come from behind on everyone and be the hunter.
1: And, like, Koivun won, but he won the 3M Open. Let's be honest.
0: Yeah.
1: And
0: well, and the Bay Current, they had some decent names, but there's no cut.
1: Yeah, but I'm more thinking about what he did at Wyndham.
0: Sure.
1: It's really impressive.
0: Sure, sure.
1: In a stacked field. Mm-hmm.
0: Because guys are trying to get into the playoffs.
1: As a way to get into the playoffs. Like, that was really impressive from Brennan. I just love his game, his bulldog mentality, the way he carries himself. I mean, like all three of those guys just seem like really good character guys too. It's just they're easy to root for. I think we're in good hands for the next wave. And I'll throw Ben James in the mix as well as a guy who's kind of volatile on the golf course with his performances. But I think we're starting to see guys who are going to put their name in the mix for Adair Manor quicker than you think.
0: Lastly, before we get out of here, I do want to shout out former Marquette player Hunter Eichhorn.
1: Yeah.
0: Secured his PGA Tour card through Korn Ferry. So he is going to be on the PGA Tour next year. I mean, do some more research. Maybe we should try to get Hunter on next week before the end because, I mean, he grew up in the UP. If you ever do the Island Resort and Casino golf trip and you play Sage Run, like he's got the record at Sage Run. They've got the card in the clubhouse. It's pretty cool. But, I mean, think about that. Growing up playing golf in the UP, I mean, their golf season's shorter than ours.
1: Yeah.
0: You know, down here. And for him to go to Marquette, dominate the Big East the way he did, and then just grind for the last handful of years to make his way to the PGA Tour through Korn Ferry, it's a really cool story. It's a really good story. So congrats to Hunter Eichhorn.
1: Yeah. I mean, what a thrill to earn your tour card and be one of the 20 on the Korn Ferry to advance. And it's going to be a big 2027 season, you know, and what an opportunity that he has for himself to, you know, play his way potentially onto that championship series. You never know what could happen.
0: Yeah. And you never know what's going to happen next week. We'll be back then. Right here on the tee.
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0: Rays counting on a strong start from Freddy Peralta tonight. How about his catcher Liam Hicks back in the lineup? He joined our Mike Cousins pregame.
1: Nick, thanks so much. Well, Liam, when you came over here from Miami, what was the process like of getting to learn the starters, the relievers, and understanding what your role was going to be on this team?
2: Luckily they made it really clear that I was going to get to catch a lot. And luckily also that I had Nick Fortes, who had kind of been through that same transition last year, familiar with the staff. So he caught me up to speed really quick. And then, also the pitching staff as well. Snyder did a really good job of kind of giving me enough information, but not overwhelming me. And then it also helps that a lot of these pitchers have really good ideas of what they do well. And they've been doing it for a long time. So I can kind of, lean on them as well, not just take all the responsibility.
1: You really segued perfectly into the next thing I wanted to ask you about, which is tonight's starter, Freddy Peralta. And when he came over, from what we've been told, is the questions were, what are the pitches you throw well and what do you like to throw? And he said the changeup is one of them. When you are behind the plate and you feel like, okay, this is going to be a good night for Freddy, the first, second inning, what are the things that are happening?
2: I think number one is he's always got the fastball. So, when he's got the command of the fastball in the upper half of the zone, it's a really tough pitch to hit, it's coming and it's still really hard. It's a special fastball, so it's really hard to get on top of it and really get the bat head out. So when he's got that and when the changeup's on the plate, he's got the tendency to maybe leave it a little arm side, which is an easy check off for the hitters. But when he's able to keep it on the plate, it makes the pairing really nasty.
1: Last series in game 2, you guys faced Cam Schlittler, who is known for being a strikeout pitcher. You're going to see that tonight with Parker Messick. He only struck out the Rays twice, which is the lowest of his career. What can you carry over from that of avoiding strikeouts and putting the ball in play?
2: I think that's just kind of how this team's built. I think, we pride ourselves on putting the ball in play, making it tough on defenses to get us out, and definitely running pitch counts up. So, obviously Messick's got really good stuff, so hopefully we can kind of do the same thing and, hopefully get him out of the game earlier rather than later.
1: Well, Liam, we very much appreciate it. Wish you good luck out there in game 2.
2: Sweet. Thank you.
0: All right, thanks so much, guys. 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All set for game 2 in St. Petersburg. Rays looking to respond. Can the Guardians grab another big road win? Out to our team, Eduardo Perez and Mike Cousins.
3: Nick, thank you so much. The task is very clear tonight for Tampa Bay here at home. They may not be back here for 3 more games, so they want to pick up a win and send this to Cleveland for game 3 on Thursday with a series